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4: Back here on ESPN 8, the Ocho. Our first thrower today is going to be Chris Klett, the big guy known as Stone Dog. He'll be taking his first toss here. Jazz, so they're positioning the stone for them. Now what?
5: Well, the competitors put the stone wherever they want it. They lift it any way they can, and they make a run for it. Stop at the line and give it a toss. Let's see what Chris can do.
4: Jazz, Chris Klett. It takes a special person to want to take a big piece of the earth and throw it as far as they can. Chris with his first toss right here. There it is.
5: Very respectable throw.
4: We'll get the measuring crew out there in their sandals. We'll get the exact measurement here. Here's a replay of that first throw. Way, way behind the foul line. Could have went up about another 5 inches, but he threw it from back there.
5: And it looks like 8'9".
4: Next thrower is Kevin Hall. They call him Squats. He's got that stone right about the chin right now. Here he goes with his first. Here he goes with his toss. Beautiful toss.
5: Yes, it was. Perfectly executed.
4: You know what was good about that toss you see on the replay? The stone didn't roll after. It just solidly landed. Solid landing right there.
5: That's a thud.
4: That's what they call it in the business?
5: That's right. That's the professional word for it. We call it a thud.
4: Next thrower, Dan Arrett. Dan the Stone Man. He'll make an attempt right here. He's got that belt on tight. Pulls the trunks up a little bit. Grips that stone and just heave-hoes it over the head. Here's Big Dan.
5: And it's a good toss.
4: There you go, Dan, just throwing that and walking off, as we'll see a replay right here. Looks like he had some room, and he held off that foul line, so that was very good on his part. What was his measurement?
5: And it looks like 9'6". Very respectable throw.
4: So there's the toss from Dan Arrett. Our next thrower, Jordan Miller. Jordan Miller coming in here looking to prove some things. They call him Big J, Jordan Miller. I like how they massage the rock before they actually pick it up, the guy with the brush there. What's the purpose of that?
5: Well, you want to be able to get a decent grip on the stone. There are no handles, there are no holes, so we want to take the sand off to reduce on slippage.
4: Does the rock like that? I mean, it's like a massage to the rock.
5: And yes, it's a very, very friendly, touch-friendly stone.
4: Here comes Jordan Miller. He doesn't waste any time. He just gets it done. He throws it out there.
5: All business with Jordan.
4: Back over to the beer stand for Jordan. You know, I got to go. I got a cold one waiting. I'm going to get my toss in here. So Jordan Miller with his toss.
5: And it looks like 9'9½".
4: Moving on to our next thrower, Alex Massing, also known as the Scarecrow. He'll take a toss at it. Like the handcart bringing in the stone there. What's the weight of these stones?
5: The male stone is 138 pounds, and the female stone is 75 even.
4: So there's a male and female stone.
5: Indeed.
4: There's Alex. He's struggling to get that up there. Alex Massing, the Scarecrow, they call him, the Toledo Scarecrow. He's about ready to throw that stone. He just leans it on his head, on his cap there. A nice, solid throw right there from Alex.
5: He even tipped his head at the end.
4: Oh, close to fouling on that. Very close.
5: Very close. You can step on the line, but not over it.
4: So you can be on the red line, but you can't be over the red line.
5: Not one iota.
4: So Alex made it there on his toss. And
5: we're looking at about 9'6" on his toss. Well done. Very respectable.
4: So So far, everybody around the 9-foot mark. Somebody's going to have to pull ahead here. Joe Buffington now, the big guy. He's ready to go here. He's stepping up right now. He takes his time here checking out his stone, make sure his stone has got the game face on it. Goes down there, talks to it a bit. What's the procedure he's going through right now?
5: It looks like some kind of meditative consternation.
4: Here comes big Joe Buffington. He's got that stone way over his head. No problem for Joe. He's pumped up. Here's his throw into the pit over to the far sidewalk.
5: That was a beautiful throw. This is why Joe is our current champion. He makes this look easy. He rolled it all the way across my pit, trying to break my concrete on the other side.
4: And after he threw it, he gave the stone a dirty look. But Joe got a great toss there, and he's way in the lead right now. Joe Buffington, known as JoJo, as he takes the lead.
5: Fumbles it around like it's an old friend.
4: Now, how many different stones are there here on site?
5: We have the men's stone and the women's stone, and that is it. And we have a backup in storage.
4: Here's his toss right there.
5: Got a lot of height out of that one. That's some hang time there.
4: Right into the pit. Here's a replay of it. Looked like it slipped out of his hands a bit on the throw, and then the roll right there into the pit. Didn't get a lot on it.
5: But it was still a good throw, and it looks like he's got 10 foot, 2 1/2 inches. Very respectable throw.
4: Next thrower right now, Nathan Powell. They call him Barney around Toledo. Right after his brother, we'll see. This is a little competitive between the brothers right now. We saw Luke just before him. Nathan now. Nathan taking off the sunglasses. Does that help a bit when you take the glasses off?
5: 7 foot, 2 inches. Just shows me he's all business right now.
4: Get a little bit more in focus. You got to sometimes pry that on your upper chest before you throw it up on your head.
5: It looks like he took his glasses off because he was afraid he was going to roll the stone across his face.
4: So here we go. Nathan Powell, known as Barney around Toledo. Good throw right there. He got all of it into it.
5: Yes, indeed.
4: You see on the replay here, no stumbles or fouls or anything else. Nathan Powell, good toss for him.
5: And that was an excellent throw. And at 10 foot 9 and 1/2 inches, he just smoked his brother by 7 inches.
4: Moving on to the next thrower, Zach Diekman. They call him Deeker. The veteran stone thrower. He's been around for many years. Jazz, what do you know about the Deeker?
5: Well, Zach over here is a long

0: running veteran, former champion many times over, heck of a nice guy.
1: Sorry, my bad. It looked like Dana.
2: We have Matt Leach after him, and then Jerry.
3: He puts that right on his head. They call him Flathead, too. I love how they just lay that on their head. Did anybody ever get hurt putting that rock on their head?
0: Every once in a while, you'll have a rollback.
3: Here he comes. Little pitter-patter come up there to throw that stone, but he got it off.
0: He got a little air time in there, too.
3: Just wondering if the veteran is satisfied. He's looking down there waiting for a
4: score from Dodger Stadium. Angels over the Dodgers 13-5. 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
5: Have been listening to a special play-by-play presentation on 710 ESPN Los Angeles. 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
6: They want to clear their decks of salary. They might want to be like, you know what? If we can get rid of some money, we'll do that. You know, how that's going to affect guys like Joe Ryan, I don't know. But I know last winter when I talked to people, I said, look, at the trade deadline in 2026, and this is part of the reason why people at other teams assume that Joe Ryan would be traded last winter, because if you were going to get true value for him, that was probably your last chance. And now, yes, there'll be some teams that might blanch at the asking price. And on top of that, as it turned out, you and I have talked about the great pitching in baseball right now. It looks like among the positions, what position looks like it's going to be potentially stacked with options? Scooble, Freddy Peralta, Sandy Alcantara, maybe Joe Ryan, maybe a couple of the Giants guys might be out there. Yeah. Robbie Ray could be out there. There are going to be a lot of starting pitchers out there. So if you're looking to extract equal value for Joe Ryan, who might be third or fourth on that list, might be tough.
7: Yeah. Yeah, it's relievers, Buster, that are going to be the most expensive. Those are going to be the guys that you earn a pretty penny for and get more than 100 cents on the dollar.
6: Right, exactly. All right.
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0: Michael Harris. He's having a terrific season. I give credit to Tim Hyers, the hitting coach of the Braves. I saw him at spring training. This was as Harris was taking BP, and he was like, he took some steps forward at the end of last season. He liked his shift in approach on two strikes, and he felt confident that Harris was going to take a big step forward. I wonder if Tim thought he was going to be this good. What are you seeing?
1: I think Tim's in his bag, Buster, because you'll recall that at last year's All-Star break, when you and I were having a discussion about Michael Harris, he was slashing 210, 234, 317. By WRC+, his was 47. He was the second worst hitter in all of baseball at last year's All-Star break. You'll recall that not long before that, he raised his hands and he opened his stance in sort of a continued tinkering, because what he was doing, of course, wasn't working. Those tinkerings have worked in a big way. I went back to the All-Star break last year, so that's the middle of July, since which he's slashing 300, 323, 524. That's a WRC plus of 133. On the back of 27 homers in 126 games. Let's dig into the why just a little bit. So with his hands previously starting like just above his belt, you can probably think in your mind's eye, he was not surprisingly just getting destroyed by elevated fastballs. He was hitting 183, slugging 258 on those pitches through mid-July of last year. Buster, since, it's a 331 average and a 586 slug on those pitches on the top rail. So that's a big improvement, of course, as a direct result of him raising his hands. And when it comes to opening up his stance, he's seeing the ball much better, especially against those most difficult pitches, that lefty spin. Yep. He was OPSing 533 against those pitches at that time. And since, that number is 848. He's closed two major holes in his swing on that top rail and those lefty breaking balls. And let's remember, This is a 25-year-old player that Braves fans were ready to run out of town last year. Development is not linear. I give he and the Braves extraordinary credit for making that adjustment, for sticking with him, and they're obviously being rewarded in a huge way this season for it.
0: Yeah, and I remember conversations with people in the Braves organization where they said that when you look back at the time and he was promoted to the big leagues, he probably wasn't ready offensively, but he certainly was ready defensively, and they loved that, and they valued that, and that's why he got called up. But it just might be that his offense was a little behind his defense, not anymore. I mean, the way he's hitting right now, and you mentioned his performance left-handed pitching. I get texts from my son, Jake, the Braves fan, all the time, like, another hit off a lefty. He's all fired up about that. Ben Rice, especially with Aaron Judge down, he becomes the most important player in the Yankees lineup.
1: That's right. I mean, I've not heard Yankees fans say the name Juan Soto very often recently. That's, of course, because Ben Rice has enabled them to totally forget about him. I mean, he was good last year. It was an 836 OPS. Right now, he's one of two hitters in baseball with an OPS clear of 1,000. It's he and Yordan Alvarez. That's it. And so, Buster, I asked myself the question, well, how and why has he broken out in such a big way this year? The first answer is actually fairly boring. It's just reps, experience. Yep. I'll remind you, he played college ball at Dartmouth, where he played a total of 30 collegiate games because, as you'll recall, the Ivy League canceled basically two full seasons. So he entered pro ball having played almost no meaningful games since high school, aside from the summer circuit. But the second more tangible reason, Buster, that's enabled him to go from good to great is that he is now dominating the top rail of the zone. That's, of course, a portion of the zone that has shrunk for all hitters, and he is taking full advantage. So here's what I looked up. I looked at how Ben Rice has performed against four seamers and two seamers on the top third of the strike zone. All right, last year he was respectable. He slugged 468 on those pitches. This year he is slugging 1294 on the top rail, Buster. That is 44 total bases on 34 swings. He's out-homered every player in Major League Baseball right there. Now, the answer to how he's doing it is, I think, fascinating, super nerdy, but you've seen him move back in the box about 3 inches, and doing so has enabled him to spit on those really challenging pitches down the zone where you see lefties often struggle, and has, as a result, enabled him to throw that top hand to beat you to the spot on the top rail. I don't know that he's an OPS 1,000 this year, but to me, 900's on the table for a late-blooming player who's as big a reason as any why the Yankees had the best lineup in the American League.
0: You mentioned sort of that nerd information. I want you to nerd out on this, okay? And I thought of this the last time I saw the Yankees playing Kansas City last week. And I don't think I mentioned this on the podcast. I'm watching him move, and I'm like, oh, my God. You know who he reminds me of and how he runs? Is Lou Gehrig. He's got the high socks. He's got the slightly bowed legs. And when you see him run, and think back to the videos you've seen of Garrick running, I want you to watch him run and watch Ben Rice run and tell me that they're not similar, okay?
1: Wow. And both Ivy League educated, might I say.
0: There you go. that had nothing to do. It was all about the high socks and the bow legs and the way they move. So anyway, yeah, I'm going to talk to Ben about that next time I see him. Bobby Witt Jr. is arguably the best player in the American League. I think he's one of the front runners for MVP, but you're concerned about him.
1: I am. Among my great many pet peeves as a baseball fan, Buster, first and foremost might be watching greatness mired in obscurity. And so I've watched Bobby Witt Jr. play at a Hall of Fame level the last 3 years, the first of which he led the Royals to the second round of the playoffs. The last two of which, the Royals are 12 games under 500. When you and I talked about the Royals in the winter, I was so confident that they would win 80-something games because, as I put it, when Bobby Witt Jr. is your shortstop, you start every season 7-0. But I was wrong. I mean, he's actually on pace for 9.5 wins this season. And that's where I want to bring up Mike Trout, whom I'm desperately hoping that Bobby Witt Jr. does not become the victim of circumstance superstar. Here's what I mean. Across the last two seasons, Witt has accounted for 57% of Kansas City's position player war. Now, that just sounds like a wow stat, but without context, that's all it really is, a wow stat. So I wanted to contextualize this like so. I ran the exact same exercise for every two-season span of Mike Trout's career. Buster, Mike Trout never had a two-season span in which he accounted for a higher share of his lineup's value than Bobby Witt has across the last 2 years. Trout's two-year high was about 52% across 2015 and 16 when he won MVP runner-up and MVP. It goes without saying that the onus is on not just his teammates, but on the organization as a whole. Right now, Bobby Witt Jr., Buster, is their only regular with an above-average batting line. This is getting really late, really early in Kansas City. He quite literally is the only one right now fulfilling his potential. Vinny P's not gotten better. Isaac Collins has been a bust. Jonathan India has been a bust. Salvador Perez can't hit anymore. Almost every one of the moves that they have made in recent seasons has not manifested, and their players are not improving internally. I'm really hoping, for the sake of baseball fans around the country, that Bobby Witt Jr. does not become the next Mike Trout from that perspective.
0: Yeah, they need Caglione to take a big step forward, this time. And for a young hitter with long levers, it might take him some time, and they need Vinny to turn around. And we've seen signs of this with the home run on Wednesday night. So we'll see where that goes. And last one, left-handed hitters are thriving. You've been dying to talk about this.
1: I sure have. I'm nothing, Buster, if not a chronic leaderboard peruser. So something struck me when I was looking at the top of the OPS leaderboard lately. Each of the top 1, 2, 3, 4, 5, 6, 7, 8, 9 hitters in baseball are left-handed. So I asked myself, well, does that trend scale league-wide? The answer is a resounding yes. Lefties across the league own a WRC plus of 108 this season. That's a number for which the average is 100. Buster, lefties are in line for their best league-adjusted batting line since 1946. So, of course, I had to find out or figure out why this is happening. So the answer, perhaps unsurprisingly, is that the standardized strike zone and its enforcement is really driving this from my perspective.
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12: 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Bronny on the oop.
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13: Shot rider Nelly Korda wins her first ever U.S. Women's Open title at Riviera, finishing at 8-under, one ahead of Charlie Hull and Gabby Lopez. Korda has won the first two majors of the year. It's the fourth major of her career. On the men's side of the PGA, the Jack Nicklaus Run Tournament, the Memorial goes to a two-hole playoff. JT Poston wins it, the last at Ryan Dwarf. On the baseball scoreboard, the Yankees with a 5-1 eighth included a Cody Bellinger go-ahead solo homer, his ninth of the season. They defeat the Red Sox 6-1. New York now tied with Tampa Bay first in the AL East. That's because the Marlins knocked off the Rays 4-1 in Miami. The Brew Crew piling up the runs at Coors.
14: First pitch swinging, a drive, deep left. How far will it go? Gary Sanchez, a two-run blast. And the Brewers take the lead here in Denver.
13: Call on WTMJ Milwaukee with 7 in the 6th. Gary Sanchez, that two-run shot. They've won 3 in a row as they hammer the Rockies 12-4. Mets defeat the Padres 7-3 in San Diego. Carson Bench, 5 hits, a solo homer, and an RBI triple. The Angels have no problem with the Dodgers 13-5. Joe Adell, 4 hits, including a two-run homer, is 10th. Phillies get past the White Sox 9-5. Braves, another win. They're 45-21. Getting past the Pirates 3-2. Michael Harris with a go-ahead pinch hit three-run double in the 7th. A's blank the Astros 5-0. Rangers clobber the Guardians 10-0.
15: Hey, it's Evan Cohen. Coming up Monday, we'll continue to react to the NBA Finals, the Stanley Cup, and get you ready for the World Cup, which kicks off Thursday. 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

0: So here's what I did. I looked at the last 2 years. So the year before and the year after ABS implemented, but you know that umpire errors have been measured by this standardized zone the last couple of years. I then compared the last 2 years to the previous 2 years, and I looked at all four corners. So that's inside and outside, righties and lefties. The stat that I used was run value per 100 pitches on all of those takes, just so that I could have something uniform across the board. So lefties on inside pitches are up 17% on those pitches. Righties inside are up 54%. Righties outside are up 152%. And lefties outside Buster are up 410%. So as it turns out, in an ABS world, we have learned that the plate historically was disproportionately called to a lefty's disadvantage on the outer half of the plate. And probably since the beginning of time, just think about the blind spot of where you'd be as an umpire setting up between the catcher and the hitter. You're guessing on that side of the plate. And until 2 years ago, we did not know this, and we know this now. And teams, Buster, know this now too. Lefties are in line to have their first year in which they've seen 40% of plate appearances league-wide since 1900. So you and I have talked plenty about left-handed pitchers and the way that they're thriving in this generation. Left-handed hitters now, for the first time in 126 years, are seeing this kind of plate appearance share across baseball. And it is primarily because that pitch on the outer half of the plate is not being called nearly the same extent to which it was for the first 150 years of baseball history.
1: Hembo, you and I should have known this was coming because I think it was 4 or 5 years ago we did a story together on how missed calls, I think 29 of the top 30 hitters in baseball with the most missed calls, when this information started to become available to us, were left-handed hitters.
0: Man,
1: You remember that?
0: I
1: I mean, as
0: vaguely
1: you're
0: know.
1: talking, yeah, I mean, we started talking about that, and it was like, had the same thing, ranking the hitters that were having the most missed calls. And I remember going to some of those guys, and they're like, "Yeah, not surprised."
0: Wow, because if you think about like the tailor-made lefty swing, it's the drop the bat head on that inside pitch. Right now, you're seeing lefties pummel pitches on the inner third better than they have in the history of tracking, in part because they don't have to be honest. They've lost close to an inch on the outer half of the strike zone, Buster. To me, it's a fascinating development and one that we should have seen coming, and now it's right there in front of us.
1: We had the information. And in fact, as soon as I'm done here, and as we wrap up now, I'm going into a Zoom call with ESPN.com and I'm pitching that article.
0: I
1: So
0: love it,
1: get
0: Buster.
1: ready, get ready. And it'll be like part two.
0: I got three girls. I'm gonna put their right hands behind their back, and they're gonna become lefties now. They're 3-1, but perhaps it's not too soon.
1: That's awesome. All right, Embo, thanks for doing this.
0: Later, friends.
1: Dan Schulman is the play-by-play man for Toronto Blue Jays broadcast. You see him all year. Of course, for years, we worked together on Sunday Night Baseball. Dan, how are you doing?
2: I'm doing great. It's good to see you, albeit from a couple of thousand miles away, but it's always nice to see your face, Buster.
1: Yeah, likewise. So let's just dive into it with the Toronto Blue Jays. What is the state of the defending American League champions?
2: Ooh, how much time have you got? It has been a turbulent season. I mean, they're among the teams that have dealt with the most injuries of any team in baseball. You know, Tigers, Mets, Astros, Orioles, Blue Jays at the top of the list. They scratched and clawed their way back to 500. Now they've lost four in a row, as you and I speak right now on Thursday afternoon. And that's the kind of season it's been, one step forward, one step back. They need to hit more. They need more from Springer. They need more from Guerrero. Their pitching staff is doing everything that it can, but they've got so many injuries right now. They're running three starters and two bullpen games every 5 days. And as you know as well as anybody, that is not a sustainable formula. The bullpen has been taxed heavily. So that's the doom and gloom part. If you prefer to look at the glass as half full, they're getting some guys back and soon. Today, Thursday, Dylan Cease throwing a rehab start at AAA Buffalo. Tomorrow, Friday, Max Scherzer throwing a rehab start at AAA Buffalo. Saturday, Shane Bieber throwing a rehab start at AAA Buffalo. Tommy Nance, a useful reliever, good reliever for them, not a big name, but a guy who gets a lot of outs for them, has started his rehab. Alejandro Kirk started his yesterday for Dunedin, hit a home run. He's probably a week to 10 days away. And then hopefully beyond that, Addison Barger and Yimi Garcia, if everything goes well, maybe 2 to 3 weeks, but that is less certain as of now. So as you can see, the cavalry, or at least most of the cavalry, is coming, but they've got to keep their heads afloat until these guys get back.
1: And it's interesting because I had conversations the last 48 hours talking with teams about the trade deadline stuff. And I, you know, you specifically ask about the Detroit Tigers, who are probably one of the three most disappointing teams in baseball this year. And the response that I heard was the Tigers are telling teams, like, we're not selling. Like, we're in the American League. We're going to hang in there. And the same applies for the Blue Jays. At the beginning of this week, Dan, the Blue Jays were under 500, and they were tied for the third wild card in the American League.
2: Yeah, if they were in the National League, we'd be having a whole different conversation. You know, the Blue Jays are used to playing in the toughest division in the tougher league. So, you know, I don't think they should feel badly about the way things are going this year. I think they should feel very lucky, to be honest with you, that the American League is not playing better right now. Now, some of these teams are going to figure it out. Blue Jays could be one of them. You know, will Texas get going? Will Baltimore get going? We don't know. Some of these teams are going to figure it out. So the Blue Jays have to figure it out pretty soon. If they are four games under 500 like they are now, a month from now, they're not going to be a game and a half out of a playoff spot, I don't believe. So they had best start stringing some wins together. And they've got a 9-game homestand coming up. That's great. But three are against Baltimore. And the Orioles, in my opinion, have their top three starters coming in. And then the Phillies are coming in after that, and Sanchez and Wheeler are both scheduled to pitch in Toronto. And then the Yankees are coming in after that. This is a critical stretch. And again, they could have some of these guys back very soon, and they really need to. It's hard to evaluate this team because of all the injuries they've had. But again, there are some guys who haven't been hurt who aren't performing like they need them to. Guerrero gets a lot of attention, obviously, only 3 home runs. Springer was out with a broken toe for 17 games. He's been back for a while, though, and has shown little signs, but overall, the numbers aren't there. Varsho's hitting more for average, but the power is down. The defense hasn't been as good, nearly as good for this team as it's been in recent years. So, yeah, injuries are a big part of it, but I don't want anybody to think I'm saying it's all injuries, because it's not all injuries.
1: So the last time I talked with you is when I was working on a feature on Vladimir Guerrero Jr. coming off that incredible run that he had last October. And during the reporting of that piece, I had a conversation with John Schneider. He said, look, he was amazing in October. What people forget is that through September, he struggled so badly. Mm-hmm. Bo Bichette got hurt. And Don Mattingly, of course, was a coach on the staff, told me he thought that Vladdy was putting a lot of pressure on himself. And he understood how important he was to the team, especially after Bo got hurt. And then when he started the postseason, he sort of wiped that off and said, "Okay, it's a new challenge, it's a new season. Not going to think about mechanics." And he was so great. In watching the games, and I don't know him as well as you do, of course, but in watching the games, I kind of wonder if it's the same thing. You know, as all these injuries have manifested, at times it feels like Vladdy's coming out of his shoes trying to hit pitches.
2: I think it's part of it. And listen, they've got very good hitting coaches who have been trying for months or many, many weeks at least to figure this out. So, you know, I hesitate to go where I'm unqualified to go, but it's perfectly normal to assume that he or anybody would be putting pressure on themselves. I'm going to mix up the order here. Either Kirk has played 5 games and Barger 9, or the other way around. The point being, they were both gone within the first 10 days of the season, both gone. And those are the guys who probably would have hit 4th and 5th in some order right behind Guerrero. If you were looking at the lineup, it would have been Springer 1. He's missed 17 games and hasn't hit much. Lucas 2, who had vertigo for the first 2-3 weeks of the season, then went on the IL with a hamstring injury and missed a month. He's come back and hit like 460 over the last couple of weeks, so that's going great. But the point being, the number 1, number 2, number 4, and number 5 hitters have all spent significant time on the IL this year around Guerrero. I think he probably is putting some pressure on himself. And I think he probably looked up at the scoreboard in late April and saw 2 home runs and went, uh-oh, well, they need me. And I think he's probably come out of his, you know, his mindset and or his mechanics a little bit to try to hit 5-run homers. He's a gifted hitter. You know that. He was the best hitter in the world last October, and we have seen it before. And you're exactly right. Until May of this year, I think September of last year was his worst month since his rookie season, and then he turned it on and just was unbelievable in October. I just want to see the hard line drives. He's not a... I think people think you should be a 40 home run hitter every year. His swing isn't conducive to that. He's right. A line drive hitter. He does not have natural loft in his swing. You or I or anybody can go on Baseball Savant and see that. He hits the ball on the ground a lot. He hits a lot of line drives. You know, if he can hit 20 to 25 homers, but hit over 300 and hit 40 doubles and drive in 100 runs, that's fantastic. I think that's what they're looking for out of him. And I'm really hoping, if not sooner, that when Kirk and Barger get back, that he is able to relax a little bit more and start looking like the Vladdy we all know.
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1: All right, I'm going to go a little glass half full here. I was, looking at some of the numbers on the team this year, and I'm thinking to myself, my God, Louis Varland, you can make a case you might be the MVP of the team. Where would they be without him and his performance this year?
2: Mm-hmm. Well, the first thing I would say is if Louis has made any family vacation plans for the All-Star break, I hope it's refundable because I don't think he's going to be available. I agree with you 100%. And it's kind of crazy maybe from the outside looking in to say, How could a reliever with eight saves be the team MVP? He's the team MVP. He has given up one earned run this year and has been absolutely dominant. Jeff Hoffman has had some bumpy outings. He's had some very good moments. If you look at his Baseball Savant page,

0: four more years. Tyler Rogers is doing a great job. Braden Fisher is doing a great job. Mason Fluharty, don't look at the ERA. It's misleading. He is doing a great job. This pitching staff, which has been held together by, you know, duct tape and wires so far this year, they're doing everything they can. And I would agree with you. If I had to vote for a team MVP right now, I think it's Louie Varla.
1: So as we get close to the trade deadline, the conversation begins, what are teams targeting? There's been speculation attaching the Blue Jays to Tarik Skubal. And I think it's way too early to determine with the Blue Jays, with all their injuries, and you mentioned all the guys who are coming back, to even know necessarily what they need. By the time we get to July 20th, it might not be that starting pitcher is their biggest need. I think that's the big thing, is to determine exactly what the biggest holes are. What do you think?
0: Yeah, I agree. You know, if everything goes well, and that's been the, you know, the biggest, the ifs haven't worked out very well for this team so far this year, but if guys get healthy, you've got Dylan Cease, Kevin Gausman, Treya Savage, Shane Bieber, and then Patrick Corbin and Max Scherzer. And Corbin, by the way, has very quietly been very serviceable for the Blue Jays and has won them some games they would not have won. They signed him to a one-year, $1 million deal after the season started because everybody you've ever heard of got hurt, and he's pitched some important games for them. But like just up at the top, if you have Cease, Gausman, Savage, and if Bieber comes back healthy and looking, you know, reasonably like himself, you've got a very deep rotation, obviously. They need offense. And what they really need, I think, is an impact right-handed bat. They just don't have that guy. They're very heavily left-handed. They don't have pinch-hitting options with power coming off the bench. So I would think a right-handed bat would be probably what they're looking for. And you could figure out the position later. I think they've got some versatility with Clement and Jimenez and Barger and Lucas, you know, so again, assuming everybody is healthy. You remember how much they move people around. But yeah, sure. Could they get in the Skubal sweepstakes? I think maybe. But let's see where they are in a month. If they're three games over, they're in. Like, they didn't spend all the money. Ownership didn't spend all the money they spent in the offseason to get out of this. But if they're 8-10 games under and it doesn't look good, then you got to start thinking about the veteran guys who are in the last year of their contracts. But hopefully it won't be that kind of a decision. They can get healthy, add a bat, and then see where they're at.
1: How do you like the ABS in this first year?
0: I love it. Absolutely love it. I think it's great. It's... you know what, 15 seconds per. So it's maybe added a minute to two, maybe 2 minutes to the average time of a game. I love the strategic aspect of it.
1: Yep.
0: You did it too early. This isn't leverage. You shouldn't be the guy who's doing it. Catchers are better than hitters. Veterans better than rookies. Why does this guy do it too much and that guy doesn't do it enough? It's all great conversation. And we're getting more of the calls right, especially in the big moments. I've seen maybe two this year where it came back strike, but it looked like a ball. And I don't know, you know, you've seen them too, but I mean like two of them. So I'm sure everything has glitches and needs to be worked out and improved and perfected. But I'd say I'm 99.9% in on it. I think it's great.
1: All right. And last one, and I wanted to bring a smile to your face as we finish up here. I was thinking about this comparison this week. You and I worked together with Aaron Boone on Sunday Night Baseball. And he is, and I tell people all the time, about as nice a person as you're ever going to meet in your lifetime. And, you know, the stories of how he helped our friend Hal McCoy when he was a writer, he's losing his sight. And Aaron Boone was the one who was leading him around to players in the Reds clubhouse saying, "You're going to help this man get through the job." So Aaron Boone is sincerely a nice person. He becomes manager of the Yankees and becomes the most ejected manager in the sport. 48 over 9 seasons.
0: Yeah.
1: You cover a fiery manager. John Schneider has a fire in him, no doubt about it. Don Kelly, I think, is Aaron Boone, the Pirates manager. Yeah. He, like Aaron Boone, is like the nicest guy ever.
0: Yeah.
1: And I don't know if you've noticed this, Dan. He's already been ejected 7 times in his first 186 games. He's got 3 already this year. And I'm thinking, man, Don Kelly and Boone are like the same guy.
0: Yeah. And you're right about Aaron Boone. I've seen the only like we all have that switch that we can flip in certain moments. And the only time I saw it in Aaron when we worked together is when we watched USC football together. He's an enormous USC football fan. And after like the second game, I turned to him and I said, you know what? I'm not going to do this anymore. I don't like this Aaron Boone. And I said, you know, I paid my bar tab and I left because it was just a little bit too much. But we all have that switch to flip. John Schneider is fiery. Also the nicest guy in the world.

0: Couldn't appreciate my relationship with him and the way he is with all the media and his players more. So Don Kelly, I don't see the Pirates all that often, obviously, being on an American League team. But I knew Don pretty well when he was a player with the Tigers. That was, you know, Cabrera and Victor Martinez and Verlander and Scherzer. And you and I were around that team a ton. And Don Kelly was kind of that guy on the team, right? Always had a minute for you and did 8 different things to help his team win. And I kind of thought even then, this guy could be a manager. Pittsburgh was in a couple of weeks ago, and I had a great chat with him. I couldn't get down to see him on the first day, whatever the first day of the series was. So I got down on the second day, and we talked for 5 or 10 minutes, just me and him on the field, reminiscing, talking about the Pirates and the Blue Jays and the renovations at the ballpark and some of his young players. And boom, 2 hours later, he got kicked out of the game. So I don't remember the specifics, but I do remember. Here's what I remember now. You could kind of see it coming, and I kind of thought he was, he wanted to go. He was right. Like, there, something was not handled as well as it could have been handled. And I don't think it was the call. I think it was the way it was handled.
1: Yep.
0: Something on a check.
1: I was watching
0: swing.
1: The broadcast. Remember, you said this.
0: You
1: forecast it.
0: I think an ABS wasn't granted right away, and
1: that's
0: he wondered
1: it.
0: About that. There was an appeal at third where the call, this is it. There was an appeal at third where the call went the Blue Jays' way. Then there was like an ABS that took a while to sort out, and then there was an appeal at first, like 2 pitches later, and the umpire made the call, no swing on the Blue Jays. And then I remember the umpire's eyes just kind of went like this into, or the other way, like this, into the first base dugout, and boom. I think the pitching coach went first and then Kelly went, if I'm not mistaken. But I think if I'd been him, I'd have done the same thing. Nicest guy in the world. And the fact that he's been kicked out, would you say 7 times in 186
1: games? 7 times in 186 games.
0: That doesn't change my opinion of him at all. He's fiery. He's a Western Pennsylvania guy. He loves the Pirates. Got a lot of respect and really like Don Kelly. And I told him when I was a kid in Toronto, the Blue Jays show up in 77. I get into baseball then, but I kind of wanted to adopt a National League team just as a something else to do. And that was, 2 years later is We Are Family, right? I mean, what team in your lifetime and my lifetime was cooler than We Are Family? And I told him, so that, like, it's buried, but there's a little Pirate down there that that I remember watching Dave Parker and Willie Stargell and Rennie Stennett and all of these guys. They were fun and great teams, obviously. So I really like Don Kelly, and I hope he has a long, successful career managing there.
1: Yeah, the 1979 World Champions. And I texted Ben Cherington, of course, head of baseball operations for the Pirates, and I asked him about that comparison. He goes, "That's interesting, Aaron Boone." Yeah, he could see that, and he said this, and as he wrote about Don Kelly, he could have been saying about Aaron Boone. He said, "You know what? He believes in his players. He likes his players. He believes in his players. There's a strong belief in them. And sometimes, as I think as Ben wrote, that comes out on the field."
0: Sure. He's fighting for his team. He's fighting for his players. So he's fighting for his fans. He's fighting for everybody. So I don't begrudge him one bit.
1: No, not at all. All right, Dan, thanks for doing this.
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15: I'm John Ryder. Nellie Korda wins the U.S. Women's Open at 8-under, one ahead of Charlie Hall and Gabby Lopez. Korda has won the first two majors of the year. This is the first time she's ever won the U.S. Open. The PGA Tour and the Memorial Tournament goes to a two-hole playoff. JT Poston, the winner, over Ryan Jarrett. Sunday Night Baseball is at Wrigley. The Giants have a 1-0 lead on the Cubs in the second. It's available on other ESPN radio outlets. Jung-Hoo Lee with an RBI single of Jamison Tyon, who left in the second inning with an injury. Final scores, Kansas City at Minnesota and the Moonshot.
16: 3-1 pitch. Marte rips it high in the air, deep center field. Kreider races back. He looks up. It's gone! Into the batter's eye! Starling Marte's first Royals homer! A massive three-run shot! 441 feet for Starling Marte!
15: Call out 96.5. The Fan and the Royals end up edging the Twins 6-5. That big blow for Marte. Kansas City star shortstop Bobby Witt Jr. left the game with a sore right knee. Texas 4 home runs to back Jacob DeGrom. Went 6 scoreless with 6 Ks. Go to 5-4 on the season. The Rangers rock the Guardians 10-0. A's blank the Astros 5-0 in Houston. Nick Hertz, a 2-run homer, his 12th. Marlins take the Rays 4-1. Tigers a 5-4 winner over the Mariners. Kevin McGonigal, walk-off 2-run single and a solo homer. The Blue Jays take down the Orioles 6-4 in Toronto.
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1: 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What a day yesterday in the NFL. Man, oh, man. Myles Garrett is a Ram. Jared Vertis with a lot of picks going to Cleveland. And the trade we all expected to happen has finally happened as New England has traded their 28th first, their 27th fifth for Eagles wide receiver A.J. Brown, who's already in the building in New England. Check out Adam Schefter's social media. The Patriots put it out there already that A.J. Brown is there. So shout out to A.J. Brown getting there early today at Patriots, the facility. And he's walking into the building. We're showing it here on ESPN2 in his white jumpsuit with the hoodie and the nice backpack, et cetera, et cetera. What?
2: When you go on a trip.
1: That's my outfit.
2: Oh, is it?
1: Well, not as cool as his. But
2: that's your travel outfit?
1: Like an outfit like that, yeah.
2: Oh, that's not what where I was going. But you know how a lot of times you pack in advance and then you're just sitting there waiting for the time that you call the car to go to the airport?
3: Yeah.
2: How early do we think A.J. Brown was packed? Was he just waiting for the word from his agent? Like, okay.
3: He was packed so early that he forgot what was actually in the bag.
2: He forgot what fits he packed.
3: No question about it.
1: Any chance he lived in Foxborough during the season last year and just commuted?
3: He might have had his stuff packed by the bye week in 2025.
2: There you go.
3: Yeah.
2: He's been packed for a while.
1: All right, so then let's talk about it in terms of the team he's leaving first. This is a big moment for a Super Bowl champion, a two-time Super Bowl, appeared in the Super Bowl twice in Jalen Hurts. How much pressure now is on Hurts that A.J. is gone?
3: Well, you're talking about a third of the passing offense leaving town. Over the last four seasons, no receiver represents a greater percentage of his team's passing offense than A.J. Brown does. Since 2022, he represents 33% of the team's receiving yards. That's higher than Puka Nacua, that's higher than Justin Jefferson, that's higher than CeeDee Lamb. So when you ask the question, well, how hard is it going to be, or how much pressure is going to be on Jalen Hurts? It's going to be a ton of pressure. Now, the Eagles have done their damnedest to try to offset the loss of the talent. They brought in Dontayvion Wicks. Shout out to UVA. They brought in Hollywood Brown. They drafted Mekhi Lemon. Like they continue to bring in receiving help to try to mitigate the loss of A.J. Brown. But it got to a point where the relationship became untenable, it became toxic for the locker room, and they had to move on. Now, we'll never know what happens. Brandon Graham tipped us off that something did take place once upon a time that apparently made the relationship irreparable. And so the organization, with no surprise, sided with the quarterback.
2: Mm-hmm.
3: But when that happens, when the organization decides to back the quarterback in what has become a very public dispute between star players, said quarterback better damn well deliver. And so, yeah, there's a lot of pressure on Jalen Hurts coming into this season because you're moving on from what will be remembered as one of the most productive receivers in Philadelphia Eagles team history.
2: He's an elite player. And when you remove him from the equation and you remove the fracture or the drama or the talking points from the equation, we shift our focus. And now it is going more on Jalen Hurts. Not like a quarterback, especially one like Jalen Hurts with Philly, doesn't always have that surrounding him anyway. But now the spotlight is definitely on him in a more significant way. You remove A.J. Brown, a guy who you've had the highest amount of success with winning a Super Bowl, from this offense. While you did stock the cupboard, you once again have a new offensive coordinator in Sean Mannion. What's it going to look like? And how much more do we need to see from Jalen Hurts in order for the Eagles to get back to where they need to be? And then when you think about the shifting landscape now of the NFC as a whole, do they have what it takes without A.J. Brown to compete with the likes of the Rams, who just went out and got Myles Garrett? It's going to be interesting to see what happens with Philly this year.
1: So a couple questions for Philly that really popped up to me.
2: What?
3: No, because I think the Myles Garrett trade raises the stakes for everybody in the NFC.
2: Everybody.
3: I mean, listen, how much pressure does the Myles Garrett trade put on one of these teams in the NFC to try to make a move on Max Crosby? Like, how?
2: Could the Eagles be in that mix?
3: Exactly. Who are the other players that are available to be had via trade prior to the season starting that could be added to an NFC contender to help them stay on par with the odds-on favorite to win the Super Bowl this year in L.A.?
1: So that's exactly where my mind went. I kept looking at this deal. There's multiple parts of it for the Eagles, obviously, right? There's all of the drama that everyone said was not drama, that Eagles fans, like the Browns fans, said, oh, it's fine. And we kept saying during the season, he's gone. I think at one point I actually said, I think he's already on the Patriots. So seriously, because of all the Vrabel rumors and stuff, not that I knew anything, but it was just all the connections, right? And now I go to the place of, are they actually done at the wide receiver position? Like, why didn't they slip Kayshon Boutte in there? I was confused about that. I thought he was going to be in the deal. But now I also look at Tyreek Hill, Steph Diggs, all these guys, Brandon Ayuk that could be out there, Deebo Samuel. Are they going to dip their toe in that water? And then I also go to the place of, can Howie Roseman, arguably the best general manager in the league, although I think there's now a big, we've got to put Les Snead in there. Les Snead has to be
2: he
1: in
2: was
1: there
2: always
1: with
2: in
1: John Schneider and Howie Roseman, Schneider in Seattle. Can he just sit on a 28 first for 2 years? An extra 28 first? CC, can he just sit on that? With what you just said about the Rams and the defending champs in the NFC West and this division, the NFC East, all getting better seemingly around them, can he just sit on that?
3: Well, he never does.
1: So, but would he use it now is what I'm saying.
3: He always does.
1: Okay, so is Max Crosby the target?
3: For, they traded for Jalen Phillips last year during the season. Like, they always...
2: It's going to burn a hole in his pocket.
3: They always go out and they add to the roster. They might not be a first-round pick, but they make a savvy move to add an impact player. So, yeah.
1: Would you give up, if you were the Philadelphia Eagles, would you give up the extra 28 first for New England for Max Crosby right now?
3: Hold on, you're saying one first round pick?
1: Yeah, I don't think you're going to get two anymore. Because I think that price has dropped.
3: No, I don't. I think it's going to be more than a first round pick.
1: Would you give up a first round pick plus, not an additional first round pick?
3: So a first, a second, and something else? Sure.
1: He's worth that much now with all the injuries?
3: If the medical checks out, sure.
1: And would you do that if you're the Raiders?
3: That if is doing God's work, but
1: right. Would you do it if you're the Raiders?
3: If you're the Raiders and you're resetting your franchise around Fernando Mendoza, absolutely.
1: So as we sit here on June 2nd, 2026, the day after the A.J. Brown trade is official, your expectation is at some point Howie Roseman, before the season, or at least by the deadline, uses the extra ammo.
3: I would say by the deadline. I wouldn't say before the season starts. By the deadline. They're going to have to buy themselves time. And quite frankly, nobody knows the physical condition of Max Crosby except for the Raiders and Max's team. So that's a situation that you're going to have to monitor and see how he heals up, how things progress as we get closer to the training camp and then potentially beyond that point. And you want to make that type of decision with the utmost clarity, because that becomes a defining moment for your franchise. So I do believe Max Crosby will still be on the move at some point this year. Remember, just like the Cleveland Browns said, we're not trading Myles Garrett. The Las Vegas Raiders said, oh, we're not trading Max Crosby after you tried to trade him to the Ravens for two firsts. Oh, we're not trading Max Crosby. These NFL teams don't believe what you hear.
2: A.J. Brown is a member of the Philadelphia Eagles.
1: They didn't lie.
2: They didn't lie, but they certainly didn't say, yeah, we're exploring our options.
1: But do you give the Eagles credit on that? Because all the, CeCe just mentioned all these other teams. Oh, no, he's not going anywhere. Come on. Everything, actions over words?
3: Give me a break. I don't care about sports live.
2: Yeah, it's,
1: but the Eagles
2: it's
1: didn't
2: part of the job.
3: For the course,
2: isn't it part of the job if you're a general manager to have sports lies? Because you can't tip your hand.
1: So very quickly then on this. Did the Eagles make the right move yesterday?
2: Yes.
1: CeCe?
2: If the situation is untenable, they need to make a move while they can.
1: And you have to align with the quarterback.
3: You're asking me if they made the right move. I don't know. That is me honestly speaking. I don't know.
1: Jalen
3: Hurts. It depends on how good you think Jalen Hurts is going to be.
1: I think they made the right move because I think he's going to be great. I'll pick him right now for MVP. I'll do it. Yeah,
3: boy,
1: right
3: you are on one today. You got MVP. So many hot takes.
2: Two days
3: today.
2: In a row.
1: Yeah.
3: My goodness.
2: Wemby has more pressure on him than the Knicks to get it done. Jalen Hurts, MVP, back-to-back. You are in mid-season NFL form right now.
1: It's going to be an extreme year. It's either going to be MVP or they're going to be drafted in the first round next year looking for a quarterback.
2: What are you going to put on it? What are you willing to wager?
1: My face, my words, the social media destruction about to happen.
4: Those are the only two options. MVP or first round pick.
5: And you literally told us, you know, it's not about, you know, being right or not. It's about, like, providing the right information. So which one? No, there has to be some stakes to this.
2: No, we quite literally have a jar called the bad take jar. Okay, if this turns out to be a bad take, you got to pay up.
1: So what's
2: how much?
1: The normal?
2: CC, what are the stakes?
1: Normal is $1 to $10. I'll put $20.
3: No. Smalls had to give up what $87.
2: $87. Travis Kelce and the Chiefs winning the Super Bowl.
1: I think he absolutely could win.
2: You said it with your chest. Now, Ev, back it up with some funds.
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4: I'm Freddie Coleman. 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And don't forget about us on ESPN Plus. We're a little bit more than 54 hours away from Game 1 of the NBA Finals. Game 1 taking place in San Antonio as the Spurs will host the New York Knicks in Game 1 of the NBA Finals. And for the first time, Inside the NBA will be a part of the coverage pre- and post-game, which means Shaquille O'Neal, Kenny Smith, Ernie Johnson, and, of course, Charles Barkley. And gracious with his time at the Hall of Fame of Charles Barkley, getting us ready for the NBA Finals as he joins us here in Freddie and Harry. Before I get all started with that, Charles Barkley, Mr. Barkley, what is it going to be like being a part of the NBA Finals coverage as a broadcaster for you for your first time?
5: It's going to be awesome. I can't wait. It's my first time doing it. Obviously, it's all our first time doing the Finals. And to be honest, which is kind of like, Fred, it's like a perfect storm. We get the New York Knicks, which is crazy, and we get a guy who actually owns a whole country in Victor Wembanyama. So, like, for us to get this, it really is. I'm being honest. It's like a perfect storm. So I cannot wait. I'm excited. And listen, you New Yorkers, man, they're a pain in the ass. Y'all know that. but I got to tell you something, man. We hadn't been to an important game in New York until last year, and that was the conference finals. And it is one of the most incredible environments that I've ever been to. But now I can't even imagine how crazy it's going to be for the finals. So, man, I cannot wait.
6: Speaking of the New York Knicks, when you look at Carl Anthony Towns and the way he's been able to play throughout this playoffs and Jalen Brunson, you have that 1A and 1B. When you look at the San Antonio Spurs, they don't have a 1A and 1B, but they do have guys that collectively do your job. When you look at this matchup, do you see that as an advantage for the New York Knicks, having two players that they can go to and orchestrate things?
5: Well, I think the key, in my opinion, is number one, they both have been fantastic, but also Mikal Bridges and OG have both been fantastic. I think the key to the series is going to be probably Karl Anthony Towns, because if you're going to beat the Spurs, you got to have a big guy who can score, and he can do it two ways. He's a really good player down in the post, but also he can take Wemby away from the basket. Because if you let Wemby, that was the one weakness I thought of OKC. Hartenstein's a heck of a player, but he's not a scorer. So that gives Victor the ability to, he made Shea's nightmare, he made his life miserable. Because even when he got around Castle or Harper or whatever, Victor was waiting there. So that's why I think the key to in the series, in my opinion, is going to be Karl Anthony Towns. Because Victor's not going to be able to stand back there and play safety. Because
4: right.
5: Karl can shoot it too good. So, but man, it's going to be some classic matchups. But also, I got to give the Knicks some love, man, because, you know, last year, well, number one, Tibbs didn't play anybody, but their bench is good, man. Their bench is good. And the Spurs and OKC, they're the two deepest teams in the league. But the one thing, the Knicks, their players on the bench, they're not as good as OKC or the Spurs. But what they do is they can give those guys a blow, man. You need a blow, especially when these games start stacking up every other day, when you're playing against a really good player that's really – and they got the great depth. So, man, I think it's going to be a heck of a series, and I can't wait.
4: We can't wait either, because Charles Barkley, Basketball Hall of Fame, will be part of the coverage, part of Inside the NBA, joining us on Freddie and Harry on ESPN Radio, the ESPN app, and ESPN Plus. And staying with Karl-Anthony Towns, you guys definitely let him know exactly why he should have been playing better. We've been able to see that. How much do players really pay attention to what you guys say, because they respect you and Shaq and Kenny and Ernie so much? And I got that sense of Karl-Anthony Towns. You guys said, you need to be better than what you have been. And it seems to me, Charles, that he took that to heart and has really been able to play that kind of way we've seen from the latter part of the regular season and definitely in the playoffs with the New York Knicks.
5: Freddie, I tell all these guys, it's the same thing with Victor Wembanyama. Every time he starts out, it really don't help the Spurs. It doesn't do you any good to be tall if you're going to just stand out there and jack up jumpers.
4: Mm-hmm.
5: And Karl-Anthony Towns, who's a heck of a player, we're like, yo, man. Because if you go back and look at the Cleveland series, there's a couple of times they had James Harden guarding him. I'm like, dude, it don't do you any good to stand out way on the floor if they go left. First of all, he can't stop you in the post, but also you can get offensive rebounds. When the Spurs are at their best, you know, I hear these guys on TV talking about Victor was getting tired. Victor wasn't getting tired. I have no idea what's going on with the Spurs. Some games, they only do this when they get down.
4: Right.
5: They go away from Victor and don't start the game giving him the ball. If I was Coach Johnson, I'd say, hey, because you go back, okay, that series was tied 2-2. They come out in game five. Victor don't take a shot until 3 minutes to go in the first quarter. And everybody gets on TV and said, man, Victor didn't do anything. Victor was tired. Victor was pissed. I'm like, why are you guys just jacking up jumpers and not giving me the ball? He wasn't tired in game six. Because they gave him the ball to start the game. And he didn't play great in game seven. He played good. But the one weakness of the Spurs, in my opinion, like sometimes them guys, they get jump shooting happy. Oh, man, the first five plays of the game, we're going to Victor three times. You guys going out to play off Victor. Victor don't need to play off you guys. And that's the one thing when I watch the Spurs play at different times, they get jump shooting happy. No, we getting this ball to Victor to start the game. Because what happened, if you actually look at the game, he gets off to a good start. It flexes into his defense. He's more active. He's more involved. You guys know.
4: Mm-hmm.
5: Harry, you, especially as a wide receiver, you know when you get going early, man, you be blocking. You be like, I'm ready to go. If you run out there for two, you go out there, if you don't get no pass until the second quarter, you're like, man, I'm going to go through my motions on my pass route. But if you throw a couple passes early, you say, you get a couple passes early, I'm like, no, I'm going to block it everything. So that's the one thing that drives me crazy about the Spurs some game, but they only do it when they get down. Because Victor play was great in game one. They didn't give it to him in game two. They didn't give it to him in game three. Game four is when he had another good game. And I'm like, uh-oh, they realize now they did get a ball to Victor. And then, like I say, in game five, I said, man, Victor didn't get his first shot to 3 minutes ago in the first quarter, and OKC won. But after that, they're like, yeah, we probably start getting the ball to Victor. Because what that does is it'll free all those other guys up for jump shots later, which they started making those jumpers in game seven. But if they don't start their offense with Victor, he's not the same defender. But, man, it's going to be – I'm looking forward to it.
6: Chuck, I'm glad you said everything that you just said, because I can't remember which game it was, but I remember they came out of halftime. And it was a good while before Victor Wembanyama. It's like everyone on the court didn't realize that Victor Wembanyama was the main attraction. And everybody was shooting shots except Victor Wembanyama. And you get to a point in the game, and this is what I don't want to happen for the San Antonio Spurs, right? Because I call it having basketball IQ. When you get to certain moments in a basketball game, I don't need you to think. I need you to know. who needs to get the basketball. When the game is on the line and it's crunch time and it's certain pivotal moments that we feel like can determine the outcome of a game, Victor Wembanyama has to have the basketball, so I'm glad you stated that. The next thing I want to ask you, recently you had Becky Hammon doubling down on her Jalen Brunson take, talking about that he is too short to win an NBA championship as the 1A player. You also had Draymond Green commenting on that as well. What are your thoughts on a guy like Jalen Brunson, who's about 6'1", leading the New York Knicks to an NBA Finals and hoisting up that Larry O'Brien trophy?
5: Yeah, Harry, I guess they never heard of Isaiah Thomas, who won back-to-back championship. Mm-hmm. I think Jalen's bigger than Isaiah. I guess they never heard of Isaiah Thomas and Steph Curry. Like, Steph is the greatest shooter ever, but Isaiah Thomas won back-to-back championships. So the notion that your best player can't be the best player win your championship, I don't believe that at all. Listen, if those guys around Jalen Brunson keep playing well, the Knicks are going to win the championship, because Big Cat has played great. Think about it. 2 weeks ago, going back to the Atlanta series, I know that hurt you, Harry, but you'll get over it. think about it. We were talking about OG would have been the MVP for the Knicks. That's how great he was playing. And now you got Mikal Bridges, who's really out there playing well. But, man, if all those Jalen Brunson is the reason he's the reason the Knicks are going to the finals, that's going to go down as one of the great free agent signings in basketball history. I'm not trying to compare him to what LeBron and these other guys have done, but let me tell you this. What Jalen Brunson has done for the New York Knicks, they were irrelevant until they signed him. And now, listen, let's get one thing straight. Myself, Harry, Freddie.
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17: I'm John Ryder. Nellie Korda wins her fourth career major and her first career U.S. Women's Open. Finishes at 8-under at Riviera, one ahead of Charlie Hull and Gabby Lopez. To NASCAR, Denny Hamlin wins in Michigan and dedicates the victory in honor of his late teammate Kyle Busch. Sunday Night Baseball is at Wrigley, and the Giants lead the Cubs 1-0 in the third. It's available on other ESPN radio outlets. Everything else, a final, including the Yankees with a 5-run eighth to defeat the Red Sox 6-1. Jazz Chisholm with a 3-run homer in the eighth, his eighth of the season. Asked postgame that he thinks he needs to do more now with Aaron Judge out with those fractured ribs.
18: I think everybody would say that, you know, you just lost the MVP of the league. And, I mean, he means a lot to our team, especially because he's our captain and he leads us every day, you know. So I feel like everybody just feels like they got to find a way to contribute as best as they could in his absence.
17: With the win, New York now tied with Tampa Bay for the top spot in the AL East. The Marlins beat the Rays 4-1, and Miami behind Sandy Alcantara, one run over seven innings with seven strikeouts. The Brewers have won three straight. They complete the three-game sweep at Colorado, 12-4 victory. Diamondbacks take down the Nationals 5-1. Mike Soroka goes to 8-3 with a win, allowed one run over seven innings. Mets take down the Padres 7-3. Carson Finch, five hits, including a solo homer and an RBI triple. Angels cruise past the Dodgers 13-5. Phillies over the White Sox 9-5.
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0: is the best of ESPN Radio. The general manager of the Los Angeles Rams, Les Snead, is here on the program again. How are you, Les? Good to see you.
1: I'm good. How about y'all? Sorry to disrupt your show on Monday.
0: No, sure you had. By the way,
1: oh my God, great lineup, great. You know.
0: No, no. That was a great disruption.
2: Great, yeah, yeah.
0: Could
2: have been better.
0: You. I'm going full De Niro, analyze this on you. You know what?
1: Somebody sent me that GIF.
0: Did they really?
1: Someone sent me that GIF, so.
0: Okay.
1: There you go. Second time I've been De Niro. That'll be a first. I can retire now.
0: I've got my eyes on you, Les. So, when did you know this was going down for real? For real, real, where you're like, okay, I think this is happening. For Myles Garrett.
1: I think when we first reached out, when they adjusted his contract, it was a no. It's been a no. I can see why it's a no. I think I've said it a lot. Myles is going to be on the Cleveland Browns Mount Rushmore when this is all said and done. And I think the Browns felt like he'd be better in a Browns uniform than a Rams uniform. So, but was persistent in reaching out, knocking on Andrew's door, or at least calling him, blowing him up, texting him, things like that. And, you know, somewhere along the way, in between that March, that first March and into May, and a little bit right before the draft, because we started talking about draft compensation and things like that, I would say that, like, wow, this could be a possibility. This opportunity actually could be a possibility. And again, we just kept working to try to seize that opportunity.
0: Is it true you've been knocking on the Cleveland Browns door for Myles Garrett as far back as the year you were defending the Super Bowl championship?
1: You know, it's interesting. I saw the Jordan Rodrigue article, or someone mentioned, we tried in 22, and I'm like, wow, did we? But here's what I do. I do remember that because that was post-Super Bowl. Von Miller was a free agent and left for Buffalo.
0: Right.
1: So I do know that we were working to try to replace Von, and that was a call that we did make. But, you know, I had to go back to my journal.
0: Yes.
1: To see if that was correct or not.
0: Yeah, we had Albert Breer, Sports Illustrated, on the show yesterday. He dropped that nugget. We're like, what? Since 2022, you've been pursuing this, I guess, whale of a defender here, man, and pass rusher. And another thing I would just want to ask breadcrumb-wise as well is, of all the teams to propose a rule in this year's annual meeting that teams should be allowed to trade first-round picks up to 5 years in advance would be the Cleveland Browns. And of all the teams to potentially chime in to support it, as we noticed, our friend Kevin Demoff, the president of the Rams, tweeted out in response to Adam Schefter talking about more trades than ever during the new league year, how great the Cleveland proposal is to be able to trade more draft choices. Were you already in talks at this point in time? Was this Myles Garrett potentially related because you might not want to cough up Jared Verse because he's that good in a trade?
1: Yeah, I'm trying to think. Did they adjust the contract before the league meetings? I'd have to go to the journal to do that. Here's what I do think in that. If you know Cleveland, if you know Andrew, you know their outfit. They're very creative. Outfit. I think Kevin being, let's call it, a CEO of Kroenke Sports now, yes, and having some of that basketball and hockey DNA in his, you know, let's call it, leaking into his system. I think he's, you know, Kevin's always been one to go, okay, that might be something to support. I don't think it was just specific for Myles Garrett. I think that's Cleveland being who they are, creative, innovative. Kevin taking a little bit of what's going on in some of the other sports is, hey, maybe this is a way the NFL could go.
0: Okay. And if,
1: at the end of the day, though, that one got shot down pretty good.
0: Yes, it did.
1: I don't even think we took it to the table in the end.
0: That's correct. It never even made it to the membership, as we call it. And then last time you were on this program was right at the draft when everybody here in this town was lit up about the fact that you chose Ty Simpson 13th overall instead of getting Matthew Stafford something right now with that pick to win this year. Was the Myles Garrett trade real enough at that point in time for you to say, if we get our quarterback of the future here now, then there's more picks to F, if you will, for Miles. Less was that
1: part
0: of it?
1: It was more real at that time to be, and that was something we did discuss internally. But I would still put it, Rich, at questionable right around the draft. So you were going to have to we were going to have to go through the draft with the possibility that this is just questionable, you know. And but it was more than doubtful. So, but it wasn't probable, but it was questionable. So it's something, you know, you work through a lot of scenarios with the draft when you're going through it. And that was definitely one of them that we did discuss.
0: Okay. So, but I'm just trying to see how far in advance things happen and how many dimensions of chess you play here, Les. You know what I mean? Like, 'cause it all connects. This all connects.
1: You know, it's definitely, it's all interconnected. The off season was intentional. We came into it. What can we do to add to the defense to in this offseason? And it started with the Trent McDuffie trade and then signing his co-pilot, his partner in Kansas City, Jalen Watson. But this was an opportunity, and sometimes a friend of ours, Annie Duke, who is more poker than chess, she's always said, you know what, football is more poker to me, because, you know what, chess, there's a finite amount of moves. I guess you'd call it the ecosystem is pretty strict and structured, and there's a perfect move. And sometimes in poker, there's an element of random luck or just randomness that occurs on a draw you may get. And that's essentially what the Miles Garrett situation was, because we didn't think that was a possibility, but it became an opportunity. Something you probably, if you go into the offseason and say, hey, the thing we have to do is trade for Miles Garrett, it's probably more fantasy football than reality.
0: Well, you know, so I guess in that respect, because I've been on Annie Duke's podcast with you. We were co-guests on her podcast together a couple of years ago. So I guess you didn't flop.
1: I do remember that.
0: I do.
1: Okay, let's go.
0: You didn't flop Miles. You didn't river him. You might have turned him. Mm-hmm. You know what I mean? And the turn comes right after the June 1st deadline, where the rest of the division or league conference doesn't have a chance to use the draft to make up for it. Is that part of this equation for you?
1: You know, that's definitely part of it. Also part of it, there's so many variables in this. I know Cleveland preferred, if they were going to move Miles, is to do it, you know, post June 1, so they could spread, you know, it really helps their cap situation in the immediate 2026 season by doing that. So that was a variable as well. But I think it was a complicated situation, because having this blueprint, having this vision, let's try to trade for Miles. And even if Cleveland thought in the end, there's a possibility, right? This could be a win-win. Actually agreeing to the compensation is always the complicated part of the equation, because you like to say you can really want something, but it might just be too expensive, right? We've all lived through that. We've all lived through that, probably buying real estate in Los Angeles.
0: which Miles is now going to do, although he spends a lot of time out here. Susie and I saw him at a UCLA women's hoops game, you know, in the wintertime, and he spends a lot of time here. Now he's you know, and going to work here. Less need here on the Rich Eisen Show. And again, last time we
1: it
0: had
1: is
0: you
1: a
0: on,
1: positive that is that his significant other.
0: That's correct. That's true too.
1: That's a Los Angeles resident and born here. So
0: this all works. It all works on all fronts. Last time you were on, we were talking about Mr. Grumpy, who wasn't grumpy at all yesterday in a press conference, and I know you like to keep the emotion out of things. Les, at any point during this press conference yesterday, did you look to your left and see there's Miles Garrett being introduced with your head coach, Sean McVay, and think to yourself, how the hell did I pull this off? Did that happen at any point in time yesterday?
1: I can say this. And maybe the press conference was a little anticlimactic in terms of it was finally here. I do think when this situation flipped from a possibility to, okay, there's a good chance we could pull this off. I think at that moment during the process where you go, wow, the opportunity to acquire the reigning defensive MVP and acquire him to be a teammate with the reigning, you know, it's called MVP of the league.
0: Yes.
1: And then just the team that we have. And again, here's the deal. We're well aware of the window we're in with Matthew, with the team that we have. We have efficacy. There's evidence that we can contend. I always say this about evidence. Evidence is the past. Doesn't, you know, the future is still the future. So we still, Kara and I have talked about this. You'll appreciate this.
0: Mm-hmm.
1: Double on Tondre intended. We have miles to go before we do anything. So
0: that was a dookie. That wasn't somebody from Auburn who came up with that. Let's be honest. Okay.
1: Oh yeah, she refreshed it. Oh yeah, there is a double entendre. I can't pronounce it probably.
0: Look at Kara rubbing off on you, Les. Fantastic. I do love seeing it. Thanks for the time. We'll chat again soon.
1: Enjoyed it. Appreciate it.
0: Right
1: Rich.
0: Back at you. That's Les Snead, everybody, right here on the Rich Eisen Show.
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5: 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Joining us now is Dr. Peter McCullough with some smart ways to be prepared before summer begins. 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
1: 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Ian Fitzsimmons and Tanitra Batiste here with you tonight. And joining us on the show is John Kincaid, host of Kincaid and Solchunas, mornings on 97.5. The Fanatic in Philadelphia, and a big one went down today. John, what was the driving force behind A.J. Brown getting traded to New England?
2: Well,

0: vampire out of a room. He is an energy vampire. He's a guy who managed to take the Super Bowl champions, who were 4-0, and turn the entire storyline of the season into his disgruntlement, his desire to be traded, his desire for a new location. That's not a good teammate to me. That's not somebody who embodies team. That's somebody who embodies the disease of me, and I think that defines A.J. Brown and the end of his tenure in Philadelphia.
1: All right, KK, get ready to go hit this one out of the ballpark, right?
2: Yeah.
1: Here comes the PP fastball. Right down Main Street, babe. Why does Jalen Hurts take so much of the heat then?
0: Because Jalen Hurts doesn't smile like A.J. Brown. Jalen Hurts is sort of a cyborg. Jalen Hurts was trained at the feet of Nick Saban, who, you know, the media is the enemy. The media is not your friend. The media is out to get you. And I think Jalen Hurts has done just a masterful job of handling the Philadelphia media since he's been here. But he does nothing to endear himself. He doesn't play the game. He doesn't feel the need to kiss anybody's backside. I admire the hell out of it. I think it's awesome. I think it's the guy that I want leading my program. I want a guy who doesn't care about pandering to some of the local reporters or pandering to guys in the beat to make sure that they like him, to make sure they, you know, they get a fist bump here and there. Jalen doesn't care about any of that. Jalen's his own man. He goes about his own business. So he's never going to be as endeared to the fan base or to the local media. And there are too many in the local Philly media that fanboy, that have their favorites, that pick their favorites, the desire, the, you know, and they love the approval. They love being close to an athlete or where they can fist bump an athlete. That's cool to them. It's a far different media, let's just say, than the media I grew up in. And maybe that's just the way things have changed nowadays.
3: So, John, is that the reason why the next headline, if you will, after A.J. Brown traded from the Eagles to the Patriots, the very next line is, and so now what is Jalen Hurts going to do without his security blanket? I mean, is that why so much of the energy has already gone back to, but what is Jalen Hurts going to do? Because he's going to now have to really prove that he's that elite of a quarterback without his top target.
0: Well, let's put it this way. The Philadelphia Eagles quarterback, when I was a child in grade school, it was Ron Jaworski. And Ron Jaworski was always the most vilified man in Philadelphia. He's a legend here now. I play his golf courses, and they're great. I mean, but Jaws was a legend in the town, but he was vilified when I was a kid. If I could tell you the nasty things my father would say about him on a Sunday afternoon, right after we got out of church. But, I mean, the Eagles quarterback is always going to be the most vilified guy in the city of Philadelphia. Always the most scrutinized, always the most under the microscope. It just comes with the position. In some cities, it's the mayor. In this city, we don't care enough about the politics and everything. We care more about the football. So it's sort of like being in Tuscaloosa or being in Athens, Georgia. You know, we care more about the football here. So the football coach, the quarterback, gets more scrutiny, and that's what you know, Jalen Hurts gets. You know, he gets a lot of it.
1: John Kincaid, 97.5 The Fanatic in Philadelphia, joining us here, reacting to what we all knew was going to happen. I expected to happen. A.J. Brown is now a Patriot. Trade done and no longer with the Eagles here with us on ESPN Radio. All right, so having said all of that, and Tanitra and I were talking about this during the break, and actually earlier on the show also, on air, Devontae Smith is a number one. He's been a number one in high school. He's been a number one at Alabama. He won a Heisman Trophy, a national title, Super Bowl champion. So what is this narrative that Devontae can't be a number one? Where's that coming from?
0: Well, the one thing is that it really isn't coming from the Eagles fan base, because the Eagles fan base loves him. I mean, Slim Reaper is very much beloved here, but he hasn't really gotten his shot to shine because he's another guy, again, trained by Nick Saban. He's a guy who just comes to work, shuts his mouth, goes about his business. And by the way, on some of the biggest stages he's made, like the dagger in Super Bowl 59, some of the biggest plays he comes through. I have no doubt that he can be a huge, huge part of what Sean Mannion's going to do with this new look offense. I just wonder how much in his career he has benefited from the defense being so concerned about the physicality and the attention that A.J. Brown constantly drew. So we'll see. It's going to be a challenge for

0: for Devontae Smith, but I'll tell you this, I'm not going to doubt Devontae Smith. I'm not going to doubt the work ethic. I'm not going to doubt the attitude, and I'm not going to doubt the toughness in him, because the man gets knocked down. I mean, he's like a, you know, one of those crash test dummies, and gets up off the ground all the time. So I'm never going to doubt him.
1: Yeah, and you think about big moves being made to kind of set teams up to, or reset teams, and obviously the biggest move of the day, albeit A.J. Brown, a big move. Myles Garrett, a bigger move for the Rams, saying basically blank them picks. We're going after the Super Bowl in 2026. Do you look at this Eagles team and some of the moves that they've made in the offseason and kind of getting themselves reset for a Super Bowl run? Are they done making moves, do you think, John?
0: Well, they might not be done making small moves, like small moves at like roster cutdowns and things like that during training camp. But if you're talking about big swings for the fences, I don't think so. I've known Les Snead, the general manager of the Rams, the F them picks guy, since he was an intern with the Falcons. I mean, he's one of my favorite people I've ever known in the NFL. But he's a madman. I mean, I never am inviting him to poker night. He's crazy. He's a lunatic. But you know what he does? He goes for it. He entertains a fan base. And by the way, for Los Angeles, that's perfect. Howie Roseman doesn't, like, really, I don't think wants to build a franchise like that. He wants a franchise because he believes in Philadelphia that you can never do a rebuild. In L.A., Les Snead knew, going for the Super Bowl in 2020 when they won it, he knew he could push all his chips to the middle of the table, win a championship, you know, and then they could have a couple years grace period to sort of retool things and then get back at it. Howie Roseman has told us many times, you can't do a rebuild in Philadelphia. You have to sustain. There has to be some sort of long-term relevance and success. So unlike the Sixers, who were stupid enough to do that process, the Philadelphia Eagles believe in sustaining excellence and sustaining relevance. So they just want to keep those draft picks around, and they love getting draft picks in future drafts. And that's just what they do. And I'm anxious to see what they will do, with them. But it's not going to be wheeling and dealing, I do not believe. I think the roster's fairly set for this upcoming year. They got a lot of young guys to pay on the defensive side of the ball. And those draft picks, they're going to be to replenish that offensive line, which is going to need some help in the coming years.
1: 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John Kincaid, host of Kincaid and Solchunas Mornings on 97.5 The Fanatic in Philadelphia. Appreciate you stopping by, Amber and Ian.
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6: John Ryder, Sunday Night Baseball is at Wrigley, and the Cubs and Giants are tied at one in the top of the fifth. It's available on other ESPN radio outlets. Chicago starter Jamison Tyone left in the second with a strained hamstring. The Angels take down the Dodgers 13-5 at Dodger Stadium. Joe Adell, four hits, including a two-run homer, is 10th. The Mets take the Padres 7-3 in San Diego. Carson Bench, five hits, which included an RBI triple and a solo homer. The Phillies knock off the White Sox 9-5. Brandon Marsh had two hits, including his 8th home run. Phillies manager Don Mattingly on Marsh, leading the majors with a .338 batting average.
7: Every day he's just swinging the bat. He continues to swing it. And not only average, but power, extra base hits. He's driving in runs. That whole, you know, middle of our order today, you know, between Trey getting on a few times, Trey swung the bat good today, then Harp and Brandon and Bomer, obviously all really good today.
6: And after a very slow start to the season, the Phillies are now five games over 500 and have a wild card spot currently. While the Braves are a major league best 45-21, they complete a three-game sweep of the Pirates, 3-2 the final. They get all the runs in the seventh on a Michael Harris pinch hit three-run double. Tigers have won 5 of 6, a 5-4 winner over the Mariners. Kevin McGonigal with a walk-off two-run single and a solo homer. In golf, Nelly Korda wins the U.S. Women's Open at 8-under. And on the PGA Tour, Memorial goes to a playoff, JT Poston the winner.
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0: This is the Baseball Tonight podcast for Friday, June 5th, 2026. Presented by La Quinta by Wyndham. I'm Buster Olney, working from my home in Montana. Kenny Ligon is producing back in Connecticut. Today, a great podcast ahead. We're going to be talking with Paul Hembekides about some trade stuff, what we're hearing about the Boston Red Sox, their search for a right-handed hitter, what we're hearing about Tarek Skubal potentially in the market. And Hembo has some great numbers about the incredible success this year of left-handed hitters. Sarah Langs will be here with the numbers game, and we'll be talking with longtime play-by-play man for the Toronto Blue Jays, Dan Shulman, about that team, their struggles, and he's got some funny stories about some managers who get ejected a lot. Let's get to it. Paul Hembekides is a researcher at ESPN. He's a content producer on the show Get Up, and he joins us here every week on the podcast. Hembo, how you doing?
1: Well, sir, I'm doing well, and as a Phillies fan, I got to see yesterday something that I rarely see. I saw Christopher Sanchez allow a run, like Haley's Comet. Once in a while, someone will just touch home plate when he pitches. But in all seriousness, I thought that the month of May was about as well-pitched a month as we've seen from any collection of pitchers in baseball in recent memory. I, of course, as a Phillies fan, enjoyed watching Christopher Sanchez perpetually shove. But right now, like every day in Major League Baseball, I'm seeing an outrageous performance from a starting pitcher, which is funny considering in an ABS world I was promised more runs. And all we've gotten is better and better pitching, as it turns out.
0: Yeah, I got a text this morning from Evan Cohen. You know him well. I know he cites your work all the time, but he said, hey, who's the best? If you had to have a starting pitcher for the next 3 years, as of today, who would you take? And it's a really great question. And there's so many ways you can go if you wanted to. You could go with Ohtani with a 0.74 ERA. If you wanted to, go with Paul Skenes, who, despite his recent struggles, you know, and he has great stuff. If you wanted to go off the board, you go Kyle Harrison. I told him, I sent back, look, I think it's Jacob Mizrowski right now would be the guy, because he's just flat out unhittable when you look at the, you know, what the production against him in the month of May. But your guy, Christopher Sanchez, is right there too.
1: I mean, Christopher Sanchez is dealing, and there's no obvious reason to believe that he's going to regress, because he's not doing things that you would describe as being unsustainable. He's a left-hander with a low slot that baffles you on both halves of the plate, and he's got three pitches. There's nothing that's all that. There's no bolt of lightning here. There's nothing that the league is going to figure out. You just can't hit him. They can't touch him. My answer to your question is probably Paul Skenes, which is a fairly boring answer, but I just think like there's it's such an easy, clear path to see him accumulating, you know, 15 WAR across the next 3 years. But Christopher Sanchez is ticking up on that list. And as you know, lefties across baseball always get a bit of a boost considering they're a touch harder to hit than their righty counterparts.
0: Right. Tarek Skubal, you know, had benefited from that one, the conversation of who's the best starting pitcher in baseball. And I'll just leave this number here. Mizrowski, opponent slugging percentage in the month of May was 116. I mean, that is
1: slug? I mean, you just said slugging percentage?
0: Slugging percentage in the month of May against Mizrowski was 116. I think it was his appearance on the podcast that put him over the top. I don't know about you.
1: Close to that saying. Absolutely, it does. That's going to be his walk-up music now.
0: All right, we're going to be talking about Michael Harrison, Ben Rice, Bobby Witt Jr. today, among other topics. I want to start with this. Three trade things that I've learned in the last 48 hours just talking with different teams, getting feedback on what's going on. Number one, the Boston Red Sox. We've heard from the terrific reporters up in Boston that they're looking for a right-handed hitter. But what I heard this week was not only are they looking for a right-handed hitter, but they're willing to spend some money to do it, which, of course, one of the first reactions from people around baseball is, wait, if you're willing to spend money on a right-handed hitter, why didn't you just pay Alex Bregman more in your offer during the wintertime? But anyway, they're apparently willing to take on some money, which in the eyes of folks with other teams speaks to the level of desperation. What was your reaction when you heard this?
1: Wow. I couldn't believe the reporting, because while I'm 100% sure that you're spot on, it runs contrary to everything I thought they thought about themselves and the approach that they've taken organizationally under Craig Breslow, which is pitching, pitching, pitching. It's really easy to look at your model over the winter and predict the number of runs that you're going to score. I told you I didn't think they were going to get to 700. And as it turns out, I was probably right. And Craig Breslow probably over-indexed some of the moves that he made. Buster, I don't know that there's any chance on earth that this could or would happen. But I'd be fascinated if they continue to lose, if the Mets might float Bo Bichette. And even though he's someone with an enormous contract who's underperforming at least up until recently, that's someone who we know the Red Sox at least presumably sniffed
2: that's
1: around
2: a great
1: on.
2: Name.
1: Because he's the exact kind of hitter that could, of course, thrive in that environment at Fenway, where the Red Sox are averaging fewer runs than any season in the live ball era. What the Red Sox have done is quite literally, I thought, to be impossible. They have built a team that doesn't hit at the place for which you should have the biggest home field advantage of any team in baseball from that perspective. And the reason I like Bo Bichette there is not only does he use the whole field so effectively, so he'd be able to hit a bunch of doubles into the right center field gap there, but of course he could bang the ball off that monster and slide into second base, not dissimilar to what Alex Bregman did there last year, which is one of the big reasons, of course, that he was so successful there, and one of the reasons we were so flummoxed that they didn't want to run it back with him. And so I think Bo Bichette, whom you could get for 50 cents on the dollar because the contract is what the contract is and because he started slowly. What do you say?
3: I love that name, and I love that possibility. No one doubts that Bo Bichette is still a good hitter, despite the fact he's gone off to a slow start with the Mets. And if the Red Sox get him, they could put him at second base, where people believe that he should be. Like, they feel like that's his best position long term. So absolutely, I could see that being a fit. Now, you know, we'll see. I can't imagine Breslow walking into John Henry's office saying, yeah, Bo Bichette, $42 million. That's a hard sell after the conversation in the winter. But at this point, and I was thinking about this, and I don't mean to, you know, guys like Garrett Crochet, Peyton Tolley, like, there are guys on that team that are fun. Caleb Durbin, as you know, despite the fact he's struggling offensively, man, he's playing some great defense. Craig Breslow managed to put together not only a team that's not winning, but it's also not a very interesting team to watch because they don't score that many runs. And he fired one of the most respected managers in baseball. That is a hard combination to pull off. But that's where we are with the Red Sox, and maybe it speaks to their level of desperation. Number two thing I heard, the Detroit Tigers are telling other teams who are calling, look, despite the speculation from idiots like me who are talking about Tarik Skubal might be traded, the Tigers are telling teams, we're not talking about that now. They're not ruling out talking about it later, but right now their focus is on winning. And Hembo, I get it. It's the American League. What do you think?
1: I think that I get it too, because it's the American League. I mean, look, it's June the 4th, as you and I sit here and discuss this today. There's no obvious reason for them to show their hand. What we want to all see, of course, is how he looks coming off of that scope. Presumably, yep, he'll look like Tarik Skubal. What we also want to see is where we are at the standings, say, at the All-Star break. Because if they were to move him, even if he were fully healthy and they were in this position, they probably wouldn't be doing it this soon anyway. I don't think you're going to see anything that seismic until we get to July, especially in a league, in a division with that much opportunity. And so that's what he should be saying, but that's not what I expect them to be doing. Unless the Tigers really turn it around, and they just played awfully well in Tampa, in fairness, and they're getting contributions from guys up and down that lineup, including Kevin McGonigal, and of course, more acutely right now, Dylan Dingler. That's not a team with a good enough pitching staff, in my view, to be able to turn this thing around that quickly, because they have to play at like a 90 to 95 win pace between now and the All-Star break to convince themselves that they should actually do this. I can't imagine, given how much you could get for Skubal, if you have less than a 10% chance of making the playoffs, that Scott Harris, who, as you know, is a model-driven GM, is not going to say yes and pull that trigger.
3: Right. They just swept the Tampa Bay Rays, which I'm sure is sort of fueling that thought process. And if they win, say, 7 or 8 out of 10 out of the next 10 games, suddenly the world's going to look very different.
1: Yeah.
3: Especially,
1: yeah.
3: At the beginning of the week, the Toronto Blue Jays were tied for the third wild card, and they were under 500. So it's not like the bar is very high in the league. And the third thing I heard is that basically there are a lot of teams that are like, no, we're not going to talk trading. We're going to stand pat. I heard a story. I'm not going to mention the team, but another team called this team, which is terrible, and said, hey, what about this relief pitcher? And the answer was like, nope, not talking about it. It's not a surprise. I think that, teams, generally speaking, they don't want to signal a fire sale, any kind of a sell-off in June, because they're still trying to sell tickets in June and July. What do you think?
1: I think that's probably two-pronged. One of the prongs is they don't want their fan base reading in The Athletic, on ESPN.com, in the New York Post, that we're waving the white flag, because they don't want their players knowing that. Reading that. And I think they understand that most anything that goes on these days is generally leaked, nefariously or otherwise. And so from that perspective, I get it. The question that I want to lob back to you, though, is To what extent is the uncertainty of next year driving any of that? Because, look, you and I both know that players that are free agents after the 2027 season are kind of in a bind right now. I mean, almost anyone else will probably be traded as normal. But there's a non-trivial number of players who are going to be up after 2027. And if there's meaningful reasons to believe that we're not going to play a full season next year, God forbid, then what are those players worth? Am I really going to trade an arm and a leg and maybe even another appendage for, I don't know, Joe Ryan or Sandy Alcantara?
3: Jeremy Pena.
1: And so on and so pick up that thought. Am I onto something here with the 1.5 years of control player and the way that that's going to impact their market?
3: Yes, and I had a GM put it to me this way. He said, look, I don't know exactly what the impact's going to be, but there's going to be an impact. And his theory is that we get closer to the trade deadline, more and more teams, because of the possibility of a salary cap, the possibility of a change in the economic system, they might want to clear their decks of salary. They might want to be like, you know what? If we can get rid of some money, we'll do that. You know, how that's going to affect guys like Joe Ryan, I don't know. But I know last winter when I talked to people, I said, look, if the trade deadline in 2026, and this is part of the reason why people to other teams assume that Joe Ryan would be traded last winter, because if you were going to get true value for him, that was probably your last chance. And now, yes, there'll be some teams that might blanch at the asking price. And on top of that, as it turned out, you and I have talked about the great pitching in baseball right now. It looks like among the positions, what position looks like it's going to be potentially stacked with options? Scooble, Freddy Peralta, Sandy Alcantara, maybe Joe Ryan, maybe a couple of the Giants guys might be out there. Yeah. Robbie Ray could be out there. There are going to be a lot of starting pitchers out there. So if you're looking to extract equal value for Joe Ryan, who might be third or fourth on that list, might be tough.
1: Yeah. Yeah, it's relievers, Buster, that are going to be the most expensive. Those are going to be the guys that you earn a pretty penny for and get more than 100 cents on the dollar.
3: Right, exactly. All right.
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6: Hi there, my name is Chris Morales. 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
6: Michael Harris, he's having a terrific season. I give credit to Tim Hyers, the hitting coach of the Braves. I saw him at spring training. This was as Harris was taking BP, and he was like, he took some steps forward at the end of last season. He liked his shift in approach on two strikes, and he felt confident that Harris was going to take a big step forward. I wonder if Tim thought he was going to be this good. What are you seeing?
7: I think Tim's in his bag, Buster, because you'll recall that at last year's All-Star break, when you and I were having a discussion about Michael Harris, he was slashing 210, 234, 317. By WRC+, his was 47. He was the second worst hitter in all of baseball at last year's All-Star break. You'll recall that not long before that, he raised his hands and he opened his stance in sort of a continued tinkering, because what he was doing, of course, wasn't working. Those tinkerings have worked in a big way. I went back to the All-Star break last year, so that's the middle of July, since which he's slashing 300, 323, 524. That's wow. A WRC plus of 133 on the back of 27 homers in 126 games. Let's dig into the why just a little bit. So with his hands previously starting like just above his belt, you can probably think in your mind's eye, he was not surprisingly just getting destroyed by elevated fastballs. He was hitting 183, slugging 258 on those pitches through mid-July of last year. Buster, since, it's a 331 average and a 586 slug on those pitches on the top rail. So that's a big improvement, of course, as a direct result of him raising his hands. And when it comes to opening up his stance, he's seeing the ball much better, especially against those most difficult pitches, that lefty spin. Yep. He was OPSing 533 against those pitches at that time, and since, that number is 848. He's closed two major holes in his swing on that top rail and those lefty breaking balls. And let's remember, This is a 25-year-old player that Braves fans were ready to run out of town last year. Development is not linear. I give he and the Braves extraordinary credit for making that adjustment, for sticking with him, and they're obviously being rewarded in a huge way this season for it.
6: Yeah, and I remember conversations with people in the Braves organization where they said that when you look back at the time and he was promoted to the big leagues, he probably wasn't ready offensively, but he certainly was ready defensively, and they loved that, and they valued that, and that's why he got called up. But it just might be that his offense was a little behind his defense, not anymore. I mean, the way he's hitting right now, and you mentioned his performance left-handed pitching. I get texts from my son, Jake, the Braves fan, all the time, like, another hit off a lefty. He's all fired up about that. Ben Rice, especially with Aaron Judge down, he becomes the most important player in the Yankees lineup.
7: That's right. I mean, I've not heard Yankees fans say the name Juan Soto very often recently. That's, of course, because Ben Rice has enabled them to totally forget about him. I mean, he was good last year. It was an 836 OPS. Right now, he's one of two hitters in baseball with an OPS clear of 1,000. It's he and Yordan Alvarez. That's it. And so, Buster, I asked myself the question, well, how and why has he broken out in such a big way this year? The first answer is actually fairly boring. It's just reps, experience. Yep. I'll remind you, he played college ball at Dartmouth, where he played a total of 30 collegiate games because, as you'll recall, the Ivy League canceled basically two full seasons. So he entered pro ball having played almost no meaningful games since high school, aside from the summer circuit. But the second more tangible reason, Buster, that's enabled him to go from good to great is that he is now dominating the top rail of the zone. That's, of course, a portion of the zone that has shrunk for all hitters, and he is taking full advantage. So here's what I looked up. I looked at how Ben Rice has performed against four seamers and two seamers on the top third of the strike zone. All right, last year he was respectable. He slugged 468 on those pitches. This year he is slugging 1294 on the top rail, Buster. That is 44 total bases on 34 swings. He's out-homered every player in Major League Baseball right there. Now, the answer to how he's doing it is, I think, fascinating, super nerdy, but you've seen him move back in the box about 3 inches, and doing so has enabled him to spit on those really challenging pitches down the zone where you see lefties often struggle, and has, as a result, enabled him to throw that top hand to beat you to the spot on the top rail. I don't know that he's an OPS 1,000 this year, but to me, 900's on the table for a late-blooming player who's as big a reason as any why the Yankees had the best lineup in the American League.
6: You mentioned sort of that nerd information. I want you to nerd out on this, okay? And I thought of this the last time I saw the Yankees playing Kansas City last week. And I don't think I mentioned this on the podcast. I'm watching him move, and I'm like, oh, my God. You know who he reminds me of and how he runs? Is Lou Gehrig. He's got the high socks. He's got the slightly bowed legs. And when you see him run, and think back to the videos you've seen of Gehrig running, I want you to watch him run and watch Ben Rice run and tell me that they're not similar, okay?
7: Wow, and both Ivy League educated, might I say.
6: There you go. that had nothing to do. It was all about the high socks and the bow legs and the way they move. So anyway, yeah, I'm going to talk to Ben about that next time I see him. Bobby Witt Jr. is arguably the best player in the American League. I think he's one of the front runners for MVP, but you're concerned about him.
7: I am. Among my great many pet peeves as a baseball fan, Buster, first and foremost, might be watching greatness mired in obscurity. And so I've watched Bobby Witt Jr. play at a Hall of Fame level the last 3 years, the first of which, he led the Royals to the second round of the playoffs. The last two of which, the Royals are 12 games under 500. When you and I talked about the Royals in the winter, I was so confident that they would win 80-something games because, as I put it, when Bobby Witt Jr. is your shortstop, you start every season 7-0. But I was wrong. I mean, he's actually on pace for 9.5 wins this season. And that's where I want to bring up Mike Trout, whom I am desperately hoping that Bobby Witt Jr. does not become the victim of circumstance superstar. Here's what I mean. Across the last two seasons, Witt has accounted for 57% of Kansas City's position player war. Now, that just sounds like a wow stat, but without context, that's all it really is, a wow stat. So I wanted to contextualize this like so. I ran the exact same exercise for every two-season span of Mike Trout's career. Buster, Mike Trout never had a two-season span in which he accounted for a higher share of his lineup's value than Bobby Witt has across the last 2 years. Trout's two-year high was about 52% across 2015 and 16 when he won MVP runner-up and MVP. It goes without saying that the onus is on not just his teammates, but on the organization as a whole. Right now, Bobby Witt Jr., Buster, is their only regular with an above-average batting line. This is getting really late, really early in Kansas City. He quite literally is the only one right now fulfilling his potential. Vinny P's not gotten better. Isaac Collins has been a bust. Jonathan India has been a bust. Salvador Perez can't hit anymore. Almost every one of the moves that they have made in recent seasons has not manifested, and their players are not improving internally. I'm really hoping, for the sake of baseball fans around the country, that Bobby Witt Jr. does not become the next Mike Trout from that perspective.
6: Yeah, they need Caglione to take a big step forward, this time. And for a young hitter with long levers, it might take him some time, and they need Vinny to turn around. And we've seen signs of this with the home run on Wednesday night. So we'll see where that goes. And last one, left-handed hitters are thriving. You've been dying to talk about this.
7: I sure have. I'm nothing, Buster, if not a chronic leaderboard peruser. So something struck me when I was looking at the top of the OPS leaderboard lately. Each of the top 1, 2, 3, 4, 5, 6, 7, 8, 9 hitters in baseball are left-handed. So I asked myself, well, does that trend scale league-wide? The answer is a resounding yes. Lefties across the league own a WRC plus of 108 this season. That's a number for which the average is 100. Buster, lefties are in line for their best league-adjusted batting line since 1946. So, of course, I had to find out or figure out why this is happening. So the answer, perhaps unsurprisingly, is that the standardized strike zone and its enforcement is really driving this from my perspective.
8: It's DeMarco Farr and Travis Rogers for your afternoon drive.
9: Yeah, baby. Oh,
10: 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Thank you, Les Snead.
9: Go. The floor is yours.
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9: I've been waiting
10: McVay.
9: All day.
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0: starter. The Cubs and Giants are tied at one, heading to the bottom of the seventh for Sunday Night Baseball at Wrigley. 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Chicago starter Jameson Taillon left in the second inning with a strained hamstring. Jungwoo Lee with an RBI single in the first for San Francisco. Angels get plenty of offense. They crushed the Dodgers 13-5 at Dodger Stadium. Catcher Sebastian Rivero, 5-for-5, drove in 6. Mets take down the Padres 7-3, and Carson Bench 5-for-5 with solo homer and an RBI triple in the win. The Yankees erupt in the 8th in the Bronx.
1: One of 4 lefties in the bullpen for the Red Sox. They bring him in to face Jazz, who is trying to avoid the golden sombrero. He struck out 3 times. High fly ball. Right center field, Rafael Abad on the track, at the wall, see ya! A 3-run home run for Chisholm as the Yankees pouring it on here in the 8th inning.
0: 8th of the season, the call on the YES Network as the Yankees use that 5-run 8th to beat the Red Sox 6-1, are now tied with Tampa Bay for first in the AL East. The Rays lose to the Marlins 4-1 in Miami. Blue Jays with a 5-run 6th to beat the Orioles 6-4. The Cardinals have won 4 in a row, 5-3 winners over the Reds. St. Louis scored 2 go-ahead runs in the 8th on 2 errors. The golf, and Nelly Korda wins the U.S. Women's Open at 8-under. And NASCAR Denny Hamlin wins in Michigan, dedicates the victory in honor of his late teammate Kyle Busch.
2: Hey, it's Michelle Smallman, and coming up Monday, the biggest event in the world kicks off this week. The World Cup is finally here, and we'll get you ready for all of it on Unsportsmanlike, 6 a.m. Eastern, right here on ESPN Radio, ESPN2, and ESPNU.

0: So here's what I did. I looked at the last 2 years, so the year before and the year after ABS implemented, but you know that umpires have been measured by this standardized zone the last couple of years. I then compared the last 2 years to the previous 2 years, and I looked at all four corners. So that's inside and outside, righties and lefties. The stat that I used was run value per 100 pitches on all of those takes, just so that I could have something uniform across the board. So lefties on inside pitches are up 17% on those pitches. Righties inside are up 54%. Righties outside are up 152%. And lefties outside, Buster, are up 410%. So as it turns out, in an ABS world, we have learned that the plate historically was disproportionately called to a lefty's disadvantage on the outer half of the plate. And probably since the beginning of time, just think about the blind spot of where you'd be as an umpire setting up between the catcher and the hitter. You're guessing on that side of the plate. And until 2 years ago, we did not know this, and we know this now. And teams, Buster, know this now too. Lefties are in line to have their first year in which they've seen 40% of plate appearances league-wide since 1900. So you and I have talked plenty about left-handed pitchers and the way that they're thriving in this generation. Left-handed hitters now, for the first time in 126 years, are seeing this kind of plate appearance share across baseball. And it is primarily because that pitch on the outer half of the plate is not being called nearly the same extent to which it was for the first 150 years of baseball history.
1: Embo, you and I should have known this was coming because I think it was 4 or 5 years ago we did a story together on how missed calls, I think 29 of the top 30 hitters in baseball with the most missed calls, when this information started to become available to us, were left-handed hitters.
0: Man,
1: You remember that?
0: I
1: I mean, as
0: vaguely
1: you're
0: know.
1: talking, yeah, I mean, we started talking about that, and it was like, had the same thing, ranking the hitters that were having the most missed calls. And I remember going to some of those guys, and they're like, yeah, not surprised.
0: Wow, because if you think about like the tailor-made lefty swing, it's the drop the bat head on that inside pitch. Right now, you're seeing lefties pummel pitches on the inner third better than they have in the history of tracking, in part because they don't have to be honest. They've lost close to an inch on the outer half of the strike zone, Buster. To me, it's a fascinating development and one that we should have seen coming, and now it's right there in front of us.
1: We had the information. And in fact, as soon as I'm done here, and as we wrap up now, I'm going into a Zoom call with ESPN.com, and I'm pitching that article.
0: I
1: So
0: love it,
1: get
0: Buster.
1: ready, get ready. And it'll be like part two.
0: I got three girls. I'm gonna put their right hands behind their back, and they're gonna become lefties now. They're 3-1, but perhaps it's not too soon.
1: That's awesome. All right, Embo, thanks for doing this.
0: Later, friends.
1: Dan Schulman is the play-by-play man for Toronto Blue Jays broadcast. You see him all year. Of course, for years, we worked together on Sunday Night Baseball. Dan, how are you doing?
2: I'm doing great. It's good to see you, albeit from a couple of thousand miles away, but it's always nice to see your face, Buster.
1: Yeah, likewise. So let's just dive into it with the Toronto Blue Jays. What is the state of the defending American League champions?
2: Ooh, how much time have you got? It has been a turbulent season. I mean, they're among the teams that have dealt with the most injuries of any team in baseball. You know, Tigers, Mets, Astros, Orioles, Blue Jays at the top of the list. They scratched and clawed their way back to 500. Now they've lost four in a row, as you and I speak right now on Thursday afternoon. And that's the kind of season it's been, one step forward, one step back. They need to hit more. They need more from Springer. They need more from Guerrero. Their pitching staff is doing everything that it can, but they've got so many injuries right now. They're running three starters and two bullpen games every 5 days. And as you know as well as anybody, that is not a sustainable formula. The bullpen has been taxed heavily. So that's the doom and gloom part. If you prefer to look at the glass as half full, they're getting some guys back and soon. Today, Thursday, Dylan Cease throwing a rehab start at AAA Buffalo. Tomorrow, Friday, Max Scherzer throwing a rehab start at AAA Buffalo. Saturday, Shane Bieber throwing a rehab start at AAA Buffalo. Tommy Nance, a useful reliever, good reliever for them, not a big name, but a guy who gets a lot of outs for them, has started his rehab. Alejandro Kirk started his yesterday for Dunedin, hit a home run. He's probably a week to 10 days away. And then hopefully beyond that, Addison Barger and Yimi Garcia, if everything goes well, maybe 2 to 3 weeks, but that is less certain as of now. So as you can see, the cavalry, or at least most of the cavalry, is coming, but they've got to keep their heads afloat until these guys get back.
1: And it's interesting because I had conversations the last 48 hours talking with teams about the trade deadline stuff. And I, you know, you specifically ask about the Detroit Tigers, who are probably one of the three most disappointing teams in baseball this year. And the response that I heard was the Tigers are telling teams, like, we're not selling. Like, we're in the American League. We're gonna hang in there. And the same applies for the Blue Jays. At the beginning of this week, Dan, the Blue Jays were under 500, and they were tied for the third wild card in the American League.
2: Yeah, if they were in the National League, we'd be having a whole different conversation. You know, the Blue Jays are used to playing in the toughest division in the tougher league. So, you know, I don't think they should feel badly about the way things are going this year. I think they should feel very lucky, to be honest with you, that the American League is not playing better right now. Now, some of these teams are going to figure it out. Blue Jays could be one of them. You know, will Texas get going? Will Baltimore get going? We don't know. Some of these teams are going to figure it out. So the Blue Jays have to figure it out pretty soon. If they are four games under 500 like they are now, a month from now, they're not going to be a game and a half out of a playoff spot, I don't believe. So they had best start stringing some wins together. And they've got a 9-game homestand coming up. That's great. But three are against Baltimore. And the Orioles, in my opinion, have their top three starters coming in. And then the Phillies are coming in after that, and Sanchez and Wheeler are both scheduled to pitch in Toronto. And then the Yankees are coming in after that. This is a critical stretch. And again, they could have some of these guys back very soon, and they really need to. It's hard to evaluate this team because of all the injuries they've had. But again, there are some guys who haven't been hurt who aren't performing like they need them to. Guerrero gets a lot of attention, obviously, only 3 home runs. Springer was out with a broken toe for 17 games. He's been back for a while, though, and has shown little signs, but overall, the numbers aren't there. Varsho's hitting more for average, but the power is down. The defense hasn't been as good, nearly as good for this team as it's been in recent years. So, yeah, injuries are a big part of it, but I don't want anybody to think I'm saying it's all injuries, because it's not all injuries.
1: So the last time I talked with you is when I was working on a feature on Vladimir Guerrero Jr. coming off that incredible run that he had last October. And during the reporting of that piece, I had a conversation with John Schneider. He said, look, he was amazing in October. What people forget is that through September, he struggled so badly. Mm-hmm. Bo Bichette got hurt. And Don Mattingly, of course, was a coach on the staff, told me he thought that Vladdy was putting a lot of pressure on himself. And he understood how important he was to the team, especially after Bo got hurt. And then when he started the postseason, he sort of wiped that off and said, okay, it's a new challenge. It's a new season. Not going to think about mechanics. And he was so great. In watching the games, and I don't know him as well as you do, of course, but in watching the games, I kind of wonder if it's the same thing. You know, as all these injuries have manifested, at times it feels like Vladdy's coming out of his shoes trying to hit pitches.
2: I think it's part of it. And listen, they've got very good hitting coaches who have been trying for months or many, many weeks at least to figure this out. So, you know, I hesitate to go where I'm unqualified to go, but it's perfectly normal to assume that he or anybody would be putting pressure on themselves. I'm going to mix up the order here. Either Kirk has played 5 games and Barger 9, or the other way around. The point being, they were both gone within the first 10 days of the season, both gone. And those are the guys who probably would have hit 4th and 5th in some order right behind Guerrero. If you were looking at the lineup, it would have been Springer 1. He's missed 17 games and hasn't hit much. Lucas 2, who had vertigo for the first 2-3 weeks of the season, then went on the IL with a hamstring injury and missed a month. He's come back and hit like 460 over the last couple of weeks, so that's going great. But the point being, the number 1, number 2, number 4, and number 5 hitters have all spent significant time on the IL this year around Guerrero. I think he probably is putting some pressure on himself. And I think he probably looked up at the scoreboard in late April and saw 2 home runs and went, uh-oh, well, they need me. And I think he's probably come out of his, you know, his mindset and or his mechanics a little bit to try to hit 5-run homers. He's a gifted hitter. You know that. He was the best hitter in the world last October. And we have seen it before. And you're exactly right. Until May of this year, I think September of last year was his worst month since his rookie season. And then he turned it on and just was unbelievable in October. I just want to see the hard line drives. He's not a I think people think he should be a 40 home run hitter every year. His swing isn't conducive to that. He's right. A line drive hitter. He does not have natural loft in his swing. You or I or anybody can go on Baseball Savant and see that. He hits the ball on the ground a lot. He hits a lot of line drives. You know, if he can hit 20 to 25 homers, but hit over 300 and hit 40 doubles and drive in 100 runs, that's fantastic. I think that's what they're looking for out of him. And I'm really hoping, if not sooner, that when Kirk and Barger get back, that he is able to relax a little bit more and start looking like the Vladdy we all know.
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0: All right, I'm going to go a little glass half full here. I was, you know, looking at some of the numbers on the team this year, and I'm thinking to myself, my God, Louis Varland, you can make a case you might be the MVP of the team. You know, where would they be without him and his performance this year?
1: Mm-hmm. Well, the first thing I would say is if Louis has made any family vacation plans for the All-Star break, I hope it's refundable because I don't think he's going to be available. I agree with you 100%. And it's kind of crazy maybe from the outside looking in to say, how could a reliever with eight saves be the team MVP? He's the team MVP. He has given up one earned run this year and has been absolutely dominant. Jeff Hoffman has had some bumpy outings. He's had some very good moments. If you look at his Baseball Savant page, it's the most confusing thing you've ever seen in your life because of the swing and miss percentage and the strikeout percentage. Yet when the ball's in play, they're hitting like 500 off him. It's the most bizarre thing I've ever seen. So Hoffman is not closing. Varland is closing, and he is absolutely lights out, rock solid, as good as it gets. This does not take anything away from Cade Smith of Cleveland, who is fantastic. But everybody north of the border thought that Louis Varland was going to win American League Reliever of the Month in April. Like, to me, again, with Smith is great, but to me, Varland and Mason Miller have been a step above everybody else. Louis just hasn't gotten as many saves, and he's probably not that big of a name right now. But what a steal that trade looks like for the Blue Jays. And hopefully, Kendry Rojas and Alan Roden will have good careers with the Twins. But the Blue Jays picked up somebody who's as good as any reliever in baseball, and they have under control for four more years. Tyler Rogers is doing a great job. Braden Fisher is doing a great job. Mason Fluharty, don't look at the ERA. It's misleading. He is doing a great job. This pitching staff, which has been held together by, you know, duct tape and wires so far this year, they're doing everything they can. And I would agree with you. If I had to vote for a team MVP right now, I think it's Louis Varland.
0: So as we get close to the trade deadline, the conversation begins, what are teams targeting? There's been speculation attaching the Blue Jays to Tarik Skubal.

0: if you have Cease, Gausman, you Savage, and if Bieber comes back healthy and looking, you know, reasonably like himself, you've got a very deep rotation, obviously. They need offense. And what they really need, I think, is an impact right-handed bat. They just don't have that guy. They're very heavily left-handed. They don't have pinch-hitting options with power coming off the bench. So I would think a right-handed bat would be probably what they're looking for. And you could figure out the position later. I think they've got some versatility with Clement and Jimenez and Barger and Lucas, you know, so again, assuming everybody is healthy. You remember how much they move people around. But yeah, sure. Could they get in the Scooble sweepstakes? I think maybe. But let's see where they are in a month. If they're three games over, they're in. Like, they didn't spend all the money. Ownership didn't spend all the money they spent in the offseason to get out of this. But if they're 8-10 games under and it doesn't look good, then you got to start thinking about the veteran guys who are in the last year of their contracts. But hopefully it won't be that kind of a decision. They can get healthy, add a bat, and then see where they're at.
1: How do you like the ABS in its first year?
0: I love it. Absolutely love it. I think it's great. It's... you know what, 15 seconds per. So it's not, it's maybe added a minute to two, maybe 2 minutes to the average time of a game. I love the strategic aspect of it.
1: Yep.
0: You did it too early. This isn't leverage. You shouldn't be the guy who's doing it. Catchers are better than hitters. Veterans better than rookies. Why does this guy do it too much and that guy doesn't do it enough? It's all great conversation. And we're getting more of the calls right, especially in the big moments. To be, you know, I've seen maybe two this year where it came back strike, but it looked like a ball. And I don't know, you know, you've seen them too, but I mean like two of them. And so I'm sure everything has glitches and needs to be worked out and improved and perfected. But I'd say I'm 99.9% in on it. I think it's great.
1: All right. And last one, and I wanted to bring a smile to your face as we finish up here. I was thinking about this comparison this week. You and I worked together with Aaron Boone on Sunday Night Baseball. And he is, and I tell people all the time, about as nice a person as you're ever going to meet in your lifetime. And, you know, the stories of how he helped our friend Hal McCoy when he was a writer, he's losing his sight. And Aaron Boone was the one who was leading him around to players in the Reds clubhouse saying, "You're going to help this man get through the job." So Aaron Boone is sincerely a nice person. He becomes manager of the Yankees and becomes the most ejected manager in the sport. 48 over 9 seasons.
0: Yeah.
1: You cover a fiery manager. John Schneider has a fire in him, no doubt about it. Don Kelly, I think, is Aaron Boone, the Pirates manager.
0: Yeah.
1: He, like Aaron Boone, is like the nicest guy ever.
0: Yeah.
1: And I don't know if you've noticed this, Dan. He's already been ejected 7 times in his first 186 games. He's got 3 already this year. And I'm thinking, man, Don Kelly and Boone are like the same guy.
0: Yeah, and you're right about Aaron Boone. I've seen the only, like, we all have that switch that we can flip in certain moments. And the only time I saw it in Aaron when we worked together is when we watched USC football together. He's an enormous USC football fan. And after, like, the second game, I turned to him and I said, "You know what? I'm not going to do this anymore. I don't like this Aaron Boone." And I said, you know, I paid my bar tab and I left because it was just a little bit too much. But we all have that switch to flip. John Schneider is fiery, also the nicest guy in the world. Couldn't appreciate my relationship with him and the way he is with all the media and his players more. So Don Kelly, I don't see the Pirates all that often, obviously, being on an American League team. But I knew Don pretty well when he was a player with the Tigers. That was, you know, Cabrera and Victor Martinez and Verlander and Scherzer, and you and I were around that team a ton. And Don Kelly was kind of that guy on the team, right? Always had a minute for you and did 8 different things to help his team win. And I kind of thought even then, this guy could be a manager. Pittsburgh was in a couple of weeks ago, and I had a great chat with him. I couldn't get down to see him on the first day, whatever the first day of the series was. So I got down on the second day, and we talked for 5 or 10 minutes, just me and him on the field, reminiscing, talking about the Pirates and the Blue Jays and the renovations at the ballpark and some of his young players. And boom, 2 hours later, he got kicked out of the game. So I don't remember the specifics, but I do remember. Here's what I remember now. You could kind of see it coming, and I kind of thought he was, he wanted to go. He was right. Like, there, something was not handled as well as it could have been handled. And I don't think it was the call. I think it was the way it was handled.
1: Yep.
0: Something on a check
1: I was watching
0: swing.
1: The broadcast. Remember, you said this. You forecast it.
0: I think an ABS wasn't granted right away, and
1: That's
0: he wondered.
1: It.

0: about that. There was an appeal at third where the call, this is it. There was an appeal at third where the call went the Blue Jays' way. Then there was like an ABS that took a while to sort out. And then there was an appeal at first, like two pitches later. And the umpire made the call, no swing on the Blue Jays. And then I remember the umpire's eyes just kind of went like this into, or the other way, like this into the first base dugout. And boom, I think the pitching coach went first and then Kelly went, if I'm not mistaken. But I think if I'd been him, I'd have done the same thing. Nicest guy in the world. And the fact that he's been kicked out, would you say seven times in 186
1: games? Seven times in 186 games.
0: That doesn't change my opinion of him at all. He's fiery. He's a Western Pennsylvania guy. He loves the Pirates. Got a lot of respect and really like Don Kelly. And I told him when I was a kid in Toronto, the Blue Jays show up in 77. I get into baseball then, but I kind of wanted to adopt a National League team just as a something else to do. And that was, 2 years later is We Are Family, right? I mean, what team in your and lifetime in my lifetime was cooler than We Are Family? And I told him, so that, like, there's it's buried, but there's a little pirate down there that that I remember watching Dave Parker and Willie Stargell and Rennie Stennett and all of these guys. They were fun and great teams, obviously. So I really like Don Kelly, and I hope he has a long, successful career managing there.
1: Yeah, the 1979 World Champions. And I texted Ben Cherington, of course, head of baseball operations for the Pirates, and I asked him about that comparison. He goes, "That's interesting, Aaron Boone." Yeah, he could see that, and he said this. And as he wrote about Don Kelly, he could have been saying about Aaron Boone. He said, "You know what? He believes in his players. He likes his players. He believes in his players. There's a strong belief in them. And sometimes, as I think as Ben wrote, that comes out on the field."
0: Sure. He's fighting for his team. He's fighting for his players. So he's fighting for his fans. He's fighting for everybody. So I don't begrudge him one bit.
1: No, not at all. All right, Dan, thanks for doing this.
0: Thanks, Buster.
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15: I'm John Rodgers. Sunday Night Baseball is at Wrigley, and they're in the top of the ninth. The Cubs and Giants knotted at one. Jung Hoo Lee, an RBI single in the first for San Francisco. Chicago starter Jameson Taillon left in the second with a strained hamstring. Angels cruise past the Dodgers 13-5. Joe Adell, four hits, including a two-run homer. And catcher Sebastian Rivero, 5-for-5 with six RBIs. The Mets' Carson Bench was 5-for-5 with a solo homer and an RBI triple as the Mets knock out the Padres in San Diego 7-3. The Brewers blow out the Rockies 12-4. Milwaukee using a 7-run sixth. Another late rally for Atlanta.
16: Bases loaded, one down. The chance to tie up the game or better right here. A one pitch. Swung on and banged. Deep to the right field line. Off the wall. They're off to the races. In to score Smith. Here comes Yaz. Here comes Mateo. Harris lays down the law. It's a three-run bases clearing double. And the Braves surge ahead of the seventh.
15: A key hit was in the seventh inning, and the call was on 680 The Fan as the Braves, Major League best, 45-21, get past the Pirates for the three-game sweep, 3-2. The Tigers have won 5 of 6. They get past the Mariners 5-4 on a Kevin McGonigal walk-off two-run single and a solo homer as well. Nelly Korda winning the U.S. Women's Open at 8-under, her fourth golf major. She's won the first two majors of the year. It's her first U.S. Open. NASCAR Denny Hamlin wins Michigan, dedicates the victory in honor of his late teammate Kyle Busch.
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5: 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We get to MSG. We got you for a little off-night edition of Game Night right here on ESPN Radio. Welcome to the show, everybody. I am Matt Fontana. He is Justin Tinsley along tonight right here. ESPN Radio, ESPN App, Sirius XM, Channel 80, presented by Progressive Insurance. Got you for the next 2 hours. Plenty of NBA Finals to get to. Sprinkle a little bit of baseball. Got a little football to talk about with the Bears on the move. But JT, a beautiful Sunday evening, man. How are you doing?
20: Man, I'm doing great. I'm doing great. I probably got a little bit more energy than you. He had a very busy day. I just got to put it like that. You had a very busy day. I had a very relaxed day. I got on the grill for a little bit at the in-laws' house.
5: What'd you grill?
20: Oh, just, you know, burgers and dogs.
5: Nice.
20: You know, it was unplanned. It was, and my father-in-law knows that I love to grill. Like, I'm a horrible cook, but I'm great on a grill. That's my one shining moment, I guess you could say, in culinary school. So
9: you and I together. So yeah, my day, if you're a parent out there, you can relate. Our 5-year-old son, his birthday was today. Or not today, his party was today, and we had it like at a local park, rented out the pavilion. You know, dad's on pizza duty. I was on balloon duty. And then we're at the park, so then you're trying to like round the kids up, but okay, it's time to come over and do this and like keep your eye on your own kids. So we got a beautiful day here in Cleveland for it. It was perfect weather. Everybody had fun, but I tell you, Justin, like when you shake the hands of the dads and you say, I'll see you guys later. And when I shut that car door, I'd sat in the car for just a second. Just get in the AC, get home and unpack. So happy to be with everybody tonight. On a little bit of an off-night version, we don't have any NBA Finals tonight. NHL Stanley Cup Final with an off-night as well. Still a fun day. And I really think about this for tomorrow night too, Justin, about just that excitement about MSG, the fans, and Knicks up 2-0. But as it gets back to Madison Square Garden, you know, I think about that home crowd and, like, how excited they must be. The ticket price is certainly a thing there. But, like, I just wonder if there's actually going to be a little pressure on the Knicks even going back home up 2-0 to kind of show out for their fans.
20: I mean, you got to feel that they haven't had a home finals game since, I believe, June 25th of 1999. Like, the world was completely different the last time the Knicks were at this stage. And 27 years ago, they weren't up 2-0 in the finals. We pretty much knew San Antonio was going to beat that Knicks team in 1999. Now it feels like the roles are reversed. So, yeah, like they stole two games in San Antonio. They would have been perfectly fine winning game one or game two. But now they're going home to a fan base that, honestly, I would say they've been just as important in the story of this Knicks run as the team itself, you know? So, yeah, of course you're going to have that pressure. And, of course, we understand the different storylines going into the game. But the Knicks know going into game three, and we talked a little bit about this before we went on the air, right, Matt? Like, for a team that's up 2-0 in the finals, for a team that has won 13 straight, it almost feels like game three, and I'm not trying to bend this because it is an off night or trying to make a story where there isn't one, but you know, you feel the intensity, you feel the passion around this series, and especially from that fan base. So, yeah, I do think there's a little added pressure because they know if we win game three, this thing is effectively over.
9: And a team that the Knicks, they've been really marked in their playoff run here by not letting teams breathe. Yeah. And I know that the only games that they lost were in that first round against the Hawks, but then for that deciding game six when they were up by 60 in that game and then just completely smoking the 76ers, giving the Cavs zero prayer in games three and four, they knew how to close. They know how to close. And I'm not saying the Spurs are better than the 76ers and the Cavs. There's zero debate on that. But I just think so much about the Knicks and kind of that closing mentality that they have because they've just shown it series after series.
20: And you know, I give a lot of credit to Mike Brown for that mentality.
9: Yeah,
20: you remember, go back to that Hawks series. We remember some of the discussions. A lot of people were like, is Mike Brown the guy? Should Mikal Bridges even be starting? But they showed trust in one another, and not just Mike Brown to Mikal Bridges, but this is Mike Brown and that entire team. And now they look like a team. Not even look like a team. They are a team that has understood the moment. They are a team that understands the adage, hey, let's not play with our food right here. Let's finish this when we have a chance. So I do expect, one, that crowd to be, that is going to be one of the most intense scenes that we've seen in a basketball setting in a long time. And we're going to be able to feel it through the TV because, obviously, you need to take out your 401k to even get in the building. You know what I'm saying? Yeah. So I'm really looking forward to how the intensity is going to come off on the screen, Matt.
9: And it's going to who starts too, right? Who's going to be the team to start out, gets out to that first little run, gets out of the gate a little bit better. It's game night right here on ESPN Radio. He's Justin Tinsley. I'm Matt Fontana. To the other team competing tomorrow night, San Antonio Spurs. It comes out, Greg Popovich did speak to the team, getting ready to go, and he's done this throughout the playoffs. And the last time he spoke sounded like it was a negative connotation because they weren't happy with how the Spurs are playing. Greg kind of comes down. He has the message. I mean, I think there's a bigger conversation where, like, listen, I understand why Greg Popovich is not that coach of the Spurs anymore. It's a very taxing position, and I think Mitch Johnson's a great coach, too. I think he was going to always have that job eventually. I wonder, you know, they win this game, Justin. I think, obviously, you're going to sit there and say, well, yeah, of course, a great idea. I don't know, man. Just maybe too many voices, too many things going on. Like I don't know if this is the right position to be doing this for the Spurs. Although their back is up against the wall, they got to pull out all the stops that they can.
20: I mean, no one in that organization is going to tell Greg Popovich, no, you can't speak to that team. You know, like if he wants to speak, but I will give Greg Popovich a lot of credit, at least publicly, right? He is not that overbearing parent that we see. Now, granted, yes, I remember, I believe it was during the Western Conference Finals, maybe, De'Aaron Fox was doing a post-game interview, and he was like, yeah, Pop spoke to us after game five, and I can't repeat 90% of what was said in that locker room, but he is so well, not even just well respected within that organization. He is so well loved, even by players that never got a chance to play for him, because they understand what he means to that organization. So if he wants to deliver a message, I can't think of any better person to deliver a message. Basically, hey, y'all need to get y'all stuff together because you lost two games at home. I know what they're telling you, that the series may be mathematically or historically over, but as Stephon Castle said, he said, hey, look, those two games are behind. You can't worry about that now. You have to go. They're going into perhaps the most feverish environment that I think a road team has gone into in a long time, and they're a young team. So they're either going to come out super nervous or they're going to come out super loose, understanding that, hey, look, this is a team in the Knicks that they're two wins away from making basketball history. That's a lot of pressure, and it's like, look, we're not playing with that pressure. We're not playing with that pressure anymore. We're playing for game three, and that's it. You can't worry about game four because you lose game three, game four is basically obsolete anyway, right? So I respect Greg Popovich's message to the Spurs. Now we're just going to see if this young team can relay that on the court.
9: Yeah, and the message was from Stephon Castle. Like you said, Pop said let him go. But also there's another great point that he said those games were winnable for us.
20: Yeah.
9: Right? Those games were winnable. And, yeah, leads got out. You got back into it back and forth. But I think that actually might be the best message to give a young team, right, is you guys could have won those. Shot goes down here. Mm-hmm. Again, not to bemoan this about Wemby. Like, we know, okay, you don't turn it over there. The ball goes out. Welcome to the game. That's how it goes. Make a shot here, free throw here, things like that. But it'd be different if they just got smoked by 30, you know, they can't run, they can't even be on the court with that team. I think that's a powerful message for this young Spurs team. Like, you guys can run with these guys any day of the week.
20: I think what's really the juxtaposition is so fascinating, right? Because like you said, the Spurs are feeling like, hey, we had both of those games and we let them go, and I don't think their confidence is truly shaken. But on the other side, you got this Knicks team knowing like, hey, we took two on the road and we know how to step on next. We know how to do that. Not just Jalen Brunson, not just Karl Anthony Towns, but this is a team of players who understand the value of the moment. So you kind of got like the irresistible force and the immovable object in one game. And I think game three could potentially be the most intense game of the series. And that's saying something because the first two games were wildly entertaining.
9: It was a lot of fun. And star power, certainly. Brunson getting it done. Wemby, I think the big thing for the Spurs, who's going to take this message hard and step up and give him some help? Because he needs it bad. You know, the Knicks, they're even kind of fighting through some injuries. Brunson with the knee. And I would say even for the Knicks, they'd probably sit there and say they haven't played perfect basketball yet. But they're up 2-0, trying to make it 3-0 coming up Monday night. Speaking of that, the NBA Finals are on ESPN Radio. 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Coming up, we will hear from a megastar who's going to be playing in that game. 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

0: continues, and they lead 2-0 here in these NBA Finals.
1: Now you're going to go on the road. In that environment, they don't know what they're about to encounter. This is different.
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3: Well, there's going to be pressure no matter what. You're fighting for a championship. You're the Knicks. You're up 2-0. If you're the Spurs and Victor Wembanyama, pressure to try to get your team back into it. You heard it there. ABC TV with some of the sound. It's game night right here on ESPN Radio, ESPN App, Sirius XM Channel 80, presented by Progressive Insurance. Matt Fontana, Justin Tinsley with you here tonight. And the pressure is going to be there because, you know, for Victor Wembanyama, he's not foreign to it because even as a young man, he was this phenom and this generational talent. And to have his team in the NBA Finals 3 years into his NBA career is an amazing feat in his own right. But his team is down 2-0. There's been some mistakes on his part. He's not gotten a lot of help. But there's certainly a lot of pressure for him. Let's hear from Wemby. He sat down with Doris Burke and PJ Carlesimo as we get ready to go for Game 3. Here's Wemby with Doris Burke and PJ Carlesimo.
4: With Victor Wembanyama before Game 3, you seem to have this insatiable appetite for growth and improvement, and I mean that beyond the basketball floor. But I'm just curious, is that innate? Is it something the way you were raised, Victor? Where does that stem from?
5: Interesting question. I would say it's multifactorial, but mostly innate. Entertainment is because I've been close to the high level of basketball, you know, regardless of age, you know, for so long that it's the way my life is. I can't imagine it another way.
6: Victor, is there one aspect of playing in the NBA that has been very different than you anticipated coming over?
5: Yeah, for sure. Back in France, I basically had, on average, a week to prepare a game. The thing that's different from what I expected is you have to always elevate your goals because it's so hard to, like, get onto the next thing every time that you have to keep the big picture in mind while giving 100% at every game, you know, and it's a lot of games in this season.
6: Playoffs are a little different, and I know now in EuroLeague, sometimes you play series, but where I was going with this one is now you're playing a series. You play the same opponent, can be seven times like it was last game. Is that different than anything you've ever experienced in basketball where you're making these adjustments from game to game and you keep playing the same team, the same players?
5: Absolutely. I mean, previous series, based on games.

0: games and we played them 5 times in the regular season. So playing the team 12 times, it's very different and very different challenges.
1: I was so taken by your comment about blurry, because I hope I'm not misunderstanding you, but it's, you have to process in real speed with things happening so quickly. How much growth have you seen individually from your processing speed and reading, getting through those reads from your first NBA game to now?
0: Oh, that's probably the area where I've progressed the most. As a rookie, everything goes so fast. It's like you don't have any control on the game. And it's like, it's sometimes as a rookie, it feels like you're just watching a movie. And then, like, I start playing against these guys like Jokic, and it feels like they can slow or speed up the game as they want. And I'm like, and this looks like something I can reach someday, and I feel like I'm slowly getting there. Of course, I still have to get a lot better, but slowly getting there. But I think there's nothing better than experience to learn that.
2: When you guys talk about your adjustments specifically now for Game 3, it seems New York's very good offensive rebounding team. Defensive rebounding has been a problem for you guys. Like, what can the Spurs do better to keep them getting second chance points, and B, get your fast break going?
0: Mm-hmm. I mean, you said it. Sometimes it's not more complicated than that, but I'm not going to reveal the rest of our plans.
1: That's spoken like a veteran.
3: You know, Matt, first and foremost, I got to give credit to Doris Burke and P.J. Carmelissimo for the questions. Mm-hmm. You very rarely hear such an introspective interview during an NBA Finals, you know, and because all these guys are locked in. They understand the task at hand. And Victor Wembanyama did not have to be so forthcoming and revealing in that interview. So I give him a lot of credit for that, and I give Doris and PJ a lot of credit for how they handled that interview. What we're watching here is, you know, just because you're a generational talent, I've heard that phrase thrown around a lot, right? Especially with Wemby. It doesn't mean that you won't have peaks and valleys. It doesn't mean that you won't have your own sort of struggles. You're not guaranteed to go out and win a championship just because you step on the floor. And I think we're seeing this with him in real time, and we're seeing him process this. And for me, looking at it, even just beyond a basketball standpoint, Matt, I think it's a very fascinating process to watch unfold in real time, because we don't see this too often. But also, I give Wemby a lot of credit, too, who, especially at the end, he was like, look, I love these questions, guys, but I'm also not going to give away our game plan either.
4: Right, because there's some coaches and players, I'm not even going to do the interview on the off chance that I let something kind of slip out. But like you said, that's just kind of, I think, who Wemby is. And when he talked about the evolution even getting better, to exactly what you're talking about, this process of him, that, you know, everybody's journey is different, but we have seen guys come into the league, maybe not 7'4" like Wemby, but we've seen LeBron James, and we've seen guys come in that have had all the hype, and some have worked out, some have not. And I just sit here thinking so much about Wemby to say, you took a team to an NBA final in year three.
3: Like, yeah.
4: I'm not saying he could retire tomorrow and be a Hall of Famer, but like, done. You know, you want to win it. I understand they want to win it. And, you know, I'd be shocked if Victor Wembanyama didn't get back to an NBA finals at some point in his career beyond this one. But you just think so much of like, yeah, like he's kind of almost done it at this point. And I know he's going to push for more, but that good, great job. You know, you've already checked off just a huge part of that superstar checklist. He's already done one of them, in my opinion.
3: Oh, yeah, absolutely, absolutely. To, like you said, lead your team to the finals in year three as a 22-year-old. I believe what LeBron got Cleveland to the finals in year four when he was a 22-year-old. So this is rare air, what we're talking about here, you know. So, but Victor understands. He understands the franchise. He understands that, yes, it's great that we achieved this as a team. Popovich as a coach. You're talking about a franchise that has had guys like David Robinson and Tim Duncan and Manu Ginobili and Tony Parker and even Kawhi Leonard for a little bit, mm-hmm. who had a lot of success when he was in San Antonio. So he's standing on, it sounds weird to say that 7'4" guy is standing on the shoulders of somebody, but you know, he understands the history that he's standing on. He understands that, like, hey, just getting here isn't enough to be, you know, an all-time great in this franchise. I want what they have, and what I get every time I hear Wemby talk. And it doesn't sound corny. It doesn't sound lame. It sounds like a guy that obsesses with the highest level of his craft. And he knows he's not even there yet, which is the right thing about it.
4: You could, of course, hear Wemby with Doris Burke and P.J. Carlissimo prior to Game 3 of the NBA Finals tomorrow night. Coverage beginning at 7:30 p.m. Eastern on ESPN Radio and the ESPN app. He's Justin Tinsley. I'm Matt Fontana with you here tonight on Game Night. And I think about that evolution of Wemby, and I kind of apply it to even the team. Because
3: yeah,
4: it's not been enough, right, JT, from the rest of these guys. Mm-hmm. And I'm not trying to rip on Stephon Castle. Like, Dylan Harper's a rookie, and he's played a really great role. Like, it's obvious De'Aaron Fox isn't quite 100%. But I think about, as the Spurs organization kind of moves forward, they're even going to have, like, a better idea of what needs to be put around him from a team construction standpoint, and really trying to build this up as a team that's going to compete for multiple years.
3: Oh, that's one of those good problems to have, for sure. You know, you have so much talent. Obviously, it's led by Wemby, but like you said, Stephon Castle is going to be a great two-way player for the next decade. Vassell, as you just said, Dylan Harper. So they have a lot of questions to answer in the offseason, but those are the good type of questions. It's not like, oh, can we afford this guy? Can we do this? Like, no, this is part of the nucleus of the team, and time will remain just how many games they win in this series, but it feels like the future is very, very bright for this organization.
4: And I say this knowing that there's constraints with apron and the CBA and how the NBA rocks and all that, but you've also just waved a flag to a lot of players saying, you want to come here? You want to come play here? Yeah. You want to play with that guy? We got some spots for you. We hear from some of the stars as we get ready to go for Game 3. It's coming your way. Game Night here on ESPN Radio.
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11: 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What happens if someone gets sick when you're away from home? Joining us now is Dr. Peter McCullough with some smart ways to be prepared before summer begins. Doctor, summer is supposed to be relaxing, but travel can come with surprises. So why is summer a time when families should think ahead medically?
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11: What are some of the most common issues that families will run into during these summer trips from a medical standpoint?
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0: there's diarrhea, getting viral upper respiratory tract infections that get too far along and they become a bacterial secondary infection like a bronchitis, then of course usual things like bladder infections, yeast infections.
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4: Reeves has got it. Elliott to Brody. Slam dunk.
3: Your home.
4: Executed. Reeves on the alley, Bronny on the oop.
3: ESPN LA.
5: Of the 10th inning with the Giants leading the Cubs 2-1 on a Matt Chapman RBI single. Everything else, of course, is final, including the Yankees defeating the Red Sox 6-1. Cody Bellinger, go-ahead solo home run, his ninth in a 5-run New York eighth. Jazz Chisholm, a 3-run shot, his eighth, and asked post-game if he thinks he needs to do more with Aaron Judge out with a fractured rib.
6: I think everybody would say that, you know, you just lost the MVP of the league. And, I mean, he means a lot to our team, especially because he's our captain and he leads us every day, you know. So I feel like everybody just feels like they got to find a way to contribute as best as they could in his absence.
5: New York now tied with Tampa Bay for first in the AL East after the Marlins defeated the Rays 4-1 in Miami. The Tigers over the Mariners 5-4. Kevin McGonigal, a walk-off two-run single and a solo homer as well. The Cardinals have won four straight. Cincinnati's dropped four in a row. St. Louis over the Reds 5-3. St. Louis scored two go-ahead runs in the eighth on two errors. The A's blanked the Astros 5-0 in Houston. Lefty rookie Gage Jump gets the win, 6 1/3 scoreless. Royals over the Twins, 6-5. Kansas City star shortstop Bobby Witt Jr. left the game with a sore right knee. The Rangers overwhelmed the Guardians, 10-0. Jacob DeGrom the win. In golf, Nelly Korda wins the U.S. Women's Open at 8-under. First time winning the U.S. Open for Korda. And the PGA, the Jack Nicklaus Run Tournament, the Memorial, goes to a two-hole playoff with JT Poston beating Ryan Gerard.
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0: some of the players that might need the adjustment. It's game night right here on ESPN Radio, ESPN App, Sirius XM, Channel 80. Justin Tinsley, Matt Fontana. You know, on this off day too, Justin, like, I do think a lot about the Knicks. I don't want to say stalling out momentum because, you know, they obviously feel really good. They're going back home. But maybe this is exactly what the Spurs needed for a little bit of a change and a little bit of what can they maybe throw at the Knicks and versus maybe what the Knicks need to improve on getting ready to go for game three.
1: I mean, look, not to be, you know, proverbial when I say this, but that's the art of the chess match, right? Yeah. Obviously, you're down 0-2. Yes, you could have easily won. I ain't going to say easily. You could have won games 1 and 2, but you didn't. Mm-hmm. Something has to change. I know a lot of people are calling for Dylan Harper to take more of De'Aaron Fox's minutes. But, you know, when you make changes like that within a series, and especially like the NBA Finals, it could always go one of two ways. One, you can make a decision and it sparks your team, and then or two, you make a decision and it does nothing and it just creates even more questions, you know, in the process. But I will be very interested to see, one, how Jalen Brunson attacks this Spurs defense now being at home, because they have been very, very, very physical with him in games 1 and 2. It's been a

0: great boxing match within a basketball game to see. So I want to see that, and I want to see how this Spurs offense, as you just said, you know, thrives or doesn't thrive under, you know, how do they help Wemby in game three? Is because they're going to have to help him, and they have to help each other, because they're not just playing the five Knicks that are on the floor. They're playing quite literally an entire city, that wants nothing more than to close this door in game three. So do you let the door close in your face, or, to quote a great New Yorker, Biggie Smalls, do you kick in the door?
1: And that's going to be the mark of what the Spurs are able to get. And I think even about the Knicks, too, to not rest and just go, oh, yeah, we're up 2-0. Like, we played perfect basketball. Like, of course they didn't, and Spurs could easily be up 2-0, but that's where we're at right now. You mentioned Jalen Brunson. Let's hear from him, because the question was posed to him on a press conference getting ready to go for Game 3. What can you do better to improve on from Game 2? Here's Jalen Brunson.
2: Playing better with the lead that we had in the 14-point lead. The way they fought back and took the lead is just a credit to who they are. Us staying composed helped us win that game, but we do need to be able to finish the game better. Just unacceptable with the way we just obviously just let that 14-point lead go the way we did.
0: Yeah, so they know. All these guys talk the same, and I mean that in a complimentary way, because they, Mikal Bridges was interviewed. He had a hit on both ends of the floor in game two. And, you know, how grateful are you to basically get out of San Antonio with two wins? He was like, we're extremely grateful, but this series is still 2-0. They, and they're not just saying it because it's cliche, job's not finished. They're not channeling Kobe Bryant just for the sake of channeling Kobe Bryant, right? These guys, they truly understand that, like, hey, yes, if the ball bounces a different way in game one, we don't win game one. If the ball bounces a different way in game two, we don't win game two. They don't treat winning as a birthright, winning as something that is unifying their entire city. And this is bigger than basketball for the New York Knicks right now, and the true blue New York Knicks fans. So it'll be very interesting to me going into game three, Matt. How does this Knicks team respond to that crowd? Because they feel the energy in the city. You're going to feel it as soon as you walk into MSG. So do they use the crowd to their benefit to really, like, push them forward? Or they can't get caught up in the insanity of it, but they have to fuel off the insanity, if that makes sense.
1: Yeah, let's hear straight from Karl-Anthony Towns, because he was asked about that MSG crowd. And I'm so interested to hear from Kat, just how can you prep for that? Or what are the Knicks doing to prepare for that crowd? So let's hear Karl-Anthony Towns asked about all the people that are going to be at Madison Square Garden on Monday.
3: I mean, I expect our fans to come out and do what they do every game, which is come and support us at the highest level. So I'm really excited to play. You know, it's always great when you get to play the game of basketball at its highest level. So to be able to lace the shoes up, be able to put the jersey on, and be able to see our fans see finals basketball after all this time is going to be really, really special.
0: Oh, okay. All right. Sorry, Matt. Sorry. Look. I love Karl-Anthony Towns. I think Karl-Anthony Towns is playing the best basketball of his career. And you could make the argument through two games, he might be finals MVP for the Knicks.
1: He might be. I listen to that. Yeah.
0: Look, I understand that. Kat, let me say this for you. What he wants to say is, I have no clue what we're about to walk into. and I'm just grateful that they're going to have my back. Yeah. Because he knows. He understands. That city. I've said it before. I have not seen a rollout like Knicks Twitter or the Knicks fandom has done across social media. They live and die by every dribble. And he knows that's not just going to be some fans who are going to be in there golf clapping. Yes, I understand the tickets are a 401k withdrawal. I get that. But he knows that's going to be the loudest he's probably ever heard a basketball crowd, and it's just going to be such a fascinating case study to watch, Matt, because I don't think anyone knows what to truly expect with that crowd.
1: That's exactly my thing. Like, I understand Kat saying, like, oh, yeah, they always come and support us.
0: Yeah,
1: and
0: this is different.
1: Different, man. The level that nobody's ever seen and nobody. And that's where I think it can also be a little suffocating, even for the Knicks, because they're Knicks. I say this with all due respect. They're Knicks fans. They'll boo the Knicks. They will boo the Knicks, and they will get on them. And that's where I think just if the Spurs come out and they start that first quarter hot or they get out to that run, it's just because energy is energy, right? And you would like it to be positive, but it's still just energy. And the Knicks crowd that is going to be in there, the ticket thing has become its own life force. It's become its own thing. And I just think, Justin, that energy is just going to be flowing and feeling through so many of the people in that building on Monday. They're not even going to be able to help themselves about expressing it. It's just going to be going everywhere. It's going to be loud. It's going to be raucous. And they're not going to be able to help themselves.
0: Because, like you said, there's so many emotions going into this moment. Like, yes, we haven't been here in 27 years, but yes, we understand the ticket prices, again, which Josh Hart addressed during a media session. But there's also not being able to have the watch party outside the arena. So there's going to be a lot of excitement, but there's also going to be like a lot of pent-up frustration, I believe, in there as well. Because this is not just the 20,000 fans that are in MSG. It's the 2 million outside of MSG that have wanted this moment. And so to know, if you're a Knicks player, to know that you have so many people's happiness, like just like pure unbridled happiness on your shoulders, like I can't. And again, for everyone out there listening, right, we are not trying to make a story where there isn't one. But this is truly something I think is pretty unprecedented when we're talking about a crowd and we're talking about an opportunity and we're talking about a moment. That's just as important as what adjustment do the Spurs make? What adjustments do the Knicks make? I am really going into this game because I am fascinated about how this crowd is going to respond. If the Knicks get on a heater and they get out to like a 15-point lead like in the first half, I don't know, Matt. They're not going to let up.
1: I think another level, to take it to kind of yet another level about this fan base too, is that it has been so long since 1999 for them to be in a finals. It's been since the 70s since they've won it. And then when you kind of combo it, that it is New York, the Knicks, and Madison Square Garden. Like, it's almost like not supposed to happen that way. Like, it's not really supposed to be 27 years since they've been in NBA finals and 50 plus for them to win it. You know what I mean? Like, L.A., been there, much more recent. Bulls, been there more recently. Not super recent, but you get what I'm saying? Like, the fact that it's also this pent-up part of it, that it's this superstar team or what should be a superstar team with one of the most iconic venues in the entire world when it comes to sports and a pretty passionate, rabid fan base. They've been waiting for this for so long. Like, that's a whole nother part of this. It's not like they were in the finals 5 years ago and this team's, you know, back and these fans are all excited. Like, literally, some of these people have been waiting their entire lives for this game that's going to descend on Monday night.
0: It's one of the most fascinating case studies and people watching experiments that
1: the people watching.
0: Yeah, for awesome. Sure. That we're going to see in quite some time.
1: This was SportsCenter. It's a new interview podcast. I saw the first one with Rich Eisen. Dan Patrick on it. Looked
0: that was
1: awesome.
0: Good.
1: It wasn't that so
0: that
1: cool.
0: That was really good.
1: You know, you and I are similar age. Like, SportsCenter growing up, the people, the vibes of it, it is just so iconic. So this is a new interview podcast with Rich Eisen featuring SportsCenter legends. It's available now on Disney Plus, the Rich Eisen Show YouTube channel, and all the podcast platforms. This is right up our alley. 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Go check it out, and plenty more coming. Speaking of coming up, got another star be on the move. It's game night here on ESPN Radio. Heroes
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0: Wales, Garrett?
1: Yep. Blank like, them pics.
0: Yeah. 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

0: the sport, but the offseason is always a lot of fun. You get some massive trades, see the NFL, big free agent signings, you got a lot of stuff. And we're not to the offseason yet for the NBA, but we all know who's going to be on the top of the list on keeping an eye on if they get moved, and that is one, Giannis Antetokounmpo. It's Game Night right here on ESPN Radio, ESPN App, and Sirius XM Channel 80. Justin Tinsley, Matt Fontana with you. And JT, we're not there yet. There's still NBA Finals going on, certainly. But it's already the mock trades, the what the Heat would give up. Would the Cavs be interested? Could you imagine Giannis playing for the Knicks? And I guess I still ask the question, like, is it a foregone conclusion that he's gone from the Bucks? I want you to answer that for me, because, like, I go back and forth. I can't get an answer. Like, is it? Are we for sure that Giannis is done playing in Milwaukee?
1: No.
0: Right.
1: No, I just don't know. And I wish I knew the answer, Matt. I really do. This is one of the most drawn-out stories in sports. We know that Giannis wants to continue to compete for a championship, and he should. He's Giannis, right? He's still in his prime. But we've heard flip-flops. We've heard back and forth. We heard, yes, he wants to say no, he wants out. Can someone please, please put us out of our misery? I am so tired of hearing this story. And if it's going to happen, Matt, I truly believe that it happens probably, but shortly after the NBA Finals ends, whenever that may be. Because the Bucks have already said they need some sort of resolution before the draft.
0: Right.
1: And obviously the draft is at the end of the month. So if you ask me, I don't think he's a Milwaukee Buck next year. But I'm sure we'll talk about different options that are available for you. But I just don't feel like – I don't know if the Bucks can really do anything to make him feel like, hey, this is a title contender next year, and I want to be here for this. I don't think there is a move out there for the Bucks. I think the only move for the Bucks is moving on from him.
0: And that's the hard part. Who's going to call that? Who's going to call it? 'Cause

0: in and out, then what's that going to do? That's going to make a bad deal for Milwaukee. They're not going to get the best return that they could get for you and help their rebuild in the post-Giannis years. But also, Giannis, that's going to mess you up, man. You're not going to go to the place that you really want to go to or you have your eye on. It's just no good for anybody until somebody actually sits down and says, yes, this is going to happen. Let's start taking offers and let's get something figured out here.
1: No, you bring up a great point. And also, if you're Giannis, too, I've heard the Miami Heat thrown out there a lot in terms of a destination, right? I mean, who wouldn't want Giannis, right? At this point, every team would want him. But I've heard the Miami Heat a lot. Would he want to still go to Miami if they have to give up as much as, you know, some of the trade proposals have said?
0: Like, that's basically.
1: Yeah. I've seen Tyler Hero, multiple players, multiple draft picks. Mm-hmm. I'm not saying you're gutting a team just to get him, but you're transforming a team. Like, once you get Giannis, okay, how do you fill out the rest of the roster? For me, if you ask me, Matt, if you pick one team out of a hat, I would pick the Boston Celtics.
0: Sure,
1: I think obviously there appears to be some sort of bad blood between. I don't want to say bad blood, but some frustrations between Jaylen Brown and that front office there. We understand the type of talent he is. I think if you're the Bucks, if you can get Jaylen Brown and maybe two first-rounders back, I think you do that deal. And I think if you're Milwaukee, you do that deal in a heartbeat because you get two first-rounders out of the deal and you get a bona fide star. But again, as you said, all this is just hot air until somebody actually comes forward with a legitimate offer.
0: He's Justin Tinsley. I'm Matt Fontana with you tonight here on Game Night on ESPN Radio. 1,000%. And that's, you know, just on the Miami thing, like, it'd be Bam and Giannis. Well, that's two forwards. Is that really going to work? Like, at least the Celtics, like, Tatum and Giannis, certainly, I think that could be where it's at. And, yeah, what, for the Bucks, we've seen teams that have traded away superstar players before, and they're stuck back in purgatory. You've seen some teams like kind of rebuild it back up. And I look at it from this standpoint. I do think it is the draft picks. I know they want some star players back and you always try to push to get a player. JT, I think it's the draft pick. And you got to hit those draft picks. I'm not saying that you don't, but I just think the teams that rebuild are the ones that get the most amount of picks, like, and can use those picks to make, you know, draft good players, but also then use those to trade for some other players that maybe fit better. Like, when you're stuck in that vacuum of like, well, we're just going to take your best player back or your second best player, I'd be like, no, I just want nothing but picks. The team with the most amount of picks is the one that's going to work out. I'd like to sit here and say OKC is the prime example of that because of the trades they've been able to make with all the picks that they have. But I just feel like if you're Milwaukee, I'd be more valuing the picks than the players, but that's just me.
1: Yeah, I mean, if you're Milwaukee, you understand that, like, to field a title contender in a post-Giannis world, we're going to have to build this thing from the inside out. Mm-hmm. Because, again, I get it. It's 2026. The whole big market, small market thing isn't as dominating of a conversation as it once was. But still, you're not really going to entice big-level free agents to come to Milwaukee. It's just not that sort of destination. So you're going to have to build the team from within. So to your point, that's why those draft picks matter. And to your point, that's why a good scouting department matters, because you're basically tasking these individuals, go find the players we need to take this next step, because you're not going to get a superstar to come there. Hell, you got Giannis with the 13th pick in the draft. No one knew he was going to become the player that he was. So you're going to have to find those type of players, and that's the task at hand for this Milwaukee team. And if I was them, I would want to start that process immediately, right now. Okay, like, what can we get in return, and how can we start building this thing up from the ground immediately, even before the first draft pick is called?
0: And I think they're right on with that kind of deadline, so to speak, of the draft, because this is supposed to be a very solid draft. Next year's draft is supposed to be pretty solid as well. You're going to want to accumulate those picks. And with the apron, with how things are set up with the CBA, rookie contracts are much cheaper. There's where you can kind of play that middle ground almost of some cheaper talent, then maybe try to go get that superstar if you can. And then at the end of the day, too, on the other side of it for Giannis, teams that are going to be involved or wanting to get him are going to be a team that's shooting for a

0: finals. This isn't a team like, oh, yeah, no, we're kind of in this middle of our own rebuild. Like, no, it's going to be a team that was in the – I'm going to guarantee it was a team that was in the playoffs this past year. I don't see them like, you know, Washington as their rebuild's going on or something like that. It's going to be a team that's going to come over the top. And especially for Giannis, you know, I'm here in Cleveland, and Cleveland has come up a few times. And I have a friend that covers the Cavs, and he just goes, the injuries, man, and this is just his opinion, he is really afraid of the injuries coming up with Giannis. And I go, hey, he's getting a little older. Kind of is what it is, yeah. But something you're going to have to factor in. 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You know, and the other thing quick about Giannis, about what is he looking for as he tries to pick a team? It's not that he's so, you know, can just, he's not like LeBron level where he's like, this is where I'm going, make this happen. Milwaukee still needs a good deal, but I wonder what Giannis really would like to see. All right, all eyes coming up for game three. 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

0: Giants topped the Cubs 2-1 in 10 innings at Wrigley on a Matt Chapman RBI single. Diamondbacks knock off the Nationals 5-1. Mike Soroka, the winner, is now 8-3. He allowed one run over seven innings. The Yankees with a 5-run eighth to beat the Red Sox 6-1 in the Bronx. The Phillies down the White Sox 9-5. Brandon Marsh had two hits, including his eighth home run. Phillies manager Don Mattingly on Marsh leading the majors with a .338 batting average.
1: Well, every day he's just swinging the bat. He continues to swing it. And not only average, but power, extra base hits, he's driving in runs. That whole, you know, middle of our order today, you know, between Trey getting on a few times, Trey swung the bat good today, then Harp and Brandon and Bomer, obviously all really good today.
0: After a very slow start, the Phillies are now 35-30, and they currently have a wild card spot. While the Braves keep rolling, they're a Major League best 45-21, a three-game sweep of the Pirates, 3-2 the final score. Michael Harris, go-ahead, pinch-hit, three-run double in the seventh. The Marlins knock off the Rays 4-1. Tampa Bay and New York currently tied for first in the AL East. In golf, Nelly Korda wins the U.S. Women's Open at 8-under, first time winning that major, or fourth major of her career. In the PGA, JT Poston made a 7-foot birdie putt on 18 to force a playoff with Ryan Gerard, and Poston wins the playoff to win the Memorial in Ohio.
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0: Sunday, June 7th, 2026. And this is Game Night. Game Night.
1: Well, history to be made one way or another. As the NBA Finals go on, the Knicks with the 2-0 lead, can they hold on? And maybe in the process, set themselves above some other teams when it comes to titles on a 15-straight win streak to win the title. Would that be the greatest run in playoff history? It's Game Night right here on ESPN Radio, ESPN App, SiriusXM Channel 80, presented by Progressive Insurance. I'm Matt Fontana. He's Justin Tinsley. History, he's been around for a long time. There's a lot of great teams out there. There's a lot of historical wins and historical titles. Justin Tinsley, I'll ask you, if the Knicks got this done in a sweep and won 15 consecutive playoff games to win a title, would that go down as the greatest run in playoff history?
2: Yes. And I'll say it like this, the greatest run. Now, if we're talking the greatest team in playoff history, I think there's a couple of candidates for that, right? We can go like 96 Bulls, 17 Warriors, 86 Celtics, whatever you want to say, right? But if we're talking the greatest run, a team that was down 2-1 in its opening series, and yes, I understand historically people are going to point to, I guess, the level. I mean, it's the playoffs. They can only play who they play, right? They're going to point, oh, it was a young Hawks team. You know, a Sixers team that was off a high, beating Boston in the first round, Cleveland in the conference finals, and yes, they beat a young San Antonio team. I understand all the disclaimers. I understand all the caveats. But if you win 15 straight playoff games, if you win them in the manner that they have won so many of these games, like you just said, the closeout game against Atlanta, they were up 60. They were up 60 in the playoffs. They understand how to close something out. Like, I think it would be the greatest run. It would have to be the greatest run ever in playoffs. Now, the greatest team, that's a totally different conversation. But these are conversations, these are topics that you talk up on an off night, I guess you could say, because we're the only ones that really care about it.
1: Right, and that's the hole I'm going to kind of poke into this, is that if they had beaten Boston, I'd be singing a different tune. If they were beating Oklahoma City, I'd probably be singing a different tune. And it's not their fault. It's not their fault that it played out the way that it has, and I give them a lot of credit. I have been super impressed with the Knicks on how they are closing these series out and closing these games out. They are an extremely focused, motivated, whatever word works. Like, they see it, they execute, and they just don't let these other teams breathe. I give them all the credit in the world for that. I just, exactly like you said, JT, that 76ers team, you could tell they were not the same after they did everything they could to beat the Celtics. They did that. They didn't have anything left. Cavs, don't get me started on Cavs. But, you know, and we'll see, you know, the Spurs team, I think how history views it will kind of look back on, I think where Wemby goes after this. And it's hard because you just don't know exactly who they are. And these games have been close. That's the other thing that I want to give credit to the Knicks and credit to your side of it, saying that it is, because they went overtime against the Cavs. They had to erase a deficit against the Spurs to get back in and get that win. These have not been cakewalks. Now, they've had some games where they've just smoked them, but there's been some really tough-fought games. And I'll tell you this, Jalen Brunson, at the end of some of these games, has been some of the most impressive closing clutch moment shots that I've ever seen from a player in a playoff run.
2: Man, he is so fun to watch. Whether you're a Knicks fan or not, if you respect the game, you respect how Jalen Brunson approaches it. And again, like we talked about earlier, they've been extremely physical with him throughout these games. They pick him up full court in the opening moments of the first quarter, and he doesn't get rattled. And that's the confidence that he has, or his teammates have, rather, in him. They know, look, he may be 4 of 19 going into the fourth quarter, but there is no other player in the world that I want shooting no shots. No moment feels too big for him. And they're two wins, honestly, man, they are two wins away from Jalen Brunson, if he's not there already, entering like best leader in sports category, you know, mm-hmm. like because that team rallies around him. He and again, when I say he's galvanized the city, I really mean that team. But Jalen Brunson is the head of the snake. Like he's going to go down as one of the best free agent signings in NBA history, especially if they complete this run.
1: Right.
2: If they complete this run, it may not be 15 consecutive games, like you said. Honestly, this streak could have ended maybe like 7 or 8 games ago.
1: Sure.
2: But they just find ways to win. They know they are never out of a game. And so when we talk about would this be the greatest run in playoff history, again, I have to preface it, emphasis on the word run. Yes, I think it would be because it wouldn't just be 15 consecutive games where they blew the doors off the team. Like, no, a lot of those games they had to – you know, rally from behind. You know, they had to go to overtime. They needed some clutch shot make. You know, Jalen Brunson or a huge defensive stand by Mikal Bridges or Josh Hart. Like everyone has played a role and everyone has put their fingerprint on this. At least right now, 13 game winning streak from Jalen Brunson to Landry Shamet to Deuce McBride. Like everyone has played a role in this run.
1: Game night here on ESPN Radio, Matt Fontana, Justin Tinsley. So we're talking about this win streak for the Knicks. Are the Knicks talking about it? Let's hear from Mikal Bridges, Knicks forward. He was asked about the winning streak.
3: Personally, I think we really don't, you know, care too much about, you know, the winning streak or anything like that. Because, you know, all that's in the past. You know, I think we just, to us, it's 0-0. And we just try to take it one game at a time. And our most important game is the next game because it's our next game. So not really too worried, not really focused on that. We just try to take it day by day and attack that game.
2: I mean, I totally agree. Again, you expect him to say things like that, but they play like a team that is not drowning under the pressure of a long, you know, playoff winning streak. They approach each game like it's 0-0. Hell, sometimes they approach each game like they're the ones down 0-2. Like, there is a sense of urgency that lives in this team, and it shows in how they play. They never get rattled. They never feel like they're out of a game. And so I hope Mikal Bridges and the New York Knicks don't care about this winning streak because it would do nothing to enhance the energy in the locker room. I could see morale up even more, but it won't do anything. It won't do anything but distract on the task at hand. They're not worried about a 15-game winning streak. They need to have a one-game winning streak on Monday. And, again, hopefully extend that one-game winning streak to a two-game winning streak on Wednesday when they play again. So I know they don't care about the winning streak. Fascinating topic to talk about because NBA history is one of those. Like, NBA history always gets people going. You know, normally it's, oh, who's the GOAT? That conversation has been running to the ground so many times. This is an appropriate historical conversation to have because we have the evidence right in front of us.
1: I'm gonna go somewhere. You're gonna call me crazy.
2: Okay,
1: wouldn't be the first time. But like, as special as being a champion is, and any sport, football, Super Bowl, NBA Finals, whatever, as special as being as a champion is. There's like almost a qualifier behind it. You know what I'm saying? Like when yeah. The Raptors, oh, Kawhi, and they pulled that off. Like, you know, okay, the Warriors, oh, they had Kevin Durant for the second one, and Steph won his first one. Like, you know, Giannis with the Bucks, Shea wins it with Oklahoma City, Jokic got, there's always like this, it's not just the Nuggets won the title, right? It was okay, Jokic was able to do it. I think that the win streak, if they had it, would be their footnote on this. And that's not just saying like how great Jalen Brunson is or how great Cat is. Like that would be their little footnote of history if they were able to win and sweep it out. Going like, yeah, not just, okay, Knicks first title in 50-odd some years. It would be they did it finishing out on a 15-game win streak. So this, I say that to say this is, it's important, I think, but it fails in comparison to winning the title. Like that's the most important thing. And even if they did it 3-1, or even if, you know, the Spurs won a couple of games and it wasn't that, the story would then just kind of shift to them winning it in a couple of years. But you know what I'm saying, Justin? Like the champions, like there's sometimes always like that, the team that won it, then there's like that little footnote behind it, and this has the chance to being the footnote for the Knicks.
2: I like that. I think footnote is probably the most accurate description of what this is. But to your point, they got to win two more games. Yeah. Nothing matters if you don't win two more games. And it sounds like that's what Mikal Bridges was saying.
1: Well, speaking of that, sometimes you just got to find a way. It's game night here on ESPN Radio and the ESPN app.
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18: 1-0. Swing and a ball popped up. Left side of the infield. This is going to do it. Adames makes the catch. And the Giants win it here in 10. 2-1 the final as the San Francisco Giants come into Wrigley and take 2 of 3, and they win this one in extra innings.
1: So it's on tonight on ESPN Radio for a little Sunday night baseball. A low-scoring affair, but a little extra inning action tonight as we got the win there, as you heard. It is game night here on ESPN Radio, ESPN App, Sirius XM Channel 80's Justin Tinsley. I'm Matt Fontana, as it was the Giants getting that 2-1 win over the Cubs. And, you know, it's interesting, Justin, because there was that point of the season where everybody's talking about the NL Central, like everybody was above 500. And I know the Reds have kind of slipped a couple games under 500, so not everybody is. But arguably still the best division in baseball. But how do you feel about being the Cubs, right? Like, you're still two games over about over 500, and you're 7.5 out of the lead because the Brewers are just running away with it right now. Well, speaking of that, let's talk to Doug Glanville, of course, ESPN MLB analyst. He was on the call tonight. Doug, Matt Fontana, Justin Tinsley with you tonight. And I wanted to go right there with you on the Cubs where they're sitting, you know, a couple games over 500, but they're still 7 out of the division. You know, we're into June now. Just kind of where do you think the Cubs' mindset is on how they're going to approach the rest of this season?
19: Well, you know, the challenge they have is, you know, when you're in a division that's as tight as it is, it gets hard to leapfrog because everybody starts playing each other and you gain a game, but then someone beats someone, you know, below you, and you start to tread a little bit of water. And that's what the challenge is of the Brewers getting hot and they're just sort of tracking behind them. The big issue for the Cubs is, you know, their starting pitching is in shambles, and they lost another one today in Jameson Taillon. Assad did a great job in relief, but that's a concern where your entire rotation basically is on the shelf. And the one guy that was left, he was hurt earlier this year. So that's a high concern. Their offense has a huge upside. Bregman isn't playing well, but overall you can see a lineup that can score a lot of runs. They're disciplined. They're, you know, their offense should be a strength. They play good defense, but they just haven't gotten the arms. And right now when you have the Brewers, you know, guys like Mizorowski and Harrison, who are just two aces, basically, it's hard to really catch those guys without, you know, really going on a run.
2: You know, Doug, you just mentioned that the Cubs pitching has been their downfall in a lot of this season, right? I know the trade deadline isn't until August 3rd, so we still have some time. But I'm looking at somebody like a Tarik Skubal. What will the thirst and the fever be for him heading into the trade deadline for a team like the Cubs and any other team who wants a starting pitcher the caliber that he is?
19: Well, I mean, it's going to cost them like the Sears Tower or whatever. You know, they're going to have to give up part of the city. But look, Skubal, everybody, I know it's a new name now, but Skubal is, you know, elite. I mean, this is back-to-back Cy Young. And once he passes the test to show he's really healthy, you know, everybody and their dog are going to go after him. And the Chicago Cubs are a big enough market where they can make some noise. They were able to get Bregman, for example, away from the Red Sox. So there's no question, though, their hat will be in the ring because he just gives you the bona fide ace, the guy, hand the ball, it's win day, and, you know, he's pitched well in the postseason as well. So I see them as players as much as I'm sure the Dodgers and the usual suspects.
1: Talking everything MLB, Doug Glanville joining us, of course, ESPN MLB analyst. You know, to the other side, Doug, with the Giants, and I don't want to, you know, dismiss, they won the game tonight. It was a solid game. But kind of the questions around them with the Tony Vitello hiring and that obviously maybe not working out quite the way that Buster Posey thought it was going to. It was a pretty big shock to bring him up straight from college. Like, do you think they're regretting that hire, or do you think that their issues kind of stem more on the field than they do in the dugout?
19: Well, there's no question. It was highly, highly unorthodox, and it's a little bit more. Things have shifted a lot. You know, they brought in the Selig rule to kind of diversify the talent pool, and do that through quality people that were getting overlooked. And I think in that process, the game started to shifting to more of the analytics and the data. And a little bit more of an apprenticeship is how you got the role. You'd be a special assistant, and you'd kind of laterally move into being a candidate as opposed to, like, go to the minors, go to winter ball, go manage, you know, wherever, Japan. And that changed a lot. And so a lot of times when you have these changes in the culture of hiring, it sort of gets replicated. And you keep moving the goalposts of, like, oh, let me get someone who's really outside the box. And Buster Posey did that. And I was a little surprised in just someone who's like a traditional catcher who's champion. He said, let me, and played under someone like Bruce Bochy and was like, no, I'm going to get this guy with no experience as a professional, but a college coach. But with the information and the confidence these organizations have with the data and their ability to kind of make managers grow really quickly. They felt good about it, and I'm sure he'll try to stick it out. But what's interesting to me is talking to Tony Vitello last couple of days, he's very open about, you know, this is a little bit of a fire hose at me right now, and I'm still trying to figure out a lot of stuff and how to manage like three bench coaches and three hitting coaches and analytics departments with 32 people in it. He said he never had to, you know, run that big of a staff. So he's acknowledging that he's on the big part of the learning curve. But if he has any stick to him, which I think he does, it, over time, I'm sure he'll have the information and just start to get sharper with it.
2: Doug, one more question before we let you out of here. I want to ask you about some of the big news that popped out over the weekend. Obviously, Aaron Judge, he's going to be out of the lineup for at least a month, month and a half. As you know, the city of New York is on fire right now thanks to the New York Knicks. So if you're talking to a Yankees fan, what is the glass half full on the Aaron Judge injury?
19: Depth. It's depth. They just have a very deep team with a lot of players that are talented enough that, yes, you're going to miss him, but you're going to get players who get opportunities to step in who have done it before. And, you know, Aaron Boone talks a lot about that. It's like, well, glass half full is that, you know, whether you have a Jason Dominguez or any of these young guys, Trent Grisham or, mm-hmm. you know, Bellinger, they have a bunch of MVP, former MVPs. People are going to get healthy eventually. And then the other side of it is, okay, you know, you do well, and then they come back. Aaron Judge comes back in whatever, 2 months, and all of a sudden you just acquired by not trade, but internally someone who's, you know, multi-MVP winner. So I see a lot of teams, and especially with the teams that have all these injured pitchers, they're going to get healthy. A lot of them will get healthy again, and that's like what the best trade acquisition you can get without giving anything up. And that's a lot of teams like the Dodgers completely capitalize on that the last couple of years. Guys come back, and Blake Snell all of a sudden is an ace again, and that's an extra arm and an extra basically all-star at your disposal.
1: Best of luck with Aaron Boone going glass half full with Yankees fans, though, because I got to say, Yankees fans, they really don't strike me as too much.
2: It's good vibes around the city right now.
1: Get you glass half full.
19: Yeah, the glass is broken. I don't know what the Yankee fans are. Shattered glass or.
1: It's always the
19: half
1: worst.
19: Poison time.
1: It's how it goes. Doug, really appreciate your time. We'll talk to you soon, all right?
19: All right, guys. Appreciate it. Thank you.
1: There you go. So, yeah, I mean, I don't mean to rip on Yankees fans there, Justin, but they're just so downtrodden. It's been so long for them and the players and what that changes to that lineup and what that changes for the team. Like this Yankees team seems just so different, right? Where Cam Schlittler is just lighting the world on fire, and it's not.
2: Yep.
1: He wasn't some high draft pick. He's not Garrett Cole making. I know Garrett Cole just coming back, and he seems to be getting back to form and all that kind of stuff. But they're led by another, like Ben Rice again, and not some huge high draft pick, high huge paid guy that's kind of keeping the Yankees afloat right now. They're just kind of having to piece through this, and you know, you mentioned. I'm so glad you asked about the Aaron Judge injury too, because also just my read on this is that they are not even sure exactly what's going on. They know it's a fractured rib, but there could be other thoracic outlet syndrome and all that. That's some scary stuff there if you're a Yankees fan.
2: Yeah, I mean, you just don't know what the timetable is going to be. I know 4 to 6 weeks was put out there in the initial reports, but we'll see because this doesn't sound like a normal, hey, he'll be back in a month, month and a half. This sounds like something that could linger.
1: And especially with a guy like Judge, for how big he is, how he swings. I mean, there's a potential. I'm no doctor here, but like that's something that could be lingering as it kind of goes on. And especially for a Yankees team that sits there, they're going to have a fight on their hands. They're really going to have a fight on their hands, I think, coming down to the playoffs. Well, coming up, we talk NBA Finals. Who's the MVP going to be? It's game night here on ESPN Radio.
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27: When you talk about Tariq Skubal, you immediately go Donnie. 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
18: The 0-1 is hit on the ground, right side, through the right side, hole and a base hit around third. And coming in to score is Cox and a base hit for Chapman. And the Giants have the lead here in the 10th. It is 2-1.
33: John Shambi with a call on ESPN Radio, and that was the difference maker, that Matt Chapman RBI single in the 10th as the Giants take down the Cubs 2-1 in 10 innings. Angels blow out the Dodgers 13-5. Joe Adell, 4 hits, a 2-run homer, his 10th of the season. Angels catcher Sebastian Rivero, 5-for-5 with 6 RBIs. New York rookie right fielder for the Mets, Carson Bench, 5-for-5, solo homer, an RBI triple. The Mets defeating the Padres 7-3 in San Diego. Yankees over the Red Sox 6-1. New York with a 5-run 8th that included a Jazz Chisholm 3-run homer. Braves go to 45-21 on the season, a 3-2 win over the Pirates. Michael Harris clearing the bases, pinch hit, go-ahead 3-run double in the 7th inning. The Rangers overwhelm the Guardians 10-0. Texas with 4 home runs to back. Winner Jacob DeGrom went 6 scoreless with 6 strikeouts. And the Marlins knock off the Rays 4-1 in Miami. Sandy Alcantara, 1 run, 7 strikeouts over 7 innings for the win. To golf, and Nelly Korda wins the U.S. Women's Open for the first time in her career, the fourth major of her career. NASCAR, Denny Hamlin wins in Michigan and dedicates the victory in honor of his late teammate Kyle Busch.
0: Coming up on Monday's Rich Eisen Show, we check in on the weekend in sports, the NBA Finals, the Stanley Cup Final, and we'll have Chris Fowler on the program and throw open our in-studio doors for the actor Tony Hale. 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
1: Justin made a comment earlier talking about the GOATs and how that can be kind of played out, and there's always going to be a debate on who the GOAT is. And I think the same can also be said for the MVP, because people always argue, is it the best player in the game, or is it really what MVP stands for of the most valuable player? And that might be the debate when it comes to the NBA Finals. He is Justin Tinsley. I'm Matt Fontana with you here tonight on Game Night, ESPN Radio, ESPN App, and SiriusXM Channel 80, presented by Progressive Insurance. And, you know, that's how it goes, right? It's the same thing about the GOAT, and people argue about eras and all that kind of stuff. But, Justin, I think that happens with the MVP, too, where there's years that you look and you say, okay, was this the best? Like, was Shea the best player? Yeah, actually, I think he was. But you could look at a guy like Jokic and say, well, no, he's actually the most valuable for what he does, or most valuable for his team. And the famous one was always Bron, right? Like, Bron could have won probably seven MVPs in a row, but then there's fatigue, and is he the best player and the most valuable? And I think for the finals, you might have that, depending on who wins, because, like, Jalen Brunson, is he still, you know, the odds-on favorite, DraftKings, when you look at it, him, Cat, which one would you go with right now?
2: I am one of the biggest Jalen Brunson fans, I guess. That's not a Knick fan, right? I love everything about Jalen Brunson's game. I truly think Karl Anthony Towns, at least thus far, right? Again, we're only halfway through this series, or only two games through this series, rather. I would go with Karl Anthony Towns. He's shooting like 56% from the field. He's giving you a double-double every night. His playmaking has been otherworldly. And, oh, yeah, he's guarding the generational player on the other team and making life difficult for him. So I think he's having a profound impact on both ends of the floor. So through two games, coming back to Madison Square Garden, coming back to New York City, if I had a vote right now, my vote would go to Karl Anthony Towns.
1: Brunson, for me, just gets a little kicker because of the late game heroics. The shots. And I think he's playing injured. It's pretty obvious to see that knee is kind of bothering him a little bit. And I think overall, like, on an even playing surface, Cat has been better. He has been better.
2: Yeah.
1: They've needed him to be better. And the Knicks, it's like, this is going to come off as kind of like a shot against Jalen Brunson in a way. The team is so built. I think they are an extremely deep team. That doesn't mean I'm trying to take it away from Jalen Brunson, because he's got help around him and he's got such a good team around him. But I guess I would just lean Brunson because of the late game heroics and some of the shots that he's making. I don't know. So you tell me if I'm wrong on this. Like, if I was casting a vote, should it factor in that he is the catalyst to this run? Because there's people like, no, this is finals MVP. Nothing else matters other than the four or five or six or however many games that they play. But, like, that just kind of, like, weighs in the back of my head to sit there and say, he is literally the number one reason why the Knicks are in the position they're in. Like, should that matter in the voting here?
2: I don't think it's a matter of should it matter. I think it does, because voting is a human process, right? We know that as great as this Knicks team is, the best player on the floor for the Knicks night in and night out has been Jalen Brunson. And he showed up in moments when they've absolutely needed him. Obviously, you talk about the big-time shots that he's made in finals thus far. And again, this is against some really tough defenders. Mm-hmm. You know, Stephon Castle basically playing him up in his chest every second of every game. You got Vassell, who plays him tough. But he still finds a way to make huge plays down the stretch for this team. And again, look, I credit Cat so much in game one for helping start that comeback in the third quarter. Like, they don't chip into that fourth quarter, a 14-point deficit in game one, without Cat playing the way that he did, you know, offensively and defensively. But when you're casting that vote, you know that, like, yes, he may not be playing the best basketball or really shooting the ball as consistently as we've grown accustomed to, but this guy is a gamer, and he's still averaging 25 points a game mm-hmm. in the finals while playing hurt, like you said, and still making clutch baskets. So the storyline for Jalen Brunson is right there, and I think a lot of people understand, like, if he gets finals MVP, that means the Knicks win the series, right? If he gets finals MVP and the Knicks win this NBA finals with all the historical storylines, footnotes, as you just said, going into this, he already is, but this puts him on a different plateau of, like, legends in New York City.
1: Absolutely.
2: And so that is on the line there. That is on the line. And so the argument for Jalen Brunson is obviously there, and I'm not mad at it either.
1: Sure, and that's the thing. Like you said, he joins that list of, like, the unequivocal. And no shot to Cat or, you know, Mikal Bridges, but it's like, you know, he's on that. He's there. He's for it. And I think he's already beloved by a lot of Knicks fans, regardless of this outcome, for him being able to do what he's done so far with the team. I head over to DraftKings game night here on ESPN Radio. Justin Tinsley, Matt Fontana. So I'm on DraftKings. And here it is. Brunson is plus 100, which means if you bet 100, you win 100. Karl Anthony Towns is second at plus 185. So if you bet 100, you'd win 185. Then Wemby is third, plus 390. That is obviously more just because the Spurs are down. Then it's OG Anunoby and Mikal Bridges at plus 15,000. De'Aaron Fox, Stephon Castle, plus 18,000. So it's telling you right now it is one of the three, because they feel, if it's the Knicks, you're going to go with one of the two best players in either Brunson or Cat. And if it's the Spurs, it would be Victor Wembanyama. You know, you want to get crazy, it would probably be like, okay, come back for the Spurs, and it's led by Dylan Harper, who's plus 25,000, right? And he goes off for 30 points in three straight games or something crazy like that to get him back into it. But it tells you all you need to know right there, because it's a star-driven league, and your stars need to drive you in the finals. And that's kind of, I think, even another factor on this. Like, if I went back even before the finals started, or even as, like, the playoffs, let's go back to the playoffs are starting, right? The opening round, the play-ins are done. And I told you, hey, the Knicks are going to go win the title, and Jalen Brunson isn't going to be the MVP, because it's a world that we could potentially be in right now.
2: Yeah.
1: Most people probably look at you and go, wait, what? Now, again, a Cat would be the pick in the second one, but I think a lot of people would sit there and say, well, I don't think they can win the title without Jalen Brunson being the finals MVP. So in a way, it's a positive thing for the Knicks that they're in the situation they're in, and it's not even a runaway that Brunson is the MVP, because it's been such a good team effort.
2: No, I totally agree. Like, as I said earlier in the show, everybody on this Knicks roster that has gotten into the game has played their role exactly how they should be. I looked at somebody like a Landry Shamet and how important he's been with some really timely shot making, defense. I mean, you can go on down the list on the roster. But that being said, all we are is a Jalen Brunson 35-40 piece in game three to help the Knicks go 3-0. If he has a big game in game three, then I think you can cancel Christmas after that. I think, because it feels like it's supposed to go to Jalen Brunson. Look, Cat still has my vote for right now, but we are one big Jalen Brunson game away from this being like, okay, he's about to get the coronation is about to happen. The Knicks are about to win the title. He's about to win finals MVP. But that being said, that Game three is so important, Matt, and I feel like we've been hammering this home the entire show, because we'll know how the rest of the series is going to play out after tomorrow. It's either going to be like, uh-oh, the Spurs got one. Now it starts to feel like momentum is shifting a little bit. Or game four in the Garden on Wednesday, that could be a party the likes of which I don't think we've seen, not in back, maybe since what Cleveland in what 2016, but then multiply just New York being right. New York, right?
1: Right.
2: So we'll learn a lot about this series, and certainly finals MVP after tomorrow night's game.
1: Right. And for Brunson, he's gone out for 30 and 20 in the two games.
2: Yep.
1: And you'd say, like, okay, that's solid and respectable. But to your point, Justin, like, the MVP, you feel like you got to have that signature game. And it's hard because that's signature moments, the steal, some of the shots that he's made late. But you kind of expect it, like, oh, yeah, went off for, like, a 45-point. Here's the crazy thing, though. If this series is trending in the direction that it might keep going, they won't even need that. There's almost like not even an opportunity for him to do that.
2: For sure.
1: Because the Knicks have just been like kind of taking care of business with it. And certainly I'm sure they would take it because they'd probably in a pretty good spot to win the NBA Finals. 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Justin and I will give our final thoughts and get ready to go for it on Monday. It's game night here on ESPN Radio.
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15: 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It's how it has to be. 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
16: 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They don't know what they're about to encounter. This is different.

0: Garden. I did see the ticket prices came down a little bit. Justin Tinsley. I'm at Montana.
1: Yeah, sure.
0: You know, they're only like $7,000 kidding, or something like that.
1: Sure.
0: So wait right before the game, you know, that old hack. Just wait right before tip and then go ahead and grab them. 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Sound there courtesy of our friends at ABC TV as we get ready to go for Monday night. And just on the court, which, again, it's going to be so crazy with the people and, you know, the president's rumored to be there and certainly the fans. And just then we get to the court and the actual you know, the product of the game that's going to be played. Backs against the wall, certainly for the Spurs. We know that. And I think for the Knicks to, I guess just kind of my view on the Knicks, Justin, is like complacent. Right? Are they going to sit there and be hungry and sit there and say, you know, we could have lost these two games in San Antonio. We didn't. We're getting a good spot here, but we can't be sitting here acting like we played perfect basketball because we didn't.
1: You know, one thing I'm not worried about with the Knicks going into tomorrow night is being complacent.
0: Okay, good.
1: We just heard Jalen Brunson talk. We have to treat it like it's 0-0. We haven't won the series yet. And I truly believe that they believe that. So I don't expect them to come out complacent. What I do expect is to see a desperate Spurs team. And a desperate team is oftentimes a dangerous team. So for me, I think it's the standard. It's not whether –

0: historically, what we have the chance to remember is how a championship run invigorated every corner of the city. I saw something earlier on Twitter. There was a huge watch party in Harlem. Somebody had a giant projector, and it's like the entire neighborhood came out in their beach chairs and watched the game. Like, that's how important this is to this city. It isn't just, oh, we're on the cusp of potentially winning a championship. These people have been waiting for this moment their entire lives. And if you love sports, you got to love that type of energy. But you got to see it through first, because you don't want to be that team to look at it like when the series is over. Like, you don't want to be the 2021 Phoenix Suns. Mm-hmm. You know what I'm saying? You go up 2-0, you're feeling good. Chris Paul is halfway to a ring, and then next thing you know, the bottom drops out. The Knicks don't want the bottom to drop out. The Spurs want to make sure it does. That's a classic tug of war.
1: And especially for the Knicks, the fans, you know, unifying is kind of, yep. You know, I think that's the thing that brings everybody together. But again, like that pressure, because it's not been cool to be a Knicks fan for a long time, right? Because there's been so much heartache. And I think the pressure to win a title just to, you know, I don't want to say erase that, because it's not like this is, you know, 100 years, you know, Red Sox. This isn't some curse per se.
0: They're halfway there.
1: You know, they're very close. They're more than halfway. You're 100% correct on that. Maybe there is a curse. I don't know. And I'm sure if you talk to some Knicks fans, they would tell you that
0: they've got their theories.
1: You know,
0: they've got their theories.
1: And I'm sure you've been told them by several different people on what it is.
0: Absolutely.
1: But, you know, and that's what I'm saying. They want to exercise that. They want to exercise those demons to be done with it and be back to the pinnacle of the game. And for the fans, I think that is some of the pressure that they're going to try to put on this to say, we've been long and suffering and tired long enough, and we're done. And that's, you don't want to go down as one of the teams that choked away a 2-0 lead and to be able to close it out. I think there's immense amount of pressure on them to close out at home.
0: Oh, my goodness.
1: And do it in four.
0: Oh, my goodness.
1: How crazy would that be, right? Like, I don't even want to guess what those ticket prices would be. But like, you know, all that, Justin, I think is on the plate here for the Knicks. And you're right. They need to refocus back in to say that this is still just the game. A team that you've seen, right?
0: Mm-hmm.
1: And I'm shocked that it's taken us this long in the show. And I'm remiss and I blame myself here about your 2-1-1 theory that I steal. And I use, and I give credit to you, explain it to everybody about a 7-game playoff series, and you need to win 4. Explain your 2-1-1 theory to everybody, please.
0: So my theory goes like this. Obviously, in a 7-game series, as you just said, you need 4 wins. Two of those wins come from your best player. One of those wins comes from your second best player. Now, the fourth win, which is the second one in the 2-1-1 theory, that comes from a role player. It could be the role player game. That is the role player game. Because, and again, does this happen in every series, Matt? Of course not. But it happens way more often than you probably think.
1: Yeah, it does.
0: So if I'm looking at it like this for the Knicks, I have one game to Brunson, one game to Cat. I give, even though I just credited, you know, Cat with the run in the third quarter in game one, I think what Jalen Brunson did in that fourth quarter, scoring, I believe, like 13 of his 30 points in that fourth quarter, I gave that game to him. Second game, I gave to Cat, because I thought he just played a magnificent game on both ends of the floor. So by the 2-1-1 theory metric, they have one of the two, and then they have the Cat game already. So could game three be, I don't know, a Landry Shamet game? You know, could game three? I'm not even calling OG Anunoby and Mikal Bridges, you know, role players, but like they could easily have a big game.
1: Yeah, like, and that's
0: Josh Hart. You know,
1: even like for game two, you got 50 points between OG Anunoby, Mikal Bridges, and Shaman in that game. And I get so I love your theory, because usually it's like one, but you could even kind of put it towards that. So do we get that other Brunson game? Like, what is Monday night going to be? Is it going to be that Brunson game? Is it going to be Cat? Is it going to be somebody else? And then I think for the Spurs, it has to be the role players. They don't have a choice. Like, it's going to have to be the role players to step up for them.
0: Which is hard, because you're asking role players to step up in an environment that I don't think

0: anybody is truly prepared for.
1: Right. Right. It'd be easier if Wemby was having off games and go, okay, just go be the star player that you are. Like, no, you're walking into I don't mean to laugh, but it's true. You're walking into Madison Square Garden looking at Julian Champagny and going, yeah, we're going to need you to hit a lot of threes here tonight for a chance to go. Best of luck.
0: Drown out the crowd, please.
1: Yeah, please try to drown them out. Boys, that was a lot of fun here, and we appreciate everybody joining us tonight at Game Night. Sports Center All Night comes your way next with Chris Lewis. This has been Game Night on ESPN Radio.
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1: A wackly, wiggly series concluded on Sunday Night Baseball on ESPN Radio. The Giants, they took Friday's opener by the lopsided margin of 18-3. In that game, they hit 7 home runs, their most home runs in a game at Wrigley Field in franchise history. The Cubs, they bounced back on Saturday with their 8th walk-off win, the most in Major League Baseball, and the most within their first 65 games of a season since 2015. Rubber match began with a San Francisco strike.
2: Here comes a 1-1. Swing and a line drive out towards left center field. That's a base hit. Pete Crow Armstrong picks it up, fires it into second. Devers coming in to score. It's an RBI single for Lee, and the Giants jump out front 1-0. Lee has hit in 15 in a row.
1: Red hot at the plate. It was an early run for the Giants, but this was a game that was centered around the pitching. Trevor McDonald, he went 5 innings with 1
0: your
1: run ball,
0: Lakers,
1: followed by 5
0: your
1: relievers.
0: Season.
2: Reeves has got a belly of the board.
3: Perfectly executed. Reeves on the alley.
1: On the back end of
3: Brody
1: on
3: the youth.
0: ESPN LA.
1: In the 10th.
2: The 0-1 is hit on the ground right side. Through the right side. Hole and a base hit around third. And coming in to score is Cox and a base hit for Chapman. And the Giants have the lead here in the 10th. It is 2-1.
1: And that was the difference on ESPN Radio. Giants sneak past the Cubs 2-1 in 10 innings. It's the Giants' second win this season when scoring 2 or 1 run. They entered Sunday 1-25 when scoring 2 runs or fewer this season. After the game, Boog Shambi, Doug Lamville, they had a call on ESPN Radio. They break it down on Post Game Extra.
2: Thanks, Chris. Giants win it in extra innings. And the final 2-1 in 10. Doug Lanville, it started on the mound. I thought Trevor McDonald did a really good job.
4: He really did an excellent job. And, you know, the power sinker was in effect. And the Cubs had a lot of trouble squaring it up. He's known for his ground balls. He got some strikeouts to go with it. And most importantly, after the 5th inning, the bullpen of the Giants just cruised. They you know, had a little traffic, but shut down the door, made some big pitches, a little base running mistakes on the Cubs side. And Matt Chapman was excellent again, you know, got the big hit. So that's the Giants that have the offensive potential, but have to find ways to win these run prevention games. And the starting pitching has been a huge problem, but not tonight. McDonald was fantastic.
2: Alex Bregman really struggling for the Cubs right now, who are still in this offensive funk.
4: Yeah, I mean, Bregman has been this, you know, symbolic of some of their challenges to get going. Pete Crow Armstrong now at the top has done a good job of being the catalyst, but they're not getting the guys to drive them in, you know, drive in the runs. It's very spotty, and it's made the pitching on the other team strong in terms of getting the momentum to hand off to the bullpen in good shape. So they're trying to get that offense going. It's certainly a good offense on paper. They're not executing at this moment.
2: Giants get out of town. They'll head home and play host to the Washington Nationals. And meanwhile, for the Chicago Cubs, it'll be an off day tomorrow and then a game with the Rockies on Tuesday. Again, the final here. The Giants win it in 10-2-1. For Doug Lanville, I'm John Shambi right here on your home for Sunday Night Baseball, ESPN Radio and the ESPN app. Now we send it back to Chris Lewis in the studio.
1: Another great call by our duo. Thanks so much. And the Cubs, yeah, they're fading 7-20 since May 9th. They had the 27-12 record, which was the best in Major League Baseball entering May 9th. So it's been a reversal for Chicago. Let's go over to the American League Yankees-Red Sox series. The game on Saturday was rained out, so they picked it back up on Sunday. Big 8th inning for the Yankees against the Red Sox.
5: One of 4 lefties in the bullpen for the Red Sox. They bring him in to face Jazz, who is trying to avoid the golden sombrero. He struck out 3 times. High foul ball, right center field. Rafael Labatt on the track.
1: That on Yes Network, the Yankees toppled the Red Sox 6-1. They scored 5 runs in the 8th inning. All 5 runs and 4 hits in that inning were with 2 outs. Jazz Chisholm just heard it there, the 3-run home run. After

0: After the game, he talked about stepping up his game with the absence of Aaron Judge.
1: I think everybody would say that, you know, you just lost the MVP of the league. And, I mean, he means a lot to our team, especially because he's our captain and he leads us every day, you know. So I feel like everybody just feels like they got to find a way to contribute as best as they could in his absence.
0: Yankees 4-1 this season against the Red Sox. Tigers Mariners crucial series, and it ended in dramatic fashion on 97-1 the ticket.
2: And the man at second, the winning run. 1-0. McGonigal line drive. Off the glove of Cole Young and a leap. Perez coming home. He will score. Kevin McGonigal delivers a walk-off. Two-run single in the bottom of the ninth inning. A mob scene of McGonigal near first base. The Tigers walk it off on McGonigal line drive. RBI not.
0: Cole with plenty of enthusiasm, and the Tigers' second win this season when trailing entering the ninth inning. Their manager, A.J. Hinch, after.
3: We get to celebrate a walk-off in front of our fans against one of the best closers in baseball, a really good team, a team that eliminated us last year. So going into the off day, it obviously feels different. We've played back-to-back series against really good teams, and you can see how small the margin is. I mean, it's right there for us. We're trying to not to talk about what we're not doing or what we didn't do or how May went. We're trying to focus on what we're doing now and bring in this energy. Our fans were great. This weekend, you know, our energy in the dugout was great. We never thought we were out of it. It was a kick in the you-know-what when they kept tacking on runs. But, man, we got the right guy up at the right time. We earned it. We had a ton of opportunities today. The last opportunity was the most important with the right guy.
0: Yeah, May wasn't great for Detroit, but they're 5-1 since the start of June. They've won consecutive series for the first time since April. It's the SportsCenter All Night. Chris Lewis here on ESPN Radio. The New York Knicks, they are two wins away from achieving what many New Yorkers felt was unthinkable. Ending their 53-year drought without a championship, New York just the third team in NBA history to win games 1 and 2 of the finals on the road. The others, the 95 Rockets, the 93 Bulls, they did it en route to winning it all. Knicks, their fans, they've sensed this team could be special. As evidenced by the fact that they have taken over every road arena to this point, including San Antonio, just a couple of days ago. Forward Josh Hart recognizes the support.
4: To be honest, I'm not doing too much walking around the city right now. You know, it's to see. It's cool. But for me, I try to be as far removed from that as possible, just, you know, mentally, just because if you walk around the city or you go to different places and people are singing your praises and doing all that, it's very easy to be, you know, to get complacent and to listen to those things and start feeling good and then you start relaxing. So for me personally, I try to stay as far away from that as possible. Even if I go to, you know, I go to dinner, I'm going to try to go into like a private room or something so I don't have to be around that, because you want to make sure you're as focused and locked in on, you know, the goal at hand.
0: Keeping the eyes on the prize. Well, given what's at stake at the Garden in Game 3, ESPN insider Brian Windhorst was asked on game day whether it could be the most wild fan atmosphere.
5: I'm not sure how much more energy that you can squeeze out of an arena. It's a great arena to watch basketball in anytime. And so, yes, because of the stakes around it, you know, there's watch parties going on all over the city. You know, you see videos of, like, you can literally hear the city reacting because of all the watch parties. You see people posting sound. They're, you know, emanating from Central Park and other places where, you know, there's just groups of people getting together. That's obviously a unique situation. I almost feel like the city itself will be more alive out of the ordinary than the Garden. The Garden will be allowed and the crowd will be into it and they'll be, you know, completely locked in and have the emotion. But that's the case way it always here. I'm in the building right now. That's the way it always is here. But, you know, it'll be a different feel within the city itself, I think, especially leading up to and during the game. There will be many parts of the city that are alive in ways that you're not going to get on the average Monday night.
0: I feel like there's two types of people. One, people who thrive being in crowds like that, seek it out, want to be amongst the people. And then there's the second group. And that group will do anything to avoid being in a crowd like that. I feel like I'm more on the second side. I think a lot of people maybe start out on the first part and then venture into the second part when they get older. They want to avoid it. It's either one or the other. I'm more on side two. I wonder if more people out there are on side one than I think, where they thrive and want to seek to be in a sea of crowd like that. But the ESPN public face of the Knicks is, of course, Stephen A. Smith. Right, he is the Knicks fan of them all on our network. And the First Take host, he's hyped.
6: That was the last time, 32 years ago, that we felt as a franchise we had a legitimate shot to win the championship. This is the closest we've been. And to be up 2-0 after two road victories and for the next two games to be at the Garden, at Madison Square Garden, you got a chance not to even have to come back on the road to close them out and to feed off that adrenaline that New York, and when I say New York, I ain't talking about the Garden. I'm talking about the entire city. You're going to see it shaking, reverberating. You're going to see it all. To know that's coming, man, this is the closest we've been to a championship in over a half century.
0: That was from the Hoop Collective podcast. The Spurs, they went 0-2 at home to begin the series. And that only added to the outrageous get-in price for the games at the Garden. I mean, we're talking like five figures as the get-in price for the upper sections at MSG. San Antonio guard De'Aaron Fox, he spoke about what he expects from the road atmosphere.
7: You're in New York. You know, even, you know, when they travel, you know, you hear New York fans. So, I mean, when we came here during the regular season, we hit them first. They hit us back in the mouth, and then we just kind of weren't able to get our wheels turning again. But I think we've been pretty good on the road throughout the playoffs, and obviously this team has been really good at home as well. So we got to try to come out and, you know, obviously easier said than done, but try to take the crowd out of it as quickly as possible. I think even like our game seven, we never really let the crowd get into the game. And like I said, obviously easier said than done, but just trying to negate some of their runs. You know, I mean, you're gonna come in here. It's gonna be loud. Don't want to use the word hostile, but it's gonna be hostile. So you just try to not let the crowd get on their toes too much, because obviously this team plays, and usually it's more so role players and star players that play better at home.
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7: 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The Knicks, they are 14-3 when leading 2-0 in a best-of-seven series, like they do in this year's NBA Finals. Karl Anthony Towns, he's been a primary reason for the success. Not only all playoffs, but this series specifically. His ability to carry various roles on offense, contain Wemby on defense, has been impressive. Here's former NBA guard Darren Collison on SportsCenter.
8: Well, this six-time All-Star is tired of hearing all the Wemby talk, by the way. And you can probably make the case that he's probably been the best player in this series as well. But it's how he's going about it, too, is this aggression, offensively and defensively. Offensively, he's not really settling for threes like we've seen him in the past. He's been having successful going to the paint, getting fouled himself, and he's staying out of foul trouble defensively. And like I said, defensively, he's playing phenomenal against Wemby, staying in front of the ball. I mean, Karl Anthony Towns is taking this personal, and he's showing it. And he's, like I said, you can make the case that he's been the best player so far in this series.
7: And Darren Collison had a couple of epic playoff battles himself as a member of the Pacers when his teams were taking on LeBron James. Now, one thing that Spurs big man Antonio Daniels noted on ESPN Radio Saturday was that Mike Brown has made an adjustment to how the Knicks run their offense. He compared Brunson's new role more similar to Steph Curry off the ball, while Cat has been used like Draymond Green on the ball, and of course Mike Brown, former assistant for the Golden State Warriors. Towns, he spoke about his change of role.
9: Yeah, I mean, just it's about impact and winning, you know, and especially this year, you know, throughout the year, I've always had to change my role for the betterment of the team. I've always had to change the way I play so it could be most beneficial for the team. And taking all that experience this year, I've had to do it on the fly. You know, it wasn't like game by game. It's been quarter by quarter, you know, and that comes with experience and just knowledge of the game and just time playing the game, time putting shots up, time reading defenses, seeing defenses, offenses. So, like I said, one game, you know, Jalen got hurt, you know, that's when I have to be a primary scorer. And then other games, you know, when he's cooking, I got to be, you know, a facilitator, a hub, a assist maker, aggressive in playmaking. And then there's games I need to do both when he's in and I'm in, and I got to be able to do both while his shot's, you know, warming up. And, you know, there's also days where I got to be a decoy. I got to be the best screener. I got to be the best spacer for our offense. So I think that right now, whatever it takes to win, especially when you're in the NBA Finals, I'm willing to do.
7: And that's what you hear from champions a lot. Whatever it takes to get the wins. Now, as our ESPN research team notes, Karl-Anthony Towns, 30 years old, while Wemby is 22. It's the second finals meeting between number one picks, one 30 or older and one 22 or younger. The first came in 2007. And that was 31-year-old Tim Duncan. And the Spurs, of course, they were involved, sweeping a 22-year-old LeBron James in the Cavaliers. That was a young ascending player who many thought would become the best player in the sport, eventually did, LeBron, similar to how people are thinking of Victor Wembanyama. And, of course, both matchups featured the Spurs against Mike Brown. Funny how that works. SportsCenter All Night, Chris Lewis here on ESPN Radio. To Major League Baseball, and the Philadelphia Phillies on their homestand continue to play good ball, this time against the White Sox.
10: 1-1, the pitch. Swung on, hit hard and deep, right field, and Nishida going back, he turns, it's gone! And Rafael Marchand has put the Phillies back on top. It's his second home run of the season. It's a two-run shot. It's a 3-2 Phillies lead. And that ball landed about 2 feet from a guy wearing a Marchand jersey.
11: How about that?
7: It like the ball had eyes on Sports Radio 94 WIP. Phillies top of the White Sox at 9-5. Brandon Morris had a good offensive game again. 2-for-4 home run, couple of runs batted in. The Phillies bats quiet for a good chunk of the year. They've woken up over the last couple of games, and their manager, Don Mattingly, on the suddenly revolved offense.
12: I like this whole homestand. It was, or not the homestand, but more this last series, just kind of staying with it and continuing to press on with runs. We had to also, you know, we gave up some runs. And it seemed like the whole series felt like a back and forth, never felt really comfortable with the lead. Yeah, just a kind of a battle. Those guys were put good at bats on us. They put a lot of balls in play. They mix and match with their righties, lefties. You don't really get a bunch of good matchups where you get sections of the order. So they make it tough on you. But our guys did a great job, obviously, of kind of staying with it and putting runs on the board.
7: Even with the Phillies' win, hard to gain ground on the Atlanta Braves. They continue to pace the NL East, and they do so even more against the Pirates.
10: Bases loaded, one down. The chance to tie up the game or better right here. A one pitch. Swung on and banged. Deep to the right field line. Off the wall. They're off to the races. In to score Smith. Here comes Yaz. Here comes Mateo. Harris lays down the law. It's a three-run bases clearing double, and the Braves surge ahead of the seventh.
7: On 680, the Fan, an exciting play, clearing the bases, legging out the double, and the Braves sneak past the Pirates 3-2. Their manager, Walt Weiss, after the game.
13: It's a very close group. It's a group that likes to compete. I say that a lot. They enjoy it, and they hold each other accountable to a high standard. In the first day of spring training, everyone talks about accountability, but the greatest form of accountability is when the group doesn't want to let each other down. It doesn't get any better than that. That's where they're at. They don't want to let each other down. There's just pressure to play the right way, to perform for the team. They all do that together, and that's everybody's goal in there. You know, and everybody's on board. It's just a really good group.
7: Keeping the theme of the NLE success, the Mets, they've woken up playing much better baseball and taking it to the Padres.
10: A one hit hard inside first down the right field line. He has five hits. Beatty on his way to third. He's getting waved around. Bowen fires into the cutoff. Beatty scores without a throw. Carson Bench has hit a triple. And right now, whatever Bench can do, he can do no wrong.
7: Bench in the game, 5-for-5, a triple, a home run, two runs batted in, three runs scored on 880 ESPN New York. Mets a football score over the Padres 7-3. And their manager, Carlos Mendoza, raving about the young star.
14: It's cool to see it. Pretty impressive. I mean, rockets pretty much everywhere. Going, using the middle of the field, staying short, stay on top of the baseball. And the left and left homer, I mean, he was just pretty incredible. You know, it's just good to see him continue to fight, continue to compete, and just being himself. So, set the tone for us, and it was a good team to win.
7: California series, Angels and Dodgers. After the Dodgers had the advantage early in the series, the Sunday meeting went the way of Los Angeles Angels.
15: Keep on pitching here in this inning. Angels have had the last five batters get on base in a row, and here's a high fly ball that's carrying deep out into center field, and that one is gone. Zach Neto has just blasted one out to dead center. That is a three-run homer, and the Angels now are on top by a score of 12-5. Neto connects.
7: Angels Radio, AM 830. Angels 13, Dodgers 5. It was the Dodgers' first loss to the Angels this season. They were 5-0 with a run differential of plus 36. Coming up next, what's on Wemby's mind heading into Game 3 on SportsCenter All Night.

0: 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It's good!
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1: Omaha picture getting clear as three more teams clinch spots in the College World Series. Zverev wins at Roland Garros for his first Grand Slam. Spurs and Knicks, they gear up for Game 3.
2: The Knicks survive. This magic carpet ride continues. 13 straight victories, and they lead 2-0 here in these NBA Finals.
3: We don't feel like we played well or up to our standard, at least. We're going to go on to Game 3, and if we play our brand of basketball up to our standard, we'll be just fine.
4: Next game, might as well be 0-0 again. That's how it has to be. Can't be satisfied with anything.
5: Now you're going to go on the road in that environment. They don't know. They don't know what they're about to encounter. This is different.
1: Not only did the Spurs become just the third team in finals history to lose the first two games of the finals at home, it was also the first time the Spurs had lost consecutive home games since December 27th and 29th of 2025 of this season. So the burden falls on San Antonio to avoid their first three-game losing streak all season in Game 3. Their superstar still collecting numbers. Two games into the finals, and Wembanyama is already the fifth player to have consecutive finals games with 25 points and three blocks since the block stat was tracked in the 73-74 season. He sat down with ESPN radio analyst team of Doris Burke and PJ Carlissimo.
6: With Victor Wembanyama before Game 3, you seem to have this insatiable appetite for growth and improvement, and I mean that beyond the basketball floor. But I'm just curious, is that innate? Is it something the way you were raised, Victor? Where does that stem from?
7: Interesting question. I would say it's multifactorial, but mostly innate. Entertain is because I've been close to the high level of basketball, you know, regardless of age, you know, for so long that it's the way my life is. I can't imagine it another way.
8: Victor, is there one aspect of playing in the NBA that has been very different than you anticipated coming over?
7: Yeah, for sure. Back in France, I basically had, on average, a week to prepare a game. The thing that's different from what I expected is you have to always elevate your goals because it's so hard to, like, get onto the next thing every time that you have to keep the big picture in mind while giving 100% at every game, you know, and it's a lot of games in this season.
8: Playoffs are a little different, and I know now in EuroLeague, sometimes you play series, but where I was going with this one is now you're playing a series. You play the same opponent, can be seven times like it was last game. Is that different than anything you've ever experienced in basketball where you're making these adjustments from game to game and you keep playing the same team, the same players?
7: Absolutely. I mean, previous series played seven games and we played them five times in the regular season. So playing the team 12 times, it's very different and very different challenges.
6: I was so taken by your comment about blurry because I hope I'm not misunderstanding you, but you have to process in real speed with things happening so quickly. How much growth have you seen individually from your processing speed and reading, getting through those reads from your first NBA game to now?
7: Oh, that's probably the area where I've progressed the most. As a rookie, everything goes so fast. It's like you don't have any control on the game. And it's like, it's sometimes as a rookie, it feels like you're just watching a movie. And then, like, I start playing against these guys like Jokic, and it feels like they can slow or speed up the game as they want. And I'm like, and this looks like something I can reach someday. And I feel like I'm slowly getting there. Of course, I still have to get a lot better, but slowly getting there. But I think there's nothing better than experience to learn that.
8: When you guys talk about your adjustments specifically now for Game 3, it seems New York's very good offensive rebounding team. Defensive rebounding has been a problem for you guys. Like, what can the Spurs do better to keep them getting second chance points, and B, get your fast break going?
7: Mm-hmm. I mean, you said it. Sometimes it's not more complicated than that. but I'm not going to reveal the rest of our plans.
6: That's spoken like a veteran.
1: Close to the vest on that final answer. But great for our ESPN radio team, Doris Burr, PJ Carlissimo, Mark Kastischer will join them. They'll have the call of Game 3 like they've had the entire run of the NBA Finals. Meanwhile, Wemby will have to get the Spurs back on track in this series. The team put up 115 points per game during the playoffs before the finals, yet averaging just 105 points per game during the finals. San Antonio and the staff, they had 2 days in a lab to come up with some answers. So what's the game plan from Coach Mitch Johnson?
9: Same routine as we've had throughout the playoffs. You dig into the film, you argue, you beat yourself up, you give each other feedback, figure out how to help the guys for the next game. Have not got out and gone on a walk yet, so here's the answer for that. But yeah, not just trying to improve on things that we know that we have to be better at and settle into the series and try to continue to get better.
1: Now, it's one thing to have a plan to start the game, but finishing the game by out-executing the Knicks in crunch time, that's proven to be a challenge for everyone. For the postseason, Brunson, he's averaging 9.3 points per fourth quarter. That's the second most fourth quarter points per game or points per quarter among players to reach the finals since the 1997 playoffs. Johnson was asked about what his team could do better in the fourth.
9: We have not played to our standard. New York's played very well. They have something to do with that, and we have to just be better at some of those things. You know, we got them late clock a ton. We fouled Ananobi on a three, baseline out of bounds. Brunson gets a quick pass to a layup without any resistance. And then obviously, loose ball foul there at the end, like you said. We've put ourselves in positions at times to make them miss, and we have to clean up the rebound and finish possessions out. And we have to be better again at taking advantage of when we put ourselves in good starting spots to take advantage of the things that we are doing well.
1: 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Game 3, Knicks-Spurs. 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The fourth time is a charm for Alexander Zverev. In his fourth major final, Zverev beat Flavio Cavoli of Italy in four sets to win the French Open title. It's a German's first major title and his 25th title overall. Here's the winner after the match.
10: Yeah, I was cramping. I was struggling physically a little bit, even though I don't think the cramps were physical. I think they were more mental. I was very tightened up. I was very, emotional. I was a bit unstable also in the fourth set, but I actually think that the cramps helped me in a way. I think that I let go. I kind of hit my shots a bit more and just let go. And then of course the fifth set went my way, and I'm happy about that and happy to be sitting next to this beautiful trophy for the first time.
1: It was a crazy time at Roland Garros this year. You had the early exits of Jannik Sinner, Novak Djokovic, plus Carlos Alcaraz, who was unable to participate in this event with injury. And then all the upsets on the women's side as well. Zverev, he joins Russian teenager Mira Andreeva as the winners. Of course, Andreeva won the women's singles trophy on Saturday. The first three tickets to the men's college World Series were punched on Saturday, with number 16 West Virginia and Troy earning their first trips to Omaha, while Ole Miss heading back for the first time since they won the championship back in 2022. Five more spots still to be determined entering Sunday. And let's get it on. We start with the Athens Super Regional. Game 2, and 2 is all that Georgia needed to get past Mississippi State in a thriller.
11: Launched to left! Jackson, goodbye!
12: Well, it's the time of the year when you want your stars to show up. And Daniel Jackson, in my opinion, is going to win the Golden Spikes Award. His 31st long ball of the season.
1: Golden Spikes for the best player, that on ESPN. It was a crazy game, one of those June ones to remember in the Super Regional stage. Georgia 11, Mississippi State 9. That went 10 innings. Georgia to the College World Series for the seventh time. All right, we keep it there in that region. We go to the Chapel Hill Regional. This went to the third game, but North Carolina gets past USC.
13: 2-1 the count. Winning run at second, bottom nine, the pitch. Hall swings and drives one. Deep to center field. Takeuchi going back, and he picked it there. North Carolina is going back to Omaha.
1: I mean, that on ESPN as well. What better way to do it? North Carolina 4, USC 3. Now, between the men's and women's baseball and softball tournaments, there's just been just incredible unscripted drama. And speaking of one-run games, to get your team to Omaha, that's exactly what Texas did when they knocked off Oregon.
14: Adrian Rodriguez ready on a 3-1. Slashes one fair down the line in left field. Tinney's going to come in. Pack is going to score. The hand is okay. A double to give the Horns the lead.
1: Again on ESPN with the call, and that was enough. Texas 6, Oregon 5. This game was back and forth. Oregon gave up home runs, a couple of them, in the first five pitches thrown in this game. Had to work with a deficit, came back to get right back in it. But it is Texas that wins and advances to the College World Series for the first time since 2022. You used to be able to, you know, use that transition from the ones who don't get paid to the ones who do get paid when you go from college to pro. You can't exactly use that transition anymore. But to Major League Baseball we go. Speaking of close contests decided by the minimum, Royals Twins fit that description. Royals squeak past the Twins.
13: 3-1 pitch. Marte rips it high in the air, deep center field. Kreider races back. He looks up. It's gone. Into the back. Starling Marte's first Royals homer. A massive three-run shot. 441 feet for Starling Marte.
1: And Marte was just 1-for-11 in his previous seven games entering that one on 96.5 The Fan. Royals hold on for the 6-5 win. Let's go to an AL West showdown. Athletics and Astros. And it was all the team from Sacramento.
14: 2-2 pitch. Driven to right field. Moving back is Smith. He looks up, and it is gone. A two-run homer for Kurtz. You knew it was going to happen at some point in Houston, and the A's have their first lead. It's 2-0.
1: Talk 650 KSTE 5-0 final. Athletics over the Astros. Florida showdown, Marlins and Rays, and it's back-to-back strong performances for the Fish.
13: Lefty Mats set at the belt. 2-2 again. Mack with a broken bat, bounce through the shortstop. Walls has got it. He's coming home at the throw, and it pops away from Fiducia. Here comes Marcy. Allen rolls to the backstop, and both come in to score. Put the ball in play and see what happens. That is a two-run fielder's choice. And it's 4-1 Marlins in the home seven.
1: Yeah, two-run fielder's choice. Not every day you see that one on 104.3 The Fan, or 104.3 WQAM, I should say. Now, of course, not every day you hear a call like that as well. For the Rays, the Rays aren't fish. They're a different type of water creature. Marlins are fish, if we wanted to compare the mascots from Florida. But they have dropped 10 of their last 13 dating back to May 24th. They're a team that came in to the end of May playing strong baseball, but they have tailed off over the last couple of weeks. Other scores, Blue Jays topped the Orioles 6-4. It was the Cardinals 5, Reds 3. Brewers pound the Rockies 12-4. Rangers do the same to the Guardians 10-0. The Diamondbacks over the Nationals 5-1. Coming up next, why it was a winning move to ride with Nelly in L.A. This is SportsCenter All Night on ESPN Radio.
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19: 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Joining us now is Dr. Peter McCullough with some smart ways to be prepared before summer begins. Doctor, summer is supposed to be relaxing, but travel can come with surprises. 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
1: A couple of blowouts in the WNBA on Sunday, starting with the Sparks dominating the Fire.
27: Coming over from France. There's 3 seconds left. Here's late. This time pocket picked. Here's Plum. Numbers for L.A. Hamby, the run out. Lay it up and up. Time out, Portland.
1: That on NBA TV. And Portland needed the timeout. They did not recover. Sparks 89, Fire 72. Neka Ogumike, 7th career 20-point, 15-rebound game. She was stellar. The Fire have lost a season-high 3 straight games, and they dropped 4 of their last 5. The other blowout, Toronto Tempo, the other expansion new team this year, took it to the sky.
28: There's that defense coming back. Sykes.
29: Nice when Sykes also not in the open court, in the half court, but still gets into the paint for the tough finish.
1: That on TSN, Brittany Sykes scoring that one. She had 25 points, the former Syracuse standout, as the Tempo beat the Sky 85-68. U.S. Women's Open in Los Angeles, Nelly Korda. She took the title Sunday for her second consecutive major victory. She held off Charlie Hull and Gabby Lopez by 1 shot. It's her first U.S. Open win, and the fourth major victory of her career.
2: That 14-year-old girl that stepped on the range at Sabonics in 2013, I mean, her dream has just come true sitting next to this trophy right now. I mean, it's really hard to put into words. You know, this week was definitely a grind. I don't even feel like I had my B game. I was just grinding out there, and that's what I guess major championships are all

0: number 5.
1: Thanks, Chris. We start with Major League Baseball in the Bronx, and the Yankees pile up the runs in the 8th. They win over the Red Sox. Michael Kay with the call on the YES Network.
2: High foul ball, right center field. Rafael Labatt on the track, at the wall. See ya! A 3-run home run for Chisholm as the Yankees pour it on here in the 8th inning.
0: Four.
1: The Blue Jays use a big inning to top the Orioles, and a Toronto youngster continues to put on a power display. 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
4: He's hit high, deep to right field, carrying toward the fence, and out of here. The dream start to Brandon Valenzuela's big league career continues. Another home run, his 7th in 43 games. And the Blue Jays lead it 6-4.
0: Number 3.
1: Now to college baseball in the Super Regionals. Georgia gets past Mississippi State on this blast in the 10th inning on ESPN TV. Back to the big leagues, and the Tigers walk off the Mariners on 97-1 the ticket.
5: 1-0. McGonagall line drive.

0: single in the bottom of an eighth inning. 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
0: 2-1 the count. Winning run at second, bottom nine. The pitch. Holds it and drives one. Deep to center field. Takeuchi going back.
3: A Sunday without an NBA Finals game or a Stanley Cup final game, yet still plenty of drama on Top Sound. From Top Sound to maybe the top player in the playoffs, Jalen Brunson scored 30 or more 6 times this postseason, and the Knicks 6-0 when he does. Tied for the 4th most 30-point games in a single postseason in team history. Averaging 25.6 points per game in 83 career playoff games, up from just about 19 points per game during his regular season career. So that average of 6.4 points per game increase, it is the largest amongst players with 50 career playoff games. He took the podium in a day off, and he was asked a question about the vibe in New York City.
4: If people want to know what it looks like in New York right now, normally you guys wouldn't be here on a practice day. Are you looking around at all? Do you get a sense of it at all? Will you try and look, or... Not until it's over. Are you letting your family come look, your friends, anything like that? Or
5: they can do what they want.
3: Yeah, he's in the zone, not expanding. How about improvements from struggling from the field in game two?
5: Playing better with the lead that we had in the 14th, the 14-point lead. The way they fought back and took the lead is just a credit to who they are. Us staying composed helped us win that game, but we do need to be able to finish the game better. Just unacceptable with the way we just obviously just let that 14-point lead go the way we did.
3: And here is my favorite response that he had at the podium on Sunday.
6: When a guy like you falls into the second round of the draft, a lot of people miss something about you. When you think back on your draft process, what do you think it was that was just underestimated, not seen in you at that time?
5: Everything.
3: Yeah, everything. What is the one thing you got wrong? The one thing was everything. And boy, has he proved the doubters wrong. Not bad for a second round pick. It might be him or Karl Anthony Towns that could be your finals MVP if the Knicks keep it up. But coming up next, the conclusion of a wacky Giants-Cubs series that was on ESPN Radio. This is SportsCenter All Night.
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19: 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Numbers for L.A. Handy the run out. Lay it up.
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0: The Giants, they took Friday's opener by the lopsided margin of 18-3. In that game, they hit 7 home runs, their most home runs in a game at Wrigley Field in franchise history. The Cubs, they bounced back on Saturday with their 8th walk-off win, the most in Major League Baseball, and the most within their first 65 games of a season since 2015. Rubber match began with a San Francisco strike.
21: Here comes a 1-1. Swing and a line drive out towards left center field. That's a base hit. Pete Crow Armstrong picks it up, fires it into second. Devers coming in to score. It's an RBI single for Lee, and the Giants jump out front 1-0. Lee has hit in 15 in a row.
0: Red hot at the plate. It was an early run for the Giants. But this was a game that was centered around the pitching. Trevor McDonald.
22: Don't miss the latest episode of the Blue Review with me, Greg Bergman, and Marcus Grant, talking all things Dodger baseball. 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
0: On the back end of an opener, game was tied at 1 into extra innings in the 10th.
21: The 0-1 is hit on the ground, right side, through the right side, hole and a base hit around third, and coming in to score is Cox, and a base hit for Chapman. And the Giants have the lead here in the 10th. It is 2-1.
0: And that was the difference on ESPN Radio. Giants sneak past the Cubs 2-1 in 10 innings. It's the Giants' second win this season when scoring 2 or 1 run. They entered Sunday 1-25 when scoring 2 runs or fewer this season. After the game, Boog Shambi, Doug Lamville, they had a call on ESPN Radio. They break it down on Post Game Extra.
21: Thanks, Chris. Giants win it in extra innings. And the final 2-1 in 10. Doug Lanville, it started on the mound. I thought Trevor McDonald did a really good job.
23: He really did an excellent job. And, you know, the power sinker was in effect. And the Cubs had a lot of trouble squaring it up. He's known for his ground balls. He got some strikeouts to go with it. And most importantly, after the 5th inning, the bullpen of the Giants just cruised. They you know, had a little traffic, but shut down the door, made some big pitches, a little base running mistakes on the Cubs side. And Matt Chapman was excellent again, you know, got the big hit. So that's the Giants that have the offensive potential, but have to find ways to win these run prevention games. And the starting pitching has been a huge problem, but not tonight. McDonald was fantastic.
21: Alex Bregman really struggling for the Cubs right now, who are still in this offensive funk.
23: Yeah, I mean, Bregman has been this, you know, symbolic of some of their challenges to get going. Pete Crow Armstrong now at the top has done a good job of being the catalyst, but they're not getting the guys to drive them in, you know, drive in the runs. It's very spotty, and it's made the pitching on the other team strong in terms of getting the momentum to hand off to the bullpen in good shape. So they're trying to get that offense going. It's certainly a good offense on paper. They're not executing at this moment.
21: Giants get out of town. They'll head home and play host to the Washington Nationals. And meanwhile, for the Chicago Cubs, it'll be an off day tomorrow and then a game with the Rockies on Tuesday. Again, the final here. The Giants win it in 10-2-1. For Doug Lanville, I'm John Shambi right here on your home for Sunday Night Baseball, ESPN Radio and the ESPN app. Now we send it back to Chris Lewis in the studio.
0: Another great call by our duo. Thanks so much. And the Cubs, yeah, they're fading 7-20 since May 9th. They had the 27-12 record, which was the best in Major League Baseball entering May 9th. So it's been a reversal for Chicago. Let's go over to the American League Yankees-Red Sox series. The game on Saturday was rained out, so they picked it back up on Sunday. Big 8th inning for the Yankees against the Red Sox.
24: One of 4 lefties in the bullpen for the Red Sox. They bring him in to face Jazz, who is trying to avoid the golden sombrero. He struck out 3 times. High foul ball, right center field. Rafael Labatt on the track.
0: That on Yes Network, the Yankees toppled the Red Sox 6-1. They scored 5 runs in the 8th inning. All 5 runs and 4 hits in that inning were with 2 outs. Jazz Chisholm just heard it there, the 3-run home run. After the game, he talked about stepping up his game with the absence of Aaron Judge.
18: I think everybody would say that, you know, you just lost the MVP of the league. And, I mean, he means a lot to our team, especially because he's our captain and he leads us every day, you know. So I feel like everybody just feels like they got to find a way to contribute as best as they could in his absence.
0: Yankees 4-1 this season against the Red Sox. Tigers Mariners crucial series, and it ended in dramatic fashion on 97-1 the ticket.
2: And the man at second, the winning run. 1-0. McGonigal, line drive! Off the glove of Cole Young on a leap! Perez coming home! He will score! Kevin McGonigal delivers a walk-off! Two-run single in the bottom of the ninth inning! A mob scene of McGonigal near first base! The Tigers walk it off on McGonigal! Line drive! RBI not!
0: Call with plenty of enthusiasm, and the Tigers' second win this season when trailing entering the ninth inning. Their manager, A.J. Hinch, after.
3: We get to celebrate a walk-off in front of our fans against one of the best closers in baseball, a really good team, a team that eliminated us last year. So going into the off day, it obviously feels different. We've played back-to-back series against really good teams, and you can see how small the margin is. I mean, it's right there for us. We're trying to not to talk about what we're not doing or what we didn't do or how May went. We're trying to focus on what we're doing now and bring in this energy. Our fans were great. This weekend, you know, our energy in the dugout was great. We never thought we were out of it. It was a kick in the you-know-what when they kept tacking on runs. But, man, we got the right guy up at the right time. We earned it. We had a ton of opportunities today. The last opportunity was the most important with the right guy.
0: Yeah, May wasn't great for Detroit, but they're 5-1 since the start of June. They've won consecutive series for the first time since April. It's the SportsCenter All Night. Chris Lewis here on ESPN Radio. The New York Knicks, they are two wins away from achieving what many New Yorkers felt was unthinkable. Ending their 53-year drought without a championship, New York just the third team in NBA history to win games 1 and 2 of the finals on the road. The other is the 95 Rockets, the 93 Bulls. They did it en route to winning it all. Knicks, their fans, they've sensed this team could be special. As evidenced by the fact that they have taken over every road arena to this point, including San Antonio, just a couple of days ago. Forward Josh Hart recognizes the support.
4: To be honest, I'm not doing too much walking around the city right now. You know, it's to see. It's cool. But for me, I try to be as far removed from that as possible. Just, you know, mentally, just because if you walk around the city or you go to different places and people are singing your praises and doing all that, it's very easy to be, you know, to get complacent and to listen to those things and start feeling good and then you start relaxing. So for me personally, I try to stay as far away from that as possible. Even if I go to, you know, I go to dinner, I'm going to try to go into like a private room or something so I don't have to be around. That because you want to make sure you're as focused and locked in on, you know, the goal at hand.
0: Keeping the eyes on the prize. Well, given what's at stake at the Garden in Game 3, ESPN insider Brian Windhorst was asked on game day whether it could be the most wild fan atmosphere.
5: I'm not sure how much more energy that you can squeeze out of an arena. It's a great arena to watch basketball in anytime. And so, yes, because of the stakes around it, you know, there's watch parties going on all over the city. You know, you see videos of, like, you can literally hear the city reacting because of all the watch parties. You see people posting sound that are, you know, emanating from Central Park and other places where, you know, there's just groups of people getting together. That's obviously a unique situation. I almost feel like the city itself will be more alive out of the ordinary than the Garden. The Garden will be allowed and the crowd will be into it and they'll be, you know, completely locked in and have the emotion. But that's the case way it always here. I'm in the building right now. It's the way it always is here. But, you know, it'll be a different feel within the city itself, I think, especially leading up to and during the game. There will be many parts of the city that are alive in ways that you're not going to get on the average Monday night.
0: I feel like there's two types of people. One, people who thrive being in crowds like that, seek it out, want to be amongst the people. And then there's the second group. And that group will do anything to avoid being in a crowd like that. I feel like I'm more on the second side. I think a lot of people maybe start out on the first part and then venture into the second part when they get older. They want to avoid it. It's either one or the other. I'm more on side two. I wonder if more people out there are on side one than I think, where they thrive and want to seek to be in a sea of crowd like that. But the ESPN public face of the Knicks is, of course, Stephen A. Smith, right? He is the Knicks fan of them all on our network. And the First Take host, he's hyped.
6: That was the last time, 32 years ago, that we felt as a franchise we had a legitimate shot to win the championship. This is the closest we've been, and to be up 2-0 after two road victories, and for the next two games to be at the Garden, at Madison Square Garden, you got a chance not to even have to come back on the road to close them out and to feed off that adrenaline that New York, and when I say New York, I ain't talking about the Garden, I'm talking about the entire city. You're going to see it shaking, reverberating, you're going to see it all. To know that's coming. Man, this is the closest we've been to a championship in over a half century.
0: That was from the Hoop Collective podcast. The Spurs, they went 0-2 at home to begin the series. And that only added to the outrageous get-in price for the games at the Garden. I mean, we're talking like five figures as the get-in price for the upper sections at MSG. San Antonio guard De'Aaron Fox, he spoke about what he expects from the road atmosphere.
7: You're in New York. You know, even, you know, when they travel, you know, you hear New York fans. So, I mean, when we came here during the regular season, we hit them first, they hit us back in the mouth, and then we just kind of weren't able to get our wheels turning again. But I think we've been pretty good on the road throughout the playoffs, and obviously this team has been really good at home as well. So we gotta try to come out and, you know, obviously easier said than done, but try to take the crowd out of it as quickly as possible. I think even like our game seven, we never really let the crowd get into the game. And like I said, obviously easier said than done, but just try to negate some of their runs. You know, I mean, you're gonna come in here. It's gonna be loud. Don't want to use the word hostile, but it's gonna be hostile. So you just try to not let the crowd get on their toes too much, because obviously this team plays, and usually it's more so role players and star players that play better at home.
0: The NBA Finals, they're on ESPN Radio. Catch Game 3, Knicks hosting the Spurs. Coverage begins tonight, 7:30 Eastern. 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
8: 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The Knicks, they are 14-3 when leading 2-0 in a best-of-seven series, like they do in this year's NBA Finals. Karl Anthony Towns, he's been a primary reason for the success. Not only all playoffs, but this series specifically. His ability to carry various roles on offense, contain Wemby on defense, has been impressive. Here's former NBA guard Darren Collison on SportsCenter.
9: Well, this six-time All-Star is tired of hearing all the Wemby talk, by the way. And you can probably make the case that he's probably been the best player in this series as well. But it's how he's going about it, too, is his aggression, offensively and defensively. Offensively, he's not really settling for threes like we've seen him in the past. He's been having successful going to the paint, getting fouled himself, and he's staying out of foul trouble defensively. And like I said, defensively, he's playing phenomenal against Wemby, staying in front of the ball. I mean, Karl Anthony Towns is taking this personal, and he's showing it. And he's, like I said, you can make the case that he's been the best player so far in this series.
8: And Darren Collison had a couple of epic playoff battles himself as a member of the Pacers when his teams were taking on LeBron James. Now, one thing that Spurs big man Antonio Daniels noted on ESPN Radio Saturday was that Mike Brown has made an adjustment to how the Knicks run their offense. He compared Brunson's new role more similar to Steph Curry off the ball, while Kat has been used like Draymond Green on the ball, and of course Mike Brown, former assistant for the Golden State Warriors. Towns, he spoke about his change of role.
10: Yeah, I mean, just it's about impact and winning, you know, and especially this year, you know, throughout the year, I've always had to change my role for the betterment of the team. I've always had to change the way I play so it could be most beneficial for the team. And taking all that experience this year, I've had to do it on the fly. You know, it wasn't like game by game. It's been quarter by quarter, you know, and that comes with experience and just knowledge of the game and just time playing the game, time putting shots up, time reading defenses, seeing defenses, offenses. So, like I said, one game, you know, Jalen got hurt, you know, that's when I have to be a primary scorer. And in other games, you know, when he's cooking, I got to be, you know, a facilitator, a hub, a assist maker, aggressive in playmaking. And then there's games I need to do both when he's in and I'm in, and I got to be able to do both. While his shots, you know, warming up. And, you know, there's also days where I got to be a decoy. I got to be the best screener. I got to be the best spacer for our offense. So I think that right now, whatever it takes to win, especially when you're in the NBA Finals, I'm willing to do.
8: And that's what you hear from champions a lot. Whatever it takes to get the wins. Now, as our ESPN research team notes, Karl Anthony Towns, 30 years old, while Wemby is 22. It's the second finals meeting between number one picks, one 30 or older and one 22 or younger. The first came in 2007. And that was 31-year-old Tim Duncan. And the Spurs, of course, they were involved, sweeping a 22-year-old LeBron James in the Cavaliers. That was a young ascending player who many thought would become the best player in the sport, eventually did. LeBron, similar to how people are thinking of Victor Wembanyama. And, of course, both matchups featured the Spurs against Mike Brown. Funny how that works. SportsCenter All Night, Chris Lewis here on ESPN Radio. To Major League Baseball, and the Philadelphia Phillies on their homestand continue to play good ball, this time against the White Sox.
11: 1-1, the pitch. Swung on, hit hard, and deep, right field, and Nishida going back, he turns, it's gone! And Rafael Marchand has put the Phillies back on top. It's his second home run of the season, it's a two-run shot, it's a 3-2 Phillies lead, and that ball landed about 2 feet from a guy wearing a Marchand jersey.
12: How about that?
8: It like the ball had eyes on Sports Radio 94 WIP. Phillies top of the White Sox at 9-5. Brandon Marsh had a good offensive game again, 2-for-4 home run, couple of runs batted in. The Phillies bats quiet for a good chunk of the year. They've woken up over the last couple of games, and their manager Don Mattingly on the suddenly revolved offense.
13: I like this whole homestand. It was more this last series, just kind of staying with it and continuing to press on with runs. We had to also, you know, we gave up some runs, and it seemed like the whole series felt like a back and forth, never felt really comfortable with a lead, you know, just a kind of a battle. Those guys were put good at bats on us. They put a lot of balls in play. They mix and match with their righties, lefties. You don't really get a bunch of good matchups where you get sections of the order. So they make it tough on you. But our guys did a great job, obviously, of kind of staying with it and putting runs on the board.
8: Even with the Phillies' win, hard to gain ground on the Atlanta Braves. They continue to pace the NL East, and they do so even more against the Pirates.
14: Bases loaded, one down. The chance to tie up the game or better right here. A one pitch. Swung on and banged. Deep to the right field line. Off the wall. They're off to the races. In to score Smith. Here comes Yaz. Here comes Mateo. Harris lays down the law. It's a three-run bases clearing double, and the Braves surge ahead of the seventh.
8: On 680, the Fan, an exciting play, clearing the bases, legging out the double, and the Braves sneak past the Pirates 3-2. Their manager, Walt Weiss, after the game.
15: It's a very close group. It's a group that likes to compete. I say that a lot. They enjoy it, and they hold each other accountable to a high standard. In the first day of spring training, everyone talks about accountability, but the greatest form of accountability is when the group doesn't want to let each other down. It doesn't get any better than that. That's where they're at. They don't want to let each other down. There's just pressure to play the right way, to perform for the team. They all do that together, and that's everybody's goal in there. You know, and everybody's on board. It's just a really good group.
8: Keeping the theme of the NLE success, the Mets, they've woken up playing much better baseball and taking it to the Padres.
14: Oh, one hit hard, inside first, down the right field line. He has five hits. Beatty on his way to third. He's getting waved around. Bowen fires into the cutoff. Beatty scores without a throw. Carson Bench has hit a triple. And right now, whatever Bench can do, he can do no wrong.
8: Bench in the game, 5-for-5, a triple, a home run, two runs batted in, three runs scored on 880 ESPN New York. Mets a football score over the Padres 7-3. And their manager, Carlos Mendoza, raving about the young star.
16: It's cool to see it. Pretty impressive. I mean, rockets pretty much everywhere. Using the middle of the field, staying short, stay on top of the baseball, and the left-on-left homer. I mean, he was just pretty incredible. You know, it's just good to see him continue to fight, continue to compete, and just being himself. So, set the tone for us, and it was a good team to win.
8: California series, Angels and Dodgers. After the Dodgers had the advantage early in the series, the Sunday meeting went the way of Los Angeles Angels.
12: Keep on pitching here in this inning. Angels have had the last five batters get on base in a row, and here's a high fly ball that's carrying deep out into center field, and that one is gone. Zach Neto has just blasted one out to dead center, That is a three-run homer, and the Angels now are on top by a score of 12-5. Neto connects.
8: Angels Radio, AM 830. Angels 13, Dodgers 5. It was the Dodgers' first loss to the Angels this season. They were 5-0 with a run differential of plus 36. Coming up next, what's on Wemby's mind heading into Game 3 on SportsCenter All Night.
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8: Omaha picture getting clear as three more teams clinch spots in the College World Series. Zverev wins at Roland Garros for his first Grand Slam. Spurs and Knicks, they gear up for Game 3.
17: The Knicks survive. This magic carpet ride continues. 13 straight victories, and they lead 2-0 here in these NBA Finals.
0: we don't feel like we played well or up to our standard, at least, we're going to go on to game three. And if we play our brand of basketball up to our standard, we'll be just fine.
1: Next game, might as well be 0-0 again. That's how it has to be. Can't be satisfied with anything.
3: Now you're going to go on the road in that environment. They don't know. They don't know what they're about to encounter. This is different.
8: Not only did the Spurs become just the third team in finals history to lose the first two games of the finals at home, it was also the first time the Spurs had lost consecutive home games since December 27th and 29th of 2025 of this season. So the burden falls on San Antonio to avoid their first three-game losing streak all season in Game 3. Their superstar still collecting numbers. Two games into the finals, and Wembanyama is already the fifth player to have consecutive finals games with 25 points and three blocks since the block stat was tracked in the 73-74 season. He sat down with ESPN radio analyst team of Doris Burke and PJ Carlissimo.
4: With Victor Wembanyama before Game 3, you seem to have this insatiable appetite for growth and improvement, and I mean that beyond the basketball floor. But I'm just curious, is that innate? Is it something the way you were raised, Victor? Where does that stem from?
5: Interesting question. I would say it's multifactorial, but mostly innate. Entertain is because I've been close to the high level of basketball, you know, regardless of age, you know, for so long that it's the way my life is. I can't imagine it another way.
6: Victor, is there one aspect of playing in the NBA that has been very different than you anticipated coming over?
5: Yeah, for sure. Back in France, I basically had, on average, a week to prepare a game. The thing that's different from what I expected is you have to always elevate your goals because it's so hard to, like, get onto the next thing every time that you have to keep the big picture in mind while giving 100% at every game, you know, and it's a lot of games in this season.
6: Playoffs are a little different, and I know now in EuroLeague, sometimes you play series, but where I was going with this one is now you're playing a series, you play the same opponent, can be seven times like it was last game. Is that different than anything you've ever experienced in basketball where you're making these adjustments from game to game and you keep playing the same team, the same players?
5: Absolutely. I mean, previous series based on games, and we played them five times in the regular season. So playing the team 12 times, it's very different and very different challenges.
4: I was so taken by your comment about blurry because I hope I'm not misunderstanding you, but it's you have to process in real speed with things happening so quickly. How much growth have you seen individually from your processing speed and reading, getting through those reads from your first NBA game to now?
5: Oh, that's probably the area where I've progressed the most. As a rookie, everything goes so fast. It's like you don't have any control on the game. And it's like, it's sometimes as a rookie, it feels like you're just watching a movie. And then, like, I start playing against these guys like Jokic, and it feels like they can slow or speed up the game as they want. And I'm like, and this looks like something I can reach someday, and I feel like I'm slowly getting there. Of course, I still have to get a lot better, but slowly getting there. But I think there's nothing better than experience to learn that.
6: When you guys talk about your adjustments specifically now for Game 3, it seems New York's very good offensive rebounding team. Defensive rebounding has been a problem for you guys. Like, what can the Spurs do better to keep them getting second chance points, and B, get your fast break going?
5: Mm-hmm. I mean, you said it. Sometimes it's not more complicated than that, but I'm not going to reveal the rest of our plans.
4: That's spoken like a veteran.
8: Close to the vest on that final answer. But great for our ESPN radio team, Doris Burke, PJ Carlissimo, Mark Kastischer will join them. They'll have the call of Game 3 like they've had the entire run of the NBA Finals. Meanwhile, Wemby will have to get the Spurs back on track in this series. The team put up 115 points per game during the playoffs before the finals, yet averaging just 105 points per game during the finals. San Antonio and the staff, they had 2 days in a lab to come up with some answers. So what's the game plan from Coach Mitch Johnson?
7: Same routine as we've had throughout the playoffs. You dig into the film, you argue, you beat yourself up, you give each other feedback, figure out how to help the guys for the next game. Have not got out and gone on a walk yet, so here's the answer for that. But yeah, not just trying to improve on things that we know that we have to be better at and settle into the series and try to continue to get better.
8: Now, it's one thing to have a plan to start the game, but finishing the game by out-executing the Knicks in crunch time, that's proven to be a challenge for everyone. For the postseason, Brunson, he's averaging 9.3 points per fourth quarter. That's the second most fourth quarter points per game or points per quarter among players to reach the finals since the 1997 playoffs. Johnson was asked about what his team could do better in the fourth.
7: We have not played to our standard. New York's played very well. They have something to do with that, and we have to just be better at some of those things. You know, we got them late clock a ton. We fouled Anunoby on a three, baseline out of bounds. Brunson gets a quick pass to a layup without any resistance. And then obviously, loose ball foul there at the end, like you said. We've put ourselves in positions at times to make them miss, and we have to clean up the rebound and finish possessions out. And we have to be better again at taking advantage of when we put ourselves in good starting spots to take advantage of the things that we are doing well.
8: The NBA Finals, they're on ESPN Radio. Game 3, Knicks Spurs. Coverage begins tonight, 7:30 Eastern on ESPN Radio, the ESPN app, presented by Gusto. The fourth time is a charm for Alexander Zverev. In his fourth major final, Zverev beat Flavio Cavoli of Italy in four sets to win the French Open title. It's a German's first major title and his 25th title overall. Here's the winner after the match.
9: Yeah, I was cramping. I was struggling physically a little bit, even though I don't think the cramps were physical. I think they were more mental. I was very tightened up. I was very emotional. I was a bit unstable also in the fourth set, but I actually think that the cramps helped me in a way. I think that I let go. I kind of hit my shots a bit more and just let go. And then of course the fifth set went my way, and I'm happy about that and happy to be sitting next to this beautiful trophy for the first time.
8: It was a crazy time at Roland Garros this year. You had the early exits of Jannik Sinner, Novak Djokovic, plus Carlos Alcaraz, who was unable to participate in this event with injury. And then all the upsets on the women's side as well. Zverev, he joins Russian teenager Mira Andreeva as the winners. Of course, Andreeva won the women's singles trophy on Saturday. The first three tickets to the men's college World Series were punched on Saturday, with number 16 West Virginia and Troy earning their first trips to Omaha, while Ole Miss heading back for the first time since they won the championship back in 2022. Five more spots still to be determined entering Sunday. And let's get it on. We start with the Athens Super Regional. Game 2, and 2 is all that Georgia needed to get past Mississippi State in a thriller.
10: Your stars to show up. And Daniel Jackson, in my opinion, is going to win the Golden Spikes Award. His 31st long ball of the season.
8: Golden Spikes for the best player, that on ESPN. It was a crazy game, one of those June ones to remember in the Super Regional stage. Georgia 11, Mississippi State 9. That went 10 innings. Georgia to the College World Series for the seventh time. All right, we keep it there in that region. We go to the Chapel Hill Regional. This went to the third game, but North Carolina gets past USC.
11: 2-1 the count. Winning run at second, bottom nine, the pitch. Hall swings and drives one. Deep to center field. Takeuchi going back, and he picked it there. North Carolina is going back to Omaha.
8: I mean, that on ESPN as well. What better way to do it? North Carolina 4, USC 3. Now, between the men's and women's baseball and softball tournaments, there's just been incredible unscripted drama. And speaking of one-run games to get your team to Omaha, that's exactly what Texas did when they knocked off Oregon.
12: Adrian Rodriguez, ready on a 3-1. Slashes one fair down the line in left field. Tinney's going to come in. Pack is going to score. The hand is okay. A double to give the Horns the lead.
8: Again on ESPN with the call, and that was enough. Texas 6, Oregon 5. This game was back and forth. Oregon gave up home runs, a couple of them, in the first five pitches thrown in this game. Had to work with a deficit, came back to get right back in it. But it is Texas that wins and advances to the College World Series for the first time since 2022. You used to be able to, you know, use that transition from the ones who don't get paid to the ones who do get paid when you go from college to pro. You can't exactly use that transition anymore. But to Major League Baseball we go. Speaking of close contests decided by the minimum, Royals Twins fit that description. Royals squeak past the Twins.
11: 3-1 pitch. Marte rips it high in the air, deep center field. Kreider races back. He looks up. It's gone. Into the batter's eye. Starling Marte's first Royals homer. A massive three-run shot. 441 feet for Starling Marte.
8: And Marte was just 1-for-11 in his previous seven games entering that one on 96.5 The Fan. Royals hold on for the 6-5 win. Let's go to an AL West showdown, Athletics and Astros. And it was all the team from Sacramento.
11: 2-2 pitch. Driven to right field. Moving back is Smith. He looks up and it is gone. A two-run homer for Kurtz. You knew it was going to happen at some point in Houston. And the A's have their first lead. It's 2-0.
8: Talk 650 KSTE. 5-0 final. Athletics over the Astros. Florida showdown. Marlins and Rays. And it's back-to-back strong performances for the Fish.
11: The Mets set at the belt. 2-2 again. Mack with a broken bat. Bounce through the shortstop. Wallace has got it. He's coming home at the throw. And it pops away for Fenucha. Here comes Marcy. Allen rolls to the backstop. And both come in to score. Put the ball in play and see what happens. That is a two-run fielder's choice. And it's 4-1 Marlins in the home seventh.
8: Yeah, two-run fielder's choice. Not every day you see that one on 104.3 The Fan, or 104.3 WQAM, I should say. Now, of course, not every day you hear a call like that as well. For the Rays, who, yeah, the Rays aren't fish. They're a different type of water creature. Marlins are fish, if we wanted to compare the mascots from Florida. But they've dropped 10 of their last 13 dating back to May 24th. They're a team that came in to the end of May playing strong baseball, but they have tailed off over the last couple of weeks. Other scores, Blue Jays topped the Orioles 6-4. It was the Cardinals 5, Reds 3. Brewers pound the Rockies 12-4. Rangers do the same to the Guardians 10-0. The Diamondbacks over the Nationals 5-1. Coming up next, why it was a winning move to ride with Nelly in L.A. 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
13: 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And we'll also have Tony Hale in studio. 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
8: A couple of blowouts in the WNBA on Sunday, starting with the Sparks dominating the Fire.
28: Coming over from France. 3 seconds left. Here's Late. This time pocket picked. Here's Plum. Numbers for L.A. Hamby, the run out. Lay it up and in. Timeout, Portland.
8: That on NBA TV, and Portland needed the timeout. They did not recover. Sparks 89. Fire 72. Neka Ogumike, seventh career 20-point, 15-rebound game. She was stellar. The Fire have lost a season-high 3 straight games, and they dropped 4 of their last 5. The other blowout, Toronto Tempo, the other expansion new team this year, took it to the sky.
29: There's that defense coming back. Sykes. When Sykes also not in the open court, in the half court, it still gets into the paint for the tough finish.
8: That on TSN, Brittany Sykes scoring that one. She had 25 points, the former Syracuse standout, as the Tempo beat the Sky 85-68. U.S. Women's Open in Los Angeles, Nelly Korda. She took the title Sunday for her second consecutive major victory. She held off Charlie Hull and Gabby Lopez by one shot. It's her first U.S. Open win and the fourth major victory of her career.
30: That 14-year-old girl that stepped on the range at Sabonics in 2013, I mean, her dream has just come true sitting next to this trophy right now. I mean, it's really hard to put into words. You know, this week was definitely a grind. I don't even feel like I had my B game. I was just grinding out there, and that's what I guess major championships are all about, right? It doesn't matter if you have your B or C game, you have to be there mentally, and I have a great support system off the golf course, on the golf course, and I literally would not be standing here without the millions of pep talks I just got on the golf course from Jay.
8: Talk about a flex. I-

0: midfield, carrying toward the fence, and out of here. The dream start to Brandon Valenzuela's big league career continues. Another home run, his seventh in 43 games, and the Blue Jays lead it 6-4.
1: Now to college baseball and the Super Regionals. Georgia gets past Mississippi State on this blast in the 10th inning on ESPN TV. Back to the big leagues, and the Tigers walk off the Mariners on 97-1 the ticket.
2: 1-0. McGonagall line drive.

0: Chris, our top sound is the College Baseball Super Regionals as North Carolina walks off USC. The final call on ESPN TV.
1: 2-1 the count. Winning run at second, bottom nine. The pitch.
2: Sunday without an NBA Finals game or a Stanley Cup final game, yet still plenty of drama on Top Sound. From Top Sound to maybe the top player in the playoffs, Jalen Brunson scored 30 or more six times this postseason, and the Knicks 6-0 when he does. Tied for the fourth most 30-point games in a single postseason in team history. Averaging 25.6 points per game in 83 career playoff games, up from just about 19 points per game during his regular season career. So that average of 6.4 points per game increase, it is the largest amongst players with 50 career playoff games. He took the podium in a day off, and he was asked a question about the vibe in New York City.
3: If people want to know what it looks like in New York right now, normally you guys wouldn't be here on a practice day. Are you looking around at all? Do you get a sense of it at all? Will you try and look, or not until it's over?
4: Not until it's over.
3: Are you letting your family come look, your friends, anything like that?
4: They can do what they want.
2: Yeah, he's in the zone, not expanding. How about improvements from struggling from the field in game two?
4: Playing better with the lead that we had in the 14th, the 14-point lead. The way they fought back and took the lead is just a credit to who they are. Us staying composed helped us win that game, but we do need to be able to finish the game better. Just unacceptable with the way we just obviously just let that 14-point lead go the way we did.
2: And here is my favorite response that he had at the podium on Sunday.
5: When a guy like you falls into the second round of the draft, a lot of people miss something about you. When you think back on your draft process, what do you think it was that was just underestimated, not seen in you at that time?
4: Everything.
2: Yeah, everything. What is the one thing you got wrong? The one thing was everything. And boy, has he proved the doubters wrong. Not bad for a second round pick. It might be him or Carl Anthony Towns that could be your finals MVP if the Knicks keep it up. But coming up next, the conclusion of a wacky Giants-Cubs series that was on ESPN Radio. This is SportsCenter All Night.
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12: The Yanks and Red Sox close out their series in the Bronx.
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17: A wackly, wriggly series concluded on Sunday Night Baseball on ESPN Radio. The Giants, they took Friday's opener by the lopsided margin of 18-3. In that game, they hit 7 home runs, their most home runs in a game at Wrigley Field in franchise history. The Cubs, they bounced back on Saturday with their 8th walk-off win, the most in Major League Baseball, and the most within their first 65 games of a season since 2015. Rubber match began with a San Francisco strike.
18: Here comes a 1-1. Swing and a line drive out towards left center field. That's a base hit. Pete Crow Armstrong picks it up, fires it into second. Devers coming in to score. It's an RBI single for Lee. And the Giants jump out front, 1-0. Lee has hit in 15 in a row.
17: Red hot at the plate. It was an early run for the Giants, But this was a game.

0: that was centered around the pitching. Trevor McDonald,
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0: Off the board. On the other side, Chicago's Javier Assad pitched 6 1/3, scoreless on the back end of an opener. Game was tied at 1 into extra innings in the 10th.
3: The 0-1 is hit on the ground, right side, through the right side, hole in a base hit around third, and coming in to score is Cox in a base hit for Chapman. And the Giants have the lead here in the 10th. It is 2-1.
0: And that was the difference on ESPN Radio. Giants sneak past the Cubs 2-1 in 10 innings. It's the Giants' second win this season when scoring 2 or 1 run. They entered Sunday 1-25 when scoring 2 runs or fewer this season. After the game, Boog Sciombe, Doug Glanville, they had a call on ESPN Radio. They break it down on Postgame Extra.
3: Thanks, Chris. Giants win it in extra innings. And the final 2-1 in 10. Doug Glanville, it started on the mound. I thought Trevor McDonald did a really good job.
4: He really did an excellent job. And, you know, the power sinker was in effect. And the Cubs had a lot of trouble squaring it up. He's known for his ground balls. He got some strikeouts to go with it. And most importantly, after the fifth inning, the bullpen of the Giants just cruised. They you know, had a little traffic, but shut down the door, made some big pitches, a little base running mistakes on the Cubs side. And Matt Chapman was excellent again, you know, got the big hit. So that's the Giants that have the offensive potential, but have to find ways to win these run prevention games. And the starting pitching has been a huge problem, but not tonight. McDonald was fantastic.
3: Alex Bregman really struggling for the Cubs right now, who are still in this offensive funk.
4: Yeah, I mean, Bregman has been this, you know, symbolic of some of their challenges to get going. Pete Crow, I'm sure now at the top, has done a good job of being the catalyst, but they're not getting the guys to drive them in, you know, drive in the runs. It's very spotty, and it's made the pitching on the other team strong in terms of getting the momentum to hand off to the bullpen in good shape. So they're trying to get that offense going. It's certainly a good offense on paper. They're not executing at this moment.
3: Giants get out of town. They'll head home and play host to the Washington Nationals. And meanwhile, for the Chicago Cubs, it'll be an off day tomorrow, and then a game with the Rockies on Tuesday. Again, the final here. The Giants win it in 10-2-1. For Doug Glanville, I'm John Sciombe, right here on your home for Sunday Night Baseball, ESPN Radio and the ESPN app. Now we send it back to Chris Lewis in the studio.
0: Another great call by our duo. Thanks so much. And the Cubs, yeah, they're fading 7-20 since May 9th. They had the 27-12 record, which was the best in Major League Baseball entering May 9th. So it's been a reversal for Chicago. Let's go over to the American League Yankees-Red Sox series. The game on Saturday was rained out, so they picked it back up on Sunday. Big eighth inning for the Yankees against the Red Sox.
5: One of four lefties in the bullpen for the Red Sox. They bring him in to face Jazz, who is trying to avoid the golden sombrero. He struck out 3 times. High foul ball, right center field. Rafael LeBat on the track.
0: That on Yes Network, the Yankees toppled the Red Sox 6-1. They scored 5 runs in the 8th inning. All 5 runs and 4 hits in that inning were with 2 outs. Jazz Chisholm just heard it there, the 3-run home run. After the game, he talked about stepping up his game with the absence of Aaron Judge.
6: I think everybody would say that, you know, you just lost the MVP of the league. And, I mean, he means a lot to our team, especially because he's our captain and he leads us every day, you know. So I feel like everybody just feels like they got to find a way to contribute as best as they could in his absence.
0: Yankees 4-1 this season against the Red Sox. Tigers-Mariners crucial series, and it ended in dramatic fashion on 97-1 the ticket.
7: And the man at second, the winning run. 1-0. McGonigal line drive. Off the glove of Paul Young on a leap. Perez coming home. He will score. Kevin McGonigal delivers a walk-off. 2-run single in the bottom of the 9th inning. A mob scene of McGonigal near first base. The Tigers walk it off on a McGonigal line drive. RBI not.
0: Call with plenty of enthusiasm, and the Tigers' second win this season when trailing entering the ninth inning. Their manager, A.J. Hinch, after.
8: We get to celebrate a walk-off in front of our fans against one of the best closers in baseball, a really good team, a team that eliminated us last year. So going into the off day, it obviously feels different. We've played back-to-back series against really good teams, and you can see how small the margin is. I mean, it's right there for us. We're trying to not to talk about what we're not doing or what we didn't do or how May went. We're trying to focus on what we're doing now and bring in this energy. Our fans were great. This weekend, you know, our energy in the dugout was great. We never thought we were out of it. It was a kick in the you-know-what when they kept tacking on runs. But, man, we got the right guy up at the right time. We earned it. We had a ton of opportunities today. The last opportunity was the most important with the right guy.
0: Yeah, May wasn't great for Detroit, but they're 5-1 since the start of June. They've won consecutive series for the first time since April. It's the SportsCenter All Night. Chris Lewis here on ESPN Radio. The New York Knicks, they are two wins away from achieving what many New Yorkers felt was unthinkable. Ending their 53-year drought without a championship, New York just the third team in NBA history to win games 1 and 2 of the finals on the road. The others, the 95 Rockets, the 93 Bulls, they did it en route to winning it all. Knicks, their fans, they've sensed this team could be special. As evidenced by the fact that they have taken over every road arena to this point, including San Antonio, just a couple of days ago. Forward Josh Hart recognizes the support.
9: To be honest, I'm not doing too much walking around the city right now. You know, it's to see. It's cool. But for me, I try to be as far removed from that as possible, just, you know, mentally, just because if you walk around the city or you go to different places and people are singing your praises and doing all that, it's very easy to be, you know, to get complacent and to listen to those things and start feeling good and then you start relaxing. So for me personally, I try to stay as far away from that as possible, even if I go to, you know, I go to dinner, I'm going to try to go into like a private room or something so I don't have to be around that, because you want to make sure you're as focused and locked in on, you know, the goal at hand.
0: Keeping the eyes on the prize. Well, given what's at stake at the Garden in Game 3, ESPN insider Brian Windhorst was asked on game day whether it could be the most wild fan atmosphere.
10: I'm not sure how much more energy that you can squeeze out of an arena. It's a great arena to watch basketball in anytime. And so, yes, because of the stakes around it, you know, there's watch parties going on all over the city. You know, you see videos of, like, you can literally hear the city reacting because of all the watch parties. These are people posting sound that are, you know, emanating from Central Park and other places where, you know, there's just groups of people getting together. That's obviously a unique situation. I almost feel like the city itself will be more alive out of the ordinary than the Garden. The Garden will be allowed and the crowd will be into it and they'll be, you know, completely locked in and have the emotion. But that's the case way it always here. I'm in the building right now. It's the way it always is here. But, you know, it'll be a different feel within the city itself, I think, especially leading up to and during the game. There will be many parts of the city that are alive in ways that you're not going to get on the average Monday night.
0: I feel like there's two types of people. One, people who thrive being in crowds like that, seek it out, want to be amongst the people. And then there's the second group, and that group will do anything to avoid being in a crowd like that. I feel like I'm more on the second side. I think a lot of people maybe start out on the first part and then venture into the second part when they get older. They want to avoid it. It's either one or the other. I'm more on side two. I wonder if more people out there are on side one than I think, where they thrive and want to seek to be in a sea of crowd like that. But the ESPN public face of the Knicks is, of course, Stephen A. Smith, right? He is the Knicks fan of them all on our network. And the First Take host, he's hyped.
11: That was the last time, 32 years ago, that we felt as a franchise we had a legitimate shot to win the championship. This is the closest we've been, and to be up 2-0 after two road victories and for the next two games to be at the Garden, at Madison Square Garden, you got a chance not to even have to come back on the road to close them out and to feed off that adrenaline that New York, and when I say New York, I ain't talking about the Garden. I'm talking about the entire city. You're going to see it shaking, reverberating. You're going to see it all. To know that's coming, man, this is the closest we've been to a championship in over a half century.
0: That was from the Hoop Collective podcast. The Spurs, they went 0-2 at home to begin the series. And that only added to the outrageous get-in price for the games at the Garden. I mean, we're talking like five figures as the get-in price for the upper sections at MSG. San Antonio guard De'Aaron Fox, he spoke about what he expects from the road atmosphere.
12: You're in New York. You know, even, you know, when they travel, you know, you hear New York fans. So, I mean, when we came here during the regular season, we hit them first. They hit us back in the mouth, and then we just kind of weren't able to get our wheels turning again. But I think we've been pretty good on the road throughout the playoffs, and obviously this team has been really good at home as well. So we gotta try to come out and, you know, obviously easier said than done, but try to take the crowd out of it as quickly as possible. I think even like our game seven, we never really let the crowd get into the game. And like I said, obviously easier said than done, but just try to negate some of their runs. You know, I mean, you're gonna come in here. It's gonna be loud. It's gonna, you know, don't want to use the word hostile, but it's gonna be hostile. So you just try to not let the crowd get on their toes too much, because obviously this team plays, and usually it's more so role players and star players that play better at home.
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0: Presented by Progressive Insurance. The Knicks, they are 14-3 when leading 2-0 in a best-of-seven series, like they do in this year's NBA Finals. Karl Anthony Towns, he's been a primary reason for the success, not only all playoffs, but this series specifically. His ability to carry various roles on offense, contain Wemby on defense, has been impressive. Here's former NBA guard Darren Collison on SportsCenter.
25: Well, this six-time All-Star is tired of hearing all the Wemby talk, by the way. And you could probably make the case that he's probably been the best player in this series as well. But it's how he's going about it, too, is this aggression, offensively and defensively. Offensively, he's not really settling for threes like we've seen him in the past. He's been having successful going to the paint, getting fouled himself, and he's staying out of foul trouble defensively. And like I said, defensively, he's playing phenomenal against Wemby, staying in front of the ball. I mean, Karl Anthony Towns is taking this personal, and he's showing it. And he's, like I said, you can make the case that he's been the best player so far in this series.
0: And Darren Collison had a couple of epic playoff battles himself as a member of the Pacers when his teams were taking on LeBron James. Now, one thing that Spurs big man Antonio Daniels noted on ESPN Radio Saturday was that Mike Brown has made an adjustment to how the Knicks run their offense. He compared Brunson's new role more similar to Steph Curry off the ball, while Kat has been used like Draymond Green on the ball, and of course Mike Brown, former assistant for the Golden State Warriors. Towns, he spoke about his change of role.
9: Yeah, I mean, just it's about impact and winning, and especially this year, throughout the year, I've always had to change my role for the betterment of the team. I've always had to change the way I play so it could be the most beneficial for the team, and taking all that experience this year, I've had to do it on the fly. It wasn't like game by game. It's been quarter by quarter, and that comes with experience and just knowledge of the game and just time playing the game, time putting shots up, time reading defenses, seeing defenses, offenses. So, like I said, one game, Jalen got hurt, that's when I have to be a primary scorer. And then other games, when he's cooking, I got to be, a facilitator, a hub, a assist maker, aggressive in playmaking. And then there's games I need to do both when he's in and I'm in, and I got to be able to do both while his shot's, warming up. And, there's also days where I got to be a decoy. I got to be the best screener. I got to be the best spacer for our offense. So I think that right now, whatever it takes to win, especially when you're in the NBA Finals, I'm willing to do.
0: And that's what you hear from champions a lot. Whatever it takes to get the wins. Now, as our ESPN research team notes, Karl Anthony Towns, 30 years old, while Wemby is 22. It's the second finals meeting between number one picks, one 30 or older and one 22 or younger. The first came in 2007. And that was 31-year-old Tim Duncan. And the Spurs, of course, they were involved, sweeping a 22-year-old LeBron James and the Cavaliers. That was a young ascending player who many thought would become the best player in the sport, eventually did, LeBron, similar to how people are thinking of Victor Wembanyama. And, of course, both matchups featured the Spurs against Mike Brown. Funny how that works. SportsCenter All Night, Chris Lewis here on ESPN Radio. To Major League Baseball, and the Philadelphia Phillies on their homestand continue to play good ball, this time against the White Sox.
1: 1-1, the pitch. Swung on, hit hard and deep, right field. And Nishida going back, he turns, it's gone. And Rafael Marchand has put the Phillies back on top. It's his second home run of the season. It's a two-run shot. It's a 3-2 Phillies lead. And that ball landed about 2 feet from a guy wearing a Marchand jersey.
2: How about that?
0: It like the ball had eyes on Sports Radio 94 WIP. Phillies top of the White Sox at 9-5. Brandon Marsh had a good offensive game again. 2-for-4 home run, couple of runs batted in. The Phillies bats quiet for a good chunk of the year. They've woken up over the last couple of games, and their manager, Don Mattingly, on the suddenly revolved offense.
3: I like this whole homestand. It was, or not the homestand, but more this last series, just kind of staying with it and continuing to press on with runs. We had to also, you know, we gave up some runs. And it seemed like the whole series felt like a back and forth, never felt really comfortable with a lead. You know, just a kind of a battle. Those guys were put good at bats on us. They put a lot of balls in play. They mix and match with their righties, lefties. You don't really get a bunch of good matchups where you get sections of the order. So they make it tough on you. But our guys did a great job, obviously, of kind of staying with it and putting runs on the board.
0: Even with the Phillies' win, hard to gain ground on the Atlanta Braves. They continue to pace the NL East, and they do so even more against the Pirates.
1: Bases loaded, one down. The chance to tie up the game or better right here. A one pitch. Swung on and banged. Deep to the right field line. Off the wall. They're off to the races. In to score Smith. Here comes Yaz. Here comes Mateo. Harris lays down the law.
0: On 680, the Fan, an exciting play, clearing the bases, legging out the double, and the Braves sneak past the Pirates 3-2. Their manager, Walt Weiss, after the game.
4: It's a very close group. It's a group that likes to compete. I say that a lot. They enjoy it, and they hold each other accountable to a high standard. In the first day of spring training, everyone talks about accountability, but the greatest form of accountability is when the group doesn't want to let each other down. It doesn't get any better than that. That's where they're at. They don't want to let each other down. There's just pressure to play the right way, to perform for the team. They all do that together, and that's everybody's goal in there. You know, and everybody's on board. It's just a really good group.
0: Keeping the theme of the NLE success, the Mets, they've woken up playing much better baseball and taking it to the Padres.
1: A one hit hard inside first down the right field line. He has 5 hits. Beatty on his way to third. He's getting waved around. Bowen fires into the cutoff. Beatty scores without a throw. Carson Bench has hit a triple. And right now, whatever Bench can do, he can do no wrong.
0: Bench in the game, 5-for-5, a triple, a home run, 2 runs batted in, 3 runs scored on 880 ESPN New York. Mets a football score over the Padres, 7-3. And their manager, Carlos Mendoza, raving about the young star.
5: It's cool to see it. Pretty impressive. I mean, rockets pretty much everywhere. Going, using the middle of the field, staying short, stay on top of the baseball, and the left-on-left homer. I mean, he was just pretty incredible. You know, it's just good to see him continue to fight, continue to compete, and just being himself. So, set the tone for us, and it was a good team win.
0: California series, Angels and Dodgers. After the Dodgers had the advantage early in the series, the Sunday meeting went the way of Los Angeles Angels.
6: Keep on pitching here in this inning. Angels have had the last 5 batters get on base in a row, and here's a high fly ball that's carrying deep out into center field, and that one is gone. Zach Neto has just blasted one out to dead center. That is a 3-run homer. And the Angels now are on top by a score of 12-5. Neto connects.
0: Angels Radio, AM 830. Angels 13, Dodgers 5. It was the Dodgers' first loss to the Angels this season. They were 5-0 with a run differential of plus 36. Coming up next, what's on Wemby's mind heading into Game 3 on SportsCenter All Night.
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0: Omaha picture getting clear as three more teams clinch spots in the College World Series. Zverev wins at Roland Garros for his first Grand Slam. Spurs and Knicks, they gear up for Game 3.
29: The Knicks survive. This magic carpet ride continues. 13 straight victories, and they lead 2-0 here in these NBA Finals.
9: we don't feel like we played well or up to our standard, at least, we're going to go into game three. And if we play our brand of basketball up to our standard, we'll be just fine.
10: Next game might as well be 0-0 again. That's how it has to be. Can't be satisfied with anything.
14: Now you're going to go on the road in that environment. They don't know. They don't know what they're about to encounter. This is different.
0: Not only did the Spurs become just the third team in finals history to lose the first two games of the finals at home, it was also the first time the Spurs had lost consecutive home games since December 27th and 29th of 2025 of this season. So the burden falls on San Antonio to avoid their first three-game losing streak all season in Game 3. Their superstar still collecting numbers. Two games into the finals, and Wembanyama is already the fifth player to have consecutive finals games with 25 points and three blocks since the block stat was tracked in the 73-74 season. He sat down with ESPN radio analyst team of Doris Burke and PJ Carlissimo.
17: With Victor Wembanyama before Game 3, you seem to have this insatiable appetite for growth and improvement, and I mean that beyond the basketball floor. But I'm just curious, is that innate? Is it something the way you were raised, Victor? Where does that stem from?
19: Interesting question. I would say it's multifactorial, but mostly innate entertainment is because I've been close to the high level of basketball, you know, regardless of age, you know, for so long that it's the way my life is. I can't imagine it another way.
20: Victor, is there one aspect of playing in the NBA that has been very different than you anticipated coming over?
19: Yeah, for sure. Back in France, I basically had, on average, a week to prepare a game. The thing that's different from what I expected is you have to always elevate your goals because it's so hard to, like, get onto the next thing every time that you have to keep the big picture in mind while giving 100% at every game, you know, and it's a lot of games in the season.
20: Playoffs are a little different, and I know now in EuroLeague, sometimes you play series, but where I was going with this one is now you're playing a series, you play the same opponent, can be seven times like it was last game. Is that different than anything you've ever experienced in basketball where you're making these adjustments from game to game and you keep playing the same team, the same players?
19: Absolutely. I mean, previous series based on games, and we played them five times in the regular season. So playing the team 12 times, it's very different and very different challenges.
17: I was so taken by your comment about blurry because I hope I'm not misunderstanding you, but you have to process in real speed with things happening so quickly. How much growth have you seen individually from your processing speed and reading, getting through those reads from your first NBA game to now?
19: Oh, that's probably the area where I've progressed the most. As a rookie, everything goes so fast. It's like you don't have any control on the game. And it's like, sometimes as a rookie, it feels like you're just watching a movie. And then, like, I start playing against these guys like Jokic, and it feels like they can slow or speed up the game as they want. And I'm like, and this looks like something I can reach someday. And I feel like I'm slowly getting there. Of course, I still have to get a lot better, but slowly getting there. But I think there's nothing better than experience to learn that.
20: When you guys talk about your adjustments specifically now for Game 3, it seems New York's very good offensive rebounding team. Defensive rebounding has been a problem for you guys. What can the Spurs do better to keep them getting second chance points, and B, get your fast break going?
19: Mm-hmm. I mean, you said it. Sometimes it's not more complicated than that, but I'm not going to reveal the rest of our plans.
17: That's spoken like a veteran.
0: Close to the vest on that final answer. But great for our ESPN radio team, Doris Burke, PJ Carlissimo, Mark Kastischer will join them. They'll have the call of Game 3 like they've had the entire run of the NBA Finals. Meanwhile, Wemby will have to get the Spurs back on track in this series. The team put up 115 points per game during the playoffs before the finals, yet averaging just 105 points per game during the finals. San Antonio and the staff, they had 2 days in a lab to come up with some answers. So what's the game plan from Coach Mitch Johnson?
21: Same routine as we've had throughout the playoffs. You dig into the film, you argue, you beat yourself up, you give each other feedback, figure out how to help the guys for the next game. Have not got out and gone on a walk yet, so here's the answer for that. But yeah, not just trying to improve on things that we know that we have to be better at and settle into the series and try to continue to get better.
0: Now, it's one thing to have a plan to start the game, but finishing the game by out-executing the Knicks in crunch time, that's proven to be a challenge for everyone. For the postseason, Brunson, he's averaging 9.3 points per fourth quarter. That's the second most fourth quarter points per game or points per quarter among players to reach the finals since the 1997 playoffs. Johnson was asked about what his team could do better in the fourth.
21: We have not played to our standard. New York's played very well. They have something to do with that, and we have to just be better at some of those things. You know, we got them late clock a ton. We fouled Ananobi on a three, baseline out of bounds. Brunson gets a quick pass to a layup without any resistance. And then obviously, you know, loose ball foul there at the end, like you said. We've put ourselves in positions at times to make them miss, and we have to clean up the rebound and finish possessions out. And we have to be better again at taking advantage of when we put ourselves in good starting spots to take advantage of the things that we are doing well.
0: The NBA Finals, they're on ESPN Radio. Game 3, Knicks-Spurs. Coverage begins tonight, 7:30 Eastern on ESPN Radio, the ESPN app, presented by Gusto. The fourth time is a charm for Alexander Zverev. In his fourth major final, Zverev beat Flavio Caboli of Italy in four sets to win the French Open title. It's a German's first major title and his 25th title overall. Here's the winner after the match.
1: Yeah, I was cramping. I was struggling physically a little bit, even though I don't think the cramps were physical. I think they were more mental. I was very tightened up. I was very, emotional. I was a bit unstable also in the fourth set, but I actually think that the cramps helped me in a way. I think that I let go. I kind of hit my shots a bit more and just let go. And then of course the fifth set went my way, and I'm happy about that and happy to be sitting next to this beautiful trophy for the first time.
0: It was a crazy time at Roland Garros this year. You had the early exits of Jannik Sinner, Novak Djokovic, plus Carlos Alcaraz, who was unable to participate in this event with injury. And then all the upsets on the women's side as well. Zverev, he joins Russian teenager Mira Andreeva as the winners. Of course, Andreeva won the women's singles trophy on Saturday. The first three tickets to the Men's College World Series were punched on Saturday, with number 16 West Virginia and Troy earning their first trips to Omaha, while Ole Miss heading back for the first time since they won the championship back in 2022. Five more spots still to be determined entering Sunday. And let's get it on. We start with the Athens Super Regional. Game 2, and 2 is all that Georgia needed to get past Mississippi State in a thriller.
2: Launched to left! Jackson, goodbye!
3: Well, it's the time of the year when you want your stars to show up. And Daniel Jackson, in my opinion, is going to win the Golden Spikes Award. His 31st long ball of the season.
0: Golden Spikes for the best player, that on ESPN. It was a crazy game, one of those June ones to remember in the Super Regional stage. Georgia 11, Mississippi State 9. That went 10 innings. Georgia to the College World Series for the seventh time. All right, we keep it there in that region. We go to the Chapel Hill Regional. This went to the third game, but North Carolina gets past USC.
4: 2-1 the count. Winning run at second, bottom nine, the pitch. Hall swings and drives one. Deep to center field. Takeuchi going back, and he takes it down. North Carolina is going back to Omaha.
0: I mean, that on ESPN as well. What better way to do it? North Carolina 4, USC 3. Now, between the men's and women's baseball and softball tournaments, there's just been just incredible unscripted drama. And speaking of one-run games to get your team to Omaha, that's exactly what Texas did when they knocked off Oregon.
5: Adrian Rodriguez, ready on a 3-1.
2: Slashes one fair down the line in left field. Tinney's going to come in. Pack is going to score. The hand is okay. A double to give the Horns the lead.
0: Again on ESPN with the call, and that was enough. Texas 6, Oregon 5. This game was back and forth. Oregon gave up home runs, a couple of them, in the first five pitches thrown in this game. Had to work with a deficit, came back to get right back in it. But it is Texas that wins and advances to the College World Series for the first time since 2022. You used to be able to, you know, use that transition from the ones who don't get paid to the ones who do get paid when you go from college to pro. You can't exactly use that transition anymore. But to Major League Baseball we go. Speaking of close contests decided by the minimum, Royals Twins fit that description. Royals squeak past the Twins.
4: 3-1 pitch. Marte rips it high in the air, deep center field. Kreider races back. He looks up. It's gone. Into the batter's eye. Starling Marte's first Royals homer. A massive three-run shot. 441 feet for Starling Marte.
0: And Marte was just 1-for-11 in his previous seven games entering that one on 96.5 The Fan. Royals hold on for the 6-5 win. Let's go to an AL West showdown, Athletics and Astros. And it was all the team from Sacramento.
4: 2-2 pitch. Driven to right field. Moving back is Smith. He looks up and it is gone. A two-run homer for Kurtz. You knew it was going to happen at some point in Houston. And the A's have their first lead. It's 2-0.
0: Talk 650 KSTE 5-0 final. Athletics over the Astros. Florida showdown. Marlins and Rays. And it's back-to-back strong performances for the Fish.
4: The Mets set at the belt. 2-2 again. Mack with a broken bat. Bounce through the shortstop. Walls has got it. He's coming home at the throw.
2: And it pops away from Fiducia. Here comes Marcy. Allen rolls to the backstop. And both come in to score. Put the ball in play and see what happens. That is a two-run fielder's choice. And it's 4-1 Marlins in the home seven.
0: Yeah, two-run fielder's choice. Not every day you see that one on 104.3 The Fan, or 104.3 WQAM, I should say. Now, of course, not every day you hear a call like that as well. For the Rays, who, yeah, the Rays aren't fish. They're a different type of water creature. Marlins are fish, if we wanted to compare the mascots from Florida. But they've dropped 10 of their last 13 dating back to May 24th. They're a team that came in to the end of May playing strong baseball, but they have tailed off over the last couple of weeks. Other scores, Blue Jays topped the Orioles 6-4. It was the Cardinals 5, Reds 3. Brewers pound the Rockies 12-4. Rangers do the same to the Guardians 10-0. The Diamondbacks over the Nationals 5-1. Coming up next, why it was a winning move to ride with Nelly in L.A. It's the SportsCenter All Night on ESPN Radio.
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1: A couple of blowouts in the WNBA on Sunday, starting with the Sparks dominating the Fire.
2: Coming over from France. There's 3 seconds left. Here's Late. This time, pocket picks. Here's Plum. Numbers for L.A. Hamby, the run out. Lay it up and in. Time out, Portland.
1: That on NBA TV, and Portland needed a timeout. They did not recover. Sparks 89, Fire 72. Neka Ogumike, seventh career 20-point, 15-rebound game. She was stellar. The Fire have lost a season-high 3 straight games, and they dropped 4 of their last 5. The other blowout, Toronto Tempo, the other expansion new team this year, took it to the sky.
3: There's that defense coming back. Sykes through the contact and one. It's really nice when Sykes also not in the open court, in the half court, it still gets into the paint for the tough finish.
1: That on TSN, Brittany Sykes scoring that one. She had 25 points, the former Syracuse standout, as the Tempo beat the Sky 85-68. U.S. Women's Open in Los Angeles, Nelly Korda. She took the title Sunday for her second consecutive major victory. She held off Charlie Hull and Gabby Lopez by one shot. It's her first U.S. Open win and the fourth major victory of her career.
4: That 14-year-old girl that stepped on the range at Sabonics in 2013, I mean, her dream has just come true sitting next to this trophy right now. I mean, it's really hard to put into words. You know, this week was definitely a grind. I don't even feel like I had my B game. I was just grinding out there, and that's what I guess major championships are all about, right? It doesn't matter if you have your B or C game, you have to be there mentally, and I have a great support system off the golf course, on the golf course, and I literally would not be standing here without the millions of pep talks I just got on the golf course from Jay.
1: Talk about a flex. I just won the U.S. Women's Open. I didn't even have my B game. Nelly Korda, her 19th career victory on the LPGA Tour. She became just the third player in the past 30 years to win each of the first two majors of a calendar year. Let's go to John Ryder with today's top sound.
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0: Number 5.
6: Thanks, Chris. We start with Major League Baseball in the Bronx, and the Yankees pile up the runs in the 8th with a win over the Red Sox. Michael Kay with a call on the YES Network.
7: High foul ball, right center field. Rafael Abad on the track, at the wall. See ya! A 3-run home run for Chisholm as the Yankees pouring it on here in the 8th inning.
0: Number 4.
6: The Blue Jays use a big inning to top the Orioles, and a Toronto youngster continues to

0: show up. And Daniel Jackson, in my opinion, is going to win the Gold Spikes Award. His 31st long ball of the season.
1: Number two.
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3: 1-0. McGonagall line drive.

0: single in the bottom of the ninth inning. 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
0: 2-1 the count. Winning run at second, bottom nine. The pitch. Paul swings and drives one. Deep to center field. Takeuchi going back.
3: A Sunday without an NBA Finals game or a Stanley Cup final game, yet still plenty of drama on Top Sound. From Top Sound to maybe the top player in the playoffs, Jalen Brunson scored 30 or more 6 times this postseason, and the Knicks 6-0 when he does. Tied for the 4th most 30-point games in a single postseason in team history. Averaging 25.6 points per game in 83 career playoff games, up from just about 19 points per game during his regular season career. So that average of 6.4 points per game increase, it is the largest amongst players with 50 career playoff games. He took the podium in the day off, and he was asked a question about the vibe in New York City.
4: If people want to know what it looks like in New York right now, normally you guys wouldn't be here on a practice day. Are you looking around at all? Do you get a sense of it at all? Will you try and look, or not until it's over?
5: Not until it's over.
4: Are you letting your family come look, your friends, anything like that? Or
5: they can do what they want.
3: Yeah, he's in the zone, not expanding. How about improvements from struggling from the field in game two?
5: Playing better with the lead that we had in the 14th, the 14-point lead. The way they fought back and took the lead is just a credit to who they are. Us staying composed helped us win that game, but we do need to be able to finish the game better. Just unacceptable with the way we just obviously just let that 14-point lead go the way we did.
3: And here is my favorite response that he had at the podium on Sunday.
6: When a guy like you falls into the second round of the draft, a lot of people miss something about you. When you think back on your draft process, what do you think it was that was just underestimated, not seen in you at that time?
5: Everything.
3: Will Brunson need another monster fourth quarter for the Knicks to get the win? Will the Knicks separate before that like they've done a bunch at home this playoffs? Or will the Spurs get on the board? Plenty of questions that'll be answered on ESPN Radio. Game 3 of the NBA Finals. That wraps up this edition of SportsCenter All Night. Thanks to our producer, Steve Risser, our technical director, Justin Chevalella. My name is Chris Lewis. And up next, it's the Hoop Collective.
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0: welcome to the Hoop Collective podcast. We talk about the NBA, which we're doing on Sunday afternoon here in New York City. Tim Bontemps. Now, what was to say? First off, Ben McMahon.
1: Howdy, partners.
0: You had this great connection with our location for the podcast in Oklahoma City at the Tipsy Tiki.
2: We have a great connection.
1: I'll take all the credit.
0: But, you know, the Thunder didn't get it done.
1: No.
0: So now it's Bontemps. Bontemps has the connections in New York City.
1: Oh.
0: And where are we being hosted in the finals here?
2: We're at American Whiskey down here on West 30th Street. Our guys Kevin and Casey setting us up, owners of the shop.
1: Just a few blocks from MSG. A
2: couple blocks from MSG. It's an amazing spot. Come down here and imbibe some beverages and check out the game.
0: I think there may be a beverage or two sold here tomorrow night.
2: Just a couple million beverages, I think, might get sold here tomorrow
0: all
2: night.
0: Right.
2: It's going to be quite a scene. Always is for Knicks games, and it certainly should be for these games this week.
0: So we just came from the Garden where the Spurs and Knicks had their Sunday media availability here as everybody shifted to the East Coast. After game one, McMahon, the Spurs were very confident.
1: Mm-hmm.
0: They weren't like beating their chest, but I think they were like, yeah, we're not worried. We're fine. The mood today was of missed opportunity. They understand that it slipped through their fingers. And Greg Popovich spoke to the team before they got on the plane, and he basically told them that. He's like, don't think about 1 and 2. Don't think about the opportunities that you had lost. Think about the opportunity that you have. And so I've seen a lot of people say that this series is over.
3: Your
0: and that
3: Lakers,
0: may end up being
3: your season.
0: But I would say that this Spurs do have an opportunity.
3: Your home.
4: Perfectly executed. Reeves on the alley.
0: Everybody's talking
4: Brody
0: about how you
3: ESPN LA.
0: But the Spurs do have an opportunity to answer back. And if they're able to somehow pull out a win, then that would change the balance of the series. And obviously, if they lose, it will be verified over.
1: The

0: pressure is on the Spurs here because they are essentially playing for their season tomorrow. Now, you know, the Knicks can't go in like they're playing with house money. I mean, Jalen Brunson's tone was very serious.
1: That was a big surprise.
0: Yeah, right. But he's the tone setter for them, and it was very serious, very matter of fact, very like, you know, there's nothing to celebrate. But yeah, so for the Spurs, like the challenge for them was not to pack the psychological trauma from absolutely barfing up game two. You know, they can't pack that trauma in their luggage. They had to leave that in San Antonio. You know, you can't come into game three worrying about the way you blew game two. Game one got taken from them. Game two, they came back and then they blew it.
2: I mean, it was sort of the same thing though. Like they got pretty outplayed for large stretches of both those games. I mean, they were down eight with, what, 4 or 5 to go in game one, came back, lost lead in the final 2 minutes. They're down 14 with 6 or 8 to go in game two. They blow the, you know, they come back, they get up ahead in the final 2 minutes. You know, I mean, we spent the last 2 weeks with the series you were at talking about how the Spurs had very clear advantages in that matchup with the Thunder. Well, the Knicks are now 4-1 against the Spurs this year. Yep. The one game they lost was the same thing. I think on December 30th or 31st in San Antonio, they're up big in the second half. They blow the lead, a couple missed shots at the end. They end up losing the game. The other two games of regular season, the Knicks won comfortably, and they've controlled basically all 5 games at this point. Mm-hmm. So at some point, you have to look at this matchup and say the Knicks, like the Spurs with the Thunder, has some pretty clear advantages in this series.
1: Well, I will tell you
2: and
1: this.
2: On top of it, they're now up 2-0.
3: The Spurs had a travel advantage yesterday. Because the Knicks were heading on down there. Do you know about this?
0: Yeah, they screwed up the whole airport.
3: Well, Bontemps and I went to Austin.
0: Okay, well, they screwed up my flight.
3: You're Mr. Texas. You travel within Texas all the time. How did we outmaneuver you on this?
0: Because you guys were waking up at the crack of dawn and not going to sleep or whatever.
3: All right, anyway,
0: I slept.
3: The Knicks charter was driving down to the end of the runway and is about to turn on to the main runway to take off, and they blew a tire.
0: Yeah. And then sat there for a while and clogged everything up.
3: Possible shenanigans?
2: It's certainly possible. Certainly possible.
3: They closed the airport because the pathway of the runway was messed up and they had to replace the tire. And I was texting with somebody in the Knicks party and I said, boy, 2-0 and you guys were at the end of the runway, inches from a clean getaway.
0: Exactly. They still enjoyed their trip to San Antonio.
2: Inches between getting out of there and have Victor shopping long. I think they picked their inches going the right way.
3: I think that's exactly correct. But a couple of things. First off, Steph Castle spoke to the media today. Remember, tweaked his ankle in the fourth quarter, right?
2: Midway through the fourth quarter.
3: And then he came out. He sat out 3-4 straight minutes and didn't come back.
2: He basically only played in a couple brief defensive special situations, maybe one or two.
3: There was one offensive special situation where he was running down the court and the ball hit his back.
2: Yeah, that was off of a defensive play, but yeah.
3: He said that he was not sure how that ankle was going to feel when the adrenaline wore off, but he woke up yesterday and felt way better than he thought. Maybe he's lying.
2: Well, I was going to say, I'm going to potentially call shenanigans on that. Let's see how he looks tomorrow.
3: That's fine, but he made it sound like he was fine.
2: Sure. Okay.
3: So that's what I'm.
2: It would have been newsworthy if he said he wasn't fine. So we'll see what the injury report says. We'll see what his actions are tomorrow.
0: My guess is the injury report will be clean because we all know De'Aaron Fox has been playing with a high ankle sprain.
2: Correct.
0: They haven't put him on the injury report because there's no question about whether he's
2: playing. De'Aaron Fox said about his ankle at this point, it is what it is, which I think is a good summation of that situation.
0: Yeah.
2: He's not 100%.
0: His ankle's going to recover at some point this summer. He will be playing not 100% and he's known this. He's known this since he did it in the second round. He's going to be playing at less than 100% for as long as they're playing.
2: Well, and we talked about how poorly he had played for the most part up until game two. And one of the stories of game two is that he played really well, finally, for a large stretch of the game, but then around the same time that Stephon Castle got hurt, he stepped funny on that ankle, clearly was dragging his foot around, and again, let's see what he looks like tomorrow, because if he has hobbled it all from that ankle, that is a significant problem, because him looking better on that ankle was a very big development in game two.
0: Right, and as much as Victor Wembanyama is going to be the focal point, and in terms of like weight of the world, it falls on his shoulders first. He's got the highest shoulders, obviously. But like a lot of it's not get Wemby the ball and let him create. A lot of his offensive stuff has to come off of actions initiated by
3: those
0: guards. Has to be off of their penetration.
3: Jerry Krause, the late general manager of the Chicago Bulls and of their 6 championships.
2: Speaking of, by the way, condolences to Stacey King's family today.
3: That's true.
2: Long-time Bulls announcer. I would always, anytime he and Adam Amin were doing games, I was an automatic flip yeah. over to the Bulls side for me on yeah. League Pass. Obviously been around the NBA a very long time. He passed away suddenly Sunday afternoon.
3: Beloved member of the Bulls family.
2: Yeah, for sure.
0: A joyful giant.
2: Yeah, great guy. Yeah. Awesome on the broadcast. Obviously played in on those teams in the 90s.
0: Won like, a few championships.
2: Yep. Yeah. Like just a beloved figure in Chicago.
3: Well, anyway, Jerry, you're talking about Victor having the highest shoulders. You know, Jerry Krause, he was well known for not caring about a player's height. Well, he would always specially measure to the player's shoulders.
0: The head doesn't help you a whole lot.
3: Because he says, I don't want guys with long necks. I want guys who have high shoulders.
0: Give more room to get fouled, and that's where Castle's hair really helps him, too.
3: He got him three shots.
2: got him to play on Jalen Brunson.
3: Because he figured the higher your shoulders, the higher your arms. And so he, Victor's shoulders, by the way, are very high.
0: They can also do things like measure standing reach these days.
3: Okay, well,
0: yes,
3: just enjoy the story about Jerry Krause measuring the
2: Jerry Krause ahead of his time.
0: But I thought Wimby's mindset was interesting. And, you know, Wimby takes great pride in being, you know, wise beyond his years, mature beyond his years. And quite frankly, we've seen some glimpses of him being a 22-year-old during these playoffs, during this series. And he's asked basically about, you know, the pressure and how he deals with it. I mean, you're down 0-2 in the finals. It's going to be an absolute zoo at Madison Square Garden. And I've liked what he said. He said, at the end of the day, this is everything that I wish for, so there's no reason to overthink it. This is what I'm built for.
3: Yeah, and everything that I wish for. It's like basically said, I asked for this.
0: And he didn't ask for 0-2, obviously, but he asked to have a chance at very early in his career to be in a position to contend for a championship. He has that. He still has that down 0-2.
2: Listen, I did a story at the All-Star game last year about who's going to be the face of the league. And from Anthony Edwards to all sorts of other guys, everybody didn't want to answer the question, basically, right? Didn't want to sound too cocky to say, yeah, I want to be the face of the league. There's one guy who was very comfortable saying, I'm going to be the face of the league. I want to be the face of the league. That was Victor Wembanyama. It's what he's wanted since he was a little kid. And it's what he has diligently worked towards since he was a little kid. Mm-hmm. All the, like, sleeping 12 hours a day stuff, all the pilometric stuff he does to try to keep his body right. All, you know, everything he's done
0: everything
2: has been,
0: he does is to squeeze every bit.
2: It's all geared around being the best player of all time. And part of that would be winning a title in his third year at 22 years old, which has, you know, hardly ever happened before. Like Tim Duncan did it. He had played 4 years in college.
0: Tim Duncan did it with a veteran.
2: Right. And he also had played 4 years in college. Yeah. Dwayne Wade played 3 or 4 years in college.
0: And had Shaq
2: and a bunch of other vets, right? But like for a team this young to do this would be a pretty unprecedented thing. And it also literally would be unprecedented to lose the first two games at home and come back and win the series. The only two times that's happened, 93 Bulls beat Charles Barkley and the Suns. Hakeem Olajuwon and the Rockets in 95 beat Shaq and the Magic. Both those teams obviously went on to win the title. So and the hometown team could do
0: the
2: same.
0: Yeah, those teams won the first game. The champs won the first
2: game. That's what I'm saying.
0: Yeah, right.
2: That's what I'm saying.
0: And that gets us right back to that 1995 Orlando team with Shaq. And look, I went back and looked. Shaq put up really good numbers in that series. It's not like he was just a no-show in the series.
2: Well, and they had game 1-1.
0: Yeah.
2: And they lost it late on those Nick Anderson free throws and then they didn't really recover from it.
0: Yeah.
3: Kenny Smith... It wasn't just... I wrote a story about Shaq and...
2: a lot of stuff happened to win the game. It wasn't just that, but they had a late lead and gave it up.
3: And now I'm forgetting who to give the credit to, but I just did a story last week about Shaq and Wemby and how the 95 Magic were sort of similar to the 2026 Spurs.
2: Mm-hmm.
3: And I went and watched that sequence with Nick Anderson. I think it was Kenny Smith, and I don't even remember, but somebody hit a big shot for the Rockets. It gets totally forgotten.
2: I think it was Kenny Smith.
3: I mean, that's not really fair.
0: Maybe Kenny Smith, maybe Sam Cassell.
3: Sam Cassell.
0: But listen, Shaq, I'm looking at his numbers now. In that series, 28 points, shooting almost 60% from the floor, 12.5 rebounds, over 6 assists, 2.5 blocks. Like, he put up big numbers, just not as big as a key.
3: He claimed years later that he took the blame for that because he said that he and Dennis Scott
0: Luke Kornet ain't letting Wimby go to
2: like
0: Magic
2: seven,
0: City.
2: Yeah, they had like yeah, exactly. They had like 7 or 8 days between the conference finals and the finals, and they treated it like a young team.
3: So they went up to Atlanta.
2: Well, yeah, long flight.
3: Well, that's
2: Atlanta
3: true, but he said that they went out on like the, some lake in Orlando.
0: They probably did.
2: They did
0: all the above.
2: And look, like the Spurs, they were favored to win that series, right? And like the Spurs, I mean, that franchise had never won a playoff game before that season, let alone a playoff series.
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5: Holy blank.
6: Unbelievable.
5: Miles Garrett?
6: Yep. Blank like, them picks.
5: Yeah. Damn right.
7: As families head into summer travel season, there's one thing many people forget to plan for. What happens if someone gets sick when you're away from home? Joining us now is Dr. Peter McCullough with some smart ways to be prepared before summer begins. Doctor, summer is supposed to be relaxing, but travel can come with surprises. 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
8: Because there's always stress about getting sick on a trip and then ending up in the urgent care.
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2: This group essentially had no playoff experience. De'Aaron Fox had been in one series and lost. You know, I don't really care about Harrison Barnes, and Kelly Olynyk playing in the playoffs. Right, like, they're core guys. None of them had any playoff experience. So, you know, there's a ton of parallels. And again, like we've talked about, that team and LeBron in 07 are the parallels. Those teams both got swept in the finals.
0: Well, and look,
2: we will see if the Spurs are swept also.
0: You know, the other parallel is there's a veteran former number one overall pick that is the matchup for Victor Wembanyama.
2: Might want to stop with the. you want to go farther with a Carl Towns comparison to Hakeem or Tim Duncan there?
0: No, listen. No, I'm not going to.
2: Oh, Carl has been amazing.
0: No, but listen, I'm not saying Cat is Hakeem, but Cat is about Cat's two games away from eliminating any argument about whether he's a Hall of Famer, and he's probably going to be a Hall of Famer regardless of the way this series goes
2: down. I had not thought about that.
0: And Cat,
3: stop. Let's break that out.
2: I had not thought about that.
3: Well, he is a 3-point shooting champion.
2: I mean, Carl, we
0: dude,
2: Carl, Carl, automatic Hall of Famer right now.
0: If they win this series, today, and if he keeps kicking Wimby's ass in this series,
2: hold on, let's go back.
0: He is two wins away from eliminating any argument about whether he's a Hall of Famer.
3: Is there an argument to eliminate?

0: I don't. Is,
1: to
0: I didn't
1: parse
0: know there was
1: your
0: an
1: words, you said he's probably a Hall of Famer anyway, and I genuinely had never thought about this. So I'm thinking.
2: I mean,
1: about
2: look at Cat.
1: I'm looking
2: now.
1: Looking.
2: Again, I'm not putting him in the same class as Akeem, except for Akeem kicked Shaq's ass in that series.
1: He's made six All-Star teams. He's made three third-team All-NBAs.
2: There are worse players in the Hall of Fame.
1: Well, that is a different.
2: I'll tell you that.
1: I mean, that is a different.
2: And again, if he right now he would be, I believe, the Finals MVP. We'll see how if the Knicks can get two more and how those play out.
0: I don't know about that.
2: Over Brunson? I believe so.
0: I don't like the discussion about Finals MVP after two games.
2: Okay.
1: Here's all we got to say.
2: That's why I said right now.
1: Two games, yeah. Karl Towns has played better than I think he ever has, and he's done it in a massive spot. And to your point.
2: And he's done it on both ends
0: of
2: the floor.
0: Okay, but he has not scored a point in the fourth quarter, and Brunson, I know.
1: But I'm saying, let's set the MVP. I agree with you on the MVP thing. Let's set that aside. Karl Towns, through two games, has done everything needed to get the Knicks in front in the series. And I am curious, though, to your point about game three, he did disappear the second half of the game. He got those two fouls from Tony Brothers in about 30 seconds in the third quarter. Fourth one especially was pretty questionable. And he got taken out of the game for a long time. He came back. The Knicks didn't get him in the mix again. Very curious to see if they get him back in the mix early in game three and if they get him back in a rhythm, because they need him playing like he did in those first six quarters of the series. When, I mean, you know, again, we were sitting there watching the game together. I mean, that drive-by and dunk on Victor and screaming at him after, that is a version of Karl Towns we have not seen very much.
2: And then closing the first half of that corner three and letting the world know he can't bleep with me.
0: Well, let me say this. So, the NBA for many years, and they did it in San Antonio. They have rookies, guys who entered their rookie year, come to the finals.
1: Yeah, and some draft picks. Caleb Wilson was there for game one.
0: Oh yeah, I mean they have draft picks.
1: And Derek Harper might be here for game three.
0: That's right.
2: Harper's no rookie.
1: No, Harper's no rookie.
0: Kingston Flemings. Who I met at NBA Today the other day.
1: San Antonio native. I met him too.
0: I don't know anything about college basketball, but I know that if you played for Kelvin Sampson and you chose to go play for him
1: as a five-star top prospect,
0: I don't know anything about his game. You have my respect.
1: Kingston Flemings, I think, is going to be a very good pro. I'm a big fan.
0: He's not much taller than me, though. I should say that. Okay, so Jeremiah Fears. Speaking of people who are quicker than me, Jeremiah Fears. Jeremiah Fears, Pelicans, end of his rookie year. He came in today. Who were the rookies in San Antonio who were...
1: Caleb Wilson was there for game one.
2: Derek Queen was there for game two.
0: Derek Queen, that's right. Yeah, so the other Pelicans rookie.
2: Yeah. As close as the Pelicans will ever come to the finals.
0: Ouch. So Jeremiah Fears
2: just
0: was here.
2: Just kidding, Jamal Mosley.
0: And he asked Karl Towns a very basic question, okay? Mm-hmm. But I feel like sometimes, not always, but sometimes, that's why I always kind of like when the NBA does this. Like, a couple years ago, I remember the Thompson twins came to Boston. And the Thompson twins were asked questions. And like it was a great opportunity to talk to them or whatever. But sometimes you get good answers because the player answers the player in ways he wouldn't answer the media. Mm-hmm. Okay? So he asks a very basic question. He says to Karl Towns, how do you feel about being probably the best three-point shooting big man in the NBA? Which is a basic question, and Carl's like, hey, thank you very much.
2: In NBA history, just to be clear.
0: Yeah, he should have clarified that. And then Karl kind of beat his chest.
1: Oh.
0: And here's what he said. He said, when I was younger, that wasn't something that was supposed to happen. You're laughed at. You're told, what are you doing? You're wasting your time. You're never going to make it to college doing that.
1: Well, remember very famously when he went to college, John Calipari, his coach, basically said, you're going to sit in the post. You're not going to shoot it hardly at all. And then he came to the NBA and was lighting it up.
0: Right. Continue. Well, and I don't think Mike Brown wanted to run a whole lot of plays for him this year.
1: That's
0: either.
1: Right.
0: But at the end of the day, you got to walk your own path. You got to write your own story. And that's what I did. So I continued to work on my game, continued to work on my shot. Now, people come back to me and give me all the congrats and congratulations and all the love for something they didn't help with. And they told me to do the opposite. And that's how life always goes. Everyone's got an opinion until somebody actually does the work.
1: Well, by the way, everybody's got an opinion about Karl Towns, and those opinions, to McMahon's point, will be forever changed if he gets two more wins.
0: Let me give you a sign-off line here.
1: I thought that was the last line.
0: There's got to be someone or somebody or a group of people he's talking about here.
2: Okay.
0: I don't think it was anybody in that room. He said, we, like the Knicks, we did the work. And they, as in the critics, the doubters, maybe that, they're going to have to watch our story be written without them having a chapter in it.
2: Well, and listen, I don't think he's just referring to external noise, as these guys like to refer to the media. And hey, Cat has taken a lot of that over the course of his career. There's been a lot of talk about Cat not being tough enough and Cat being soft.
0: And there are times when he was.
2: Some of it was fair.
1: Bulls traded for Rudy Gobert because Carl wasn't good enough defensively.
2: And listen,
1: to win.
2: Cat had a superstar teammate force his way out of town while completely just roasting him on fire as publicly as you possibly could in Jimmy Butler. And then Jimmy continued afterwards. So, you know, Cat has taken a lot of criticism, and it has not just been from media. It's not just been from, you know, coaches. I don't know if he's talking about a coach. I mean, it has been, in the case of Jimmy, and that was, I believe, what was Cat, like 23 years old? Like,
1: I have a feeling that line is directed at one Jimmy Butler, who has, by the way, not won a title.
2: Exactly.
1: Has got to the finals, and Jimmy's had a hell of a career. I'm not knocking Jimmy Butler, but if you're Carl Towns, and you're sitting there, and Jimmy Butler flambéed you publicly for years, and you're two wins away from a title.
0: And he was.
2: Called you all kinds of names.
1: That's what I'm saying. I mean, like that, if I had to guess one thing about where that is.
0: Well, what I'm telling you
1: is. Carl Towns. Or it's Carl Towns saying the gym.
0: The mentality that I'm seeing on the court with Carl.
2: Can't F with him.
0: I'm seeing it in that press room.
1: And what do you always say about getting two more wins?
0: Well, that means never having to say you're sorry, which is essentially what he's saying.
1: Well,
0: I'm not
1: for
0: saying
1: Carl
0: I'm sorry.
1: Towns, again, this, and look, there's. There's obviously this title would mean a lot to a lot of people.
2: Mm-hmm.
1: Carl Towns was on the MSG broadcast as like a kid announcer when he was in high school. Carl Towns is from about a hop, skip, and a jump away from here in Metuchen, New Jersey, which is like basically half as far as the arena is in San Antonio from downtown San Antonio. Like, he is a New York kid. And
2: he's been a lightning rod even this season.
1: No, of course.
2: I mean, he was going well this season. There was a lot
1: this
2: of blame.
1: Season, he was a lightning rod when they were down 2-1 to the Hawks, so they last lost a game. Yeah. Like,
2: internally, too. This ain't just outside
1: that's what
2: noise.
1: I'm saying. Like, if for a lot of people, winning two more games will be a extraordinarily validating thing.
2: Mm-hmm.
1: But to your point, I don't think there's a person that would be validated more by them winning than Carl Towns.
2: And I do believe, listen, if they win a championship, if Carl Anthony Towns is an NBA champion.
1: Well, not just an NBA champion. An NBA champion for the New York Knicks.
2: He will
1: be in the Hall of Fame.
2: And,
1: I agree with you.
2: And who,
1: I hadn't thought about
2: who
1: it,
2: he's
1: he
2: matched
1: be.
2: Up with and who he's out playing is something, too. But and look, this is, like, Cat has always been able to shoot the ball. His shooting is down the list of the most impressive things he's done in the series. I don't even think his scoring is the most impressive thing.
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1: Victor Wembanyama cannot score against him. He is having dominant defensive performances. A guy who was supposed to be soft, a guy who couldn't play defense.
2: We didn't think they were going to even try him on Victor. Yeah. Obviously, he guarded himself.
1: And when did Wemby get going in game three? After Cat got those fouls. Now, he came out more aggressive.
2: True, but Wembanyama was hitting jumpers. That was really what happened there was his jumper started going. It wasn't like he was.
3: But it did, to Tim's point, coincide with Carl being as involved, and that got him going a little bit. True. And again, to me, it's like you said, the knock on Carl has always been a lack of toughness and just not being tough enough to be the kind of guy you need at the center spot. And you go back over these last 45 days or whatever it's been since they lost, and like, he's been in the center of all of it, been the center of it on offense. He's been better on defense. And again, in the first two games of this series, he has fundamentally and thoroughly outplayed Victor Wembanyama.
2: I made the decision to go to the Carl Towns press conference. I didn't go to the Jalen Brunson press conference. So it sounds like I missed my buddy.
4: Oh, man. You got Fat Joe and Jadakiss. Now, I don't know how tight you and Fat Joe are, but I've seen you and Jadakiss hanging out.
2: We did TV in Cleveland, and Fat Joe, like, he's still annoyed with me that I didn't believe that the Knicks were beating the Celtics last year.
4: Has he thrown anything at you?
2: No, but I think he's not thrilled.
3: So Knicks fans are calling in all sorts of receipts in this run. They're having a day.
4: At the end of Mike Brown's press conference, Fat Joe, he's sitting in the last row of the press conference seating. He stands up in the back. He's like, Mike! And you know, Mike Brown, he's a gregarious sort. And he's like, Joe, what's up, man? Hold on. We're not done yet. Go ahead, Joe. And it's this long thing. They start talking about Mike Brown's shoes. And Mike Brown's, he tells a story about how these shoes that he wears were like the first NBA signature shoes, or the first shoe for Bob Cousy. Anyways, so Fat Joe got a promise from Mike Brown.
2: Bob Pettit.
4: No, it was Bob Cousy. I think Bob Pettit was in the Chucks.
2: You think Bob Pettit wore the Chucks?
4: I think he was in the Chucks. But anyways, so Fat Joe was able to secure a promise from Mike Brown that when the Knicks win, when they steal the championship, he's going to give Fat Joe his shoes from that game and sign them. Fat Joe and Jadakiss are holding court while we're waiting on Jalen Brunson to come in. Like, the media is surrounding him. It's like a scrum there. And then at the end of Jalen's press conference, Fat Joe stands up. He's like, Jalen. And Brunson, without breaking stride, just says, hi, Joe, and head straight for the door.
3: that couldn't be more.
4: Jalen did not want anything to do with it.
2: He's like, Jalen
3: Brunson is a man on a mission.
2: So yes. Here comes story time. And McMahon plays in this story.
4: I will vouch for this one.
2: He can vouch this is not a tall tale. 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So last year we were in Los Angeles. We were in a hotel and we were walking through the hotel lobby and we saw God Sham God.
4: Yep. At the time, a Mavericks assistant coach. Right.
2: The Mavericks were in town. That's why you were there.
3: Yep. Another legend. We got a lot of legends coming up.
4: Well, New York City legend.
3: Definitely a New York City legend.
2: I saw God and I, I'm going to say, I went over to talk to him because he is a legend.
3: Mm-hmm. Legendary dude.
4: And a great dude. Yeah,
3: I was going to say.
2: And is like materially, made a material change to Kyrie Irving's career, which is another story for another day. And I'm talking to God and he says, hey, my friend wants to. What did he say?
4: I think my friend Jada wants.
2: He's like, my friend Jada wants a photo with you.
4: Yeah.
2: I'm like, okay, Jada. I mean, he had a lot of jewelry on.
3: As he does.
2: You know, it was a 50-ish, very nice guy. Wanted a photo. God, Sham God, you know, he got in the photo with us. You might even have taken the photo.
4: I think I did. He didn't want one with me. He wanted
2: one.
4: No, I'm not kidding. It wasn't just nice to meet you. Sat there and we talked hoops for a while, and Jada, as he was introduced to us, was very excited to pick Wendy's brain about hoops. It was a good 10-minute conversation.
2: Yeah, nice conversation.
3: I know.
2: You know, I had to go on with my day at some point. Jesus. God,
3: you
2: Jesus.
3: You are a very popular
2: so
3: fella.
2: So I moved on, and like the next day, a friend of mine texts me. He goes, I just saw you on Jadakiss's IG. I was like, who?
4: And then I had to tell him who Jadakiss was.
3: Yes.
2: No, I know who Jadakiss was. I just didn't know that was Jadakiss.
4: I'd be honest with you.
3: I didn't know him enough to know him, and he got introduced to him.
4: I didn't either.
2: I didn't. The next day, I didn't remember.
3: It wasn't like when he met 2 Chainz.
4: But it's no. But it's like, listen, man.
3: 2 Chainz, you knew.
4: Our guy Sham God is a. He is, and I'm not. This is no hyperbole.
3: He is New York City.
4: He is one of the biggest New York City, especially like the street ball scene, high school legends.
3: And he has a move,
4: and they love
3: Sham God.
4: They love. You know, like all the New York rappers from that era absolutely love Sham God.
2: And
4: he's a legend around here.
2: He could get baskets in the NBA today.
4: Sham God?
2: I'm not sure he could get what would happen at the other end. He could turn around and do his thing.
4: He could handle the ball in the NBA
3: today. He could definitely handle the ball in the NBA. I don't know about baskets. But yeah, I mean, he's a legendary New York figure.
2: Strong guy, yeah.
3: And all those dudes, like, I mean, when he was at Providence, like starring at Providence, that's when all those dudes were on the up. You know, whether it's Fat Joe or Jadakiss or all these
2: the
3: New
2: up.
3: York City guys.
4: Well, now, yeah.
3: On the way up.
4: Like, yeah, like he's known these guys for generations. But, man, Jadakiss
2: was excited
4: to meet Wendy. I can confirm that.
2: 2 Chainz. I'm good with Jadakiss. Fat Joe, I'm not so sure about. Which a funny
3: thing is, Fat Joe's
2: music I like of the three of them is Fat Joe's music is the one I like.
3: I think if you see Fat Joe this week, he's going to be a good mood.
4: How are you with Ben Stiller? He was scuffling around there today.
2: I didn't talk to him.
4: You know, I certainly
3: we know
4: love
3: coming.
4: A lot of his work.
3: We know it's coming.
4: No, I'm just like,
3: don't
4: this
3: do
4: is
3: it.
4: The first time I've been like right next to him. And
3: don't do it.
4: I was alarmed by just how
3: don't do it.
4: How short he comes
3: there
4: of
3: is.
4: Qualifying
3: there
4: for
3: is.
4: Refereeing an NBA game.
3: There it is. There it
2: he
3: is.
2: He
3: really can't help it. Yeah, been around a lot of actors.
4: But there's something about Mary was
3: out. Most of the actors don't qualify.
4: They're wee little fellas?
3: Like I said, you haven't been around a lot
4: of
3: actors.
4: How about old Chalamet? How tall is that?
3: He doesn't qualify for the rule either.
4: No?
3: No.
4: Did you see the thing, the picture? Landry Fields, and I forgot if there was another Nick from that era. I guess it must have been back when like Twitter was just getting started. But they basically said, like, hey, if you can find us, we'll get you tickets. You know, we got tickets for the next game. And there's 14-year-old, it wasn't Timothy, it was Tim Chalamet. And it's a picture of him with Landry Fields and this other Nick, like, hey, he got the tickets.
3: Well, Chalamet, there was a picture of me in the Daily News, story time for me, when Amari Stoudemire was a producer for Rock of Ages. And I was working in the office at the New York Post back in the day. And it was like, hey, Amari's going to be, he was in town to be wine and dined by the Knicks in 2010 after they struck out on LeBron and Dwayne and Chris Bosh.
2: He really liked wine. That was a key thing when they brought
4: He'd
2: the wine.
4: He bathed in it.
3: Yes.
2: That was one of the weirdest stories of my career.
3: Amari, wow. Amari's had
2: story about him
3: stories.
2: Bathing in wine.
3: But Amari went with Happy Walters' agent to Rock of Ages to play. So I went down there and I had to go down there and wait to interview him after. We walked to the corner and then he leaned up against a big giant concrete pole on the corner of, I think, 47th and 9th Avenue and gave a whole speech about how Tony Parker was going to come play and Carmelo Anthony was going to come play with him with the Knicks. Obviously, he's one out of two on that. But Chalamet was out there, like, in the future, there's been, like, pictures of Chalamet out there, like, getting an autograph in the street then from Amari that night.
2: So, wait a minute. Hold on. Let's go back to this, McMahon. Just on the corner in New York, we see Tim Chalamet, whatever happened to him. Amari Stoudemire, Hall of Famer?
3: No. Good player, though.
4: Did he not get in?
3: I don't think Amari's making the Hall of Fame.
4: He had
3: a great player.
4: He had a very good
3: great
4: career.
3: Player.
2: I think Amari's making the Hall of Fame. I think he just made the Hall of Fame, didn't he?
4: I thought he did.
3: Did he really?
4: I thought he did. I thought it was also, I'll be honest with you, I thought it was
3: I
4: pretty.
3: Might, well, listen, I could be wrong.
4: I thought that
2: I think
4: he
2: Amari's
4: did,
2: going
4: I thought it was
2: in
4: pretty borderline.
2: Year.
3: Well, then, there you go.
2: I think Amari's going
3: in the Hall of Fame right now.
2: Well, with all due respect and not to
4: the 7 seconds are sun. 7 seconds
2: well,
4: are our sun.
3: The first picture comes up. It is a Hall of Fame press conference.
2: Well, let me just say that if you
3: he's inducted into the Hall of Fame this year. So there you go.
2: Who
3: this fall.
2: Runs the Hall of Fame?
4: Jerry Colangelo.
2: Okay. Well, let's just
4: 7 seconds or less. Sun.
2: If you were
4: that's
2: a great
4: right.
2: son under Jerry
4: all,
2: Colangelo's reign, your chance to get in the Hall of Fame goes up
4: okay.
2: 1 to 7%.
4: Hall of Famer. You're right.
2: All right.
3: Anyway,
2: so we have Timothy
3: there's a Hall
2: Chalamet.
3: Of Famer, Tim Chalamet, and me.
2: Oscar nominee, Amari Stoudemire, future Hall of Famer, and Bontemps.
3: I mean, it should be like down here.
2: Well, but you're taller.
3: That doesn't matter. That doesn't matter.
5: I'm down on the floor. With those
2: so
5: guys.
2: Yeah. Anyway, so but back to the game. So we come out tomorrow night. Controlling the emotions is going to be important. People keep saying, do I think it's going to be crazy? The Garden's crazy always. An average
3: tomorrow's going to be different.
4: Dude, tomorrow's going to be an absolute zoo.
3: But here's the thing about the Garden.
2: I think it's crazier in the city
3: than
2: in the arena.
3: Well, the arena's going to be on fire. Here's the thing about the Garden, though. There still remains an existential feeling of doom that hangs over the Knicks and the Knicks.
2: I'm sure you're right.
3: No,
2: as
3: I am
2: a New Yorker.
3: Right. Trust me.
2: I'm right. I don't
3: go back
2: feel
3: to
2: that.
3: Game one of the conference finals. From about this, and Jackson over there, he's nodding. He knows. From the start of the second quarter until about 8 minutes to go in the fourth quarter, you could hear a pin drop in the Garden.
4: Mm-hmm.
3: The Knicks were not playing well, and the crowd was like, "Oh no, we're gonna blow this game." And then what? Right? Especially coming off the year before when they lost game one to the Indiana Pacers on the insane Tyrese Haliburton shot, right? Now, the final 8 minutes of the game and overtime, the place might have felt like it was going to burn down because the Knicks made the crazy comeback and everybody went crazy. But there is still going to be a feeling in the back of everybody's minds. I mean, this might sound dramatic to people who aren't from here, but this is like the Red Sox.
4: Yeah.
3: This is like the Cubs. Everybody here...
2: I mean, I agree with that.
3: The vast majority
4: of the people in that building...
3: Well, I've never
4: seen thought they'd see this day.
2: What's the difference if it's 53 years or 78 years?
3: That's
2: what's
3: right.
2: the difference?
3: I mean, Walt Frazier was on the team. He's in his 80s, right? So, like, it's been a long time. And everybody's ready
4: for
3: the other shoe to drop, right? And
2: he's taller than you, too, I think.
3: Well, he's definitely taller than Tim. If the Spurs, I think so. But if the Spurs can get, might not be, if the Spurs can get ahead early in the game, the crowd will get nervous and it will get quiet. And to me, that is a critical thing. We've seen the Spurs so often in these playoffs get off to hot starts and get off to good starts repeatedly in games. And they did it in Oklahoma City. Obviously, the crowd got into it when they did it at home. But I think it's imperative that they get off to a strong start in this game and that they get Victor going in this game and both get his energy up. Because, again, we've talked about it. You can see right from the beginning of the game, is he going to have that energy to attack the paint, or is he going to be floating around hitting jumpers? And can they get that crowd out of the game? Because if the crowd gets rolling and starts going downhill for them, I think Spurs are in a lot of trouble.
4: Can I ask a question? So there's going to be unique security measures.
3: Yeah.
4: Right? And, like, literally fans have to show up hours before tip-off.
3: Yeah.
4: Are concessions open that entire time?
3: I mean,
4: is beer flowing for the whole two or three hours?
3: The place
4: is going to be packed pregame.
3: I think the concessions will be open from the time fans get in the building.
2: I agree.
3: Usually it's 90 minutes in. I think tomorrow it's 2 hours.
4: They were advised, like, you better show up 2 hours early to get
3: correct.
4: In.
3: Well, no. I think they're opening the doors a half an hour early.
2: He wants
3: early
2: to know
3: tomorrow.
2: When he can go to the concessions.
4: I'm not going. I'm just saying, if beer's flowing.
3: I believe they're letting fans in a half an hour earlier tomorrow.
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2: What does the beer go for?
4: Oh, God.
3: I think it's, I mean, it's $15,
4: well,
3: I think.
4: But here's the thing.
3: It's no a big, one, Jackson's no getting, it's a no big one, beer. Jackson's over here defending
4: nobody's
3: the
4: Knicks. Nobody's getting
3: right
4: in that building. Unless you either have season tickets, which ain't cheap, you're not, like, the get-in price is what now? It's five figures, I believe.
3: I have a friend who...
4: Yeah, like the nosebleed get-in price is damn near five figures.
3: I have a friend who... So,

0: sold their tickets for Game 4 at the top of the lower bowl for $25,000 a piece.
1: Oh, and they probably should have held on to them for a few, you know.
2: All right, so I got asked this the other day on First Take. And I'll tell you what my answer is. At that point on Friday, the get-in price for the last row of the arena, up underneath the bridge, was $7,500.
1: I sent up by the media.
0: I think I might know what question you were asked.
1: Was how much? $7,500.
2: What would you pay? What sporting event, past or present? You can go in the back. You can go behind. Would you pay $7,500?
1: So I wouldn't because I don't have. Well,
2: that's no fun, McMahon. If you want to wait until
0: I'm going to give Tim Reynolds of the Associated Press credit because he asked Jalen Brunson this question. Now, I thought Jalen Brunson would just say, "What are you talking about?"
2: Right.
0: Jalen Brunson goes, "That's a great question."
2: Yes.
0: And thought about it
2: and gave a great answer.
0: Did you see his? You see his answer?
1: Michael Jackson.
0: He said,
1: concert.
0: "I will go to see Michael Jackson live." Which is an incredible answer.
2: All right.
1: Do you have an answer? You
2: so here was my answer.
1: Ohio State championship.
2: No.
1: So gosh,
2: I don't like to pay for tickets. You know, one time. How about this for story time?
1: Oh.
2: I never, ever, ever, ever ask ESPN for free tickets. I've worked at ESPN for 16 seasons.
1: This is relatable.
2: I have asked for free tickets twice in my career.
0: A man of the people.
2: Twice in my career.
0: Okay.
2: Once I asked for the College Women's World Series for my mom and sister.
0: Okay, correct.
2: And got rained out.
0: Correct.
2: Second time, I asked for Ohio State versus Texas because the game was in Dallas. It was very hard ticket.
0: And what happened, Brian?
2: And I got snowed in Dallas. All the flights for a day and a half got canceled, and McMahon got to go.
1: Well, but here's the thing. Okay, no shot.
2: And the ticket, it's when Ohio State wins a national championship, and the guy fumbles the ball on fourth down, and he goes 90 yards to clinch the game.
1: I mean, we were right down.
2: And he sent me the video. It happened right in front of me.
1: Right down the road.
2: Poor memory.
0: Yep.
1: Now,
0: it's a real shame. Okay.
2: What would I pay $7,500 for?
1: Listen, so
0: I don't honestly know if I'd pay any
1: after
0: of
1: that night,
0: for anything.
2: If you had to do it, you had to pay.
1: What happened after that night or after that game? I almost knocked out some little snot-nosed, you know, just graduated college Ohio State student who made an indecent proposition to my wife.
2: Let me guess, he was under 5'10". If he was over 6 foot, you probably would have said, nice
1: I was ready to take on him and all his boys.
2: All right. That's not a surprise either. All right. $7,500.
0: What was your answer? I'm trying to think of an answer.
2: Right.
0: What was
2: my
0: answer
2: was the 2019 Masters.
1: It would be golf.
2: That could be. Here's why. Number one, Tiger wins. It was a great final round, but also you get to be at Augusta.
1: Honestly, for me, it probably would have been the Cowboys' first Super Bowl of the 90s, just because like I was a huge Cowboys fan at the time. I ended up covering them, so like the fan card gets turned in. But at the time, like that would have been pretty awesome.
0: I guess if I was going back to when I was a kid, I would probably say if there's ever a Super Bowl, the Bills won. Because when I was a kid, I was a gigantic Bills fan. I sat through all those Super Bowls. I don't really at this point have much fandom for it. I have a lot of my family and a lot of my friends are into it, so I'm rooting against them, but if I had to pick one thing, that would be a cool thing to see.
1: Of NBA games, it would probably be Magic's closeout performance his rookie year in the finals, where he started at center and went for 42, 15, 7.
2: Back then, you probably could have gotten 10 courtside seats for $7,500.
0: Exactly. I think it's one of two games I was at. I think game six of the 2016 Western Conference Finals and game 7 of the 2016 NBA Finals.
2: We're going to off Mike Jackson. You have an answer?
0: His bozo answer. We knew that. His fake. How about you take $75 and buy a real Syracuse jacket? Our guy Jackson is stumbling around in a Clemson jacket that was remade into a Syracuse jacket.
2: Might not have been able to hear it. He said the 2003 Syracuse National Championship.
0: Yeah, we knew
2: it
0: would be some Syracuse
2: Carmelo
0: nonsense.
2: Anthony, Jerry McNamara, Hakeem Warrick. Who else?
1: Hey, Dave McMiniman was a manager of that team. He's probably got like used jock straps he can sell if you want.
2: But he can't sell them. They're in a case.
0: They're sealed up and on the wall.
1: He opens it up every once in a while.
2: All right. Settle down.
1: I got a nasty text message from old Mac 10 the other night, so I'm paying him back.
2: All right. Well, here's what I'm going to say. If the Spurs are going to win a game in this series, let it be game 3.
1: You're right. Exactly. Don't do the like, if it's going to be a series, let's make it a series.
2: Right.
0: Well, and let's see how the young fellow looks tomorrow. I mean,
1: which one? They got a bunch of them.
0: Well, the young fella.
1: Yeah.
0: There's a lot of pressure on. I mean, he had a great answer about it too.

0: because he wants
1: to be face of the league.
0: That's right.
1: He wants to be the best player ever to live. You know, he has that kind of potential, and those are the standards. And he is, as a 22-year-old getting his first taste of the NBA Finals through two games, he has not performed up to those standards.
0: Well, and you said it perfectly the other day. You had, as usual, a very concise and perfect line about it.
2: There's a reason why
0: you're a big TV star. You said you don't ask to be. You said you don't ask to be face of the league. You win to be face of the league, right?
1: Like, but he has asked.
0: It doesn't matter if you ask.
2: You got to win.
0: Yeah. You got to win to do it. And look, like, when they beat the Thunder, we saw the celebrations. They were the heavy favorites to win the series. They were 2-1 favorites, basically, just under. And, like, obviously people thought the Knicks could win. We talked to a bunch of people who thought the Knicks could win. But the Spurs were favored. And they lost the first two games at home. He has not been good enough. His energy has not nearly been good enough.
1: And he's admitted that he had a difficult time coming down from the emotional high of winning Game 7 in Oklahoma City.
0: So, again, and it's not like it's some assassination on his character if they get swept in the series. We've talked a million times about the comparisons with Shaq and LeBron. They're two of the 10 or 12 best players of all time, right? Like, he's going to have an incredible career. But this is the biggest stage. The Knicks have a chance to make history this week. And the guy standing in the way is a guy who wants to make all the history and be the guy that rewrites all the history books. So let's see how he handles
1: it. In flowery prose.
0: Sure.
2: Very true. All right. Thank you very much to McMahon and Bontemps. Thank you very much to our hosts here.
0: One other thing. Live show.
2: Oh,
1: live show. Right.
0: Right around the corner.
2: Most tickets have been sold, but there are still a few left, I think. I know that people say that. Like, I see people say that when they're selling stuff, and I'm like, do they really mean that?
1: We always believe you.
2: Are there really most tickets being sold? No, I'm being serious. Most tickets have
0: been sold. There are tickets available, but not forever, so go buy them.
2: Yeah.
0: Gotham Comedy Club, Tuesday night, 7:30.
2: GothamComedyClub.com. You can get tickets to the live show Tuesday night.
0: Got special guests coming. It's going to be a great time.
2: Special guests and non-special guests, if you want the truth.
1: Who are the non-special ones? Bontemps and me? Yeah.
2: I guess you aren't guests.
0: Per usual.
2: I guess you guys are cornerstones.
1: Correct. Yeah,
2: that's right. These are special ones for you guys. We'll see you later. All right. We'll talk to you guys after game 3.
1: Adios, amigos.
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9: The Yanks and Red Sox close out their series in the Bronx.
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14: A wackly, wiggly series concluded on Sunday Night Baseball on ESPN Radio. The Giants, they took Friday's opener by the lopsided margin of 18-3. In that game, they hit 7 home runs, their most home runs in a game at Wrigley Field in franchise history. The Cubs, they bounced back on Saturday with their 8th walk-off win, the most in Major League Baseball, and the most within their first 65 games of a season since 2015. Rubber match began with a San Francisco strike.
15: Here comes a 1-1. Swing and a line drive out towards left center field. That's a base hit. Pete Crow Armstrong picks it up, fires it into second. Devers coming in to score. It's an RBI single for Lee. And the Giants jump out front, 1-0. Lee has hit in 15 in a row.
14: Red hot at the plate. It was an early run for the Giants. But this was a game that was centered around the pitching. Trevor McDonald.
16: Don't miss the latest episode of the Blue Review with me, Greg Bergman, and Marcus Grant. Talking all things Dodger baseball. 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
14: On the back end of an opener. Game was tied at 1 into extra innings in the 10th.
15: The 0-1 is hit on the ground, right side, through the right side, hole and a base hit around third, and coming in to score is Cox and a base hit for Chapman. And the Giants have the lead here in the 10th. It is 2-1.
14: And that was the difference on ESPN Radio. Giants sneak past the Cubs 2-1 in 10 innings. It's the Giants' second win this season when scoring 2 or 1 run. They enter Sunday 1-25 when scoring 2 runs or fewer this season. After the game, Boog Shambi, Doug Lamville, they had a call on ESPN Radio. They break it down on Postgame Extra.
15: Thanks, Chris. Giants win it in extra innings. And the final 2-1 in 10. Doug Lamville, it started on the mound. I thought Trevor McDonald did a really good job.
17: He really did an excellent job. And, you know, the power sinker was in effect. And the Cubs had a lot of trouble squaring it up. He's known for his ground balls. He got some strikeouts to go with it. And most importantly, after the fifth inning, the bullpen of the Giants just cruised. They you know, had a little traffic, but shut down the door, made some big pitches, a little base running mistakes on the Cubs side. And Matt Chapman was excellent again, you know, got the big hit. So that's the Giants that have the offensive potential, but have to find ways to win these run prevention games. And the starting pitching has been a huge problem, but not tonight. McDonald was fantastic.
15: Alex Bregman really struggling for the Cubs right now, who are still in this offensive funk.
17: Yeah, I mean, Bregman has been this, you know, symbolic of some of their challenges to get going. Pete Crow, I'm sure now at the top, has done a good job of being the catalyst, but they're not getting the guys to drive them in, you know, drive in the runs. It's very spotty, and it's made the pitching on the other team strong in terms of getting the momentum to hand off to the bullpen in good shape. So they're trying to get that offense going. It's certainly a good offense on paper. They're not executing at this moment.
15: Giants get out of town. They'll head home and play host to the Washington Nationals. And meanwhile, for the Chicago Cubs, it'll be an off day tomorrow, and then a game with the Rockies on Tuesday. Again, the final here, the Giants win it in 10-2-1. For Doug Glanville, I'm John Ciambi, right here on your home for Sunday Night Baseball, ESPN Radio and the ESPN app. Now we send it back to Chris Lewis in the studio.
18: Another great call by our duo. Thanks so much. And the Cubs, yeah, they're fading 7-20 since May 9th. They had the 27-12 record, which was the best in Major League Baseball entering May 9th. So it's been a reversal for Chicago. Let's go over to the American League, Yankees-Red Sox series. The game on Saturday was rained out, so they picked it back up on Sunday. Big eighth inning for the Yankees against the Red Sox.
19: One of four lefties in the bullpen for the Red Sox. They bring him in to face Jazz, who is trying to avoid the golden sombrero. He struck out three times. High foul ball, right center field. Rafael Abad on the track. At the wall, see ya! A three-run home run for Chisholm as the Yankees pouring it on here in the eighth inning.
18: That on Yes Network, the Yankees toppled the Red Sox 6-1. They scored five runs in the eighth inning. All five runs and four hits in that inning were with two outs. Jazz Chisholm just heard it there, the three-run home run. After the game, he talked about stepping up his game with the absence of Aaron Judge.
20: I think everybody would say that, you know, you just lost the MVP of the league. And, I mean, he means a lot to our team, especially because he's our captain and he leads us every day, you know. So I feel like everybody just feels like they got to find a way to contribute as best as they could in his absence.
18: Yankees 4-1 this season against the Red Sox. Tigers Mariners crucial series, and it ended in dramatic fashion on 97-1 the ticket.
21: And the man at second, the winning run. 1-0. McGonigal line drive. Off the glove of Cole Young on a leap. Perez coming home. He will score. Kevin McGonigal delivers a walk-off. Two-run single in the bottom of an eighth inning. A mob scene of McGonigal near first base. The Tigers walk it off on a McGonigal line drive. RBI not.
18: Call with plenty of enthusiasm, and it's the Tigers' second win this season when trailing entering the ninth inning. Their manager, A.J. Hinch, after.
22: We get to celebrate a walk-off in front of our fans against one of the best closers in baseball, a really good team, a team that eliminated us last year. So going into the off day, it obviously feels different. We've played back-to-back series against really good teams, and you can see how small the margin is. I mean, it's right there for us. We're trying to not to talk about what we're not doing or what we didn't do or how May went. We're trying to focus on what we're doing now and bring in this energy. Our fans were great. This weekend, you know, our energy in the dugout was great. We never thought we were out of it. It was a kick in the you-know-what when they kept tacking on runs. But, man, we got the right guy up at the right time. We earned it. We had a ton of opportunities today. The last opportunity was the most important with the right guy.
18: Yeah, May wasn't great for Detroit, but they're 5-1 since the start of June. They've won consecutive series for the first time since April. This is SportsCenter All Night. Chris Lewis here on ESPN Radio. The New York Knicks, they are two wins away from achieving what many New Yorkers felt was unthinkable. Ending their 53-year drought without a championship, New York just the third team in NBA history to win games one and two of the finals on the road. The others, the 95 Rockets, the 93 Bulls, they did it en route to winning it all. Knicks, their fans, they've sensed this team could be special As evidenced by the fact that they have taken over every road arena to this point, including San Antonio, just a couple of days ago. Forward Josh Hart recognizes the support.
0: To be honest, I'm not doing too much walking around the city right now. You know, it's to see. It's cool. But for me, I try to be as far removed from that as possible, just, you know, mentally, just because if you walk around the city or you go to different places and people are singing your praises and doing all that, it's very easy to be, you know, to get complacent and to listen to those things and start feeling good and then you start relaxing. So for me personally, I try to stay as far away from that as possible. Even if I go to, you know, I go to dinner, I'm gonna try to go into like a private room or something so I don't have to be around that, because you want to make sure you're as focused and locked in on, you know, the goal at hand.
18: Keeping the eyes on the prize. Well, given what's at stake at the Garden in Game 3, ESPN insider Brian Windhorst was asked on game day whether it could be the most wild fan atmosphere.
1: I'm not sure how much more energy that you can squeeze out of an arena. It's a great arena to watch basketball in anytime. And so, yes, because of the stakes around it, you know, there's watch parties going on all over the city. You know, you see videos of, like, you can literally hear the city reacting because of all the watch parties. You'd be people posting sound. They're, you know, emanating from Central Park and other places where, you know, there's just groups of people getting together. That's obviously a unique situation. I almost feel like the city itself will be more alive out of the ordinary than the Garden. The Garden will be allowed and the crowd will be into it and they'll be, you know, completely locked in and have the emotion. But that's the case way it always here. I'm in the building right now. That's the way it always is here. But, you know, it'll be a different feel within the city itself, I think, especially leading up to and during the game. There will be many parts of the city that are alive in ways that you're not going to get on the average Monday night.
18: I feel like there's two types of people. One, people who thrive being in crowds like that, seek it out, want to be amongst the people. And then there's the second group, and that group will do anything to avoid being in a crowd like that. I feel like I'm more on the second side. I think a lot of people maybe start out on the first part and then venture into the second part when they get older. They want to avoid it. It's either one or the other. I'm more on side two. I wonder if more people out there are on side one than I think, where they thrive and want to seek to be in a sea of crowd like that. But the ESPN public face of the Knicks is, of course, Stephen A. Smith, right? He is the Knicks fan of them all on our network. And the First Take host, he's hyped.
2: That was the last time, 32 years ago, that we felt as a franchise we had a legitimate shot to win the championship. This is the closest we've been, and to be up 2-0 after two road victories and for the next two games to be at the Garden, at Madison Square Garden, you got a chance not to even have to come back on the road to close them out and to feed off that adrenaline that New York, and when I say New York, I ain't talking about the Garden, I'm talking about the entire city. You're going to see it shaking, reverberating, you're going to see it all. To know that's coming, man, this is the closest we've been to a championship in over a half century.
18: That was from the Hoop Collective podcast. The Spurs, they went 0-2 at home to begin the series, and that only added to the outrageous get-in price for the games at the Garden. I mean, we're talking like five figures as the get-in price for the upper sections at MSG. San Antonio guard De'Aaron Fox, he spoke about what he expects from the road atmosphere.
23: You're in New York. You know, even, you know, when they travel, you know, you hear New York fans. So, I mean, when we came here during the regular season, we hit them first, they hit us back in the mouth, and then we just kind of weren't able to get our wheels turning again. But I think we've been pretty good on the road throughout the playoffs, and obviously this team has been really good at home as well. So we gotta try to come out and, you know, obviously easier said than done, but try to take the crowd out of it as quickly as possible. I think even like our game seven, we never really let the crowd get into the game. And like I said, obviously easier said than done, but just try to negate some of their runs. You know, I mean, you're gonna come in here. It's gonna be loud. It's gonna you know, don't want to use the word hostile, but it's going to be hostile. So you just try to not let the crowd get on their toes too much, because obviously this team plays, and usually it's more so role players and star players that play better at home.
18: The NBA Finals, they're on ESPN Radio. Catch Game 3, Knicks hosting the Spurs. 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Coming up next, what has been the real key to this Knicks run? 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
1: 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The Knicks, they are 14-3 when leading 2-0 in a best-of-seven series, like they do in this year's NBA Finals. Karl Anthony Towns, he's been a primary reason for the success, not only all playoffs, but this series specifically. His ability to carry various roles on offense, contain Wemby on defense, has been impressive. Here's

0: former NBA guard Darren Collison on SportsCenter.
1: Well, this six-time All-Star is tired of hearing all the Wemby talk, by the way. And you can probably make the case that he's probably been the best player in this series as well. But it's how he's going about it, too, is this aggression, offensively and defensively. Offensively, he's not really settling for threes like we've seen him in the past. He's been having successful going to the paint, getting fouled himself, and he's staying out of foul trouble defensively. And like I said, defensively, he's playing phenomenal against Wemby, staying in front of the ball. I mean, Karl-Anthony Towns is taking this personal, and he's showing it. And he's, like I said, you can make the case that he's been the best player so far in this series.
0: And Darren Collison had a couple of epic playoff battles himself as a member of the Pacers when his teams were taking on LeBron James. Now, one thing that Spurs big man Antonio Daniels noted on ESPN Radio Saturday was that Mike Brown has made an adjustment to how the Knicks run their offense. He compared Brunson's new role more similar to Steph Curry off the ball, while Cap has been used like Draymond Green on the ball, and of course Mike Brown, former assistant for the Golden State Warriors. Towns, he spoke about his change of role.
2: Yeah, I mean, just it's about impact and winning, you know, and especially this year, you know, throughout the year, I've always had to change my role for the betterment of the team. I've always had to change the way I play so it could be most beneficial for the team, and taking all that experience this year, I've had to do it on the fly. You know, it wasn't like game by game. It's been quarter by quarter, you know, and that comes with experience and just knowledge of the game and just time playing the game, time putting shots up, time reading defenses, seeing defenses, offenses. So, like I said, one game, you know, Jalen got hurt, you know, that's when I have to be a primary scorer. And then other games, you know, when he's cooking, I got to be, you know, a facilitator, a hub, a assist maker, aggressive in playmaking. And then there's games I need to do both when he's in and I'm in, and I got to be able to do both. While his shots, you know, warming up. And, you know, there's also days where I got to be a decoy. I got to be the best screener. I got to be the best spacer for our offense. So I think that right now, whatever it takes to win, especially when you're in the NBA Finals, I'm willing to do.
0: And that's what you hear from champions a lot, whatever it takes to get the wins. Now, as our ESPN research team notes, Karl-Anthony Towns, 30 years old, while Wemby is 22. It's the second finals meeting between number one picks, one 30 or older and one 22 or younger. The first came in 2007. And that was 31-year-old Tim Duncan. And the Spurs, of course, they were involved, sweeping a 22-year-old LeBron James and the Cavaliers. That was a young ascending player who many thought would become the best player in the sport, eventually did. LeBron, similar to how people are thinking of Victor Wembanyama. And, of course, both matchups featured the Spurs against Mike Brown. Funny how that works. SportsCenter All Night, Chris Lewis here on ESPN Radio. To Major League Baseball, and the Philadelphia Phillies on their homestand continue to play good ball, this time against the White Sox.
3: 1-1, the pitch. Swung on, hit hard and deep, right field. And Nishida going back, he turns, it's gone. And Rafael Marchand has put the Phillies back on top. It's his second home run of the season. It's a two-run shot. It's a 3-2 Phillies lead. And that ball landed about 2 feet from a guy wearing a Marchand jersey.
4: How about that?
0: It like the ball had eyes on Sports Radio 94 WIP. Phillies top of the White Sox at 9-5. Brandon Marsh had a good offensive game again. 2-for-4 home run, couple of runs batted in. The Phillies bats quiet for a good chunk of the year. They've woken up over the last couple of games, and their manager, Don Mattingly, on the suddenly revolved offense.
5: I like this whole homestand. It was, more this last series, just kind of staying with it and continuing to press on with runs. We had to also, you know, we gave up some runs. And it seemed like the whole series felt like a back and forth, never felt really comfortable with the lead. You know, just a kind of a battle. Those guys were put good at bats on us. They put a lot of balls in play. They mix and match with their righties, lefties. You don't really get a bunch of good matchups where you get sections of the order. So they make it tough on you. But our guys did a great job, obviously, of kind of staying with it and putting runs on the board.
0: Even with the Phillies' win, hard to gain ground on the Atlanta Braves. They continue to pace the NL East, and they do so even more against the Pirates.
6: Bases loaded, one down, and a chance to tie up the game or better right here. A one pitch. Swung on and banged. Deep to the right field line. Off the wall. They're off to the races. In to score Smith. Here comes Yaz. Here comes Mateo. Harris lays down the law. It's a three-run bases clearing double. And the Braves surge ahead of the seventh.
0: On 680, the Fan, an exciting play, clearing the bases, legging out the double, and the Braves sneak past the Pirates 3-2. Their manager, Walt Weiss, after the game.
7: It's a very close group. It's a group that likes to compete. I say that a lot. They enjoy it, and they hold each other accountable to a high standard. In the first day of spring training, everyone talks about accountability, but the greatest form of accountability is when the group doesn't want to let each other down. It doesn't get any better than that. That's where they're at. They don't want to let each other down. There's just pressure to play the right way, to perform for the team. They all do that together, and that's everybody's goal in there. You know, and everybody's on board. It's just a really good group.
0: Keeping the theme of the NLE success, the Mets, they've woken up playing much better baseball and taking it to the Padres.
6: A one hit hard inside first down the right field line. He has five hits. Beatty on his way to third. He's getting waved around. Bowen fires into the cutoff. Beatty scores without a throw. Carson Bench has hit a triple. And right now, whatever Bench can do, he can do no wrong.
0: Bench in the game, 5 for 5, a triple, a home run, 2 runs batted in, 3 runs scored on 880 ESPN New York. Mets a football score over the Padres 7-3. And their manager, Carlos Mendoza, raving about the young star.
8: It's cool to see it. Pretty impressive. I mean, rockets pretty much everywhere. Going, using the middle of the field, staying short, stay on top of the baseball. And the left-on-left homer, I mean, he was just pretty incredible. You know, it's just good to see him continue to fight, continue to compete, and just being himself. So, set the tone for us, and it was a good team win.
0: California series, Angels and Dodgers. After the Dodgers had the advantage early in the series, the Sunday meeting went the way of Los Angeles Angels.
9: Keep on pitching here in this inning. Angels have had the last 5 batters get on base in a row, and here's a high fly ball that's carrying deep out into center field, and that one is gone. Zach Neto has just blasted one out to dead center. That is a 3-run homer. And the Angels now are on top by a score of 12-5. Neto connects.
0: Angels radio, AM 830. Angels 13, Dodgers 5. It was the Dodgers' first loss to the Angels this season. They were 5-0 with a run differential of plus 36. Coming up next, what's on Wemby's mind heading into Game 3 on SportsCenter All Night.
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13: 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What would a Super Bowl championship mean to you?
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11: Omaha picture getting clear as three more teams clinch spots in the College World Series. Zverev wins at Roland Garros for his first Grand Slam. Spurs and Knicks, they gear up for Game 3.
12: The Knicks survive. This magic cover ride continues. 13 straight victories, and they lead 2-0 here in these NBA Finals.
13: We don't feel like we played well or up to our standard, at least. We're going to go into Game 3, and if we play our brand of basketball up to our standard, we'll be just fine.
14: Next game might as well be 0-0 again. That's how it has to be. Can't be satisfied with anything.
15: Now you're going to go on the road in that environment. They don't know. They don't know what they're about to encounter. This is different.
11: Not only did the Spurs become just the third team in finals history to lose the first two games of the finals at home, it was also the first time the Spurs had lost consecutive home games since December 27th and 29th of 2025 of this season. So the burden falls on San Antonio to avoid their first three-game losing streak all season in Game 3. Their superstar still collecting numbers. Two games into the finals, and Wembanyama is already the fifth player to have consecutive finals games with 25 points and three blocks since the block stat was tracked in the 73-74 season. He sat down with ESPN radio analyst team of Doris Burke and PJ Carlissimo.
16: With Victor Wembanyama before Game 3, you seem to have this insatiable appetite for growth and improvement, and I mean that beyond the basketball floor. But I'm just curious, is that innate? Is it something the way you were raised, Victor? Where does that stem from?
17: Interesting question. I would say it's multifactorial, but mostly innate. Entertained is because I've been close to the high level of basketball, you know, regardless of age, you know, for so long that it's the way my life is. I can't imagine it another way.
18: Victor, is there one aspect of playing in the NBA that has been very different than you anticipated coming over?
17: Yeah, for sure. Back in France, I basically had, on average, a week to prepare a game. The thing that's different from what I expected is you have to always elevate your goals because it's so hard to, like, get onto the next thing every time that you have to keep the big picture in mind while giving 100% every game, you know, and it's a lot of games in this season.
18: Playoffs are a little different, and I know now in EuroLeague sometimes you play series, but where I was going with this one is now you're playing a series, you play the same opponent, can be seven times like it was last game. Is that different than anything you've ever experienced in basketball, where you're making these adjustments from game to game and you keep playing the same team, the same players?
17: Absolutely. I mean, previous series based on games, and we've played them five times in the regular season. So playing the team 12 times, it's very different, and very different challenges.
16: I was so taken by your comment about blurry, because I hope I'm not misunderstanding you, but you have to process in real speed with things happening so quickly. How much growth have you seen individually from your processing speed and reading, getting through those reads from your first NBA game to now?
17: Oh, that's probably the area where I've progressed the most. As a rookie, everything goes so fast. It's like you don't have any control on the game. And it's like, sometimes as a rookie, it feels like you're just watching a movie. And then, like, I start playing against these guys like Jokic, and it feels like they can slow or speed up the game as they want. And I'm like, and this looks like something I can reach someday, and I feel like I'm slowly getting there. Of course, I still have to get a lot better, but slowly getting there. But I think there's nothing better than experience to learn that.
18: When you guys talk about your adjustments specifically now for game three, it seems New York's very good offensive rebounding team. Defensive rebounding has been a problem for you guys. What can the Spurs do better to keep them getting second chance points, and B, get your fast break going?
17: Mm-hmm. I mean, you said it. Sometimes it's not more complicated than that, but I'm not going to reveal the rest of our plans.
16: That's spoken like a veteran.
11: Close to the vest on that final answer. But great for our ESPN radio team. Doris Burr, PJ Carlissimo, Mark Kasicher will join them. They'll have the call of game three like they've had the entire run of the NBA Finals. Meanwhile, Wemby will have to get the Spurs back on track in this series. The team put up 115 points per game during the playoffs before the finals, yet averaging just 105 points per game during the finals. San Antonio and the staff, they had 2 days in a lab to come up with some answers. So what's the game plan from Coach Mitch Johnson?
7: Same routine as we've had throughout the playoffs. You dig into the film, you argue, you beat yourself up, you give each other feedback, figure out how to help the guys for the next game. Have not got out and gone on a walk yet, so here's the answer for that. But yeah, not just trying to improve on things that we know that we have to be better at and settle into the series and try to continue to get better.
11: Now, it's one thing to have a plan to start the game, but finishing the game by out-executing the Knicks in crunch time, that's proven to be a challenge for everyone. For the postseason, Brunson, he's averaging 9.3 points per fourth quarter. That's the second most fourth quarter points per game, or points per quarter, among players to reach the finals since the 1997 playoffs. Johnson was asked about what his team could do better in the fourth.
7: We have not played to our standard. New York's played very well. They have something to do with that, and we have to just be better at some of those things. You know, we got them late clock a ton. We fouled Ananobi on a three, baseline out of bounds. Brunson gets a quick pass to a layup without any resistance. And then obviously, you know, loose ball foul there at the end, like you said. We've put ourselves in positions at times to make them miss, and we have to clean up the rebound and finish possessions out. And we have to be better again at taking advantage of when we put ourselves in good starting spots to take advantage of the things that we are doing well.
11: The NBA Finals, they're on ESPN Radio. Game 3, Knicks-Spurs. Coverage begins tonight, 7:30 Eastern on ESPN Radio, the ESPN app, presented by Gusto. The fourth time is a charm for Alexander Zverev. In his fourth major final, Zverev beat Flavio Caboli of Italy in four sets to win the French Open title. It's a German's first major title and his 25th title overall. Here's the winner after the match.
19: Yeah, I was cramping. I was struggling physically a little bit, even though I don't think the cramps were physical. I think they were more mental. I was very tightened up. I was very, emotional. I was a bit unstable also in the fourth set, but I actually think that the cramps helped me in a way. I think that I let go. I kind of hit my shots a bit more and just let go. And then of course the fifth set went my way, and I'm happy about that and happy to be sitting next to this beautiful trophy for the first time.
11: It was a crazy time at Roland Garros this year. You had the early exits of Jannik Sinner, Novak Djokovic, plus Carlos Alcaraz, who was unable to participate in this event with injury. And then all the upsets on the women's side as well. Zverev, he joins Russian teenager Mira Andreeva as the winners. Of course, Andreeva won the women's singles trophy on Saturday. The first three tickets to the men's college World Series were punched on Saturday, with number 16 West Virginia and Troy earning their first trips to Omaha, while Ole Miss heading back for the first time since they won the championship back in 2022. Five more spots still to be determined entering Sunday. And let's get it on. We start with the Athens Super Regional. Game two, and two is all that Georgia needed to get past Mississippi State in a thriller.
20: The time of the year when you want your stars to show up. And Daniel Jackson, in my opinion, is going to win the Golden Spikes Award. His 31st long ball of the season.
11: Golden Spikes for the best player, that on ESPN. It was a crazy game, one of those June ones to remember in the Super Regional stage. Georgia 11, Mississippi State 9. That went 10 innings. Georgia to the College World Series for the seventh time. All right, we keep it there in that region. We go to the Chapel Hill Regional. This went to the third game, but North Carolina gets past USC.
21: 2-1 the count. Winning run at second, bottom nine, the pitch. Hall swings and drives one. Deep to center field. Takeuchi going back.
11: That on ESPN as well. What better way to do it? North Carolina 4, USC 3. Now, between the men's and women's baseball and softball tournaments, there's just been just incredible unscripted drama. And speaking of one-run games to get your team to Omaha, that's exactly what Texas did when they knocked off Oregon.
22: Adrian Rodriguez ready on a 3-1. Slashes one fair down the line in left field. Tinney's going to come in. Pack is going to score. The hand is okay. A double to give the Horns the lead.
11: Again on ESPN with the call, and that was enough. Texas 6, Oregon 5. This game was back and forth. Oregon gave up home runs, a couple of them in the first five pitches thrown in this game. Had to work with a deficit. Came back to get right back in it. But it is Texas that wins and advances to the College World Series for the first time since 2022. You used to be able to, you know, use that transition from the ones who don't get paid to the ones who do get paid when you go from college to pro. You can't exactly use that transition anymore. But to Major League Baseball we go. Speaking of close contests decided by the minimum, Royals Twins fit that description. Royals squeak past the Twins.
21: 3-1 pitch. Marte rips it high in the air, deep center field. Kreider races back. He looks up. It's gone! Into the batter's eye! Starling Marte's first Royals homer! A massive three-run shot! 441 feet for Starling Marte!
11: And Marte was just 1-for-11 in his previous seven games entering that one on 96.5 The Fan. Royals hold on for the 6-5 win. Let's go to an AL West showdown, Athletics and Astros. And it was all the team from Sacramento.
21: 2-2 pitch. Driven to right field. Moving back is Smith. He looks up and it is gone. A two-run homer for Kurtz. You knew it was going to happen at some point in Houston. And the A's have their first lead. It's 2-0.
11: Talk 650 KSTE 5-0 final. Athletics over the Astros. Florida showdown, Marlins and Rays. And it's back-to-back strong performances for the Fish.
0: The Mets set at the belt. 2-2 again. Mack with a broken bat bouncer. The shortstop Walls has got it. He's coming home with the throw. And it pops away from Fiducia. Here comes Marcy. Ellen rolls to the backstop. And both come in to score. Put the ball in play and see what happens. That is a two-run fielder's choice. And it's 4-1 Marlins in the home seven.
11: Yeah, two-run fielder's choice. Not every day you see that one on 104.3 The Fan, or 104.3 WQAM, I should say. Now, of course, not every day you hear a call like that as well. For the Rays, who, yeah, the Rays aren't fish. They're a different type of water creature. Marlins are fish, if we wanted to compare the mascots from Florida. But they've dropped 10 of their last 13 dating back to May 24th. They're a team that came in to the end of May playing strong baseball, but they have tailed off over the last couple of weeks. Other scores, Blue Jays topped the Orioles 6-4. It was the Cardinals 5, Reds 3. Brewers pound the Rockies 12-4. Rangers do the same to the Guardians 10-0. The Diamondbacks over the Nationals 5-1. Coming up next, why it was a winning move to ride with Nelly in L.A. This is SportsCenter All Night on ESPN Radio.
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3: A couple of blowouts in the WNBA on Sunday, starting with the Sparks dominating the Fire.
4: Coming over from France. 3 seconds left. Here's late. This time, pocket picked. Here's Plum. Numbers for LA. Hanby, the run out. Lay it up and in. Timeout, Portland.
3: That on NBA TV, and Portland needed a timeout. They did not recover. Sparks 89, Fire 72. Neko Gumake, seventh career 20-point, 15-rebound game. She was stellar. The Fire have lost a season-high 3 straight games, and they dropped 4 of their last 5. The other blowout, Toronto Tempo, the other expansion new team this year, took it to the sky.
5: There's that defense coming back. Sykes through the contact and one. It's really nice when Sykes also not in the open court, in the half court, but still gets into the paint for the tough finish.
3: That on TSN, Brittany Sykes scoring that one. She had 25 points, the former Syracuse standout, as the Tempo beat the Sky 85-68. U.S. Women's Open in Los Angeles, Nelly Korda. She took the title Sunday for her second consecutive major victory. She held off Charlie Hull and Gabby Lopez by one shot. It's her first U.S. Open win and the fourth major victory of her career.
6: That 14-year-old girl that stepped on the range at Sabonics in 2013, I mean, her dream has just come true sitting next to this trophy right now. I mean, it's really hard to put into words. You know, this week was definitely a grind. I don't even feel like I had my B game. I was just grinding out there, and that's what I guess major championships are all about, right? It doesn't matter if you have your B or C game. You have to be there mentally, and I have a great support system off the golf course, on the golf course, and I literally would not be standing here without the millions of pep talks I just got on the golf course from Jay.
3: Talk about a flex. I just won the U.S. Women's Open. I didn't even have my B game. Nelly Korda, her 19th career victory on the LPGA Tour. She became just the third player in the past 30 years to win each of the first two majors of a calendar year. Let's go to John Ryder with today's top sound.
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8: Thanks, Chris. We start with Major League Baseball in the Bronx, and the Yankees pile up the runs in the 8th with a win over the Red Sox. Michael Kay with the call on the YES Network.
9: High foul ball, right center field. Right there with that. On the track. At the wall. See ya! A 3-run home run for Chisholm as the Yankees pouring it on here in the 8th inning.
2: Number 4.
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10: 1-2.
11: Is hit high, deep to right field, carrying toward the fence, and out of here! The dream start to Brandon Valenzuela's big league career continues. Another home run, his 7th in 43 games. And the Blue Jays lead it 6-4.
2: Number 3.
8: Now to college baseball in the Super Regionals. Georgia gets past Mississippi State on this blast in the 10th inning.

0: stars to show up. And Daniel Jackson, in my opinion, is going to win the Gold Spikes Award. His 31st lone ball of the season.
1: Number two.
2: Back to the big leagues, and the Tigers walk off the Mariners on 97-1 the ticket.
3: 1-0. McGonagall line drive!

0: still plenty of drama on Top Sound. From Top Sound to maybe the top player in the playoffs, Jalen Brunson scored 30 or more 6 times this postseason, and the Knicks 6-0 when he does. Tied for the 4th most 30-point games in a single postseason in team history. Averaging 25.6 points per game in 83 career playoff games, up from just about 19 points per game during his regular season career. So that average of 6.4 points per game increase, it is the largest amongst players with 50 career playoff games. He took the podium in the day off, and he was asked a question about the vibe in New York City.
1: If people want to know what it looks like in New York right now, normally you guys wouldn't be here on a practice day. Are you looking around at all? Do you get a sense of it at all? Will you try and look, or not until it's over?
2: Not until it's over.
1: Are you letting your family come look, your friends, anything like that?
2: They can do what they want.
0: Yeah, he's in the zone, not expanding. How about improvements from struggling from the field in game 2?
2: Playing better with the lead that we had in the 14-point lead. The way they fought back and took the lead is just a credit to who they are. Us staying composed helped us win that game, but we do need to be able to finish the game better. Just unacceptable with the way we just obviously just let that 14-point lead go the way we did.
0: And here is my favorite response that he had at the podium on Sunday.
3: When a guy like you falls into the second round of the draft, a lot of people miss something about you. When you think back on your draft process, what do you think it was that was just underestimated, not seen in you at that time?
2: Everything.
0: Big Body Brunson will look to pull another Knicks win on ESPN Radio coming up on Monday night. But that wraps up this edition of SportsCenter All Night. As always, we hand out the thank yous to our producer, Steven Risser. Our technical director is Justin Chevalella. My name is Chris Lewis, and coming up next, it is Unsportsmanlike. Can't wait to hear what they have to say to preview Game 3 on ESPN Radio.
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2: 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ESPN. 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
5: Ananobi driving to the corner, Bridges, late block three is good. Here's OG Ananobi driving against Wemby. Flushes against Wemby. Brunson will back off. Now dribbles on the crossover to the right. To the dotted line. Saves. One-legged jumper. Good. Wemby rises. His shot's no good. Rebound Knicks. Game's over. Lucky 13 for the Knicks.
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9: Okay. 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As the New York Knicks take a commanding 2-0 lead in the NBA Finals with a 105-104 victory, they have now a 13-game winning streak, and they come home tonight for game number 3. You'll hear the pregame coverage beginning at 7:30 p.m. Eastern, 8:30 p.m. Eastern tip-off right here on ESPN Radio, as always presented by Gusto, along with Michelle Smallman, Chris Canty, Evan Cohen with you. Good morning, everybody.
10: Good morning, Evan. Good morning, Smalls.
11: Good morning.
10: I feel compelled to make the announcement. Unsportsmanlike had another baby.
11: Unsportsmanlike
10: had another baby.
9: Wow. I was like, what are you talking about?
10: But Unsportsmanlike, as a show,
11: our director,
10: Mike Hawk, him and his lovely wife welcomed their second child this weekend.
9: That's true.
10: Beautiful baby girl.
11: That's right.
10: So congratulations to them. That is in the air. It is awesome, Smalls.
11: That is. And when you said that, I had to pause for a second because I didn't know if you had something to announce. But
10: Smalls, my son turned 5 months yesterday.
11: I'm just saying.
10: How in the world are we going to have another baby?
11: I'm just saying. The way you said it.
9: Well, I don't want to answer that question. I mean, but birds and bees. But
10: I ain't Anthony Edwards, man. What are y'all talking about?
9: Oh, my God.
11: But shout out to Mike and his family. For real, though, it's a very good time to be a New Yorker right now.
10: Yeah, it is.
11: Everything is positive. Positive vibes outside.
10: Everything is in bloom.
11: Everything is in bloom. You're absolutely right about that.
9: I screwed up with Mike. The other day, I sent him a text asking if I could send him a text. And I said, hey, are you around? Because they were in the window, like any minute now.
10: Yeah.
9: He's like, yeah, we're fine. He's like, you don't have to do that. I said, okay, I won't. Yesterday, I'm like, all right, can you put somebody in the system for me? And he goes, yeah, I can. I go, how's everything? He goes, 9:50 this morning, we had the baby.
11: Oh, no.
9: I did exactly what I was nervous about doing, which he told me not to. Matt's in the system for 9:30 a.m. Eastern time. Anyway, I'm just telling you. Yeah, 9:50 a.m. Eastern, Mike had his wife had the baby yesterday, and now, yes, congratulations to Mike and
10: his wife. Absolutely. Killer Mike.
11: Killer Mike.
10: Get it done.
11: Father of two.
10: Yeah.
11: I love it.
10: They got to go from that double team to that man-to-man.
11: Oh.
10: Good luck with that.
9: Mm.
10: That man-to-man defense is tough, Smalls.
11: But you talk about everything being in bloom, doesn't it feel like New York City is fully in bloom right now?
10: Yeah, it does.
11: I mean, you guys have lived here essentially your entire lives. Have you ever felt an energy like this? Because I've only been in New York for 4 years, and it's really hard for me to fully articulate the energy that's happening in the city right now.
10: This is the closest Knicks fans have been to a championship in my lifetime. To have a commanding 2-0 lead, first two wins on the road in the NBA Finals, coming back to Madison Square Garden, where the entry price to get into MSG is 12 stacks.
11: Oof.
10: I mean, it's palpable. It's in the air. Everybody's excited. Everybody's in a good mood. You never find the entirety of New York feeling the way that they feel right now. All of the local news stations are leading their programs. They're leading their shows with Knicks content. Everybody is waiting for this. People have been waiting generations for this opportunity. And I can't wait to see what the scene is like in Madison Square Garden tonight. It's going to be incredible.
9: For me, I would say 99 was the last time like this. Because I was at all the games. I got very lucky. I was interning for Madison Square Garden, so I got my pass would get me in. The difference is, this was you better get here. So there was pressure on them, and have they lived up to it.
10: Yeah, but even in that finals, though, they weren't this competitive. Like that.
9: No. What I'm saying is it's totally different in that they were an 8 seed. They came out of nowhere to get here. Different feeling to get there in 99 versus now. They both were unbelievable. And the way in which I just don't understand how anyone, unless you hate New York, which, okay, fine, you don't like New York, whatever the reason is. I don't know how anyone could actually look at this team and not like these guys. I just don't understand it. I don't understand how you could not like this group of people that play basketball for the New York Knicks. I'm not a Knicks fan by any stretch of imagination. I'm from New York. I've lived here the majority of my life, et cetera, et cetera. But this group is so likable, and I just am of the belief, and we'll get to the Wemby part in a second here, I'm of the belief the Mike Brown influence is so strong, the Jalen Brunson influence is so strong, and I think the life experience and basketball experience that both of them had has been so positive on this group. It feels Duncan and Curry-esque, and there's a direct line. Mike Brown was around those guys, right? The Knicks mentality feels like, cool, you guys were in the finals. We haven't done anything yet. And we sit back and we're like, you've won 13 games in a row to get here. You've been dominant. You win every which way. You
11: including
9: win blowouts.
11: Sweeps along the way.
9: Sweeps, blowouts, close games. You lose a lead. You come back from losing a lead. They can win anyway, anyhow. But they just have this calm about them, this straight line, this Steve Kerr, Tim Duncan, Steph Curry, that Mike Brown has been around. And Mike Brown has been so phenomenal on so many levels. Carl Anthony, I mean, I don't know. You can't praise this group enough in how they've been getting to this point. The flip side is Wemby has struggled a little bit in terms of the way in which he's gone about this, right? Mm. That late turnover on Friday night when they have a chance to potentially win the game, and he's passed it to Steph Castle, wasn't even looking at him, and Wemby
10: just... He held it too long? Took one too many dribbles?
9: Well, you tell me, okay? I don't know what goes into the in-the-moment game planning, the circumstance, the scenarios in practice, et cetera. Like, what goes into moments?
10: Well, first
9: like that?
10: Of all, I don't understand what Mitch Johnson is doing, keeping a timeout in the hopper in that situation. You got a tie game at 104. You got a really young team. I understand wanting to push it and potentially get a look against a defense that's not set, but you got a really young team, and most of your core guys, this is their first foray into the postseason, let alone being down 0-1, game two in the finals, in a must-win scenario. And you end up keeping that timeout in your back pocket. It ends up resulting in a turnover between your last two lottery picks or two of your last three lottery picks. And then Jalen Brunson gets to the line. He makes one free throw. You still got a chance. Then you take the timeout, being down 105-104. It made no sense to me. Call the timeout. Even if you're going up against set defense, the worst thing that can happen to you in that scenario, you missed the shot and you go into overtime. But no, you didn't. It ends up being a result. Victor pushing the ball up the court, passes it to Steph Castle. He thought Victor was going to take it up the court himself because of the time being less than 10 seconds. And then you give the Knicks an opportunity for go-ahead points with the clock stop on the free throw line. It made no sense to me why Mitch Johnson didn't take a timeout off of the Jalen Brunson miss when Wemby got the rebound. That's on the head coach.
9: Well, where do you want to begin with that? I mean, you just gave a great synopsis of it. I could also tell you that it is infuriating to me to watch Wemby shoot these mid-range jumpers after mid-range jumpers. A game tied at 104, 39.3 to go. Spurs go for the quick two for the 2-for-1. shoots a mid-range. Then after the scenario you just brought up, they get the ball back. And again, a mid-range jumper. If you're going to design plays for Victor Wembanyama, I don't care that Mitchell Robinson is a great defender at 7'1" guarding him. He's every play designed for Victor Wembanyama should be an attempt at a dunk.
11: Yeah.
9: What are you doing with these mid-range jumpers?
11: 0-for-3 for jumpers in the clutch.
9: Don't take them!
10: Well, he had it going in the second half. Now, he was knocking down that
9: He's shooting 25% from mid-range and over 60% from the paint in this series.
10: Forget the series? Yes. Look at the second half, though. In the second half of that game, he was knocking down that mid-range jumper consistently. He had it going. The guys on the broadcast, Legs, Richard Jefferson, they were talking about it. He was grooving it pretty good. And then all of a sudden, when he got the clutch time, maybe he got a little bit tight. If you want to have that conversation, I'm with you. I'm not going to sit there and kill Wemby on that mid-range jumper over Mitchell Robinson to try to win the game. Like that, I thought that was a good look. That was a good shot, considering what had happened the previous 25 minutes of the quarter, or 24 minutes. But I guess for Wemby and for Coach Johnson, why have him take that shot when you're down versus taking that shot when you're tied? That's the part that I can't get past. If you take the timeout, then all of a sudden the pressure on that shot isn't as great. Because the stakes, if you miss, aren't as significant, right? You're talking about missing that shot, playing for overtime. You've had success in the championship rounds once you got to overtime. You've done that before against OKC, the reigning defending champs. But to put that on him, you make it, you win, you lose it, you're going down 0-2 and on the road at MSG. Oof. I think that's too much of an ask. Now, if he is what we think he is, I mean, at some point, you got to make those shots. But I just thought that Mitch Johnson could have made it a lot easier on his superstar on Friday night, and he elected not to.
9: So Victor Wembanyama postgame, though, did discuss the turnover, the bad one, where he's throwing the ball. And a lot of people blame Steph Castle. You got to turn around. You're a lead guard or combo guard, whatever it is. Turn around, look for the ball, et cetera, et cetera. Here is what Wemby had to say as a result of that turnover in a tie game with 9-plus seconds to go in the game.
12: That's the most frustrating thing, you know, to throw it away after putting in all this work. And what did I think? I mean, urgency at this point is like body reacts quicker than mine. I threw that one away. I messed up. We didn't play great as a team. We needed to win that game. This game was ours. But at this point, it's done. It's, yes, am I going to regret it? Yes, of course. Am I going to use that to fuel me and to fuel us next game? Absolutely.
9: You know, it's crazy. It's like some of these moments, and I'm sure you went through them and you weren't thinking about them at the time when you were doing it, but now you think about them, are rest of your life moments. That's a rest of your life moment. If they lose this series, San Antonio, he will remember that the rest of his life. Landry Shamet hitting big shots for the Knicks is a rest of your life moment because now you have to, no matter where you live, you have to get a place in the city because you're going to have so many appearances the rest of your life. No, I'm serious. Like, I don't know where David Tyree is these days, but I'm sure he's out and about around New York City somewhere where he can have access to making appearances. And, like, this is a rest of your life moment for Victor Wembanyama if they don't win this series.
10: You think so?
9: Yes. Because no matter how many titles he wins, in his mind, there's one more he left on the table, and that's going to be the play.
10: Yeah, but does Shaq feel that way? I mean, they got swept in 95 in the finals. Does LeBron feel that way? He got swept in 2007. Like, I don't know.
9: It's different. There's a moment, though.
11: I don't know, because, CC, as a champion at the highest level, any time that I've ever interviewed people like you of your caliber in sport, they carry the losses with them and remember them in more vivid detail than they do the wins. And for Wemby, who is somebody that does use fuel to or moments like this to fuel him moving forward, this is going to play on repeat in his mind forever, even if they win, which seems unlikely now. But this is something that you said, Ev, that I just, based on what we know about him and how he's mentally made up, that is going to be there forever.
10: No, it might be in his mind forever. You might be right about that one, Ev. I don't know that it will live in our minds forever.
9: No.
10: If he's able to turn the page and he grows into what we all suspect he's going to be.
11: Fair.
10: Yeah. Now, as the boys on the Hoop Collective said, as Bam McMahon said, let's put the anointing oil away. One of the famous Bill Parcells-isms. Maybe he's not the face of the league quite yet. We'll have to see how the rest of these NBA finals turns out. But I still think that regardless of what happens the rest of this series, Wemby is still the player that we look at as the most dominant force in basketball, much in the same way that Shaquille O'Neal was the most dominant force in basketball in the mid to late 90s. The championships, the winning, just didn't start until we got into the 2000s or the next decade. So maybe this is the learning curve that we've all been waiting for with this San Antonio Spurs team and with Victor Wembanyama specifically.
13: The flip side is the team that's up 2-0, the team that's won 13 games in a row, the team that has a number one overall pick in the draft who's playing like it and is coached to match. We will get to that coming up after Small Says This from The Wellness Company.
11: That's right. 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
24: 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Oh, net for Jalen Brunson.
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24: 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Victor tried to block it and couldn't.
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9: 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And if the series were to end today, which breaking news, it won't. The MVP of the series is clearly Karl-Anthony Towns. He has been unreal in this series, averaging 19.5 points per game, 12.5 rebounds per game, 4 assists per game, and a block per game. I mean, he has been so good on offense, but even better on defense. And that's the unexpected part of this. And his head coach is Mike Brown. And there have been a lot of stories this year through the 82 games about their relationship. Is it working? Could the Knicks actually trade Karl-Anthony Towns? Remember last summer? Oh, Giannis rumors, which Shams reported, and it's been confirmed. Well, the Bucks and Knicks haven't confirmed it, but we know it's true.
10: Yeah.
9: Hey, there was a window. They were talking.
11: Some flirtation.
9: Some what?
11: Flirtation.
9: Okay, I didn't know what you said.
11: Oh, you're on your game today. Some cat defense. Yeah. He is ready.
10: You're going to have to be slick with this one,
11: Smalls. It's a tough one, too.
10: Yeah.
9: So we know, just do the math, in order for them to have received Giannis, you would have had to have given up Karl-Anthony Towns. So all that was there. And now we have this. And we have Mike Brown, head coach of the Knicks, saying this about his evolution of the relationship with Kat.
25: Basketball games, I think, after you've seen him play probably this season, what has your journey with him been like from the start of the season to now, embracing his role, embracing the small details to maybe a full maturation at this point?
10: It's supposed to be like it is. You know, like it was. He's a great player. I come in with a plan. Maybe the plan doesn't work. Who adjusts, him or me? Me. I adjust. The adjustment's not enough. You know, every once in a while, we're not on the same page. We talk about it. I adjust again. A little bit better. He's feeling good. We talk about it. You know, maybe we take a couple of steps backwards because what I did, he doesn't like, which is fine. It's my job as a coach to fit whatever scheme work we have on both sides of the floor to all of our players. And if you're a great player, I got to make a little bit more adjustments, or I got to give a little bit more than you do. And we finally got to a point where he was comfortable, I was comfortable, Jalen was comfortable, OG was comfortable, Mikhail was comfortable. And to me, that's what the regular season's about. The regular season is about finding your way so you can get prepared for this time of the year. And there's going to be a lot of ups and downs. And I hope there's adversity. I hope, like hell, there's adversity. Because we have to see if we're strong enough when it comes to being connected to see if we can get through it during the regular season. So when we get here, anything we run into, we've already conquered during the regular season. We'll know how to handle it.
9: There are countless Fortune 500 CEOs that are listening and watching to our show right now. They're going to take that video and show it in management and leadership.
11: And they should.
9: Meetings. That guy is so damn good at what he has done here.
13: And Karl Anthony Towns has now become what is my personal favorite thing in the NBA. When the high-level lottery pick, first-round pick, realizes what they're

0: superpower is, which is not just scoring points. Aaron Gordon, top five pick in the draft, wins a championship with the Nuggets, right? Jrue Holiday and Derek White, first round picks, went Jrue times two, Derek White with the Celtics. Andrew Wiggins, number one pick in the draft, what he did with the Warriors years ago. Oh, my job is to help that guy. Karl Anthony Towns' job is to make Jalen Brunson's life better.
1: Who are those other guys that you threw in that comparison? Aaron Wiggins, Aaron Gordon, who else?
0: Derek White, Jrue Holiday.
1: Derek White, okay. That dude, Cat, is better than all them dudes. Mm. He's better than all of them. Like, I was sitting there racking my brain over the weekend. If the Knicks finish the drill and Karl Anthony Towns wins finals MVP, who's the career comp for him? Because if they win this championship, Cat goes from the number one pick that Minnesota gave up on to the guy that, quote unquote, I can't believe they traded him.
2: Totally.
1: And so I'm just trying to figure out, throughout the annals of NBA history, who is the guy from a career arc standpoint that most closely resembles the run that Karl Anthony Towns is on right now?
0: Does it have to be number one overall pick, or are you just saying high-level pick?
1: High-level pick. We can just top 10 pick.
0: Okay.
1: I mean, it's going to take some time because I could – listen, the weekend is coming on. I still haven't found a guy. Mm-hmm. So, like, this is not an exercise that's going to happen in the next – 2 minutes. I'm just simply pointing out how rare it is to see a player go from what we saw in Minnesota to being the co-star on one of the most improbable postseason runs in NBA history.
0: It's literally Wiggins. That's the only one. They don't play similarly, but Wiggins
1: but the
0: was...
1: But the impact that Wiggins had is not the same impact that Karl Anthony Towns is having.
0: On that team?
1: No, it's not. It's not. You're out of your mind.
0: He was awesome on that team.
1: No, I'm not saying he wasn't great, but he's not this. Karl Anthony Towns is the best player on the floor. He led the Knicks in scoring and, oh, by the way, has locked down Wemby. This series, two games, he's held Victor Wembanyama to 7 of 20 from the field.
2: And who else has done that in
1: 35% from the field with five turnovers. That's with Cat as the primary defender. I ain't even gotten to the playmaking, the scoring that he's been able to do, the rebounding that he's been able to do. He's been awesome on the biggest stage that the game has to offer. I you know what? I'm going to be honest with you. When Leon Rose traded for Karl Anthony Towns, I don't even know that he knew that Towns had this gear in it. Clearly, everybody in the Knicks brass didn't believe that he was capable of doing this, because if they did, you wouldn't have heard some of the rumors that you heard throughout the course of the last two seasons.
0: Right.
1: The fact that this guy is playing out over his skis the way that he is living up to being the number one overall pick in a draft once upon a time.
0: But for not
1: and
0: the
1: for
0: same
1: it to happen,
0: reason.
1: I hear you.
0: You know what I mean?
1: But for it to happen this late in his career, when he's 30 years old, it's unexpected. So, yeah, I just think that you're having a hard time. You're going to have a hard time finding a comparison in terms of career arc to Karl Anthony Towns if, in fact, the Knicks win and he gets finals MVP.
2: But then let's bring it back around. Did he need Mike Brown to unlock this version of him?
0: Definitely.
2: I mean, the fact that you had Mike Brown talking about this is what the regular season is for us to try these things out so that I can see what do you do best, how do I extract that out of you and make sure everyone else is flowing in the same way, he's been amazing. What was the big criticism about Tom Thibodeau and the Knicks at this point last year? They were tired. Too many minutes played. He listened to them. He's utilized the bench more throughout the regular season so that when this moment arrives, these guys aren't tired, your star players aren't tired, and the bench is sharper. And they have come up in a big way in these playoffs. Mike Brown, from a tactical standpoint, from a connectivity standpoint, from a culture standpoint, has done a remarkable job with these Knicks.
0: He's a championship coach.
2: He's been awesome.
0: He's won championships as an assistant coach multiple times. And now he's proving he is a championship coach. He got the best out of that guy. And when I say not the same reason that he was the number one pick, what I mean is he was the number one pick because you thought he was going to score 30 a game. Who cares? He's at his lowest point total since his rookie season, and he's at his best. He's number one pick because he can play defense now, and he scores, and he does everything. He's been awesome. And yes, of course Mike Brown deserves credit, and people need to continuously give Mike Brown credit because of what he's done with this team and how he's played into their strengths. He has been awesome. Well, tonight is going to be some night at the Garden. We'll discuss next. 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
0: 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Game 3 NBA Finals tonight. Game 4, Vegas Golden Knights. Hurricanes tomorrow night. With Vegas up 2-1 in that series. You saw it over the weekend on ABC. The double overtime 5-4 victory in game number 3. Game 4 on Tuesday. But tonight is certainly a hot ticket at Madison Square Garden. Knicks in the finals for the first time since 1999. Ooh. President of the United States is planning on being there tonight, as invited by the majority governor of the Knicks, James Dolan. And Josh Hart, Knicks forward, had this to say about the ticket prices, how expensive it's going to be, and of course, all of the excitement around game number 3 at Madison Square Garden.
22: The environment, the atmosphere is going to be electric, obviously, and we're happy that we're at home and, you know, we have them at our back. I kind of wish the ticket prices weren't as crazy as they are. I feel like a lot of people who are been waiting for this moment for a very long time, you know, unfortunately aren't able to get into the building with, you know, the cheapest ticket, $7,000-$8,000. So it's just, that's ridiculous. You know, it should still be rocking, but obviously we wish those were a little cheaper.
0: Josh Hart speaks as he plays. Blue collar, hard nose, mm-hmm. like on a 10-day contract. Mm-hmm. Like his life is on a 10-day contract. Like I need to play, like I am not going to be here. And thus he wants the hardworking blue collar. I'm not calling the people that are going tonight not hardworking, but I'm saying what he's talking about is the people that have been there through the stinky version of the Knicks he wished could get in the building. That's the nature of the beast in sports, unfortunately, at this point. But it is going to be a scene tonight at Madison Square Garden. I guess it's going to be treated like you're going through TSA security at an airport, because obviously if the president of the United States is going to be there, regardless of who the president is, there's going to be extra security. How will this impact the crowd, you think, tonight?
1: Well, I mean, it's going to be an electric atmosphere. I don't know that it would be as raucous as it normally would be, because I don't know how many of the blue-collar folks are going to be in the building.
2: Right.
1: And those are the people that actually make the Garden what it is. Mm-hmm. Right? Everybody focuses on Celebrity Row, and we know Spike Lee will be in the building. We know Ben Stiller will be in the building, Timothy Chalamet. And you guys, if you're listening, all of y'all are welcome to come on the show at any
2: point. Yeah, love you guys.
1: Yeah, we would love to have y'all on there. But I don't know if, like, the 7th Avenue crew will be in the building tonight, mm-hmm. because of how expensive the tickets are. And that's the real shame of it all, right? Because that's what makes the scene, being able to have the crowd that's outside, being able to have that go inside into the building. I get that Madison Square Garden is the mecca of basketball. It's the world's most famous arena, but it's the people that make it special.
2: Absolutely.
1: And it just feels like some of those people, based on the circumstances, won't be able to be there tonight, whether it's them being priced out or whether it's because POTUS is going to be in the building.
2: So I just, for reference, looked it up. Most expensive ticket I could find, second row, $160,000 for two.
0: And you're buying them or no?
2: Yeah. You're going to buy two tickets together. Oh, no, I'm buying them for us?
1: She's not buying
2: them. No, Cece's got us. What are you talking about?
1: She said yes.
2: I was like, what? Cheapest for two, $5,600. And that is in section 226. So to echo your sentiments, the average person is not able to have that type of money to go to the game. And I think what is adding to disappointment for a lot of fans is that because they don't have the money or they aren't willing to spend the money to get into the Garden tonight, the watch party that's been outside Madison Square Garden for the first two games, which has been such an unbelievable scene, is being taken away tonight because of security measures, because POTUS will be there. And living here in New York and talking to so many people, a lot of people are very disappointed that they won't be able to at least be as close to the building as possible and be around what has developed into a really exciting and vibrant community outside the Garden to watch these games. And I completely understand from a security standpoint why that wouldn't be a good idea given what's going to happen in the Garden tonight, but I know a lot of people are really disappointed because that has been part of what is driving this electric environment during these games is those watch parties outside the Garden.
0: So from an X's and O's perspective, like if you think about going to an airport, it's I'm not taking a shot, it's going to be a slower security process because you have to be really safe, obviously.
1: Yeah.
0: From an X's and O's perspective, is it kind of on the Spurs you better get going early because all the fans may not be in the building?
1: Oh, no, they'll be in the building.
0: Do you think everybody's going to get their hours?
1: What they paying for them tickets? Yeah. Well, they're encouraging the fans to come in there, what, a half an hour earlier?
2: Oh, hours.
0: Than normal.
1: So yeah, than normal, yeah. So they're instead of opening the gates 90 minutes before tip-off, they're opening them 2 hours before tip-off. So
0: that's where the 8:30 Eastern start actually helps in
1: this
0: case.
1: Yeah, it absolutely does.
0: If you're a 9 to 5 or you go to work and you go right there.
1: I think the fans will be in their seats and they'll be juiced up and they'll be ready to go. Now, if you're the Spurs, you're right. I think they have to jump on the Knicks early.
0: I would just say more because the people wouldn't be there, but obviously you're right.
2: They do anyway.
1: It's interesting because I heard Wendy talking about this over the weekend and he said that there is this feeling of impending doom for the Knicks fans, right? You're up 2-0 in the finals. You took two games on the road. And yet you still somehow don't believe that your team is actually going to be able to get out there and get it done, right? It's like if the New York Jets were in the Super Bowl. It's like, oh, we made it this far, but, like, the team is going to break my heart eventually. Nuno can speak better to this than I could, but I think that a lot of Knicks fans won't have that sigh of relief and they won't let the success of this team fully wash over them until they actually hold up the Larry O'Brien trophy. Yeah. Nuno?
3: Oh, yeah. Like, I was talking to Evan about this, and I think this team, and this is why I love this team, they're psychotic in the actually really good way, right? Like, you listen to whether Jalen Brunson doesn't seem like he's having any fun whatsoever throughout this whole, this whole run, right? Like, Mikal Bridges, like, they don't make eye contact with anyone they're talking to. Like, their sole focus is, it's 0-0, win the next game, we don't care. Like, and that's
0: sounds
3: kind
0: like
3: of
0: the Patriot way. Well, oh, wow, look at you, all of a sudden coming around to it.
3: But that's kind of like, and that's where I'm at. Like, yeah, they're up 2-0 or 2, you know, like, I heard Wendy say something about, like, they don't that the Knicks don't have the momentum in the series, which kind of threw me off of figuring out, like, you're up 2-0, you don't have the
1: who
3: momentum.
1: Who the hell has it? Like, if it ain't the Knicks, then who has it?
4: Add Wendy to the Bontemps list.
3: I heard that on Friday night after the game, and it just kind of threw me off. But, like,
0: what do you mean the Knicks don't have the momentum?
1: He said, I don't understand that at all.
3: Yes, he literally said the Knicks don't have the momentum. And, like, on their post-game Hoop Collective.
4: We're going to need a check on that. We're going to need a check.
1: I don't know. Did you say that?
3: Yes, I will grab that and we'll play it.
1: Yeah, I got to hear that. That don't make a whole lot of sense to me.
3: You know, but, like, no, it is, like, I just, let's get to the point where you're up in a, you know, big in a closeout game where then you can celebrate. That's kind of where my mentality is.
0: Well, that is the right mentality for this team because they've worked so hard to be this that you can't celebrate up 2-0. Maybe what Brian meant was that basically the Knicks have everything to lose now and the Spurs now have nothing to lose. Now you revert back to
1: you're fluid in Hoop Collective.
0: Yeah, because now you revert back to where were you supposed to be this year, right? The Knicks were supposed to be here this year. The Spurs were not. So if you look at it, if the Spurs have their 07 LeBron Cavs losing to the Spurs, ironically, moment of getting swept, there can be an assumption we'll be okay. We'll get back there. We've got this 22-year-old. that is, you know, an alien who's voluntarily making himself 6'5", but whatever, not for now. And then the Knicks, not that they couldn't go back, but when you're up 2-0,
1: they're not going to have a run like this.
0: You can't.
1: You're not going to win 13 straight playoff games. No, they're not going to. They're not going to be able to repeat this.
0: And if you go back
1: this
0: next year.
1: This is special.
0: Right. And if you go back next year, the city and the fans will not be as crazy because they've seen it, oh, I don't know, a year ago. Right? My son is 12. My daughter's 10. They've never seen the Knicks good like this.
1: That's fair.
0: Right? I mean, so there's an element of there's a newness. If you do it again next year, it's not as new. Now it's expected. Now there's pressure. Now it's probably
1: they
0: more miserable.
1: They had pressure this year, though.
0: Yes, but it's
1: new
0: different.
1: Head coach, so it makes it feel different. But they had pressure coming into this year.
0: Yeah, I just don't think that the Spurs have momentum. I think the Spurs have less to lose now than the Knicks do. And if you want to define that as momentum,
1: how do you have less to lose? You have a championship to lose. I never subscribed to that.
0: Well, but one team's up 2-0.
1: I understand that, but you got it's the first of four, not the first of two.
0: Well,
1: so I mean, yeah. Like I listen. I'm with you. I think this series is over. Like, I saw that movie.
0: Oh, I never said that.
1: Oh, I think this series is over. I saw that movie, Obsession, this weekend. Oh. Shout out to Rob Lorenzo, our social and digital director, who recommended it. That was the movie that Wemby treated his team to. I mean, unless Wemby has one of those wishing sticks that was in the movie, this series is over. It's a wrap. Like, they don't have an answer for Karl Anthony Towns. They do not have an answer for him.
0: They're choosing not to. I don't
1: know. Well, you can say they're choosing not to. They haven't shown that they have an answer to him. They've tried to defend them every which way. They've tried Wemby. They've tried Keldon Johnson. They've tried other. It hasn't worked. They have no answer for Karl Anthony Towns. And as a result, the Knicks are going to finish this series and in short order. I had Knicks in 5 coming into this series. I'm going to have to amend it. I'm going to have to amend it. It's Knicks in 4. This series ain't going back to San Antonio.
2: Wow.
1: This is a wrap. It's over. I know Nuno feels away. He was mad at me in the group chat on Friday night because he felt like I touched the money.
2: Yeah.
1: I told him, no, I can't touch the money because I'm not a Knicks fan. But I got eyes. I can see. And the Knicks are a better team than the San Antonio Spurs, and they're executing like it in every phase of basketball.
0: Not going back to San Antonio.
1: No.
0: Wow.
1: No.
0: Are the Bears going back to Chicago? We'll get to that next. We're on Sportsmanlike, presented by Progressive Insurance.
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7: 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Thank you, Les Snead.
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0: bye, bye, bye. 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On Friday, the Chicago Bears announced it's basically all but done, that they are going to move to Indiana from Chicago. Move to Indiana, which, I mean, it's not that far from downtown
1: Chicago. No, it's far. It's far.
0: For some people.
1: It's not close.
0: And the governor, Mike Vaughn, of Indiana, was on Best Week Ever over the weekend. That is 7A to 10A Eastern with Courtney Cronin and Peter Burns. And the governor had this to say on what made him confident that he wasn't just being used as a bargaining tool.
10: 6 months ago, they call us, and they had looked at maybe coming to Indiana, but it never materialized. And Hoosiers always thought it was just a bargaining ploy. Well, I made it clear when we did get the overture and the McCaskey crew came down to Indianapolis and Kevin Warren just laid it out. This is going to be an honest conversation. I've done a lot of real estate before I became a senator and a governor, and I want to make sure you're serious. Well, I knew they had to be serious because we were down to 6 months. And then from that point until today, it's been moving at the speed of business, and we've been in touch with them twice a week since the legislation passed in February, and we were in touch a lot between that pre-Christmas first meeting to where we got the bill and their public statement of sincerity across the same day. And I asked for that to make sure that that statement came out from them first. We'd get the legislation going. And that, to me, was another kind of confirmation that this wasn't there just using us to try to extract a deal out of either Chicago or their state government.
0: So, for real, is happening?
1: Man, if it is, it's taking the Madden curse to another level. Usually it's just the player getting hurt or the team playing bad. But the team actually leaving the state?
2: You're moving to Indiana.
1: Man, right? They got to change the backdrop of the Madden cover. You can't use the Chicago skyline no more, homie.
2: You hate to see it. You hate to see it, don't you? No, but it does seem like Chicago proper doesn't look like a viable option anymore for the Bears, whether it's Arlington Heights or now Hammond, Indiana. These other sites outside of the city proper seem to be picking up more steam. And kudos to Hammond, Indiana, because they've gone all in on this. And why wouldn't you? Because you're about to experience a huge economic boom to your region if you're able to get the stadium there and have an infusion of people coming in to watch the Bears. But I hate the business of sports. As someone who lost a franchise altogether in St. Louis, with the Rams going back to L.A., this is a problem. And I know the Bears are still going to be in the Chicago region. But is this a good thing for fans? Is this a good thing for the brand of the Bears? And I know people always want to point to the Jets and the Giants being over in New Jersey. How many people say that that's a great experience for fans in New York City to go out to MetLife?
0: Terrible.
1: Nobody says that.
2: How many people say that that reflects what people feel about the culture and the vibe of New York City? It's not there. It's non-existent. And go ahead.
0: Just a question on this. Off of what you just said, can they put another team in Chicago now?
2: Because there's no team in Illinois?
0: Like, technically, can you put another team? Like, if the NFL was to expand, or
2: they
0: you would
2: can
0: have
2: do
0: a team,
2: whatever they want, yes.
0: If you're going to have a team move, could you have a team actually move to Chicago? I don't want to name names. I don't want to get a fan base upset.
2: Well, right? If you had even, let's say, hypothetically, expansion right. or something. Like, hey,
0: could
2: we don't have a team in the
0: that?
2: State of Illinois.
0: Like, could we
1: well,
0: put
1: I mean,
0: a
1: it's
0: team
1: the third
0: the
1: largest city in the country. New York has got two teams. L.A. has got two teams.
0: No, but that's what Michelle's saying, is that we, by Hammond, Indiana circumstances, we don't in the city have teams. It's technically in another state.
1: Yeah, I mean, okay.
0: That's what I'm asking. Yeah, can they put a team in Chicago? Like, if all of a sudden new governorship, mayor, whatever, new political figures come in and say, we have a different way of fundraising, raising money, we're going to look at this differently, we'd like an NFL team here, downtown Chicago. Can they do that? Is that legal in terms of NFL?

0: real bummer for a fan base that has been so dedicated to this franchise to think that part of their identity, which is the Monsters of the Midway, we're right there on the water. We are the Chicago Bears. They take so much pride in the Chicago Bears. And to dilute that in any way because of money, because of the business of sports, is awful for those fans. Yeah, and I feel for them.
1: It bothers me because it feels like it's a greed play.
0: Totally.
1: The NFL, the viability, the revenue that the league is generating is off the charts right now, right? Like, none of the other major sports leagues can even compete. Everybody's just trying to get to second place. And so for the Chicago Bears to move that franchise out of the city limits, out of the state, it's not prioritizing creating the best experience for your fans. Because Hammond, Indiana is not close. My wife lives on the south. My wife's family lives on the south side of Chicago, and Hammond is 30 minutes from them. So it's just disgusting that greed would take the team out of the state.
2: It's DeMarco Farr and Travis Rogers for your afternoon drive.
3: Holy blank.
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10: Oh, yeah, that was
9: episode
10: great.
9: 1 with Dan Patrick was absolutely great. Phenomenal. I certainly urge people to go check that out. CC, upon further review.
6: All right, let's get it going.
5: Number 3.
6: Cat for MVP?
9: Ooh.
6: It's certainly trending that way through the first 2 games of the NBA Finals. The Finals will do more to change the perception of who he is as a player, more so than any other player in this series. As a player, defining your legacy is not just about playing well on the biggest stage, but it's also about who you do it against. After Game 2, Smalls, Karl Anthony Towns told Lisa Salters that he is utilizing his experience, size, and skill when defending Victor Wembanyama, making it difficult on him. The experience piece is the thing, and looking historically at finals matchups between number one overall picks provides some context to the current matchup. Cat is 30 years old, Wemby's 22. It's the second finals between number one picks, 130 or older, and 122 or younger. We know 07 was the first one between Tim Duncan and LeBron James. We all know how that went. Spurs broke out the brooms. In this series, Karl Anthony Towns is 8 of 13 from the field, 18 points with Wemby as the primary defender. When he's held Wemby to 7 of 20 from the field with 5 turnovers as the primary defender. If the Knicks finish the drill, then Cat is a surefire Hall of Famer. And he goes from the number one overall pick that Minnesota gave up on to the, quote, I can't believe they traded that guy, end quote. Who will be the career comp to Cat after the NBA Finals is done?
11: Ooh, I don't know if there will be, because not only were you right in saying it matters who you do it against,
6: yeah,
11: and locking down Victor Wembanyama, this emerging alien superstar face of the league, it matters who you do it for.
6: Yeah.
11: And if he does this against Wemby for the Knicks, a team in the biggest market in the country that hasn't won since 1973, you're the biggest catalyst to them winning, to hanging a banner, you're the MVP, you change your narrative twice over because you did it against Wemby for the Knicks. So I don't know if there will ever be a comp for him as somebody that was dismissed in the way he was.
9: The closest one for me, and he's not going to be a Hall of Famer like Cat is the one that ironically is the same team. Technically, he was drafted by a different team in Cleveland. But I'm going to keep going back to Andrew Wiggins because I want to go storyline more than stats in this case. Storyline. Wiggins and Cat in Minnesota, ultimately coached by Tom Thibodeau. The famous practice with Jimmy Butler, you know, wearing the fancy watch and taking the third stringers, and him saying these guys aren't tough enough to win. I love Jimmy when he was with the Heat, took them to 2 finals. What's about to happen is Andrew Wiggins was the second best player on a championship team with Golden State in 2022. And Karl Anthony Towns is going to be looked at as the second best player, but also maybe win finals MVP of a championship team in 2026. And Jimmy's looking for his first title. He did not, unfortunately for me, get that in Miami. Number one overall pick, kind of written off, borderline salary dump. I think Wiggins, ironically, for Minnesota, is kind of where you go. And by the way, how many years away are we from Anthony Edwards getting frustrated in Minnesota saying, we got to get over that hump? I mean, Minnesota.
6: No, he's going to be fine. They're going to move to the Eastern Conference. He's gonna be good.
9: I'm just saying that there is a theme here with these Minnesota number one overall picks.
6: Yeah. Vegas East, do you have a comp?
12: We were thinking potentially Chauncey Billups? Given up on by several teams, not just one team, and then wins finals MVP in 04.
6: Top 3 pick, 3-time All-NBA. Yeah, that makes sense. Like, you got finals MVP. That makes sense. Chauncey Billups is a good one.
12: Fingers crossed that the comparisons stay there.
9: Why is that?
6: I don't know if you can bet on that.
12: I don't know if Kat's a head coach material.
6: Are there any comps if we take it outside of the NBA?
9: Do you think Stafford is a comp or no?
11: Sam Darnold?
9: Sam Darnold's a very good
6: one. But Stafford was the number one overall pick.
12: I feel like it's more like if Jared Goff wins, like that would kind of be the comp.
9: That's a good one.
11: Oh, that's a good one.
12: The Lions didn't really give up on Stafford. They were just like, we're going to make this trade.
9: Darnold would be more Chauncey because of all the amount of teams.
6: Yeah.
11: But Darnold would be the Rams gave up on him. Or I'm sorry, Goff, number one overall pick. Rams gave up on him. And he does it for a franchise that's been in pain.
6: Yeah.
11: The way the Knicks have been in pain.
6: Yeah.
11: Because obviously the Lions and the Knicks, there's a lot of similarities about historical dysfunction there.
9: There is something so amazingly inspiring, I don't know, I was going to say like attractive relative to like understanding your role and thriving in it with some of these guys that we've mentioned and we continue to mention. Aaron Gordon was a top five pick in the draft. Is asked to play one role in Orlando. Like, hey, be the guy. When he goes to Denver, you know what the guy is? The guy is helping the guy. And you know how important that is? Drew Holiday in Milwaukee and Boston. Derek White in Boston. And now Karl Anthony Towns is playing that kind of role at a higher level. I get it. But help the guy. And Brunson's the guy.
11: Okay, but can I give you one on Brunson, too? He has to be the go-to guy. He thrives as the go-to guy. I was watching some videos from back in the day with Jay Wright talking about him. And he enjoyed his time in Dallas, he said, but he wasn't fully that guy. And it's not about...
6: It could be. Luka was there.
11: Correct. He doesn't want to be the star. He just wants the pressure. He wants to be the one that elevates his team. And so he got into the right environment with the Knicks to be that guy.
9: One quick thing before you get to the next one. I'm angered towards anyone saying that Jalen Brunson has not had a good series. Here's why he's had a good series. In his specific case, his field goal percentage does not matter. What matters is him taking field goals. When you're the best player in a team and you're an offensive player, you cannot stop shooting because you're missing. The more he shoots, the more the defense is still going to be all over him and open up lanes for other people.
6: Next.
7: Number two.
6: Giannis. It feels like the decision has whittled down to a handful of destinations: Orlando, Miami, Cleveland, Portland, and Boston. Bucks owner Jimmy Haslam said that the NBA draft is a, quote, natural time, end quote, to make a decision on whether the two-time MVP will be with the team or shipped elsewhere. According to our very own Ramona Shelburne, the Heat are the most motivated team, but there will be other teams that come out of the woodwork to make an offer, given how these playoffs have unfolded. As for the package, it'll be steep. Months ago, the Warriors offered 4 unprotected first-round picks, and the Bucks rejected it. It will likely take a combination of picks along with good young players. So, who's the team that's off the board that that should get involved in the Giannis sweepstakes in the coming weeks?
9: The team you just mentioned. That's the first time they've been mentioned since that. The Golden State Warriors. Where are they with this? Where are they exactly? Seriously, like, why have they not been in the mix?
6: I don't know what they're waiting on. I don't know if they have the offer that Milwaukee is actually looking for.
9: Well, okay, what are you looking for if you're Milwaukee? Are you looking for players to help you that you don't have your picks, or are you looking for as many picks as possible to build up a team? The reason I ask that is if hypothetically Jimmy Butler is the salary that Milwaukee gets, he cannot play to start the season because of an injury. The thought would be you're going to get the 4 first-rounders, check. You get pick swaps, check. You get Jimmy, you rehab him.
6: You tell him
9: you won't have to play a game here.
6: Yeah, you rehab him.
9: But you will have to, and you don't have to worry about this with him. He's going to work his butt off to get back on the court. And then you reroute him for more picks.
6: Yeah.
9: What is your goal? I don't think that's going to happen, but that's the team that I would say. I think at this point, if I were to handicap it, I would say State of Florida or Surprise.
11: So Heat or Magic?
9: State of Florida or Surprise.
11: Is there one of the two of those that you think
6: who's
11: is more likely?
6: Who's the surprise then? That's what I'm talking about. Who's the surprise? Because we understand
9: the
6: State of Florida.
9: I do not believe it's Oklahoma City.
6: Okay.
9: Let me ask a wild card. I don't think the answer is yes to this, but does the loser of this series get in the mix?
6: I don't know if it makes sense for the Spurs to blow up what they're doing.
11: Yeah, they're so young.
9: I say this for Nuno's sake, if God forbid the Knicks blow this series, do they get back in the mix? Do they say we got as far as we can get with this team
11: and
9: sell high on Kat?
11: If they go up 2-0.
9: Well, they did.
11: And crumble.
9: Yeah.
11: I would imagine anything's on the table.
9: So if you're the Bucks, are you waiting till the series is over? Now, I don't believe the Knicks have enough to get him in a straight two-team deal. But are other teams salivating at the idea of getting Karl-Anthony Towns? You're damn right they are.
6: Yeah.
11: Oh, with what he's done these first two games? No chance.
9: The
11: Absolutely.
9: Knicks believe that this is the peak, which is likely going to be a championship.
6: So you're saying Knicks sell high on cap?
9: I'm asking the question.
11: That would be nice.
9: I made the point.
6: That would be savage. That would be savage.
9: I'm asking the question. Let me do it this way. I made the point that when Oklahoma City lost, I said everyone's at the table, we can start dinner. That's what I said specifically. I believe all of the offers would be in. If the Knicks were to blow this series, are all the offers in? So in other words, as we're saying, hey, by the end of the week, it's going to get done, or next week, whatever it is with Giannis, it's going to get done. Are the Bucks acting short-sighted if they make a deal before they know who wins this series? Just throwing that out there. Because of the recouped value of one Karl-Anthony Towns.
6: Next.
4: Number one.
6: Baker Mayfield contract negotiations, quote, are not anywhere close to what we're thinking, end quote. That's how the former number one overall pick described the state of play as he angles for a new deal in Tampa. Mayfield has stated at the beginning of training camp is the deadline for any discussions on a long-term pact with the team. The Bucks are caught in a similar spot as teams like the Seahawks, the Colts, the Texans, and the Panthers, which is having a quarterback that at the right price can win you a title. At the wrong price, he can get everyone fired. If the middle-class quarterback is extinct, can an NFL team have sustained success approaching the position as fungible? That is the question that the Tampa Bay Bucks have to answer this offseason.
9: So they have a style. It's clear, the Bucks. What they've done is they've found the reclamation project, they've priced him properly, and they've won with him. If Baker wants more, do they try to pay him that, or do they find the next version of him? And if so, who's that?
11: But it's hard to find that.
6: Okay, so you have to ask yourself which one is harder? Winning with paying Baker what he wants, or finding the next iteration of Baker Mayfield?
11: I think finding the next iteration would be harder, no?
6: Is it? I'm asking the question. I don't know. I don't know the answer.
9: Well, who
6: it's harder for some teams. It doesn't seem like it's harder for the Eagles. Doesn't seem like it's harder for the Seahawks. There are certain teams that do it better than others. So the question is, as a franchise, how well do we do it in terms of being able to scout quarterbacks, find out what their superpower is, and whether or not they're fit here if those guys are available on the Chiefs?
9: All right, let's leave the two, oh my God, they're available guys out, which would be Lamar Jackson and Joe Burrow, right? Let's leave them out just for argument's sake. Are there other guys that you would look at and say, maybe this team would move on from them?
11: Bryce Young.
9: Okay, in division, sure, that's one.
6: C.J. Stroud.
9: It doesn't seem that way.
6: It doesn't seem that way, but if he doesn't get the deal that he's looking for, where clearly he wants a new contract this offseason, and things end the way that they ended this past playoffs, or God forbid they don't make the playoffs.
11: Oh, God.
6: Yeah, I mean...
9: I have a final answer.
6: Yeah.
9: Final answer. I'm playing it out. He's going to be a free agent. I've had success with this before. It's the most QB-rich draft we've seen in years, and there's hypothetical scenarios that we could play out, or trades that you could play out now to get these quarterbacks that maybe Jalen Hurts, if this year doesn't go perfectly, the Eagles are going to say, we're going to figure this out and dive in. You know what? I have a price for Baker. If he exceeds that, I'm fine playing it out on a one-year deal. Final answer. If I'm Tampa, if I'm Jason Light, the general manager, Baker, you've been unbelievable for us. You were way better than we ever could have imagined. We win the division basically every year. I know they didn't this year. We win the division basically every single year with you. You've been an MVP candidate. You've been awesome in the community. We love you. But that's it. Like, we're willing to pay you kind of what you're making now. We're not willing to pay you more than that. And if you want more than that, we completely understand. We're going to play it out on a one-year deal.
6: Would you be comfortable paying Baker Mayfield Brock Purdy money?
9: No.
6: But that's my point. But that's what he's asked. That's what he's going to ask for.
9: He also has, and I don't want to have this as a shot at him, his weapons are through the roof, and they've been through the roof, right? And I'm going to have to pay them at some point, potentially, unless I'm just going to continue to churn, right? I already paid Godwin, right? I previously paid Mike Evans.
6: We live in a world where Daniel Jones is on his second contract paying him north of $40 million a year.
9: And I don't think they're anywhere close to the Super Bowl.
6: That's the world we live in. So, like, if you're Baker Mayfield, you have a strong case to be made that you've done more for the Bucks than Daniel Jones has done for the Colts.
9: Oh, that's not debatable.
6: So
9: that doesn't mean the Bucks have to pay you, though.
6: If Daniel Jones is getting $44 million a year, Baker Mayfield's got the argument to say, hey, I want a number that starts with a 5 in front of it on average annual value. Are the Bucks willing to give him that? If they are, that is giving Baker Mayfield Brock Purdy money. And you said you're uncomfortable with that.
9: I would not do that. 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
9: 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Game number 3 tonight at the building you were watching at building you were watching, if you're watching on ESPN2 right now, listening on the radio, yes, thank you. It's Madison Square Garden at that building tonight, which will be packed, of course. High-priced tickets. The President of the United States scheduled to be there. And so is Wemby, of course, at 7'5". Now, maybe play like 7'5". Just throwing that out there. It's very frustrating. You call them the most dominant force in the league. CeCe, I don't see that personally. Well, you have to play a dominant brand of basketball to be dominant. And they don't put him near the basket. Stop running plays for mid-range jumpers for him. Stop running plays for him to shoot a three. The stat line I want to look for tonight is 0-for-0 from behind the arc for Wemby. That would be the dream stat line. And how many dunks? Give me whatever the over is on dunks and less threes.
6: You think he had more dunks in game two than he did game one?
9: I want even more. I don't want mid-range jumpers.
6: Well, I want the mid-range jumper.
9: No.
6: It wasn't a mid-range jumper when they took the lead in the final minute. It was literally a layup and one.
9: That's what I want.
6: Oh, okay.
9: Every time.
6: He gave you more of that in game two.
9: In the final 40 seconds, he took two mid-range jumpers. Mitchell Robinson's coming out to guard him. You know what? Ball fake and get to the basket. I've had enough of the mid-range jumper. I understand that Javonte is now going to show every mid-range jumper that he made.
6: Thank
9: I get
6: you.
9: All of that.
6: He made a bunch of mid-range
9: jumpers.
6: In the second half, he made a bunch of mid-range jumpers.
9: Well, and now, show on television, and I'll describe it on radio, show when he goes to the basket, as we just showed, and he got fouled. It's unbelievable that they don't run more plays. And can I say one other thing, X's and O's-wise? You got to try something differently defensively. He can't just keep going out there and guarding Cat. Dare I say, zone for a couple of possessions?
6: They tried to do the one-man zone with Wemby. It didn't work.
9: Do it more. Another big, you got to try it. Whether it's Cornette, dust off Olynyk, whatever it is, you got to try something. San Antonio now has had this approach of, this is what got us here. We're just going to keep doing it and hope it works better. The Knicks don't lose. And any kind of scenario that you throw at them, they win. I went to basketball camp once, and they literally would work with us on hypothetical late game scenarios, right? Like, all right, you're down two, the other team has the ball. You're up five with however this team has the ball. Like, there's no scenario that the Knicks don't win right now. They win in, oh, close game, they got it. Blow a lead, they got it. Blow out, they got it. I mean, you have to try something different if you're San Antonio. The Knicks literally do not lose. The last time they lost, we'll get to the Wemby sound in a second. The last time that they lost, we were getting into a ride share in Pittsburgh the night of the draft, laughing about our guy CJ McCollum destroying the Knicks.
11: It's been 43 days.
9: April 23rd.
11: April 23rd. 43 days ago, the Knicks lost.
9: You got to try something different, something that, like, whoa, what? We didn't see that. And Mike Brown is so good right now that he'll combat it, but you got to hope combating it is too late. So where's the pressure now? Is it on Wemby to come back, or is it on the Knicks? Let's hear from Victor Wembanyama, who met with the media yesterday about how he deals with the pressure of the NBA Finals.
0: I think the key is acceptance a lot of times. And to taking a step back, realizing the journey that's behind us and what's ahead of us, and just being okay with who I am, where I am, what I'm doing. I think the end of the day, this is everything that I wish for. So there's no reason to really overthink it. This is what I'm built for.
9: Now or later? This is what he's built for. We know that. We get that. Is he built for it now or later?
11: Could be both, but this could also be a stepping stone into what he'll ultimately become, because the Knicks are an absolute force right now. As you mentioned, they haven't lost in 43 days. They've won 13 in a row. It's outrageous. But I think all the pressure is now on the Knicks. And I know that sounds crazy because they stole both games on the road. They're up 2-0. They haven't lost in forever. They've been blowing teams out. They win in close games. They're coming from behind. Everything is vibing for them. But you have not won since 1973. And you have a commanding lead in this series. You cannot lose it. If you lose, this is one of the all-time great collapses in sports. The pressure is on you to get it done. As a team that was in the Eastern Conference Finals last year, said you were capable of this, and now here you are. For Victor Wembanyama at 22 years old and this young Spurs team, this could just be the beginning of their journey. Now they're essentially playing with nothing to lose because you're already at a deficit. People already think it's a wrap. People are saying it's going to be a sweep, that we'll have this series over by Wednesday. So if you're the Knicks, you cannot mess this up. You cannot fumble.
6: I ain't worried about the Knicks fumbling it. I'm just trying to figure out whether or not Wemby has an A game in his bag that he can pull out when his team needs it the most, right? We talk about competitive greatness being at your best when your best is required. Well, damn it, your best is required right now because the other guy that you're defending on the other team, he is taking you to task on his way to winning finals MVP. Something about it has to change. It didn't matter what Wemby did. Cat had an answer for it. Early on, Cat knocks down a couple of threes. Then he has got the blow-by dunk on Wemby in the second quarter. That's off the inbounds play at 9:50 mark in the second quarter. It was absolutely unbelievable. That was a tone setter to me. Like, he had to pass the bridges for the corner three in the seven-minute mark in the second quarter, which was an impossible play. Like, he finished the half with a corner three. Like, I just, Karl Anthony Towns has been able to score, has been able to play make, has been able to drive to the rim, and there is absolutely nothing that Victor Wembanyama and the Spurs can do about it. And so, for the guy that won Defensive Player of the Year, who I dubbed as the most unstoppable force in all of basketball, both ends of the court, the Knicks have the hack for it, which is Karl Anthony Towns, the self-proclaimed best shooting big man in the history of the game. Now that we say that on this stage, because he's on this stage playing the way that he's playing, not too many people are laughing about that comment. Karl Anthony Towns is having an unbelievable series right now while the Knicks are having an all-time run. Again, I don't know that there is a player in these finals that will be able to change the perception of who they are as a player more so than Karl Anthony Towns.
9: Not up, only down. I mean, honestly, we will look at Wemby differently if they get swept. For a minute. But nobody will increase, as you're saying, nobody will increase their status more than Karl Anthony Towns. We're on Sportsmanlike, presented by Progressive Insurance.
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8: You know, I'm not one to get involved in the metaverse a lot, but, you know, some people have definitely shared some of what's being said out there on these technological platforms. 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
17: 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And joining us now, ESPN NBA analyst, writer, Vincent, Vince, Vinny, Vincenzo, Goodwill, joining us here on Unsportsmanlike. I believe you had the Q&A with Mike Brown yesterday or 2 days ago when he was talking about Karl Anthony Towns and his leadership and management of him. It was a great question and a great answer. What did you learn about Brown and Towns after asking that question?
18: That you can go viral by asking very simple questions because very complicated answers come, and all of a sudden it's a great question. But I knew that their relationship was a little bit rocky to start the season. So you knowing that you asked the question because you're having like a moment. And Mike Brown was pretty humble, I think, in the answer and saying, hey, you know, I think I have a great plan. And the next thing you know, the player doesn't like the plan. And it's like basically saying 2 steps forward, 3 steps back, 5 steps forward, 1 step back. Like that sort of thing. So for a coach to remove his ego and to say, hey, the play, like the customer's always right, the player's always right, you don't hear dudes say that. You know what I mean? And sometimes you always wondered, okay, does Mike Brown, is he really putting his stamp on his team? And the stamp on his team is, I'm not going to force my way onto these players. For Karl Towns to be his most important player, for him to say, okay, I'm going to retrofit everything I do for you, that takes a lot, and you're seeing like the fruits of all that right now.
19: VG, I made a statement earlier in the show. I said, no player in this series will have his perception change more than what we've seen from Karl Towns if this thing keeps going the way that it does.
18: Yeah.
19: Who's the player that is the career comp for Karl Towns in terms of his career arc? Because we struggle to find that. Some people, we floated out Chauncey Billups, F throughout Wiggins. I'm just trying to figure out who's the player from the NBA.

0: these annals from the history of the league. Who's the guy?
1: Dirk Nowitzki. Think about all the things that we said about Dirk. That Dirk was soft. That a year-old shooting big man could never be the best player on the championship team.
0: We did say that. Yep.
1: That he choked in 2006 and everything else. Now, Carl doesn't have the MVP.
0: Yeah.
1: You know what I mean? The MVP in 07 and everything else. But just the way that we talked about Karl Anthony Towns, the way that we talked about Dirk Nowitzki, like, until 2011 happened, we were right about Dirk. And then we weren't. Mm. You know what I mean? Yeah. They went on this magical ride, right?
0: Yep.
1: You had all these guys who were playing the best basketball of their career at precisely the right time, and Dirk was at the center of it. That looks so similar to what the New York Knicks are doing right now.
2: Mm-hmm.
1: Mikal Bridges playing the best basketball of his life. OG Anunoby playing the best basketball of his life. Landry Shamet, same thing. And Karl Towns is basically not being a supersized version of himself. Like, statistically, he's had better seasons, better years, whatever you want to call it. But the way that he's playing, it's almost like, oh, man, this, we got to change the way we talk about this guy.
2: Mm-hmm. Well, he's doing it against Victor Wembanyama, the alien on the other end of the floor. How would you describe what you're seeing from Wemby? Youth, fatigue, the moment too big, maybe a little bit of all of it. What are you seeing from Wemby right now?
1: The first two, I don't think the moment is too big. I don't look at him and see, man, he's shrinking.
2: Yeah.
1: I say, oh, he's immature. Not immature like in like a 16-year-old way.
2: Not mentally.
3: Just, not seasoned yet.
1: Yeah, just,
2: right.
1: You don't know until you know.
2: Mm-hmm.
1: You know what I mean? You don't, it's like you don't have experience until you have experience.
2: Right.
1: You know what I mean?
2: Like totally.
1: I think that's where he's at. The game two mistake to me was like emblematic of everything. He wanted to play with pace. He grabbed the ball off. He grabbed the rebound. He defended Jalen Brunson. We don't think anything about that. Victor Wembanyama being on the perimeter against Jalen Brunson. Jalen Brunson is dancing and he's with him. He grabs the rebound and he's about to just go with a pace. And he sees his coach. If you can see it on the screen, Mitch Johnson is waving, go, go, go.
0: Okay, help me out. Why didn't he take the timeout?
1: That's a young coach, too.
0: Yeah, that's what I'm saying. Like I said, but you got a young team. I get trying to get the advantage going up against a defense that's not set. I understand that.
1: That's that.
0: But you got a young team, and this is a must-win situation. In worst-case scenario, tied at 104, you missed the shot, you're going into overtime. Why not take the timeout there? Why put Victor in a situation where if he misses it, you're down 0-2 going to the Garden?
1: Well, you're not thinking in the moment that Victor's going to throw the ball away. Like, on the things on the bingo board, that's the last thing that you're thinking about because that play is so rare. We're talking about, you know, Havlicek steals the ball, like in plays that you've never seen before, but you heard the sound. Like, those things never happen in the NBA. And you don't want to go against a set defense. And you want Victor against an unbalanced floor, especially for a player like that. You don't want defense to get a chance to load up on him. So he's saying, okay, Victor, go. It's your show. And he's so mature that you let him play, except that they just weren't on
0: the same.
1: Except
0: he wasn't mature in that moment.
1: Right, right. But here's the thing. Canty, if you were playing basketball right now, how would you guard Victor? You being 6'8 and a big dude, how would you guard him?
0: Oh, we're going to have to double him. I'm going to have to body him, all of those things.
1: That second thing, body him.
0: Yeah.
1: That's what they're doing. It's like old school basketball tactics. Oh, you got a dude that's taller than you and skinnier. Body him, put your elbow on him, put all of your weight on him, and see what he does. And that's what they're doing, and they're not calling it, and I love it. I love it.
3: We're not
1: having the whistle finals. I love it.
3: But the problem is bodying him where he's standing, which is not by the block at all times, drives me utterly insane when they run plays for him, and the plays are not for attempted dunks. I'm throwing the ball up to him. I'm using my vertical spacing, and I'm going to say you're going to be exhausted by the end of this. But we need you to play above the rim, and he's not doing that. It's driving me nuts. I don't understand it.
1: Okay. For one, your blood pressure is way too high Monday morning.
3: I don't care. Relax. It's ridiculous. No, it's ridiculous.
1: No, but secondarily, like, seriously, though, that's an idea that's great in concept. That's like throw the go route to Randy every time.
3: Yes. No, but tell me why that's a bad play then. Because if you throw the go route to Randy every time, guess what's going to be open? The run game. Every other time. You have to establish this. So, like, this is, I believe Jalen Brunson has actually played well the first two games. You know why? Because he hasn't stopped shooting.
1: Yeah.
3: Because it doesn't matter that he's missing. The defense is still going to go with the most clutch player in the sport that's playing right now. So, if you're going to keep shooting the ball on the outside, you don't have to worry about anything else.
1: No, here's the thing. They don't have the shooting to give him the space. the Knicks don't have to respect the shooting, so the paint is clogged. So when he rolls, Mitchell Robinson is a big boy. I don't know if you've ever been around him. Is a big boy. Like every 7-footer is not created equal. There's some 7-footers like, oh, yeah, he looks like a normal human being. He's just really tall. And not that he's skinny, but he's just tall. Mitchell Robinson is a massive human being. So you think you're throwing it up there. He's going to feel some pain on the way
3: up. So then what you actually said is when we say the Spurs are here ahead of time, it's not player development, it's roster management. They don't have another big to play with them.
1: Yes.
3: And that's where they're missing out, because ahead of time is now they realize we need someone else. We need Isaiah Stewart, Beef Stew, to go in there and beat some people up. I mean, that's the ahead of time. Their roster is not ready for this is what we're learning.
1: Yeah, but think about this. Their roster isn't ready, but they beat the champion, OKC Thunder, twice on their home floor.
3: Whose roster team that wasn't was full, though.
1: But you beat a team that was a 70-win team, minus you, right? They were a 70-win pace team without playing the San Antonio Spurs. The Spurs are the only reason the Thunder didn't win 70 games, and they beat them twice on their home floor. So if their roster deficiencies, they still beat the best team in the league. This is just a bad matchup. Mm. And it's okay for it to be a bad matchup for them right now.
0: VG, I know you hate hypotheticals, but I'm going to get into one anyway. The Knicks have won 13 straight postseason games. Mm-hmm. They hadn't lost in 46 days.
1: Mm-hmm.
0: If they complete the sweep for this against the San Antonio Spurs,
1: you're going.
0: Where does this run rank when it comes to the greatest NBA Finals runs that we've seen in modern NBA history?
1: I call modern NBA history playoff expansion, which began in 1984.
0: Yeah.
1: Four playoff rounds and all that. You got to go through the gauntlet, right? So, to me, the list starts with the 2001 Lakers. Prime Shaq, prime Kobe. The only game that they lost was a 48-point game to Allen Iverson in game one of the NBA Finals.
0: Ty Lue game.
1: Yeah, yeah. After that, the 16-17 Warriors, the first Kevin Durant, Stephen Curry run, they went 16-1. After that, they're in a conversation. They're in a conversation with the 91 Bulls that went 15-2. They're in a conversation with the 89 Pistons that went 15-2. Like, those are the teams that, to me, we're having the conversations about. But the problem with the Knicks is, A, they don't have the 60-win season with it. They won 53 games. Like, that's why it's hard for some people to wrap their minds around it, because usually you see that coming.
0: But doesn't it elevate it more because you didn't see it coming?
1: Yeah, it does in a way, right? And it's not to take anything away, because you play who's in front of you.
0: Mm-hmm.
1: And they've been such a remarkable run. Like, you couldn't have seen this happen.
0: No, nobody saw this coming.
1: When they were playing Atlanta and they were down 2-1. Like, the fact that they lost 2 games by a grand total of 2 points.
0: I mean, if you're Atlanta, you're like, hey, we're not that far away.
2: Yeah.
1: You can fool yourself into thinking whatever you want to fool yourself into thinking, because the Knicks are on this great run. And everything is clicking at precisely the right time, and it's going to coalesce tonight at the Garden. I am fascinated by the amount of cheekiness that could happen, because this is either going to be a crazy atmosphere or some cheeks.
2: Ooh.
1: Or going to get tight.
2: Well, what do you anticipate the Garden to be like tonight? They're up 2-0. This is a starved fan base that is waiting for their first championship since 1973.
1: Mm-hmm.
2: You obviously are here, boots on the ground. You feel it in the air. What do you expect tonight in and outside of MSG?
1: Man, for one, get there early, because apparently we have to go through TSA-like security to make sure that we get in the building. But other than that, that's it. Like, yesterday was crazy. Like, it's just the media day. I said someone this morning, it feels like Super Bowl media day. And you know what that's like, Kenzie? All the goofy people asking the silly questions and everything else.
3: You're calling Fat Joe goofy? Is that what you're saying?
1: I said Super Bowl media day was that. I did not say that the Knicks
3: Fat Joe's the only one. I'm just saying. That's what Vinny just said.
1: Fat Joe was there in the back of the room. Jadakiss is in the back of the room. Ben Stiller's recording the press conference and everything. And they're walking up to people like, oh, I'll read your work. And I'm like, whoa, this is crazy. Like, that's like,
2: that's cool.
1: It's a lot. And you wonder how the players deal with that. You know, especially when the players are hearing about, yeah, I can't go to the game because the tickets are $10,000, you know, that type of thing.
2: Mm-hmm.
1: You have to be really focused. And I do think the Knicks have, like, this uncommon focus.
3: Yeah.
1: Like, you have to be uncommonly focused to get to this point. So I don't think the game is going to be too big for them. But, man, the game is going to be really big tonight.
3: Vincent, Vinny, Vince, Vincenzo, Goodwill.
1: Another one.
3: Just tremendous work as always. You'll see him on Get Up and First Take, of course, all throughout the day, ESPN.com as well. Pat Costello with I'm Over It next.
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17: Oh, you're going to do something?
16: 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He would have killed the left-handed bat. So I was out on the town this weekend.
18: What?
16: 1 o'clock-ish.
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19: out on the town can be around lunch.
16: Can be out on the town during the day.
19: No, you can't.
16: Well, I was.
19: You weren't.
21: Ugh. I'm over it. I'm freaking tired and over it.
16: Get a life.
19: Yes! 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
16: The World Cup kicks off this week, as you guys may have heard, and we're obviously going to be having many different high-level analysts on. We couldn't afford any of them on this segment, though, because we don't have the budget for that, so here's Nuno.
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18: All right.
16: If you may. Evan, if you may.
18: Evan, if you may.
19: I'm glad I'm Nuno's assistant.
2: I love this.
18: There you go. The one thing everyone should pay attention to, and I know Taylor Twellman brought this up when he joined us last week, is the weather. It's no, seriously. I'm telling you, listen to me.
1: This is your big take, the weather?
18: Listen to me, because the fact, A, in the games, they're going to have hydration breaks one each half, but also the potential of delays in extending these matches 3-4 hours based upon, you know, lightning delays and things of that nature, which was an issue last summer during the Cup World Cup, which could impact the World Cup this year. So the tidy two-hour games that soccer fans are used to, it might be 3 to 4 hours this World Cup.
0: That sounds like a lot of people cramping to me, no doubt.
2: Big time.
0: Am I tripping? Tight calves, tight hamstrings? Could that be an issue?
18: Yeah, I know there's also reports of, like, teams considering keeping their subs in the locker rooms until they actually want them to come out and warm up during games to stay out of the heat. So this is going to be a rough, you know, there's a bunch of games. I know Portugal plays their first two games in Houston indoors, so that will help. But there's going to be a lot of teams that are going to be struggling.
19: What about the United States over the weekend against Germany? We lost the game, but a lot of people are looking at positives from that game as, okay, they can compete. Is there something to that?
18: They've played well in spurts against big nations. I think they will get through the group. They should win their group, which will set them up to be able to potentially get into the quarterfinals, which I think a lot of people would just sign up for right now.
19: My daughter was rocking a Christian Pulisic shirt yesterday.
2: Nice.
19: We're into it. We're into it. All right. The Nuno.
16: I don't know why I found it so funny that Nuno said big nations. Big nations sounds like it would have been Nuno's rap name back in the day.
0: Big nations?
19: Big nations?
16: Yeah, big nations.
20: Evan, if you may.
0: I can see it, Pat. I actually can see it.
19: Big nations is brought to you by Gusto. Gusto is your small business.
0: With a big chain on.
2: We'll love a chain.
16: I have a new chapter in the saga of me being washed up. I think I'm an ankle sock guy now. I used to be a mid-calf sock person for forever. And then I switched to ankle socks recently, mostly for golf purposes. And I don't think I'm going to go back. And I think once you hit that point in your life, it's over.
19: I've gone the exact opposite way. I was an ankle sock guy forever, and now I wear more of the mid socks. But when when I run and stuff.
0: I think, you know, when it comes to socks, less is more.
19: A lot of people say the opposite. There's a huge debate in the socking.
2: Depends on the shoe you're wearing.
0: Well, yeah, it depends on the shoe. It also depends on the fit. Like, if I've got longer pants on, then I'm not going to wear ankle socks because I think it's weird to have people be able to see your ankles when you're wearing long pants or jeans. But if you're wearing shorts, I don't want to see the socks.
2: No shows is what you're saying.
0: No shows or ankle socks at a max. I wouldn't pull off the look that Pat Costello was rocking with the ankle socks.
16: Cam is too.
2: Cam, put your foot back up too. Both of you have the same socks on?
20: I got a lot of ankles showing right now.
2: Okay, I see Pat's. Okay. So
0: you know, I'm anti that look.
2: So
0: unless I'm wearing dress pants.
2: Evans are high. Evans
20: in the winter, I wear longer socks, but it's very hot now, so I wear my shorter socks, let the ankles breathe a little bit.
0: I've got weird rules when it comes to socks.
20: A lot of people do.
2: I think everybody does. Everyone's very particular about socks.
0: Hold on.
2: Nuno has excellent ankles.
0: Oh, we're all showing our socks? Is that what we're doing?
19: Yeah.
2: I don't have socks on. So.
20: Nuno, that was a nice flex on the calf right there.
2: Let's see.
0: It's an athletic challenge.
2: I like those socks. Party socks today.
19: Wow.
2: So because you're wearing the pants, you have the higher socks.
0: Yeah, exactly.
2: Okay, copy.
0: Exactly. But when I wear dress pants with loafers, I have the no-show socks on.
2: Right.
0: But when I'm wearing dress pants with Oxfords or lace-ups, then I have the longer socks on.
2: So if it's a loafer, it's a no-show always.
0: If it's a loafer, it's a no-show.
2: Because the top of your foot peaks out in the loafer.
0: Yeah, exactly. Right. I have weird rules around socks.
2: It's giving Michael Jackson. If we can see the sock with the loafer.
0: Yeah, exactly. Nobody wants to be moonwalker unless you can actually moonwalk. Stop.
20: Wait, do that again, Michelle?
2: I can't. It was a one-off. Keep going.
19: Did she try to do the hee-hee?
20: She did.
16: Yep.
2: I didn't try to.
20: Do it again.
2: I executed it.
19: You hee-hee.
2: Can you do it?
0: Nice.
16: That's pretty good.
0: That's pretty good.
19: Thank you.
2: That was really good.
1: I'm a hee-hee guy.
2: One more time.
1: No, you do it one more time.
2: Can you do it?
0: No. I'm not going to try.
2: No, no?
0: I'm not going to do that to myself.
18: Yeah, nah.
0: Come on, Big Nation.
2: Come on, Big Nation. You
0: Come
2: got
0: on, Big
2: it.
0: Nation.
1: Nuno Miguel Barrera Teixeira.
20: Nuno, if you met
1: DeVito. Wait, no.

0: everyone was singing in the streets.
1: All of the 90s and early 2000s rappers are coming out of the woodwork.
0: Oh, for sure. But
1: they're all getting their shine right now.
0: It was awesome.
2: By any means necessary. Let's go. That's who should really be there. Get Shine Poe in the building. Let's go. He should be there, too. I mean, you got all of them. It's great. We're on Sportsmanlike.
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12: It's World Cup week and the wait is finally over. The 2026 FIFA World Cup kicks off Thursday as host Mexico takes center stage against South Africa at the iconic Estadio Azteca in Mexico City. And later that night, LAFC star Sun Heung-min begins his World Cup journey as South Korea faces Czech Republic in a key group stage matchup. Then on Friday, all eyes turn to the U.S. men's national team as they open up their World Cup campaign against Paraguay, looking to make a strong start at SoFi Stadium. The biggest tournament in the world of sport is here. Keep it locked right here to ESPN LA as the summer of soccer is just...
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2: 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The O.J. Chase, the NBA Finals, the Rangers Stanley Cup Parade, the World Cup in the United States, our two-hour-long documentary without a narrator. 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

0: With like a 2-minute segment about like what Nuno was up to in Bridgeport that weekend.
1: Yeah, no. On a lighter note, that's you know good. Today's
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3: 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Vegas East, your mics cannot go on for this. Smalls and Canty, can you please imitate Nuno giving directions to Al Cowlings during the OJ chase?
2: I'm not doing that. Stop, man.
3: Come on. Come on.
2: Come on, Ev.
3: No? Nobody wants to do that?
2: We're not doing that. No.
3: God.
0: Exit the 406 right here. You got three on your tail.
2: Oh, my God.
3: It's actually Cam's fault, the whole thing. Blame Cam.
2: Don't encourage him, Cam. What are you doing?
0: Encourage him like Nuno was encouraging AC and OJ to get away?
2: Oh, my God. Well, I mean, technically, he did get away.
0: Good job, Nuno.
2: I mean, Nuno.
0: You did your job.
2: Nuno gave him the right game plan. If, in fact, he was on the call with AC. I'm just saying.
3: Nuno, were you on the call? Can you confirm or deny?
1: I will not confirm nor deny any of that conversation.
4: Nuno's too smart to implicate himself
2: exactly.
4: Even all these years later.
2: Imbroglio would never put himself in an imbroglio.
4: Imbroglio was in the mix,
2: exactly.
4: Obviously.
0: Nuno was more concerned with John Starks' performance in the Eastern Conference Finals.
4: Look at him shaking his head. Even just the mention of it is bringing back bad vibes and memories for Nuno.
3: What bothers you more?
2: John Starks had those hot and cold games in the finals. Remember those, Nuno?
1: It was not good. It was good until it wasn't. Yeah, it was not exactly.
2: It was good until it wasn't.
3: What bothers you more, 94 or 99?
1: Oh, 94.
3: Because 99 they weren't supposed to be there.
1: Well, it was such a weird year.
2: It was a shortened season, right?
1: Yeah, the lockout. Exactly. So they never would have been the eighth seed, excuse me. They get that bounce against Miami, the 4-point play. Ewing gets hurt in that series against Indiana. So like you know, it was just a crazy ride, a great ride, but like you knew you had no shot. Where 94 was like, this is our chance. Like, we got a little bit of luck against the Bulls, right, with the Hubert Davis, Scottie Pippen foul call, right? It was Scott against Scottie. So, but
3: the Hugh Hollins?
1: The Hugh Hollins call, yeah. But like, that's where I was like, all right, this is the year. Great summer. Rangers win. Like, I heard, and as we're going to talk about this later, and I thought Alan Hahn said this, like, this is the biggest game at Madison Square Garden since that, you know, Rangers final in 94.
3: Biggest game at Madison Square Garden since the Rangers final in 94. The Rangers were in the Cup.
1: Correct.
3: A few years back with Lundqvist as their goalie. I'm just trying to think of other huge games.
2: No, he's right.
4: Feels like it supersedes.
3: There have been some amazing Big East tournament games, but not to this level, obviously. And you didn't know, like the Kemba, what, the 6-overtime game, right? Wasn't there a 6-overtime Kemba Walker game? We didn't know that going in. This is the most anticipated, hyped game going in we've seen in God knows how long.
4: It's $6,000 just to get in the building.
3: Yeah. Yeah, it's an enormous game, especially after what happened in Game 2, where the Knicks had a big lead. They were up as many as 14. Spurs come all the way back. Game tied at 104, 9.5 seconds to go. That's when Wemby threw the pass to Steph Castle. He wasn't looking. Knicks get the ball. Jalen Brunson foul, goes to the line, hits one of two. Then the Spurs get the ball back, and Wemby misses the mid-range jumper. Gutsy move by Mike Brown, who has just been phenomenal, putting Mitchell Robinson and Cat and Brunson come out for defensive purposes, which, by the way, I don't know that Cat has to come out for defensive purposes anymore. He's that good defensively, which is
2: awesome.
3: They got
2: that foul trouble, though. Tony Robbins was ridiculous in that game on Friday night.
3: But Mike Brown, I just think so many of these great things have to come back to Mike Brown and how great he has been as a head coach with Jalen Brunson as the face of the franchise and the leader of this team. They have been awesome. I'm not saying it's Kerr and Curry or Pop and Duncan. I am saying that's what's being emulated very clearly as Mike Brown worked with those franchises and those star players, and there's a certain mentality about those two, Steph Curry and Tim Duncan, that is that straight line, never too high, never too low, face of the franchise that Jalen Brunson and the Knicks are operating under right now.
2: No question about it. What I'm trying to figure out, though, is it the offense that's leading to them playing better defense, or is it the defense that's leading to them playing better offense? Because Mike Brown is known to be a really good offensive coach, right? Mm-hmm. When he took over for Steve Kerr with the Golden State Warriors, that offense was absolutely humming. So he has that dimension to him as a coach. What we did not anticipate is that the Knicks would fire Tom Thibodeau after getting to the conference finals and their defense actually get better. That Karl Anthony Towns would actually take it personal. Mm-hmm. That so many other guys that we wouldn't necessarily associate with being good defenders, guys like Landry Shamet coming off of the bench, those guys are actually plus players now defensively for the Knicks. And so when this team is on a string and they're connected the way they are on the defensive end, when they've got to get those critical stops, they come up with them. And on the offensive end, it's about being able to execute at a really high level. But then also, Smalls, when you miss shots, getting those offensive rebounds and finding opportunities for second chance points. And there were countless times in Friday's game, there have been countless times in this series where they've had those second chance opportunities, offensive rebound, kick out for a three-pointer. Josh Hart says he lives to get those rebounds that break teams. You saw that from him. You saw that from Jose Alvarado on Friday night. You saw that from them in game one. And so this Knicks team, it's special. I said it weeks ago, but it bears repeating. They feel like a team of destiny. This feels inevitable. And, yeah, I understand the Spurs can point to late-game miscues and feel like they gave the game away. But to me, watching how the Knicks have gone about their business in these playoffs, it's clear that they're taking these games from their opponents. They took game one of the Eastern Conference Finals from the Cleveland Cavaliers. Mm. They took game one of the NBA Finals from the San Antonio Spurs. Spurs were leading going into the final 2 minutes. Guess what? Jalen Brunson happened. This game, Spurs were leading in the final minute of the game. Jalen Brunson happens. Like, it just, the Knicks are taking these games. The opponents aren't giving them away.
4: You always say it's not the most talented team that wins, the best team that wins.
2: No doubt.
4: And this team is unselfish. They don't care who gets the credit. They don't care who is the star. They are clicking at an unbelievable level. It's the anti-Daryl Morey. It is the biggest indicator that chemistry matters that we've seen in a long time. Because they were talented enough to get here, but they fell short last year. But the way that they are leaning on each other and the way that it's a different person night in and night out that's stepping up, it could be Kat. It could be Jalen Brunson when it matters. Mike Brown. The bench has been so important in this series. This is the anti-analytics, anti-Daryl Morey team that the Knicks have rolling right now.
2: And Smalls, probably the most impressive part about it is it's somebody different stepping up in different moments of the game.
4: Totally.
2: Like, game two, I Mikal Bridges was out there impersonating Steph Curry, especially in that third quarter. He's hitting shots from everywhere. He started out 4-4 from three-point line. He finished the game second leading scorer for the team. Scored 20 points on 13 shots. I mean, there was an imbalance play. I want to say it was in the middle of the third quarter. They inbound the ball to Mikal Bridges. He ends up kicking it to Mitchell Robinson. They run a two-man game that ends up resulting in a lob to Mitchell Robinson over Wimby. You can't execute inbounds plays any better than that. I mean, it's just absolutely phenomenal. OG Anunoby has had moments. He dunked on Wimby in this game in the second half. It's somebody different in the different moments stepping up to stem the tide when the Spurs try to make a push. And to me, that is the essence of a team. Being able to trust guys to make plays when their number is called. And the Knicks have a ton of those dudes. And quite frankly, San Antonio right now doesn't have enough of that.
4: So much of this comes back to Jalen Brunson and the Nova Knicks. But back in December, Mike Brown said, everybody understands what our standard is. It's about sacrifice. So Mike Brown also really driving it home that it is about discipline, it's about sacrifice, and this Knicks team taking on that identity.
3: Yeah, they share the ball. I think that's the other thing. There was a play in that game where they share the ball all across the floor. And then there was that offense, there was that rebound by Towns, and he threw it back, like where he couldn't even see.
2: Mitchell Robinson to Mikal Bridges in the
3: Bridges,
2: corner.
3: Correct.
2: Yeah, yeah. That's a 7-minute mark in the second quarter. Yep.
3: There is a pre-Durant. This is not meant to be a shot at Durant, because I love Durant. I want him on my team tomorrow, right? But there's a pre-Durant version of this group that is what it feels like with the Knicks right now. They feel like the Harrison Barnes, Iguodala death lineup Warriors at times.
2: Yep.
3: And Antonio Daniels, our buddy, NBA champ in 99, SiriusXM NBA Radio, was on Hammer and Emmett, and he was slumming it this weekend with those guys. I mean, I don't know why. I have to talk to him. We cannot let him go on with Hammer and Emmett anymore. That's got to be outlawed. No, I'm serious, Schefter. He had this to say about the way in which Mike Brown is using Kat and Brunson in the playoffs.
5: Think of who they were, not just with Tom Thibodeau, but also throughout the course of the regular season. They were iso-centric, Jalen Brunson-centric offense. It was all about Jalen Brunson going one-on-one and scoring, Karl-Anthony Towns just standing in the corner. And what people forget about Mike Brown is he was an assistant coach for championships under Steve Kerr in Golden State. You know what they have in Golden State? They have Draymond Green. They use Draymond Green as a hub. You know what they have in Golden State? They have Steph Curry, who has great gravity off the ball. So what he's done in a different sense is he has used Karl-Anthony Towns like Draymond Green, and he has used Jalen Brunson like Steph Curry.
2: Yeah, but that's Draymond Green that can actually shoot.
3: Well, that's the other part. Think about Draymond now. Think about Draymond Green as an elite shooter. Right, the same way you would say, think about Carl Anthony Towns as an elite defender, which he's not. He's much better than he was. He's not Draymond. Draymond's one of the greatest defenders to ever live. But think offensively, just as Draymond, as an elite shooter. I don't mean six threes in the closeout game that they lost against the Cavs. I mean every day as an elite shooter, but being able to play the point forward. What Mike Brown has done is so phenomenal because you could go through the starting five. Is Cat playing the best basketball of his life?
4: Yes.
3: Is OG?
4: Yes.
2: Yes.
3: Is Bridges?
4: Yeah.
2: Yes.
3: Is Hart?
2: Yes.
3: Is Brunson?
2: Yeah, I mean.
3: So where does it all, I mean, whatever they have done, and even if Mike Brown's strategy is no strategy. My strategy is, these guys kind of love each other. Let me let them do what they want to do, because what he has said is, I had a way. It was my way to do this. You know what? Your job is to come up with a way. It doesn't have to be your way. It's a way. And if they all agree on a way to go about things and they're winning like this, Mike Brown has done such a great job.
2: Well, yeah, such a great job. Getting the players to buy into something that's bigger than themselves, that's hard to do. Now, what gives the Knicks a little bit of an edge when it comes to that is importing the Villanova culture. But still, it takes complete buy-in. And for somebody like Karl-Anthony Towns to think defense and playmaking ahead of scoring, that's a different role. That's a different mentality for him. But it's actually unlocked the best version of him. And you could go chapter and verse on so many guys throughout this team that have done that in terms of switching their mentality in order to, you know, be the right piece of the puzzle for the bigger picture. But I don't want the chemistry of the Knicks to overshadow tactically how good Mike Brown has been. Because he has been absolutely awesome. I mean, putting Wemby in a pick-and-roll situation with Karl-Anthony Towns running the pick-and-roll and Jalen Brunson as the screener, like they did in the third quarter, it leads to Towns being able to get to the rim. That's coaching. That's giving the guys the answers to the test. And this is the biggest challenge that any of them have had professionally in their lives because of the stakes. So, yeah, I mean, Mike Brown has been great in terms of being able to foster the type of culture and chemistry that allowed a team to get to these heights. But he's also been awesome when it comes to the X's and O's of this thing, too, because he's whipping Mitch Johnson's ass right now, and Greg Popovich for that matter, too. So, like he's doing a phenomenal job, and that should not be overshadowed.
3: The irony of all ironies with the Knicks coaching situation is everybody's like, oh, wow, I can't believe they fired Tibbs. Well, the actual knock should be, I can't believe Mike Brown wasn't your first choice.
2: Yeah, they wanted Jason Kidd, yeah.
3: That's actually the retroactive knock on the Knicks. It's not the moving on from Coach Tibbs, who's a very good coach. He's exactly the coach to get you from bad to good. But Mike Brown is the coach now to get you from good to great. That's what he has become. He's the good to great coach, and he has been great in this series. Can Wemby lead them back, though? We will discuss next. We're on Sportsmanlike, presented by Progressive Insurance.
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5: It's World Cup week and the wait is finally over. The 2026 FIFA World Cup kicks off Thursday as host Mexico takes center stage against South Africa at the iconic Estadio Azteca in Mexico City. And later that night, LAFC star Sun Heung-min begins his World Cup journey as South Korea faces Czech Republic in a key group stage matchup. Then on Friday, all eyes turn to the U.S. men's national team as they open up their World Cup campaign against Paraguay, looking to make a strong start at SoFi Stadium. The biggest tournament in the world of sport is here. Keep it locked right here to ESPN LA as the summer of soccer is just...
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12: It didn't matter what Wemby did, Cat had an answer for it. Early on, Cat knocks down a couple of threes.
13: Carl Anthony Towns open for three, takes it and drills it.
12: He has got the blow by.
13: Towns hop steps through the lane, goes to the rim and throws it down.
12: The pass to Bridges for the corner three.
13: Carl Anthony Towns gets it, sends it to the corner, Bridges for three, and he swishes.
12: He finished the half with a corner three.
13: Carl Anthony Towns wide open three, down it goes. For Towns.
12: And there is absolutely nothing that Victor Wembanyama and the Spurs can do about it.
14: We are on Sportsmanlike here on ESPN Radio, ESPNU. 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The voice there, Mark Hestischer, voice, of course, of the NBA Finals here on ESPN Radio, presented by Gusto, 7:30 p.m. tonight, Eastern Time pregame, 8:30 p.m. Eastern is the tip. Victor Wembanyama, yes?
12: I'm just sitting there thinking about the playoff run that the Knicks are on. I don't ever want to hear the compare and contrast with the Eastern Conference versus the Western Conference.
15: Why not?
12: Because everybody says that this year the Eastern Conference was the JV and that the West was the real championship, right? They said the Western Conference Finals was the real NBA Finals. No, it ain't. The NBA Finals is the NBA Finals. And the Knicks are taking the Western Conference champion to task. So don't discredit the New York Knicks because they went through the Eastern Conference or what was perceived to be the weaker of the two conferences. What they're proving in this playoff run is that they are the best team in basketball, period.
15: But the counter to that will be the West was such a gauntlet that by the time the Spurs arrived at the NBA Finals, were they too depleted? And the Knicks, meanwhile, because they went up against lesser competition, quote-unquote, in the East and had a break because they buzzed through everybody, they were in a better position to compete.
12: Well, listen, I'm not going to discount the advantage, the rest disparity between the two teams, But the Knicks are by far the older of these two teams in the matchup when you look at the average age of the core players.
15: For sure.

0: So when we start talking about rest, yeah, rest. Victor Wembanyama, the best player for the other team, he's 22 years old. 22 years old. The best players for the Knicks are in their late 20s, early 30s. So, like, I understand the rest aspect of this. I'll also say, in theory, a young team should be okay with less rest going into an NBA Finals matchup.
1: Well, they are young, and they've made mistakes, including that late turnover. They being San Antonio, and of course their best player, Victor Wembanyama, made an unfortunate mistake passing the ball to Steph Castle, 9.5 seconds to go. Tie game on Friday night. You heard it here on ESPN Radio. And it was a mistake. He gets the offensive rebound. He passes it to Steph Castle. It goes off of him. Jalen Brunson, to his credit, grabs the ball. Foul called. He goes to the line for two, hits one. They go up 1 point. Wemby on the next possession misses a mid-range jumper, and the Knicks take a commanding 2-0 series lead, both games in San Antonio, of course, game three tonight here in New York at Madison Square Garden. And Wemby had this to say post-game Friday about his costly turnover.
2: That's the most frustrating thing, you know, to throw it away after putting in all this work. And what did I think? I mean, urgency at this point is like body reacts quicker than mine. I threw that one away. I messed up. We didn't play great as a team. We needed to win that game. This game was ours. But at this point, it's done. It's, yes, am I going to regret it? Yes, of course. Am I going to use that to fuel me and to fuel us next game? Absolutely.
1: Can Wemby and the Spurs do to the Knicks what the Knicks did to them and win two on their home floor? Is there any chance of that happening in your mind?
3: Of course, there's always a chance, especially because both of these games have essentially been tightly contested, especially game two. And if Victor Wembanyama is what we think he is going to be, and he says, this is what I'm built for, to be put in this position with my back against the wall to overcome a challenge like this, if we truly believe that he is going to be one of the greatest players we've ever seen play this game, then you cannot take it off the board that he can do what the Knicks did and steal two on the road at MSG.
0: No.
1: They can't do it?
0: No. No. This team ain't lost in 46 days, man. It's not going to happen. They're not going to be able to take two from the Knicks in MSG. It's just not going
1: to
0: happen.
1: I mean, is there anything to the idea that the Knicks are due for a loss?
0: Best case scenario, the Spurs come out of here with a split, and they're down 3-1 in Game 5 in San Antonio. That's the best-case scenario. They're not taking two, not from this group, not with the way that they play basketball, not with the way Jalen Brunson closes game, not with the way that Karl-Anthony Towns has cracked the code when it comes to the different looks that the Spurs defense tries to throw at him. I don't see that happening. I mean, the Knicks shot the ball better in Game 2 than they did Game 1, but they've also shown the ability that they'll find ways to overcome deficits in the second half. They'll find ways to overcome deficits late in the game, and they'll be on the winning side of those outcomes. Until the Spurs do it, I won't believe that they can best these Knicks in a clutch time game. And the talent is so close within this matchup that I don't think it's going to be a blowout either way. They're going to come down to the last 5 minutes. And if it does, give me the team that's more experienced. Give me the team that's more calloused. Give me the team that's more connected, and that is the New York Knicks.
1: Is there a curveball the Spurs could throw? Is there something they could do schematically? Is there a player they could dust off? Is there a player that they could say, you know what? You can't play in this series.
0: Sweep the leg? Karate Kid? Like that. I mean, outside of that, I don't see it happening, man.
1: No curveball.
0: It's not going to happen. No. No, listen, Mitch Johnson and Greg Popovich, they're scrambling right now. They don't have any answers. And it was easy for Wemby after game one to dismiss the Knicks, right? Oh, you know, we had the lead final 2 minutes. We gave up the ghost. We had a double-digit lead. What was it, 14-point lead in the third quarter. We gave up the ghost. Okay, cool. We can dismiss that. You can't dismiss it when it happens two games in a row. You can't. And if we're being honest, the Knicks let the Spurs back into that game. And with a little assist from Tony Brothers. Karl-Anthony Towns getting into foul trouble just so happened to coincide with Wemby getting on a bit of a heater. And De'Aaron Fox going on a little bit of a run. He was the catalyst for the 14-0 run that they had late in the fourth quarter. That still wasn't enough for them to beat the Knicks. It still wasn't. So, yeah, you can dismiss game one. You can't dismiss it when it happens twice on your home court. And you wonder whether or not that gets into the psychology of one of the youngest teams in basketball when they're on this stage in the NBA Finals in the world's greatest arena.
3: But Wemby himself not only practices a lot of mindfulness and the psychology of sport, said that their inexperience could be valuable for them because they don't know that things are impossible. And now their backs are against the wall. Everybody thinks that they've already lost this series, yes, that it's a wrap. So they, I don't want to say they have nothing to lose because they have the finals to lose, but they're at such a deficit that it's almost like maybe they can play a little more free.
0: It's not house money, though, Smalls.
3: It's not house money, but maybe they can play a little more free. It's being like, whatever.
0: I mean, you think they're going to play more free in Madison Square Garden when their season is on the brink? All the pressure is on the Spurs tonight. Every single bit of it. Like, I just don't see a world where the Spurs, this Spurs team, finds a way after losing the first two games on their home court to beat the Knicks four of the next five games. So winning the series might be too daunting of a task. Now, from all of the reporting around this, Greg Popovich's message to the team was, just focus on what's in front of you. Just try to win game three, and we'll see what happens from there. But Smalls, it's hard to avoid human nature setting in when this is the moment you've waited your entire life for.
3: Mm-hmm.
0: And they see what's in front of them. And after having a taste of it for the first two games of this series, they know what the challenge is against these New York Knicks. I just don't see the Spurs having it in them.
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5: Kerr keeps it. Here's Pippen. Pippen outside the arc on the left. 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Hands back Jordan. Here's six on the shot. Jordan keeps the dribble. Jordan fights. Jordan hits Kerr. Kerr, 18-footer good!
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12: When you talk about Tariq Skubal, you immediately go Donnie. When you talk about Giannis, you immediately go Lakers. When you talk about a guy like Myles Garrett, the first name that comes to mind is Rams. 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
11: Yeah.
12: People started circulating it around. Oh, my God, Myles Garrett's in the ESPN LA suite. 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
6: 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He's still a big Rams fan. 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So it's awesome that he's excited about this move.
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11: Ananobi driving to the corner. Bridges, late block three is good. Here's OG Ananobi driving against Wemby. Flushes against Wemby. Brunson will back off. Now dribbles on the crossover to the right. To the dotted line, fades, one-legged jumper, good. Wemby rises, his shot's no good. Rebound Knicks, game's over. Lucky 13 for the Knicks.
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14: We are on Sports Tonight here on ESPN Radio. 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The first episode with Dan Patrick was unbelievable. Well worth your listen to that. Joining us now, he is on the broadcast tonight for pre, half, and post. He also was a first-round pick back in the day by the San Antonio Spurs out of some school. I don't remember. Anyway, it is Corey Alexander, UVA's own, joining us here on Unsportsmanlike on ESPN Radio. How have the Knicks pulled off 13 in a row, Corey?
15: Well, I'm just going to bypass the UVA hate because my dude CC is there with you, so I already know that that's taken care of. But the way they pulled off 13 in a row is Mike Brown made Jalen Brunson a screener. I was here for game five calling the game on radio when they were playing the Hawks. Now, they had gone to Atlanta, split the series in Atlanta. Coming in, talking to Mike Brown pregame, he says, you're going to see Jalen more as a screener. It was more of that flex offense. So Evan, I'm not sure if you ever hoop, but CeCe, I know that you know that flex offense used to be like punishment.
8: Yep. Baseline screens, yeah. Back picks, yeah.
14: That played, it's like probably punishment. Not at your level.
15: Especially, well, that was a little shot back for the UVA thing. But at the same time, that was punishment for a point guard, right? Because as a point guard, you want to have the ball in your hands. You want to play screen and roll action. You want to be able to make all the plays. You become a screener, but I'm sure your coach has told you back in the day, the person that's normally going to be open is the screener. That changed the Knicks postseason. They were 2-2 at the time against Atlanta. They started blowing everybody out. Of course, it was a blowout in Game 5 and then a 51-point victory in Game 6, and they haven't lost a game since. So when you look at it, Mike Brown changed it by putting Cat as a facilitator and at the forefront of the offense, making him a playmaker. Jalen became more of a scorer and a screener off the ball, and the Knicks haven't lost since.
16: Corey, it's a phenomenal answer you just gave. So just to dive deeper, point guard is a position. There's also a definition of what a point guard does. Jalen plays the position. Does Cat now do what the point guard does?
15: Cat is playing more of a point center. So we've seen a three-time MVP in Nikola Jokic be a point center for the last 6 years. And when you have a guy that shoots over 40% for his career from three, possibly the greatest big man shooter of all time, that opens up the paint. So what better team to do that against than the San Antonio Spurs? You weren't able to watch anyone else do this against the Spurs because Victor Wembanyama was able to roam the paint. Game one of the series against Minnesota, he had a playoff record 12 block shots, right? No one's ever done that in a playoff game before, but because Rudy Gobert couldn't get him out of the paint. And so when you look at that, Portland didn't have anyone that could get him out of the paint. Oklahoma City didn't have anyone that could get him out of the paint, but the Knicks do. And because you have to go out there and defend Cat well beyond the three-point line, that's what gave Cat the opportunity in game one to drive past Victor. Cat was very aggressive in that game. Mm-hmm. Cat also knocked down three threes in game two. And so Cat is playing a point center, which opens up the paint for Jalen to be able to do what he does. So now they have really 2 points on the floor, a point guard and a point center.
8: Corey, to drive home your point, there was a play in the final minute of the second quarter. Wemby's guarding Cat 30 feet away from the basket. Mikal Bridges and Jalen Brunson are involved in a back pick action on the baseline. Ends up resulting in a layup for Mikal Bridges. An awesome play. I'm curious to know from your perspective, though, as you've watched this series unfold in the first two games, is the youth of the Spurs roster showing more, or is it the youth of the Spurs coach showing more?
15: I'm going to go with both. and again, this is no knock on the players or Ms. Johnson. Ms. Johnson is an unbelievable coach, but this is his first time here. If we go back and look at Mike Brown's first time in the finals, you guys remember 2007, Cleveland playing against the Spurs, they got swept. And so when this is your first time here, things are coming at you faster than you can ever imagine. The inexperience of the players is absolutely showing, but Mitch will be the first to tell you, they're truly just now learning each other as a team, right? Bill Harper's a rookie. Victor Wembanyama, as great as he is, does not have a go-to move at this point of his career. He's 3 years in. He missed the back half of last season with injury. So they're still learning on the fly, and that's one of the things that you're going to find with this Spurs team. That's why everybody's – it's scary hours. If you're the Knicks, you better get this series. If you're Oklahoma City, you may have gotten your one because this Spurs team is built to do this for a very long time, and these guys are only going to get better. If they're able to stay healthy, the Spurs could have another dynasty coming down the line. So a sense of urgency is absolutely there for the Knicks, and they played like it.
17: Well, Corey, if the Spurs are capable of this and they could have some coming down the line, how do they get back in this series? How do they steal Game 3 tonight at MSG?
15: Well, they have to pretty much grow up on the fly. So, Michelle, when you think about what they've been able to do to this point, right, the 14-0 run to get back into the game and then to have the basketball with 12 seconds remaining and the turnover by Victor, that's the inexperience showing. That's the, you know, Steph Castle looking back to see, okay, are you going to throw me the ball? Oh, you're not going to throw it? Okay, I'm going to run down the floor. Victor indecisive with the, you know, one dribble advance, unsure. But to CeCe's point about the inexperience, Mitch doesn't call the timeout. He wants them to go, but the guys are indecisive. So they're going to have to grow up on the fly at some point, in the, especially in the fourth quarter, because that's where the games have been lost in the first two games at home for the Spurs. But the Knicks have been better on the road throughout this postseason than they have at home. With everything that's going on in today's game, in game three, the Spurs have to feel like, okay, we've got a chance to be able to come in and steal one. And simply because the Knicks have been better away from home, with away from all the distractions, than they have been in the Garden.
16: We're talking with Corey Alexander, ESPN Radio NBA analyst, ESPN basketball analyst in general. You'll hear him tonight, pre, half, and post on the broadcast presented by Gusto. Corey, how do you go about combating point center then? If we're going to all sit here and say Cat's the MVP of the series so far, how do you combat that specific part of it?
15: Well, Cat is the MVP thus far. The way that he's played with the NBA term is played with force. In the first two games, he took over the first half of the game. 17 first half points for him. He was dominant in the first half. Didn't do much in the second half, but didn't have to, and got in foul trouble. But the way that you combat it is the alien becomes the best player on the floor, and that's what everyone has been waiting to see. Victor still hasn't had a great game. The problem for the Spurs is neither has Jaylen. And so the two superstars truly have not had their best performances in the finals yet. But Cat has been there to really help the Knicks. Mikal Bridges showing up big time. OG Anunoby has been consistent. The Knicks have gotten better performances throughout their team than have the Spurs. Stephon Castle hasn't had a great performance yet. So the Spurs can find their way to be able to get their young players a little more confidence, especially on the road, which is crazy if they went to OKC and won Game 7 there on the road. I don't think the Spurs youth allows them to, you know, to waver with their confidence right now to where they even understand the magnitude as to what's going on. These young guys just go out and hoop. Victor said it best. We can do the impossible because we don't know that it's not possible. And so, therefore, coming back from down 2-0, losing two games on the road, to them, it's still possible because they don't even think about the fact that people don't do this.
8: Corey, you just said the two best players in this series for each team, each respective team, haven't had their best games. Who's more likely to have their A game based on the matchups in Game 3 tonight at the Garden?
15: Victor Wembanyama. And the reason being is because he loves the bright lights. He loves the big stage. 2 years ago, I called the Christmas Day game on TV in the Garden, Spurs at the Knicks. I want to say Victor went for 42. Mikal Bridges had 45 in that game, but Victor showed up in a huge manner. I believe you're going to see him have a similar type performance tonight in Game 3, especially after the turnover and missing the potential game winner in Game 2. Immediately after the game, and that's what I was watching, as soon as he missed that shot, he didn't hang his head. He went over to De'Aaron Fox, gave him a high five, and simply looked at him and said, "I'll make the next one."
16: Corey Alexander, ESPN NBA analyst. You'll hear him tonight on ESPN Radio, of course. Pre, halftime, and post is always brought to us by Gusto. Corey, it's always a pleasure. Thank
8: my
16: you for
8: guy.
16: Joining us.
15: Yes, it. That's family right there. That's my guy.
8: There it is. Enjoy
16: thank
8: the game.
16: You, Corey.
15: Thank you, guys.
16: Corey Alexander, tremendous stuff. There's more to get to off of what he had to say about a big performance in the Garden tonight. We will do that coming up. We're on Sportsmanlike, presented by Progressive Insurance.
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23: It's World Cup week and the wait is finally over. The 2026 FIFA World Cup kicks off Thursday as host Mexico takes center stage against South Africa at the iconic Estadio Azteca in Mexico City. And later that night, LAFC star Sun Heung-min begins his World Cup journey as South Korea faces Czech Republic in a key group stage matchup. Then on Friday, all eyes turn to the U.S. men's national team as they open up their World Cup campaign against Paraguay, looking to make a strong start at SoFi Stadium. The biggest tournament in the world of sport is here. Keep it locked right here to ESPN LA as the summer of soccer is just...
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14: 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Game 3 of the NBA Finals tonight. Game 4 of the Stanley Cup Finals tomorrow as the Golden Knights are up 2-1 after a 5-4 double overtime victory in game number 3 over the weekend. Mitch Marner with a hat trick, a quick one in the second period. They were up 4-0, Vegas was.
29: Ooh.
14: Carolina was 6-0 in overtime games coming into this. And yeah, they come back from 4-0 down, take it into OT with 3 goals in the third at 7:03, 7:29, and 7:42. And then, of course, Vegas has the game winner in overtime, double overtime, excuse me, on Saturday night. So you'll see game 4 on ABC on Tuesday night. So obviously a nice back-to-back here with the Knicks and the Spurs, and then Vegas Golden Knights, and the Carolina Hurricanes. Danhausen in the mix as he cursed the Hurricanes on Saturday night during the game, but I think he's uncursed them now.
8: Okay, that's confusing.
14: Which means
8: so somebody's giving him human monies.
14: Yeah, that's. I'm glad you read right through between the lines on that
8: one. So I'm curious because I mean there is no bigger fan on this show of Danhausen than you.
14: Yeah, this is WWE superstar for anybody not aware.
8: Stanley Cup Finals, NBA Finals, which series has a better chance of going 7?
14: Stanley Cup.
17: Stanley Cup final for sure.
14: Yeah.
16: I mean, one team's up 2-0, one team's up 2-1. I'm just going to take the math on that one.
8: Okay.
16: For sure.
8: I mean,
16: Carolina was a better team during the regular season. Vegas obviously has had this ridiculous run in the postseason.
8: Coach bump.
16: Yeah, Vegas has had it's not to the Knicks level, but Vegas has had an unbelievable run from the final 8 games of the regular season into now. I mean, Carolina was at one point 8-0, 10-0, 11-0, something like that. They won the first 2 rounds, if I'm not mistaken, and they were waiting around forever for some of these games. But you would have to say that the hockey has a better chance of going 7.
8: But you picked the Spurs to win this series.
16: I picked the Spurs in 6. I thought Victor Wembanyama would be a 7-5 center. I did not realize he was going to be a 6-5 shooting guard. So I'm waiting for that moment. Maybe tonight's it. Corey Alexander was just on with us. You'll hear him tonight, beginning at 7:30 p.m. Eastern, presented by Gusto on the pregame show. And he had this as to whether or not Brunson or Wemby has the bigger game in Game 3 tonight at the Garden.
15: Victor Wembanyama. And the reason being is because he loves the bright lights. He loves the big stage. 2 years ago, I called the Christmas Day game on TV in the Garden, Spurs at the Knicks. I want to say Victor went for 42. Mikal Bridges had 45 in that game. But Victor showed up in a huge manner. I believe you're going to see him have a similar type performance tonight in Game 3, especially after the turnover and missing the potential game winner in Game 2. Immediately after the game, and that's what I was watching, as soon as he missed that shot, he didn't hang his head. He went over to De'Aaron Fox, gave him a high five, and simply looked at him and said, I'll make the next one.
8: I mean, if this thing holds true to form in terms of what Corey just said, the Spurs win Game 3 after losing the first 2 on their home court in the NBA Finals, you could be talking about us being in store for the single greatest performance we've seen in Madison Square Garden from an opposing player. That's what we would be looking at. I mean, there aren't too many times where we're talking about the Knicks being in the NBA Finals in the modern era, point blank, period. Mm-hmm. But then you're talking about the opponent going in there and scoring 40-plus. I mean, if that ends up happening because of the stage and because of who it is, who I've described as the most unstoppable force in the entire sport, if that ends up happening, that's going to rank right up there with Kobe's 60 and MJ's 50 and all of these other ones, but it might supersede those because it is the NBA Finals. I mean, it's crazy to go to that place, and I know that's a hypothetical, but that's what it would take in order for this Spurs team to find a way to get back in this series. And given what happened in Game 2 and the letdown and Wemby feeling like he let his team down by giving one away, I would expect that he's going to come out with that type of energy, with that type of force.
17: With that type of vengeance, because we know that he puts a chip on his shoulder and that when he feels like his back is against the wall or that he's been slighted, he responds in a big way.
8: No doubt.
17: And yes, the stage, the magnitude of the moment, the deficit that they find themselves at, he has to be the best player out there. And we could be in store for a big Wemby game tonight. But even if he does that, even if in this hypothetical, he comes out and he wills his team to win Game 3, if they ultimately don't win the series, is it something that we'll forget?
8: I mean, it's probably not something that we'll forget just because I don't think this is the last time we'll see Wemby on this stage. So if he shows us that he can go for 40 or 50 in the MSG with his team down 0-2 in the NBA Finals, when we project out to the finals to come for the Spurs with Wemby as the centerpiece, we'll say, oh, he's got that in him. So even if they come up short, I don't think this is something that we forget about, because it would be an all-time great moment from a competitive standpoint. Competitive greatness, being at your best when your best is required. Well, right now his best is required, and he has yet to play his A game. He needs it tonight. And conversely, I think Jalen Brunson is going to have to play better too, because the Spurs season is on the line. They go down 0-3, then, I mean, it's just a fait accompli. This series is over. But right now, they can still entertain a pathway to getting back into this series.
16: I don't think Wemby has to will them to victory tonight. I don't think he even has to have this 50-point game to have the greatest of all time kind of game. The Spurs in the regular season had 9 more wins than the Knicks. The Knicks are the hottest team right now. They're playing better basketball than anyone else. Like, he just has to play closer to the basket. Like, that sounds so simple. He just has to play closer to the basket. That he needs to get the defense to collapse on him.
8: What if he physically can't get closer to the basket?
16: Well, then he's not the most dominant player like we're talking about.
8: What if he can't do it because the Knicks and Karl-Anthony Towns and OG Anunoby and Mitchell Robinson, these guys are just bodying him up, and he's not there yet physically. And the refs call the game in such a way where they allow the Knicks to play overly physical. If that's the case, then it's going to be hard for him to get closer to the basket.
16: I never said he has to have the ball. He just has to physically be closer to the basket.
8: But what I'm saying is, what if they don't let him get closer to the basket even without the ball?
16: Well, then they can't win. Like, if it's it, like, this is the point. You would think, what do you mean without the ball? Why wouldn't he need the ball? Well, of course, it would be better if he had the ball. If he's closer to the

0: Gregory Arthur Bergman.
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12: When you talk about Tariq Skubal, you immediately go Donnie. 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
11: Yeah.
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15: Now she can be a little bad. 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
18: The Knicks survive. 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

0: 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Tonight's game number 3 of the NBA Finals. Here on ESPN Radio, presented by Gusto, as the New York Knicks host the San Antonio Spurs at Madison Square Garden in one of the most hyped games we've seen in a long time. How do we know it's hyped? Sitting president of the United States is planning on being there, which obviously is going to add even more attention to the game tonight, more security, more excitement for fans coming in, outside the arena, et cetera, as this is a huge game. It feels like the Knicks fans are going to look at this as, if we win tonight, we're going to win the title. And oh boy, if we lose tonight for the first time in 13 games since April 23rd, could everything now be going the other way? There's an immense amount of excitement around the game tonight here in New York.
1: Nuno has got to be a glass case of emotion, right?
2: Oh, yeah.
1: I mean, the Knicks have to win tonight. For Nuno's sake, his nerves would be shot coming into this show tomorrow if the Spurs find a way to win this game.
2: You know what's crazy? New York is resplendent right now.
0: Okay? New York is what?
2: Resplendent.
0: You want me to take the bait as if it's not the word of the day. I'm going to say it is the word of the day. We have an in-studio guest coming up with Chris Jenkins. I don't think there's going to be a lot of time for you to slip in the word of the day later. So, and you've never met Chris in person yet.
2: Right.
0: You totally undercut me on USL Unsportsmanlike Moments last week. You wouldn't do that again to me.
2: Sorry about
0: so I'm
2: that.
0: Going to say that this is the word of the day.
2: Official guest responded.
0: Official guest.
2: It is not our word of the day.
1: Oh, I thought it was the word of the day. That's my bad. I thought you had to win.
2: No. Resplendent, shining, dazzling, like a diamond. That's what New York City is right now. However, there's this undercurrent of anxiety from New Yorkers because they almost don't want to go there and think that they can have nice things with the Knicks. So they're simultaneously reveling in the joy that they're experiencing. The Knicks going on this unbelievable run. They're up to
0: up. Come on.
2: No, I'm not going to drop it here. I can if you want. We'll see. Okay.
0: I thought you were going to just dunk on me in the same sentence.
1: No,
0: it felt like that was what the setup was.
2: No, I'm just saying that there's
1: this for tonight.
2: Undercurrent of anxiety from Knicks fans that think there's still a tiny possibility that this could all go by the wayside. And Nuno is certainly one of them. I texted him over the weekend. Aren't you excited? You're up 2-0. And he's like, job's not done.
1: But isn't it crazy how Knicks fans are taking on the mentality of this team?
2: Yeah.
1: Like Jalen Brunson and Josh Hart. And calling, they're all hyper focused on the task at hand.
2: They're locked in.
1: Not paying attention to the series, scoreboard or anything like that. They're just like, we've got to make sure we win the next game. The Knicks fans are taking on that same mentality of the team. It is insane to feel that in New York City.
0: So let's spin it then. Glass half empty, for the Knicks, half full for the Spurs.
2: Okay.
0: The Spurs had a lead in game 2, right?
2: Mm-hmm.
0: The Spurs came all the way back when the Knicks were up 14 to tie the game. If the Spurs don't make that bad play late with Castle with his back to the pass, maybe that they win that game. It could be worst case scenario 1-1. You know, game 1, the Knicks pulled away late, but they had to come back to do it. The Spurs had a lead. Like, there are positives you could, I guess, try to extract from the Spurs. Also, you could say De'Aaron Fox had a good game in game 2.
1: Played well.
0: You know, they used the lineup with the three guards, with Fox, Castle, and Harper. That Wemby hasn't had his best game yet. Really hasn't had a dominant game. Doesn't play near the basket at all times. That they haven't used, and then I know it hasn't worked previously, but they haven't really broken out a double big lineup. Maybe they start to do that now. Maybe the Knicks fans, hypothetically, somehow don't get there early enough through security tonight, and it's a late-arriving crowd, and the Spurs could take this lead early, possibly, because it doesn't have the same vibe because of the security. I don't know. I mean, like, it's not 2-0, especially when you lose the 2 games at home, feels daunting. It is not an insurmountable lead. Mikal Bridges has been part of a team, Phoenix 21, that had a 2-0 lead and lost the series. Now, they didn't lose those 2 games at home, or they didn't win those games at Milwaukee, I should say. But I mean, if they lose tonight, it's completely over. I think 2-0, you could spin it as you somehow, some way beat this unbeatable team tonight. It's 2-1, all the pressure on the Knicks in game number 4. Hypothetically, you win if you're the Spurs. You're going back home 2-2. Are you really going to lose 3 in a row at home? Now, it's the Knicks. They literally don't lose. They haven't, the month of May, undefeated. The month of June, undefeated. Mm-hmm. Unless C.J. McCollum is on the other team, you don't lose at this point. So, I mean, there is kind of a spinning positively for San Antonio, I guess, if you can want it. You know, if you're Mitch Johnson and you're Brian Wright, the people in charge of the Spurs, maybe you're doing it that way. I don't believe everything I just said, but everything... No, but what I'm saying to you is...
2: You painted a good picture, but you just don't
1: believe
2: it.
1: Hell of a picture.
0: What I'm saying to you is I'm trying to work in fact. Everything right. I just said was, I think, pretty factual. I don't believe all of a sudden the Knicks are going to fall apart. I also don't think the series is over like it's going to be four. I think the Spurs are going to find a way to win a game or two in this series. I think you could spin it glass half full.
2: Well,
0: you can also,
2: do that.
0: I guess, say the Knicks can't play any better than they've currently played. Like, it's almost impossible.
1: But Jalen Brunson can play so much better than what he's already
0: played. Yeah, but then somebody else will play worse because it'll even out. That's just the nature of the
2: beast. But if you think the Spurs can win a couple games, they have to tonight. Have to.
0: Okay.
2: Because if you go down 3-0,
0: you win two. Like, you're not winning the series, I wouldn't think. You know, you'll figure out a way to close it out. Yeah, tonight's the NBA Finals. Tonight, the NBA Finals on the line tonight. I don't think there's any question about it. You'll hear it right here on ESPN Radio beginning at 7:30 p.m. Eastern, presented by Gusto. Like, there's no question. It's all on the line tonight. I just don't know that it's 100% done as other people believe it is. I don't feel good about my Spurs in six picks.
1: But I guess if I'm going to entertain what you're saying, what's the pathway for San Antonio to be able to get back into this thing?
0: Like, Anthony Towns early foul trouble. That's it. Don't go further than that. We could spin it, play near the basket, play big, make your threes, Devin Vassell.
1: So that should be the focus for Mitch Johnson.
0: That's it.
1: Get Karl Anthony Towns in foul trouble early.
0: That's it.
1: Everybody, whoever Towns is guarding, attack him. If it's Wemby, if Towns is on Wemby, attack downhill.
0: Now, the only counter to the counter, do you believe OG Anunoby can guard Wemby?
1: I think in spurts, yes. I don't think they want a healthy diet of it.
2: Not to a cat level?
1: No.
0: So the reason I ask that question, if I project out within the first 3 minutes of this game, Karl Anthony Towns has two fouls, what are you doing if you're Mitch Johnson, head coach of the Spurs? What's the substitution you're making? Cat comes out, and who goes in?
1: You mean if you're Mike Brown?
0: I'm sorry. Yes, you're Mike Brown. I apologize. If you're Mike Brown.
2: Then it's OG?
1: I would probably go with Mitchell Robinson.
0: Okay, so now I have two non-shooters on the court, and I have a place for Wemby to play free safety. Josh Hart and Mitchell Robinson. Now, Hart can get hot.
1: You saw they had a quick hook for Hart in game two.
0: Right, because
1: he only played
0: 18
1: minutes.
0: So that's what I'm asking.
1: Yeah.
0: Are you definitely putting Mitchell Robinson in? Do you consider putting Landry Shamet in?
1: I think you could go with a combination of those, right?
0: Right. So then think about it this way. Cat getting in foul trouble may trigger not one move, but two moves.
1: But two moves, yeah.
0: You may have to then take Josh Hart out because you can't have two non-shooters on the floor.
1: Correct.
0: And then now his defense, his rebounding, things are altered. Simply said.
1: But they do such a great job with team rebounding, though. That's the thing. Like, I understand Josh Hart and his value, and I hate to say it this way, but his heart on the court matters. Mm-hmm. But it's other guys getting offensive rebounds.
0: Right. So then,
1: so it's not just Josh Hart doing that in a silo. You've got Deuce McBride, who came out some big offensive rebounds and some big shot making. Landry Shamet, same thing. Like, they're doing this across the board. So even if Josh Hart has to go out of the game in tandem because Karl Anthony Towns is in foul trouble and you don't want to have two non-shooters on the court, I think Mike Brown has answers for that if Cat does get into early foul trouble. The biggest issue, though, is making sure that the playmaking that you've gotten from Cat throughout the course of this series allows everybody to get into a flow in this game.
0: That's the other thing. So go back to Corey Alexander's point and Antonio Daniels. So basically, I'm pretty sure those guys like followed each other. I think Corey was there for like 3 years as the Spurs first-round point guard combo guard. He then leaves and AD then took over, if I'm not mistaken, ironically enough. But AD's point is, Draymond's position, so to speak, the point forward, point center, is being played by Cat. If you get Cat in early foul trouble, who plays that? So, because OG has been good on the 3-and-D, you're not playing him there. Mitchell Robinson is not physically capable of doing that. That's not a shot at him. That's just not his skill set.
1: Bridges has done well in terms of distributing. Bridges had 6 assists in game 2.
0: Okay,
1: so he played really well.
0: So now he's kicking out to who? We're shooters automatically.
1: I agree.
0: So what? If part of it is, I'm saying to Steph Castle and then presumably Dylan Harper, I don't think De'Aaron Fox can do this because he's not strong enough, and I don't mean that as a knock. I'm saying to Steph Castle, Dylan Harper, and Victor Wembanyama, within the first 5 minutes of the game, our number one priority is getting Cat two fouls.
1: No doubt.
0: It's not about winning or losing. It's
1: It is about winning, but that's our only path to win.
0: Not winning within the first 5 minutes.
1: Oh, yeah.
0: I don't care if we're down 10-4. Doesn't matter to me. Get Cat two fouls. In the first 5 minutes of the game, you want something different.
1: Well, they were down big in the fourth quarter. And remember, like, Karl-Anthony Towns was in foul trouble. That coincides with a huge run. Victor Wembanyama plays well, but then De'Aaron Fox. They're going a 14-0 run in the fourth quarter.
0: And Cat has been so good defensively that I wonder if he knows how to avoid the foul trouble. But I'm just running into him at this point. I'm doing everything in my power. You want to know, like, there are drastic fixes, right? You guys laugh at me when I'm saying dust off Bismack Biyombo or Mason Plumlee or Kelly Olynyk and play two bigs if it's not Cornette. Okay, fine. Play Wembanyama near the basket. Play zone, whatever it is. Those are all maybe somewhat drastic fixes.
1: Yeah.
0: Attacking Cat is the most, not because he's not good at defense, because you've got to get him out of the game. You got to get Karl-Anthony Towns out of the game. It will change the Knicks' offense.
1: Does Adam Silver make the call to the refs?
0: Oh, I'm not saying that. Hey,
3: boys. Hold on. Where are you going? We had Scott Foster game one. We had Tony Brothers. If I don't see Tony Brothers ever again, reffing a Knicks game, I'd be thrilled. And listen, he was bad. There was a lot of unquestionable or
1: non-calls. Oh, yeah, they rescinded the tech on Mitchell Robinson. Yeah, yeah. Ridiculous call.
3: The OG3 that they had a challenge, lucky for
0: but
3: that.
0: But by the
3: that.
0: Way, another Mike Brown but, moment.
3: Real quick.
0: Challenging.
3: Yeah, real quick. But even RJ during that game said, I'm good for the physicality, but, like, it's getting a little ridiculous. So, like, I do think that the refs will be very cognizant of any type of, like, roughhousing or things that they've been letting people get away with early on, you know, the hand checks and so forth, that they will call that early on to try to, just, I guess, smooth things up or, like...
1: This is a David Robinson, David Stern game. Little David Stern action.
4: No roughhousing.
1: Little David Stern.
0: I can't hear roughhousing and think it's not like a cousin of Danhausen. Like, I am so obsessed with roughhousing is how it comes off.
1: Has his tag team partner?
0: Yeah, it's Danhausen and rough. That's actually a good tag team. That they're setting up for somebody to be joining Danhausen. It's roughhousing. It's Danhausen and roughhousing. Oh. 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
15: Inbound to Ryan Archie-Diacono at half court with 3 seconds. Ryan Archie-Diacono flips to Jenkins. Three for the win. It's good! It's good! Jenkins hits the three to win the national championship.
0: That is insane. Westwood One, NCAA Radio Network. When Villanova won the title in 2016, the man who hit the shot is sitting next to us right now. Chris Jenkins, 2016 national champion. Part of the Nova culture, the Villanova culture, all of the guys with the Knicks, with Josh Hart and Jalen Brunson, Mikal Bridges, and now your guys are up 2-0 in the NBA Finals. Is it surreal for you, even though you're not on the team, obviously, is it still surreal for you that your guys are up 2-0?
16: Not at all. I'm pretty sure we spoke last week, and I told you guys I'd be shocked if they lost.
2: Yeah.
16: You know, like, I really believe in these guys. I've known these guys. I know, like I said, I've known Josh since the 10th grade. Met Jalen when he was 17, 18. Met Mikal when he was a young kid. Had to come in a red shirt. So, like, you know, I believe in these guys. So I'm not shocked at all.
1: Yeah, but it didn't look like it was going to go this way at points throughout the course of the regular season. And then all of a sudden in that Atlanta Hawks series, something clicked in. And now the Knicks have a real opportunity of finishing off a playoff run with 15 straight wins and sweeping three straight opponents, including the reigning defending defensive player of the year in Victor Wembanyama. What about the character of your guys that you play with at Nova that are on the Knicks speaks to their ability to be able to do this, to turn into this throughout the course of what was a very tumultuous and pressure-packed season?
16: Yeah, I just think those guys, they take every slight, they take it to heart, and they just use it as motivation. You know what I mean? Jalen being a second-round pick, Josh getting traded kind of as much as he has, and then Mikal, you know, the Sixers, kind of how they did him on draft night, and then getting traded from Phoenix to Brooklyn, and then coming over with the guys. I mean, I just think it's just their character. Like you say, they work hard, they're committed, and it's competition in the highest form. Man, these guys love to compete. Josh is probably one of the most competitive people I know. That's why he can affect the game with 3 points and 15 rebounds.
1: Yeah.
16: Because at the end of the day, it's all about getting a win. Like you all know, it's all about winning.
1: Yeah, and that's the thing, because people always have the conversation around whether or not this is a great Knicks team or is this an all-time great run. From your perspective, how do you see it?
16: I mean, I think it's both. I mean, we're all watching it together. You know, like you said, they're doing something like the Warriors we haven't seen since the Warriors.
1: Yeah.
16: So we have to look at it in that light, and we have to give it the proper respect because they're going out there doing it. You know, everybody talks about experience, but experience is going out there and doing it. And they're putting their hard hat on, and they're putting their boots on, they're going to work.
1: Yeah, but that Warriors team, though, they had arguably the greatest shooting backcourt of all time.
16: Absolutely.
1: They had Kevin Durant once upon a time, right? Like, they've got Draymond Green, who's going to be a Hall of Famer. Like, when people look at this Knicks roster, okay, Brunson, Hall of Fame, we got it.
16: Jalen Brunson.
1: Cat is trending in that direction, but it's like when you look at the roster, the sum is certainly greater than the parts in comparison to some of the other teams that have gone on historic runs like what the Knicks are doing. Like, the Golden State Warriors, Kevin Durant, Klay Thompson, Steph Curry, Draymond Green. The 2001 Los Angeles Lakers, Shaquille O'Neal, Kobe Bryant. Right. Like, with respect to the Knicks, they don't have players of that ilk, but they're doing something that is historic.
16: Yeah, you know, so I tend to agree with that. Obviously, nobody is Shaquille O'Neal, Kobe Bryant, or Kevin Durant, Steph Curry, but I mean, Jalen Brunson's pretty darn good.
1: Yeah. Mm-hmm.
16: Karl-Anthony Towns been playing pretty darn good.
2: Pretty good.
16: Josh Hart, plus minus, man, off the charts. And then Mikal Bridges last game. Just
1: unbelievable.
16: Phenomenal.
1: Unbelievable.
16: In rare form.
2: Uh-huh.
16: In rare form.
2: Well, Chris, before I ask the question I had on deck for you, I need to follow up on something. You said Josh is one of the most competitive people you'll ever meet. You got to give me a story. Like, give us a story that really illustrates how competitive he is.
16: Yeah, so I stopped playing Josh in Madden probably like our sophomore year of college.
2: Why?
16: Because I was just afraid he was going to break one of the controllers. So that's just to give you a sense. Like, we're just playing Madden on a random night in our dorm rooms, and he's just that competitive. He wants to win that. He's almost smashing our controllers. I mean, I'm pretty sure everybody's seen the viral video of him smashing his keyboard. Like, that's Josh on the regular, man.
2: Okay.
16: He's just trying to win. Whatever it takes to win.
2: Okay. Well, I wanted to ask you specifically about Jalen Brunson because he's obviously incredibly clutch. He wants things to run through him, and he delivers in that moment. So I went back, and I was watching videos of your coach, Jay Wright, who said that he wants to be the guy that everything runs through, not in a I'm a superstar way, just in a I want to shoulder the responsibilities and uplift my guys around me. He's not afraid of the moment. When's the first time that you noticed that in him?
16: If I'm being honest, I probably when he came on his visit. Just like, he's probably one of the more serious young men that I've ever met in my life, just at that age. You know, in college, you know, especially coming in high school, a highly touted recruit, you know, a lot of those guys are relaxed. They have a good time.
2: Mm-hmm.
16: You know, everything's kind of been given to him. But you can see he had a different demeanor about him. He had a different focus, a different mindset. And obviously it's just translating not only to his play, but it's rubbing off on his teammates.
0: So we'll get more into the basketball stuff, but Chris Jenkins is here, former Villanova Wildcat, hit the game-winning shot in the national championship game in 2016. You know these guys inside and out. Josh Hart and Jalen Brunson, famously now, like best of friends. If we're going to power rank the friendships, what's the second biggest friendship with that crew? Like, who's next off of that crew?
16: Wow. Are we just talking about in general?
0: I'm saying of those three guys.
16: Okay.
0: We know how close Josh and Jalen are. Next would be who? Josh with Mikal, Jalen with Mikal, DiVincenzo, you. Like, who's in the mix there? They pride themselves on bragging about their friendship.
16: Yeah. Wow, that's a great question, because all of those guys are really close. But if I had to guess, this is just me guessing right now. If I had to guess, I would probably go Jalen and Mikal, and only because every chance that they get to remind us, they let us know that we have one championship and they have two.
2: That's right. They do that.
16: They let us know.
0: Okay, you and Josh are older.
16: Yeah.
0: So there is a connection times two. That's interesting.
16: Yeah,
0: they like to hold it against you.
16: Yeah.
0: That's a good answer.
16: Again, just a little slight, the little competitive nature just within everybody. Just like always a little slight reminder, like, look, I got two, y'all got one.
2: Yeah.
1: Chris, I
2: got
1: to ask you about the other team in this series, the San Antonio Spurs, and specifically Victor Wembanyama. How would you characterize the series that he's had up until this point? And how will what we saw at the end of game two impact the version that you expect to see of Wemby the rest of the way?
16: Well, I think he's just been playing young. These guys are young. This is their first time, kind of. Obviously, the Knicks, this is kind of their first go around, too. But Victor Wembanyama is 22 years old. Like, he has a lot of growth and development. And we saw that kind of with how emotional he was after they won the Western Conference Championship.
2: Mm-hmm.
16: So I expect him to come out and put on a performance. He's in the Garden, and you know the Garden brings out the stars. So I expect him to come out, put on a performance, because he knows going down 3-0, I mean, it's pretty much over.
1: So you're expecting an A game from Wemby tonight?
16: I'm expecting an A game, not only from Wemby, but the San Antonio Spurs. Again, we all know in sports, once you go down 3-0,
1: it's a wrap.
16: It's pretty much curtains. So I expect those guys to come out. Again, they're playing in the Garden. This atmosphere is going to be something that New York or the Spurs, nobody's seen in 30, 40, 50 years.
1: Yeah, I haven't seen it in my lifetime.
16: Exactly.
1: Yeah.
16: So we're all excited about that, but I definitely expect Victor Wembanyama to come out and try to assert his dominance.
2: With all that being said, then, do you think there's actually more pressure on the Knicks, even though they're up two games, knowing they're going to get the best of Wemby, the best of the Spurs? They're desperate. You can feel in the energy of the city what this means to New Yorkers. Do you think that the Knicks are going to absorb that at all?
16: I honestly just think that the mindset, we saw it in Mikal when he gave his interview after the game, they're 0-0, so I think they're thinking they're just as desperate as San Antonio.
1: Mm.
16: And again, that's just the mindset being around those guys that I know. You know, we've been champions before, so I expect this to be no different. I expect
0: those
16: guys to win.
0: Well, they were two times. You were one.
2: That's right.
16: Exactly. Your Jalen Brunson impression. My goodness. But, yeah, man, I expect those guys to win, man. And I'm expecting a great performance from them. But I think they're desperate, and their mindset is 0-0.
0: All right, we're going to have more with Chris coming up here. But the other Chris, Canty, well, I guess you're the other Chris. Yeah. Canty has this from Granger. We'll have more of Chris Jenkins, 2016 national champion with Villanova.
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7: Kind of nervous now because you got me thinking. Would New York sports fans trade the Eli Manning championships for Knicks title?
8: No. If the team you root for wins and they beat the team you hate, that's a double whammy.
7: That's right, Boston, yeah.
9: As a Giant fan and Knicks fan, I would give back the 2011 Chris Canty title.
7: Damn, no, really?
8: All the above. A little Mano, all the above coming back. I like it. Chris Jenkins is here, 2016 national champ with Villanova.
7: It still hurts me that you said that, Nuno. It still hurts me that as a Giants fan, you'd be willing to give back the championship that I won, that has basically set up the rest of my life, allowed me to be here doing this show. Mm-hmm. You would give back that championship for the Knicks to win a title. That hurts, Nuno.
8: And by, you know, it's an interesting point because you hit that shot in 16. That you probably didn't realize it in the moment, but that's a rest of your life.
7: It changed your life.
8: Right?
7: It had to change your life.
10: Definitely changed my life, no question. But I feel like it just made me more kind of who I was, like just speak to people more, you know, try to impact kids more. Because believe it or not, that's probably the most impact that I get is like when little kids come up and say, you know, they practice this, or you get somebody that says, you know, I watched that game with my family member who passed away, and it's like one of our last memories that we've ever had. So, you know, you get things like that, and then you kind of realize, like, dang, for me, I was just trying to win a game, you know, just trying to be competitive, but for so many other people, it meant so much more.
8: So Madison Square Garden is where your guys will play tonight. Obviously, it's where they have their home games. Of course, Josh Hart, Jalen Brunson, Mikal Bridges. There was a game when you were at Villanova that was a nightmare for you guys, not at the Garden, but getting to the Garden. Explain.
10: Oh, my gosh. So every time we came and played in New York, obviously we know there's going to be traffic. Mm-hmm. And my first 2 years, we used to stay at the Waldorf Astoria. And jeez, then my last 2 years, we switched to the Ritz-Carlton in Central Park.
11: Slumming it.
8: Wait, what?
10: Yeah.
8: And you were in the pre-NIL era.
10: This is definitely pre-NIL.
8: Pre-legal NIL era. Go ahead.
10: So, right. Come on.
8: I didn't say Chris.
10: Well, I was about to say none of us had illegal money, but SEC football, well, that's another story. But we have to leave a little early to get to the arena because there's going to be traffic. So we still do that. We leave. We try to get there. We hit traffic maybe 5 minutes from MSG, and our basketball ops guy at the time, George Harkovitz, tells Coach Wright, like, look, if we don't get out and kind of walk from here, we're going to miss our pregame time slots that we're so accustomed to having. And, you know, Coach Wright is superstitious, like, everything has to be a certain way, how it's always been, and things like that. So imagine a high-major Division I program. We probably lost 2 games on the year at this point. We're walking through New York City.
8: Oh, and this is Jalen and Mikal.
10: Yes, this is our crew. Okay. We're walking through New York City to get to MSG so that we could make our pregame time against St. John's. It's like unreal. It's like literally something out of a movie. Like, yo, we're about to play in 2 hours, and we're walking through New York City.
11: So what happened? Yeah. Did you win the game?
10: Yes, of course we won the game.
8: But you know what's amazing?
7: A little warm-up. A little extra warm-up.
11: Get our legs moving.
8: Chris, it's a perfect setup because one of the themes here that Josh Hart and Jalen Brunson have been talking about is the fact that they can't go anywhere now. Josh Hart said if I go to dinner with, he's married, I believe, right?
10: Yes.
8: If he goes to dinner with his wife, in this clip, he said, I need to get a private room because I've got to stay grounded and focused. Yet you're telling me a decade ago, they're walking through the streets of New York, and my guess is probably nobody stopped you guys.
10: Yeah, nobody stopped us. Obviously, we were laser focused, but we had people around us to make sure that we were going to get to where we needed to go. It wasn't like a free for all.
8: But imagine that today. Imagine Jalen Brunson and Josh Hogan stuck in traffic.
11: It'd be mobbed. Absolutely mobbed.
8: Yeah.
11: Okay, but you say you guys were laser focused. Obviously, we see that from the Knicks, your Nova guys in general. Where did that come from? Tell me what Jay Wright used to speak into you guys to make sure that it doesn't matter what circumstances are in front of you, whether you're walking through Times Square, or walking through New York City to get to the Garden, it's the biggest moment of your life, you hit the shot. How do you guys have that within you to stay focused at all times?
10: Well, I think it's something that we kind of all had going into the situation at our universities, like Jalen being coached by his father, my mom being a military mom and then a college coach, and then Josh being trained by his family as well. It's just like those guys just always had the laser focus just ready to go. So when we got to college, it was just easy to learn from a win because losses really crushed us. Like we would cry, like we would lose 4 or 5 games a year. So we would be hurt. So we wouldn't want to feel like that. So we would take the opportunities to learn so much from wins. And I think that just translated, like, look, no matter the situation, no matter the circumstance, we're trying to be the best versions of ourselves. And at the end of the game, if the other team can beat us, we go to midcourt, we shake their hands, and then we go back and we get better, regardless.
8: Who beat you that year? Do you remember off the top of your head?
10: So we lost to Buddy Hield in Oklahoma and Hawaii at Pearl Harbor by 20.
11: Ooh. Okay. Mm.
8: Trying to find a formula to beat the Knicks. Let's see. 3-point shooting, Buddy Hield. Keep going.
10: We lost at Virginia when they had Malcolm Brogdon and those
8: okay,
10: guys.
8: Okay, so smarts, discipline, Virginia. Ball control. Don't turn the ball over with Brogdon.
7: We're going to score 45 points and win.
8: You're damn right, Tony Bennett. Let's go. All right, keep going.
10: We lost to Providence at home, but that was like after a snowstorm. We lost to Seton Hall in the Big East Tournament Championship because the same exact play that we ran to win the game in the national championship, Arch came off the screen and slipped, and we never got a good shot.
7: Mm.
10: So we lost the game. So if you go back and watch that clip, that's why Daniel Chefu took the mop and went and mopped where he knew he was going, set the screen, because we lost the championship because we didn't even get a shot because our guy slipped.
7: Wow.
8: Wait, hold on a second. Hold on. Before the national championship game-winning play in 2016, your manager went out to mop the floor?
10: No. This is our starting center who played in the NBA for the Washington Wizards.
8: Oh, I didn't hear.
10: Daniel Ochefu.
8: Okay, yeah.
10: He sweat so much. And in the Big East Tournament Championship right here in Madison Square Garden against Seton Hall in 2016, we lost a ring because Ryan Arcidiacono came off of Daniel's screen and slipped. Yeah. We didn't even get a good look.
7: Oh, wow.
11: Because of the sweat?
10: Because he slipped off the screen.
8: If we watch the live in-arena feed, maybe not the actual broadcast feed, but the live in-arena feed, you're telling me we will see your starting center mopping the floor as Coach Wright is calling the play?
10: Not only our starting center who played in the NBA who was a senior captain because it was that important. No, I got it, ball boy. God bless you. Let me take that. I'm going to make sure that is clean.
7: That's cultural on another level right
11: now.
7: Totally.
8: Is saying it's cheating. He's a North Carolina fan because you had a performance enhancer.
7: Speaking of Nuno, listen. Chris, I know you're an Eagles fan. I typically don't allow Eagles fans to come into the studio.
8: Let's go, Birds.
7: But I do want to ask you this question because my producer, Nuno, he's a Giants fan, also a diehard Knicks fan. He said that he would give up one of our Super Bowl titles for a Knicks championship. I'm going to ask you the same question. Would you give up one of the Eagles' Super Bowl championships to watch your friends win the NBA Finals this year?
11: That's a tough question. Closest friends loves the Birds.
10: Because I know Josh.
7: And would Jalen let you give up one of those Eagles championships?
11: Yeah, and that's another good point.
10: See, Josh is a Bamanders fan.
7: Wow.
10: So he's used to being tormented and not winning nothing in football. So I like that he goes through that. Mikhail is a Rams fan.
11: Yuck.
10: So he's feeling good right now.
7: Yeah, they got Miles, yeah.
10: But I mean, yeah, it's a no-brainer. Of course I want to see these guys win. I love the Eagles.
7: So you would get which one? Which Super Bowl? Would you give the Jalen Hurts one?
10: The Nick Foles one?
7: The Nick Foles one was the first one. Philly, you would give that up? You gotta specify which one would you give up now. I can't let you off the hook.
10: Oh, man. I love you, Nick Foles, but it got to be that one.
12: What?
10: It got to be that one.
12: Would you give up both Super Bowls if Jalen, I'm going to do you a solid right now. Pay attention, Chris. This is going to be good for you, hopefully.
10: That hurt to say.
12: Would you give up both Super Bowls if between Jalen, Josh, and Mikhail, they gave you front row seats tonight?
10: No.
11: No. He's not going to do that.
12: You got to get the front row seats.
11: Okay, hold on. Here, let me bring it back.
10: I went to New Orleans to watch us win the Super Bowl against Patrick Mahomes.
11: What a game.
10: One of the greatest sports moments of my entire life.
7: I'm glad it was a great sports moment because it wasn't a great game. That was an ass
11: BTA.
7: That was BTA.
11: So were you at the Eagles parade? And if your boys with the Knicks get it done, will you be at the Knicks parade? And how do you think the two will compare?
10: I was at the Eagles parade. I don't remember much, but that's another story for another day. And will I be? Of course, I gotta be around to just witness that, man. Yeah. It's gonna be an atmosphere like you said that we've never ever seen. Yeah. But more importantly, for these guys, man, they deserve it. They work hard, and like I said, I would be shocked if they didn't win. And I'm gonna always reiterate that I would be more shocked if they didn't get the job done. So. I've always expected this.
11: So you're expecting to be on a float, is what you're saying?
10: Absolutely. I don't know about a float, but I'm a man with the people, so I might have boots on ground. I'm on land.
11: If you do, we need a live stream so that we can tap in. That's, I want to see it from your POV.
10: Come on, that's simple, man. We're going to have us a good time.
12: Chris, what do you think that Jay Wright would tell Josh, Mikhail, and Jalen that they're not doing well right now?
10: Wow. That's, I think he would probably tell Josh to stop fouling.
12: Okay.
10: Like, we need you on the floor because we see your impact, even if you're not scoring, defense, rebounding, just the energy that you give the guys on the court. We need you out there. What he would tell Mikhail is to just feed off of your last game, continue to have that great momentum translate into this, but just know that this is a new game. And then to Jalen, he would just, you're the captain, do what you do.
12: But I would assume these guys are made up in such a way. You said it was like the Villanova culture, not that it's overrated. It's Jay Wright did an amazing job of finding guys when they got there that were already that way. So the Knicks have done an amazing job of finding guys when they got there that were already that way. But I would assume part of being that way is, cool, we're down 2-0. Do you know how many things I've done wrong?
10: Right.
12: And they would focus on that, right? Like, exactly. In terms of getting better here to finish the job, which obviously, they're trying to do.
10: Yeah, no, again, I think that's the mindset. Just we're up 2-0, but we're looking at it like a 0-0. Mm-hmm. So what can we do to get better? Mm-hmm. We can be better on defensive possessions. We can get a better offensive possession here. We can get an extra swing, kick, drive here. It's just, small things like that. Because at this level, man, everybody's good.
7: Yep.
10: Everybody's really good. So it's who are going to do the small things at the highest level. Underdog mindset with superstar talent. That's just what these guys are. Mm.
12: Chris Jenkins, 2016 national champion for Villanova, part of the Nova Knicks extended family, as we're showing the replay yet again.
11: Boom.
12: On television now. Of course, the call at Westwood One you heard here. Chris's game-winning shot against North Carolina with the floor mopped prior. And you see Josh Hart, if you're watching on TV, jump right in there to celebrate with you, with his teammate, Chris Jenkins. Chris, always a pleasure. Thank you so much for joining us. We appreciate it. We're Unsportsmanlike, presented by Progressive Insurance.
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16: A bandwagon fan. 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
7: All right, we're going to keep this one nice and sweet and simple. 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
12: We are unsportsmanlike here on ESPN Radio. 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Did you get your word of the day in?
11: I did not, but CeCe said that New York City was in full bloom earlier in the show. Others may say it's floriferous.
12: Floriferous?
11: Correct. It means a garden that has an abundance of blooms. Floriferous.
12: So you were setting up the bloom take the whole time, I guess.
11: Well, he just happened to weave it in at the top of the show, but I thought if I responded with floriferous at the top of the show that you would call it out. I thought maybe we would circle back to that. We didn't. You took the bait.
12: Yep.
11: With another word. So floriferous, our word of the day.
12: You win 1-0 you this week so far. All right, unsportsmanlike moments. So first off, Micah Parsons, Green Bay Packers, your guy Smalls, had a fascinating tweet over the weekend. I want everybody to react to it. I feel like Pat Costello may have written this tweet for him. I haven't even had a wedding yet, but just showing up for a wedding is expensive as hell. Happens to be right.
11: The money that I have spent in my lifetime celebrating other people's life decisions, I could buy real estate with it.
7: Real estate?
11: I have been to and been in so many weddings, and I am so...
12: Don't do the caveat.
7: Give me a ballpark.
11: I'm happy to be included in their day.
7: How many weddings?
11: At least 30.
12: And you've been in
7: 30 weddings?
11: No, I've been in 7.
7: You've been in 7, but you've been to 30.
11: At least.
7: Because you got to have the right fit and all that stuff.
11: I've been to at least
7: 30. Travel.
11: travel, gift, outfit,
7: lodging,
11: transportation, lodging. Mind you, a lot of those weddings, it's because I know the bride, which means engagement party.

0: bachelorette party, bridal shower, all of it.
1: So what's our batting average here? How are we doing? Like, are most of those people still married? Where are we at with this?
0: I don't think I've been to any weddings of someone who's been divorced, actually.
1: Oh, so Smallman, the good luck charm for people's marriage.
0: That's right.
2: So what are you saying per couple? 1,000 on
0: every wedding?
1: 1,000
0: has a 1,000. Basically a comma in it, yeah.
2: I'm saying all in.
0: Yeah, with every party and everything.
1: Sheesh.
3: Let's say 1,000.
0: Because that's the thing. You go to the engagement party, you bring in a gift. You go to the bachelorette party, you're getting a gift. You go to the bridal shower. Guess what there is? A registry. You know what else is? You know what else has a registry? The wedding. I give an envelope of cash because I'm Italian. That's what we do.
1: Appreciate that.
0: You know what I mean? Like, use the cash. Go on your honeymoon. Have the time on me. That all adds up. That all adds up.
2: But there's also probably an expectation when you're Micah Parsons and you're showing up
0: Correct.
2: For a wedding.
0: That you better give a generous gift.
2: Oh, my God.
0: You're Micah Parsons.
2: You're Micah Parsons.
0: You can't be cheap.
1: You make quarterback money.
2: Yeah.
0: No, and you know what?
1: And that's the thing. Everybody knows what you make.
0: I was just going to say the same
1: thing. Everybody knows what you make.
2: Let's say for argument's sake.
0: It's all like me. It's shrouded in a bit of mystery.
1: Year,
0: you know what I mean? They don't really know. With Micah, I know to the cent what
1: exactly,
0: you're pulling.
1: Exactly.
2: So let's say, Cece, you invited Micah Parsons to your wedding.
1: Yeah.
2: What's the gift that he better be giving at least?
1: See, it's interesting because... When you got it, people think it's tacky to have a registry and expect really nice gifts. So what my wife and I did for our wedding registry or whatever, we said, donate to one of these three charities.
0: Love that.
2: Chris Canty's bank account.
1: No, not...
0: Chris Canty Foundation. That's Boys and Girls Club, maybe, right?
1: United Way.
0: But I know maybe Chicago.
1: And then Plan A.
0: Plan
1: so
0: A.
1: That my
0: Go
1: wife
0: ahead.
1: Is on the board for Plan A. So Women's Health. So, like, yeah, like...
2: Well, you're still going to check how much did Micah give, especially now knowing he could write it off.
1: Yes, that's my point. Like, if it's a write-off and you got it to
2: What's
1: get...
2: What's
1: like,
2: number?
1: You,
2: at least 5?
1: If you've got 8 figures in the bank account, 9 figures in the bank account, I'm going to need to have a healthy 4-digit donation. So, it's good. For Micah Parsons, I don't want to be in his pockets, but I'm going to go ahead. $5,000 feels about right.
2: Yeah.
0: Especially if you're close, if he directly is close
1: to the
0: person.
1: It's going to charity. You're writing it off anyway.
0: Yeah, good
1: Donate
0: point.
1: The money.
2: Mike is right. You know what? That's what it comes down to. That tweet is actually correct, looking at that tweet. All right, next
1: See, that's
2: one.
1: That's why I don't have a problem with the people that are like, you know what? I'm not going to go to the wedding. I'm just going to give you a bomb-ass gift. I'm cool with them people. Because they're like, look, I'm just going to take the money that would have cost for the fit, for the hotel, for the flight, and roll that into your wedding gift. You're welcome.
2: I'd rather that. I'd rather that. Anybody I invite to anything, give me a gift. I don't need you there.
0: ECHC? It lowers.
1: So you don't want us to come to the ECHC?
0: That's right.
2: That's a little different.
1: How is it different? You said anytime you invite somebody to something.
2: But nobody gives me
0: None
2: gifts.
0: None of us show up, but Evan has a mountain of gifts.
1: Yeah, right.
2: But there's no gifts. Nobody gives me gifts.
1: So it's just
0: no,
1: you and the
0: we bring
1: guy.
0: Wine.
1: You know,
0: we bring flowers for your wife.
2: Do you know? Oh, wait a minute. Where? So yesterday, we went to something for my son's camp. And they had something with name tags or whatever. And my wife literally turns to me and she goes, oh, the Mike Tannenbaum effect's here. Because Mike T... required us to have name tags at our hibachi cookout last year with everyone from the show that's on the show and a part of the show. We all know each other's names. Anyway, all right, next one. So Fernando Mendoza is Mr. Vegas now. When you think about Mendoza, you think about Vegas, of course, or maybe not. He was there for the Golden Knights over the weekend. How do we think he did as a hype man? How do we think Mendoza did as the hype man for the Vegas Golden Knights over the weekend?
1: I actually think he did pretty good. I like it. Yeah,
2: he's cranking
1: Mendoza
2: that
1: did
2: up.
1: Good with cranking it up.
0: Crank that soldier boy.
1: Miles Garrett did good with his appearance with the Dodgers with the pitch, the actual strike.
2: Yeah, I mean, the Kobe shirt with the Dodgers hat.
1: Faces we know in new places. They're doing well.
2: All right.
0: I appreciate that Fernando Mendoza gave it his all. He really leaned.
2: Well, you knew
0: in.
2: He was going to do that.
0: But
2: that's
0: you know,
2: who
0: he
2: is.
0: He doesn't try to be cool in the moment. He's like, I'm going to go at this 1,000%.
1: Yeah, but that's the thing. You could sense that with his persona, he wants to be buttoned up.
0: Yeah.
1: But he looked like he let it go
0: he let
1: in
0: it
1: that
0: loose.
1: Moment.
0: Yeah.
1: Yeah,
0: I like
1: it's
0: it.
1: Good to see that.
2: And then finally, Danhausen cursed the Carolina Hurricanes over the weekend. Oh, the audio is not great. I apologize. I thought we were going to play the audio. That's on me. Yes, but they put him on the
3: big
2: screen.
3: Just do your impression of it.
2: Very nice, very evil. You are cursed. There you go. Danhausen cursing.

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10: Brunson holding between the circles, and Ananobi sets a screen. Brunson bounces to the right, cuts on Wembanyama to the top. Jumper's a miss. Wemby the rebound, 13 seconds to go. His pass to Castle, turns it over. Castle didn't see it. Brunson got knocked down, and Wemby fouled him.
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10: Here we go. Baseline right, down a point. 7 seconds to go. Inbound to De'Aaron Fox. Fox has it with 20 points tonight. Fox now pass to Wemby. Wemby rises. His shot's no good. Rebound Knicks. Game's over. Lucky 13 for the Knicks. Their 13th straight win has given New York a 2-0 lead, and they're headed to Madison Square Garden for the next two in these NBA Finals.
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9: Monstrous. 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
15: Hey, Beto, where you been, homeboy?
16: Bing, bada, bum. 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
18: Good morning. Welcome to the Sedano and Cap Morning Show on this Monday, the 8th of June. 2026. We gather around to make you smile on a Monday. And I'll tell you when I was smiling. Friday night at the dog, Cappy.
20: Yeah, tell me.
18: As I watched Wemby. How does it feel, Wemby? Oh, I'm going to cry on the sideline. I was supposed to win this thing. Down 0-2 at Madison Square Garden tonight. As the New York Knickerbockers look for a 3-0 series lead in your NBA Finals.
20: Oh, yeah. I even texted Bergie on Friday night.
18: By the way, Bergie. Hold on, Bergie. I think the Angels just hit another home run.
20: Oh, yeah, they hit it yesterday. Wow. Yeah.
21: Let's talk about the rest of the series.
18: Let's talk about yesterday. A 13-5 extravaganza as the Angels just destroy the bullpen. And the worst part for Bergie is he was at Clearman's Galley in San Gabriel
21: for a
18: Blue Review watch party.
20: Yeah, it looked fun.
18: And for some reason, Samboni was in every shot I saw Bergie.
20: Yeah.
18: And Samboni.
22: Well, the Samboni watch party.
18: I didn't know if you know this. Samboni's an Angels fan.
21: The only one.
22: We found out yesterday, yeah.
18: He's wearing like a 7-year-old's t-shirt yesterday.
21: See, that's weird, right? It's like it's all too small. Like, it makes me feel bad about myself seeing that he can wear things.
22: He's so petite.
21: He's petite. I don't think Funch would wear that shirt.
22: No.
18: We'll get to the Blue Review and Berkey's three things as we recap Dodgers Angels from the weekend. Like Berkey said, the series went the Dodgers way, but Sunday, not so much. We'll do that at 7:30. Beto Duran, the Cisco Kid, sitting in for Sedano. Got your 7-Eleven coffee out.
22: We all do. Funchy, too.
18: Yeah, I mean, nobody said, hey, Chris, you need some 7-Eleven coffee?
22: Well, you get it every day.
18: I didn't get it today.
22: What's wrong with you?
18: Because I haven't been home in like 3 weeks.
22: Well, we don't know your schedule, man.
18: Well, just text me. Say, hey, what's up, Lava?
22: I was in your hood this weekend.
18: Which hood?
20: Which? Actually, yeah, he's got a bunch of hoods.
18: I don't know which hood you mean.
22: In Anaheim.
18: Well, I haven't been there in a while.
20: He left. He moved out.
22: A couple people yelled at me. Hey, where's Cappy? Hey, it's a final. So,
18: beautiful.
22: Yeah, I'll tell that story later on.
18: What'd you get into in Anaheim?
22: Mana.
18: Oh.
22: Mana was at the Honda Center.
18: Oh, nice.
22: Yeah, so I ran
18: You see the new OC Vibe they're building over there?
22: I saw it right there. So it was a good time down there. Oye Mi Amor was happening.
18: Oh, Mi Amor.
20: Oye Mi Amor is just the best, man.
22: You hang out with Los Lobos, I go with Mana, Cap.
20: See.
22: I'll tell those stories later on, though. We had some good interactions with some listeners.
20: I will just say this. I sent Bergie a text on Friday night after Wemby missed that last shot and said, look at him. What a bust that kid is.
18: What a bust.
20: Oh, by
18: the way.
20: What a bust.
18: I think the Knicks are going to win this series at this point. But if somehow they pull off a sweep, Bergie will spend all, it'll be the summer of Bergie.
20: Wow.
18: We were going to call it the summer of Geeter, but it's the summer of Bergie putting it back on Sedano and Ireland's face, who have nonstop that Bergie said Wemby was going to be a bust. Now, he's not a bust. He's in the NBA Finals.
20: Right. Come on, Bergie. You turn the ball over that late, and then you miss a really good look when you're supposed to be, like, the next coming. Come on, man. That's a bust. Yeah. That kid's a bust. He ain't no good.
21: You can't throw it off a guy's back, dude. Like that.
18: By the way, look at Beto. I'm in the YouTube chat early. This Greg Schiller, how old is this guy? This guy looks like, just from his comments,
21: he doesn't like a lot of people.
18: He's 75, probably.
22: He doesn't like
18: there ain't
22: anything.
18: No volume. Fix the audio, Morales. Well, I'm in the audio studio, the YouTube studio, with Tim and Brooke and Samboni. I'm sure they're working on it. Then he says, Beto doesn't know crap about the finals.
22: I haven't even said one word.
18: You haven't even said anything.
22: So I just thought, shut up, Schiller.
18: Come on, Schiller. Go cash your Social Security check. Everything's going to be okay, brother.
20: Wow.
18: I've seen him in here before. He reminds me of like an old-time Mason and Ireland listener.
20: Mm-hmm.
18: It's going to be okay, bro.
20: Yeah, Beto, you haven't even said anything yet for anybody to say anything about what you've said.
22: Who cares?
20: You haven't said anything
22: yet. I'm happy to be here, bro. That's all that matters.
18: I like that you got a blue sweatshirt and an orange mic flag.
22: Yeah.
18: So you kind of got Knicks colors this morning.
22: I just got to, I'll change this because I'm Team Spurs all day, baby.
18: You are?
22: Yeah.
18: How's it working out?
22: It's not over. Oh, come on.
6: It's losing, not over yet.
18: I think the series is over.
22: The series is
6: not
22: over
6: yet. Man, no. You can't. You cannot count your chickens until they're hatched.
22: Calm down, Marcel.
6: Is that the phrase?
22: Lynch over here.
6: I mean, you cannot count San Antonio out yet.
22: No, you can't.
6: I mean, look, you lose two games on your home floor. You're not expected necessarily historically to come back. But we're all still watching this 22-year-old or 23-year-old kid who people think is more than just some basketball player. I was watching the press conferences yesterday, and the amount of...
22: Really?
6: You were doing that
22: on a Sunday? A beautiful Sunday down in South, and you were watching press conferences? Hardcore.
6: You know,
22: Did you read Ramona's story this morning?
6: No, that I didn't do.
18: By the way,
6: it'll take me 6 hours.
18: She didn't make it Saturday to CHLA because she, like, busted up both her ankles on Friday.
22: What?
18: She was sending me pictures of this ankle. It was so swollen.
6: What happened?
18: Like, I missed a step or something.
22: Oh, yeah. Her story this morning has Liza Minnelli, Q-Tip, and Frank Sinatra references.
6: Oh, wow. Really? Yeah.
18: It's like a Weekend Warrior show with Dr. Clapper.
22: Or Meeting in Ireland. Yeah, it's a good story about Jalen Brunson. I'm halfway through.
6: Yeah, well, I'll dedicate 2 or 3 hours later this afternoon to read it because it usually takes me that long to get through a Ramona piece because they're very detailed. But the thing is, I was watching this Wemby press conference yesterday. I know it does sound weird to be watching a press conference on a Sunday afternoon.
22: Yeah, I saw the clip, yeah.
6: You know what's amazing, though, Beto, is that when you are a player of his magnitude, you're not an NBA star, you're an international star, just comparable to Ohtani. Yeah. Right, the media that covers Ohtani is not just the guys from the local newspapers and the local TV stations. It's literally a worldwide media. Every single question that Wemby gets is from somebody international,
22: mm-hmm.
6: and the whole world is here to cover him. So one of the guys said to him yesterday, "said Hey, not as a ball player, but as a human being. Like you're trying to separate the ball player from the guy." As a human being, what is it like to find yourself in this situation, down 0-2, the pressure, New York, etc.? And Wemby starts going into this, and people are looking at him and listening to him like he's some philosopher. I'm like,
22: at 22.
6: He's a 22 or 23-year-old young kid basketball player. I know he hung out with the monks in China and he did all this stuff, but he's not Kareem Abdul-Jabbar quite yet, you know?
22: But he does talk like that. He does give you those really deep, profound answers, and you're like, wait, this guy's not 22. Then you realize he's been on a big stage for about a decade. Wendy went to the day he got drafted.
6: Right, I remember.
22: Wendy was in Paris for a 2-minute interview.
6: Yeah.
22: Right? Stuff like that. We've heard about him forever, but he's the guy that has not performed according to his standards, right? He is the guy that Carl Anthony Towns give him a lot of credit for the way that they're mm-hmm. bringing him out.
6: Mm-hmm.
22: So Wemby is not performing to what we expected him to be, right? Because he's showing that he doesn't really have a go-to move. He's showing that he doesn't have the bag. Then you realize, wait, this guy didn't even play half of last season. He's still learning his way in the NBA, where the Knicks give him credit and give Mike Brown, a former Laker coach and former Kings coach and former Cavs coach, a guy who's been in the NBA Finals, credit for knowing how to coach in the NBA Finals. And Mitch Johnson and the Spurs staff, it's the first time. They weren't even supposed to be here, right, according to a lot of people.
6: Right.
22: It was supposed to be OKC, so they're learning along the way. But it's not over. You got to still give them a fighter's chance.
6: No, it's not over. I mean, look, again, you give the Knicks all the credit in the world. They've won 13 straight playoff games. They have not lost a game since the month of April. It's June 8th. Gosh, can you believe it's already June 8th? Wow, we're in the month of June. Jeez, who knew?
18: Beto, this is a bit on June 1st. Cappy did the usual, like, let me try to grasp 2 minutes of time to say, man, it's already June 1st. So all show long, we're
22: really?
18: It's a June 1st? Then I continue the bit on June 2nd, and now he's like, man, it's June 8th.
22: Did you say, like, we're halfway through the year?
6: Yeah, hey, it's Q3. You know, I mean, I was doing the whole thing, you know.
22: Q3. Oh, you are a business owner. The new fiscal year's coming up, Cappy. You ready?
6: Right.
18: You better hurry up. You better hurry up. The fiscal is coming, Jack.
6: I know it is. It's true. But, Beto, the thing is that when you're the Knicks and you've won now, again, 13 straight games, and you've got a team of guys that were at one time doubted in their career, or you put a group of guys together that three of them played college ball and were champions, multi-time champions in college, you have a team in the Knicks that looks like their time is here and now, and you have a team in the Spurs that, like you said, may be considered ahead of schedule.
22: Yeah.
6: But I do think this,
20: And people have been sending me messages all weekend long. All of our listeners want me today, Beto, to do some like victory lap because they're like, dude, today's your day, Cap. Sedano's been saying that San Antonio's the best. San Antonio's going to win. Whoever wins the Western Conference is easily going to win the NBA Finals. And I, of course, took the Knicks just to be on the other side. And they're like, today's your day. You got to pounce all over Sedano. And I'm like, why would I do that? It's 0-2, or in this case, 2-0 Knicks. They're not, this series is far from over. I can't, even tonight's game, where people are paying $9,000 for the worst seats in the entire house, I would never go to tonight's game, because tonight would be the game that I think that San Antonio is going to wind up winning.
22: Cappy, go ahead, give me. It's a must win.
20: Well, for San Antonio,
21: yeah, it is a must
20: for
21: win.
20: For San Antonio, this is a must win.
22: Come on, Cappy, give me another one. You got to dig deep.
20: Oh, listen, Wemby's going to have to dig awfully deep.
22: Yeah, you. How about you got to show you want it more.
20: Oh, there's no doubt. You got to prove once and for all. Who wants it more?
22: Oh, their backs against the wall?
20: Oh, in a huge way. Oh, their backs. Wow. They got to come out fighting.
22: Is this when stars step up?
20: Oh, this is when great players make great plays in big games. Absolutely.
22: Is this when a legacy's created, Captain?
20: Oh, listen, tonight is Wemby's chance to create a true legacy.
21: By the way, Ron the Caddy is up early. Yeah. The great Ron the Caddy.
22: He's playing a tournament somewhere, probably.
21: He's in the YouTube chat, and he says, why does Funchy look sick? Because you have to sit next to me, or what? What's going on?
7: Are you sick?
21: I don't
7: Funchy?
21: Think he looks sick.
22: No. He's talking about other kind of sick.
21: Like something bad.
22: Like death.
21: Oh, yeah. No. Red Funchy ain't going anywhere.
20: Yeah. No, Funchy's indestructible.
22: No, Funchy's fine. That's right. 7-Eleven takes care of him, baby.
8: Oh, yeah, that coffee,
22: yeah.
8: Baby.
22: Oh, sure, yeah. It does.
7: So Cappy, you don't want to do a victory lap today, but all day Friday down at SeaWorld, you were starting the victory lap.
21: That's true.
22: Oh, yes, you were.
7: Well, wait.
21: You were going hardcore. I want the Knicks to win so badly.
20: Yeah, it's true.
21: In his face.
20: I do. Because here's the thing. I'm never right, and Sedano's always right. And even if Sedano's wrong, he's still right.
22: Hey, wait, so I disagree, because you've been right lately, Myles Garrett. You've been on fire, Cappy. This is the year of the Cap.
20: Yeah, the Myles Garrett thing was pretty good.
22: Yeah.
20: Myles, by the way, how about Myles Garrett on Friday night, Berg, showing up to the Dodger game to throw out the first pitch wearing the Kobe t-shirt. And by the way, taking the mound and looking serious. It wasn't like Myles Garrett was like, hey, I'm just here. I'll just pitch in front of the mound. Here, I'll just toss it over to you like a dart. Myles Garrett went like 90-mile-an-hour fastball.
7: Yeah, that was a legit first pitch. He was a really nice. That dude's an athlete. Why nobody's saying nothing?
21: Because we just let it breathe there.
7: Yeah, definitely let it breathe.
21: Bergie, well, no, it's going to be a drop.
20: He is.
21: That dude's just an athlete.
20: That dude is an athlete.
21: That was good.
20: A lot of times guys who are football players are like
7: it's starting to get a little
20: ponies.
7: Bit daunting.
20: It is getting daunting.
7: It was daunting. Yes, it is. That's for sure.
20: It is daunting.
7: Daunting for the Spurs.
20: Wow, way to bring it back, Bert.
7: Yeah, trying to bring it back.
22: That's
7: the
22: school right there. Right. That's the school.
20: You're right. I am trying. I want the Knicks to win to prove to Sedano. You ready for this? This is a new phrase I'm going to break out today on you
22: Hold
20: guys.
22: On, let me get a pen.
20: Yeah, this is a new one. Add this to your list, Beto. You ready? George's belief and consumption with Wemby and the Spurs. You want to know what that is?
22: What is that?
20: That's West Coast bias right there. That's right, West Coast bias. You never hear it. Nobody's
22: Texas
20: ever
22: guy.
20: Used it. There's always East Coast bias. Oh, they don't believe in the West Coast teams. Nobody on the East Coast sees these teams play. It's too late at night. It's West Coast bias. You just saw San Antonio beat Oklahoma City, and then you believe they're in. That you just can't beat these guys. They're too physical. But you know what? New York had won 11 straight games going into these finals. It's now 13 straight games. And they, Beto, they got the heart. New York has got the heart. Jalen Brunson is the heart. So when there's 10 guys on the floor, you look at Jalen Brunson. You see that guy right there, the little guy? That's the heart on the floor right there. And that's why the Knicks are going to win this thing. But it ain't over yet, man. No way. Mm-hmm. It ain't over yet. It's West Coast bias. Show it to them, Beto.
22: Yeah, for the team from Texas. Okay, got it.
21: 7:15, you know what you could have done as I wear my Valvoline Instant Oil Change hat? 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Does the summer of Schwanz begin?
22: No, it doesn't really
21: begin until after the NBA Finals.
22: Not me. I don't do that.
21: No, you do.
22: No,
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20: Chris, they want that Schwanz. Yeah.
7: How is that not a drop?
21: That will be a drop.
20: The ESPN LA listeners, they want that Schwanz. They're like, really? There's no Sedano? That means the Schwanz talk must begin right now?
8: They want that Schwanz.
20: They want that Schwanz. They do indeed.
22: 9 o'clock. 9 o'clock.
20: 9 o'clock, we'll give it to them, huh? All right. Well, listen,
22: I miss you.
20: I miss you too, man. I'll be back.
22: I brought you a gift. You're not even here.
20: Well, I'll be in tomorrow morning. I can tell you that right now. I just need a little recovery today. You know what I mean?
22: Oh.
20: It was one of those kinds of weekends.
22: Uh-huh.
20: But I will say this. Between Morales and Bergie, I was freaking exhausted this weekend watching these boys out there working. I mean, me and Morales and Bergie got done at SeaWorld on Friday. And then, Chris, what'd you do? You went back up to the East Central, and then Saturday.
8: I was live at the Santa Monica Pier for Children's Hospital of Los Angeles. Hold on one second.
20: Yeah.
8: You hold this up. CHLA's 10th annual Walk and Play LA. Mm-hmm. And JT the Brick's right. Doing 3-4 hours solo is not easy, especially when you're, like, not doing sports. I mean, mm-hmm. I threw in a little sports here and there, but a lot of interviews with some great people. By the way, Darren Haynes from CBS2, my new best friend, he's going to join the show often. Mm-hmm. And Ellen Kay, the legend, who's on up against us right now. She does Morning Drive on Coast 103.5. And she's a friend of the family, goes way back with my dad, too. She was amazing to talk to her. We did like 20 minutes on the air. And then her husband, Roy Laughlin, is one of my mentors from back mm-hmm. in the day.
20: Sure.
8: And helped, was one of the most powerful and brilliant executives in LA radio history. Came up with Wango Tango, Jingle Ball, all those things before.
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8: On Kiss FM. And
22: Ryan's Roses?
8: Well, that might have been him, too. It might have been Ellen. I don't know. But it was great to see Roy. And Roy's amazing. And by the way, Roy launched LA's first sports radio station. So we were talking a lot about that. 1150 was his idea.
22: Whoa.
8: Because 690 was a big deal. And then he said, we should do it, too. And that was born Extra Sports 1150 with Dave Smith and Ben Maurer and Lee Kline.
22: VTB and Carl Malone.
8: Oh, yeah. That was all Roy.
20: But that got me fired, by the way.
8: Well, what are you going to do?
20: That got me fired back in the day because 690 in San Diego was kicking 1150's ass so bad in L.A.
22: Is that when Mason and Ireland went down there with you?
20: No, Mason and Ireland had already left. Okay. They were in L.A., but 690 was owned by the same company as 1150, and 690 was killing 1150 in L.A. from San Diego, and so then the L.A. guys were like, well, what are we going to do about this? We can't keep doing this.
8: That's when the superstation happened.
20: And that's when they combined 690 and 1150.
8: No, Roy said to me, he goes, so you're doing mornings with Sedano now? I go, yeah. I said, but also Scott Kaplan. And he goes, oh, yeah, Cappy. Mike Thompson was always right about him. He's not a 7'10 guy.
22: Too early for that. Come on, Cap. I brought you donuts. You're not even here.
20: No, I won't eat those donuts, man, after
22: nobody
20: the damage
22: wants to eat
20: I did yesterday.
22: Here. Everybody's all healthy now.
20: Oh, no,
8: well,
20: nobody's all
8: a
20: healthy.
8: A donut first thing in the morning?
20: Dude, we just
8: I got work till like 7 p.m. tonight.
20: I know. I'll have one. The damage I did to my body yesterday with the amount of food that I ate and the amount of crap that I ate yesterday.
22: He just wants us to ask. Huh?
20: I got to go back on the diet
8: on Monday.
20: We're
8: going to get into it. Plus, we got the Blue Review. Bergie is going to give us his three things. Recap the Freeway Series. Angels, Dodgers, and Dodgers get ready for the Pirates tomorrow. They have the day off today. 7:19.
11: Quack, quack.
8: Cappy, I'm back there tonight and tomorrow night.
20: Yep.
8: It is truly. I did four nights last week.
20: Yeah.
8: I'm going to do like three nights this week. My home away from home. Your home away from home. Let's talk about our friends at East Central.
20: Yeah, people ask me all the time now. They're like, so you live in L.A. now, huh? And I'm like, yeah. They go, where? I go, downtown. They said, where? I said, across the street from L.A. Live. They go, where? I go, it's a hotel called the East Central. They're like, you live in a hotel? That's right, I do. I live in the East Central Hotel. And one of the best parts about it is knowing everybody who works there. They treat you like family. And by the way, it's not just me and Morales. When you show up in that lobby, big smile. Hey, can we get you a couple bottles of water? You know, we're going to have a great time, great stay, because you're going to be in the biggest hotel rooms in all of downtown L.A. So many super mega hotels have been built, and you're staying in a shoebox, in a closet, because they've packed so many rooms into these mega hotels at the East Central. Big hotels. Get loose. Get comfortable. And then you got the location. You're right across the street from LA Live. So if you're down for a game or a museum or a show or a restaurant, you're in the prime location right on the corner of Figueroa and Olympic. I mean, you cannot pick a better location. And then it's that Nixo bar where you can catch a drink or watch a game, or maybe it's a great breakfast in the morning. And then there's the brand new gym. Treadmills, dumbbells, anything you would need inside of a hotel gym. That's where we stay, the East Central. That's where you should stay. So when you're coming to downtown L.A., stay where we stay, the East Central Hotel.
8: By the way, Cappy, it's no, like, flop house. It's not a downtown L.A. flop house. And when stay at other hotels, it's funny. We were in another hotel later on last week, and I said to Stephanie, I can't wait to get home to the East Central. Honestly, because the rooms are so I could spread all my stuff out. I could take a nice deep shower, you know what I mean? A deep one where you get everything clean.
20: Oh, yeah.
8: Not where you got to rush through because it's a tiny little shower.
20: No, no.
8: And you're like, I got no room in here.
20: And when you get out, the soft towels.
8: And, I use the middle towel for my privates. You know that. Exactly right. When we return in 3 minutes from right now, we're edging towards the summer of Schwann. Sedano's out.

0: here. Beto Duran, the Cisco Kid, is here. Is it West Coast bias? We'll talk Spurs Knicks later on. But coming up next, Dodgers Angels, the freeway series over the weekend, and the shellacking the Halos handed the Dodgers yesterday. The Dodgers. That's next on the Sedano and Cap Morning Show on ESPN LA, Jack.
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0: The Sedano and Cap Morning Show. Yesterday was his birthday, Cappy. Mm-hmm. Happy 85th birthday to the one and only Tom Jones.
16: Not unusual to be loved.
0: Oh, I kissed that one right. I was talking it up.
17: My man, Tom Jones, 85.
0: He's still getting panties on stage thrown at him.
17: Oh, there's no doubt. I throw my panties at him.
0: Speaking of a guy who gets panties thrown at him. Ron the Caddy with a great line in the YouTube chat at ESPN Los Angeles said, how many stuffed animals do you think Trudell sleeps with at night?
10: I'm talking purple and gold.

0: That was good. That was good.
1: And Walrus and Encino's back in the YouTube chat. Listen, Walrus, it's okay. I know sometimes you got to taste other flavors, but you always come back home, baby.
2: Well, I mean, when Beto's around,
1: exactly,
2: the Walrus comes around.
1: Oh, yeah. But he said East Central. It's not East, like the direction.
2: No.
1: It's East Central.
2: Right. That's right. Hey, by the way, speaking of stuffed animals, I brought a bunch of stuffed animals home from SeaWorld from Friday.
1: Oh, yeah. Where are mine? Are in the in one of my overnight bags.
3: I was watching the 9 o'clock hour on Friday. I was in Texas. Let's just say, that 9 o'clock hour, beautiful.
2: Yeah.
3: Beautiful from SeaWorld.
2: Yeah.
3: Because you had all those animals swimming behind you.
2: Yeah.
3: Cappy just lost control.
2: Right.
3: What was that one that kept coming up to you?
2: Bubba the Grouper.
3: Yeah.
4: Bubba the Grouper loved Cappy. Every time he started talking, he would come up. He was gone in the breaks, but he'd always come back up as soon as Cappy started talking.
1: Even Mario Ruiz checked in over the weekend. He goes, hey,
2: man.
1: When you and Cappy were rubbing together, your shark heads, it was magical. By the way, the World Road to the Cup show debuts tonight after the NBA Finals with Mario and Dave at home, thanks to Valvoline Instant Oil Change. And Northgate Mercado Markets.
2: All
1: the
2: right,
1: road to the cup is here.
2: We're ready to go.
3: Thursday.
2: World Cup.
3: Thursday. Yeah. We're taking it off, right, Cappy?
2: Let's see. Thursday. No, Thursday, Team Mexico plays,
3: yeah,
2: right?
3: Yeah, so it's a holiday for you.
2: Yeah, for me. I know. I gotta...
1: Thursday, we're going to be somewhere, aren't we? Where did also the events start? Where we're like everywhere,
3: party,
1: every day.
3: Everywhere. Party.
4: So Mason Arnold will be at Commerce Casino.
1: On Thursday,
4: on Thursday.
2: Yeah. Okay.
1: Then Friday, we're at HPC.
3: Ooh.
1: But Friday, I'm taking off. I'm already telling everybody now. I'm taking Friday off. I need a day to go back home.
2: Oh, really?
1: Yeah. I got to walk 4 miles with the stallion.
2: You got to go see the stallion again.
4: I am also off on Friday.
1: There you go.
2: Me too. Me too. I'm off also.
1: I'm hearing a best of possible.
3: Nah, hell no.
2: Me, I'm also off on Friday.
3: Me and Geeter, let's go. Me, Geeter, and Trudell, let's go.
2: I love
3: Friday.
2: That.
3: Let's
2: That's
3: go.
2: A ball knower show right there.
3: No, it's a
2: what that is.
3: It's a cool guy show. Bro.
1: Meanwhile, speaking of a cool guy show, I think. You watch him, Gregory Arthur Bergman. The Blue Review each weekday, 6:30 a.m. on our YouTube channel, live from the Pizza Hut Content Studio, presented by LAX, him and Marcus Grant, that Star Wars brother. And then
2: that
1: he comes on here and gives us his three things from the weekend. Take it away, Gregory Arthur Bergman.
4: So, yeah, they did get blown. The Dodgers did get blown out yesterday, 13-5. But, you know, they still won the series, and they won the season series 5-1, and it wasn't even close. So the Angels yesterday put up 13 runs. They put up 5 runs total in the other 5 games before that. So... it happens every once in a while, Cappy.
2: Mm-hmm.
3: Was it Dog Day yesterday, right, at the park?
1: Yeah, Dog Day.
4: Yeah, it was Dog Day. There was a bunch of little dogs.
1: But here's the thing. It's hot. If you're in the sun, a dog's in the sun.
4: They had umbrellas over some of the dogs. So
3: what's that line? Every dog has its day?
4: And yesterday was that day.
3: Yeah, it was like the bottom of the Angels lineup. I was listening to the game driving around.
4: At one point, they were 11 for 11. 6 through 9 was 11 for 11.
3: Yeah, they ended up going 13 for 15. It was Jose Siri? Never even heard of him before.
4: Yeah, Siri was over, I think, in Atlanta.
1: It's amazing watching Angels baseball because I'm like, who are, like, there's three guys I know.
3: Joe Adell.
4: He had a good day yesterday.
1: Mike Trout, obviously.
4: He was terrible yesterday.
1: Yeah, he was really bad. Yeah,
4: he was
1: who's
4: the
1: other guy?
4: Series.
1: Zach Neto.
3: Troy Gloss.
4: Yeah. If we go back to like 2002, cool. Yeah.
3: Right. Sean Figgins.
2: Hey,
3: there we go.
2: Tim Salmon makes some plays for you, you know?
3: Dallas McPherson ain't walking through that door. Here we go.
2: Yeah. David Eckstein is not at second base anymore. Right.
3: Orlando Cabrera.
4: But let's start with Friday, Cappy, because on Friday, the biggest story of that, I was at the game, and it was Roky Sasaki was pitching, and we've talked a lot about Roky, and he is starting to show over and over again that he's starting to become the pitcher that we all expected him to be. He has 4 pitches that he's using. He's not just using the 2. He changed his splitter so that it was, instead of it being an 86 mile an hour splitter that just kind of was up too high and had come down low and they were able to see the pitch, now it's a 93 mile per hour splitter that looks just like the 99 mile per hour fastball, and you don't see it through until midway through the at bat. And it just drops off, so you don't know which one it's going to be. And it's fooling guys. It's fooling the Brewers, it's fooling the Phillies, the Angels. It doesn't matter. So when he started off, he had like a 7 ERA or a 12 ERA. He's almost under 4 now.
2: Mm-hmm.
4: So to go from where he was to where he is now to just about, he's like a 4.03. That's a hell of a way to turn yourself around.
2: Yeah, 10 strikeouts on Friday night, no runs. And only 2 walks. And by the way, since Morales brought it up, he's right. Most people don't even know who the Angels are. And, you know, listen, they have a fan base, but it's small. And it's disgruntled. And you looked at Mike Trout on Friday night, Bergie, and I think it's worth kind of just keeping an eye on his weekend. Just because you think about what the Angels once had. They once had Mike Trout, and they had Ohtani in the same lineup, and now Ohtani has left, won two World Series, and Trout is left in anonymity in Anaheim. And on Friday night, 10 strikeouts, 3 to Mike Trout.
4: Right. And by the way, that Trout-Ohtani duo never made the playoffs. Yep. That's horrific. I know Samboni's behind me, and he's probably just so sad. A couple tears flowing down. But,
2: probably so.
4: Yeah, probably so.
2: Rightly
4: but
2: so.
4: I love what I saw from Roki. I love that he's starting to turn it all around for him to start off. If you remember in spring training, he was being pulled out of games in the first inning and then brought back in the next inning because you're allowed to do that in spring training.
3: And one of those things, Kev and Berg, about that is the Dodgers, this is where they win. It's not on the field. It's the gray area. Somebody in their lab, some analytics, somebody in that department figured out how to fix Sasaki, a little tweak, just going from 86 to the 92, just to change the eye level of the batter. That little tweak right there, it takes some time. Like, they're doing that with, who's the guy from Arizona they picked up, the outfielder?
4: Alec Thomas. Alec Thomas, yeah.
3: So instead of sending
4: him... He hit a home run the other day.
3: Oh, he's up at
4: AAA and he hit a home run.
3: Okay, so before he even went to AAA, and before they even assigned him, they kept him at the Arizona complex for like 3 weeks and just had him work with their hitting coaches down there. Then send him to the minor leagues. And sure enough, he hit the home run.
4: So I'm glad you said that because I was looking all over for his numbers when they were, whether they were going to bring up Ryan Ward or Alec Thomas or James Tibbs if they changed the 40-man roster. I was wondering, I was trying to find stats on him, and I couldn't find anything.
3: Oh, yeah.
2: They were hiding him.
4: Yeah, they were hiding him.
3: Yeah, exactly. They kept him in the Arizona complex, so like where the extended spring, they kept him there, and he was just hitting in the lab all day long. He changed his swing from what he was doing in Arizona to where he's at right now.
4: It changed something. Also on Friday, there was the home plate umpire, Cappy, was a woman named Jen Powell, and she was the very first female umpire. It was last year she started, I think, in August or September that she started umpiring. And she did a good job back there, and she was at third base on Saturday, and she did really nice job. It was just funny to see because we were sitting there, we're like, is that a guy with long hair? Oh, no, it's a female. Look at that. That's awesome.
2: Hey, that is cool. I mean, you've got female referees in the NBA. You've got female officials in the NFL, and to now have female umpires, I think that's pretty damn cool. And by the way, speaking of females who've done things first, you know, you saw the first female trainer win the Kentucky Derby earlier this year.
3: Oh, yeah.
2: And this past weekend, she won the Belmont Stakes.
3: Yeah.
2: She won the Belmont. Prior to winning the Belmont, she won two out of the three legs of the Triple Crown. She didn't compete in the Preakness. Prior to winning the Belmont this weekend, two races earlier, she pounded us into the ground. So, Beto, we had one running at Saratoga on Saturday.
3: Okay, I was waiting for the explanation.
2: Yeah, we had one running at Saratoga on Saturday in the Woody Stevens, a grade one.
3: Woody Stevens?
2: Okay. And Beto.
4: Horse racing talk is saved for later in the show.
2: Well, no, the whole the point is that this is female talk. This is female breaking down barriers talk.
4: Fair enough. Go ahead.
2: Keep going, Bernie. Get me to Saturday.
4: We'll get to the Dodgers. We'll get to Saturday.
5: We're just through Friday?
4: Yeah, that was just Friday. Okay. Well, there's a lot to talk about for Friday.
3: Hey, Cappy, Jen Powell, just a little nugget for you, heart and soul, softball player at Hofstra.
5: Yeah, he didn't make it to Hofstra. Oh, no, that's Saratoga. He didn't make it there either.
2: No, I did not make it to Saratoga.
4: So on Saturday, Yoshinobu Yamamoto was on the mound, and he gave up a run in the first inning, and then all of a sudden the Dodgers' bats explode against a guy named Kahanowitz. And it was exactly what you're supposed to do against a guy named Kahanowitz. You're supposed to put up 9 runs. You're supposed to not let him.
2: Come on, Bergie. That guy was probably pitching for Team Israel in the World Baseball Classic. Cut us a break, will you?
4: Probably was, but at the same time.
3: Wait, what's his name?
4: Kahanowitz.
3: Kahanowitz?
4: Jack Kahanowitz. Jack Kahanowitz. Yeah, so, I mean, they just did not let him breathe. I think he only got one out, and he just got smashed over and over again. And they went up 9-1, so it was a boring game on Friday until Freddie Freeman hit the walk-off home run. And then on Saturday, after Yamamoto just shoved all through the entire game and had a 9-1 lead, it was a boring game after the first inning. So it was not a very exciting weekend of Dodger baseball, but still 1-2.
3: Wait, they put that dude on the IL after the game.
4: Oh, he got smacked around. And he got smacked around hard.
2: And by the way, in the Saturday game where the Dodgers just annihilated the Angels and it wasn't even competitive, Just thinking about Ohtani and Trout, I was thinking about it all weekend. Ohtani hit a home run.
4: Yep.
2: He had two hits. He had two runs. Trout on Saturday, 0-for-3 with a strikeout. So 3 strikeouts Friday, 0-for-3 with a strikeout on Saturday for Trout.
4: Yeah, so Trout was pretty terrible through the whole series. I think he only had one hit, maybe 0 hits for the entire 6-game series. So Yamamoto's great. They won that game 9-1 and then moved on. Sunday was when it went poorly for the Dodgers. They had Emmett Sheehan was on the mound, and he just looked a mess. He didn't get any help from Kyle Tucker, and I know you're a big fan of Kyle Tucker there, Beto. But
3: I'm not a big fan of him. I'm just giving you the reports of what I hear.
4: Sure, sure. That's fair.
2: What are you hearing?
3: I got a guy.
4: What'd your guy say?
3: Hey, no pasa nada. Take it easy.
2: Really? He said no pasa nada?
3: Yeah, he said take it easy.
2: Okay, take it easy.
4: I think we just have to look at Kyle Tucker and think, okay, he's given $60 million just because that was what it was going to cost to get him.
3: Yeah.
4: Not that he's a $60 million player.
3: That's Austin
2: Didn't need
3: Reeves.
2: To spend $60 million
4: yeah.
2: on that guy.
4: Yeah, Austin Reeves, absolutely.
3: So it's what the going rate is.
4: Yeah, it's the going rate for a guy that is just not anywhere near a $60 million player. But it's not just the bat. And Cappy, you were on this very, very early. The defense is not good. So if it is not anything that's something to write home about. He was supposed to be known as a gold glove outfielder, right fielder. He's supposed to be better than Teo. He's doing the same things that Teo did last year, where he's not taking great routes. He's letting balls drop in front of him. He's having balls hit off his glove. They're just, the plays did not help Emmett Sheehan, where he dropped one that was off his glove. He dove for a ball that landed right before him. And then it was bad at the plate, too. So
2: yeah.
4: Kyle Tucker is not giving them anything, but Emmett Sheehan also wasn't very good and was knocked out very, very early.
2: Yeah. Oh, and by the way, continuing on my Trout report, you ready for this?
4: Yeah.
2: Trout on Sunday in a game where the Angels scored 13 runs. Trout 0 for 6 with 2 strikeouts.
3: You're really on him, huh?
2: It's just only because we never see him. We never hear about him. Earlier in the season, he got off to a hot start, and we're like, okay, let's keep an eye on Trout for a little bit. And that lasts for like 2 weeks, and then he either gets hurt or he just goes invisible.
4: So he's now, and this is not saying anything bad about Max Muncy, but he's basically Max Muncy now. He has 14 home runs. He bats around 230, and that's it. He will hit two home runs and not do much of else. Max Muncy as being the best Max Muncy, but Mike Trout is not at the level that we thought Mike Trout was or should be at this point.
2: Well, when Mike Trout was, you know, a consistent every year, you know, kind of MVP candidate, and I think he won 3 of them.
4: Yeah.
2: You know, to see him now.
3: Yeah, but
2: just
3: the teams
2: sort of
3: were good back then.
2: But he's just lingering in like.
3: But that's what he wanted.
4: Yeah, he
2: well, that's true. That is true. He could have had an opportunity to maybe go someplace else and played more meaningful games.
3: How many people in this business do you know are still lingering?
4: A lot.
2: Mm-hmm. Well, I mean, a couple.
4: Do it, Morales. You can do
5: Which
4: it.
5: Which one do you want last a shot at?
4: You can do it one time. You can do it one time. We're allowing
5: the one Jakey
4: time.
5: The Brick?
4: No,
5: Jakey's my guy now. We're Knicks fans, through and through.
2: We're Knicks fans.
5: I'm rooting for JT the Brick and Ben Lyons, my guys.
4: The way you switch back and forth between people is absolutely amazing.
5: Oh, I know
4: amazing.
5: How to switch, my friend.
3: Like I said, he'll turn on everybody eventually.
2: Oh,
3: don't worry.
2: No doubt
5: and
2: about it.
5: Not Sedano. Right around not Sedano.
2: Not on Sedano. No,
3: when
2: right.
3: he's not here.
5: And not on Evan Cohen. Evan and I spoke yesterday for a while. Mm-hmm. I realized how much I love him.
2: Okay.
4: So those are the three things. But by the way, Knicks fans, the most annoying fans in the history of
3: Shut
4: New
3: up,
4: York
3: ben
4: fans.
6: I second that, too.
4: Yeah, New York fans are the most annoying. So
6: I don't
4: want them to win just for that reason, to not be able to hear them all the way through the rest
6: Timothy
4: of the year.
6: Timothy Chalamet. What the hell is up with that, man?
3: But he's been a Knicks fan since
6: Timothy
3: day
6: Chalamet.
3: One. He's got pictures.
6: Where's he been at, man?
3: Since he was a kid.
6: How come he got better since done? Spike Lee?
3: He was because he's more famous right now.
6: But Spike Lee has been there since thick and thin.
2: Since Dick
6: Timothy Chalamet.
3: Chalamet.
5: It did say like you didn't say Dick. It sounded
2: Chalamet.
5: Like you said,
2: what is Dick and Thin? What is that?
5: Don't say that. Don't say come on, Cappy, don't repeat it.
2: What? I just didn't know what it meant. I thought it was an ice cream shop or something. Yeah. You know?
3: Chalamet, or whatever you want to call him, he was a kid outside the MSG.
6: I don't care.
5: Well, are we still doing the three things, or are we done?
6: Tina Fey.
2: Why is everybody so anti-Knicks? Because they got famous fans.
5: Tracy Morgan. Do we have one more thing, Bergie? Oh, that was it. Okay.
4: That was all three?
5: I didn't know.
3: Hey,
5: Bergie, you started saying thick and thin.
2: Yeah. But, Bergie, you got to give it up. You got to give it up to Myles Garrett for Friday night's opening pitch. That was awesome.
4: Yeah, and that was great. It was good to see. Because a lot of these athletes, they can't throw.
2: Well, right. A lot of football players who play defensive end, they're like, yeah, you know, I played defensive end, maybe played a little bit of basketball. But when it comes to baseball and throwing a ball, it's like you look like you never played in your life. You never threw a ball.
5: Yep. You know who else I talked to yesterday for a while? Keyshawn.
2: Oh, yeah?
5: We chatted for like 25 minutes.
4: Living in the 2000.
5: He was, I mean, the things he's got lined up for the fall are pretty impressive, I got to be honest.
2: Really?
5: I might go work for Key. 7:41 on a Monday morning. Pot up my quack quack for me, Funchy, please.
7: Quack quack.
5: There we go. K Cappy, let's talk about our friend, the one and only, the great Jacob Imrani.
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5: 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When we return in about 3 minutes from right now on the Sedano and Cap Morning Show, what do you feel like doing, Cappy?
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0: for Shanna.
1: Yesterday, we lost him in 2016. The birthday of the one and only Prince.
2: Wow, 2016, huh?
1: Yeah, it's been 10 years. How about that? Yesterday was also the 50th birthday of Allen Iverson. What are you talking about? Practice.
2: Practice. AI. Everybody wanted those Reeboks.
1: Oh, yeah.
3: He was AI before AI.
1: You heard Rich Eisen there. The brand new This Was SportsCenter podcast video series has dropped. This morning I was watching about halfway through it, the episode with Dan Patrick.
3: Oh, yeah.
1: Episode number one.
3: Yeah.
1: Amazing. And one of the greatest things that we try to practice here at ESPN LA, because again, they didn't know whether people were watching or not in the beginning. They didn't know they were stars. Is if we could just make the cameramen laugh and ourselves laugh, then maybe someone is laughing out there. Maybe somebody's watching. That's what we try to practice at ESPN LA.
3: I was blown away watching Rich Eisen talk to Dan Patrick, and Dan Patrick talking about how competitive Stuart Scott was with Dan Patrick.
1: Oh, I haven't gone there yet.
3: Oh, yeah. And Dan tells this story about how they invited him to come play basketball. And Dan's like, nah, I'm not going to play. There's going to be somebody that's going to, D me up the entire floor. And I'm bound to get hurt. And they, no, it's very casual. It's a fun game. You'll have a great time. He shows up, and Stuart Scott shows up, and Stuart Scott is dressed like it's Game 7 of the NBA Finals, and he is there to defend Dan Patrick. And it's a great story, and Eisen tells it, and Dan does as well. It's really good stuff, man.
4: DP can shoot.
1: Oh, yeah.
3: Well, he said he was working him over pretty good.
1: Episode 2 dropped this morning with Berman, so I'm looking forward to watching that later.
0: Back.
3: Yeah.
0: He hit that one all the way to Palo Alto.
1: By the way, the Mason and Ireland show is inviting you to kick off the World Cup at Commerce Casino for a Mexico versus South Africa watch party. Join the ESPN LA crew on Thursday, June 11th, starting at noon, as Mason and Ireland, or Mason and Andy Kamenetsky, broadcast live during an afternoon of soccer. 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
3: What are you giggling at?
1: Andy Kamenetsky and Mason. Nothing says World Cup like those.
3: Oh, really?
1: They're going to bounce a soccer ball. I mean, Mason barely knows how to talk Dodgers.
4: Nothing says watch Mexico play in the World Cup like Kamenetsky.
3: Yeah.
1: Whoa, are you not available?
4: I'm available all summer, bro.
1: maybe we'll drop by.
4: I have nothing to do, so I'm growing the hair to watch it grow.
1: I love your hair, by the way.
3: Yeah, I do too.
5: I do like the new locks.
1: Yeah, by the way, before we watch Thursday, the World Cup, we'll be watching tonight. Game 3 of the NBA Finals. You'll hear it here if you're in the commute starting at 5:30 p.m. Shidana will be part of the broadcast, courtesy of ESPN Radio. And tonight is the night, Cappy. The series heads to MSG, Mecca.
3: Yeah. So they're saying that tonight's tickets to get in, and people are paying these prices, $10,000 for the nosiest of nosebleeds.
4: Yeah.
3: Like the furthest away that you could get just to get in the door at $10,000. And tonight, I don't know if you guys have ever been to a sporting event where a U.S. president, a sitting U.S. president shows up. What that does to security is insanity. Tonight, Trump is actually going to the Garden. And there are some people that are like furious about it. Take politics out of it for a second, Beto. They're mad because they're saying tonight to Madison Square Garden fans and people who are going to the game, you should be showing up 2 to 3 hours early for this game, because that's what security is going to be like. And so that changes a lot of the dynamics for people and how they're going to spend their day. The other thing is this. If you've seen any of how New York is going absolutely they're going crazy.
4: Bonkers. They're going bonkers.
3: They are. All those street parties, all those street viewing parties, none of them tonight are happening because the sitting U.S. president is showing up at Madison Square Garden tonight. So a lot of people, again, politics out of it, a lot of people just think it's selfish because it's like, what about those 50,000 people that are on the streets celebrating and partying? And he's like, I don't care. I'm going to the game tonight.
4: Yeah, well, just going to the NBA Finals in general, security is already upped. Whether it's the NBA Finals, the World Series, the World Cup that's coming up. Like, at SoFi, there's going to be different fan zones, security zones to get through to even get to the stadium, right? So for the NBA Finals, you already have heightened security. So, of course, when there's a president in the building, it's going to be different. And the watch parties are still going to go on, just not as close to MSG as they have been going on. So, you like those kids that are going viral for being outside and just mobbing everybody, that ain't happening now because you're going to have Secret Service around. So, Cappy, have you ever been in a building? Well, of course, right? You've been there. You and the president hang out?
3: I was at a basketball game one year on the USS Midway aircraft carrier down in San Diego.
4: Yeah.
3: And on that, I think North Carolina was playing Michigan State in the game.
4: A few years ago.
3: and President Obama came to the game.
4: Yeah.
3: And that literally changed everything. Because we're on an aircraft carrier. And so there's really nowhere to go unless you're planning on jumping off. But the security was so high. And when the president came in, like, nobody could move from their seat. You were stuck. That's where you were staying.
5: Timothy Chalamet wasn't there.
3: No, neither was Ben Stiller. He wasn't on the boat that day.
4: Was Whoopi there?
3: I didn't see any Whoopi. No, no Chris Rock.
5: Tracy no. Morgan.
3: No, there was no Tracy Morgan. No. Wait, Funchy, is that your Tracy Morgan?
4: Yeah, Tracy Morgan. You doing Tracy Morgan?
1: No, you don't do it, Cappy.
3: I don't Funchy do it. Funchy does it. I think Sonato tries to do it, too.
1: No, why don't we let Funchy do it?
3: Come on, Funch, do it for us.
4: Tracy Morgan with the Knicks. So you know what I'm saying?
6: Getting everyone pregnant.
1: Oh,
6: that's what he said.
1: I know. I said it straight.
4: We're skinny Fat Joe. I know where Fat Joe at. Yeah, see, Fat Joe's going to be there tonight, so that means the Spurs are going to win. Ask the Dodger fans. They know. Let's hope not. Oh, yeah.
1: I want a Knicks sweep. How amazing will that be for this show?
3: Oh, my God.
1: And for Bergie?
4: No,
1: I love to weaponize Bergie against people, as we know.
6: Which I've seen many times.
4: Here's what happened. Because Cappy will kowtow to Sedano.
3: I'm waiting. No. What Sedano will do is this. He'll go, come up with a million reasons as to why, even though I picked the Knicks, I was wrong. And even though he picked the Spurs, he was right. But I'm telling you right now, and I tried to explain this to him, and he blew me off. When you were as close to the Western Conference Finals as he was, when you were embedded with the Western Conference Finals, and you saw Wemby and Chet go toe-to-toe, and you saw Wemby win, you became biased towards the West Coast, meaning the Western Conference. That's why Sedano is guilty, Your Honor, of a West Coast bias. That's why. Right there.
1: West Coast bias.
3: Kowtow him. Kowtow to him. What do you mean,
1: Cappy, do you think the Knicks are going to win tonight?
3: I don't.
1: Oh.
3: Because at some point the Spurs are going to break through with a win, and I just think that with the president, the security, the mayhem of New York, the energy, the belief that, hey, we're going to sweep them now. At some point, San Antonio's going to win.
1: I don't think they're going to sweep them. I was just asking, do you think? I would love a sweep, but I don't think that's going to happen.
3: Don't take it from me. I actually thought San Antonio was going to win on Friday night. I mean, it was close.
1: It was really close. By the way, Spurs with
4: an incredible comeback
1: in the fourth quarter.
3: Yeah, they were down by 14.
1: Yeah, when I got the Lazy Dog, as the fourth quarter was beginning, I was like, Knicks got this. And then the Spurs fought back. So if Wemby just doesn't make that pass into somebody's back, Spurs probably win.
6: Hey, but whose fault was that? Was that Wemby's or is that Stephon Castle's?
4: It's Wemby.
6: I think it's both, right?
1: You can't be running down the court not looking.
4: But you can't be the star and make that play.
1: That's true.
4: You cannot be the star and make that play because you're saying, hey, get on my back. I'm going to take you right now. And he messed up. But he owned it, too. He's like, look, next time he's not making that pass, he's going to take it to the basket.
6: That was the right thing for him to do. But also, like, Castle, you have to have your head turned when you're running up the floor.
4: Especially
6: you don't run up the floor with your back turned to the player with the ball. That's just basketball 101.
3: But who's the guy that made the play, though, on the bad pass is Brunson, because Brunson's right in the middle of everything. Mm-hmm. Yep. And then Brunson gets fouled, and then Brunson goes to the free throw line, and you're like, okay, well, he's going to knock these two down, but he only makes one of two, leaving the door open, and then Wemby gets an open look. I mean, Wemby had a wide open look at the basket on that last shot. And he clanked it, you know? He threw up a brick.
4: What happens?
3: And of course it happens. So who do you guys...

0: Yeah, I mean, I hear a lot of people saying, we ain't going back to San Antonio. And I'm like, yeah, you are. You're going back to San Antonio. There's no, come on, really? There's no way the Knicks are going to sweep San Antonio.
1: Man.
0: And if they do.
1: Why not? Would you be surprised?
0: I would be surprised because the game, I mean, especially game two, was so close. And the way San Antonio fought back. By the way, the Knicks did the same thing to San Antonio. The Knicks went on a 14-0 run or down 14 points mm-hmm. in the third quarter. So these two teams are exchanging haymakers right now. I find it hard to believe that Wemby's not going to get closer to the basket and make more plays close to the basket. He's too far out. And that could just be Karl-Anthony Towns
1: yes.
0: using his weight and his experience.
1: Well, because in the first couple rounds for San Antonio, Wemby was in the paint. He was allowed to be in the paint. So Karl-Anthony Towns bringing the ball up, kind of being like that point center, right? Where Brunson is now your screener. So now Brunson, because he's the screener, gets the ball open. But Wemby is out with Karl-Anthony Towns, and he's not in the paint. So he's not getting the block shots like he was in the first couple of rounds. Like, he had to stay in the paint because Chet was there, right? So this is a different scheme that the Knicks are throwing at him. And the Knicks changed up their way that they were playing. Who did they have the first one? Was it Atlanta?
0: Atlanta. Yeah.
1: When they lost, right? After that, Mike Brown and the coaching staff give them a lot of credit. They've made good adjustments for the Knicks to make it easier for them to move on. Where you're looking at the Spurs, look, Dylan Harper is a rookie. Should he be closing out the games? Possibly, but he's not. But then Castle, Champagne, they're still young. And what were we saying this year? San Antonio's a good story, but they're a year too soon, right? If it was OKC, Cappy, I think we'd have a different kind of story. But
0: maybe they
1: left it all against OKC. And they don't have enough to go up against New York. And it's coming down to a lot of Mike Brown, our old friend, is doing a great job coaching and making adjustments.
0: Yeah. Hey, one last thing. Lindsay put together a list of things that you could get instead of spending $10,000 on a ticket to tonight's game. How about 4 round-trip tickets from L.A. to Melbourne, Australia in premium economy?
2: Melbourne.
0: She's going a little crazy here, you know. She's going all windy on us, knowing exactly where we'd be. 56 years of Netflix. Would you buy 56 years of Netflix accounts, or would you just spend $10,000 and go to this Knicks Spurs game tonight?
1: All of these are bad because you won't pay for anything.
0: Well, that's true. How about this one? You ready? You'll love this. 834 medium, one-topping, crispy parm pan pizzas from Pizza Hut. Funchy, come on.
1: Go.
0: I'm going. 834 crispy parm pan pizzas from Pizza Hut?
1: Absolutely.
2: Let's do it.
0: That's way better. Way better. 50 pairs, Christopher Arthur Morales, of Nike Power Beats Pro 2 earbuds.
3: Well, I thought
0: pairs.
3: I lost them, by the way, over the weekend,
1: bronze?
3: But I found them. I was so thankful. Because you can't find them anymore. Meanwhile, Beto and Whittier, our friend, is in the YouTube chat. He wants Funchy to read a line. And we're going to do this as we approach the top of the hour, because why not? It's Monday. Dad's not here. Sedona's off. We're going to Siobhan's Pod. And we're doing YouTube requests. So get here, Funchy.
1: He also wanted Berlin on the Metro. That
3: yeah,
1: was
3: that's
1: song.
3: Fine. On my mic. And it's this line. I watched Boston Legal 9 times before I realized it wasn't a new Star Trek. Do that line in your Tracy Morgan voice.
1: Oh, you're doing Tracy Morgan voice?
3: Yeah, yeah.
1: Oh. I watched Boston Legal 9 times before I realized it was a new Star Trek. Son.
0: That sounded like Funchy to me.
3: The sun at the end just really set it over the top.
0: It sounded like Funchy
1: to me.
0: You
1: got a little more.
3: There you go, Beto and Whittier. There you go, brother. 8 o'clock at KSPN Los Angeles, a Good Karma Brands radio station. Yeah, it's a crazy Monday, Beto. Beto and Whittier and Beto Duran.
1: It's fun. I'm having a blast.
3: Cappy, let's talk about our friends that give you the medical emergency kit.
0: Yeah, the wellness company, the medical emergency kit. By the way, I see a lot of TV commercials with Dr. Drew for the medical emergency kit, and everybody is really telling you what I'm telling you. You first of all, you got this great carry case, number one. So all of the medications that are in the medical emergency kit fit right in here. And I take it everywhere I go. I've got it in my backpack everywhere I go. If you are going on a summer vacation, if your children are off to a camp somewhere, if you are preparing your high school graduate for college and going into a dorm, you must send your kid with a medical emergency kit. 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And then you say, well, how do I know? I don't know exactly what to take. 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
15: I remember on that before.
1: 8:06. Good morning.
16: Quack, quack.
1: We play this for Beto and Whittier. Straight from the YouTube chat. He's also riding on the Metro. I've run into him many times on the Metro. Woo. I haven't been on the Metro much these days.
17: Did you ever go to Club Metro in Riverside?
1: No. What goes down at Club Metro?
17: This is like the old Firefox. Oh, my God. Late 90s, Club Metro, Riverside. Ooh.
1: 18 over.
17: Wow, you're from L.A.? Oh, my God.
1: I bet.
17: What are you doing here? I go to UCR.

0: And Funchy, you say it was an over 18 club, huh?
1: Yeah, I think it was. Yeah, right.
2: You would get the X's on your hand if you weren't 21.
3: That's right. That's right. That's why I went down there.
4: The old Firefox. It wasn't over 18. You just said you were over 18, and it was fine. The moms took care of you. They would put their number in your flip phone. It was okay.
2: Where's Richard Blade at right now?
4: Meanwhile, yes, go ahead, Captain.
0: Morales still wearing that shark hat from SeaWorld on Friday.
4: Oh, yeah.
0: Let me tell you something. Let me tell you, that thing is a hit. You wear that anywhere. I wore it this weekend also just for the goof of it all. People freaking love the shark hat from SeaWorld.
1: When we were leaving SeaWorld, every single person that's on, oh, I love your hat. Oh, that's a cool hat. Love
0: Same.
1: That hat.
0: Yeah. Same. Yep. Nice hat.
4: You know who we should get in a, we should get Mike Trudell in a shark hat. The great Mike Trudell, ball knower extreme, joins us now on the Sedano and Cap Morning Show on a Monday morning. There Good morning. Go. By the way, one of the best content offerings we did last week on this station was Mike Trudell and Beto after game one of the NBA Finals. Good morning, Trudell.
5: Good morning. I'm happy to wear a shark hat.
4: Anytime. But the more important question, Ron the Caddy said in the YouTube chat this morning, how many stuffed animals do you think Trudell sleeps with at night? So I ask you, how many stuffed animals?
5: I'm trying to think if there's any stuffed animals in the bed. Like if Riggs comes down in the middle of the night and he brings one, maybe I, when I was a kid, I had a little stuffed animal named Pup-Pup for a couple years.
4: Okay.
5: I remember him.
0: Was,
5: I think he's in a box somewhere in the garage. Pup-Pup.
0: Pup-Pup, huh?
5: Yeah. Yeah, I like that one. Yeah. That was a good one. Jet, my twins, their favorite stuffed animals, one was a prairie dog randomly, and the other one was a meerkat, and then what's the one that Riggs liked? Riggs liked an animal that I had never heard of that's got these little bug eyes. I'll have to ask him later in the bit here. But
0: let me ask you this.
5: I don't know.
0: Other than a stuffed animal, you guys got any smushmallows? You guys know what those are?
5: No, it's a smushmallow, Cappy.
0: You guys, oh, nobody knows what a smushmallow is? It's kind of like a stuffed animal, but it's just like some like a big pillow. But it's called a smushmallow. You guys, nobody, really, I guess I'm a girl dad, so I got smushmallows all over the house. Beto, you're looking at me like also, like you got nothing for me on a smushmallow.
2: Wait, aren't your girls like in their 20s?
0: Well, one's still 19, so.
2: Okay. Yeah, she's got a margarita machine, doesn't she?
0: She does have a margarita machine. And a lot of smushmallows to pass out on, apparently.
2: Hi, Mike.
0: All right, so nobody's into smushmallows.
2: No.
0: Trudell, let's jump right in. So you and I both picked the Knicks to win. And of course, Sedano schooled us on why that would not happen. I'm not ready to take a victory lap quite yet. But how confident are you feeling going into Game 3 when you've got a 2-0 lead and you won both games in San Antonio?
5: Well, are you sure you don't want to go back to more stuffed animal talk? That was compelling.
0: I will go get smushmallows. I got a bunch in my car for some reason. I don't even know why.
2: We know why.
0: I got one called Pup-Pup, by the way.
5: That's right. All right. Game three. I was listening just before I came on. First of all, I do think that the Knicks are going to win tonight. I do think the Knicks have something kind of figured out about the way that the Spurs play. I have an issue with what Greg Bergman said about the Knicks fans. I don't understand where that's coming from. Knicks fans are some of my favorite fans. I've obviously been to basically every fan base. And coming from a Lakers perspective, you know, there are many of them. In fact, most that completely hate the Lakers and are just constantly annoying in the ways that like as that game evolves, they're mad because all the Laker fans are in the building. They're mad because the Lakers are the Lakers. They're mad because there was some win in a playoff series years ago. They're mad for some reason. They don't like the Lakers stars, whatever it might be. But Knicks fans are just fun for the most part. Like they love their team. They're smart. They continue to support their team despite stinking for many, many, many, many years. So I really enjoy the Knicks fans, and I want Bergman to defend himself.
1: So I just think that the New York fan in general is a very loud, obnoxious fan base. And so it's like it happened with the Yankees, too, when they were trying to rip Mookie Betts' arm off. Those Yankee fans, they're going to tell you over and over again.
5: Well,
1: when
5: that was one guy.
1: Well, that was one guy. But no, but the fans in general are going to tell you for the rest of the year about how they won the NBA championship, and they're going to be very loud and in your face. Whereas Spurs fans, if they win, they're going to be like, oh, yeah, yeah, we won. It's exciting. And then we're going to move on. And
0: yeah,
1: we're
0: but
1: not going to hear that much.
0: Can I ask a question?
1: Fans. They're good fans. I'll give you
0: that. But Berg, let me ask you a question.
1: Sure.
0: Who's a more annoying fan base? New York sports fans,
1: yeah,
0: or Boston sports fans? Who's more obnoxious?
2: Boston.
1: Yeah, it's probably
0: by
1: Boston.
0: Far and away.
1: Probably
0: Boston is far and away Boston. A more obnoxious sports fan base. So for
1: the accent, really, you know,
0: I just don't understand what everybody's big problem is with Knicks fans. You know, let these people celebrate. Let them have their fun. It's been 50 freaking years since they've been good. You know. What is? I don't understand why. And Laker fans really don't have a lot to talk about, because when you talk about Yankee fans will always come back to you and they'll tell you how many championships
4: they've
0: won. We got
4: 26 championships.
0: Right. Do the Lakers 26? Not do the same thing? Did the Laker fans? We're going for 18. Do they not do the same thing?
1: We say we're going for 18. We don't start the conversation. We have 17 championships.
0: Yeah, you do.
1: No, we don't say hi. I'm a Laker fan. We have 17 championships.
0: Yeah, you do.
4: I think
1: Yankee fans will be like, hey.
2: Yankee fans are different.
1: Yeah.
2: Even though they're the same kind of cloth, Yankee fans are smug. You know, Knicks fans are fun.
0: I don't have any problem with Knicks fans. I'm actually excited for them.
1: Trudell, we said it on Friday at SeaWorld. I like a perennial loser. Like, if you're a loser losing franchise, you should stay a losing franchise. I get it, being a Raider fan, that's weird. But at the same time, like, the Cubs should have always stayed losing. The Boston Red Sox should have stayed losing. The Knicks should always stay losing.
2: Lovable losers.
1: Yeah.
5: I can relate to that as a Minnesota fan, as somebody from Minnesota. But the Knicks did at least have a glory era, I should say. It's taken a long time. It was in the 70s. But they were fun in the 90s. So they at least competed, and maybe they win one if Michael Jeffrey Jordan isn't in the mix. What I appreciate, though, about them, and we can get to the basketball if you want, Cappy, but I just appreciate that they have not gone anywhere since they started this.
2: Yeah, they're hard.
5: And so that, to me, is where they could get the repayment that is coming. The reason that people are willing to spend $10,000 just to get in the arena is because they still care this much. Whereas if you had a fan base that had been stinky for a very, very long time, and then I think a lot of fans either flake or maybe they pick a different team, that wasn't happening. There weren't Knicks fans that were like, all right, fine, let's try the Nets. So I appreciate that about them. And I also enjoy someone that tells you what they think to your face.
2: Hey, Trudell, is Manchester United like the Knicks?
5: No, because they've never had a down spell to the degree that the Knicks have. Like, they've had the occasional bad year or two. And in fact, it's been like the previous four or five that haven't been great. But they have so many trophies that you can't quite make that corollary to the thing. They're more like the Lakers.
2: Okay. Gotcha.
0: Because I wanted to say, before we get back to basketball, do we have, Trudell, do we have like odds on who's going to win the World Cup based not on the actual teams, but based on our selections? Because we've got 15 people at 7-10 that are all playing in our World Cup pool.
5: Well, no, 16. And Morales. Morales has Italy.
0: Okay. Morales did get Italy, huh?
5: Yeah.
2: Cappy, you don't know what that means, right?
0: That Morales got Italy?
2: You don't know why it's funny, right?
0: Is Italy not in it?
2: Correct.
0: Okay, thank you.
4: We were on the train coming back on Friday on the Amtrak, and Bergie's like, oh, this pool. And I'm like, wait a minute, I didn't get a text. Why am I not in it? So I'm like, watch this. So I text Trudell, and I'm like, whoa, what's going on? You don't have me in your thing? And, of course, quickly, he's like, well, Bergie said you didn't want to be in it. And Bergie's sitting right next to me, and I'm like,
5: I didn't say Bergie said. I didn't say Bergie.
4: It doesn't matter. The point is,
0: well, it doesn't matter. It's not going along with my story.
4: Yeah, exactly. Then he puts me in, and I'm like, yeah, I don't. Why don't you? Because Bergman was like, why don't you take Sinano's place? And I'm like, nah, I ain't taking the Black Hands place. Then Trudell, one on one, is like, anybody you want. You want Brian Cohen's spot? You want Lindsay's spot? You want Mason's spot? Just take it. So then I don't even pick because I'm like, yeah, I don't know anything. And then he gives me Italy, which is funny. But the best part of that group chat, as we finally arrive to Union Station, the Mace text. Angry, it seems.
5: Oh, whining. Like, my goodness.
4: At how the picking went. But the best part of that is nobody hates Mace more than Trudell. So it's so good.
0: Is that true, Mike?
1: Like, Trudell, do you really think he's mad? I don't know if this is a bit or not.
2: No, he's annoyed.
5: No, I don't.
2: He's annoyed.
5: No, I think he's a bit.
2: No, it's not a bit.
5: Well, I mean, we did it on the air. You know, it wasn't like I came here. Here's the draft order. It was like DeMarco was picking it out of the bowl. Travis was there.
2: Yep.
5: Bergman was there. That's why it was funny to me. Like, it wasn't some, like, secret plan. And also, the whole purpose of the snake draft is to essentially flatten or even the odds.
2: Mm-hmm.
5: You know, Bergman picked first, but then he's got the first pick. We also had the 30th pick.
1: Right.
5: So it doesn't guarantee anything.
1: Yeah, I got Congo.
5: Yeah.
0: Congo, hey, Congo can play.
2: As long as somebody wins a match or gets a point, you don't care if they win, Berg, you just want points added up from your team.
1: I got France. France will be there at the end.
2: Yeah, but you want your second team to give you like a draw or something.
1: Yeah, that's
2: like
1: not
2: that.
1: Happening.
0: But Mike, I thought Sedano was going to leave because Sedano was so angry that he was picked number 14 of 15 that he said, hell to the nah, I got other things to do. I thought Sedano was out.
5: No, but he ended up being in great shape overall because of several people ahead of him, including Cappy, taking teams a little higher than perhaps the odds would have suggested.
0: Yes, I took USA because I just want to follow and cheer for Team USA. So I grabbed them rather than thinking about somebody who could actually really win this thing. But again, the U.S. is supposed to be better, and Christian Pulisic is supposed to be the guy that's going to deliver the USA to some real, World Cup success finally, the next Landon Donovan, if you will.
2: Pulisic got booted by Milan, so that's why.
0: He did, huh?
2: Yeah, he got booed off the field in Milan.
0: Oh, wow.
2: Yeah, that's
5: Cappy, I like the patriotism. I think we're all going to root for the USA, but you did pass up on Argentina and the Netherlands and Germany.
0: That is true. I passed up on all of them out of patriotism. That's right. That's right. That's right. I see through those red, white, and blue glasses.
5: I mean, I can give you what I think, and that would depend as to whether or not you trust me as to which kind of combos have the best chance to win, but I honestly would say that probably 10 out of the 14 people that picked have a nice little shot at this.
2: Well, actually, you did rankings, right, Trudeau?
5: I did some awards.
2: Yeah.
5: I said Sedano. So for Sedano to get Colombia and Croatia all the way back from the 14 spot is pretty solid because one, if not both of those teams, could advance pretty far. Now, to actually win this thing, you're most likely going to need to have the winner, but that's where, like, Greg and my teams, right? I have Spain, he has France, but then we pick so late. I got Turkey, right, and he got Congo. If those teams lose all their early-round games and don't advance, then the only chance we have is for Spain or France to actually win the whole thing, right? Then you've got, like, Brian's got Argentina and Canada. That's okay. Ireland's got the Netherlands and Switzerland. Not bad. Emily, Senegal and Germany. Not bad. I actually like Lindsay's squad, right? Lindsay's got Ecuador and Belgium. Can Belgium win the whole thing, though? Man, maybe not. But anyway, it's going to be fun, and hopefully Morales will have an Italian flag out for the entire time.
2: Trudeau, you also ranked the best flags.
6: Esquivoso.
5: Yeah. I like personally. I'm very. I love the Swedish flag. I guess a nice color mix, just with the clear cross, and then the Uruguay flag,
2: Uruguay.
5: With the sun in the Uruguay in the upper left corner. The first ever champion of the World Cup. So Travis got the best flags.
2: And then Mason, the best part was he couldn't keep track of who was picking what because he doesn't know the flags.
0: Yeah, I also did not know the flags, I must admit. I also was like, can you use the name, please? I don't know the flag. Does anybody give me any chance with my second-round pick of Ghana? Come on, Ghana's good.
2: They can play.
0: Come on.
5: Cappy, there's always a chance. Ghana, to me, not one of the stronger African teams. They're okay. I would have preferred Senegal in that spot. And, I like Ivory Coast as well. Who has an excellent Manchester United winger. But it's okay, Cappy. The patriotism is one appeal. It's clear that you were going for that over going for the win.
0: Correct. That's right. I'm going for patriotism over the win. Yeah. Mike Trudell is here. So, Mike, let's go ball knower here now. You tell us.
5: Yes.
0: You say you think the Knicks will win tonight. I actually thought that San Antonio would win game two. Like, when you're upset on your home floor in game one, you figure they're going to come out, be energetic, et cetera, in game two. They're down 14 points. They make this dramatic comeback. They take the lead. Brunson winds up hitting the free throw that gives the Knicks the lead with 1 point. And then the turnover happened before that. But then Wemby gets a wide-open shot, doesn't knock it down. So now you walk into New York City, Madison Square Garden. The place is going to go crazy. The president's in the house. The building could just, like, the roof could get blown off tonight. I mean, the crowd could be so crazy. The fans have been giving Wemby the business when he's walking from hotel to bus. So why do you think the Knicks tonight, why don't you think Wemby and the Spurs make their play tonight?
5: So one clarifying question first. Do we think the president is going to be in a box or, like, courtside?
2: Court, probably, right? Court.
5: You think?
2: Oh, he wants
0: court side is court. Where you can see him up and down the floor every single time,
1: he'll be courtside. Yeah. Come on.
5: But there's also, you know, just from a security standpoint.
4: He don't care.
1: He don't care, man.
0: Hey, right, Spike, if he cared about security, he wouldn't be there tonight.
4: Yeah, exactly.
5: I don't know. All right. Well, I think that does change the vibe a little bit more, right? If just all of that is going on courtside versus up in a box, that to me changes the dynamic a little bit. Overall, to Cappy's point, okay, so game two, an excellent team, which the Spurs are. They get to the finals. They win 60-plus games. They're young. They're healthy for the most part, although Fox's ankle is banged up. That team almost always comes back from a game one loss and wins it. Like all of the Lakers title teams that I've covered, all three, had situations where they lost game one or game two at home, and then they immediately come back and win the next one. Like kind of like, hey, okay, you hit us, but we're going to hit you back with this is our A game. Game two should have been their A game. And for the Knicks to still be able to execute in the way that they did, even though they still didn't shoot the basketball well, they shot 41% for the game to San Antonio's 47%, and they still won. That just tells you that they have their number, whether it's mentally, emotionally, a combination of all of it, the types of shots that they're getting because of the offense. Like, all of that stuff to me just shows us that the Knicks are going to win this series and they're better. Could San Antonio win game three? Sure. Could they win game four? Sure. But at this point, I really think the series is pretty much over. It's just to me a matter of kind of, is it going to be a sweep? Is it going to be five? And I am not somebody that would typically say that especially once you get to the finals. Yeah. So, you know, yeah. And not only that, guys, Wemby just played 40 minutes. Like I don't think at this age, at 22, he can keep doing that game after game when they don't have a great offensive system to fall back on in the way that they can attack the Knicks, while the Knicks can attack the Spurs with the way that they play, with the quick passes, with the spacing, with Kat at the top of the key, with the dribble handoff, all that stuff. So, I do see the series going in one very clear direction.
2: Trudell, I'm going to go the different way with this. I've been talking about Mike Brown this morning, how the adjustment with the coaching staff the Knicks have done, right? It's good. Chris Gent, a former Lakers assistant, how much of a role does he have with the Knicks, you think? In the adjustments that they've made.
5: Yeah, I mean, always enjoy Chris Gent for sure. Where I'm not close enough to it, Beto, is to know, like, is Mike Brown leaning on, you know, one assistant or the other to more heavily focus on offense or defense? Brunson's dad, for example, Rick Brunson, like, is how much of a part of it is he? I'm not sure, but I would just say that NBA coaching, NBA coaching groups have become much more collaborative. And if you'll hear J.J. Redick talk pregame, postgame, he's often mentioning by name one of the assistants that does something. And as we know for the Lakers, like Greg St. Jean, he's not even one of J.J.'s front bench coaches, right? That was Scott Brooks and Nate McMillan. But he was doing a lot of the in-game prep, a lot of the kind of coming out of timeouts, who's going to be where. And J.J.'s going to call the play for sure. But Greg might be in charge of, like, what that positioning is out of it. And so there are a lot of coaches on the staff that contribute in various ways, and I'm sure Chris Gent's doing a lot for the Knicks.
0: I just look at Wemby and think he's one of one, and he's maybe one of the most freakish athletes we've ever seen in any sport at any time. But I got to give the Knicks credit so far through two games. I mean, Karl-Anthony Towns may not have the height, but he's got the weight and he's got the experience. And you throw Mitchell Robinson in there on occasion as well, just to use a big body. And then, you know, OG Anunoby's got, you know, he's just big, he's strong. I mean, that dunk he had in the fourth quarter over Wemby was pretty amazing. So it just feels like the Knicks, Mike, have thrown bodies at Victor and have kept him further away from the basket where he sometimes seems comfortable to play. And they've come up with something to stop the one player who couldn't be stopped.
5: Kevin, I'll go a step further because I think you're spot on with the way that they've been able to defend Wembanyama, the way they've been able to kind of stick a body in between him and the basket to a greater extent than OKC was. Because really, it was just Hartenstein that could do that, and then he was getting in foul trouble and not really able to play into the high 30s from a minute standpoint. But they're doing that same thing, Cappy, against the Spurs guards, and that's something that OKC couldn't quite do to the same extent. Like, Castle and Harper are big guards. They love to get downhill. They love to get their body right into the defender, essentially clear space, almost like a running back in the hole, hold on to the ball, and then go lay it in. And that's where you just mentioned Anunoby, Bridges, Josh Hart. Even when Shamet comes in, he's been doing a better job at this. They have been knocking the Spurs guards off of that initial line. And that's when you see Wemby eventually get the ball back at like the top of the key, not sure what to do because they're not able to rely upon that dribble penetration that they're getting from their guards for basically the entire previous part of the playoffs. And that, to me, is, again, that's the biggest reason why I don't see the Spurs answer to what's going to win them four games, let alone a couple. And that just from an offensive standpoint, I think they need another sort of year, another offseason, maybe one other player, just from a development standpoint, to figure out exactly what they want to do. The Knicks know exactly what they want to do. They really do. That wasn't even the case in February when it was still too much Brunson ball. But it took them all this time, and they finally figured it out. They finally figured out how much Cat can have the ball, how they can use all of the attention on Brunson to get other guys open shots. So that's what they figured out from an IQ mental standpoint, and I don't think the Spurs are there yet.
0: Yep. And hey, Mike, a lot of our listeners think that today I'm going to take a victory lap over Sedano, because Sedano has West Coast bias, is what I call it now.
4: He got so close that the Spurs would win this thing.
0: Yeah, he was so close to the Western Conference Finals that he said, I've done plenty of Knicks games, but he was so close to the Western Conference Finals that he said the Knicks won't be able to keep up with the physicality. I call that West Coast bias. And, Mike, I don't really care who wins, but I just want to be right one time and have Sedano be wrong. And for me to be right in the NBA and Sedano to be wrong in the NBA, you know, that would make me an official ball knower, you know.
5: You're saying the transitive property of ball knowing?
0: Correct.
5: Would apply there?
0: Correct.
4: Not just that, Trudell. Remember, Gregory Arthur Bergman once called Wemby a bust, mm-hmm. and John Ireland and Sedano have never let him live it down. Mm-hmm. Can you imagine
5: That's
4: if he gets
5: crazy.
4: Swept?
5: You said that?
4: Yeah, can you imagine, though, if he gets swept in the NBA Finals? It'll be the summer of Bergie around here.
5: Wow, I did not know that Bergman said that.
4: I know.
6: The fact that you're playing it up as you've never heard that, too, is... nonsense all by
5: the No, way. I swear. I had not heard that. I'm not playing it up. Don't come at me.
6: No, I'm not coming at you.
4: Oh, he's coming at you, Trudell.
0: He is coming at you, clearly.
6: The whole thing is nonsense.
5: All right. Well, I was just looking up. So the Lakers beat the Knicks, right? 110-97 in March. And this was, the Knicks had already started to play well. They still hadn't quite, like, fully unlocked the style that they're playing right now. Remember, that was a weird game where Mikal Bridges was scoreless. Right, and that was at the peak of like when he was getting hit with heat. He was 0-for-6. Since then, though, they have figured something out, and I can relate a little bit to Sedano in like when you cover a series day to day, and obviously for me, this would come from a Lakers standpoint, and then you're watching the other team play their most recent games on League Pass for the most part. You're listening to podcasts. You're asking people you know about them, and they just have. Like, you almost need to see it in person to really buy that they're up to the same speed of the team that you've been following, at least to an extent. And so he and I were texting, too, and we're in lockstep about who's going to win this series, and we had a real disagreement about this series. And so I think that's just what Sedano was reflecting, obviously part of his own opinion and then part of what all of the people on the inside of those arenas are thinking. And I do think that more of those people than not were picking the Spurs. It's just kind of the only equivalent I can give you is the year before the Lakers won in 2008, when the Lakers were kind of just easing their way through the West, and Boston was going seven games with everybody in the other conference, and it was like, okay, transitive property, the Lakers are going to beat up on the Celtics, they're going to be fine. And we saw that the Celtics actually had figured something out. They kind of figured out the secret that each team has to figure out within the course of that year, and then they took advantage of the fact that Bynum and Ariza were out. That's a side note. And they win the title. And so I think that's the same thing that's going to happen in this case. The Knicks just figured something out along the way, and nobody's been able to really touch them since.
4: The great Michael Trudell, ball knower extreme.
0: Yes,
4: thank
0: sir.
4: You, Trudell. Great appearance on a Monday morning. When are you on when are you on our air next?
5: Well, so Lakers talk is tomorrow night.
4: Okay.
5: I think it's going to be mostly Geeter. I should be calling in. It is my wife's birthday. Everybody,
4: oh, happy birthday.
5: Happy birthday tomorrow. Yep, and then I am back with DeMarco and Trab on Thursday, and then we have another Lakers talk early next week.
4: Beautiful. Trudell, take the rest of the day off. Enjoy Annie's birthday, okay?
5: See y'all.
4: Bye. The great Mike Trudell. 8:30. We went long there with Trudell.
0: Yeah, we did.
4: 8:30 on a Monday morning. Let's talk about our friends at Cardiff, Cappy.
0: Yeah, hey, to all the small business operators out there, what is stopping you from growing your business? 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
15: You're hanging out with the Sedano and Cap Morning Show.
0: I have a crooked pole. Some guys have that crooked pole, okay?
15: George Sedano, Scott Kaplan.
0: Usually I have straight poles. I had a crooked pole.
15: For Sedano and Cap right now.

0: released Californication.
1: What a song, man.
0: What a song. What was this, the theme song to Weeds, right? The TV show
1: Weeds? No.
0: No?
2: The one I think on, it actually may have been HBO.
1: It was what? It wasn't Californication?
2: Yeah, that was the name of the show.
0: But I think they used this in Weeds, didn't they?
2: No.
1: They Weeds didn't? Was little houses, little boxes on the house, right. Little houses in the boxes, that kind of thing.
0: Well, what was this used for?
1: Well, I'm guessing for Californication.
0: Nah.
1: No?
0: I don't know. I never watched that show.
3: That was a good CD, though, the cover.
0: Yeah.
1: Here it comes, right here. Turn it up. Here it comes.
4: Go. Come on.
0: Today
3: County song.
0: Is also National Best Friends Day.
3: Oh, hi,
5: Funch. Hi, Beto.
0: For Cappy and I.
1: Oh, yeah.
0: And today is Love Island Day for Funchy.
1: Oh, Funchy lover.
5: Not really a Love Island guy.
1: No?
0: Oh, you're not?
5: No, not really.
3: No, he's 90 Day Fiancé.
2: That's it.
5: Yeah.
2: 90 Day Fiancé.
0: Lindsay put on the rundown Funch's favorite.
5: Well, she doesn't know me.
0: You don't know me.
5: Apparently, she doesn't know me.
2: You ain't even know me. She discovered you.
0: She did. Okay.
5: Thank you, Lindsay.
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3: Wait, Friday, Hollywood Park?
0: Yeah.
3: Before USA Paraguay?
0: Yeah.
3: Oh, I need to call in a Hey King here, Morales.
0: I ain't got nothing.
3: Parking?
0: No, I definitely ain't got that. We're buying our own parking.
1: At Hollywood Park Casino?
3: No,
0: it's like Bergie and I are not allowed to go because of the parking. It's that we're spending money just for Mace to park.
3: Take care of me here, bro.
0: I ain't got nothing.
3: Come on, I didn't get parking at the other places. I've never asked for anything. I've never been to Cappy here. I need
1: parking. Wait, well, hold on. Why?
3: I never ask for anything around here.
1: I don't ask for anything.
3: Oh, eight.
0: By the way, Thursday.
3: I'm going to the game.
1: But I offer stuff. Oh, okay. You're going to the game?
3: Yeah, I'm going to the game.
2: You're going on Friday?
3: So yeah, I'm going Friday.
0: I can get you a list of the people that have parking that we're buying.
3: Okay.
0: You can ride with them.
3: No problem.
5: Me?
3: No problem.
5: Me?
0: Are you going, Funch?
5: Yeah,
0: oh, that's how you are going.
3: Oh, Funch.
0: Yeah. So yeah, you can ride with Funch.
3: All right, me and my daughter, pick me up. Let's go.
1: Me and my daughter.
5: Yeah. I'm going to charge you an Uber fee.
3: Oh, whatever.
1: So wait, Beto, you're going to the USA Paraguay game. You said Friday at SoFi.
3: Correct.
1: What time's the game, you know?
3: I think it's 5. I'm not sure. It's a whole day thing. She's not going to school. I'm taking care of that kid.
1: Does anybody know? I haven't looked into this.
2: 12 o'clock.
1: It's what? It's a 12 o'clock game?
2: 12 o'clock.
3: You sure?
1: 12 noon Pacific time, Berg?
2: Yes, sir.
0: I think that's why we're doing the live broadcast. Right. I believe.
1: Okay.
3: 6 o'clock.
0: Okay.
2: 6 o'clock?
3: Oh, yeah.
2: I'm wrong.
0: All right.
2: I'll take it. When I'm wrong, I'm wrong.
3: But if you want me to do DeMarco and Travis and Mason and Ireland, I'll be there at 12 o'clock for the parking.
0: That's fine.
3: I'll jump on for free.
0: Well, you don't have to work for free. We don't do work for free around here.
1: No, we don't do that.
0: You can jump on.
1: We don't do that.
3: All right. Bunch, mi amigo. See, the Prius, baby. Let's go.
0: Of course.
1: Get in that Prius.
5: Come on, baby.
3: Yeah. Let's go.
5: Come on,
3: Cappy.
1: Right on. Hey, Bergie, let me ask you something here. We talked earlier today about the Dodgers weekend against the Angels. You talked about Sasaki's pitching performance, Yamamoto's pitching performance. Yeah. As good as those guys were this past weekend, you start to think about the rest of this pitching staff. We talked about Blake Snell earlier this year. We've talked about Tyler Glass now.
2: Yeah.
1: As much as these guys, you know, we're hyping up their performances over the weekend, is the Dodgers starting pitching staff in some trouble here with injuries again?
3: Oh,
1: a year after year after year?
3: So they are,
2: but this is kind of what the Dodgers do. Blake Snell takes some time off. Tyler Glass now takes some time off. They'll both be back in July and or August, and if that's the case, then they'll have plenty of time to ramp up and be ready for the playoffs. They don't care about the regular season because they already have a big old lead in the regular. They're going to make the playoffs. They just want to win in the playoffs, so having everybody healthy is way more important.
3: Yeah, Blake Snell started a throw, I think, for like 60 feet now, so he's
2: going
3: to be okay. And it's okay. I remember Joe Kelly said a couple years ago, right?
2: Yeah.
3: The Dodgers, they worry about the pitchers for the postseason. It's whoever they can plug in during the regular season. If they got a help of an opener, they'll do that. Like yesterday became an opener game. a bullpen game, essentially, because
2: Sheehan
3: couldn't
2: do
3: anything.
2: Sheehan's in trouble.
3: Now, that guy...
2: That guy's in trouble.
3: Nah,
2: where his velocity drops tremendously from start to start. He's either at 96 or 92, and he was right around 93, 94 yeah. yesterday, so that means that he's not pitching well at all.
3: I like this, though. I like this because Cappy is all concerned. Are the Dodgers? What's wrong with
2: them? Panic! Panic! Panic! We only have a 17, 18 games above 500.
1: Well, I told you, though, I said this at the beginning of the season. You guys all laughed at me. I said, the frustration will be just get me to the postseason because the Dodgers already know they're going to win the division.
2: Right.
1: Nobody poses a threat. Who poses a threat? Arizona?
3: Nobody.
1: San Diego?
3: Nope.
1: Nobody
3: nope.
1: poses a threat nope. to win the division.
2: Your Padres are falling.
1: They're
3: no,
1: a
3: not
1: disaster.
3: No, no, no. They're not
1: fast.
3: His. They're Justin's Padres. Cappy yeah. is a Dodger fan all the way.
1: Oh, really?
3: All the way. All
2: the way. Not sure I've seen that side, but maybe
1: I am
2: you're right.
1: I am to the Dodgers what you are to the Lakers. I'm just out here observing. I'm just taking my notes. I'm just watching along the way.
3: Yeah, but you just enjoy the ride. Cappy, what was it, like an 8-game lead they got over Arizona?
2: 7.5.
3: Oh, 7.5?
1: Yeah.
3: Again, does it matter in the division? No, it's about make sure you set yourself up for the playoffs the right way, Cappy.
1: So Bergie, as far as these pitchers, though, Blake Snell, you think he's coming back,
2: mid-July.
1: He'll be fine. He's kind
2: yeah.
1: of typical, always, oh, he'll be fine, everything will be good. Glasnow, you think, I mean, now a 60-day IL?
2: Yeah. Glasnow is one of those guys that he's just, he's a frustrating pitcher.
3: He's fragile.
2: He's very fragile. Yeah. If everything is not perfectly the way that he wants it, he won't pitch.
3: The chakra has to be aligned right there.
2: Yeah. Everything has to be absolutely perfect. And but it was, I guess, during the postseason last year, it was all perfect, so I don't want him pitching in the regular season if he's going to pitch like he did last year. That's
1: okay,
2: all that matters
1: in the postseason. But I've heard Dave Roberts, people have, you know, the media has asked Dave Roberts about Tarik Skubal. And Dave,
3: he can't say nothing.
1: Instead of Dave, like, saying, hey, I can't really talk about that, or, you know, Dave's like, you know, that would really drive most people in baseball crazy if we were able to do that. He said, but... we actually have the assets in the minor league system to make that kind of a move.
3: Mm-hmm.
1: So to hear Dave Roberts say that, rather than just sort of say, nah, I can't really talk about it, you know, we can't have that conversation. Dave's at least entertaining the thought.
3: Oh, I know.
1: Yeah.
3: He's become a good little, like, poking at you guy. He's a little, not trolling, but enough to, like, all right, you're going to call me the villain? I'll play along with this. Like, he didn't really talk about him, but he did. In other words, if we want him, we can go get him. But is he really available, though?
2: Yeah, well, actually, so it's interesting. Where the Tigers are saying that they're not going to trade him, which that's all probably just posturing before the trade deadline. But they're saying that because they want to get as much as possible. But they should have traded him last year, knowing that instead of going to arbitration and upsetting him more, so he either just, if you don't trade him, he walks. Just talk to the Angels and Artie Moreno for letting Shohei do the exact same thing. They should have traded him last year, got more. Now this year, if you trade him now, you're not going to get as much as you would have gotten last year.
3: He's a free agent this year?
2: Yeah.
3: Ooh.
2: He went to his last arbitration. He got $32 million when the Tigers wanted to give him 19. Like, it's just, you're going to piss people off that way.
3: It is what it is.
2: Arbitration. Well, arbitration is one way or the other. So he's either going to get the 32 or the 19.
3: Yeah, it's not the team making the money. It's the arbitration.
2: But it's the team saying you're only worth 19 and him saying I'm worth 32 and him winning the 32, shoving it in their face. Why would you want to go back to a team that doesn't value you?
1: By the way, if I were him and I were going to talk to the Dodgers, I'd say, well, what do you guys think I'm worth? And they're like, well, 32.
2: Right.
1: Said, yeah, well, you guys give away money like it's the 1990s and it's like an internet company because look what you gave to Kyle Phillips or Kyle Tucker.
2: Kyle Phillips. It's always the former UCLA wide receiver.
1: Right.
2: You love
1: him. Look what you gave him. $60 million to be average at best. So I think I should be getting $65
2: million. Yeah. I mean, if they go after him, they have plenty of stuff to get him, but I just don't know if they'll give him up as much as they want.
0: 8:45 on a Monday.
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0: 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And on YouTube at ESPN Los Angeles. Cappy, we talked about Pizza Hut earlier.
1: Yep.
0: Let's talk about you versus the app.
1: Yep. Cap versus the app. You guys know I've got technology problems. I do. I don't know the passwords to anything. I don't know how to save passwords. Anytime somebody tells me about something to do on the phone, I'm like, how do you do that? They go to settings. I go, where's that? I mean, I have major problems when it comes to technology, but not when it comes to the Pizza Hut app. I was able to download the Pizza Hut app. I have it on my phone. And more importantly, anybody can download it, but can you actually use it? And I have been able to use it. So Cap is currently in the lead over the Pizza Hut app. But right now, at Pizza Hut, let me tell you what they've done. And Funch, I want to really get your thought on this, because they've taken the Parmesan cheese, they've baked it onto the edge of the crust, and now it's crispy and it's golden and it's cheesy and it's crunchy on every bite. Funch, what do you think about that Parmesan pan pizza?
6: So good, man. So good, son. So bomb. That's right, New York.
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0: Thank you, Cappy. We'll be back in 3 minutes. Maybe we'll have Funchy do more Tracy Morgan, but we'll also get into a little bit and set it up for the digital hour. Austin Reeves wants a max deal. 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
0: 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Little Yacht Rock action for Mr. George Benson, Cappy.
1: Nice. Very nice.
0: Time for the Morning Wood. 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We'll talk about Austin Reeves wanting a max deal in just a moment. But remember, we like to go to Dodger games with the great Stephen Hernandez. But tonight, the Angels are hosting the Astros. And I wanted to go to Angel Stadium tonight because it's Yusei Kikuchi bobblehead night.
20: Yusei Kikuchi.
0: And that used to be a major drop on the afternoon show back in the day. Sedano.
20: Yusei Kikuchi.
0: So I'm asking a fan out there, and I'm going to tweet this later.
1: Okay.
0: If you, I mean, I could ask the Angels for it, but I don't want to.
3: I got a guy you can ask.
0: I want somebody to give me a Yusei Kikuchi bobblehead.
1: Yeah.
20: Yusei Kikuchi.
3: Come on. Ask him.
0: Who?
3: Come on. The Halo Honk.
0: Roger Walsh?
3: Yeah.
0: Oh. You think Roger Walsh will give me a Yusei Kikuchi bobblehead?
1: No doubt.
3: Absolutely.
1: No
3: doubt. One of the nicest guys. He'll give it to you.
21: Blind Date?
3: Yeah.
21: I love that show.
3: The little doctor.
0: Of course
3: couch.
0: You do. We're out at 56:50, so let me tell you this real quick. Tune in tonight for Road to the Cup after the NBA Finals, Game 3 on ESPN LA. Dave Denholm and Mario Ruiz, hey, it's me, Mario, bring you previews and analysis and reaction from soccer's biggest tournament and its biggest matchups. Cheer with the entire Mercado all tournament long. Mercado Gonzalez, where every match tastes better. Where every match tastes better. I screwed that up. But well, Beto, do you do Lakers postgame? You'll be doing it again this season.
3: Yes.
0: What in the biggest offseason in Lakers history, the question is, if Austin Reeves wants a max deal, do you give him the money?
3: Why the laugh?
0: Because it's funny.
3: Yeah, it is. It's what the market is right now. And Austin, if I give him a max deal, I get fired. You should not give Austin Reeves the max deal. That's a lot to chew up in your salary cap, especially if you're getting towards the second apron. Austin Reeves, I like him. Good player. Luka loves him. Really wants him around. But for that price, oh, no. Now, it's good for him to come out there and say, hey, I want this because we all want things. I want a show on this station. That'd be great, but I'm not going to get it. Austin Reeves wants the max. He should not get it from the Lakers because you still got to figure out what LeBron is going to do. And LeBron is still better than some of the free agents that are out there at the price, though. And I know our good friend Peter Acevedo would not give Austin Reeves any kind of money at all. But Austin Reeves is a good player, Cappy, but he's not a guy that should be getting the max.
1: No, I mean, listen, I'm a Austin Reeves fan. I love the story. I've documented a million times. I think a lot of people like an underdog player who comes from an undrafted status to how's he even made the team to how's he become a star.
3: Oh, that's overblown too, bro. The dude was a baller in college.
1: Yeah, but
3: he was a baller.
1: But he did go undrafted.
3: Because
1: I mean, that is just a fact.
3: He wanted to go undrafted.
1: Well, that may be the case.
3: Like, he wanted to go to the Lakers. And that was a smart move by his agent. Who
1: yes,
3: was a young,
1: it was.
3: By the way, his agent is a young dude that loves to leak a lot of stuff out there. Man, if that guy would just stop talking, it'd be better for Austin Reeves. But there's a reason that Brad Turner got that story, right?
1: There's a reason
3: Dan Wojcicki gets those stories.
1: Of course.
3: Remember when Reeves was not playing because Darvin Ham had him on the bench, and it was like, the agent was doing it. So it's a younger agent who wants to get the most money, and that agent is going to get his biggest payday coming up right now. That's another thing to factor into. He's not with Bill Duffy and one of the big agents.
1: Yeah, but look, as much as it's a great story of a kid who, again, did go undrafted, even if he was a second-round pick, to elevate to this level, it's really impressive.
3: Yes.
1: But unfortunately for Austin Reeves, he did what a great teammate does, which is tries his best to get back as quickly as he can from injury.
3: Yeah.
1: And by doing that, he set himself up for some financial failure. In other words, if Austin Reeves would have come back from his oblique injury and had been incredible, like the way he was during the month of March, then maybe we'd all be sitting here going, you know what, he deserves a max contract. But we saw Austin Reeves get like literally ragdolled around the floor, in part, I'm guessing, because he was coming off of an injury. He wasn't as fit as he should have been.
3: Yeah.
1: He may have lost weight along the way. And, yeah, he put up some points, but defensively, he was still a liability.
3: And he's going to be.
1: He's a one-way player. And the best thing that he has going for him is that Luka wants him around.
3: Yeah.
1: That's what's going to get him paid. But he should be smart enough and selfless enough to know that he shouldn't get a max contract because of what it will do to how it will hurt the Lakers. And the Lakers have to somehow convince him to say, hey, look, this is a more realistic number. I think they're going to get it done.
3: At a max level?
1: No, no. I think the Lakers will say this is the number we think. I think Reeves will say this is the max. I think there's a number in between that will make both parties happy.
3: Look, go get the max in Brooklyn and go buy. Nobody will know you.
0: Nobody will ever know his name again. Alex Caruso got lucky that the Bulls traded him to OKC. Because, again, when he went to the Bulls for all that money, which he deserved, Lakers should have kept him, too. Guess what?
3: THT.
0: Nobody knew who the hell Caruso was, and then he landed with the Thunder.
3: Thanks, Rob.
0: All right, we get ready for the Digital Hour. Well, I'm going to have some fun at Frivolity. And Samboni is going to come in here, talk 2 minutes on the Stanley Cup Final. What are we doing? Getting ready for game four, I believe.
1: Yeah, that's right.
0: What were
1: Plus,
0: you
1: my
0: say,
1: boy
0: Gavin?
1: Alex Monaco is coming up.
0: Really?
1: Yeah.
0: All right.
1: You haven't seen that?
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13: Well, hey, everybody. Welcome to this edition of the Rich Eisen Show. We are live on Disney Plus. We are live on ESPN, the app, and ESPN Radio right here on a very big day in the month of June on this Monday. So many big things to talk about on this show. So many big things happening around this show. NBA Finals Game 3 tonight in Madison Square Garden. First MSG-based NFL NBA Finals game since 1999. Also, it's episode 2 of This Was Sports Center. Chris Berman, that already dropped this morning right here on the Disney Plus app, on the ESPN app, and my Rich Eisen Show YouTube channel. The Dan Patrick Show's out there as well. That's big for us. The Overreaction Monday podcast, Chris Brockman and I already recorded it. That's also out on the Rich Eisen Show YouTube channel for you to take in or wherever you get your podcasts. And

0: and potentially most importantly, on this very day, June 8th, it is the last day before the half and half and the Rich Eisen Show mini fridge expires. So I'm holding it. Let me just take in this.
1: Mm. Wow.
0: tastes good. Still good. Tastes good. So there's a lot on the line.
1: Damn fine.
0: There's a lot on the line. I just put that half and half in. Good thing I had my glasses so I could see the little date on.
2: See that it said,
3: is it empty?
0: But just wanted to let you know, I did pour it in before taking a look at the expiration date.
2: So it didn't matter.
0: So I'm taking risks today. I wouldn't leave this program if I were you. Okay. Never know what's coming out.
2: Okay.
0: Good to see you, Chris Brockman, Jason Feller, TJ Jefferson. That candle appears to be lit already, sir. How are you? Good to see you.
1: Good. How are you guys doing?
0: I'm great. I'm great. Friday night. I was feeling it, sitting there watching game two of this NBA Finals game, watching the Knicks up by double digits. Fourth quarter, here we go. I'm already thinking, you know, what my newfound friend on the streets of New York was captured saying on video, that his mayor's Muslim and his bagels are Jewish, his Christians Dior, Knicks in four.
2: Pretty epic.
0: And then, you know, the Spurs decided to say not yet. Potentially not today. And in the fourth quarter, went on a massive run and took a lead in this game. Came all the way back and took a lead. Wemby's getting and ones. They're going crazy in their turquoise shirts. The nuns are feeling it. Everybody's feeling it. And Jalen Brunson finally snaps that run. And the game is tied. And Brunson's got the ball in his hands with less than 10 seconds to go. And he's taking a shot. And everyone in San Antonio is holding their breath, and he misses. He also missed a free throw, which never happened.
2: Mm-hmm.
0: And Wembanyama gets the rebound. I don't even know how the hell this happened. He starts looking towards the center of the court, so Steph Castle turns his back, thinking he's either going to pass it to the middle of the
2: court, or just take it himself,
0: because he's always dribbling up the court himself. He runs up the court, and Wembanyama hits him right in the back with the pass.
2: Ugh.
0: And Jalen Brunson steps right in, says, thank you for that gimme turnover, and Wembanyama fouls him. And that's when he went to the floor for that one free throw.
2: And they had a foul to give, but they used it like 10 seconds before.
0: And he missed the free throw, meaning it was just a one-point game with the Spurs having the ball with mere seconds to go. I thought De'Aaron Fox was going to take it because Fox was having a night.
2: He played well.
0: Okay. I thought Fox was going to take it. He was 8 of 12 from the floor, 20 points in this game. I thought maybe they'd give it to Dylan Harper because he was unstoppable. Or Wembanyama would just get it somehow in the paint and draw a foul or just turn around and flip it in. But instead, he, as a Knicks fan, I'm sitting there going, okay, you want to take the jump shot from 18 feet out? Go for it.
2: Pick and pop.
0: No good. Knicks survive. They're up 2-0 going to Madison Square Garden, the exact opposite of the 1999 NBA Finals where the Spurs took the first two and took a 2-0 lead in Madison Square Garden. And I thought that thing was over anyway. It was just a matter of time. And sure enough, the Spurs won it in five as the Knicks took one in the Garden. They're coming back now, just the third team. Just the third team in NBA Finals history to take a 2-0 lead on the road back to their home court. No team that's ever lost their first two games to start the finals at home has ever come back from that 0-2 hole to win it. It's never happened. So the Knicks are feeling really good. And everybody's asking Wembanyama how he's going to handle pressure. This is Wembanyama on the second off day. I'm not a TV executive or an NBA executive. I don't know why we took the entire weekend off, but hey.
1: Travel day.
0: They did. Sure.
1: You know.
0: Okay. Don't know if you're going from west all the way east or the other way around. Okay. It is what it is. It's a nice day in New York City after, you know, it was a rainy Saturday night and Sunday, and apparently Wembanyama spent Sunday in the park drawing a statue in Gramercy Park.
2: Oh, really?
0: Yes.
2: That's very cool.
0: Yeah, Adam McCall Screener showed me that video just as I was checking the expiration date on the Half and half. But anyway, Wembanyama was asked, and once again, for those listening, he's holding the mic, and it looks like one of those little mics that they give you when you're when you're shooting something for social media on a phone. Hit it.
1: I think the key is acceptance a lot of times. And to taking a step back, realizing the journey that's behind us and what's ahead of us, and just being okay with who I am, where I am, what I'm doing. I think the end of the day, this is everything that I wish for. So there's no reason to really overthink it. This is what I'm built for.
0: Mm-hmm. I hear you. He hangs with the monks and the nuns. Mm-hmm. And he's stenciling statues in his off time. I don't think he's feeling any pressure. He's also probably never seen a crowd like the one he's going to encounter this evening. Mitch Johnson, how are you going to approach this must-have game?
3: Had that discussion before, and I understand the discourse around it. I think it's a little bit of all of it. I have to make sure that there's environments that the ball finds him. I think he's got to make sure that he can't rely on that to get shots as well. And there were times, I think, when he was open on rolls or around the paint, and his teammates got to give him the ball. So I think it's a combination of all that. But, yeah, 4.5 shots on this stage is not acceptable.
0: All right, there you go.
2: Okay.
0: Mitch Johnson talking about what happened on Friday night. So. So, listen. The Spurs know this is a must win. They got to have it. And, you know, it's not as if the entire city of New York has been waiting for this game for 27 years. It sounds like, you know. Knicks fans talking about this game. Let's hit this. Knicks fans talking about this game 3 sounds like the old lady from Titanic.
2: Explain.
0: It's been 84 years.
2: Oh, I see.
0: You know, whatever the number she said in Titanic. It's been this long, okay? And 27 years, to be exact.
2: 84 years is the meme.
0: But Titanic. The Knicks have never been up 2-0 in an NBA Finals, period. Ever. Let alone winning the first 2 on the road. Let alone winning 13 in a row in a playoffs. Let alone winning 13 in a row in a playoffs and having a margin of victory of 273 points in that 13-game win streak in the playoffs. Again, the Knicks have not lost a game since the first night of the NBA draft, and I was there in Pittsburgh, PA. I have never seen a Knicks team play like this, and everybody in New York City has been waiting for this moment to show up in Madison Square Garden and show out with a team that they feel confident in. Not like, oh, if this goes this way, this goes that way, then maybe we've got a shot. No, they're the team holding the reins. They're the team that is knocking everybody off their perch. They're the team that everyone's got to have to target. This isn't one of those, well, you know, if Charles Smith makes a free throw moments in an Eastern Conference Finals. This isn't one of those, well, if Ewing can make this play or that play on a fadeaway jumper, you know, if this can happen, if that can happen. The other team's the ones coming up with the if and that. And in case anybody's wondering why Knicks fans are so crazy, why they're the ones out on the streets going crazy if they're allowed to be out on the streets, and they're not going to be allowed tonight based on the one person who's going to the game tonight. The reason why Knicks fans are so nuts, just to explain to everybody going into these 2 games in Madison Square Garden in which the Knicks could potentially finish things off by winning 15 straight playoff games, is because there's only one team in New York almost everybody roots for. Yankees fans will never root for the Mets, like, ever, as I think has been established on this show, and it's vice versa, correct?
4: I mean, I don't hate the Yankees.
0: Yes, you do.
4: I don't.
0: A Giant fan will look at the Jets as just like, you know, something to swat away on a summer night. And a Jet fan will look at the Giants as saying, you're the one with all the trophies. I get it. But deep down, they look at each other as if they're not in the same sport in a way sometimes. But there's no animosity between Jets and Giants, but there can be. It's very difficult to just root for both. You don't find too many of those in New York. The Knicks can count among their fan base Jets fans, Giants fans, Yankee fans, Met fans. It is truly one of the few teams we all root for. It's the truth. My brother and I, I'm the Yankee, he's the Met. We do not like each other's baseball teams. But after game two, I called Jeff up, and I'm like, how about those Knicks? And we chatted. Because the Knicks are the central shared love of New York sports fandom. And the guy who is the avatar for it is Jalen Brunson. And he spoke about what it will feel like to be in that arena tonight. And what it's like to be the guy who is the avatar of all these New York sports fans.
5: I've always said this, and I've felt the amount of love I've gotten from this fan base and from the city since day one. I think it's grown over the years, but I'm so thankful. I'm so honored to be able to put New York across my chest. Wouldn't trade that feeling for anything in the world.
0: And again, the fact that he's the guy to do what is happening right now, or to lead the charge for what is happening right now, after the Knicks couldn't buy a superstar, literally couldn't buy one. Who wants to come and take James Dolan's money to lead the New York comeback? Anybody? You? Bueller? Durant? No? We'll put you on the season ticket brochure anyway, before you're a free agent. LeBron, you want to come? Who wants to come? Anybody? Who wants these Knicks fans to fall in love with you? And the answer was similar to a Harbaugh chant. Nobody. And they trade for Jalen Brunson, and look at him now. And every single answer you hear from Brunson now, you're getting a sense of what burns inside. Malika Andrews found out he doesn't even want to be in a spot with an NBA Finals Larry O'Brien trophy behind him. But he has to for these press conferences. The NBA Finals logo is there with the Larry O'Brien behind him. And he doesn't even want to be seen with it until he gets to hold one of them. And he says to Malika, how'd you find out about that? Because he's so private about everything, right? You got that?
6: How'd you hear about that?
0: How'd you hear about that? Well, as you know, Brunson was not a first-round draft choice. And that chip still sits on his shoulder.
7: When a guy like you falls into the second round of the draft, a lot of people miss something about you. When you think back on your draft process, what do you think it was that was just underestimated, not seen in you at that time?
5: Everything.
0: Oh, boy. God, do I love this guy.
8: Yeah.
0: Everything is a chip. Everything is a shoulder chip. And he's two wins away from a chip. Oh, baby. Can't wait. Simply cannot wait. Monica McNutt calls Knicks games on the radio. She is the radio analyst. And she's excellent at it. An ESPN radio in New York City calling these games. And an ESPN NBA analyst. So I'm like, let's get Monica on the program to set up game three being in Madison Square Garden. Holy crap. Again, Ringling Brothers is normally the circus in that building, but tonight might be a different story. And I cannot wait to see what that looks like this evening. And the Spurs are sitting there saying, we are ready to spoil the party with Victor Wembanyama and all of those young Turks around him. It's going to be a fun game three. She will join us next. 844-204-RICH is the number to dial right here on the program, here on this busy Monday.
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0: Nope. No. Back here on the Rich Eisen Show radio audience, just talking about how well the Knicks have been playing, obviously. And happy to have here prior to game three. She is outstanding in calling Knicks games on ESPN radio locally. And, you know, Tyler Murray's calling the play-by-play. And Monica McNutt, Patrick Ewing's not the only Georgetown Hooper who's in the building and the Knicks are playing. Monica McNutt here on the Rich Eisen Show. How are you, Monica? What's going on?
22: Thanks for having me, Rich. Exciting times here in New York, for sure.
0: What is it like? I mean, I was there a couple weeks ago for the Emmy Awards, and Knick fans everywhere, at security, you know, at the bell desk. What is it like for you walking around town right now?
22: You know, I go back to, I mean, frankly, the start of this postseason, and Knicks in four has been the chant, right? Like, yes. Atlanta is the only series that has not gone that way. And so I feel a responsibility to be like, yeah, I hear your enthusiasm, you think, and, like, have these small conversations about the Knicks in four thing, and I've been so wrong so far. And here we are with the opportunity again. The city is so alive. The various communities, the hooting and hollering out of your window if you're around watching a game in the city, the gatherings. Like, I am so, so happy for this fan base, Rich. Like, they have been in it through the thick and thin. I can't tell you how many times folks have brought up the 17-win seasons as they are on the cusp of being champions. I could not be happier for a fan base.
0: Yeah, well, I'm part of it. Born in Brooklyn, raised in Staten Island, and having to go back to the mid-70s when I was first taken to Madison Square Garden to start watching those teams. And this is the best Knicks team I've ever seen with my own two eyes. And because of the way that they play, the way that they share, how deep they are, how they're being coached, how they're taking the coaching, how sometimes Rick Brunson comes in and he's the adult, not only for his own son, but for the coaching staff, the way that Mike Brown's described it. Why is this happening from your position, Monica?
22: I don't think you are appropriately appreciating what's happening this year if you only talk about this year's team. Mm-hmm. And feel as you may about Tom Thibodeau. Frankly, Rich, feel as you may about Julius Randle, but this is a four-year sort of evolution. And those guys, neither of them are with the program anymore, but they put the program in a position, of course, with Leon Rose also coming in as leadership. That's huge. You got to give him a ton of credit. But they put the organization in a position that it was attractive for one of Leon Rose, for a Jalen Brunson. And yes, Jalen Brunson undoubtedly is your cornerstone now. But I also think, and we're seeing it in these finals, the past couple of years of heartbreak with this core remaining intact has been something that has propelled them to capitalizing in this moment. And so I give the front office a ton of credit. I give Mike Brown a ton of credit. And I'll be honest, Rich, like, this is my fifth year covering the team. And Mike comes in and he's joyful. And yes, he has experience, but you're like, also, bro, this is New York, right? But what you saw in terms of that sound that he just shared about Karl-Anthony Towns has been Mike through and through all season long. He came in talking about wanting to be collaborative and his willingness to grab the 15th guy off the bench just to make sure that they were ready. But those two things have held true to this very moment. And so I think when the clock struck playoffs, besides guys elevating their individual play, there was a level of accountability that they were more comfortable with in terms of calling each other up. And I think you see that in how they've played through this postseason.
0: And Monica, I think Brown and Brunson share one thing in common, is that when they both arrived on the scene for the Knicks, everyone's like, really? This is the guy that's going to do it, because we, you know, obviously Brunson comes in free agency and everyone's like, okay, this is the guy. I wanted LeBron. I wanted Durant. I want to just start naming them all, right? And Brown is, what, was he choice E, F, after the Knicks knocked on the door of so many coaches who were under contract, weren't given permission to talk, didn't want to talk, didn't want any peace. And look what he's done, the two of them together, along with the rest of the roster.
22: There's something that has sort of bubbled up to the surface, if you will, for me as I've watched this finals unfold. Mm-hmm. And it is the experience and the poise of both of those guys, right? Brown, having been in this moment before, and then Jalen Brunson, a guy who never gets too high and never gets too low. And so I think the combination of those two, as far as your leadership, has allowed the Knicks to use their emotions as a positive in these moments, right? There is a expectation that we're going to figure it out. As Jalen coined two seasons ago now, this team is going to find a way. And he has been at the helm of leading them to do just that. But I think in so many ways, and you're a New Yorker, so I want to defer to you. I live in the city, but I'm not a New Yorker by birth. But it is so New York-like, right? You make your story in the city of bright lights. You go get it. And both of these men have gone to go get it on this, one of sports' biggest stages here in the city.
0: Yeah, New York's also about shoving people out of the way when you want to.
22: There's that.
0: There's that. You know, and Karl Anthony Towns, would you say he has finally gotten rid of the too soft moniker? Monica?
22: I love that. Thank you. I certainly hope so, Rich. I'll say this, though. The world, in terms of the viewership of the finals, has just gotten hip to this matchup. But I can say with full confidence, having watched this matchup all three times during the course of the regular season, and that includes the cup, he's always had Wimby's number. Like, this is just sort of the perfect matchup for him and a nightmare for Victor Wembanyama in terms of a guy that is of similar size but also has the skill set. Like, and this is no shade to Chet, but like what Karl-Anthony Towns is doing now is what people thought Chet Holmgren would have done in the last series. And so we forget that this dude is a seven, eight-time All-Star. Like, he's a grown man. He's got 8 years on Victor Wembanyama. Like, he's 30 and has been a bucket. The thing that has been attached to his softness, if you will, is his ebbs and flows as a defender, but nobody sleeps on Karl-Anthony Towns as one of the most versatile scorers as a big man in the league. And so that's what we're seeing.
0: Yeah, and Bridges and OG in a way, similar to Brunson and Brown, in the fact that OG's acquired is like, wait a minute, you're sending Barrett and RJ and IQ to Toronto for, you know, I know he won a championship, but two for one, is that what we're doing? And then Bridges, five firsts, and now they're all together with this bench that is deeper and is being used in a way. And listen, I really like Thibodeau. I didn't think they should have fired him. I really thought he was going to be the guy. But to see the way this bench is being used and how deep they are, you know, Shamet is unbelievable. He's just like lit right now, Monica. It's great.
22: Yeah. I think Tibbs deserves a tip of the cap in the arc of how you got here, because I think he's a part of getting the most out of this team. But through his basketball purview, you had reached your max. And I don't think that necessarily is a bad thing. It just is, right? Mike Brown comes in with a far more innovative offense, a far more creative offense that gets guys involved and is willing to go into his bench. Like, that's the modern NBA. I don't think you want to wear out guys in terms of playing, leading the league in minutes. Like, and quiet as it's kept, the Knicks still had some leaders in minutes played in the league, but it just wasn't as drastic as it was last year. And Landry Shamet, I mean, Jose Alvarado, Mikal Bridges, like all of these guys really stepping into their own, in particular in the postseason, again, to me, has to do with the last couple of years in terms of the journey to get here. They've just done a really, really good job assembling this team. But I also think these guys are, I said this to Carl earlier this year, I was like, y'all are not babies in the league, but I wouldn't call you veterans either. Like, I'm calling y'all big cousins. And he was like, okay, so we the big cousins of the league. Like, he bought into it because they've had enough experience, but there's still enough ahead of them that they're in that sweet spot. And so I think that is indicated both by their talent, but also their maturity and how they've operated during this run.
0: Monica McNutt calling Knicks games locally on the radio, MNBA, WNBA, and college basketball analyst for ESPN here on the Rich Eisen Show. And, you know, you and I, at least from my Knick fandom here, I've been talking about this as if a banner's already been achieved. To quote Kobe Bryant, job's not finished.
22: Job's not done.
0: And not to put this in the ether, but this happens before Name me the Spur who could be the Trae Young, Tyrese Halliburton of this equation to come into Madison Square Garden and put the proverbial finals turd in the punch bowl. Monica, who do you think could do that? Is it Wemby? I mean, because the Spurs are a very, very good team, if not great, and prideful team. What do you think about game three?
22: I'm less concerned about Victor Wembanyama and more concerned about a guard getting loose. Like the game that the Knicks lost to the Spurs during the regular season. And now, granted, both of these teams are different. New Year's Eve, Julian Champagne had 36 and hit 11 threes. Like, that was a problem. So it's De'Aaron Fox suddenly getting hot and getting downhill, or Champagne going off again like that. That gives me more pause than anything else, because I do think that a part of this team's run is their maturity and their mindset. Very appropriate that you quoted Kobe there, Rich, because that's what they've been saying as well. Like, they still want to play with desperation and urgency as if the score is 0-0. And they've been able to do that sincerely. So I'm less worried about Victor Wembanyama and one of those support guys kind of getting loose because of the energy that a Wembanyama demands.
0: Especially since Champagne's probably like, this is my house too, right?
22: Uh-huh.
0: Playing for St. John's. He knows exactly what it's like to be a home team in an environment like this. What do you think, though? You thinking brooms? Let's be honest.
22: I've not been on the broom train at any point this season, and I've been proven wrong twice. The thing that I'm watching, though, and I think the Spurs have the opportunity to run the league for a long time coming, and one of the things that I admire about their group, and Victor in particular, is that they are so honest, and their emotions are on their sleeve, and they are not hiding that. I think it has almost become a counterproductive mindset, though, because I think they've become too emotional for what the finals demand. I still think it might be a gentleman's sweep, but I do think that they will be the victors when it's all said and done. I'm between 4 and 5.
0: Okay. I know you've been locked in on the finals in the Knicks playoff run. You want to take a crack at the WNBA here, Monica, and the fact that all these fouls, whistles, it seems like there's a new emphasis happening here. Caitlin Clark is... in the spotlight as sort of the avatar of getting all these fouls and being in the face of officials. You want to chime in on that subject matter?
22: So I will say this, Rich, because last year the officiating was like, woof, WNBA season 29, great things are happening. Second headline was like, what is happening with this officiating? And so I can remember preseason sitting in our officiating meeting being like, oh, this is going to get interesting, because the conversation was that the game was too physical last year. And so some of the amendments, if you will, that have been made, I'm not surprised that we're sort of here in terms of tempers flaring and folks upset and trying to figure out what's happening.
0: Yeah, and coaches being let off by police after they're ejected and, you know, freedom of movement. But I mean, we're 10 games in for some teams here. And there's still an adjustment period that we're seeing.
22: So that's what I was about to say to you. I think we're still in an adjustment period. There's going to be so many conversations behind the scenes. Obviously, the league is very protective of its stars. 10 games in, it feels like a lot, but it's not really. Like, I think we've got probably, what are we, May? We're about to be in June. I think things will probably level up by the end of this month, and we'll get to more consistency approaching All-Star and then heading out of All-Star. But the wrinkle here, Rich, this year is the World Cup play. So there's going to be a break, and the players will go back to playing a more physical style internationally and then got to work all that out. So we'll see what's going to happen with this one. I hope that this doesn't become too much of a headline. It is year 30, and I do hope they tighten it up.
0: Who's playing better than you expected, or you're fired up to see how they've performed over the first 10 games?
22: I'm actually really disappointed in myself that I didn't see this coming, but Minnesota. Like, Olivia Miles is having a rock star rookie season. Nafisa Collier will get healthy. Cheryl Reeve always has her team in contention. Like, I was disappointed in myself that I didn't see this coming potentially out of Minnesota, but it's definitely Minnesota for me.
0: Yeah, I mean, they've been lighting it up. And, all right, I'll just go here because, again, Caitlin Clark is definitely in the crosshairs of a lot of people that she is focusing on the wrong stuff, and that she's been taken, she's officially being taken out of her game, and or her game's not good enough. Like, that's the subtext of the conversation right now. Monica, you want to take a swing at that one?
22: This is what I will say. I think for a long time, Rich, this league has been run by veterans in terms of their skill, talent, their strength. And I applaud Caitlin, Angel, Olivia, Cameron when she's healthy, like all of these rookie classes that we've seen over the last couple of years. I applaud them, Paige Beckers, all of them. They've come in and hit the curve in a way that has been very, very impressive initially. And while the rookie curve does not necessarily look the same, there still is a curve. And so I think between both some of the adjustments to officiating, teams becoming even more familiar with her game, Caitlin's nature as a player, if you go back and watch Iowa, she's competitive, she's spirited, she's fiery. I think there's a lot happening at once, and it's going to prove to be a growth moment for her and her organization. Now, I expect her to navigate it, but I think what is still true, even though it looks different because the younger players maybe have more popular names and bigger brands, is it's a league that vets have dominated so far, and I think that's where we're running into an issue.
0: Unless you're AZ Fudd or Paige Beckers or, you know, Olivia Miles, right? I mean, I know that there's still more to go, but they've seemed to be handling it in the first year plus of their careers.
22: And so I think even for them, and Paige talked about a little bit offseason in terms of how she had to change her body and all of that, right? Yes, there is a personal poise that we're talking about, right, that every player has to navigate on their own. Mm-hmm. But I think the curve still hits every player, whether it's going to be your rookie season or a little bit later. The more tape your opponents have on you, the more you've got to work to be prepared to be able to navigate that. And that is both your tape on you as a player and how to get under your skin.
0: Well, I appreciate the 2 cents on all the subject matters. You know, we record Women's Sports Now out of this studio here for ESPN and Disney Plus and everybody else. Let me personally invite you on behalf of the Women's Sports Now crew once the next season is over. Okay.
22: Sounds good to me.
0: So then Thursday, right? This Thursday you'll be available.
22: Could be.
0: Come on now. I'm sorry. I don't want to put you in that position. I'm out of my skull. I really am. I'm really out of my skull. And just take a swing on what you think it's going to look like tonight. Like, really. What's that going to be like? You settle in your chair this evening.
22: It's going to be loud. It's going to be energetic. I will say, Rich, and this is only coming to my consciousness probably in the last couple of days, partly behind the sound we heard from Josh Hart. I am curious to see what it feels like at that ticket price.
0: That's right.
22: But I still think it's going to be alive. It's going to be energetic. The thing that I love about Knicks fans, and I don't think that this will be robbed, is even if you can't afford those tickets and it's casual, because we just did a feature on Celebrity Row, as much as that is Celebrity Row, those people happen to be Knicks fans, for real. And so even they get loud and are so passionate about it. So I know it's going to be energetic. I just think the place is going to be alive. I can't wait.
0: Enjoy it, Monica. I really do enjoy seeing those videos of you and Tyler. You know, they got the camera on you guys for these victorious moments, and they've been 13 of them in a row. And I can't believe it, and I look forward to seeing more. And thanks for the time.
22: Outstanding. Thanks for having me, Rich.
0: Anytime. Thanks again. Monica McNutt calling tonight's game on ESPN New York and the New York Knicks radio network. And then you'll see her on ESPN. And then she'll be on Thursday's Women's Sports Network.
1: I only wonder, like, how does Monica navigate herself in and out of the garden through all that madness? Like, if you're trying to actually get to work.
0: Yeah, no, right. For,
1: like, how do you deal with those knuckleheads out there?
0: Well, I mean, there are going to be fewer knuckleheads out there because of
1: zero tonight.
0: The game tonight. They're not allowed to, and rightfully, you know, it makes sense that.
3: Watch parties off.
0: We're not going to have thousands of people just outside the stadium with the president in the building, you know. And, you know, it is a sign of the times that a billionaire is coming to the game, so
1: to keep
0: the fans that can't be priced in, they're now not allowed to be outside.
1: That's what I'm saying. You know,
0: and it sucks. There's no other way to put it for that. And I do hope that the fans are as loud as I hope they need to be, because I do remember Game One of the Yankees Mets World Series back in 2000. You know, the one where there was a gentleman sweep in that series. I told you Yankees and Mets fans don't get along. I told you that.
1: Well, because you make
0: about they're all together for the Knicks. But at any rate, I do remember Game One of that World Series in Yankee Stadium. That was the night where Clemens threw the bat at Piazza.
1: Yeah,
3: because he thought it was the ball.
1: He thought it was the ball. Yeah.
0: Okay.
1: And you wonder why we can't get along.
0: But I do remember sitting there and thinking it was not as raucous as we all expected the first Yankees-Mets World Series to sound like and look like because of the corporate ticket holders that were there. Weren't the Ziggies who were just going nuts? And I hope tonight isn't that way.
1: I'm telling you, if the Knicks lose tonight because of that, oh, man.
0: It won't be because of that.
1: You don't know that, Rich.
0: No, it won't be because of that. Obviously, you know, home court means
1: something. They've been there every game, and they haven't lost in 2 months.
0: No, home court means something. They would lose tonight is if the Spurs. Listen, the Spurs' perimeter defense is so freaking good. It's so freaking good. The Knicks are always trying to get a shot with 5 seconds left on the shot clock, because if they somehow do break the perimeter defense, there's an avatar right there in the middle that makes them go back outside to the perimeter defense that's shutting them down. Or they're doubling Jalen Brunson. They're picking up 94 feet, and then they're doubling him the minute he crosses half court. That's the way that they win. And, you know, also, the Knicks almost blew out the Spurs in that game, having, you know, Jalen Brunson's free throws fourth and fifth, the one that he made the first and missed the second, only the fifth free throw of the second half for the Knicks. And the first three that they got was from a three-point shot during the run that ended the run, actually, that the Spurs made on a foul, clear foul of OG Anunoby that was called a clean block, and the Knicks had to challenge it. And it was Champagne mugging OG. If the Knicks don't get the reverse in their favor from the officiating, that's another way that they lose. It won't be because the crowd's at 10 instead of Spinal Tap 11.
1: I don't know, man. They're out there bing-bonging, and the Knicks haven't lost. And all of a sudden, you don't let them out there?
2: More pressure on the Knicks tonight.
0: Well, I would disagree with that. You know, you don't want to give the Spurs life, but the Spurs, if they don't win, things are total wrap.
1: It's a wrap after that.
2: Home crowd, you guys are talking sweep. Expectations are through the roof.
0: I got you. Let's take a break. Phone calls, 844-204-RICH is the number to dial right here on the Rich Eisen Show.
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7: 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You know what it was? 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
8: And John, we are friends with Jacob and Ronnie, who is like the guy if you're involved in any kind of accident.
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8: Yeah, I mean, the car's totaled. 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
8: Absolutely did. 800-345-6789. 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
8: Rhetorical question. Back here on the Rich Eisen Show, 844-204-RICH. Number to dial. Let's take some phone calls here on the Rich Eisen Show. First in, first up, Ed in Charleston, South Carolina wants to talk about something. What's up, Ed? How are you, sir?
9: Hey, how you doing, Rich? I appreciate you taking my call. You gentleman and a scholar.
8: No, I appreciate that right back at you, and I don't know you, but you sound like one. Thank you.
9: Appreciate it, brother.
8: What's going on? What is on your mind?
9: Hey, I want to see if can we do the win-lose with the Houston Texans.
8: Oh, ooh. The Houston Texans
10: first one.
8: Loss game. Yeah. Are you a Texan fan there in South Carolina, huh?
10: I think he heard you.
8: You there, Ed?
9: Yes, sir.
8: You're a Texan fan in South Carolina?
9: Absolutely. I've been to at least 10 games. My most recent one was last year.
8: Okay.
9: Tennessee, and we lost.
8: Okay. Let's get to it. Let's get to it. The music is playing. Ed in Charleston, South Carolina. What happens when the Bills visit the Texans to start the season?
9: It's going to be a repeat of last year. We'll go 9 sacks here, so we're going to take that win.
8: Ooh, okay. With a 9-sacker. All right, and then you've got Joe Burrow coming in the next week.
9: That's a win, but it's going to be a tough one. I like Joey B.
8: 2-0 going into the Colts.
9: Another win, 3-0.
8: The Cowboys then come into your house week 4.
9: Come on, I'll take another win.
10: Uh-oh.
8: Now you're at Tennessee, Ed. It's the Ed in Charleston, South Carolina Bowl. What happens?
9: We're going to go ahead and smash that.
8: That's
9: take another win.
8: 5-0. Now you're going to go to London and take on the Jaguars.
9: That's a tough one. That's Jaguars' home field advantage. So mm-hmm. I'm gonna go ahead and give them a win.
8: Okay, 5-1 now, back home against the Giants.
9: That's a win.
8: 6-1 at the Chargers after a bye.
9: That's a win.
8: 7-1 at the Browns.
9: That's a go ahead win. You got no defense now.
8: 8-1 short week. You're going for the sweep of the Colts at home.
9: Oof. I'm going to go ahead and take that win.
8: 9-1, home for the Ravens.
9: That's a tough one. I'm going to take the L on that one.
8: 9-2 at the Steelers on NBC.
10: Yeah, NBC.
9: That's a winner.
8: 10-2 at the Commanders.
9: Another winner.
8: 11-2, home for the Jaguars.
9: We'll take the win on this one. We'll split the series.
8: 12-2, Christmas Eve against the Eagles in Philly.
9: I'm going to go ahead and lose that one.
8: 12-3 at the Packers on a Monday night.
9: It's going to be cold. I don't know what we can do with that one. I'll take a loss.
8: 12-4, home for the Titans.
9: That's a win.
8: 13-4, says Ed in Charleston, Ooh. South Carolina.
0: Wow.
8: All right, Ed. There you go.
9: I'm excited. I appreciate you, gentlemen.
8: Thank you. And you're a scout. There we go.
0: Be well, my friend.
8: 13-4 wins the AFC South. I will say that.
0: Fact.
8: Okay?
0: Yeah, absolutely.
8: The Texans, man. Do they sign C.J. Stroud before the season begins to an extension? And if so, he's got to make more than Will Anderson. Right? Okay, there's that. That's that bubbling beneath the surface. Right?
0: Texans win total 9.5.
8: Sneaky acquisition.
0: David Montgomery.
8: Bingo.
11: Said that wouldn't happen.
8: Bingo. David Montgomery in the one spot, right? I'm assuming.
0: Professional running back.
8: I'm assuming. I know they got Woody Marks.
0: Yep. He's nice.
8: You got that. Everybody back healthy at receiver.
0: Need Tank Dell back.
8: We're back. And that defense. Man, that defense.
0: Yeah. It's all on the quarterback.
8: They go lights out.
0: It's all on the quarterback.
8: It's all on the quarterback.
0: Make him prove it.
8: The Houston Texans against the Jaguars in London. Very rare to put a division game. But if you're the Jaguars, I would take that division game and put it in London. You give up a home game in Jacksonville. I understand what that means for the local folks, but you're going over to London. That game is in Wembley. That's the home of the Jaguars in London.
0: Yeah, make them.
8: You know, I know they're playing a game in Tottenham week before as well, Jacksonville, but we'll see what year two of Liam Cohen looks like there. AFC South, sneaky good. Again, so maybe the Colts don't fall off the edge of the NFL planet this time around. I can't wait for it.
0: It's going to be here soon.
8: Can't wait for
0: it's gonna, it's quick, closer than you think.
8: I know. Chris Fowler's coming up next. My buddy. He's got an incredible story about his dad teed up for SportsCenter on Father's Day. He wants to talk about. Maybe I hit the Alcaraz thing with him, too. Why not?
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12: 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And later that night, LAFC star Sun Heung-min begins his World Cup journey as South Korea faces Czech Republic in a key group stage matchup. 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

0: Monica McNutt, ESPN play-by-play announcer Chris Fowler, two-time Emmy Award-winning actor Tony Hale, and now it's Rich Eisen.
1: Hour number two of the Rich Eisen Show is on the air here on this very busy Monday. Game three of the NBA Finals is tonight on ABC and the Disney family of networks. Monica McNutt, who calls the Knicks games locally for ESPN Radio in New York, was just on in hour number one. The news out of college football is that Brendan Sorsby has been cleared to play for Texas Tech by a Lubbock, Texas judge, saying that he's allowed to do it, even though he bet on sports, bet on his own team, bet on a ton of stuff. He's gone through rehab and says he's a better person for it. And man, is that a highly controversial decision that makes you think there really are no rules in college football. There's nobody really at controls of that wheel. Josh Pate will be on in hour number three to talk about it. And the very funny and delightful Tony Hale, who's in Toy Story 5, the latest Pixar film from Disney. He's going to be here in studio in hour number three. But joining me now is a dear friend of mine who's got something very personal that's in the shoot for ESPN. And it's a SportsCenter feature that's coming on Father's Day. Chris Fowler, Finding My Father, talking about discovering audio tapes recorded by his dad before passing away due to cancer, that's going to be airing on Father's Day, and my buddy is back here on the Rich Eisen Show. How are you, Chris Fowler? Good to see you, sir.
2: Thank you, Rich. Happy anniversary to you and Susie.
1: Thank you. I appreciate that. It was 23 years ago yesterday.
2: Yeah. I saw the posts. Lovely.
1: Thank you.
2: This is a very interesting project for me. It's been a long time in the making. I was 16 when my dad died. He was recording tapes to hopefully create a book about his experiences as a cancer sufferer, lessons he was learning. But nobody found those tapes for a few decades. And my mom passed away. We found them in this dusty basement. She was kind of a pack rat. And there was an old cardboard box filled with cassette tapes that my brother Drew found. And

0: at that moment, I sort of began to realize maybe something special was possible with these, because I had distant memories of him, but hadn't heard his voice in a long time, and really felt, Rich, as a lot of people do who lose a parent young, that you didn't really get to know them, right? And they certainly didn't get to know you as a fully formed person, never saw any of my career, died before I went to see you, which is where he also went to school. So finding and listening to these tapes gradually, because it was kind of heavy.
1: Yeah.
0: I poured a little glass of very fine Pappy Van Winkle and sat in my mountain house late at night and listened to them, because I really wasn't sure what to expect. And it was about 10 hours of content, and it blew me away. And it set me on this path of wanting to learn a lot more about him. And that the result of that is this feature you talked about.
1: What'd you learn, bud?
0: We're very different people, man. I learned that, you know, like a lot of people, a lot of, especially, I guess, busy dads who give a lot of themselves to their job. His students, he was a college professor, theater director, got to see sides of him that I never did, and got to learn things from him that I didn't get to learn. And it was very gratifying. His students are now in their 70s, so they have conversations with them about how he still was making an impact on their lives with stuff that he had taught them when they were college kids. That's a great source of pride, man. I have never really heard anybody say those things to me, because I haven't had any contact with people for many, many years who have actually known him firsthand. You know, a lot of the family friends have died away. And one of them was Joyce DeWitt, though. You remember Joyce as a Three's Company star.
1: That's crazy. And
0: Joyce DeWitt, you know, Janet, was a dear family friend. My dad directed her in summer sock plays way before she got cast and became a star at Three's Company. And she agreed. I hadn't talked to her in about 40 years.
1: So you did find her, because you did reach out at one point, you know, because you were in search of Joyce DeWitt, which is an interesting sort of after school special, it sounds like, more than a sports center piece that you're putting together. But you did find her, huh?
0: Yeah, she's delightful, lovely. She had stepped away from show business, well out of the spotlight after Three's Company went away, and she lives in Santa Fe, New Mexico. And I hadn't talked to her since I was a kid. It was surreal for her to hear this, like, 63-year-old guy talking to her on the phone that she remembered as a kid. And when I was given a purple satin Three's Company tour jacket, and we watched a taping of the show. She was so kind, though, Rich. My dad died. We went out to Malibu and hung out at her beach house. I thought was the coolest place in the world to live, and saw the show. So after all these years, tracked her down, sat down with her, and she told me that he was the best and favorite director she'd ever worked with, stage, TV, film. And that was like a lightning bolt for me. It was so nice to hear that. And as I began to get to know more about him and the impact that he had on people, that was a pretty crucial piece, pretty cool piece too.
1: Well, I don't want to get, you know, into spoiler alert country here with your piece, Chris Fowler, Finding My Father, an 8 a.m. hour SportsCenter feature on Father's Day. Did he, in any of these tapes, talk to you directly, Chris?
0: You know, it's interesting, Rich. He was not speaking to me or my brother Drew directly. He was speaking to someone he hoped would be a fellow creative to write the book. And, you know, I went through a lot of this. I'm going to be honest. I listened to 10 hours of content, and I talked to my brother about this and said, like, where are we in this? Why aren't we in more of this? And I think we were separated as a family. You know, this is a long time ago when telephones were things that sat on the kitchen wall with a long cord, right? And there was no email, and there was no FaceTime. And so we talked like once a week. We're very divided as a family. He's in Colorado getting treatment. We're in Pennsylvania finishing the school year. And I don't think he was missing us desperately, and that was on the tapes. But I think that, you know, families that deal with cancer now, I believe, are more transparent. They share more. And the kids are let in on more information. That's my impression from dealing with a lot of families who struggled with cancer. We were kept kind of in the dark. And I think the strategy in the 70s was let kids be kids. Don't burden us with all that. So I was learning by listening to the tapes, you know, just what kind of hell he was going through and how deeply depressed and lonely he was. And, you know, there's things that shocked me when I heard the tapes. It'll be in the feature, but I just didn't understand. I don't think anybody, maybe other than my mom, understood how dark and deep that place was. And that in that era, people didn't share a lot about what they were going through. You know, the examples of our dear friends, Stu Scott, Jimmy V, Dick Vitale, so many others, far too many people we know, including those who aren't famous, are now more willing to share their journey, their path, what they're learning. And I think that in that era, that just wasn't the case.
1: Well, I mean, you lost your dad decades ago, Chris. You know, I lost my dad 6 years ago. And I feel like he's with me every day in what I do for a living or how I am with Susie, my wife, and my kids, and how I handle my business with others. And I know, you know, you are deeply devoted to your wife, Jennifer, and you do what you do for a living. Having learned more about your dad, do you have any insight on how he lives in through you a little bit more?
0: It's a good question. I'm really different. I mean, obviously, what he did as an actor and a theater director is somewhat related to what I do, but he talks about how much he craved fame, and he was a little narcissistic. I like to think that I've got that at bay, but I just didn't get into this to be famous. It just wasn't important to me. I never wanted to be the center of attention every cocktail party I go to, and that was kind of him. He was a performer, so you wrestle with this, and you had the great privilege to know your dad as a fully formed person, and so many more questions are out there when you don't. And you wonder, okay, this guy is different from me. Very theatrical. He sounds like Olivier or John Gielgud narrating sometimes. It is quite interesting. He didn't speak to us that way. And I thought, wow, like, would we have been buddies? Would we have been friends? We have things in common. But we have a lot of really distinct personality differences. So those kinds of questions kind of come up. I love him. He was a great dad. And like I said, he left a piece of himself with a whole lot of other people and made their lives better through his wisdom and his example. And that's gratifying. But again, I think Drew and I both feel like it would have been cool to have more firsthand experience in those areas, right?
1: 8 a.m. hour, Sports Center on Father's Day. Make a note right now. Chris Fowler, Finding My Father. Chris here on the Rich Eisen Show for the radio audience. A beautiful backdrop of your spot in New York City. Place is lit, right? That city is lit right now?
0: There is a little bit of buzz in the streets, man. I was down near the Garden yesterday playing paddle, and the whole area is just on fire. There's just an energy on the streets. Rich, you know the city well. You go out, and the other night when the game was in San Antonio, every bar was full. The streets were packed. Knick gear everywhere. As New Yorkers, we got this. It's over. Get out the room. you want to say, there they go. You want to say easy. You know what I mean? Because I was in the Garden in 94 when the Rangers were trying to win the Stanley Cup and end that 54-year drought. 3-1 lead over Vancouver. It's a celebration. We got this. 60 minutes of hockey. The cup is ours. Lost. Back to Vancouver. Lost. Game 7. Was the most crackling with tension building I've ever been in, man. You know how hockey is, every goal, people are holding their breath. And finally, when Rangers protected the lead and the clock ran out, there was this explosion of emotion. One of the most profound things I've ever seen. I don't even like the Rangers, and I don't like the Knicks either. But if they get that done here at the Garden, I think it's going to be a really cool thing for the city. And Wemby will have his time. I like Wemby too, but he's got time. This is the next time, I think.
1: Yeah, it feels that way. But you never know. As you pointed out, things aren't done until it's done.
0: I think it goes back to San Antonio 3-1. I'll say that right now. I think the Spurs are going to go home still alive in this series. And then the Knicks are probably going to have to try to win it 6. That would be my fan prediction.
1: Yeah, that's what TJ and I said before the series. It would be Knicks in 6. Chris said Spurs in 7. It's entirely possible on all that. Also lit is the college football world today, Chris. Brendan Sorsby getting another year at Texas Tech as a Lubbock, Texas judge chimes in and throws down an injunction. And the general sense from Charlie Baker to a lot of our colleagues, when you look at it, is that there are no rules in college football. Do you have an opinion on this, Chris?
0: College football is filled with upsets. The fact that a Lubbock judge ruled that way, I would not call an upset. I think you can find a judge to create an injunction for or against anything in the world. And it didn't surprise me. Gambling is a pretty serious thing. It should be taken really seriously by anybody who's in charge. As you said, the problem is no one is in charge of college football. So maybe there's other chapters to happen. I mean, I never take pleasure in seeing a dude make a big mistake and then have it cost him his career. But there are consequences for these things. And, I would expect at this point, I guess he'll be on the field, but there may be another chapter to happen.
1: Chris, I appreciate the time here, man. Enjoy your downtime while you have it. What's next for you? Obviously, Wimbledon.
0: I'm not even going to be in New York for Game 3. We're flying to Europe tonight. Nobody told me months ago when we planned a trip to Slovenia that the Knicks are going to be playing this night in the Garden. So it saves me the trouble of having to spend for a ticket. But then I come back to go to Wimbledon. Wimbledon is coming up really quick, and that's, as you know, near and dear to me and my favorite event to cover. So. Yeah, it's going to be a fun summer.
1: Zverev finally breaking through here, right? I mean, as everybody, I mean, retired or got hurt or got knocked out. I mean, that was a weird French Open, to say the least.
0: It was a wild but compelling French Open. Yeah, a lot of storylines, two new Grand Slam winners. Mira Andreeva at 19, everybody thought this was going to happen sooner than later. Zverev was 10 years older than that, and people doubted it would ever happen. I don't believe in asterisks, you know, in any sport. He didn't play Sinner. Obviously, Alcaraz out. Didn't play Djokovic. But he was by far the best player in this tournament. He's been close on that court. He ripped his ankle apart a few years ago. Lost to Alcaraz in a heartbreaker 2 years ago. It was his time. And I, regardless of what people think of him personally, and he still is a somewhat polarizing figure because of his off-the-court stuff, a lot of people in tennis are happy that he got it and feel like it's deserved at this point. He's certainly conquered some of his own demons to get over the finish line on that final yesterday.
1: Well, if you want anything to watch on the flight, there's a new show called This Was SportsCenter out.
0: I enjoyed the Dan Patrick.
1: Oh, you saw it?
0: I feel like I want to re-record our interview. I don't know if I brought it as strong as Dan did.
1: No. I mean, we recorded our This Was SportsCenter. There's a nice photograph of it.
0: Here we go.
1: From January, you stopped by the studio after coming back from the Australian Open on the way to calling Super Bowl 60 for the international feed. Dan brought it. There was a lot of conversation, but you were great too, man. I mean,
0: I enjoyed it immensely, man. It was just to be with you and talk about those times. It's a great series. I'm looking forward to seeing all the episodes. Thanks. And yes, I do. I need to pass the time for an hour and a half ride to the airport today. That's what they're telling me it's going to take. So I'd be happy to watch with Jennifer in the car.
1: Yeah, I think she'll get a kick out of it since obviously she lived through these times as well.
0: Yep.
1: Maybe I should I do a show called This Was Body Shaping for her?
0: I think
1: Chris,
0: so.
1: Should I do that?
0: Oh, she's yelling no.
1: No,
0: she heard
1: no
0: you.
1: What?
0: She opened the door from another room and started yelling no. She was in there doing her final packing and she just froze.
1: Uh-oh. No, we're not doing that. Don't worry about it.
2: We could do that.
0: Only if you interview all of them. You got to get Rick Valenti. You got to get Kendall, Kiana.
1: Yeah, sure. Well, I mean, I think some of the other guys in the studio wouldn't mind interviewing some of them from back in that day. But yeah, your episode's coming up.
0: It's an immensely important show, Rich. It carried ESPN on that morning block for a long time.
1: Tell me about it.
0: And helped build up ESPN, too, when they were launching that network, too.
1: No doubt.
0: Can't forget to say that.
1: No, absolutely. Jennifer's a factor. There's no doubt about that. And it's fun. And we showed this photograph during the Dan Patrick episode when it was brought up. This was 23 years ago yesterday, Chris. There you are with Jennifer next to DP, the mighty Peter Gammons. There's Stu and Susie Culber and Tarico.
0: Tarico's down there. Yeah, what an amazing photo.
1: Oh, yeah, that was 23 years ago yesterday at the wedding of Susie and yours truly right here.
0: You got to send that to me. I want like a high-res image. That's a beautiful picture. That was a great, great night in Central Park. And 23 years, wow.
1: 23 years.
0: We're 26 during this trip, so it's a scary thing, the passage of time, my friend.
1: All right, I know. But, hey, listen, some of us age better than others, as you clearly are showing. Have a great trip. Enjoy it. We'll chat again soon. I appreciate you in advance of doing this with SportsCenter. I do believe it does coincide with Wimbledon because we're all about the branding and the promotion here on ESPN.
0: So. Well, I think Father's Day is a good fit. It'll be online the day after, and I think a lot more people will see it online than will see it.
1: Yep.
0: When it actually airs. But thanks for allowing me to talk about this. It's really, really important to me. Appreciate it.
1: Chris Fowler, Finding My Father, that airs in the 8 a.m. hour on Father's Day Sports Center on ESPN. Travel safe, man. Best to Jennifer if she's still listening.
0: Bye, Chris. She's listening.
1: Okay, sure. Good. Jennifer Fowler, although she was Jennifer Dempster on the Body Shaping. This was Body Shaping. You want to...
2: Rich, I have an announcement. I'm starting a new podcast. This was Body Shaping. Me and TJ are hosting.
1: Very good.
2: Debuting next very, very good. Summer.
1: Okay. All right. There you go.
3: He's not joking.
1: There goes Chris. Say it again.
3: He's not joking. We're serious about
2: first episode. Jennifer Fowler.
1: All right. Very good.
2: Yes.
1: And again, Chris Fowler, Finding My Father. Make a note of that right now, please, everybody. All right. We take a break. When we come back, more of your phone calls. Josh Pate will join us in hour number three about the Brendan Sorsby story before Tony Hale joins us. You're watching The Rich Eisen Show, or listening to it here on this Monday.
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23: 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The Hall of Famers Mason and Ireland have a new show to lead into theirs. The Rich Eisen Show comes to ESPN LA. My show from 9 a.m. to noon, followed by Mason and Ireland. The perfect 1-2 punch for your workday.
1: Day. Again, 844-204-RICH is the number to dial. Let's have a conversation here. Let us go to Jerry in Columbus, Jerry. Ohio. What's up, Jerry? You there, Jerry?
24: Hello.
1: Hello, sir. What's going on, sir?
24: Hey, two things for you. First, that first episode of the new show, Stella.
1: Thank you.
24: And I didn't know you Staten Island guys threw around the F-bomb like that. It makes me very happy.
1: Well, that was part of my upbringing, Jerry.
2: That's great.
1: Oh, but Dan dropped a couple, too, and he's from Dayton. You know, he's from Ohio, you know, so.
24: Yeah, no, I know, but I'm from Brooklyn.
1: That's it, Jerry.
24: Makes me happy that us Brooklyn ain't the only ones doing that.
1: That's right. That's right. Are you excited for game 3 tonight, Jerry?
24: That was the other thing. I got to apologize for doubting our Knicks.
1: I don't know.
24: Damn, they came through.
1: So far, halfway done. Not to go full Kobe Bryant. Is the job finished? Well, job's not finished.
24: Halfway maybe, but I think Le Grand Orange is going to kill the juju tonight.
1: Okay. Thank you, Jerry. That's Jerry in Columbus, Ohio. A blue dot there in the red state calling into the program.
2: That's what I'm saying.
25: That was one of the things that I told you before the show, you and Hoskins, how much I enjoyed it. And I use language that I can't use on air about how much I enjoyed it. But I did like the fact that you guys, like, hearing you guys just speak like two guys and not having to edit yourselves and just the cursing to me drew me in.
1: Listen,
25: it wasn't a lot, but it kept it real.
2: Yeah, it was
1: very. And I appreciate you saying that about the Dan Patrick debut episode of This Was SportsCenter.
25: It was awesome.
1: I want everyone to understand that I've been trying to do this show for a long time, but I didn't know how to do it. It being a show that takes everyone down memory lane back in the day. About SportsCenter, because I was genuinely overwhelmed anytime I'm at, like, say, a school event, people coming up to me, you know, hey, I used to watch you when I was going off to school in the morning, or hey, I used to watch you when I got home drunk from a bar, or hey, I used to watch you in the middle of the night in college. And I'm like, there's something here where people kind of want to remember. But how will I do it if I don't have the rights to use the name SportsCenter or the video of SportsCenter or the music or anything like that? So when this show opened the door to a return, the first thing I thought of was, I want to do this. And to the credit of every single executive that I mentioned it to, they were like, do it. Including Jimmy Pitaro, who's at the very tippy top. And I did say, I'm like, you know what? The idea is to do it, but we're going to talk about when things weren't going great. But just understand what the general sense of it is going to be nostalgia. But yeah, sometimes the nostalgia amongst us SportsCenter anchors isn't great. And to the credit of him and, you know, I'll mention them all, Burke Magnus and Dave Roberts, Mike Foss, they were all like, just do it. And so to your point, TJ, when it was talking about things off camera, about what it was like to be competitors within that building amongst each other for SportsCenter chairs or spots, or what it was like to battle with management, I just said, go for it. And Dan did.
25: He did.
1: He was very honest. There were some raw moments where we were both sharing. And I've gotten some responses, and you know, mostly positive. And I appreciate you saying that, because it is a labor of love. It's very, very personal to me and to Dan, and that's what I wanted to bring here. And again, Mike Hoskins, who's our coordinating producer here on this show, is the producer and editor. And the idea is to put as much eye candy of nostalgia on the screen. So episode 2 just dropped today.
25: Yeah.
1: And Chris Berman is the guest. Chris and I sat down on the stage of the Strand Theater in downtown San Francisco on the Wednesday of Super Bowl 60 week, in front of a gathering in that theater. And it was over an hour. You guys were there.
25: Yep.
1: And now we're finally showing that as episode 2 of This Was SportsCenter. Less of that raw talk. And more conversations about things like nicknames. Here you go. Did you always do your nicknames?
0: The pitching thin Bucks will be without Ross. Here we go. I never promised you a Baumgarten. Terry Swimming Pool drove in all 3 runs for the Astros. He has won the vote of reliever Rick Summerkamp.
3: Jim, 2 silhouettes on DeShays. 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
4: The nicknames, Rich, were going back to Brown. You'd look at box scores, not, you know, for 3 hours a night, yeah. But, and I'd make a few nicknames and we just laugh. I was always kind of a nickname guy.
3: Boom, with the bases loaded. Bill Doran, hungry like a wolf with the grand slam home run.
4: You know, I did not invent Babe Ruth. I've been asked that. That wasn't me. Now we're in like May of 1980, and you're out there at 2:30 in the morning, and that's my shift. The first one was either Frank Tanana was a really good pitcher, Frank Tanana Daiquiri, or John Mayberry was a nice first baseman.
1: Right.
4: And John Mayberry, RFD. Those two came out, and we wear an earpiece called an IFB, and they said, I got in my ear in the middle of the show, what was that? And we got to the commercial, and the camera people were laughing. Nobody got hurt. I said, you know what? Tomorrow night, I'm going to try a couple more. And I mean, it's 2:45. The ball's sitting awake. And they were organic. Through the 80s, I'd get lists from fans, and maybe some of you sent them in. If I laughed at any of them, they were used the next night.
3: It was Mike Pepperoni Piazza. Luis Speedy Gonzalez scores one. Going Gonzalez. Jeff Conine the Barbarian. Scott Supercalifragilistic Expialidocious.
4: And it was organic, Rich, I swear. And, I mean, there are over 1,000 of them.
1: This was SportsCenter. Out now. That's indeed out now.
2: So great.
25: There's a clip of it on Facebook right now, and it already has nearly 1,000 likes.
1: I'm so appreciative of the reaction. Instagram and Threads, X, TikTok, all of them, and obviously our YouTube. Our YouTube comments, I actually I'm reading them.
25: Don't read the comments.
1: Well, no, normally I don't, but it's personal for a lot of people. That's the idea of this. Mike Greenberg's episode's coming out Friday. That's the next one. But the Chris Berman episode, this was SportsCenter, presented by Gusto. Check it out. Again, it means a lot to me, and hopefully it does to you, too.
5: Can I tell you my favorite part of the Dan?
1: Which one?
5: When he,
6: hello!
1: Oh, yeah.
5: That
1: was Bobby.
5: So hard.
1: Yeah. You know, a long time ago.
2: I remember when Keith used to do that.
1: Keith would do that a lot. Well, you know when he would do that when it was like an error through the wickets?
6: Yeah.
1: Like,
6: hello! Hello!
25: But also, you know, as a Dan Patrick fan, you got to sit there and just like hearing his story again. Yeah. Some I knew, some I didn't. But the fact that he went and he bet on himself, he left ESPN because he wanted to go be with the family. And he's like, I went to my attic. Like, who would have ever thought that would have worked? And it did. And it's still working to this day. It's like, it's like that type of story resonates, should resonate with anyone who comes to a crossroad and feels like they want better for themselves. Just, you know, you got to believe in yourself.
1: Dan told that story, and I thought, because he said that in response to me talking about how I found out I was no longer with ESPN 10 days before my wedding. My 23rd anniversary was yesterday. Susie and I celebrated 23
25: Happy
1: years
25: anniversary. Yeah, didn't.
1: In marriage on Sunday. And she and I watched as there was an empty table at the wedding of ESPN executives who said yes to coming until I was no longer with the company, and then they ghosted.
25: Wow.
1: And it was a tough moment for me, and I mentioned that, and Dan's like, well, yeah, well, you went to NFL Network. I went to an empty attic.
25: Yeah.
1: And I'm like, are we now going to try and top each other?
5: Competitive.
1: That's what he said at the end, because I told him, like, you've won, basically. You've done what you set out to do.
25: Yeah.
1: And then he basically said, I'm already searching for the next thing to do, and he's really competitive. And I can confirm that he's really competitive. And same thing with Stewart, the stuff he was talking about with Stewart, my goodness.
25: I love that story because, you know, a lot of times you hear Stewart, it's all like, you know, fun stuff. And here's Dan with a guy who's like, nah, we liked him, but we were competitive.
1: On the basketball.
25: Like, we did not like each other at that time. You got to appreciate the realness.
1: We were real. He was real. And that's why Fowler's like, I saw, man, I want to redo my episode because I don't think I was as real. Just different times, different experiences, and that's why we're going to go through them all. So, again, I appreciate that. That's all out there on Disney Plus, the ESPN app, my show's YouTube page, our show's YouTube page, pardon me, and however you listen. If you want to listen, great, because I know that's the way people take in shows and conversations.
25: Yeah, but you guys want to watch this.
5: It's
25: cool, but you have to see it. You have to see the old clips, the things that that Mike found to put in this.
1: Yeah.
25: Like, it's just you two sitting there across from each other, because every time you do that, people love it. Over the years since I've been, associated with you, also working on Dan Show a little bit, anytime you guys get together, people just absolutely love your connection.
1: Thank you. So I appreciate that.
25: Listening is cool, but you got go to YouTube, guys, and peep it.
1: Thank you. I appreciate that. And Hoskins already found some stuff for the Greeny episode I didn't know about.
2: Oh.
1: I did not know. He was on the...
2: That one is
1: I'll
2: great.
1: Say it. I didn't know this until... Mike hit me on a text yesterday because he's putting that together right now. Greeny was on the set live for Tony Gwynn's 3,000th hit.
25: Mm.
1: I don't know that. So that moment.
2: Whoa, that's...
1: And some of the Berman stuff for the draft is really, really good.
2: Yeah.
1: Mel Kiper looking young. Let's take a quick phone call and then a break here. Jeff in Detroit. What's up, Jeffrey?
2: Jeff.
7: What's going on, Unc? What's happening, cousins?
1: What's up, Jeff?
7: TJ's emotion. When you guys sit down and chop it up, it's the best thing in the world. First of all, happy anniversary to you and the lovely Sue.
1: Thank you.
7: When she fills in for you, it's like the substitute teacher that you're in love with. You always love seeing.
1: I'll accept that.
7: I kid you not.
1: Not a problem.
7: So
1: she accepts that, too.
7: Oh, no.
1: Okay.
7: Number one. New York fans, slow down. Pistons were up 2-0, and you see what happened. I want them to complete the task. What we're witnessing right now is a phenomenon. If Wimby is an alien, the Knicks are men in black. I kid you not. I have never seen an entire city outside watching the game, on buildings, in the back of cars, in bodegas, TV out front. I mean, it was a box truck that had a sheet draped over it to make an instant big screen TV. New Yorkers are going in, and I mean, I want to go.
1: We're losing Jeff in Detroit.
7: That because I've never seen anything, a whole city outside. Mm-hmm. Man, that's something spectacular. It's a phenomenon, man.
1: Which
7: it
1: is
7: really
1: why
7: is.
1: It's a, you know, people are saying it's a problem that that's not happening tonight due to security.
25: It's me.
1: Thanks for the call, Jeff. I appreciate that. By the way, if the Knicks are the Men in Black, if the Spurs and the aliens come back to win it, I need one of those devices to erase my memory so I don't remember.
2: Erase your thingies.
1: Spoiler alert.
2: What was that called?
1: Fertilizer. 844-204-RICH, number to dial, lines are lit. I'll give my 2 cents on the Brendan Sorsby chat before Josh Pate joins us, and then we'll have the delightful Tony Hale back on the program. I think this is his
2: he's been here a lot.
1: Three or four
2: him. He's been here a lot.
1: Okay.
2: Love it.
1: Because we always have to go, you know, it's tough to go Veep with him because you can't repeat half of that show on this set.
2: It's one of the funniest shows
1: ever.
2: Maybe ever, yeah.
1: Ever. Arrested Development, though, man. There's something wrong with those people. Not the Bluth family, the people who are writing for that show. By the way, I also saw Henry Winkler's on the schedule to return next
25: week. I saw that, yeah.
2: Really?
25: A few hours ago, I saw that.
1: Mm-hmm.
2: Oh. In studio?
25: Yeah.
1: Yes, sir.
25: I got real excited when I looked
2: I've never met him.
25: Liz's email.
1: We got to reach out to Mahomes, don't we?
2: Mahomes?
1: Yeah.
2: Yeah. Uh-huh.
1: All right.
2: You just saw him.
1: I know. I got to cultivate that caper. I didn't know Henry was going to be on. Otherwise, I would have asked him on the spot.
2: I mean, that might be the greatest moment of Henry's life if Mahomes like calls. You know what I mean?
25: It was definitely one of the great show moments when he just went off and was like, Patrick Mahomes.
1: Okay. We're cultivating capers here. Too. There's a Lufthansa heist that we're going to work on right now. 844-204-RICH, number to dial. Back with your calls and so much more in a sec.
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0: Three cities, one concert, a world united through football and music. On June 10th, the FIFA Countdown Concert. 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
9: While the world watches the stars at the FIFA World Cup, Hyundai has its eyes on the next generation of talent. The future stars are already turning heads in their teenage years because Next doesn't wait for an invitation, and neither do we. Hyundai has always moved the future within reach, and we did it when we made advanced safety standard on every vehicle and engineered EVs with ultra-fast charging capability, and we're still doing it every day. The future isn't some far-off concept. It's already here. Next starts now. Hyundai, an official partner of FIFA. Okay. I am no legal expert.
10: Okay, thank you.
9: My brother is. Okay, he's the lawyer in the family. And I did get an honorary sports law degree from Tulane. from Gabe Feldman, who I spent many a moon with on NFL Network talking about the lockout. But Gabe gave it to me, forgot to sign it. So I don't think I've done it.
10: Yeah, not real.
9: But I've got a set of eyes and ears. And this Brandon Sorsby ruling from a Lubbock, Texas judge saying, hey, the injunction you wanted to play here in for Texas Tech, you got it.
10: There it is.
9: There you go. You went through the rehab, and hopefully you have redeemed yourself, and you've come through a better human being. And I don't know the legalese here on which we assume this judge has based a ruling. But it stinks to high heaven. That's what it just does. It just seems to stink, you know? We've already seen the argument between the NCAA, right, and the Ole Miss quarterback.
10: Mm-hmm.
9: Wants extra years. No, no, no. Oh, okay, here's a local judge saying, yeah, you can play for Ole Miss. You can get your, what, is it a seventh year of eligibility for Chambliss? Is that what it is? Again, whatever, six, 7 years. I just did it. Okay, sorry, 6, 7. My kids hate that. But it's just the latest example of who the hell is in charge. A guy who's supposedly in charge took to Twitter to complain about it. Charlie Baker, everybody, former... He's still got the MA in his handle. Former governor of Massachusetts. There's no better example of why targeted intervention from Congress is necessary. When you have schools and deep-pocketed supporters willing to look the other way on the glaring integrity threat of betting on your own team and judges whose rulings effectively strip away our ability to stop them, only Congress can equip the NCAA to apply this common-sense rule to everyone fairly and consistently. The Protect College Sports Act would empower the NCAA to enforce rules, including the gambling restrictions. It's needed now more than ever. Oh, of course, if there's anything that sports fans would need or desire to make them feel like things aren't rigged or fixed, it would be this Congress, this House of Representatives chiming in. Like, what do you think? It's going to really happen? And it's going to really fix everything? Congress? Really? I don't know who it's going to be. I don't know who the heck it's going to be. I've already nominated Greg Sankey for the role. I've told him straight to his face on this show. I don't think he wants to wrestle that alligator. But it's going to take the SEC and the Big Ten and some television executives. I don't know who they are. They're residing in Bristol, Connecticut, or Pico Boulevard here in Los Angeles.
10: Yep.
9: Okay. Come in, get in a room and come up with rules for this sort of stuff. And for schools that have the same, and conferences, the same issues about scheduling, the same issues about name, image, and likeness, same issues about the portal, same issues about revenue. And you put them in a boat and say, you're in charge. Now, who's in charge of which schools get on a boat and which schools can play their way on a boat, or which schools can get relegated off the boat? That's it. And put it together in a way that passes legal muster. Because I think somebody would get sued if they would file suit if they're left off the boat. But at some point, this is going to have to happen. And force it in the court's hands. And I understand I'm just talking about Congress isn't going to come to the answer. And then you've got a court judge in Lubbock, Texas going, yeah, you can play. And again, I don't know what the legal standing is. That's why we're going to have Josh Pate on. Hopefully he's got a better handle on it. But it makes everyone feel like there are no rules. There just aren't any. And it stinks. It stinks. Will it keep you from watching? Probably not. Probably not. You know? I think, didn't Nick Saban appear before Congress recently and basically say, hey, we've got 25-year-olds competing against 18-year-olds?
10: Right.
9: Because of umpteen years of eligibility and portals and it's more lucrative to get another year of eligibility than go to the NFL? There's a lot wrong. There's a lot wrong. I just don't think Congress has the... what's the words I'm trying to use here? I just don't think Congress has the...
11: Chutzpah.
9: Cohesion? No, no, no. It's the cohesion, the bipartisan cohesion to under... or the desire, or the people who occupy the offices, the desire and the time to actually study these issues and come up with an intelligent answer that a bipartisan group can come together on. Right? I just don't think they're going to also figure it out. It's got to be people who are boots on the ground, who know everything about it and do have a general sense of wanting to fix it. That's my own, that's what I'm thinking.
10: I think that's it. The how to, the want to, just doesn't seem to be there.
9: And, you know, for the NFL teams that thought that this kid, Sorsby, would be available for a supplemental draft, that doesn't look to be the case. And I hope he's cleaned up his issues. You know, I hope he's cleaned up his issues.
10: Yes, I think what's all said and done, he gets a 2-game suspension and then just has to stay and go to more counseling for 2,900 bets for more than $30,000.
9: And I might hear,
10: that's just while he was at Indiana and he was betting on Indiana games.
9: And I may get some pushback, Rich. You don't know the legal issues. I may hear from agents. I may hear from lawyers that this was a fully well thought out and properly adjudicated injunction based on his legal standings in the United States of America. And if that's the case, then so be it. But with the way everything is going right now, it's a general sense of system is off and there are no rules and there's nothing uniform. The only thing that's uniform are the jerseys that are being worn, right? That's it. And there's a different set of rules for this school or that conference or that state or that area and this jurisdiction. And there's no sense of reining it in and figuring out and making it better for fans and players and coaches and universities. There just doesn't seem to be that general sense. Everybody's out for themselves. So Josh Pate's about to join us. He's going to try and make heads or tails of all this. And then we'll go back into the toy department, literally. Toy Story 5. Forky himself.
10: Forky
9: is going to be here. Tony Hale back on the Rich Eisen Show in Hour 3.
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3: 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Coming up, two-time Emmy Award-winning actor Tony Hale. And now, it's Rich Eisen.
4: All right, hour number three, the Rich Eisen Show is on the air. Just had a delightful chat with Tony Hale in the green room, and there's only one reason for it, because he is delightful. Toy Story 5, soon to be in theaters near you on Friday, June 19th. And it's just a few days before that that we're going to have right here on the program. Kurt Cignetti is going to be on the show.
6: Yay.
4: Because we've been after him since he's won his national championship. And then finally, we were able to nail down a date. This was back in May. It's like June 16th. I go, all right. But there's one person that doesn't have to wait that long. And he's kind enough to join us right here on the show to make heads or tails of the Brendan Sorsby news. The host of Josh Pate's college football show, ladies and gentlemen, the aforementioned Josh Pate. Good to see you, Josh. How are you?
7: What up, man?
8: You know that I have long had a dream that you and I could just live in a world where we talk about Toy Story 19, yep, and college football year-round.
4: That's it.
8: And we've got one, kind of, and we've got the other sort of, this is just not how I envisioned it. This was not my path for talking college football year-round.
4: Well, I hear you. We were just sitting here before the show, like, who can we get to come on to make heads or tails of all this? And you were the first name, and you were kind enough to say yes on short notice. What do you make of the Brendan Sorsby news that he's allowed to play this year in an injunction granted by a Lubbock judge, Josh?
8: It's unbelievable. I was in Lubbock last week. The vibe there was not hopeful. And so it's unbelievable. I don't know how often you can really say that in college athletics, because there's a varying degree of insanity every day. So very few things are unbelievable. But this headline slapped me in the face to the point where I was on a meeting this morning when the news broke. And I thought it was one of the satire accounts, because there are a lot of those out there. So I didn't even think it was real, Rich. That's how gobsmacked I was. So my first thought was, how foolish do you feel if you're a coach, an athletic director, a university president, a player, what have you, that ever just voluntarily succumbed to NFL or NCAA sanctions? If you self-reported violations in recent history, how foolish do you feel? The NCAA, you know, has been on a certain trajectory for a while, but this is the wood chipper moment. This is tossing it in, and the rest of it just sprays out, because there have been really, really big picture issues in the past, large scale societal issues, domestic and sexual abuse in the past. They were matters that were huge, but they seemed so weighty and extended so far beyond sports that I almost looked at those and said, I kind of understand how this feels out of the NCAA's purview. Like, why would the NCAA, of all entities, be the governing or investigatory body for this? This feels

0: feels better suited for someone else. I've said that a lot about matters that in the grand scheme of things are more important than betting on sports while you're an active player. However, the Rubicon, that one red line that you always looked at as a participant or a coach or a fan, was betting on the sports as you're an active participant. Because, Rich, that feels like the one area where the matter is really weighty and consequential, but two, it feels like it's in the NCAA's lane. It feels like it's in the lane of any governing body. And to me, that's the ultimate test. If you cannot govern the matters that are in your lane, you don't exist. You're just four letters. The NCAA is just kind of four letters now. Maybe it always was, and it was a poodle that barked in the microphone and convinced everyone it was a Doberman for a long time, but it's done. It's over. And it's crazy we find this headline in the middle of, you know, this bigger mushroom cloud about Senate bills and who should and shouldn't have autonomy over college football. It's just not kind of another log on the fire this week, I guess.
1: Well, I mean, the attorney, Jeffrey Kessler, who has been very front and center for player rights, and certainly in the NFL Players Association world from back in the day, he was the lead attorney here. And he's quoted as saying, Brendan gets to devote himself to his team and the education of athletes on the dangers of gambling addiction. He will continue his treatment, miss two games. There's no injury to the competitive integrity of the NCAA. It's what we proposed and what the NCAA should have accepted had it been true to its promises to prioritize the welfare of athletes. The judge himself, a retired Tarrant County judge named Ken Curry, who does, by the way, not hold any degrees from Texas Tech. Lubbock is 300 miles from where Texas Tech is located, said that Sorsby's attorney demonstrated a probable right to the relief they're seeking for breach of contract, breach of duty of good faith and fair dealing, and breach of fiduciary duty in their case against the NCAA. I know you're not a lawyer, but that's the reasoning here. I'll give you the floor after hearing all of that, Josh.
0: Again, unbelievable. And since I've got that injunction order pulled up here, you want to know what the most, I don't know, fascinating, dumbfounding paragraph in all this was? It's the paragraph that I'm looking at that says, the athlete, or the applicant rather, demonstrated he'll suffer probable, imminent, and irreparable injury if the court does not grant a temporary injunction. He won't benefit from coaching. He won't benefit from being able to play. And Rich, up until 5 minutes ago, those were called consequences of making bad decisions or breaking rules. And now apparently it's justification for astroturfing everything. And by that logic, I'm left as a non-lawyer to ask, what was the threshold here? If your argument is, well, yeah, he bet on games, but I mean, if we rule him ineligible, he's going to miss the season. If that's your logic, well, what could he have done that would have tilted the seesaw the other direction? Like, how egregious would the offenses have to have been? Because, I mean, the guy could have looked at the spider cam and hit go on a bet, and this would still apply. This logic would still apply. So I just really, maybe there is no logic here, or maybe it extends well beyond just us with racehorse blinders on looking at one matter, and maybe it does extend to overall governance or lack thereof that the NCAA has. And I know Jeffrey Kessler has his hands on multiple ongoing cases that relate to that. This, again, I use the log on the fire analogy again, because this just feels like another one.
1: Yeah, it feels like if do you have kids, Josh?
0: I do not.
1: Okay, so they're speaking as a dad here. It's like if one of the kids that Susie and I have and does something and we take their phone away, right, as punishment, and they'll just go to a judge and say, you know, this denies me the right to scroll on Instagram, and it denies me the right to text my friends just when we're actually having something to do on the weekend, and I will have irreparable harm if I don't hang with my friends. You know what I mean? Like, that's what it sounds like. It sounds absurd, but we're not legal experts in that regard. But as you pointed out, that reasoning would still apply if he just made a bet on the spider cam on his phone. I mean, you couldn't have crystallized it anymore. So what's the fix? Charlie Baker says Congress needs to be targeted in passing some new law, Josh. That smacks of unhelpful at the end of the day, unless you know a little bit more about whatever legislation Charlie Baker is referring to, Josh.
0: Well, congruent to all this has been the ongoing bill that is coming out of the Senate. And just, I mean, to 30-second synopsis all this for people who haven't been in the weeds on this, for a long time, the people who run college athletics, up to and including the NCAA, but also conference commissioners and presidents and chancellors, they have yelled a couple of things. They have yelled, help us. We've got rules we can't enforce because we keep getting sued. And that was called the SCORE Act. And it kept crashing and burning because you could not get bipartisan consensus on it because there was no revenue piece. It looked like you were just bailing out a bunch of people who screwed the ecosystem up. But that's all you were doing, was bailing them out and with no revenue piece to speak of. And so then comes along the idea to amend the Sports Broadcasting Act, which provides, theoretically, the ability to pool media rights into a collective like the NFL's done, which, in theory, provides the revenue. And what has struck me as very ironic, Rich, before this news broke today, is over the past week, the biggest story item in our world has been the very people who yelled for governance and that they were going broke have been pushing back on a bill from the Senate that provides governance and revenue mechanisms, because really, at the end of the day, it takes a little autonomy away from them. And this is a world where I think the adults in the room that screwed up for so long and turned a blind eye to the obvious for so long keep waiting on a perfect solution. And to them, the perfect solution is, we want everything that we want, and anything short of that, we're pushing back on. And that is long gone as a concept. And so now this happens. And so now it'll be just a fresh wave of people yelling towards Washington, D.C., help us out. They're telling us our rules are illegal. College athletics, they have a much greater societal importance, which, by the way, I'm on board with conceptually. But you guys can't keep looking and saying, we screwed it up for so long, for which we take full responsibility. We still want to be in charge. We want to get our way on everything. We just want you to back us up, but we don't want to concede anything. Does that sound good? What? Why not? And in a way, it kind of makes them sound like a whinier version of the child that they feel just kind of got their way in this legal decision.
1: Yeah, that's the problem I also have with, you know, Charlie Baker's statement, is that leaves the NCAA still in charge. So what is the fix? Josh Pate, I now give you a wand. You may wave it. What's the fix? What do you think? What does it look like? How is it constructed? And I know that I only have a few minutes left with you to fix college football and athletics, but go for it.
0: Yeah, two or three minutes. That's all we've ever really needed. That's all we've ever really asked for.
1: Boil it down.
0: We don't have central authority in college athletics. They do in major professional sports, and they have for a long time. And we are way, way down the road in college athletics. And short of powerful institutions voluntarily ceding a little bit of their autonomy, Rich, I don't know that we ever have that central authority, which means I'm not so sure that anyone is ever able to hold that magic wand. And so then the alternative path, and there is one, they don't want anything to do with it, is a world that involves collective bargaining with the athletes and labeling them employees, which we've kind of done anyway, except we haven't put the white stick of athletic tape and written in Sharpie employee on their helmet. But in every other walk of college athletics, they kind of are that. They don't want to go down that road, they being, you know, the current powers that be. So you keep on, this right here keeps on happening. So the idea, the theory of a commissioner in college football or college athletics has existed for a long time, and they've fought it. And I look at it and say, okay, if that's the problem, if that doesn't work, do you guys have any alternative solution that does work? Because what you can't do is just yell into the void, but then also shoot down any possible solution that someone has. Because what it makes it look like is you're just trying to run out the clock to some kind of inevitability. And a lot of people theorize that's what's happening right now. So the big boys can just take their ball and go do their own thing.
1: Brother, I appreciate the time. I knew I said I'd get you out right around now because you got stuff going on. And I appreciate you joining in advance of whatever you got going on, Josh.
0: Appreciate it, as always, sir.
1: You be well. Thanks again, Josh.
0: Yes, sir.
1: That's Josh Pate, everybody. Voice of reason. He's got to go. Dude, jeez. This is the thing right here, okay? Let me get this part of the story. This is Pete Thamel. In a two-hour, if you're wondering what was the argument, right? In a two-hour hearing in Lubbock County District Court last week, Jeffrey Kessler argued that the NCAA ignored its own rules by not considering Sorby's well-being when it ruled him ineligible, describing his gambling history as a mental health issue that the NCAA is obligated to support and not punish. NCAA attorney Taylor Askew said in the hearing that the organization did consider his mental health in its process of deeming him permanently ineligible, and that those challenges do not excuse the consequences of his actions. Sorsby has acknowledged placing at least 2,900 bets totaling more than $30,000 during his 2 years at Indiana, and at least 165 bets totaling at least $38,000 during his 2 years at the starting quarterback at Cincinnati. He continued his sports betting after transferring to Texas Tech in January and has acknowledged sending more than $65,000 to friends to cover his bets made on behalf during his college career. Now, that is a sickness.
2: Mm-hmm.
1: I mean, that is 100% a sickness. I'm just wondering, should Pete Rose have done that? Except there is a poster, placard, sign in every clubhouse in Major League Baseball saying,
2: "That's the first
1: one. You do it,
2: yeah,
1: you're finished." Does the NCAA not have that on their walls? Is that what it is? It's just, it's kind of crazy. I'm not saying that the kid should be, I guess you, if you apply the rule that you're permanently banned from college football, let him go to the pros and let the pros handle it next. I thought that was going to be the path that he was going to go. I thought the NCAA would go, yeah, you're done here. Thank you. I'm glad that at least whatever happened here caused you to go and get the counseling that you need, clearly need. And then the NFL would be just like, yeah, we're just not going to draft him and figure that out from there. Talent over everything. I heard this kid's got a professional career waiting for him.
2: Mm-hmm.
1: So I hope he did figure it out. But it's just, are we going to be in a world where it's just like, Your Honor, this young man clearly has got a sickness, and the NCAA should help him, even though his actions have clearly called the integrity of the games that in which he plays or the schools in which he plays into question, which is damaging to the sport and damaging to everything else that we try to accomplish here. Okay. 844-204-RICH is the number to dial right here on the Rich Eisen Show. 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Speaking of numbers, the number is 5. Toy Story 5. Tony Hale's in it. The man who voices Forky. Coming up next.
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21: 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Hey, this is Rich Eisen. 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The Rich Eisen Show comes to ESPN LA. 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The perfect 1-2 punch for your workday.
0: Actually, did you have a toy growing up that you absolutely loved?
2: Sure, I still have it.
0: No, you don't.
1: Okay,
0: really?
1: Hold on a minute. Breaking news.
0: What?
1: In advance of Toy Story 5, you still have a toy from your childhood that you...
2: I have two stuffed animals I still have.
0: Oh, this is the story of Toy Story 6. I'm just letting you know.
1: Let me write this down.
0: What are they and what are their names?
2: It's a tiny raccoon called Rocco.
0: Oh.
1: Rocco the raccoon.
2: Once I was three. I've had that since I was three.
0: Okay. Wow.
2: And I have a stuffed dog named Sparky.
1: Sparky the stuffed dog.
2: That I've had since I was six.
1: Where are
0: that
1: they?
0: That is dear.
1: Do you sleep with them?
2: They're near. I don't sleep with them anymore. I'm an adult. That explains a lot.
0: I want to see a picture of you just cuddling every night.
2: They're nearby.
0: Do you have kids?
2: Yes.
0: Have you passed them down, or are they just kind of like no touch because they're...
2: Nope, no touch, old, fragile, don't want them to fall apart, break, but yes.
0: Rocco and Sparky are like a glass case?
2: Close by, yeah.
1: So these are 42-year-old stuffies?
2: Yeah.
0: Man, your parents really held on to them for you. Or you held on to them.
2: No, I've carried
0: them. You carried them for your, yeah.
2: Yeah, I've carried them this whole way, yeah. Oh. I took them to college.
1: This is all
0: I want to talk about.
1: Story 5 into an interview.
0: By the way, I think I turned the interview.
1: Yeah. You did.
0: Yes.
1: You did that. Yep.
0: This is my mission.
1: You brought them to college? You went to your college dorm. You're in Syracuse, and you brought your stuffed animals with you.
2: I mean, I wasn't sleeping with them, but it was like a reminder of home.
0: Yeah, I get it. You're kidding? It's a comfort.
2: Yeah.
0: It's a pacifier that can kind of stay with you, and you're not maybe shamed for it until today. Yeah. Gracious.
2: Thank you, Tony. Appreciate
1: that. DJ, do you still have any childhood toys?
22: No, I mean, I used to way back in the day when I was a kid. Remember Winnie the Pooh?
0: Mm. Yeah.
22: Tigger? So I used to have, like, Tigger dolls. So that's why when Calvin and Hobbes came out, I really resonated, because I was a kid who had this wild imagination with this stuffed tiger, and then Calvin and Hobbes was the same thing.
0: Yeah.
22: So I don't know whatever happened to it, but for years I used to carry that.
1: What do you, Tony? Do you have childhood toys still, Tony?
0: I don't still have them, but I was a fan of the Muppets, and I had, my favorite was Scooter. Do you remember Scooter? He had the glasses.
1: Mm-hmm.
0: And I also had glasses as a kid, and I was I was convinced Scooter had asthma, so I would put my inhaler in his hand. And I'd be like, "You're one of me. Represent."
1: Wow. Okay.
0: And Beaker. I love Beaker. Because he reminded me actually of my character in Veep, because he also did not speak. and Gary was not allowed to speak. See, he would just stand behind her and be like, meh, meh, meh, meh,
1: meh. I'll be honest with you. I would think, you know, Buster Bluth would be
0: and
1: more.
0: And Buster Bluth had a little Beaker. Yeah. Because the hands would go back. And
1: right. Did Beaker ever have a hook for a couple seasons on the Muppet Show?
0: Oh, man, He should have. I'll put a hook in his arm like I did the inhaler with Scooter. Did you have one?
1: I did have a Mickey Mouse.
0: Okay.
1: Stuffed animal.
0: Great.
1: And my dad was a French teacher. So he would occasionally take his French class abroad for school, which would leave me to move into my aunt and uncle's house for a couple days. Mm-hmm. So they would look after me and my brother while my parents were out of...
0: Yeah.
1: I can't believe I'm telling the story on the air.
0: I can.
1: My cousins, who were older than me, wanted to haze their younger cousin.
0: Sure.
1: So once upon a time, I did find Mickey Mouse hanging from a chinning
0: bag. Yikes.
1: Yep.
0: That's dark.
1: And that was, you know, quite the moment in my life. I lost my mind.
0: As you should have. That's full PTSD.
1: It's formative, right?
0: That is... That reminds me of
1: Toy Story never?
0: That will never happen. That reminds me of when I saw Nightmare on Elm Street, my brother took Freddy's hand from a Halloween shop or something and hid under my bed.
2: Oh, wow.
0: And pulled that hand out. And I have not seen a horror movie since. it's so traumatized me. It was absolutely terrifying.
1: Oh. Let's talk about the polar opposite.
0: Toy Story 5.
1: Here's near you, right?
0: Absolutely.
1: On Friday, June 19th. I love the concept of this iteration.
0: Yes.
1: This version. It's toys versus screen time.
0: Yeah.
1: Tech. Toys versus tech.
0: Mm-hmm.
1: Because the toys of the Toy Story days are losing out to kids sitting there on their iPads and tech.
0: Yeah, and it's so, I mean, the thing I love about Pixar is they wouldn't have told another story if they didn't have a story to tell.
1: Right.
0: And look at our world. You know, technology is not going away.
1: Yes.
0: They don't bash technology, but I think a beautiful message that comes out of this is technology is great, but it's never going to replace true connection. You know, true connection is where it's at. And it's just, I mean, it's done so beautifully. It's really good.
1: Not to get too deep here, but of all the toys to have a true connection with that is as far afield from technology as you can get, a plastic spork would be it.
0: Yeah.
1: There are times when you've got, you know, when, you know, Cage was younger, my kids were younger, and you're in a car ride.
0: Yeah.
1: And there was no tech.
0: No.
1: We would just basically give them like a plastic bottle to just squeeze and
0: yeah.
1: play with.
0: Oh, yeah. An Amazon
1: box. And get them through like an hour long ride, you know?
0: Yes.
1: And a spork would be like, here, kid, here's a spork. Let's
0: draw
1: some face on it and off we go.
0: And how creative she was when she made it. She's like, yeah, let's take this and let's put a rainbow sticker on its foot and let's get the pipe cleaner for the arms.
1: Right.
0: She's the one who came up with the whole thing.
1: And that's what this is all about.
0: That's creative, but it's the, you know, getting away from the technology and opening your mind up. That's when those ideas really spark.
1: Right, but we just saw a clip where Woody's got a worn
0: bald spot. Yeah, Woody's got a little worn bald spot.
1: And did I see a little stomach, too?
0: Got a little tummy. He does suck it back in like I do every day. But but I just love how they, you know, just the traditions, and they've been through a lot. And I was asked this at a question recently about the longevity of Toy Story, like what keeps people coming back.
1: Yes.
0: And you see these toys having each other's back. They stay together. They root for each other. You know, they're always coming back, the community of it. And that's what it's all that power of relationship.
1: Do you guys all record separately? Or
0: yeah.
1: Do you ever, there's never any group session? There's no, like, We Are the World moment with you, Tom Hanks, you know, and the rest of the cast.
0: Porky's pipe cleaner.
1: Tim Allen, yeah.
0: No, there's none of that.
1: Huh?
0: And I didn't meet, after Toy Story 4, mm-hmm. I did not meet them until we were doing press.
1: No kidding.
0: Yeah.
1: You'd never met Tom Hanks before?
0: I had never. I take that back. Okay. I think I met him at something, because he was a big fan of Veep, and he was very kind.
1: Okay.
0: He said something to us once.
1: Right.
0: But no, not to the rest of the cast. And this time during press, I got to meet Joan Cusack, who does Jesse.
1: Yes.
0: And this is very much Jesse's story. So I got to meet her. Mm-hmm. And it's like Greta Lee who's in this. And, you know, that's, we meet each other during press.
1: Yeah. I met Tim Allen once in college.
0: Really?
1: I was a stand-up comedian at the University of Michigan.
0: Oh, wow.
1: University Club. And there were student comedians who opened up for real live comedians.
0: Yeah, yeah.
1: Tim Allen was from the state of Michigan. He was the headliner.
0: Oh, wow.
1: Yeah, yeah. And I opened for Tim Allen.
0: Dude.
1: That actually happened.
0: Did you tell him this later, or was that the only time you met him?
1: I'd love to have him on here. I mean,
0: I'm going to see him tomorrow. I'll tell him.
1: Tell him I said hi, and that, you know.
0: Can you remember the main topic of your stand-up that you had talked
1: yes,
0: about?
1: Yes. I used to read the Penthouse forums in Howard Cosell's voice.
0: Oh, okay.
1: Now, I'm dating myself. There's probably a bunch of kids who are playing with sporks right now or saying, who the hell's Howard Cosell?
22: What's Penthouse?
1: And, well, that is the follow-up, yes, I would think. Damn it, I should have led with that. But, yeah, I did that.
0: That's fun.
1: And Tim told me that if I wanted to succeed, I needed to work less blue so I could appear on shows like The Tonight Show. The fact that Tim Allen would give me advice on how to get on Johnny Carson
0: at the
1: time was great. And then I turned on like his HBO special, and he was as blue as anybody else.
0: Yeah.
1: I'm like, what the hell is that? You know? But he was kind enough to like pull me aside and say something to me.
0: Yeah. Did you continue it at all after that, or did you just kind of...
1: I did it for 3 years at Michigan, and then I tried to continue it once, and then I just realized I wasn't cut out for it, and then I made it on ESPN, and I tried it one more time. Susie, who you know very well, was in the audience. I bombed, and she's like, you're never doing that again.
0: One of these days, I would love for just one of these shows just to be one of your sets.
1: Oh!
0: Just for you just to, like, let go of the sports for a day and just do a set of your stand-up.
1: I could try that. I don't know if the Rich Eisen show would survive that, but we'll try. I was bad. I was bad because I became, you know, like, I wasn't as polished, or is you got to really do that on the regular in order to
0: be oh my gosh. I mean, it's a muscle.
1: It is. Okay. Well, that's pretty cool that you get to work and do all this sort of stuff, and Toy Story is still in action, man.
0: It is.
1: Friday, June 19th here on the Rich Eisen Show. You know what you got coming in next week is Henry Winkler next week. Right?
0: He's the best.
1: Right?
0: He, you know, I think I've told you this. Nope. He was an example when I moved to Hollywood and I was overwhelmed. This was back in 2003.
1: Yes.
0: And I just had some experiences where I met some different folks in different areas that I was just not crazy about. And I was like, gosh, is this what Hollywood's going to be? Just kind of cutthroat and ego and all this kind of stuff. And I met Henry and he was so gracious and so kind and so like giving. And I was like, oh, he's been in it for so long. This is possible.
1: No kidding.
0: Yeah. And he really has been just an example of character and integrity in this business.
1: Did your character on Arrested ever cross paths with his?
0: Sometimes, because he played our lawyer.
1: Yes.
0: Very bad lawyer.
1: Was it Barry?
0: Barry Zuckerhorn.
1: Right. Zuckerhorn.
0: Or was that Scott Baio's? He was a lawyer too, right? No, he was Bob Loblaw.
1: Okay.
0: That's right. But Zuckerhorn was just the worst lawyer ever. And I think I'm sure he had runs in with Buster a lot.
1: Hmm. Yeah, because my daughter, Taylor, has watched all of the Arresteds.
0: She has.
1: She has, yes. And so has my older son, Xander.
0: Yeah,
1: two of my three have gone through soup to nuts the entire Arrested Development. And Susie and I are proud of that.
0: Of course.
1: Although, on occasion, not so great.
0: I know.
1: But, you know, she, especially, you know, when Barry is trolling at night in the car, you know, I have
0: Dark.
1: To explain what that's all about. But she did, Henry was at an event one time that Taylor kind of crossed paths, and she goes, Dad, that's Barry Zucker. And I'm like, well, let me tell you about Fonzie, you know? Like,
0: I will say, like, those jokes, yeah, Fonzie. Mm-hmm. I mean, that was our years. Yeah, like, he was an icon.
1: Yep.
0: But the jokes of Arrested, I'm still getting today. There's still so many jokes that I missed.
1: Like, you got one
0: I mean, I think I might have shared this last time, but when the doctor's in the hospital, and he says Buster's going to be. I said Buster's going to be okay. When actually he lost an arm.
1: Right.
0: And then somebody in the audience or somewhere says, "No, no." He said he's going to be all right, meaning he just has a right arm. Because my hand was eaten up by a seal. But I didn't get that joke till 15 years later.
1: Come on.
0: I'm not kidding.
1: That is one of the funniest scenes of all
0: time.
1: Where you've lost your arm and you've lost your left arm. And the doctor says he's going to
0: be all right.
1: Right.
0: And they're like, what? And he's like, no, I mean, he just has a right arm.
1: And then he comes out and he's basically saying the same thing all over again. And my favorite is I forget who's the one who was, I believe it was Job.
0: Yeah, sure.
1: You know?
0: Yeah. Will Arnett.
1: Yeah, the great Will Arnett screams,
0: yeah.
1: What is wrong with you?
0: It's that joke, and my other favorite joke is when Tobias grows the joins the Blue Man Group, thinking it's a support group for depressed men.
1: We just had David Cross on a couple months ago.
0: Yeah,
1: brought that up, and he said he legitimately wore that blue paint.
0: Yeah,
1: and it was absolutely a nightmare to take off.
0: Did he tell the story of then later meeting somebody who just put a blue suit on and then had to do the...
1: Yeah.
0: And he was like, where was that?
1: He said Jeffrey Tambor did it, you know, a couple of seasons later, and all he did was just put on a mask or something. He's like, what the hell? How come I wasn't afforded this?
0: At one point, he had to put, like, silver glitter all over his body because he was totally like... Yeah, there he is. Oh, bless his heart, man.
1: You see the blue paint on the wall?
0: He was... And just those little hidden jokes all over... I recently saw Mitch Hurwitz, and I just... He's a wonderful man, and I just have a lot of admiration for his writing.
1: Was there ever something that was offered for you to do, and you said, I don't know if I could do that?
0: If it was just too much.
1: Too much. Where you're just like, really?
0: I kind of went along with most of it. I'm trying to think. I don't remember anything specific.
1: So then what was the most out there thing that you did do?
0: Well, everything was... I mean, I got to make out with Liza Minnelli, which was a dream. And then I also, and she's wonderful. Like, I loved hanging out with her. And then I got to, I remember that army outfit I wore, and people thought I was a prostitute at some point. I mean, just so many things. And the thing is, you'd have these ideas. I'd have these ideas to Mitch that I would give him. And I'd be like, well, what do you think about this idea? And he'd be like, yeah, that's funny, but I think I'm going to have a seal bite off your hand. And I was like, well, that tops it. We're going to go with that.
1: Did you ever think you'd have making out with Liza Minnelli on your career bingo card?
0: No, because they mentioned I was going to have a girlfriend. Mm-hmm. I was like, oh, that's fun. Like, who is it? And then they said Liza Minnelli, and I was like, what? And it was so perfect because her name was also Lucille, the name of my mother on the show.
1: God.
0: It was two Lucilles. So he was just going from one Lucille to the next. He was just he just wanted another mom because his mom was so awful.
1: Oh, my God.
0: And then you know the whole thing of, like, a seal bite off his hand was a loose seal.
1: Mm.
0: Did you know that?
1: No.
3: That's
1: I never
3: put that together.
0: Yeah, so there's a whole loose seal thing.
1: What? Loose, you said it, and you're like, I didn't seal. Get jokes until 15 years later. That one just, are
0: yeah, so there was a whole mother issue with Buster that even the seal that bit off his hand was a loose seal. Isn't that amazing?
1: It's like the money in the banana stand. There's always something
0: money.
1: There.
0: There's always stuff to discover on this show.
1: Oh, my wow. God. So we have an idea for Toy Story 6. I don't know if you saw this. That's what we get tonight.
0: Oh, are you serious?
1: Yeah, no, I'm serious.
0: Okay, great.
1: I don't know if you saw...
0: Is Rocco and Sparky in it?
1: No. In the Olympics. I don't know if you saw this in the Olympics. But in the Olympics, for whatever reason, I do not know why they did this. In the Olympics this past year, but they gave out to the silver medalists, to the people who finished and, you know, didn't get the gold.
0: Yeah.
1: They gave them like a stuffed animal. And this is the Canadian hockey team just losing to the Americans in overtime. Oh. Or they get a silver medal and then they get this toy.
0: What is the animal? What is the toy?
1: Was it a stuffed lion or a tiger? I have no idea.
0: Oh, that's kind of.
1: But basically, like, maybe it's all the toys that were not accepted in an Olympics.
0: Well, you know, Buster went to the Army and came back and said, was holding stuffed animals and said, these are my awards, mother, from Army.
1: Maybe that was the inspiration for the Olympic committee.
0: That was a very Buster influenced.
1: Because, look, we didn't know. None of this computed. Like,
0: no.
1: Hey,
0: look at his face.
1: I know. He's just like,
0: poor guy.
1: Your entire life, you're dreaming of this moment.
0: I'd like to see them walking on just throwing those stuffed animals into the trash.
1: Toy Story 6. What happens to them? Oh, and then they all come together and they find love amongst each other. They have each other's backs.
0: That's true.
1: You know what I mean?
0: A hockey theme.
1: Or any theme. Choose your sport.
0: Choose your sport.
1: Whatever you want. You know?
0: Oh, I love
1: it. Run that up the flagpole.
0: Yeah.
1: is the premiere tonight? Is that what's going
0: tomorrow
1: on?
0: Tomorrow night.
1: Ah.
0: Yeah, so it'd be really
1: my son says there's a rumor there's going to be a certain performer at the.
0: Oh, I mean, I have, you don't know this, but I'm genuinely the last person to find out anything.
1: You don't know so if like someone going to be at Toy Story 5?
0: Not at all. I mean, I know she's doing a song.
1: I know. It's big. But I have, by the way, the song is amazing.
0: It's a very good song. But I'll be doing some kind of something, a show or something, and someone will be like, oh, I heard that your show got picked up right here. I'm like, sorry? And it's like everybody here is before me. But I know she's doing a song. Well, my daughter's a huge, are your kids big fans?
1: My oldest son, Xander, is the biggest Swiftie.
0: I don't think he compares to my daughter because Taylor Swift has meant so much to her.
1: My son too.
0: And it, like her library of music is like.
1: I'm well aware. Like literally, he will give me a full dissertation about this song meaning this and that song meaning that, and that song is now actually going to reveal what the next song
0: is
1: and what her next album is relation to the next album.
0: And the Easter eggs, all that kind of stuff.
1: Oh, yeah.
0: And supposedly there was a lot of Easter eggs of her old music leading up to this situation. I don't know. It's like, maybe not. I don't know. But it's like, my daughter fills me in on all this.
1: Okay.
0: I mean, she's an incredible businesswoman.
1: She is that. So hopefully if she's there... Tell her Xander says hi. Will you please do that for me?
0: Remember. So I will tell Xander she says hello,
1: mm-hmm.
0: and then I will tell Tim
1: that I opened for him at the University of Michigan.
0: He told you were too blue.
1: I was too blue to be, if I wanted to succeed, I needed to get on like late night shows, and that penthouse forum stuff wasn't going to work.
0: Yeah, I can see that.
1: So it made sense. It made complete sense. So there's that. And is there a Veep revival?
0: Oh, I wish. I wish. I love those people so much.
1: Okay.
0: And you know what's great about Veep? So many things are great about Veep.
1: Yeah.
0: But, you know, when you're watching the news now, it's you want to laugh, but you feel bad about laughing because you don't want to laugh. It's just too much.
1: Yes.
0: Deep gave you the opportunity to laugh about politics. Mm-hmm. You know, when you laughed at that show, you didn't feel bad because, you know, that wasn't happening.
1: Yes.
0: Now you really can't laugh at the news because it's happening.
1: My algorithm pops up with a Veep once a day.
0: Really?
1: It is. It's so great.
0: That's a great show.
1: Yeah, the one that happened the other day was Selena getting upset with each passing bullet point of the reason why the autopsy of the previous election.
0: Oh, yes.
1: And every single bullet point was because she was either too mean or didn't accept any responsibility. Everything that she said out of her mouth just absolutely backed up what the autopsy was all about.
0: Oh, yeah. Yeah. And she even said, well, that's not true. That's their fault.
1: Won't accept responsibility. Like, that's not my fault. It was really brilliant. Congrats on everything going on with you.
0: Thanks, man. It's always so fun coming back.
1: Thank you for being here. Toy Story 5 in theaters near you Friday, June 19th. Toys versus tech. I'm rooting for the toys, everybody.
0: Yes.
1: Specifically one plastic spork.
0: Yes.
1: It's delightful.
0: Yes. And I will be in the first row when you're doing your set on the Rich Eisen show.
1: That'll be great. One and done, as they would call it, maybe in athletics. Tony Hale, at Mr. Tony Hale on all of this man's social media. We're back to wrap up this show in just a matter of moments.
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2: All righty then.
1: What are you... 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
2: Let's go Bears win-loss.
1: Okay, Dave. Council Bluff. What's I'm going on, Dave?
28: How are you, Rich?
1: Yeah, what's going on?
28: I'm just listening to your show.
1: Okay, thank you. What do you want to do here, Dave, in Council Bluff,
28: Iowa? Bears win-loss.
1: All right, Bears win-loss. Give me the numbers. Give me the music, please. Here we go. Chicago Bears win-loss for Dave in Council Bluff. I guess it's him and Seth Rollins in the state of Iowa.
2: That's right.
1: Chicago Bears. All right. What happens when the Bears open up at Carolina, sir?
28: W.
1: All right. What happens when the Bears host the Vikings?
28: W.
1: What happens when the Bears host the Eagles on a Monday night?
28: L.
1: What happens when the Bears host the Jets?
28: W.
1: 3-1 at the Packers.
28: That's an L.
1: Oh, 3-2 at the Falcons.
28: W.
1: 4-2, home for the Patriots on a Thursday night.
28: Big W.
1: 5-2, at the Seahawks on a Monday night.
28: That's an L.
1: It's now 5-3, hosting the Bucks.
28: W.
1: 6-3, off the bye, hosting the Saints.
28: W.
1: 7-3, Thanksgiving at the Lions.
28: L.
1: 7-4 hosting the Jaguars.
28: W.
1: 8-4 at the Dolphins.
28: W.
1: 9-4 at the Bills.
28: L.
1: 9-5 hosting the Packers on Christmas Day.
28: That's a W.
1: 10-5 hosting the Lions.
28: That's a W.
1: 11-5 at the Vikings.
28: L.
1: All right. I think that's a very fair level-headed win-loss game from Dave in Council Bluffs, Iowa.
2: We don't get too many
28: of those. My grandson is an Eagles fan.
1: Okay.
28: So I will be watching that game with him, you know, hoping they win, but not, you know, Philadelphia's got Saquon Barkley. That he's the difference.
1: How old is your grandson?
28: 16.
1: Okay. And is he the son of your son or daughter?
28: He is the son of my daughter, who is a Bears fan. I raised all three of my girls to be Bears fans.
1: So is your son-in-law an Eagles fan?
28: Yes.
1: I finally boiled it down. Okay. Again, you sound like a very level-headed, open-minded individual from Council Bluffs, Iowa. 11-6. Thanks for the call, Dave. 11-6, I think, is a very fair Bears record. 12-5 would be a step up, clearly.
2: 11-6 makes the playoffs?
1: I think 11-6 makes the playoffs in the NFC, I think the Bears are a playoff team. 11-6 win the NFC North. Yay or nay? Yay or nay? I say nay.
2: Nay. Agree.
22: Yeah.
1: Right?
22: Not going to win it.
2: Not going to win it.
1: Okay. Fun show, everybody. George Kittle's on tomorrow's program.
2: Hey,
22: George. Yeah.
1: That'll be fun. We'll tell you who else is on. You got to stay tuned. That's coming up.
22: Peace.
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3: Here we go. The Hall of Famers are back in studio. Steve Mason, Johnny I, John Ireland. And what a Monday it's going to be. I think the Angels just hit another home run on the Dodgers. The Halos poleaxed the Dodgers yesterday in Game 3 of the Freeway Series. But, I mean, the Dodgers got the series anyway. Dodgers have the night off. It's Yusei Kikuchi bobblehead night tonight at the Big A.
5: Yusei Kikuchi.
3: Plus, it is Game 3 of the NBA Finals. The series now heads to the Garden for our friend Ben Lyons and JT the Brick. 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
3: 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George Sedano on the sidelines on the national feed.
8: Yeah.
3: We'll react to that. 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All of that and so much more. Producer Emily's here.
9: Beef Stew's coming back soon, I think.
3: Yeah. Producer Brian Cohen.
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10: So with that said, let's get this...
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11: Monster! Good afternoon.
12: Everyone survived the birthday weekend. Brian Cohen.
13: Oh, yeah.
12: I heard DC, you had a struggle. Your birthday.
13: Not on my actual birthday. Saturday was going to go to the Dodger game. Kind of got scrapped, so didn't get the chance
12: to
13: go.
12: Now, be honest. When you go to Dodger games, do you normally arrive on our time, or you like Mason, you just show up whenever?
13: Oh, no. If we're going, I'm there. I want to be there before first pitch.
14: You're already casting aspersions.
12: No.
14: You're a total caster of aspersions.
12: I will say this about you. You either arrive on time and then you leave early, or you just arrive late.
14: Okay, so I've been to games with Brian. What was the story on the games that we went to, Brian? What was my scorecard?
13: We were there before first pitch.
14: Yep.
13: And I think the game we went to, right after the game. He was there until the final pitch.
14: Small sample size, but BC saw it. He saw it. So I actually did something this weekend that I think it's embarrassing. I'm sending it to you right now.
12: Okay.
14: M and I both go to the same spin place. What do they call it? Cycle
12: like
14: bar,
12: a cycle
14: right?
12: place?
14: Yeah, cycle.
12: It's like Soul Cycle,
14: like
12: but
14: Soul
12: it's a competitor.
14: Okay. So they send you a report afterwards, and they keep track where you finished in the entire class. So I sent you guys the report. There were 44 people in the class. I finished 31st.
12: Why is that embarrassing?
14: I finished 31st of 44. That's terrible, isn't it, Em?
9: You got to crank it up.
12: Mace, let me tell you a little story.
14: Yeah.
12: So as you know, I play a lot of golf.
14: Yes.
12: I went to Idaho last year, and I entered this big tournament that I'd heard a lot about.
14: Yes.
12: And they said, the pro there said, bring a really good player as your partner.
14: Yeah.
12: That's what everyone else does. So I got my friend Tim, who's a really good player.
14: Yeah.
12: He's got a 4 handicap, which means that he shoots in the 70s, and that would give us a fighting chance.
14: Nice.
12: DFL.
14: Oh.
12: Dead last.
14: Wow.
12: What I didn't know was when the pro said, bring another player, like a good player, he meant, like, bring a pro.
14: Oh, I see,
12: bring somebody who's going to shoot 65.
14: Right.
12: Which everyone else did. Dead last. 31st out of 44th is not embarrassing.
14: My dad always said there are two places in every race, first and last. I definitely finished last.
12: You didn't. You finished 31st.
14: Yeah. And where do you finish when you do a class there? Are you like in my ranking? Are you like in the
9: 30s? I'm like in like the teens typically.
14: If you and I were in the same class, I think you'd crush.
9: You got to crank it up. You got to put up more resistance.
14: I got to stay within myself. That's what I always think now when I'm working out. Stay within yourself.
12: What caused you to finish 31st? Are there times you relax and don't pedal?
14: Yeah. No, I pedal the entire time. I just don't, as Em says, you crank it up to a higher gear. I didn't crank it up to high enough gears because I wanted it to be a little bit easier because it's a hot, sweaty, dark

0: room with a lady yelling at you who I can't even understand what she's saying. Do you ever understand what they're saying, Em, in that room? I have no idea.
1: Their mics are all weird. I put my earplugs in.
0: It's like, it's so confusing. But 31st out of 44, I will take it as my second spin class in a very long time. All right, so Friday night. NBA Finals, game number 2. It came down to the final seconds of that game, really, with 9 seconds left. Wemby threw a pass that hit Stephon Castle.
2: Yeah.
0: Literally in the back. And threw the ball away. It was a critical turnover at exactly the wrong moment. They still had a shot. Wemby missed a jumper at the end of the game that could have won it, but San Antonio in an 0-2 hole that I don't think they can climb out of.
2: I don't think so either, but I think they could win tonight. Win tonight, it makes it all about the next game. It all about Wednesday.
0: Right.
2: I think it's going to be insane tonight.
0: It's going to be crazy.
2: Stephen A. Smith, who grew up in New York, said this on Friday morning when he was talking about Game 3 tonight at the Garden.
3: We'll say this to you in all seriousness, you know, hyperbole aside. It's like being born in the Bronx, raised in Hollis, Queens since I was 1 year old. New York is where I'm from. It's who I am. It's my whole life. And I already know what I'm going to see Monday night. I have never seen in my lifetime, nor has any New Yorker seen in at least the last 53 years.
2: So they're predicting immense craziness.
0: Yes. And by the way, I was just in New York 2 weeks ago. And the Knicks were rolling. They were waiting to see who they were going to play in the finals. Knicks banners all over the place. Every bar was a watch party. I mean, when the Knicks are in the finals, and it hasn't happened very often, but I lived there in 99 when it happened, the town is on fire. I mean, they are so pumped for this. And I almost wonder, John, could it work the other way? Could the gigantic emotional swell put a little more pressure on the Knicks that might not otherwise be there? They've got to perform with all of the hoopla around it. Maybe the Spurs can get up and steal this thing tonight. I came in, I was so close, John. At the beginning of the playoffs, I said Knicks Spurs, but I had Spurs winning. I had the Knicks going to the finals. I did not expect them to win. And the one guy who has been, you know, everybody talks about Jalen Brunson. The guy that's been great for them is Karl Anthony Towns. He has been terrific. And has honestly outplayed Wemby, which is surprising.
2: Karl Anthony Towns, if he continues to play like this, is going to put himself in the Hall of Fame. He might have gotten there anyway because he's had a bunch of all-star seasons and he's done some good stuff. But if he wins finals MVP and wins a title in New York, I think he punches his ticket to the Hall of Fame.
0: Yeah, the one thing I don't understand is, and I pulled a story about this, the blow-by rate with Wemby. Everybody's just blowing right by him. Defensively, Wemby is not stopping anybody in this game, in this series so far. He's not been great defensively. Offensively, he's been fine. He's averaging 27 points in the series. But again, the defense has not been there, and it wasn't there with Towns.
2: Well, he's challenging. Michael likes to say that Wemby leads the league in never minds.
0: Right.
2: In other words, a guy drives in, looks at the basket, and sees Wemby there, goes, never mind, and backs it out. So he doesn't get enough credit for those. I still think he's the best defensive player in the series.
0: Although, don't you think they're dragging him out to the three-point line where he can't have that impact inside?
2: Well, and that's Towns, because Towns can make threes. So you got to go out there and get him.
0: That's why you got to run with the Mason plan.
2: Right.
0: The Mason plan, you said right. The Mason plan is that you play a lot of Luke Kornet tonight, that you let Luke Kornet body up Karl Anthony Towns. You free Wemby at the defensive end to do his thing and to be the guy who causes all the neverminds. And you beat up Towns a little bit. What do you think of that as a theory?
2: Don't hate it. I think when you're down 0-2 and the two games were in your building, you got to try anything.
1: But the Knicks love it when it's Kornet's in. They relish
0: they do.
1: Having
2: but what
1: they
2: Mason
1: go after
2: is
1: him.
2: Suggesting is play Kornet with Wemby.
0: Yeah, with Wemby.
1: Okay.
2: Don't take Wemby out. Put Kornet in and guard. Have him guard Towns and have Wemby guard everybody else.
1: And then you take away another shooting on your team?
0: Well, you do give up offensively. There's no question. I mean, Kornet is not going to score you at the offensive end. But right now, their problem, I think this frees Wemby up defensively to do all the Wemby stuff. The other idea was, and I don't know the right answer to this, John, but you're a ball knower and in the league and all that stuff that we say. Do you swarm Brunson or do you say, let him get his?
2: Brunson has not been getting his. He's shooting 30% in the series. They've done a good job on Brunson.
0: But they've been throwing multiple guys at him. Can they afford to throw multiple guys at him when Karl Anthony Towns is the one that's doing the damage?
2: Yeah, because in both games with 2 minutes to go, the Spurs had the lead. I mean, they've been close.
0: Oh, what they're right there.
2: What I think is costing them is they don't have closers.
0: Right.
2: You know, it's just not with the Lakers all the time, that teams would hang around the whole time and then at the end of the game, Shaq and Kobe would take over, and then Robert Horry would beat him on a three. The Knicks are just better coached. They're more veteran.
0: They've been there.
2: And Noel, we were talking about this before the show, off the air. Normally, you need to climb a ladder before you win a title. Every once in a while, a team will sneak through. Like, people point to Oklahoma City last year, but Oklahoma City actually had a couple of times where they had great, like 3 years ago, they had a great record. I think they were the one seed, and they lost to Minnesota in the playoffs. The Spurs haven't been in the playoffs in 5-6 years, and then this year, they get to the finals. Normally, they've jumped a few levels there, and so maybe this is them. Remember when LeBron was in his 20s, and he took that team with Booby Gibson to the finals? Mike Brown was the coach.
0: Yeah.
2: They got swept by the Spurs, but LeBron got him there, and then after that, LeBron was in the finals every year. Maybe that's what we're seeing with Wemby. He's just getting Shaq, his first year in the finals, swept by Olajuwon. And then Shaq took over and started showing up in the finals every year. Maybe that's what's happening with the Spurs.
0: Yeah, very few guys go straight to, like, obviously Magic went straight to a championship. He didn't wait. I mean, he didn't need a semester to get ready.
2: Yeah.
0: Guys like Bill Russell, those kinds of guys did it. But very rarely do you see a guy in his first run. And I think the youth plays. I mean, when I see that throwaway that Wemby had, the turnover, which I'm sure is just haunting him, I think he's young. It's his first time. It's a critical moment. You know, guys make mistakes, and he made a mistake.
1: Why isn't De'Aaron Fox dribbling the ball up? Why is it Wemby? Why is it your 7-footer dribbling the ball up the court on that half? Like, that should never have been the plan. I know that's obviously why he was trying to get the ball to Castle.
0: Yeah.
1: But you're getting to get to Castle, who was a turnover machine?
0: But it wasn't the plan, though, because he got the rebound.
1: Then call a timeout, Johnson. That is an important play. Call a timeout, advance the ball.
2: What coaches like to do is not call timeout there because it gives the Knicks a chance to set up their defense.
0: Right.
2: But you can't turn it over there.
0: No, you just
2: can't.
0: Yeah. And they turn over the ball in clusters. Especially, you know, Stephon Castle has not been good in the series at all. He's like -9 and tons of turnovers.
2: Right.
0: Really a struggle.
1: But he is also a huge energy guy. So he'll
2: be great for years. He's just, again, they're learning. These young Spurs are learning.
0: Just kind of overmatched.
2: And am I the only one here who thinks they could come back?
1: Come
0: back to win the whole series?
2: Yeah. I mean, if they win tonight, it changes everything.
0: Yeah, but I don't think they can win the series.
2: Do you think they can win tonight?
0: I think they can win one. Yeah. I think, by the way, that's the dynamic. Everybody's pumped. Everybody's in the building, trying to get into the building, all that stuff. So much anticipation. It's been 27 years since they've had a home game, a home finals playoff game. And maybe that swell of emotion puts a little additional pressure. And by the way, I think Wemby's going to come out pissed, too. I think Wemby's going to come out pissed, and he's going to say, I am not going to make mistakes like that again.
1: Have you seen the video that's been going around the internet this morning? So there's a video of him in Gramercy Park.
0: Yep.
2: Okay.
1: Painting, drawing a statue.
2: Wemby is doing
1: Wemby
2: this?
1: Wemby with his sister.
2: Okay.
1: They're in Gramercy Park. They're looking at a statue, and he's clearly sketching something. Is that what you do if you're trying to lock in for game 3 of the NBA Finals?
2: I'm not going to criticize him for it. Maybe that's getting his mind off the game.
0: Yeah, I mean, you need relief sometimes. I mean, I'm sure he needs something to take his mind off the fact that he just hit Steph Castle in the back and lost the game.
1: Would Kobe Bryant be doing that the day of the game?
0: I don't know. What would Kobe Bryant be doing? He'd be seething somewhere.
2: Right, but I'm not going to criticize what people do. I mean, sometimes the smartest thing to do, I tend to obsess over things.
0: Yeah.
2: So sometimes the smartest thing I can do is just get away from it.
0: Yeah. 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
18: He's the 1% a heel.
17: He's a heel.
2: Well, I'm Mr. 1% and I own it.
5: Back to Steve Mason and John Ireland.
0: When you're in New York, in Midtown, there are all those guys with bikes. And they're riding around, they're, you know, offering to give you a ride, and they are all playing music, and they are all playing this song. Like, literally, this song plays from every one of those bikes. Exactly. Of course, the Knicks are home with a finals playoff game for the first time since 27 years ago. 1999 was the last time that happened. Big news today, the Los Angeles Kings are hiring Peter Laviolette as their new head coach. Sources telling ESPN, 3-year deal, he's 61. He did not coach in the NHL last season after he was fired by the Rangers following two seasons. But, John, this is not his first stop in the league.
2: To say the least.

0: least. He has, this is, will be his seventh team. He has coached the Rangers, Capitals, Predators, Flyers, Hurricanes, and Islanders. And you might say, well, why are we hiring a retread? Why don't we go try and get Sean McVay? Well, they've tried that before.
1: Yep.
0: And it didn't work. When they hired Daryl Sutter, he had a similar resume. He'd coached for a bunch of teams, and Sutter led him to two Stanley Cups. So let's see what Laviolette has in the tank. I don't mind this. I think they actually can benefit from veteran leadership in that locker
1: room. And
0: he
1: did win the Stanley Cup championship with Carolina back in 2006. Went to
0: two other times.
1: Went with Philly and Nashville.
2: He knows the bread man, which the Kings got last season, that big trade. So maybe there's that connection as well.
1: That makes sense, yeah. So Kings have a brand new head coach as they continue to sort of restructure things over there. We are inviting you to kick off the World Cup at Commerce Casino for Mexico versus South Africa, a watch party. Join the ESPN LA crew, which is me. I'm the ESPN LA crew there. And I'm going to be joined by Andy Kamenetsky and one of the biggest fans of El Tri there is, Pepe Mantilla, will be with us as well.
0: Oh, is he coming? Good.
1: Yeah, he's coming on Thursday at Commerce Casino. Big afternoon watching El Tri. Rooting for Mexico, excitement, giveaways, the world's biggest stage. The World Cup is here, and you can join me and Andy and Pepe Thursday at Commerce Casino. Cheer on your favorite team. June the 11th at Commerce Casino. All right, so interesting. We're in the midst of this conversation about Austin Reeves and how much he can potentially get right now as a free agent.
0: Right.
1: And as a free agent, if he were to leave the Lakers, he would be eligible for 4 years, $177 million.
0: Okay.
1: If he stays with the Lakers, he's eligible for 5 years, $241 million. Brad Turner reported last week that his team isn't so inclined to give a hometown discount to the Lakers. It's important to notice, or important to note, that Jalen Brunson did take less to stay with the Knicks. He chose 4 years, $156.5 million max deal over 5 years. He essentially saved them $113 million.
0: But he's going to get it down the road. The way to look at this is he's getting to free agency his next contract 1 year sooner.
1: Right.
0: And in the meantime, he saved the Knicks all that money that they could use to get players like OG Anunoby and Mikal Bridges and you know, that whole gang.
1: Right.
0: So the question becomes, would Austin consider that? Would he consider less than a max deal in order to help the Lakers? And think Dodgers here.
1: Okay.
0: It's not exactly the same thing with straight deferrals, but let's say, just for the sake of argument, let's say you and I were free agents and a max deal for us would be 5 years, $100 million.
1: Oh, my God.
0: Okay.
1: Let's go. That's right. Let's go.
0: And they come to us and say, would you take 3 years, $60 million, which is the same amount annually.
1: In exchange for?
0: But less term.
1: You have to give me something. What are you going to give me?
0: No, I'm not going to give you anything other than I'm getting you to free agency for your next contract 2 years sooner when the market will change and we'll be able to ask for more money. We talk about this in the NFL a lot, that every year the highest paid quarterback is not necessarily the best player. It's whose ever quarterback number is up. You know, that if Patrick Mahomes was the highest paid quarterback in the NFL every year, we would say, but he's not. Like
1: right.
0: When Jared Goff re-signed, he was briefly. When Joe Burrow re-signed, he was.
1: Sure.
0: So the max salary is going to continue to grow. If you believe that these leagues are going to continue to grow and get bigger, and I assume you do.
1: Yeah, of course.
0: Okay, so, and you go to Austin and you say, all right, the most we're legally allowed to give you is 5 years, 100. I mean, these
1: no,
0: are not,
1: no. Oh, no, you're just making
0: I'm
1: this
0: just
1: up.
0: Using, okay, got it. I'm just using up, making up something.
1: Yep.
0: Would you take 3 years, 60?
1: For, in exchange for?
0: Nothing.
1: Oh, in exchange
0: you
1: for...
0: You get to free agency 2 years earlier.
1: Oh, no.
0: We're going to use the other $40 million that you leave us.
1: Yep.
0: And give it to Rui Hachimura, Luke Kennard, and Marcus Smart. But in 3 years, you get to come back to the trough.
1: Right.
0: And at that point, 20 will not be the annual max salary. It'll be more like 30. So you're betting on yourself.
1: Right. But you are taking he's taking $12 million a year less than he's eligible for, Jalen Brunson is.
0: Right.
1: Now, so you're saying.
0: No, even more than that.
1: Well,
0: he saved him $113 million, right?
1: He would set him up to Brunson to recoup the rest of the $113 million. Yeah, $113 million on a 4-year, 300. Yeah, 418 and 29.
0: So the Knicks took that other $113 million and they gave it to OG Anunoby and Karl-Anthony Towns and Mikal Bridges, and it all worked.
1: And look where they are.
0: Right.
1: So,
0: but now here's the problem with asking Austin to do that.
1: Okay.
0: I wouldn't do it. I don't think you would do it.
1: I don't know that that's true.
0: You would take 3 years 60 in my scenario?
1: If I know that we are getting, tell me what we're getting.
0: I'm offering it to Marcus Smart, Rui Hachimura, and Luke Kennard.
1: I would have to consider that.
0: I'm going to, and by the way, those guys are all going to have to take a little bit of a haircut too. Like, Mark, what's a good number for Marcus Smart? I was talking to Michael on the phone this morning about this.
1: 1 year, 15.
0: He made $6 million.
1: 1 year, 15.
0: See, I think it's more like 2 years, 17 or 18.
1: Mm,
0: so
1: really?
0: That way, he gets a little bit of a raise.
1: Yeah.
0: You get him for 2 years, but you don't blow up your salary cap.
1: Well, I like your deal a lot better than mine.
0: Okay. And how about for Rui? Same thing. Rui, I think, made like $19 million last year or something.
1: 18. He's going to get more.
0: Right. But so let's do a 1 year deal. Let's give him 1 year, 24.
1: Yeah. I mean,
0: And all of a sudden, I'm putting together that puzzle we always talk about.
1: But you're also putting together the exact same puzzle that we had last year.
0: Not necessarily. They have 11 free agents. So here's the ones I want to keep.
1: Right.
0: Are we ready?
1: Yep.
0: We're keeping Luka.
1: Yep.
0: All right, obviously. So I want to keep LeBron, Austin.
1: Yep.
0: Rui, Kennard, and Smart. Everybody else can go.
2: But DeAndre Ayton has a player option.
1: He has a player option.
0: But then, you know, we'll deal with that.
1: He'll be our backup center, hopefully.
0: Yeah, we'll deal with that. But, and now if one of those guys says no and they take a bigger offer, then you might, and by the way, Jackson Hayes might have to come back because he's tight with Luka now.
1: I think Jackson Hayes will come back.
0: But do you see what I mean about this puzzle?
1: Yeah, I do see the puzzle, but.
0: And I don't know if Austin, now, oh, here's the problem with Austin. So we offer him maximum annual salary,
1: yep,
0: but not as much term.
1: Right.
0: And Utah comes in here and says, okay, the Lakers are offering you 3 years 60. We'll offer you 4 years 80. Because that's the most they can offer is 4 years. So Austin then has to make a decision. Is an extra guaranteed $20 million worth it to me to stay with this group and play in L.A.?
1: Right.
0: Because I think what a guy like Austin would do, I was playing golf over the weekend with a guy from Travis Matthew.
1: Okay.
0: And Austin used to be with them, and he left them to sign a bigger club. He still does some stuff with them, but he left to sign with a bigger clothing company. I don't know if he gets multiple clothing deal offers if he plays for the Jets.
1: I agree.
0: So there's other ways you can make it up.
1: Right.
0: And I think Brunson, what he did was, he said, okay, I'm in Dallas. I can stay here, but I'll always be behind Luka and Kyrie. Or I can go to New York and be the man, and they'll take my dad, and he can coach with me. And my dad used to play for the Knicks. And if I take this money that they're offering me, I can come back to the trough in 4 years. And now it's all working out perfectly. He might win a title. Looks like he's gonna.
1: Yep.
0: And now in 2 years, he gets to come back and ask for like Supermax.
1: So let me ask you this. You say he's going to get it on the back end after all this is over.
0: I think so.
1: But is a championship worth $113 million? He gave up $113 million.
0: Over the course of the contract.
1: Over the course of the contract.
0: Over 4 years.
1: But he's going to win a championship. Is a championship worth $113 million?
0: Okay. What did you say they gave him? 4 years what?
1: 5 years, closing 4 year 156 max.
0: Okay. 4 years, 156.
1: Yep.
0: Okay. I think, and he goes to the free agency 1 year earlier than if he would have stayed with
1: correct.
0: The Mavs. I think the first year of his next contract starts with a six.
1: In other words, if he had taken maxes all along,
0: yeah,
1: would he have made more money than if he had taken this haircut in the first deal? I don't think he's ever getting the same money
0: back. He will have more endorsements, and he gets that title
1: right.
0: We were talking about. And he could have, I'm trying to remember, he wasn't on the Mavs when they went to the finals to play the Celtics, right? He had already gone to the Knicks?
1: Yes,

0: I think that it's all going to work out for him at the end. And you're a good example of this because you always talk about when you went to New York for all that money and then you didn't like it and you came back here, that if you had it to do over again, now that you've done it, money isn't the most important thing to you anymore.
1: No, it is not.
0: I think in this case, Brunson thought, I'm stuck behind Luka and Kyrie. I'm making almost as much annually if I take this offer from the Knicks, and I get to go to free agency a year earlier. And now he's the man, and he's going to make $60 million a year in 2 years.
1: Right.
0: So he's getting it all back.
2: And that's also why earlier last week I mentioned about the whole aspiration thing and like the circumventing the salary cap, where it's like everybody was, when the Kawhi stuff came out, was like, so are we going to investigate Jalen Brunson taking, again, you don't typically see people taking less than their max.
1: But there are guys that have. I mean, Dirk Nowitzki took less.
0: Kobe did.
1: Kobe took less. Tom Brady took less in New England. I mean, there are a lot of guys that do take less because they prioritize the winning over the money. Now, they all have a lot of money to start with, but they're prioritizing the winning over the money.
2: And it has to be a certain kind of person, too, I believe.
1: Yeah. All right. John's looking at the clock.
0: Oh, wait, just right, literally, because I was kind of engaged in what we were talking about. I was thinking to myself, did we break?
1: Yeah, no, we didn't.
2: We did not break. We were just talking some ball.
0: Yeah.
1: Yeah, we're talking ball.
0: So
1: exactly.
0: You brought something up that about aspiration. I listened to the latest Pablo Torre pod.
1: Okay.
0: It's the 11th one he's done on this subject.
1: Wow.
0: And now they actually have a legitimate email from Steve Ballmer acknowledging the slush fund.
1: Wow.
0: And nobody cares.
1: Well, they say they're investigating.
0: Yeah. But, I mean, fans don't care. I guarantee you.
1: Oh, I don't think fans. I think this is so wonky and in the weeds.
0: Right.
1: I don't think fans get it, understand it, care about it.
0: So
1: but
0: I've started to decide that Pablo could do 11 more of these and literally have a picture of Steve Ballmer handing $28 million in
1: cash
0: to Kawhi Leonard. And listeners to our show would say, why are you guys talking about this? We don't care.
1: Yeah.
0: There it is.
1: No. I mean, I think we need Austin to take less, and we need an aspiration deal to supplement what he's getting.
0: Well, if they don't punish him, why not?
1: Exactly.
2: I was also interested. I was listening to a podcast this morning, and Windhorse was on it, and he said something. And he's king of leading answers.
1: Yes.
2: You know, it's like he lets you fill in the dots.
1: Right.
2: But I felt like there was one thing about LeBron that I was interested in, the way he phrased it. We can talk about that next week.
1: Okay, cool. We'll do that coming up next. And yeah, the other big free agent, he's got news on LeBron that is interesting and makes me think. We'll do that coming up next. Mason and Ireland, 710 ESPN.
3: 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He's 7'5", don't make yourself 6'5". We will find out tonight if the Spurs can win Game 3 at the Garden. NBA Finals happening tonight, and we are reacting bright and early on Unsportsmanlike. Plus, on this morning show, our producers were wearing ankle socks. Makes you wonder whether DeMarco Farr is an ankle sock guy or a full sock guy. 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
11: Mason and Ireland.
1: They say nobody loses like Steve Mason.
0: Bastard. Unbelievable.
1: Oh, it pays to be a loser, people.
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1: If you're all a loser, it pays.
11: Back to the guys.
1: All right, so tonight is game three of the NBA Finals. In New York, Madison Square Garden. John, there is a guy outside Madison Square Garden right now who is sitting there and saying Jalen Brunson's name. He says he's going to do it 100,000 times. Apparently, this has been going on for a while now. Just sitting there saying Jalen Brunson, Jalen Brunson, Jalen Brunson.
0: Have we done the math? Brunson. How long would that take?
2: Okay. I'm not sure, but when Sam Emick stopped him, and this was about yesterday at like 2 p.m. our time.
1: Okay.
2: So 5 p.m. Eastern time. Sam Emick interviewed him, and he had... The count was up to 40,830, so I think he had started earlier that day. But again, it's just Jalen Brunson, Jalen Brunson, Jalen Brunson as many times as he can. This kid is an interesting guy.
1: Yep.
2: He was saying he was influenced by Mr. Beast, who did this before. He had said Logan Paul 100,000 times. But he feels like it's just a chance to, channel it to Jalen Brunson. They love him, New York, by the way. New York absolutely adores Jalen Brunson.
1: Oh, Jalen, they not this guy. This guy.
2: Oh, Jake Epstein. This is the kid's name. He's 22 years old.
1: Yeah.
2: I'm sure he's fine.
1: He either needs help or not. Now we just put him on social media. Jalen Brunson. Jalen Brunson. by the way, apparently, I've got that if he said it every 2 seconds, it would be 55 hours. Just sitting out there, 55 hours. Jalen Brunson. Jalen Brunson. Jalen Brunson. What a dull experience. I'll tell you, you know what?
2: Hey, what if it works, though?
1: Well, you think
2: it could work.
1: This is going to be a powerful force in tonight's game at Madison Square Garden?
2: You believe, so you've been to yoga retreats, you've been to meditation. Do you believe in the idea of chanting?
1: Okay, so that's an interesting concept. Yes, I do believe in chanting. John, do you ever chant?
0: Nope.
1: I like a good chant. Yeah, I mean, correct.
2: You, so instead of that, it's just Jalen Brunson. You're trying to channel something.
12: Jalen Brunson. Jalen Brunson. Jalen Brunson.
1: So did you ever train for TM?
0: I don't know.
1: Transcendental meditation?
0: If that's what Ben's ex-wife had taught me, yeah.
1: Yeah.
0: But
1: is that what, do you ever do
0: she
1: TM?
0: She taught me how to meditate, if that's what you're asking.
2: I'm not a TM head, no.
1: But, like, for example, there's a mantra. When you meditate, if you choose to meditate that way, you have a mantra. In TM, you have a mantra. This guy's mantra is Jalen Brunson, Jalen Brunson, Jalen Brunson. And you know, John, anything can be a meditation. Like golf can be a meditation. I think it probably serves that purpose in your life.
0: Yeah.
1: As Mr. Miyagi said, you can
0: wax
1: meditate.
0: Waxing
1: on and waxing off, painting the fence, all that stuff can be meditation. So maybe what this guy's doing is he's in a meditative state saying Jalen Brunson, Jalen Brunson, Jalen Brunson. Em, you with me? Yeah?
2: Yeah, I'm totally in. So who can I channel that like is good for this? I don't know.
1: Taylor Swift.
2: We could do that too.
1: Yeah, whatever.
0: Right,
1: whatever
0: so
1: works.
0: What did Windhorst say? Em?
1: Oh, here we go. Windhorst. This is what he said on the Pardon My Take podcast Windhorst said, you know, we're all talking about LeBron James. What's it going to take to bring him back? All that stuff. Listen to Wendy.
13: So you don't think LeBron is going to sign a vet minimum with Cleveland?
14: I mean, it's not impossible, but the idea that that is where he's at right now, it could happen. I still have not heard definitively LeBron's playing next year.
13: Mm.
14: Now, is he probably going to play? Like, if you said to me, you have to make a projection right now, I would say, I think he's going to play. But like, people have got him in a minimum with the Cavs and starting opening night, and I'm not even sure he's playing. Okay, let's say he decides to play. Fine. Now, is he going to sign with the Lakers? All right. Can they work out a deal? Can the Lakers work out a deal where they retain LeBron, but they also get him into a salary that is, you know, because the thing about LeBron is the Lakers, to some extent, will be bidding against themselves.
15: Right.
14: Because the teams that have salary cap space, Chicago, Brooklyn, you know, Detroit, I guess Detroit could, but it doesn't make sense for those teams.
15: Right.
14: So if the Lakers are like bidding like way up 25, 30 million, they are in fact bidding against themselves. I don't think anybody, they're not like trying to beat a competing offer.
15: Mm-hmm.
14: At the same time, LeBron was an all NBA player this year. And he's also an all-time legend. And Jerry Buss set the standard for the Lakers that you treat your legendary players well so that you can get more legendary players. This is a cornerstone of the Lakers business operations. And Jeannie Buss has picked that up. So do you really want LeBron to walk out the door disgruntled because you're trying to get the best deal and not bid against yourself?
1: So it's a conundrum. I believe it is a conundrum. LeBron James leaving the Lakers. There's a report, veterans minimum, Cleveland, 2 years, $15 million at Golden State. The Lakers will be bidding against themselves if they get into the 20s because nobody else, aside from Brooklyn and Chicago, can give him in excess of $20 million. So the Lakers are bidding against themselves.
0: I think there is a number that works for both teams. It starts with a 2 and hopefully ends with a 0 to 5.
1: Yeah, 0 to 5. Sure.
0: On the lower side.
1: Yeah.
0: But I think that's the number that works for both sides. How about you?
1: But if he can get, if he's looking at 2 years, 30 at Golden State, why should we pay him more? If that's his max deal out there, why should we pay him more? Because we are bidding against ourselves. Nobody else.
0: Because
1: unless
0: he
1: wants to go. You're right. But because he wants, he's not going to go to Brooklyn. He's not going to go to Chicago. Why should we bid against ourselves and not get him for the price that is available out there?
0: You can let him go.
1: Well, no, offer him the same thing Golden State is going
0: to
1: do.
0: They don't go to Golden State.
1: Why?
0: Because you disrespected him.
1: So, in other words, we've got to give him more, even though nobody else will give him that.
0: Not a lot more, but you got to give him a little more. I think that teams can maneuver, like Cleveland, I think, could maneuver to give him 15, give him the mid-level. So, you got to be above that.
1: Right. That's why I said, that's why the number 2 years 30 is the one that I thought.
0: 2 years
1: 30.
0: I would try and get him to take 1 year 20.
1: 1 year 20.
0: Gives him more, okay. Gives him more flexibility.
1: Flexibility down the line. Yeah. Okay. I'd go for that.
0: But if you want to do 2 years 30, I'm okay with that.
1: Yeah. All right. Coming up next for you, we're going to do some icebreakers. We will let you on the phones coming up for you at 1 o'clock today. Anything on the NBA Finals, anything on Wemby and the terrible turnover he had late in game 2, what you expect tonight at the NBA Finals game 3 in New York. Dodgers had. Took 2 out of 3 from the Angels over this weekend. All stuff going on. We'll do it at the top of the hour, 1 o'clock. In the meantime, Icebreakers next. Mason, Ireland, 710 ESPN.
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0: We purchased ESPN LA in 2022 in collaboration with the Walt Disney Company. I knew LA had great teams. I didn't realize how passionate the ESPN LA fan was. It's been awesome to see and experience. The fans who show up every day, you're what makes this place what it is. From the Mandy Awards to summer softball games in West Covina, there's something special about this community. We've got incredible teams, the Lakers, Rams, USC, LAFC, Kings, and Angels. And then there's everything else. It's a kind of magic. It's a kind of magic. Mason and Ireland's growl. Cappy yelling, love boat. Sedano's sighs. Eisen landing another A-list guest. Evan Cohn going deep on Brady. Travis pulling out Buffalo Gruden.
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0: good thing is I see Ramona on our TV. She has made it to
1: she's there.
0: Around MSG, but we'll see if we can get her on later in the show.
2: Okay.
0: Here we are in our standings currently. We've got John, sizable lead, 23 points.
1: Yeah.
0: We got Brian on the board with 2 points. Here we go. Mason has zero.
2: Wait, what do I didn't hear my name.
0: He has zero.
2: Zero.
0: Okay. 10 points.
2: Less than one. Yeah.
0: I was born in 1949 in Indiana, and there was a gene and a flower that was named after me in 2020.
1: Yeah.
0: For 9 points, I am an avid wine collector and investor, and I got my bachelor's degree in quote-unquote Soviet studies, and I briefly had a career with the CIA.
2: Ireland.
1: Oh, no.
0: Go ahead.
2: It's Woody Harrelson.
0: That is incorrect.
1: Oh.
2: Is that what you thought?
1: No.
2: Okay.
1: I don't have a line.
0: You got the favorite out here. Oh, okay. So now who where are we going to go? Okay. For 8 points, I attended the Air Force Academy where I played basketball. In my senior year, I was the captain. In my career, I averaged 10.3 points per game with 43 games
2: played. Damn it. I needed one more clue.
0: Yep.
1: Air Force.
0: You don't have to guess.
1: I will go.
0: Okay.
1: Greg Popovich.
0: That is correct.
1: That's the one.
0: There you go.
1: One too early.
0: Got him.
1: Nice. I'm on the board.
0: 8 points for Mason.
1: Yeah.
0: I figured I'd throw a you know, relevant one in here.
2: Sure. That's a good one. All right. 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
1: Quick question.
0: Yes.
1: Did you finish Friends and Neighbors?
0: I have it for the plane ride tonight.
2: I haven't either. I'm also saving for my plane ride as well.
1: I've finished it, so I won't say a word about it.
0: Okay, yeah. I've got a flight tonight. I will, by the end of that flight, I will have watched it.
1: YouTube chat wants to know, are we going to watch Cape Fear?
2: Yeah.
3: Already did.
2: I have.
1: Are
3: Apple
1: you
3: done
1: done with it?
3: I think
1: no,
3: it's only
1: week by week.
3: Right, yeah. Right.
1: What'd you think of it?
3: Pretty good. I'm into it.
1: Okay.
3: Already. So two episodes so far. Yeah.
2: Okay. I have never seen Cape Fear.
1: The movie.
2: So should I watch it before the series, or let the series happen and then watch the movie later?
1: Yes. Do that. Okay. Watch the movie. What? There are two Cape Fears. One was Robert Mitchum.
2: Yes.
1: And one is
2: De Niro.
1: With Martin Scorsese. I would say watch the movies after you watch
2: okay,
1: the show.
2: Okay, fun thing about that is that, okay, I listened to a podcast about Schindler's List when I watched it last week. So this is explaining why I got here. Steven Spielberg had the rights to Schindler's List for a long time, but he didn't know who wanted to make it. He didn't know if he wanted to make it. He's waiting for the right time. In that time period, Martin Scorsese was offered Schindler's List.
1: Oh, really?
2: But basically, Scorsese and Steven Spielberg did a switch with Cape Fear. And Schindler's
1: List. Is that right?
2: Because there was almost a Spielberg Cape Fear and a Scorsese Schindler's List, and they basically switched.
1: That's fascinating.
0: Well, it all kind of worked out for the best.
1: That's fascinating. Yeah, it did.
0: All right. So I have a list, you guys, of 15 people who are possibly going to be at the Knicks game tonight, at the NBA Finals game tonight.
2: These
0: are
2: the president.
0: Famous people. He's on here. All right, so I'm going to read the list, and I'm going to ask you guys to do an exercise. I'm going to give you a courtside seat.
1: Nice.
0: All right?
1: I'm going to sell it for $1 million.
0: You're not allowed to sell it, but you are allowed to pick who you sit in between.
1: Okay.
0: So you get these two people you can sit in between. You pick the two, okay?
1: Got it.
0: Here we go. Spike Lee.
1: Uh-huh.
0: Ben Stiller.
1: Yep.
0: Timothy Chalamet. Kylie Jenner. Tracy Morgan. Did I say Tina Fey?
1: No.
0: Tina Fey. Sting.
1: Ooh.
0: Derek Jeter.
1: Yep.
0: President Trump.
1: Yep.
0: Larry David.
1: Yep.
0: Fat Joe. Jay-Z. Walt Frazier. Adam Sandler.
1: Wow.
0: And John McEnroe.
1: Okay.
0: That's the list. Okay. Emily Hebel, you get to sit in between any two of those celebrities. Which two are you taking?
2: Easy. Timothy and Tina.
0: You want Tina Fey on your left, Timothy Chalamet on your right?
2: Yes.
0: Brian.
3: Also easy. Ben Stiller and Adam Sandler. Have a good time.
0: Yeah, very good one. Mace?
1: Tracy Morgan and Adam Sandler would be a great time. Tracy Morgan is out of his mind. I had him down in New York. He's out of his mind.
0: I obviously skew older. I'm the oldest one here. So I am going Sting and Larry David.
1: That's a great one.
0: I figured Larry David will make me laugh. And Sting, I've seen Sting in person 10 times. His head would explode. I'd have so many questions for
2: him. Why do you annoy Larry David? That's the question. Only because Larry David's annoyed by everybody.
1: Everybody.
0: Yeah, I'm sure I would.
1: Yeah, yeah.
0: Yeah. Yes. I might even go Susie Essman over Larry.
1: Susie's in Paris. I texted with her. She's not going to be at any of the games. Yeah, unfortunately, because Susie was going to come on, and she can't do it. Huh. I don't know why you go to Paris in the middle of the NBA Finals.
2: Yeah, how dare?
1: How dare you? So Michael Thompson's out. You know what Michael Thompson does during his spare time in the summers?
0: Well, apparently he starts pretty serious internet rumors.
1: Starts rumors, exactly.
2: Explain.
0: We were trying to figure out. On Friday, we read a rumor from Jason Whitlock.
1: Yep.
0: And it was that Caitlin Clark was going to be traded to the Sparks. And we were trying to figure out.
2: And don't forget that Corey Close would then be the coach of the Sparks.
1: Yeah, she would come from
0: they
1: UCLA
0: threw that in
1: to
0: there
1: the Sparks,
0: too.
1: Yeah.
0: And we were trying to figure out where would Whitlock get information like that? Like, why would he, you know, basically run with it?
1: Yeah, who is his WNBA insider?
0: USA Today did a deep dive on how that rumor started.
1: Mm-hmm.
0: And I was shocked because I was just kind of like going through stuff. And I want to get the name of the USA Today writer so I don't screw. Okay, Corey Woodruff.
1: Okay.
0: In the name of this article in USA Today is The silly Caitlin Clark Sparks trade rumors explained as best we can. Here's what Woodruff wrote.
1: Okay.
0: Quote, a series of social media posts from former NBA player and Los Angeles Lakers broadcaster Michael Thompson claiming that the Fever didn't want Clark any longer and were sick of her garnered some attention on Thursday night. Thompson then implored the Sparks to go get Clark via trade. Apparently, Jason Whitlock saw Michael's tweet, and Whitlock shared this information as if he'd heard it from a source, and this was all about to go down in the WNBA. It just came from the mind of Michael.
1: That's unbelievable, and people ran with it?
0: Yeah.
1: That's crazy.
2: Can we have Michael start more rumors?
1: Yeah.
2: I want a million rumors from Michael.
1: What's
2: just everything.
1: By the way, I just went to his Twitter timeline. It is the oddest thing. He is the oddest man in the world.
2: The mind of Michael Thompson. Yes. You should make that a segment. Just something of the mind of Michael Thompson.
0: Is there at least one misspelling in every tweet?
1: Every tweet.
0: Yeah.
1: Every tweet. He has his own system
2: all over
1: of
2: the place.
1: Spelling. So, like, his most recent tweet is, y'all know that the sun is pulling us around the Milky Way galaxy at 514,000 miles per hour. Yup, as you're, Y-O-R, as you're sitting there reading this, you're moving at 514,000 miles per hour through space. Cool, huh? The mind of Michael Thompson.
0: I don't know where he comes
2: up
0: with it.
1: Yep.
0: But apparently he started if Caitlin Clark gets traded to the Sparks,
1: it's like the Ping.
0: It's like Ping gets credit if the Dodgers get Tarik Skubal, and Michael gets credit if the Sparks get Caitlin Clark.
1: Yeah. I'm not holding my breath for either one.
2: Is Michael in the United States right now?
0: Yeah.
2: He's
0: sitting in his house. I called him this morning.
2: Give him a call later this week and see what he thought about this whole thing.
0: He wants to come in. Him and Pepe want to come in.
1: Oh, well, yeah, bring him in.
0: All right, I'm in Idaho the rest of the week, but next week we bring him in.
1: Yeah, next week would be good. Yeah. All right, it is sports graffiti time. Maybe you want to start a rumor like Michael Thompson, or you want to react to Game 3 of the NBA, Game 2 Friday night, Game 3 tonight. The vibe in New York is crazy. We're going to check in a little bit later on with both Ramona Shelburne and our friend Ben Lyons. The Dodgers had a good weekend, won 2 out of 3. Brian Cohen celebrated his 32nd birthday. Maybe you want to react to that. Or M turned 30 again. You want to react to that? It was a big birthday weekend. 877-710-ESPN. 877-710-ESPN. We'll get your calls in here next. 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
1: Why do you want Mason and Ireland?
3: Why I love them, because they're there every day for me. They're consistently giving out some funny takes, being goofy, and to be honest, we need it in a time like this, so I love it.
1: Let's do it. Sports Graffiti time. Take it away, Mace.
4: All right, here we go to Sports Graffiti time. Ireland, why don't you do the honors today?
5: All right, Cameron Lake Forest, you're our leadoff hitter. Cameron, what do you got?
6: Two questions. Why did Minnesota give up on Towns so quickly? That might be the second worst trade behind Luka. And if Kobe was still alive, do you think he would have done a documentary like Jordan?
5: Well, I know that... a camera crew followed us around at the end of Kobe's career for the last two or three years with the purpose of doing a documentary. But Vanessa owns all the footage, and I don't know if she has any interest in ever putting it out.
4: Right.
5: In terms of Towns, remember, they tried several times to get to the finals with Towns in Minnesota, and finally they couldn't break through, so they traded him for Julius Randle. And then they made the Western Conference Finals two years in a row.
4: True.
5: So Towns is peaking now.
4: Yeah.
5: You know, it's the interesting thing. Here is Fred in Boyle Heights. Hey, Fred, you're on Sports Graffiti. Go ahead.
7: Good afternoon.
4: Good afternoon.
7: Mason and Ireland, love the show. Just wanted to say belated birthday to MBC and happy birthday to Jacob, Momo's son. About the Clark issue, it would be fabulous to have her with the Sparks and here in L.A.
5: It would. I wouldn't hold your breath. I don't think the Fever have any interest in trading her. I think Michael just made it
4: but
5: up.
4: But I think, again, Michael, who is just one of the ultimate WNBA insiders, is reporting that this is a possibility.
5: All right, so Mace, it says Justin is in New York City.
4: New York, New York!
5: Let's see, is this true, Justin? You're in New York as we speak?
8: I am. I'm from L.A., but spending the summer in New York. So today I had a few hours off. I'm in Nomad, very close to MSG. And, well, as you know, teams usually stay at the Equinox with the Lakers or the Ritz in Nomad. So I went to the Nomad. I sat in the lobby. I had a morning juice, and I saw all of the players, including Wemby, leaving the hotel, so that was pretty cool.
5: Nice. I saw a video, Justin, of Knick fans heckling Wemby, basically telling him, get ready to golf. Like,
4: really?
5: your season's over.
4: Can you imagine? Wemby doesn't golf, does he?
5: No, I was looking
4: that
5: for
4: would be a tough swing.
5: I was looking for Ben Lyons in the crowd, but I did not find him. Here's Maurice in Long Beach. Hey, Maurice, you're on Sports Graffiti. Go ahead.
9: Hey, what's up, you guys, man? I love the show, man. Awesome, man. My dad's birthday was yesterday, man. So if you guys, I guess one of them's birthday was yesterday or Friday, man. I love you guys.
4: A lot of birthdays going on
9: awesome.
4: Right now, yeah.
9: Yeah, Gemini's are awesome. My wife's birthday is on the 18th. My sister's birthday is on the 14th. Mace, I love you, man. You awesome, man. Poppin' Flavors, we had our one-year anniversary, man. If you go online and check it out, it was awesome, man. We had a nice turnout. The car show was awesome, man. Mace, we want to get you out there one time, man, with us, brother.
4: Just invite me, man. I'll try to get out.
9: Yes, sir, man. I appreciate you guys.
5: Cool. All right, thanks, Maurice. Appreciate it. Here is Freddie in Monrovia. Hey, Freddie, you're on Sports Graffiti. Go ahead.
10: Good afternoon, fellas.
4: Good afternoon.
5: Good afternoon.
10: Just give me a moment here, John.
5: Okay.
10: I wanted to talk about what you and Mace were just referring to when Mace said, you know, it sounds like we're running it back next year by signing LeBron. And then you named a few players you would keep.
5: Yeah.
10: You basically named the starters of last year.
5: Yeah.
10: Or ones that started the most. And then you, right, then we talked about Ayton's coming back, Hayes is coming back. That's a problem there because we need a new center, and then you're going to give money to two centers already. So that's an issue.
5: Right, but neither one of those guys, Freddie Hayes or Ayton, make a lot of money. Like, I'll give you an example.
4: Well, Ayton's, what, 9 on his way in, right?
5: Yeah, and I think Hayes is less.
4: Hayes is less, yeah.
5: But, Freddie, here's an example. I read a story today. Now, I'm not reporting this. I don't believe that I know anything.
4: You're not an ace like Michael Thompson.
5: No.
4: You're not an insider like Michael.
5: But this person was connecting dots and saying,

0: what if the Lakers could go get Domantas Sabonis? That's a home run. That's a home run.
1: Oh,
0: and if
1: God.
0: He became available, Freddie, they would have to get rid of some of the guys I want back.
1: Yep.
0: But I would do it because Domantas Sabonis is a really great player. So you just got to wait, Freddie, and see how this all comes out in the wash.
2: Right. Can I make one more point?
0: Yeah, please. Of course.
2: And then another thing, signing LeBron to either 1 year or possibly two may not infringe on next year's cap or getting long-term players, but it's going to infringe on people you can give money to now, players that may help you for 3 or 4 years.
3: Right.
2: So you're giving that money to LeBron, and you need to spread that money out to impact players that have a future with the Lakers for 4 or 5 years.
0: Right.
3: Yeah, I mean, I get what he's saying. In
0: right,
3: other
0: but,
3: words,
0: but we're not a better team without LeBron.
3: Right, he is an all-NBA player, and it's going to be difficult to find a player as good as he is to replace him in the lineup. But to the last caller's point, it does feel like we are, to a great degree, running it back. Whoever they add to this mix is going to be critical. They don't have a lot of room if they bring back Rui, they bring back Jackson, they bring back DeAndre Ayton, they bring, I mean, all these guys. You've got to hit on those last couple of picks, right?
0: Let's go to Joe in Newport Beach. Hey, Joe, you're on Sports Graffiti. Go ahead.
4: Good afternoon.
3: Good afternoon.
4: So everyone's making a big deal about the Wemby turnover, but I think the bigger issue is how the Spurs use Wemby. I mean, the Spurs' last two possessions of game two were Wemby shooting 20-footers. And my thinking is just because he can play like a 6'5" shooting guard doesn't mean he should. I mean, if you look at the Lakers with Luka and AR and how they get the ball, the pick and roll with Jackson Hayes and Ayton, and how they get so many alley-oop dunks, and I'm like waiting for De'Aaron Fox and Wemby to do that, and they just don't do it. I mean, they got to get him the ball in the low post. I think they're not utilizing what he's capable of.
0: I agree with you. I think that if I was – and the other thing I would add to that, Joe, everything you said is correct, and I would say he can't only take 4 shots in the first half like
3: right.
0: he did in game two.
3: Right.
0: He was 2 for 4 from the field in game two. In the second half, I think he was something like 7 for 12. But you can't have him taking 4 shots. He needs to take 4 shots a quarter minimum.
3: Yep.
0: Let's go to Carlo in Oxnard. Hey, Carlo, you're on Sports Graffiti. Hi.
5: Hey, what's up, guys?
3: What's up,
5: Carl? So it's my sister's birthday on Monday, and she loves the Lakers. I was looking on Cameo to get a shout-out from one of the Lakers, but they're not on Cameo. I was wondering if you could reach out to a Laker for me.
3: Yeah, maybe John, will you reach out to the Lakers? He wants a Cameo from one of the Lakers.
0: Which one do you want? You want LeBron? You want Luka? Who do you need? You want,
3: Kareem,
0: Magic, who?
3: By the way, the thing about Austin Reeves and Cameo, he is going to take less for his cameos.
0: There you go.
3: Yeah.
0: There you go. That makes it easy.
3: Yeah.
0: Yeah. Let's go to Trey in L.A. Hey, Trey, you're on Sports Graffiti. Hi.
6: Hey, John,
0: yes,
6: your
0: Trey.
6: Top 10 L.A. athletes, the list is null and void because you didn't have Serena Williams on there, man. Come on, man.
0: Who would you kick off?
6: Hey, man, she's top 5, let alone top 10.
0: All right, who would you kick off?
3: It's very tough.
6: Hey,
0: that's the problem. When I ask people who they kick off, they go, ah,
3: well,
0: because
3: they can't remember your whole list right off the top of
0: right,
3: their head. I don't remember your whole list right off the top of my head.
0: The problem is there are 25 people who deserve to be on the list.
3: Right.
0: So you can add Serena Williams. Are you kicking off Kareem? Are you kicking off Jackie Robinson? Are you kicking off Jerry West? You kicking off Shohei?
3: Right, it's tough.
0: You kicking off Aaron Donald? I mean, who are you kicking off?
3: Yeah.
7: And it's also different because her greatest feats didn't happen in Los Angeles.
3: Right.
7: Her greatest feats were happening at international tournaments, though she is an L.A.
3: She
7: athlete.
3: She is absolutely an Angelino, yeah.
7: But you don't see, like, it's not, you're not watching her in L.A. It's a little different for individual sports versus team sports.
3: Yeah, I agree. It's tough to pick somebody, but you're right. She doesn't feel like, I mean, she's probably arguably the greatest female athlete of all time.
7: And she is an L.A.
0: By the way,
7: I
0: wanted to put a woman on that list, and had I done it, I would have put Lisa Leslie before Serena.
3: Before Serena?
0: Lisa Leslie scored 100 points in a game
3: very,
0: in Inglewood. Then she went to
3: LA.
0: USC,
3: right.
0: Was an All-American. And maybe Cheryl Miller, too.
3: Right. That's the difference, is it all happened here.
0: Right.
3: As opposed to around the world, as Em pointed
0: right.
3: out.
0: And by the way, if Trey wants to make his own list, go ahead. You can put Serena
3: yeah.
0: number one.
3: Absolutely.
0: But then you got to kick one of my people off. I'm very curious to see who you kick off. Magic? Kareem? I mean, Kershaw didn't even make my list.
3: Yeah, Kershaw did not make your list.
0: Here is, you want to kick Sandy Koufax out?
3: No.
0: Go ahead. Jim in South L.A. Hey, Jim, you're on Sports Graffiti. Hi.
1: Hey, this is not what... Good afternoon, gentlemen.
0: Good afternoon.
1: This is not what I'm calling about, but okay. I get rid of Aaron Donald and put Serena on there because Serena's okay. Just... It's been such a long time.
0: I can't remember if I had Aaron on there.
1: Right?
0: Did I have Aaron on there?
3: I don't recall.
0: If I didn't, I should have.
7: So.
3: Should have, yeah.
0: Yeah.
3: But I don't think
1: she's got
3: on.
1: Longevity.
3: Yeah, you're right.
1: She's got longevity. I love Lisa Leslie, too, but Serena's got longevity. The finals have been awesome. Those two games have been great. I have a hard time rooting for San Antonio, but I understand how you guys love Wemby now. I was always like, he's good, but does he have any staying power? But I think he's going to have the staying power. He's been great, but they're not using him well, right? They've got to use him better and more effectively, but the games have been close, and it's almost nice not to have a dog in the fight because I can just enjoy the basketball.
3: Yeah, yeah. I mean, I'm hoping they turn it into a series tonight. I think Karl Anthony Towns has outplayed Wemby, which is surprising.
0: You're right.
3: And I would love to see them use a little bit more Luke Kornet to take on Towns while Wemby gets free both on defense and offense. I think that would be a difference maker for them tonight, but they do have to get Wemby more involved at both ends.
0: Here's Ryan in L.A. Hey, Ryan, you're on Sports Graffiti. Go ahead.
8: Hey, guys. Thanks for taking my call.
0: Sure.
8: I was just wondering, for Brunson going to New York over Dallas and Austin Reaves potentially choosing L.A. over maybe a smaller or mid-sized market team,
0: right.
8: Do you think the amount they can make in endorsements in a bigger market, the difference for that would be enough to offset what they might have to give up to stay and give a hometown discount?
0: I do think that there are a few jobs in the world, Ryan. I'll use this one as an example. If you're the longtime quarterback of the Cowboys, you're set for life. Look at all the Troy Aikman.
3: Yep.
0: Tony Romo.
3: Sure.
0: Roger Staubach. If you're the face of the Lakers, you're set for life.
3: But see, he's not.
0: But if you're one of them, I mean,
3: he's definitely one of them. I mean, how much endorsement money do you think Austin Reaves can get? I mean, he's a Laker, so I would imagine.
0: Right. Well, I told that story earlier that he changed clothing companies. He got a shoe deal. Does he get those if he's playing in Utah?
3: Yeah, it's true.
0: I don't know.
3: Yeah, I mean, I think ultimately the question is eternally with him is, can he be the second best player on a championship team?
0: Right.
3: That is going to be the question that's going to have to be answered, I assume, next season after he re-signs with the Lakers. Coming up next, Momo is in the midst of Madison Square Garden. Get ready for the Knicks tonight at home for the first time in a finals game since 1999. Momo's coming up next. Mason in Ireland, 710 ESPN.
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10: It's World Cup week and the wait is finally over. The 2026 FIFA World Cup kicks off Thursday as host Mexico takes center stage against South Africa at the iconic Estadio Azteca in Mexico City. And later that night, LAFC star Sun Heung-min begins his World Cup journey as South Korea faces Czech Republic in a key group stage matchup. Then on Friday, all eyes turn to the U.S. men's national team as they open up their World Cup campaign against Paraguay, looking to make a strong start at SoFi Stadium. The biggest tournament in the world of sport is here. Keep it locked right here to ESPN LA as the summer of soccer is just...
11: Hi there, my name is Chris Morales. 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
4: Steve Mason and John Ireland.
5: I mean, what I'm thinking is, don't you know who I am? You're not responding to me?
6: I'm Steve Mason.
5: Exactly.
4: Mason and Ireland.
7: What? It's an outrage.
5: It is an outrage.
4: Back to the guys.
8: I'm in a New York state of mind.
9: You know, she's in a New York state of mind. She's at Madison Square Garden already.
10: Well, I don't blame her.
9: Yeah.
10: Because apparently security at Madison Square Garden tonight is going to be pretty insane. And
9: yep.
10: Ladies and gentlemen, joining us from the press room in MSG is Ramona Shelburne. Hi, Momo.
11: Hey, you guys. I mean, ESPN has some good security, let me tell you. And for the first time in a long time, I got here way too early. I got anywhere way too early.
10: Yeah, I was going to say, that's not you. But
11: no, but tonight, what needed to be.
10: What's it like outside the building? Have people already started to gather? I mean, it's 1:15 in L.A. It's 1:18 right now, Momo. The game starts in four hours. Actually, four and a half hours.
11: I'm staying at like 28th and 6th, so fairly close to the garden, which is at like
10: 33rd and 8th, right?
11: Yeah. I could walk, but I sprained my ankle, so I can't right now. So I have to, you know, waddle along with my boot on and stuff. And I said to ESPN, I said, hey, I might need a little extra help. And my colleagues have been like carrying my bag for me. It's very nice. So I just drafted off other more important people than me. It was so great. Like, I got the security guard who was like, hey, we're doing Stephen A's show. And he just kept dropping that name. And it worked, and we just got in. I just let the security guard do all the work. And, like, you know, you had to have the right – I looked good because I did NBA today, so I made sure to just kind of draft off the people who were coming from that and the security, and we just got inside. But let me tell you guys, 2 o'clock in New York, leaving my hotel 6 blocks away, they were already shutting streets down.
10: Wow.
11: Like, my Uber could not get through. I had to pull out my credential and talk my way past the New York City police barricade just to get to where I was going.
10: And so in 2 hours, that's going to be even worse.
11: Oh, God. I don't know how anyone's going to get inside. I really don't. Like, I'm a media person with credentials and ESPN security. I don't know how anybody with just a ticket is going to get in.
9: So, Momo, I was just in New York a couple weeks ago. They were waiting to see who they were going to play, San Antonio or OKC.
11: Uh-huh.
9: And I'm telling you, the town was on fire. There were banners everywhere. Every bar has a watch party. There are Jalen Brunson jerseys hanging all over the place.
11: Oh, yeah.
9: Describe sort of the vibe in New York City right now.
11: Well, I did a whole deep dive on Brunson today. It's probably too long for you to read, but I'll tell you some of the highlights, okay? So I'm into the music, right? I'm into the song New York, New York.
9: Sure.
11: You know that it was originally done by Liza Minnelli.
9: Yes, I do.
11: Not just a Frank Sinatra song. And the Liza Minnelli song is a totally different vibe to it. It's kind of like she's this star who's sort of desperate to make it, you know, and she's a little, it's a little thirsty, her version of it.
9: Yep.
11: Whereas Sinatra's song is like really confident and he's really, you know, he's swaggering and he's got the brass horns and all that. And that was just a couple years later. And I think that's the difference between Dallas Jalen Brunson and New York Jalen Brunson. Like, he's just already arrived. He's confident. He's the king of New York. Like, everybody loves him. But the reason why I think they love him is that he's 6'2 and stocky and doesn't really look like an NBA star. He says he's not an NBA star. Like, that whole song, this whole New York ethos, right? Or whatever you want to say. Like, the reason why people love it when you make it in New York is because you had to earn it.
9: Sure.
11: Like, you don't really get given things here. Like, if you're a Broadway singer, it means you beat out thousands of other people who are also really good. Like, it's, you know, nothing is given in this town. And so I think that's why Jalen Brunson connects so deeply. You know, he's just such a, he has to earn every shot. He has to earn every inch on the court. And nothing, he doesn't make anything look easy. Right? I mean, you don't watch him and go, wow, that was effortless.
9: Yeah, no,
11: like,
9: no.
11: You know? And I think that's why he connects so well.
9: Yeah, I mean, I think, you know, having lived there, I think New York is the most competitive town in the country. Like, you are
11: totally
9: fighting and competing.
11: Yeah.
9: Even, no matter what you do, it's a fight to get to work. It's a fight to get to the theater district. It's a fight to get to a restaurant.
10: And that's reflected in the fan base.
9: And,
10: you're
9: and
10: right.
9: And the fans have that sort of energy to them. There's a competitiveness to
11: them. Totally. So, I got a quote from Fran Lebowitz in the story, and she goes, listen, Jalen Brunson is all of us. She goes, New York is a hard place to live. It's hard just to finding a dry cleaner is a triumph. Okay. If, you know, even if you can find one, getting there, like, and so, like, I mean, you know, you're packed like sardines on the subway. I mean, I think that's why this Knicks team is connecting so much, and why, honestly, I'm really shocked. But John, you and I have been saying this all the time. Like, when you see a team that's on a heater like this, it just picks up a level of momentum that you kind of have to just smile and reflect on and have fun with.
10: So right. So the first time I met Karl Anthony Towns, Momo introduced me to him.
9: Oh,
10: you were talking to him in the hallway at was then Staples Center. And he just seems like a great guy. We ended up talking to him for like 10 minutes. But we had a call earlier in the show saying, why did the Wolves trade Karl Anthony Towns? And the answer I gave, I'm curious if you agree or you would give a different one. I said, because they tried to get to the finals with him and they couldn't do it. And they thought that group had peaked. And my real answer is, I think he's playing the best basketball of his career right now. I think he is peaking at exactly the right time. What do you think?
11: 100%. And listen, Karl Towns was the number one draft pick. Like, this is not an underdog story.
10: Right.
11: I mean, Jalen Brunson was the 33rd pick in the draft. But when Anthony Edwards got to Minnesota, Karl Towns just very happily allowed Anthony Edwards to be the alpha of that team. He doesn't need to be that the best. I mean, he doesn't need to be your face of the franchise. I think he's fine in that spotlight. He was fine when he was that guy in Minnesota, but I think he's better cast as the second best player on your team or a supporting player. And I think here in New York, he's great letting Jalen be the captain. It's all good. Although in this series, if you took a vote after the first two games, I think Towns would get a lot of votes for MVP because of the way he's played on both sides of the ball.
10: Right. I think he'd win it. I'm with you.
9: So what do you make of the fact that Wemby was seen sketching a statue in a park? I guess this was yesterday. He's got a different way of approaching everything.
11: I don't know how he can go out in New York right now. I really don't. Like,
9: it's true.
11: I'm just picturing, like, how, I mean, it's crazy around here, but, like, even just setting foot outside of his hotel room, everybody knows who he is. He's 7'5".
9: Yeah.
11: Like, there's no hiding. You can't just put on a hoodie, you know? Like, you know, everybody knows that's Wemby. So I'm sure he had a lot of security with him and stuff. And I know he probably wanted to connect to nature and do some sketching, but you could, like, sketch inside your hotel room. I don't know. I thought that was kind of a little bit weird.
9: Yeah, it is odd. Right? It is odd. Are you surprised that Wemby, I mean, I think it's fair to say he's been outplayed by Karl Anthony Towns.
11: Yeah, I'm really surprised.
9: Is it just, is it inexperience? Is it not knowing what it's like to play at this sort of altitude, at this leverage? What's going on with him?
11: I think Karl is actually really good, and he outweighs him by, well, maybe they're listed about the same weight, but Karl has a lot more beef. You know what I mean? And Wemby, for as talented as he is, he tends to settle for jumpers. He settles on the 3-point line. If you shove him around and you move him around, like, he's going to stay outside. And thus far, he's fallen into the Knicks trap there between Karl Towns and Robinson guarding him. And then on the other side of the ball, I think he hasn't been the same defensive guy. And one of the things I'll tell you about Towns, he and I have talked a little bit, and he said, you know, I said, Karl, how are you getting by Wemby? Have you noticed how many times he's gotten by him on the first step?
9: Yeah, the blow-by rate is unbelievable.
11: Yeah, and sometimes Wemby still recovers and blocks him from behind or something. And Karl says, because I'm not afraid of getting blocked. Like, if he blocks me, he blocks me. But you just have to go. And I think that mentality is so freeing when you're not afraid of the embarrassment of getting blocked or the consequence of getting blocked. It's kind of freeing.
10: Ramona Shelburne is with us. She's in New York City at Madison Square Garden 4.5 hours before tip. That's how crazy the security is there. Ramona, I'm the only one on the show who thinks the Spurs could come back and win this thing. I think if they win one game tonight, I think that gives them confidence. Everybody else thinks the series is over. What say you?
11: I think that we shouldn't pick against a hot streak, you know, but
10: yeah,
11: I will say this.
10: Knicks.
11: Tonight is the most important game because New York, sometimes this pressure at home, like Sprewell and I were talking for this story that I did, Sprewell. Let me use his full name, Latrell Sprewell and I.
10: Yeah.
11: Okay. He said sometimes it's harder to play at the Garden because of everything that's here. Like, because of all the security, because of all the celebs, because they see all the same stuff that we see, you know, the $10,000 ticket prices and, you know, everybody, how much is on this for the city and all that. Sometimes they play better on the road because it's just a little less chaotic. But I think that tonight is the one where if they lose on this stage, now you're not just losing one game and going down 2-1, you're losing a 13-game winning streak. You're losing the momentum that you have in this series, you're losing the mental edge.
10: Right.
11: Like the other team thinks that they have a shot now. So if San Antonio gets this one tonight, I think it's a series. I think they can win two here. I mean, these teams are fairly evenly matched. It's just New York is just playing a lot better.
9: All right. So a lot of stars go to these games, Momo. Who will you be trying to meet tonight?
11: Okay. So I don't think they're even letting us on the court at all because Trump this year, I know he's in a suite, but they said no one non-essential gets on the court for the game, so I'm just not going to bother. But last time I was here, I was very excited to meet Martha Stewart. She sits courtside.
9: She's very cool.
11: And I did not turtle. I went right up to her, and I just said, I've always loved your work. I'm sorry to bother you. I just wanted to tell you how I'm a big fan. And, you know, and I didn't turtle, and she didn't really have much to say back to me. There was no recognition. She had no idea who I was. And I just kept on it moving, but I was proud of myself that I didn't turtle. So
9: that's good.
11: That's one of their fun. Yeah. She was Martha Stewart.
9: I had one of those where I won't say the person, but I had one of those where I met a famous person. I was like, I'm Steve Mason, ESPN. Nice to meet you. And she was like, could not have been less interested. She did shake my hand, but nothing at all. I don't want to say who that is.
10: Why not?
11: Oh, yeah.
9: Well, it rhymes with Binette Nenning.
10: Okay.
9: Yeah.
10: all right. Momo, what happens tonight?
11: I think the Knicks will win. I don't know. They're just on one.
10: Yep, they are on one. That's for sure. I'm a little jealous of you. I wish I was there. I think it's going to be a blast.
11: I know.
10: We're going to talk to Ben Lyons next hour if he hasn't passed out yet.
11: Oh, my God.
10: I don't think
11: he's slept for
10: a week.
11: I mean, every single day I get an all caps tweet 3 times a day of what he's eaten and how many hours are left to tip off.
10: Yeah,
9: that's awesome.
10: It's ridiculous.
9: That's awesome when your team finally gets there. All right. Hey, Momo, have a great time tonight. Appreciate it. By the way, Momo's piece about Jalen Brunson is on ESPN.com right now. I've set aside a couple of days to read it. Thanks, Momo.
11: Thanks, guys.
9: All right,
10: see ya.
9: Ramona Shelburne, the Ramona Shelburne at Madison Square Garden. Coming up next for you, perfect just might not be good enough for Shohei Ohtani. We'll explain coming up next. Mason in Ireland, 710 ESPN.
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22: I want to be a part of it. New York, New York.
9: That is the Liza Minnelli version of New York, New York, which was, John, I just happen to know, written by the songwriting team of Pander and Ebb. It was written for the movie New York, New York, which was a Scorsese movie with Martin De Niro, Robert De Niro and Liza Minnelli that came out in the late 70s. Sinatra picked it up and turned it into a gigantic hit.
10: To an anthem.
9: It gets played all over the place. If you want to go down a rabbit hole, for the 1976 bicentennial celebration, Liza Minnelli stood in the middle of Yankee Stadium and did this song and just blew the roof off the place. Well,
10: good
9: there was
10: for
9: no
10: her.
9: Roof, but she was fantastic. The countdown is on this Friday, ESPN LA. 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Again, that is Friday, Hollywood Park Casino. All right, so, John, you pointed out today that Shohei Ohtani has already fallen well behind Christopher Sanchez of the Phillies in terms of total
10: behind,
9: innings pitched.
10: Yeah, it's not bad now, but it's going to get bad at the rate they're going. He's 25 innings behind Sanchez.
9: Yep.
10: But the problem is Sanchez is pitching every 5 days, and Ohtani's pitching once a week. He's pitching once every 7 days.
9: Yes.
10: So Dylan Hernandez wrote an article that says, Shohei can be perfect. He can be like, he cannot give up another run for a month, but he might not have enough innings to compete with the leaders because Sanchez is putting up similar numbers. What do you think?
9: Sanchez is unbelievable. Had the long scoreless streak, all that stuff. Don't you add? Does it not impact your Cy Young vote if the guy hits 30 home runs too?
10: Nope.
9: Doesn't.
10: It is a pitching award only.
9: Fry, what do you think?
23: Kind of with John on that one. It is, for the terms of the award, it is pitching only.
9: Yeah, I think right now probably he's probably more likely to win MVP than Cy Young.
10: Yeah, and I would actually say that more likely than Sanchez to win MVP is Jacob Mizorowski in Milwaukee. I mean, if you keep an eye on...
9: Mizorowski's crazy.
10: On this kid, he is just... I mean, he's throwing 102, 103 miles an hour
9: on
10: almost every pitch.
9: Yesterday was 103.7 over the weekend was his fastball, which is just insane. Mizorowski is terrific. Sanchez is terrific.
10: But Mizorowski's pitched 71 innings. Ohtani's pitched 61.
9: That's ballpark.
10: But Chris Sale, 72 innings. Paul Skeen, 70. So he's in the neighborhood. But the problem is we're sitting here on June 8th.
9: Right.
10: As the season plays out, Shohei's going to get more. There's going to be more and more distance between Shohei and these other guys.
9: But the thing that's hard to deny is that Shohei has only given up 5 earned runs. 11 starts, 5 earned runs.
10: Yeah. But that's, the other guys are similar.
1: Like, is he coming
10: good?
9: No, I don't think anybody else is under 1. He's under 1.
1: Yeah. If he ends the season with, let's just say he ends the season with 30 less innings pitched.
9: Yes.
1: But he has the lowest ERA in baseball. That has to mean something. Because ERA is the most important thing as a pitcher.
9: Yeah. ERA ratio, those people look at those things. And it's certainly not about wins and losses anymore. Cy Young really
10: never has
9: irrelevant from, you know, guys under 500 have won the Cy Young Award, like Zach Greinke. So the record isn't important. But in terms of earned run average, John, guys have won. I think Brandon Woodruff won the Cy Young Award throwing 160 innings. I think Ohtani's going to reach 160 innings, and if he is superior in terms of strikeouts, strikeout rate, and in terms of earned run average, I still think Shohei can win it.
10: Okay, so here's Mizorowski.
9: Yep.
10: His ERA for the season is 1.5, but...
9: That's double Shohei's, by the way.
10: Over his last 7 games,
9: mm-hmm.
10: his ERA is 0.20. He's allowed 1 earned run in his last 45 innings.
9: That's amazing.
10: Marking the lowest ERA by any starting pitcher in Major League Baseball over a 7-game span since the mound was lowered in 1969. So that's why I think if he keeps it up, Mizorowski's the favorite. I mean, that's, no one's done that in 50 years.
9: I know, but Sanchez gave Oral Hershiser's record a run, too.
10: Right. But 1 run in 45 innings. That's him and Shohei are basically the same.
9: Right. Well, Shohei's
10: and Mizorowski pitches more.
9: Shohei's given up 5 all year and has an earned run average half of Mizorowski's.
10: Right. For
9: that's
10: now.
9: By the way, let me just think about that again. Shohei's ERA is half of Mizorowski's ERA.
10: Yeah, he's been unbelievable. But innings are going to figure into it.
1: But also, I think maybe if you're weighing innings and load on these guys, so like the load of Ohtani's role, I know we don't consider baseball, but the hitting part of it. The writers and the people that are voting are going to consider the load that he has to bear on this team.
9: 100%. I do think the fact that he is an offensive player is going to make a difference, despite the fact that it's a pitching
1: award.
9: If
1: we counted his innings
10: that
1: as a
10: that doesn't make any
1: batter.
10: Sense.
9: Well, the demand on him is higher than it is on anybody
10: is,
9: else.
10: But
9: because
10: he's
9: got to go out there and...
10: His 30 home runs don't have anything to do with his pitching. I mean,
1: yes, it does because it's wear and tear in your body and the ability for him to still pitch well.
10: But if you're a voter and you're not even looking at his hitting stats, if you're a voter, you're looking at his pitching stats. Right?
9: Isn't it hard to not think of his hitting stats?
10: Sure.
9: I mean, I think if I was a Cy Young Award winner,
10: but
9: I
10: that's why you have MVP. Give Shohei the MVP. Give Mizorowski the Cy Young.
9: Even so, earned run average. His earned run average is half of Jacob Mizorowski's, right?
10: Right. But over the last 7 starts, Mizorowski's been better.
9: Mizorowski's 7-2, Sanchez is 6-2, Shohei 6-2.
10: Yeah. So over the last 7 starts, Mizorowski's been the best pitcher in baseball, and both guys have only pitched 10.
9: Right. Okay, but you're saying Mizorowski's only thrown 10 more innings than Shohei. Right now, I give it to Shohei.
10: Yeah, right now?
9: Yeah, at this moment, I give it to Shohei.
10: Dylan Hernandez's point is, as the season drags on, these other guys are going to pile up more innings than him, and if the numbers are identical, one of those other guys will win.
9: Yeah, which by the way, I think is fine. I don't think you should do anything but a 7-man rotation or a 6-man rotation.
10: So you wouldn't alter it?
9: Absolutely
10: not. What about
9: not.
10: Who was it that gave us the idea? We were talking, it might have been Katie Wu. We were talking to somebody that said, actually, when September rolls around, they may ramp Shohei up Yes. Because he's going to have to pitch more. He's going to have to pitch every 4 days in the postseason, so they may do that in September, and that could win it for him.
9: Yeah. Well, the thing about Shohei, though, is he's thrown at least 6 innings every start except for one. He had a 5-inning start. Everything else has been at least 6 innings. So he is throwing meaningful innings, and with an earned run average half of those guys, I think he's certainly in the chase. I think MVP, it's hard for me to imagine somebody else winning MVP over Shohei.
10: At this point,
9: at
10: yeah.
9: this point.
10: Yeah.
9: Because right. he's hitting.
10: So we got to take a break, because coming up next.
9: Oh, that's right.
10: Is our friend Ben Lyons. Now, Mason and I have known Ben for more than 20 years.
9: Yep.
10: There is nothing that is more important to Ben than the New York Knicks. Nothing.
9: Nope.
10: And the fact that he's in New York, living there, and the Knicks are in the finals, you may hear a person become completely unglued.
9: Oh, this is great.
10: On this show next.
9: Okay, stick with us for somebody completely unglued. Mason in Ireland, 710 ESPN.
10: If I gave Ben right now a giant bottle of Blue Ice vodka commemorating the United States' 250th birthday and Blue Ice's 25th anniversary, Ben is so high on life right now, so excited about the Knicks, I think he might be able to guzzle it straight. That big bottle, Emily, that I gave you the other day, I think Ben could just shoot the thing. He doesn't know what day it is, what time it is. I don't think he slept in a week. But Blue Ice Vodka would hit the spot. 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
9: Good for them.
10: Zero. 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
3: I do not believe I am at all prude. I'm like the least prudish person you know.
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3: It's been waiting for you. Ladies and gentlemen, lifelong New York Knicks fan. Got to be out of his mind right now, getting ready for game three tonight at Madison Square Garden. Ben Lyons on the line. Hey, Ben, what's up, man?
4: Oh, what's up, Los Angeles? The New York Knicks are in the NBA Finals. Life is good. Great to be on Mason in Ireland. What's up, Steve? Thanks for having me on.
3: Sure.
4: Ben. How are you? You feeling good? You loving life?
3: Ben, yeah, everything's great, man.
5: The one person we talk about the most throughout this Knicks run is you.
6: Yeah.
5: All right, be honest with me. Are you even sleeping? Like, do you go to sleep excited and wake up excited? Or how has this taken over your life?
4: I'm not sleeping. I'm not eating. We are bathing consistently,
5: good,
4: which is awesome. But this is an all-in-a-family affair. You know, John, my sister's dialed in, sent me photographs this morning of her two-year-old. She's got all the bracelets, orange and blue, up and down her arm. You know, my dad's locked in, my mom. I'm with my man Stumbo, the coach of the Jamaican national team, one of the assistants. We're walking down 6th Avenue right now. He's here. Everybody's here. Everybody's welcome. We're all a part of this. This is actually happening in real time.
3: So describe what you're looking. You said you're walking down 6th Avenue. I assume you're walking towards Madison Square Garden. What's the scene like? Describe it.
4: Police barricades, Jalen Brunson jerseys everywhere, Samuel Dalembert jerseys.
3: Wow. Okay?
4: That's how deep down the number 11 rabbit hole we're going here.
3: Yeah.
4: Frank Ntilikina jerseys. You know,
3: Frankie Smokes.
4: It's funny, guys, this run for this Knicks group, I believe part of it is being defined by the content creation, the outfits. I'm walking here. The Knicks are in the finals.
3: I'm walking here.
4: You know, the content creation, the outfits, the fashion, that's all a part of it. So people have their Monday bests on today walking up the city, that's for sure.
3: So are you getting inside the garden tonight? Are you inside the garden?
4: Steve, you and I think, have known each other 20 years.
3: Yep.
4: I was on the radio with you talking about Alexei Shved and Klay Anthony earlier.
3: True.
4: Of course I'm going to the Garden tonight, Steve. What are you talking about?
3: Well, I hear it's pretty spendy, Ben.
4: I bombed my SATs the last time the Knicks were in the finals.
3: Wow.
4: Okay? Like, how long this has been.
3: Ben,
4: so, yes, we figured it out. We're very lucky and fortunate,
3: okay,
4: and feeling blessed today.
5: All right.
4: Sure.
5: Having said all that, what's your number? How much would I have to pay you to buy your ticket? And don't say you don't have a number. Everybody's got a number. If I was going to give you $1 billion, you would give me the ticket. What would it cost me to get that ticket out of your hands?
4: Knowing that my lady is listening to this radio interview right now, I am going to give you a sensible $100,000.
5: You know what? I would be mad at you if you didn't take $100,000. If somebody you have
4: right?
5: you, Your life is growing. Your family's getting bigger. But, you need the you. That's a good reason.
3: You know what,
5: answer.
3: Ben? Life is about the experience, man. I don't blame you for being there and being in the middle of it and being in the part, being part of it, and whatever it costs to get in there to be part of it. I think has got to be really, really special. And life is about experiences.
4: You're so right, Mason. Thank you so much. You're the one guy at that station who still lives the Gen Pop life. You will go to the Dodger game and sit in the bleachers. John Ireland has not gone to a sporting event outside of a media suite since the 90s, okay?
5: Right.
4: Like, you get it. Like, well, I love that you live the real fan life and you appreciate it. And
5: unless there's a suite. Unless there's a suite. If you can put me in a suite, then I'm there.
3: Yeah, there you go.
5: All right, when did you allow yourself to believe this was even possible? Certainly during the Atlanta series, you had to be a little bit worried when they were on the ropes. And ever since then, they've been this, Mike Breen called it a magic carpet ride. That's a great term. Ben, when in you're a pretty discerning Knicks fan. Yeah, I mean, as much as you pump them up, you're a realist. When did you say, you know what? We could win it.
4: Honestly, the end of the other night when he missed the jump shot, when Wembanyama missed the 15 elbow footer, I said, they're up 2-0 in the NBA Finals going back to the Garden. That's when it felt real, because we haven't had these like nail biter games that you traditionally have on a playoff run. We've had these blowout games, so they haven't felt like real games. So that felt like a real nail biter, and it was almost like, we just beat them in a high school game on the road. Let's get our stuff and get on the bus and get out of here before they start throwing rocks at the windows.
5: Right,
4: you know?
5: Right.
4: So that's when it felt like, they're up 2-0 and they're coming back home. This might be done on Wednesday. I got friends who are talking about coming flying in for the parade this weekend. What are we doing here?
5: Oh, it's unbelievable. Wow. All right. So, Ben, this is the ultimate litmus test here. Every Knick fan I know, and you're at the top of this list, you, our buddy Richard Schiff, Max Kellerman, all these guys that grew up in New York that are Knicks fans.
4: Whoa. Challenge flag on the field. Oh. ESPN Los Angeles, Max Kellerman, the Knicks fan.
5: Well, he says he
4: is. Whoa. Hey, you know what? Fine. Everybody's welcome. Sure, okay. Sure. Max, he loves the orange and blue. Sure.
5: All right.
4: Jeff from Tarzana, big Knicks fan. Great.
5: Okay. No, yeah. You'll know where I'm going when I get this question. None of you over the years have had anything good to say about James Dolan. If the Knicks win the title, does Dolan cross over for Knicks fans? In other words, will people say, yeah, he's made mistakes, but he finally got it right. He did whatever he did, whether it was hiring Leon Rose, whether it was hiring Mike Brown, whether it was going all in on Brunson, when he traded 5 picks for Mikal Bridges, everybody said, you're crazy. It looks like it's going to work. Will Dolan get a reprieve if the Knicks win it?
4: Build a golden statue of a kazoo outside of the Garden. Are you kidding me?
5: Really?
4: JD and the Straight Shots belong in the Rock and Roll Hall of Fame in Cleveland. Are you kidding me?
5: Wow.
4: All is forgiven. Do you guys understand? You're Laker fans. You live in Lakerland. You work with the Lakers. You guys do this all the time. We have generations of winning. We have generations of trauma that can all be healed after 8 more quarters of basketball. All is forgiven. All are welcome. Are you kidding me? This is like, guys, Steve, you know me. Like a radio.
3: Oh, and I know. I know. And by the way, I remember you like broadcasting from the blue carpet, introducing people as they came into Madison Square. Like, you've been there years and years now.
5: The first 10 messages you ever left me ended with "Go Knicks." Even when we were talking about golf. I mean, we were talking about, it had nothing to do with the Knicks. Hey, Ireland, I'll see you tomorrow, 8:30, Mountain Gate, go Knicks.
4: And, so how can I be mad that they traded first-round picks for Andrea Bargnani 10 years ago? Kicked out, you know, Jay. No, I don't care. Like, it's all – he's giving out basketballs on 7th Avenue after the game.
5: By the way, if I wanted right now to walk down the street and buy a Jalen Brunson jersey, are they even in stock or if they all like sold out? Is Knicks gear readily available?
4: They're getting sold out every day. They're reloading them every day at the NBA store, at the Garden store. But the key is, it's New York City. People are trying to make a buck. It's the bootleggers. It's the guys on the streets selling the shirts that they made at home.
5: Yep.
4: That's been the thing to get your hands on. And if you buy an extra large, it might be a medium by the morning, but you know, it's that's where the styles are. But yeah, it's everywhere, man. It's Jeremy Lin's coming back to the Garden tonight.
5: Linsanity!
4: First time as a fan in his life.
5: Good for him.
4: Linsanity.
5: That's very cool.
4: I don't know if Langston Galloway's making the flight from Italy, but there are going to be a lot of Knick legends.
5: If there's a Michael Doliak sighting, then you know that it's all gone off the rails. Ben, so happy for you.
3: Yeah, man. Have a blast.
4: Thanks, guys. We
3: definitely want to talk to you through this thing. I mean, I assume.
5: Oh, Ben, what happens tonight? What do you think?
3: Yeah.
5: Are you feeling good or feeling nervous or both?
4: Guys, I feel amazing. This team has not lost in a month and a half. Like, of course they're going to win tonight. The place is going to be unreal. It's unlike any other sporting event. We've never had a sitting U.S. president at an NBA final in my recollection. So I think the atmosphere is going to win the game, and I think these young Spurs kids are going to be deer in headlights and look for the Knicks to win by 20. And I'm feeling great.
3: Nice.
4: I would love to be on with you guys throughout all of this.
3: Yeah, we definitely want to talk to you, man.
4: Stay awake.
3: By the way,
5: you're going to be our parade correspondent if they win it. So keep your phone on.
4: I'm not going to be David Singer and you put me through a car wash live on the radio.
5: No.
4: We'll do something close.
3: But you are our guy covering the finals, Ben. Thank you very much.
5: Have fun tonight, Ben.
4: I love you guys. Mason in Ireland, Los Angeles. Thanks for having me on. Enjoy the NBA finals featuring the New York Knicks.
3: You bet. New York Knicks.
5: Thank you, Ben. Yeah, so great.
6: Yeah, that's
5: so
6: awesome.
5: So happy for
3: him.
5: Team
3: finally comes through after all those years. By the way, you can.
5: And he never jumped.
3: No, he never jumped.
5: When he moved to LA, he said he was an Eagles fan.
3: Yeah.
5: And he said, "I'm so sick of the Eagles doing stupid stuff. I'm switching to the Rams." But he said, "I can't give up the Knicks."
3: Yeah.
5: And he never did.
3: Nope.
5: I've been texting him and Richard Schiff on a group text about the Knicks for 10 years.
3: Really?
5: And now these guys have their team in the finals.
3: Oh, good.
5: Very
3: for them.
5: Happy for those
3: guys.
5: Yeah,
3: very good. By the way, I picked San Antonio, but I think it would be cool if the Knicks win.
5: By
3: the way, you know the one thing about a Knicks championship parade is it is a ticker tape parade.
5: Yeah.
3: It looks
5: what do they
3: so
5: call
3: cool.
5: It? Something in the canyons.
3: Canyon of the
5: It's got the word canyon.
3: Canyon
5: in
3: of
5: it.
3: The big buildings.
5: Yeah.
3: Yeah, and they have the ticker tape. Hey, speaking of big events, you can tune in tonight for Road to the Cup after the NBA Finals Game 3 here on ESPN LA. Dave Denholm and Mario Ruiz are bringing you previews, analysis, and reaction from soccer's biggest tournament and its biggest matchups. 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By the way, tomorrow, brand new Mason Plus podcast. 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Andres Cantor, voice of soccer, plus both Pepe Mantilla and Dave Denholm on that show. That'll come out tomorrow as we get ready for the World Cup. Starts on Thursday, and of course Friday is Team USA versus Paraguay at SoFi Stadium. 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
3: Hey, it's Mace.
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1: All right, zoom, zoom, man.
4: All right, this is exciting news. I got information about a new movie coming out. It's called The Catch. It has just been greenlit, apparently. It's going to star Emma Stone and Chris Pine. And it's going to be, it's described as Bull Durham meets Notting Hill. Emma Stone's going to play the baseball's most hated woman, which means maybe she's an owner of a team, something like that. And guess who's going to play Emma Stone's little sister? Ashley Padilla.
1: Oh, Ashley Padilla is hilarious.
4: Casting. I think she'd be perfect for that. Yeah, do you disagree, John?
5: I've never seen her in a movie.
4: Well, yeah, it might be the first role, but I believe that she is perfect casting
5: like
4: to play Emma Stone's
5: She's
4: sister.
5: An innings eater on SNL, for sure.
4: Dave McCreary is going to be the director of the movie, and then it's also being written by one of the women who is the co-runners of Hacks. So it looks like it's going to be a little bit more of Emma Stone stretching her rom-com muscles yet again. Chris Pine is lovely. I'm very excited about this. How are you guys?
1: I think Emma Stone is the greatest star of her generation. She's already won 2 Academy Awards. She's still in her 30s, right? Isn't she still in her 30s?
4: Yes.
1: Amazing. I will watch anything Emma Stone does. A baseball movie we haven't had in a while. When was the last baseball movie we had? It's been a while.
4: 42 is more recent than Moneyball, right?
5: No, about the same.
1: Yeah, about the same time. Yeah. But it's been a few years since we've had a baseball
5: movie. Both those movies are great. 42 and Moneyball.
4: I like seeing Emma Stone back in the rom-com juices. I really like that version of her, like the Crazy Stupid Love era. I mean, even the Superbad. She's a very funny person. And so I'm excited to see her in not like a kooky Yorgos Lanthimos movie.
1: Yeah, yeah. Excellent. It's Match Day in L.A. this Friday. Join ESPN L.A., all of us, at Hollywood Park Casino for the ultimate tailgate ahead of the opening match in Los Angeles. 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It's all brought to you by Milagro Tequila. 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
7: All right, speaking of the world of baseball here, it's a free fall, as they say, in San Diego. Lost 12 of 14 games. And on Saturday, Manny Machado had some comments about what the problem with baseball is. So let's take a look.
8: I just wish we can get the analytics out the way. I think there's too many stats out there. Too many stats. Way too many numbers. I don't even know half of the stuff that goes up there. I look at the board sometimes, and I'm like, man, I even asked some of the guys, like, what is WCCVBB, whatever it is? Like, what are these names that are being created? You know, I mean, it's just crazy to even keep up with.
9: Weighted expected on base percentage?
8: Is it? Is that what it is? Yeah, what is that? Like that. Yeah, it's crazy, dude. I mean, the pitching stuff, like FIP or something like that, I think, right?
9: For fielding dependent pitching.
8: Yeah, like, what is that?
10: It's taking out the defense to say this guy.
8: All right, so why would you have that stat?
10: To isn't baseball show how much of a stud a guy really is?
8: Yeah, but it takes a team to win a ball game, and not just one person. One person could be that guy, right? So one person could carry a team, but this is a team sport. You don't win a championship by just one player. It takes a whole village to do it. So why are we creating these stats for? You know, I think that's the problem with baseball right now.
5: Yeah. You know, a question I would ask, what would Manny Machado know about winning a championship?
1: Yeah.
4: Roasted.
1: What does he know about analytics? He's batting 174.
5: Yikes. With a negative war currently.
1: Yeah, I mean,
5: himself.
1: Seriously, yeah. the guys that apply, and by the way, lots of Dodgers do, they're on their iPads and they're looking at the analytics stuff. Everybody uses the amount that they want to. Obviously, Manny Machado, his analytics are leading him to a batting average of 174 and an OPS of 617.
5: And that might be the worst contract in the league right now if he keeps that up. I mean, they're paying him like a max player, and he's hitting 176.
1: Yeah, I mean, I think it's the wrong time to bitch about analytics if you're Manny Machado. Just go out and hit the baseball. He does not need any analytics right now.
4: Analytics are helpful, but I also feel like it has to be a marriage. And I think that he is maybe being too far in the non-analytic corner, but I do think analytics, like you said, the numbers don't go play the game.
1: Correct.
4: The players play the games. There are more than just the numbers on how wins and losses happen. Like, I don't think Freddie Freeman

0: hitting that home run, the walk-off home run in that World Series against the Yankees was all analytically driven.
1: No.
0: But it happened.
1: In fact, Freddie Freeman is not, for example, an iPad guy. He doesn't spend a lot of time on the iPad looking at pitchers and looking at at-bats. Neither is Kyle Tucker. Other guys, they live on those iPads. They want to see it. They want to analyze it. They want to figure out a better way to approach it. Guys, the Dodgers organization is using analytics, and they're using them better than anybody. And every player takes as much in as they want to take in. And obviously, Manny Machado doesn't want any of them, so he doesn't need them, but that doesn't affect everybody else.
0: But I also think there's a difference between the Dodgers organization using the stats and, like, the players having to know everything about this. So, like, say, for example, if I'm a great baseball player and I've been playing and I played before the age of analytics or whatever, but I'm still playing now, I'd rather have someone just, like, translate to me what this analytics means. So it's like, hey, you know, I don't need to know my WPCC, whatever that stat is, but hey, move to the right a little bit more, and then you're going to be, you know, better in this position. I think there's that's what the Dodgers do well, though, is they, I believe they have, someone talked about this, they have coaches and people to, like, basically break it down and give it to the players in a more bite-sized way. They don't need to know the exact percentage, but how does that percentage translate to better play?
1: Right, and I think, like, for example, some of the stuff, OPS plus is not a stat that any player needs. You don't need that yourself. You don't need weighted runs, but you don't need those numbers. What you need is, you know, figuring out pitcher tendencies, heat maps to determine where you're going to see pitches, sequencing patterns, what pitchers throw, you know, breaking ball versus fast. And, like, all that stuff is the usable stuff. The rest of it is a way for us outside of the game to judge those players inside the game.
2: But inside the game, it's I was watching a couple months ago, there's on Sportsnet LA, there's a look back at the 88 Dodgers World Series,
1: right.
2: And it talks about Kirk Gibson's home run in game one.
1: Sure.
2: And Gibson said that before every game, and this is before laptop computers or analytics or anything, but
1: right.
2: He said before every game, the scouts would prepare a notebook. They would type it out on pages and then Xerox the pages and give them to every player about what everybody's tendencies were. And Gibson said that day, one of the scouts came to him and said, if you get, he goes, I know this is super wonky, but if you get into a game late against Eckersley and the count gets to 3-2, he throws a backdoor slider every single time. Every single time for the first pitch on a 3-2 count. And Gibson remembered it, and he said, okay, according to those
1: backdoor
2: scouts,
1: slider.
2: I got a backdoor slider coming.
1: By the way, Mel Didier is the guy that knew it.
2: And sure enough, he hit the horn. That's analytics.
1: That's analytics. That's
2: you
1: pitch
2: know?
1: Sequencing.
2: Right. And so it can be useful, for sure.
1: It can definitely be useful, but I think people have the wrong idea about analytics. They've got this concept that the organization is being run by analytics. It's not. It's, you know, there's analytics and then there's on.
2: Well, think about
1: there's scouting, which is different than analytics. There's actually person-to-person scouting. It doesn't have to be all analytics.
2: Remember the year the Astros beat the Dodgers?
1: Yes.
2: Because they knew what pitches were coming. You think that helped?
1: Yeah.
2: If you know what pitches are coming and you can figure that out through analytics, why not?
1: If you got a buzzer on your chest, is it analytics if you have a buzzer on your chest warning when you're going to get a breaking ball?
2: No, that's cheating.
1: Oh, cheating. That's a totally different thing.
2: Let me ask you this. Is it analytics if you plant trees and get paid $28 million for not even touching the tree?
1: That is...
0: financial trickery. That's what it is.
1: That's trickery and deceit. Yes. All right, so this story broke today, and I think it's interesting. Texas Tech star Brendan Sorsby, who has dealt with a gambling issue, gambled about $90,000 as the backup quarterback at Indiana on a variety of games, but it included the team he was playing for. The NCAA, he went to a Texas judge and received an injunction today that will allow him to play. And Sorsby's attorneys demonstrated he's going to suffer probable imminent and irreparable injury if he's not allowed to play. So apparently he's been cleared to play, despite the fact that he has gambled on games that he has been a part of.
0: And here's one thing, too. He will miss the first two games of Texas Tech as a, hey, I did something wrong. I'm going to miss the first two games. By the way, those games are against Abilene Christian and Oregon State.
2: Okay. So in essence, is that a voluntary suspension?
0: A voluntary suspension.
2: Okay. I don't think this story's over. The guy bet on his own team.
1: Yep.
2: That's the line you can never cross.
1: Yes.
2: I hate canceling people more than anything, so I don't think the guy should be canceled, but he can't just walk right back out there. So the two-game self-imposed suspension is smart, but I think it'll be expanded. I think he's got to miss a real game. He's got to miss a game against a good team.
0: Well, NCAA, if it was up to them, he would miss all of it.
1: He should not be playing.
2: Yeah.
1: I don't care what the judge. I bet the judge has season tickets to Texas Tech, by the way. It's a judge in Lubbock, Texas. There's no way he should be playing. Now, a gambling addiction is a terrible thing. He sought treatment. He got treatment. And he feels like he's handling it now. But the reality is of recovery of any kind is that you can relapse.
0: And it's a lifelong addiction.
1: Correct. And you can't, I mean, you hate to think that he could potentially relapse during the season. That's why I think, once you've gambled on your own games, I just don't think you can play anymore. And my heart goes out to the kid for, going through rehabilitation and dealing with the issue of compulsive gambling. And I know a lot of people are dealing with that right now, but you can't play anymore. You just can't play.
0: But if there's no consequences from if you're going to continue to be allowed to play and there's no consequences for that, more people are going to do it.
1: Correct. Like, for example, John, I'm trying to think who's one of those guys that was caught up in the gambling over
0: Terry Rozier.
1: Terry Rozier. Okay. So what if Terry Rozier, after he was busted for going the overs and the unders and all that stuff,
2: right,
1: went to rehab and went and learned to deal with his compulsive gambling and came back and said, all right, well, I'm fixed. Now I'm ready to play. Would the league let him back?
2: It's a great question. I would, personally, because I believe in redemption. I don't think they would. I think they would say, you broke the number one most unbreakable rule, you're
1: right.
2: Done.
1: Right.
2: Yeah, I don't think they would.
1: What if Pete Rose had gone to...
2: Well, you're asking the wrong guy. I would have reinstilled
1: right, but
2: Pete
1: let's,
2: Rose a
1: but
2: long
1: let's
2: time
1: just
2: ago.
1: Say, would he have been reinstated if he at some point said, you know what, I've got a gambling addiction, and I'm going to go to rehab, and I'm going to deal with this, and I'm going to 12-step this thing, as they say, 12-step this thing, and I'm going to deal with my compulsive gambling. Would he have then gotten into the Hall of Fame?
2: 100%. Matter of fact, he would have been reinstated into baseball. The reason that Pete Rose didn't is he never admitted it.
1: Right. Till very late, right?
2: And then got reinstated after he died.
1: After he died.
2: Yeah. But
1: and where do you stand on it?
0: I think he should be done. I think he should be done playing college football. You know, if an NFL team somehow wants to draft him, that's that NFL team's business.
1: Yep.
0: I think he should be done playing college football.
1: Yeah, I also think he should be done playing college football.
2: Do you guys agree with me that the story's not over?
1: 100%.
2: Yeah.
1: That's why there are appeals courts and all that kind of stuff.
0: Now, I still think if he plays at all this season, I'm still shocked. I feel like this isn't Dan. Yeah, like you said, isn't in the story. I think he won't play. That's how I feel.
1: You think he won't play?
0: I think he still won't play.
1: I agree. I think he, in the end, will not
2: play. If you said, gun to my head, will this guy ever play in a game for Texas Tech, I would bet no.
1: And that doesn't mean he can't, submit himself for the NFL draft and go to training camp and all that kind of stuff. He can certainly totally do that. But I just don't, I think he's lost the right to do that at the collegiate level.
0: I guess what his lawyer is arguing is that the money that he will miss out is like the undue stress on him that he won't have the opportunity, again, to redeem himself. The lawyer is arguing, but yeah, I think the judge clearly wanted this to work out for Brendan Sorensen.
1: Yes, no question. 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
6: no one would call you that.
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1: Okay, I got you.
5: Like, I'll call my dad. Hey, can you? My dad's like, oh, it's easy. And my dad's really good at this stuff. Yeah. And so I'm like, I can barely hold a screwdriver. I don't know how to do anything.
6: Did he not teach you?
5: You guys are just, oh, dude, this,
1: I'm sorry.
5: I can't do it,
1: I got
5: Greg. If my dad was a rocket scientist, do you think that if my dad was a NASA engineer, he's like, well, just...
7: Hi there. My name is Chris Morales. 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
1: Vroom, vroom, man.
0: All right, so here's something on stupid things people can bid on, and it is a seat. Courtside seat from the Cavaliers, and you're like, oh, okay, a folding chair, weird, but sure. But it's a seat in which Taylor Swift sat on next to Travis Kelce when they sat courtside. So this chair is going up for auction.
1: Wow.
0: The auction started on June 5th, and it ends, the bidding closes on June 14th. So if anybody's looking for a chair. Out there,
1: yeah.
0: It closes at June 14th at 5 p.m. our time. It is currently at around $6,500. With 39 bids on it, so I'm assuming that'll go way up over
1: the
0: period of time.
1: So the idea is this is a chair that
0: she, at one point in time, sat on while courtside at the Cavaliers.
1: Wow.
0: playoff.
1: Cannot believe anybody would bid on this.
0: But so many other people
2: have sat on this chair. Yeah, this is one of those.

0: memorabilia things that make zero sense to me.
1: Exactly.
0: A million other people sat in that seat.
2: Did she autograph it or anything?
0: No.
1: I don't know if it's been authenticated. No,
2: yeah,
1: I don't know.
2: I mean, that's...
0: It, yeah, and by the way, they could just give you any seat.
2: Yeah, I mean, like, I understand the people. I have a friend who bought seats from old Yankee Stadium.
1: Okay, that's different because you're not buying because somebody's specifically butt sat there.
2: Correct.
1: You're buying just seats from that stadium.
2: From the stadium, right? I understand that aspect of... Like, John, even that, I think you would get, right? Wouldn't you have... If you're a Yankee fan and you went to Yankee games at old Yankee Stadium to buy a couple of seats, I understand having that in my house. I don't understand. Taylor Swift once sat here. I mean, I don't get that at all.
0: This is one that I wouldn't pay 10 cents for.
2: Do you ever go to the Mission Inn in Riverside?
0: Of course.
2: One of my very favorite spots.
0: Every room is a theme.
2: Yeah, exactly. It's beautiful. And one of the things
0: they
2: have...
0: They just redid it, I think.
2: One of the things they have there is this enormous chair. So presidents, a lot of American presidents have stayed at the Mission Inn in Riverside. So there is an enormous chair there. Like, I could sit there and Juan could sit there. We could sit there together and both fit inside of it. It was created for William Howard Taft, who is probably the fattest president we ever
1: had.
2: The
1: one that got stuck in the tub.
2: Exactly. They created this enormous chair for him so he had a place to sit. But I don't know where I was going with that, but that's just another chair story.
1: So do you want that chair? How much money would you pay for that chair that was specifically made for William Taft?
2: Nothing. Zero. I don't want a gigantic chair. I have no interest in it. I have no interest in the Taylor Swift chair or the gigantic William Howard Taft chair.
1: It would be an interesting starting point. Not starting point, but like talking point.
2: It would be.
1: You're taking a tour around your home. You're doing a house tour for people.
2: World's fattest president sat right there.
1: Taylor Swift sat in this chair maybe one time back at the playoff game.
2: Not the same. It's match day in L.A. this Friday. 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It's me and Andy and Sua live from noon to 3, DeMarco, Travis, and Geeter from 3 to 6. It's all brought to you by Milagro Tequila. 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BC, what do you got?
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4: One of these viral videos over the weekend that I got sent into me from my fantasy group. Em actually sent it today in her email as well. Fantasy football punishment in June. So if you haven't seen a viral video of the loser of a fantasy football going around trick-or-treating in June, and he has to go. There's a 10-man league. Can't stop until he gets 10 pieces of candy.
2: 10 pieces of candy.
4: Door to door, you know.
0: I'm trying to think if I have candy at my house that I could give it.
2: I don't think I do.
4: Part of the thing is... Couldn't get enough candy, started going, do you have anything perishable? How about some soup? Just how about, give me anything
2: well,
4: so I can
2: stop.
0: Get 10 items.
4: 10 items, yes.
0: Yeah. That's a good punishment.
4: Good punishment?
2: Yeah,
4: where
2: it's a great
4: would you
2: punishment.
4: This? And then what would happen if he knocks on your door? It's June 7th here. Hey, trick or treat, what are you doing?
2: Piece of pumpkin pie and some Ready Whip. That's what I would
0: give him. I could give him like an energy bar. Does that count?
2: That counts, sure. That absolutely counts.
0: I would try and help him, though.
2: Yeah, I would, too. I would, too. Our league does not have an embarrassment punishment.
0: Boy, are you lucky we don't.
2: But wait a minute. I haven't been last in a while, have I?
0: Like 2 years ago, maybe?
2: No.
0: Yeah.
2: I've been rocking
0: this league. The name of your team is literally last place mate.
2: That is a choice, John. That is a choice, John Ireland.
0: To finish last?
2: No, to call my team last place mate.
0: Yes, but there is a science behind it. You finished last on multiple times. They had to make a rule because you kept tanking
2: much. I did tank for the number one pick several times in the league.
1: That's analytics.
0: You're very lucky did not have a punishment for finishing last.
2: Just like the NBA, there is now an anti-tanking rule in our league.
0: Okay, I'm not kidding. We call it the Mason rule.
2: You cannot tank for the number one pick. But yeah, I would love. We're in a league with a bunch of fuddy duddies. I don't know. Would anybody go for an embarrassment bet?
0: I don't think so. I don't know. I've never finished last.
2: I want to see Lenny going door to door.
0: Well. Here's the thing, the minute we do it, that's when I would finish last. The minute we agree to it. So.
2: Plus, it requires a vote of many, many people to get anything done in our league. John passed a new rule.
0: It took weeks.
2: Finally, John said,
1: lobby you to do, like, whip the votes?
2: Just send.
0: Yes,
2: just,
0: I had to.
2: Actually, I was the winning vote. You said, will you please call in or please email and
0: so
2: vote
0: this
2: on
0: what,
2: my
0: this
2: rule?
0: This is what it was about. Our league insists on playing through week 18. which I think is stupid because a lot of teams rest players in week 18. So I wanted to end the season on week 17. And everybody said no. And I said, okay, well, then in week 18, we should be able to, because you can't change your roster late in the season. I said, we should be able to change our roster so we're not playing all backups.
2: Right.
0: And so that's the rule that passed.
2: Yeah, and it passed by a narrow margin.
0: Sure.
2: Somebody, I think Lenny Bart filibustered that rule.
0: Maybe.
2: Did he not?
0: Could be.
2: Finally, I put him over the top.
0: Yeah.
2: Dead serious about this league.
1: You know what this guy could have knocked on the door is my pool party. So my friend decided to do this thing called a candy salad. So
0: okay.
1: Everybody that came, you bring a bag of candy, but it has to be like a gummy or something non-chocolate, basically.
2: Right.
1: And when you come, you dump your candy into the bowl, and it turns into a candy salad.
2: Oh, that's actually
1: and
2: cool.
1: And so I have so much candy in my home.
2: Good for you.
0: So he should have knocked on your
2: door. Knocked on your door, exactly. You're the guy. Hey, I wanted to mention real quick, on Saturday, I got to go hang out at the Midnight Mission here in downtown Los Angeles on Skid Row. It was an incredible experience. So many people there are getting meals every day. They serve like hundreds of thousands of meals every year. They have interim housing. They are unanimous, like a 12-step program. It's an incredible spot. And I just wanted to point this out, and I'm going to do something with them coming up. But Midnight Mission is incredible. One of the things I love, John, is that they bring in during lunchtime, when the homeless community comes to eat, they've got live music.
0: Okay.
2: And they have art opportunities and all kinds of, it's just,
0: so they give them purpose. They give them stuff to do.
2: Yeah, treating the homeless community like people instead of these anonymous folks that we drive by every day. The Midnight Mission doing unbelievable work. And thank you for the invitation to be out there. It was an incredible experience. Coming up next for you, is this going to be Wemby's night tonight at Madison Square Garden? We'll talk about it coming up next. Mason in Ireland, 710 ESPN.
0: All right, you probably have your phone on you right now. Put this number in your phone, 800-345-6789. 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And Mace, you actually have done this yourself.
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2: All right, tonight, game three, NBA Finals. Spurs looking to win one here. By the way, Vince Goodwill from ESPN says the Spurs are not broken.
9: It is amazing to me, Greeny, that they don't seem broken at all. Like, they are looking at this as, yes, we blew two games at home. Yes, we're behind the eight ball. But we're in an advantageous situation where we learn our lessons really quick. Once again, I go to Oklahoma City. When you win two games in Oklahoma City, including a game seven on their home floor, you are not a team that's going to be broken easily. Yes, this is not the advantageous situation that you want to be in. But I think with everything going on tonight, the focus is on the Knicks. It is so celebratory. It is like the Knicks parade is happening tonight and not a basketball game. And that is the greatest atmosphere for a young team to walk into and say, all we got to do is play.
2: You know,
0: he's not wrong.
2: He's not wrong. But I actually think, okay, I'm going to just play amateur psychiatrist here, psychologist. So the entire world is on the Knicks, right? Everybody's on, and the town is on fire, and everybody's packed into the place, paying hundreds of thousands of dollars for tickets and all that stuff, and they're so amped up, and there hasn't been a finals game in New York since 1999, and it all backfires because there's pressure that goes along with that, and Wemby, especially after what happened in Game 2, is not going to make the same mistakes.
0: Do you subscribe to the theory, any of you guys, that the NBA doesn't want to sweep, so they're going to...
2: Is Scott Foster there tonight?
0: No, but Mark Davis is.
2: And he's got the same rep?
0: Yeah. And so you think that the Spurs get more calls tonight?
2: Yeah, I mean...
0: To try and keep them in it?
2: Yeah, I would be super disappointed if they went up 3-0. Because it's such a fascinating matchup.
0: I'm not ready for the season to end. I see what you're saying. Let it
2: roll. Like, I'm rooting for the Spurs because I want more of this. So I hope San Antonio comes up with a win tonight. Now, interesting, Dave Roberts is from San Diego. BC, you know that. He's from San Diego.
10: That's right.
2: And he was asked, he met Myles Garrett over the weekend. Myles Garrett threw out the first pitch at a Dodger game.
0: Yeah, threw up, like, looks like he can play.
2: Really credible, solid first pitch. Afterwards, Dave Roberts was asked about the Rams and his former favorite team.
11: Myles Garrett is throwing out the first pitch tonight. I know that you and Sean McVay have gotten close over the years. How great is it to see another LA team land a superstar?
12: It's great. I think it's they're doing it, trying to get the superstars and win, and they've already won a championship in 20, and you know he's top of food chain, so it's going to make a very good defense even better. So. I'm excited to see him throw out the first pitch and see him in a Rams uniform. It's good to have him in L.A. I have no allegiance anymore. I used to be a Chargers fan, but now it's sensitive up here, so I got to kind of no allegiance. I'm a L.A. fan.
11: I know there's some San Diego people who, when they move to L.A., even though they're
12: mad
11: about that move.
12: Yeah, they cut bait with the Chargers.
0: He's capping.
12: I like both teams.
2: So, BC, that is the manager of your favorite baseball team talking about your favorite football team. Do you feel dejected and sad?
10: It's a little rough, but a company man. You know, he said he's in LA now, like you said.
2: So are the Chargers,
10: right? But I see what he's saying. But yeah, come on, Dave, what are you doing? You got to stay true to yourself.
0: In the big picture of things,
2: yep.
0: If you were the Chargers, the Angels, or the Clippers, wouldn't it make sense just to move?
2: Well, here's the thing. First of all, I don't think the Angels should move. I think there's money to be made in that market. I just think it's somebody smarter than Artie Moreno that can do it. Clippers, what's the point?
0: Right.
2: I know they built their own building, so they're not going anywhere. But
0: and they planted a lot of trees.
2: And they did. They were very aspirational. And then the third one is the
0: Clippers, the Chargers, and the Angels.
2: Chargers should go back to San Diego. Somebody down there, some rich guy in San Diego, should build a damn stadium. There should be a stadium. In San Diego. We would have Super Bowls if they built a stadium in San Diego.
0: No kidding. Hey, let me sneak this story in before we get to game.
2: Okay.
0: I know we don't have a lot of tennis fans here, but did you see this story from the French Open over the weekend?
2: Yes, you sent it along.
0: Okay, so I'm going to mispronounce this woman's name.
2: Okay.
0: I think it's Maja Szwalinka.
2: Yeah, no, that's correct.
0: I don't think it is. She's Polish. You should know how to pronounce that.
2: Chalinka.
0: She's Polish.
2: Yes.
0: It's C-H-W, Chwa-a-Linska.
2: Chwa-a-Linska.
0: Okay.
2: Yeah.
0: She lost in the French Open on Saturday, but she really didn't lose.
2: Yeah.
0: Here's why. She got to Paris 2 weeks ago with no sponsors, no guaranteed income, no way to pay for her hotel room. Since money is only paid at the end of tournaments, a Polish sports drink quietly stepped in and covered her hotel bill.
2: Wow.
0: Then she went on a run. She had battled depression so badly in 2021, she couldn't get out of bed.
2: Oh.
0: She underwent knee surgery in 22. And she goes on this run at the French Open in Paris, makes the final. She earned more prize money in that one tournament than she had for her entire career combined, $1.6 million.
2: Good for her.
0: And now she's in the black. But when, I mean, you talk about having to, you talk about pressure. How about having no money to pay for your hotel room?
2: Damn.
0: And if you get eliminated, you go home.
2: I was just looking up all the Polish energy drinks. There are, you know what? There are. There's one called Oshi, and there's one called Four Move.
0: I don't know. I don't know
2: which one picked
1: taste
2: up the bill.
1: Let's get them.
2: Oh, let's get them. Get me Poland, line three.
1: Boop. Okay, got him.
2: Got him.
1: No, it also, that story reminds me a little bit of the story of one character in Challengers where he's like, he has no money and so he just needs to win this tournament in order to pay for everything, but he tries to pay for his hotel room and it gets declined and it's like, I could sell you a racket. And she's like, I have no idea who you are.
2: Yeah, yeah.
0: Yeah, I remember Lee Trevino used to tell a story that they said, how do you compete so successfully under pressure? He goes, you think this is pressure? He goes, how about playing for $10 on the last hole with a bunch of mob guys and you only have $5 in your pocket?
2: Right, right.
0: That's pressure.
2: Sure, sure.
1: Does Wemby have pressure tonight?
2: That's interesting. You know,
0: I don't think he does. I think Wemby, I think everybody's looking at Wemby like they looked at LeBron when he went to his first finals. That is, he's going to be in a lot of these. He just needs to learn.
2: So I would say I'm just like Wemby.
0: I'm just like Wemby.
1: Yeah.
2: Let me play this clip. And I will explain.
11: Miles Garrett is throwing out the...
2: Oh, sorry about that. This is the clip.
13: I'm still very blurry, and that's the whole problem. You know, I need to have more poise, more control over the game. I'm not going to go through the whole positions, but that's the general image.
2: So, during game two, I was also blurry, especially the fourth quarter. I sort of drifted away. I mean, I tend to be blurry for things.
0: Right.
2: But it's an interesting way to phrase it. It's blurry. That, you know, this was such a huge turnover and such a huge shot that he missed. And he's basically saying it was a blur, right? I didn't realize it in the moment. I think that's a learned skill, and I don't think he's going to be blurry again in this series. So I will be, though.
0: Who do you think wins tonight?
2: I like San Antonio. Let's go San Antonio tonight.
0: Yeah, you lost another 10 grand the other night.
2: I did. I'm not going to wager anything on it, any mythical money, but I am rooting for San Antonio and believe they can win.
1: I do feel like the factor of everybody lining up 2 hours beforehand, either people are going to be late, maybe not as packed, or people are going to be restless.
2: Yeah.
1: The crowd's going to be weird tonight, maybe, just because of all the hoopla around the arena with the president going. So I feel like maybe that is going to maybe affect how crazy MSG can be.
2: Yeah, by the way, I think to your point, Em, I heard somebody describe the fact that, you know, security is going to take a really long time and the fans may not all be in their seats by the time the game starts. So it's another interesting factor in all this. But we've got the game for you right here on 710 ESPN.
0: Tim just said in my ear that the Spurs are 14-8 when Mark Davis officiates. So they got that going for them. There's some analytics.
1: I mean,
0: for
1: they
0: you.
1: Even tried
2: analytics.
1: In game two. The Knicks couldn't buy a call in game two. So I do feel like they've attempted, but the Knicks are just so clutch and so good at these end of games. This has happened all year.
2: Right.
1: They come back every game all year. They know how to close out games. They just feel like there's something special about them.
2: Yeah. The one thing I'll say is San Antonio won at OKC twice. They can win tonight. They can win.
1: OKC ain't MSG.
2: OKC's pretty cooking, isn't it?
0: Yeah, Lattice Arena in the league.
2: Yeah, so we'll find out. MSG will be loud tonight for sure. Coming up next for you is Game of Games. It is John Ireland's game today, and we'll play it next. Mason and Ireland, 710 ESPN.
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1: Hi, this is Jacob Emrati.
0: Game of Games made possible by the law offices of Jacob Emrati. Let's do it. Game of Games time on Mason in Ireland. Take it away, Mace.
2: All right, here we go. It is Game of Games time, brought to you by our friend Jacob Emrati. And joining us right now to play is the star of the DeMarco and Travis show.
3: Baby.
2: Obviously, his name comes first. He is DeMarco Farr.
4: I will put your name first today because tomorrow is your birthday.
3: That's
4: now, here's
3: right.
4: what's weird.
3: Right.
4: Are you aware of this? Saturday was Emily's birthday, Sunday was Brian's birthday, and tomorrow is your birthday.
3: It's the June babies.
4: Yeah.
3: Yay!
5: Gemini season.
3: All Gemini.
2: All Gemini. Yeah.
4: All right. So you're competing against three birthday contestants, Mace.
2: Oh, boy.
4: And here we go. As y'all know, the NBA Finals continue tonight in New York City, the first time the Finals have been there since 1999. Mace, you were living there back then.
2: I was on the radio then.
4: So this is a quiz about New York.
2: Oh, okay.
4: All right, here we go. The last time the Knicks won the NBA title was 1973, when they beat the Lakers 4-1 in the Finals. Which player scored the most total points in those finals, 401 points in just 5 games. Was it A, Wilt Chamberlain, B, Jerry West, or C, Walt Frazier? Brian, Wilt, West, or Frazier?
6: I'll take Wilt.
4: Okay, Emily.
5: Wilt.
4: Mace.
3: West.
4: DeMarco.
3: I'll take Clyde.
4: It's Jerry West.
3: It's Jerry West.
4: Mace has the early lead, yeah. That was not the year he won MVP. That was a different year, but he still led the finals in scoring that year. All right, Emily, this one coming to you. Before the 9/11 attacks, the tallest building in New York City was the World Trade Center. What is the tallest building in New York City right now? A, the Empire State Building. B, the Central Park Tower, or the new World Trade Center. So, Empire State Building, Central Park Tower, or it's still the World Trade Center?
5: Central Park Tower.
4: Okay, Mace.
6: I think it's the new Freedom Tower that they built.
4: DeMarco.
3: Freedom Tower.
4: Brian.
6: New Towers.
4: It is the new tower. They put that spire on the top,
3: yep.
4: And that makes it the tallest one. Okay, Mace 2, DeMarco 1, BC 1. Emily still alive for lucky loser. Mace, this one coming to you. The Yankees have won 27 World Series, more than any other team. But several years ago, the team moved from the old Yankee Stadium, where Babe Ruth, Joe DiMaggio, and Mickey Mantle played, to the new Yankee Stadium, where Derek Jeter and Mariano Rivera finished their careers.
6: Mm-hmm.
4: How many of those 27 championships have the Yankees won in new Yankee Stadium? A, 0, B, 1, C, 3. 0, 1, or 3, Mace.
3: I'm going to say 0.
4: DeMarco.
7: 1.
4: Brian.
6: Tell me 1.
4: Emily.
5: 3.
4: It's 1, and that means we have a 3-way tie between Mace, DeMarco, and Brian, and Emily still alive lucky loser. Okay, D-Far, this one coming to you.
3: All right.
4: What is the longest-running show in Broadway history? A, Phantom of the Opera, B, Cats, or C, Chicago? Phantom of the Opera, Cats, or
3: Cats.
4: Chicago?
3: Got to be Phantom or Cats, right? Give me Phantom.
4: Okay, Brian.
6: Phantom of the Opera.
4: Emily.
5: Cats.
4: Mace.
7: Cats.
4: The answer is Phantom of the Opera. Emily is still alive.
3: It is
4: DeMarco
3: Phantom of the Opera.
4: Wow. And Brian are tied to 3 Maces, 1 back. All right, BC, coming back to you. Which one of these people was not born in New York? Not born in New York. A, Michael Jordan. B, Frank Sinatra. C, Rich Eisen. Michael Jordan, Frank Sinatra, or Rich Eisen? Which one of those people was not born in New York City?
6: I'm going to take Frank Sinatra.
4: Okay, Emily. Jordan, Sinatra, or Eisen?
5: I know. I want to go Jordan.
4: You're going Jordan. Mace?
6: I think Sinatra was born in Hoboken. I'm going to say Sinatra.
4: All right. DeMarco.
3: Jordan.
4: Mace hit it on the head. He was born in Hoboken, New Jersey, which means Brian 4, Mace 3, DeMarco 3, Emily still alive
7: nice.
4: For lucky loser. M, this one coming to you. According to Forbes, who is currently the richest person in New York City? A, Michael Bloomberg, B, Rupert Murdoch, or C, James Dolan? Bloomberg, Murdoch, or Dolan?
5: Dolan.
4: Okay, Mace.
6: Bloomberg.
4: DeMarco.
1: Bloomberg.
4: Brian.
8: Bloomberg.
4: It is Michael Bloomberg. He's got $27 billion.
1: Who's the other guy? Damn. You said Dolan, Bloomberg, and who?
4: Rupert Murdoch.
1: Rupert, okay.
6: He's got a couple of bucks.
4: Yeah, they're all rich.
6: Yeah.
4: All right, Brian, 5. Mace, 4. DeMarco, 4. Emily, still alive for lucky
6: way to go,
4: loser. All right, Em, this is going to test it because it's a true or false. Ooh. Mace, coming to you.
6: Okay.
4: True or false? Hall of Famer Bob McAdoo is the only player in NBA history who won a title as a player with both the Lakers and the Knicks, both in the early 70s. Bob McAdoo, the only player ever to win a title with the Lakers and the Knicks. True or false?
6: I'm going to say true.
4: Okay. DeMarco.
1: True.
4: Brian.
8: True.
4: Emily.
5: False.
4: The answer is false.
5: Oh!
4: No. No one has ever won a title.
6: Now, you said player.
4: Yeah.
1: Coach. Right?
6: So, coach.
4: Yeah.
6: Phil would have done both, right? But one as a coach, one as a player.
4: Correct.
6: Yeah.
4: Yeah. Which is okay. So, now, Em, you may be out. Let me see. How many are left? One, two. Yeah, you're out, Emily. Okay. So, we'll go with the leader, BC. Brian, according to NYC.gov, which is the official website of New York City government, how many licensed yellow cabs are in New York City as of June 1st? A, 13,587. B, 23,587. Or C, 33,587. So 13,23 or 33,000, roughly.
8: 13,000.
4: Okay, Mace.
6: 23,000.
4: DeMarco.
1: I'm sure Uber took a big hack, so give me 23.
4: You guys should have gone 13.
6: Is it 13?
1: Oh, Brian.
4: Gets the win.
6: That's
4: because there's only one
6: Did
4: left,
6: Brian
4: and
6: win?
4: He leads by two.
6: Wow.
4: All right, we'll play the last two just for fun. Congratulations, BC.
6: I was going for the double today, too.
4: Yeah, that's true. All right, how much money a year does New York City make from more than 7,000 parking tickets they issue daily to delivery trucks? A, $40 million. B, $80 million. C, $120 million. Brian, 40, 80, or 120?
8: $80 million.
4: M?
5: 40.
4: Mace?
6: 80.
4: DeMarco?
1: 40 sounds right.
4: It's 120.
6: You gotta be kidding me.
4: They make $120 million a year.
6: That's incredible.
4: From riding parking tickets to delivery trucks. But if you think about it, there is no place for them to park.
6: There's nowhere to park in New York.
1: It's
6: nowhere to park.
1: Scam.
4: All right, let's do the tiebreaker just for fun. If you take the four major sports, football, basketball, baseball, and hockey, how many total titles have teams from New York won in the city's history? By the way, this includes the Jets and the Giants, who technically play in New Jersey.
5: Include WNBA?
4: Yes. So, four major sports. Football, basketball, baseball, and hockey. Brian, what number did you come up with?
8: 41.
4: Emily?
5: 60.
4: Mace?
6: I think it is. I'll say 55.
4: DeMarco?
1: Oh, dang. 56.
4: Emily's the winner. It's the answer is 69.
6: Woo! Oh, wow.
4: All right, here's how it breaks down. Yankees, 27.
8: Yep.
4: Giants, 8.
8: Yep.
4: Brooklyn, San Francisco Giants. Brooklyn Dodgers, San Francisco Giants, 6 combined. 5 for the Giants, 1 for the Dodgers. Islanders, 4 Stanley Cups. Rangers, 4 Stanley Cups. Mets, 2 World Series titles. Knicks, 2 NBA championships.
6: Wow.
4: Jets, 1 Super Bowl. So that's 69.
3: Did you say the New York Giants have 8 Super Bowls?
4: Yeah. Four pre-Super Bowl, 4 Super Bowls.
3: Got
4: yeah.
3: it. Okay.
4: Yeah, so 8 total.
3: NFL championship.
4: And, Brian, congratulations.
3: Way to go, Brian.
4: A late birthday win for you.
2: 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DeMarco, have you spent much time in New York?
3: A couple, just when the team plays there.
2: Just when the team plays there, yeah.
3: I think I went once for a vacation, never walked so much in my life.
2: Yeah. It is, there are two cities in America that I'm never leaving Los Angeles, but if you told me you have to live somewhere other than L.A., it would be New York. It's a great
4: for
2: time.
4: Me, it'd be New York or Chicago.
2: Yeah.
3: What do you love about it? Just...
2: Oh,
3: the
2: man,
3: flavor, everything.
4: There's an energy in that city that
2: town,
4: you feel like the world's being run from there.
2: That town just goes and goes and goes. And I love the Broadway. I love the bar scene in New York. Like, for example, the bar scene in New York, you just walk down the street and there's always a bar. I drink so much in New York. I mean, I'm king of the old fashions when I go to Manhattan.
3: Yeah.
2: Or King of the Manhattan when
3: in
2: I
3: Manhattan,
2: go to Manhattan.
3: I got you.
4: Yeah. That same when I was thinking about writing one of the questions for the quiz, but that NYC.gov says that the Knicks being in the finals has generated $465 million for businesses around the city.
3: Already. Wow.
4: Yeah.
2: And that's incredible.
4: And there's still 2 games at least to go, maybe more.
3: You think they make more if they win? Of course they do, right?
4: Oh, yeah. Yeah, well, then you get huge. The parade, too.
2: Wow. That's the thing. They do parades cooler than anybody because it's the canyon of the
3: Mace, I felt buildings. Suffocated there. I did.
2: Really?
3: I've never felt more surrounded
4: in
3: my life.
4: Did you have a small hotel room? That contributes
3: to
4: that.
3: No, just walking down and there's buildings. They're huge and there's people everywhere.
2: People in New York are very confrontational. That's the thing. They will come right at you.
3: That like, I'm good with. It's just a lot of people.
2: Horns. Like, we try to avoid car horns. Everybody lays on their horn in New York. The other thing I love about New York is there's no such thing as a crosswalk. You just cross whenever you want to.
3: Okay.
2: You ignore the light when you're supposed to cross, all that stuff. I have so much fun when I go to New York. We go a couple of times a year. All right, coming up next for you, Super Crosstalk. Mason, Ireland, 710 ESPN.
0: It's finally here, Road to the Cup and World Cup 2026. Mario, the show that we have been waiting for. 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
9: That's right, the wait is over. It's World Cup week, baby. 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
0: We want to bring it to you. 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
2: Woo, woo, woo, woo, woo.
4: So how was the weekend, guys? Trav, how was the weekend? What'd you do with yourself?
3: I had an incredible weekend.
4: Yeah?
3: I really did.
4: What'd you do?
3: I went to dinner with my daughter on Friday night.
4: Nice.
3: I went on a hike on Saturday morning. Beautiful. I went and cooked myself dinner on Saturday night and did a really good job.
4: Like
3: I
4: just got dinner for one? Literally?
3: Susan was out of town, okay. So I got a nice piece of salmon. I made an appetizer, opened a good bottle of wine. Sunday, I played golf in the morning, rode the bikes in the afternoon, went to the beach late in the
4: beautiful
3: afternoon.
4: Day.
3: So I got,
4: beautiful
3: I got everything
4: can I
3: done.
4: Tell you something weird about me?
3: Yes.
4: Just a weird John Ireland quirk. And Michael can't wrap his head around this because he does it all the time, and you just mentioned you just did it.
3: Yeah.
4: I never, ever drink alcohol alone.
3: Mm. Oh.
4: Isn't that weird?
3: Not really. I do.
4: I'm trying to think. Everyone does. Yeah. Like, you either drink or you don't drink.
3: Right.
4: Except the one day I realized I just don't drink alone.
3: Oh.
4: I have to be with other people.
3: You're at your house. It's a Saturday afternoon, and there's a baseball game on. You don't want to grab a beer.
6: You won't grab a beer.
4: No. Yeah.
6: Oh, wow.
3: Okay.
4: Ever.
3: Yeah. Isn't there a George Thorogood song? I drink alone.
19: I drink alone.
3: I drink alone.
4: Yeah. By the way, I'm like the opposite. I never drink alone.
3: I never drink alone.
6: Yeah. Somebody's generally around when I gummy up, but I but seriously,
3: I'll do that alone too.
6: I don't think I drink alone.
3: I have.
6: I would drink socially, but I don't enjoy it enough to drink all the time, and certainly not by myself, like in a brown paper bag
4: Michael
6: at the corner.
4: Drinks 2-3 glasses of wine daily. He says he thinks it's helped him live this long.
3: Like, for instance, on Saturday, I got home, went on a hike with a friend of mine.
6: Yep.
3: And got home, jumped on my bike, rode down to Dana Point, went to this bar that I like, got a beer, watched TV, had a little snack, rode the bike home.
4: It was great. Tell me if this counts for me drinking alone. So this year, I was doing radio with you.
6: Yeah.
4: And everybody in the Laker party was going out to dinner.

0: So I was in a class of 44 people, and they send you a report card afterwards. And Travis?
1: 31 out of 44.
0: 31 out of 44.
2: He says he's embarrassed.
0: I'm embarrassed.
1: I wouldn't be embarrassed by that.
0: It was a bunch of 25-year-old girls. I should be able to outpedal them.
1: No, you
3: no,
1: should.
3: No, absolutely
2: you're 40 years
3: absolutely
2: older
3: not.
2: Than them.
1: Absolutely no.
0: So you think 41 out of, or 31 40. Out of 44 is pretty good?
2: Yeah. Yes. The only way that's embarrassing is if you're DFL.
0: Yeah. By the way, Juan finished second.
2: Well, that you should be embarrassed.
1: The second to 31 is a pretty good gap.
0: You know what I've learned, Trev?
1: Were you one of the older people in the class?
0: I was probably the oldest person in
1: the class. Well, then you're fine.
0: But the one thing I've learned over time is to stay within myself.
1: Yeah.
0: I used to have incidents where I overextend, think I can do something, and I really am not able to. So I always stay within myself.
1: That's a very good way to live.
0: It doesn't matter if Jules Peckinpah from the Cycle Bar in Culver City is yelling at me to believe in myself. They're always yelling affirmations at me.
1: I do believe in myself. I just want to be able to walk tomorrow.
0: Correct.
1: Yeah.
0: Correct.
1: That seems like it makes sense
0: to
1: me.
0: So I thought that was a fun experience this weekend.
1: 31's good.
0: Yeah.
1: You should feel good about that.
0: 31st place.
3: Really? It was your first time, right?
0: Yeah. No, it's not.
3: Really, Travis? Oh,
1: okay. Have you spun, Marcus?
3: I've never spun in an actual class. Now I have a Peloton.
0: Oh, okay. Well, that counts for sure.
3: I've spun on my Peloton.
2: Those have kind of faded in popularity. Do you still ride yours?
3: I do.
2: Bergman had one, and it literally he used it to hang clothes.
0: Hang clothes.
1: Susan, we have one. Susan rides it three times a week.
0: Does she?
1: Yeah. Yeah.
0: Does she have the screen where she has the person yelling at her?
3: Oh yeah,
1: she does.
3: I was doing it. The last couple of weeks, I've just been busy, haven't gotten on it as much. But yeah, I was doing it a couple times a week. Plus, you have the subscription where you have all the other kind of classes too, like the weightlifting and the yoga and stuff.
0: Right.
3: So I was like, I had a pretty good regimen going for a while.
1: DeMarco, you were talking about you were on the VersaClimber today.
3: Oh my God.
1: And you get super sweaty.
0: Is that stairs?
1: Yes.
3: That's stairs.
1: Oh,
3: the Ivan Drago, I call it.
0: I don't do the stairs.
1: The Peloton
3: feet is, oh my God.
0: Staying within myself.
1: The Peloton is a sweat machine.
0: Mace. Yeah.
1: Like you're on it for 30 seconds and it's pouring.
3: You
1: got
3: to do better than 31st. I love you. They love you too, obviously. But you got to do better than 31st.
0: It's only my second class, dude. Lay off.
3: You got to do better than 31st.
0: Second class. So lay off.
3: Me and BC are on the same page.
0: Oh, let's all go to the same class.
3: You got to do better than 31st.
0: Yeah.
3: Come on.
2: Now, I have never been in a spin class. Do you think you could beat me?
0: Yes. By the way,
1: how often do you do it?
0: It's bringing out his competitiveness.
2: How often do you do it?
0: I do it once a week.
1: You'd beat him.
0: I would beat him.
2: I think you would beat him.
1: You've never done it?
2: Ever.
1: You'd beat him. I don't even know what I'm getting into. That's why I think you would.
0: I would
1: now,
0: rather
1: you did it a few times
0: rather,
1: to get ready.
0: Oh, wow. I would rather collapse than lose to John.
2: And when we were swimming, I thought he was going to drown.
1: I remember that. Yeah.
2: I kind of lapped him, and he went, I thought he was going to... Yo, okay, so this is the one thing that I've sweated more than anything I've ever done. Have you guys ever boxed?
3: Yes.
1: No.
3: Tons.
2: I boxed 3 rounds. Okay, with full headgear
0: on,
2: gloves, right after college.
0: Really?
2: And
3: that's a workout.
2: It is, you are, number one, you are exhausted.
3: Uh-huh. Mm-hmm.
2: Okay, so you do a 3-minute round, you get a 1-minute break.
0: Right.
2: Then you do a 3-minute round.
1: Again. Were you sparring?
2: Yeah.
0: Okay. Yeah, see, I don't like being hit.
2: Well, don't box. It wouldn't have been, you keep your gloves kind of tight to your body and you're wearing massive headgears.
0: Oh, okay.
2: So you wouldn't be hurt.
0: I still would prefer not to be hit.
2: But
0: if at all possible.
2: I couldn't believe how tired I was.
3: Oh, yeah.
0: Yeah.
2: At like the end of the first round, I'm like, I only get a 1-minute break. And then I got to the second round. And the third round, I was like Rocky and Apollo Creed at the end of Rocky 1.
3: When I was into it, we had to do 12 rounds and they would change sparring partners every 3 rounds. So you're facing the fresh guy. And then you're absolutely...
4: That feels unfair.
3: That's fatigue.
0: Yeah.
3: But that's what they call...
2: By the way, Marcus
3: boxing.
2: Grant has joined us.
0: Yeah, probably here. Yeah. So, Friday, are you guys excited for Friday, Hollywood Park Casino?
1: I am
0: pumped up for that. World Cup, I'm super excited. We will be the tailgate party for the World Cup, USA versus Paraguay at SoFi. So we're right across the way.
1: Oh, that's right.
0: At Hollywood Park Casino. So everybody's invited. It'll be...
2: Where is that game physically being played?
0: SoFi.
3: At SoFi.
0: Oh, okay. Yeah, so we're like the pregame warm-up tailgate show for USA
1: versus
0: Paraguay.
1: Who did you get in the draft?
0: I ended up with Norway, who I wanted all along, and then... At the very end, I snuck another country in that I cannot even recall.
2: Emily, who was it that somebody said in the show earlier picked the Netherlands to win the whole thing?
0: Oh, some mathematician guy.
5: Yeah, really? A mathematician who's gotten it right the last 3 World Cups. He picked the Netherlands.
1: And that's yours?
2: My club.
3: Oh,
5: beat
3: there you
5: Portugal
3: go.
5: In the final.
0: Oh, the Dutch. Look at
3: the big
0: Dutch.
1: The Netherlands.
3: The orange.
0: Yeah. Now, does anybody believe that the

0: U.S. men's national team can... You think we get out of the group play and get into the...
1: They should get out of the group,
2: right? One person does.
1: Who? His name is Scott Kaplan.
0: Oh. Scott Kaplan. Yeah, Scott Kaplan took them.
3: I believe they're favored to get out of the group.
0: They are favored.
3: Yeah, to get out. Now, whether they'll win a game or not.
1: A lifetime of disappointment involving the U.S. men's national team. I have no confidence in them at all.
4: Zero.
3: Yeah.
4: I think getting out of the group is doable. Like, anything beyond that is gravy. It's a bonus. You're playing with house money. If they win a game in the knockout stage, you're playing with house money. Then that's it.
0: Yeah, yeah. I'm excited. I don't know that much about soccer, but when it rolls around, I'm so into it.
5: Kick it in the net.
0: Yeah,
3: they've only won one game outside of group play ever. Right? Is that right?
4: I think
3: I read that today. The U.S. has only won one game.
1: Yeah, I think
3: outside
1: Landon
3: of
1: Donovan
3: group play.
1: Was on that.
0: I would like to refer you to the 1930 World Cup where we finished third.
3: Okay, were there four teams in the tournament?
1: Were there three teams?
0: I'm clinging to 1930. Trav, what was that experience like going through that?
3: You can't steal Emily's bit.
0: No. By the way, Travis, there's not a bit I can't steal. I work
3: excellent
0: in radio.
3: Point. Excellent
0: I
3: point.
0: Steal all the bits.
3: Excellent point.
0: So tonight, I feel like tonight is Wemby's going to not be blurry. I feel like tonight San
3: not
0: Antonio...
3: Be blurry?
0: Yeah, he said after the game that he felt the final sequence of the game where he threw to pass to Stefan Castle's back and then missed that shot. He said it all felt blurry to him. Mm. I think it's going to be much crisper tonight. I think he's going to be the guy that we've expected him to be. I think he will outplay Karl Anthony Towns tonight, and he will extend the series. I still think the Knicks are going to win the series now. I think it's tilted. I originally picked the Spurs, but I do think San Antonio can win tonight.
4: I do too. I don't know. Maybe it's this whole blurry feeling, but watching Wemby these last couple of games hasn't looked like himself.
1: No.
4: And I don't know if it's that. I don't know if having to carry the team against OKC took something out of him. I don't know if he tweaked something we just don't know about, but he has
5: New
4: not
5: York
4: looked
5: better than we thought.
4: That part
1: well,
4: too.
1: And Karl Anthony Towns is playing at the height of his power.
5: There you go.
1: I mean, he's never played this well. He's dominating Wemby.
3: Could refereeing play a factor in tonight's game?
1: Oh yeah, Mark Davis is the lead ref.
0: And what's the record?
1: They are, I think, 9-4 when he's the lead ref
4: the Spurs
1: this year.
4: Are?
1: Yeah,
6: take that for data.
0: It's actually 14-8. Somebody said in my ear.
5: Who's the worst in MLB?
0: The worst umpire.
5: Umpire.
1: Oh, well, it was Angel Hernandez.
3: Raul Diaz and CB Buckner in a death match for the worst umpire.
4: They were under the bus. Had a rough day yesterday, though.
5: Who would be the NBA equivalent to that?
0: The worst ref.
1: Well,
5: I don't want to say worst because, but
0: who's the worst ref?
1: Scott Foster is actually a really good ref. Like he'll do some finals games. DeMarco, I don't know who the worst ref is. I just know that there's only maybe 10 of them who are really, really good.
5: Okay.
1: In the other in the other 90s.
3: There's no Laz Diaz of the NBA?
1: No.
3: Yeah.
5: No. I don't think that would exist.
1: The best ref in the league is a guy named Zach Zarba, who the reason because he lets the players decide the game. He doesn't call unnecessary technicals. He doesn't call unnecessary fouls. By the time the game's over, if you look at him and go, Zach, that guy just hit me on the arm, Zach will go, so what?
5: Okay. So, Travis, you asked me about that party on Friday.
3: Yeah.
5: We wound up watching the game. And I'm calling out foul after foul after foul that's not being called. And they're doing the same thing. I kind of got caught up in it. I'm like, wait a minute. Isn't this how we want basketball to be played? More physical?
1: Yes,
3: less fouls.
5: Yes.
0: By the way, fouls are up in the
5: playoffs really?
0: This year. They're up 11%. Hmm. And most of it is non-shooting fouls. Most of it is away from the ball. John, why are we calling so many fouls? Again,
1: I would never do it.
0: 11% more fouls this year than we had last year in the playoffs.
5: You'd never call a foul away from the ball?
1: Unless it gave one team the advantage.
5: Like a grab or a hold?
1: Yeah. If you and I are in the back court and we're slapping hands with each other, but the ball's way up in the front court.
5: Leave it?
1: I would just walk by the two of you and go, knock it off.
0: Yeah, let him be physical. Let him play. I'm all about that. So, Marcus?
4: Yes.
0: When I was thinking what to ask you, I want to ask you something.
4: Okay.
3: Blue Review.
0: I know you're from the Blue Review. Because we're jumping around here, I want to ask you about a conversation we had a little bit earlier about Shohei Ohtani and if he will have enough innings to win the Cy Young Award. Mizorowski has thrown 10 more innings. And, John, I think you said
1: 24 and a half for Sanchez.
0: Sanchez has thrown 24
1: but
0: innings
1: as the
0: more.
1: Season goes on, because those guys pitch every 5 days, yeah. Marcus, that number will continue to grow.
4: Yeah, I mean, I think he will. But I think right now, this is the deepest National League Cy Young race I think I've ever seen.
0: It's incredible.
4: Where, I mean, Shohei, I think odds right now have him third behind Sanchez and Mizorowski, or Mizorowski, or is it Skeens?
3: I think Mizorowski.
0: Skeens has been fairly human. By the way, the Dodgers face Skeens tomorrow in Pittsburgh. Yeah.
4: Somebody pointed out to me, too, like if this were the NFL, or if Roger Goodell were in charge, he would have told the Dodgers to move heaven and earth to make this a Skeens-Otani pitching matchup. Like, do whatever you got to do. Instead of we get Skeens versus Eric Lauer. It's not
3: Skeens versus, Otani in the batter's box.
4: Yeah, you
3: will
4: get that.
3: You will get
0: you
3: that.
0: You will see that.
4: Yeah, but Roger Goodell would have mandated either put Otani, put Yamamoto, something we can sell, something we can put on Amazon Prime right up against the NBA Finals.
0: There you go.
3: He wouldn't be wrong.
0: What do you guys got? What do you guys got coming up, DeMarco?
5: I can't believe they're letting this kid play. This Texas Tech
1: isn't there
5: kid.
1: Something? I don't think he ever plays a game.
3: He shouldn't.
5: Are you crazy?
4: No chance.
0: I think there's going to be an appeals court decision.
5: There should be.
0: Yeah, there should be.
5: I would put a hit on him.
0: I feel for the kid. It's a terrible thing. Addiction is awful, and recovery is hard. But
3: you don't get to play football.
5: Thank you very much.
0: Correct. Exactly right.
3: Yeah.
0: All right. Coming up next for you. DeMarco and Travis and Marcus Grant, Mason and Ireland, back tomorrow at noon, 710 ESPN.
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6: 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Plus, Travis has got to react on the Angels poleaxing the Dodgers yesterday. Dodgers still got the best of the Angels over the weekend. Dodgers have the day off. They'll get ready for the Pirates. Angels host the Astros tonight at the Big A for Kikuchi bobblehead night.
8: You say Kikuchi.
6: Travis, I'm looking for a Yusei Kikuchi bobblehead. Can you hook me up?
8: Oh. Why don't you shut up?
6: All of that and so much more. Producer War is here. Young D, producer DeAndre, the social team in the back end, you. Plus, you know it's Monday, so Marcus Grant from NFL Network, the fantasy guru and the Star Wars guru, is here. Let's have some fun on the drive home. The DeMarco and Travis Afternoon Show. Yo, Monday afternoon in the South Plain right now.
9: Yeah. There's a lot in that open right there.
10: A lot going on there.
9: There was a lot going on.
11: He missed us, didn't he?
9: Yeah, maybe. Who knows? You never know with him. Never know with him. By the way, I'm giving him a little credit. I have not heard the term poleaxe in quite some time.
11: Yeah.
9: So
11: that's a wrestling deal. He got poleaxed.
9: Yeah, the Angels poleaxed the Dodgers 1 out of 6 times. But they did do it yesterday.
11: That was
9: interesting. I did not know. Yeah. I knew you were a Star Wars fan. I didn't know you were a Star Wars guru,
11: Marcus. I didn't either. Like, do I get a business card with that?
9: Yeah, you should make one.
11: This is news to me. You're not like a nerd thing, are you?
12: What would define nerd?
11: Like, you know, go like deep on, you know, knowledge that every Star Wars fan should know, that no one's ever going to know, like what color this robot was that walked by when Luke had his first lightsaber.
12: I don't know all that stuff. I mean, I know some of the small things. I've read a few of the comic books, though, too. Like, I've gotten that far beyond just the movie. There's definitely comic books.
13: I did not know that.
12: Yeah.
11: Plenty. Like
12: the Darth Vader series, the New Republic series. Yeah, I've got a few of those.
11: There's a bunch of them. Just remember... that thing that Shatner did when he told his fans, get a life. I'm with you. You know, sometimes people get too deep into it.
9: I feel like you just cemented your guru status ripping off a couple of the different variety of Star Wars comics along the way.
12: Could be. All
9: title
12: right, so...
9: well earned. Welcome back, Laura.
13: Thanks, guys.
9: A couple
13: good
9: of days.
13: To be back, all.
9: Yeah?
13: Yeah. It was like,
9: How'd you like your World Cup draft? How'd that go for you?
13: I hate you all.
11: Why?
13: What was the first thing I asked you when you walked in, Far?
11: You thought I did that to you? It was I drew him out of a bucket.
13: I don't know.
11: I couldn't even see it. And I screwed it up twice, right? I had like three in my hand at a time.
13: Then that should void the entire
9: draft. No, he didn't screw it up. I'm
11: going to
9: defend DeMarco for a second, because Trudell just said, take these names out of the bucket.
11: Right.
9: He just kind of... DeMarco, you took a handful.
11: Right.
9: And you started reading them off, but he didn't, like, selectively place them.
13: I'm boycotting this draft.
11: And if I could fix it, I would not put Bergman number one.
9: You get 30. Was there 15 or 16 of us? 15.
13: It was 15.
9: Yeah,
13: 16,
9: so he gets 30
13: yeah.
9: too, which isn't great.
11: That was the weirdest draft ever, though. That took forever. But it was cool, though.
9: Well, it was interesting because no one was, like, told we're going to draft it this time. It just started. Then it was like when it was your turn to draft.
12: Hey, you're on
9: like,
12: the clock now.
9: Yeah, I didn't even know it was my turn. I just, okay.
11: A little passive-aggressive, DeMarco.
9: Yeah.
11: Like, we're waiting on
9: yeah,
11: you.
9: Yeah, like, tick, tick, tick,
11: yeah,
9: tick.
11: I'll pull off the freeway and vote, Ferdell. There you go.
13: Honestly, like, I was at a doctor's appointment, and I was like, oh, we're doing this now? So I was like, I got things to do. I was like, yeah, like, why did you guys decide to do it right now and think that we can just, like, stop what
9: well,
13: we're
9: it
13: doing?
9: Wasn't time-sensitive. Like, if no. it had right. taken a day, it wasn't the end of the world. Right. It's not like anything was going to change. It worked out. We're all good.
12: You weren't drowning right before the start of the tournament.
9: Right.
12: You still have like a week, right?
9: Yeah, the opening kickoff was a week away.
11: So the World Cup starts
9: Wednesday.
11: Wednesday.
9: In yes. Mexico.
11: Okay. I thought it'd be a little crazier.
9: In Mexico, it might be. We'll see what it looks okay. like here on Friday when the U.S. opens their match at SoFi Stadium, which is going to be...
11: Is that going to be a madhouse? Okay.
9: I anticipate it being a madhouse, don't you, Marcus?
12: I would think so. I mean, look, for my other gig over at the NFL Network, because the offices are right there,
9: yeah.
12: I can tell you, for at least the last 2 weeks, we've been getting emails about extra security, about parking situation.
11: Oh.
12: I am of the opinion that I don't have to be in the building, so I'm not going anywhere near the building.
9: Yeah, that's one of those, if I don't have to be at work I'm not going to be at work that day.
11: Yeah.
13: Well, we are going to be out that way.
9: Yeah, we're at HPC on that Friday.
13: Yeah.
11: Getting fired up. I can't wait. This is going to be fun. I think I have South Korea and Haiti, right?
9: I believe that's right.
12: Okay.
11: Haiti, yeah.
12: All right.
11: I don't have a prayer, but just, yeah, it'll be fun.
9: Look, there's five or six teams that have a chance to win it, and unless you're in the top five or six, you probably aren't getting one of those teams.
11: Yeah.
9: Sweden and somebody else. Sweden and another country.
11: Forgot?
9: Uruguay.
12: You could squeak out of the group stage, maybe.
9: Uruguay and Sweden could maybe both advance and get some extra points along the way.
11: I cannot believe you and John told Mason it was okay to finish 31st.
9: Out of
11: how many?
9: Okay, out of 41.
11: I don't care.
9: Out of 44.
11: Whatever it is. 44. Come on. You compete. Come on.
12: But he was talking about, like, being in a room with, like, you know, 25-year-old women.
11: I don't
12: women,
11: care.
12: Like,
11: come on.
12: They probably won, like, three times a day.
9: No,
11: out of the playoffs.
9: Let me explain to you why I think you're wrong.
11: Yeah, okay.
9: You are looking at this through the prism as a former professional athlete, okay?
11: As a competitive dude.
9: Mason falls down a lot.
11: I know.
9: Okay, these are different thresholds.
11: It's not Mason. It was you guys telling him it was okay to be 31st.
9: For Mason, 31st out of 44 is a good accomplishment.
11: I see your point.
9: Yeah, if it were you, I would be busting your ass like you got to do better. DeAndre, I would say you got to do better because you guys are athletes.
11: Me and Brian locked eyes and started laughing. Like, are they really giving him, like, compliments?
9: See, here's why BC is a very good athlete.
11: Yeah.
9: Yeah. So, but I don't think that's Mace's lane necessarily.
11: Or competitive.
9: Now, I'll never forget it. Marcus, I don't know if you were there at the softball tournament when I forget who the hitter was, but BC, Brian Cohen, is at third base.
11: Mm-hmm.
9: Okay. We're playing softball.
11: The first
9: batter of the game hits a rocket at him. Like, and it's going to land on the ground about 5 feet in front of him, which is that tweener no man's land, right? Like, he very adeptly backhand, quick little hop, little throw across the diamond right here. I'm like, Brian's an athlete.
11: Yeah,
9: like,
11: yeah,
9: I had never seen him do anything ever. I'm like, and in one move, I'm like, okay, well, that's
11: there you
9: something.
11: Go. Whatever high
9: mark
11: school
9: that
11: he
9: down.
11: Went to, they missed because he should have been your center.
9: Yeah, he's a big guy.
11: Big guy,
9: probably
11: smart,
9: pretty strong.
11: Athletic. Yep. That dude. Nice dude.
9: Moves his feet.
12: Some agility.
11: There you go. Should have been your center.
9: How are your weekends, guys?
11: Good. Good weekend.
9: Still on the wagon?
11: Yeah.
9: Yeah?
11: I still, man. I mean, I was at a party, so people were drinking. I still can't smell it.
9: Oh, wow. You're still at that point.
11: I don't want it right now. Maybe, I mean, I almost broke down. I almost had a beer, but I'll wait.
9: Okay.
11: Yeah, it'll come back. I'm getting there.
9: Yeah. I wasn't worried about you coming back. I just was curious how long it might take.
11: Getting there. It was fun. Saturday, Sunday. Tomorrow's my birthday.
9: Happy birthday.
11: Thank you very much. So everyone keeps asking me what I want to do for my birthday. I'm like, aren't
9: DeMarco,
11: you supposed to do stuff for me?
9: What do you want to do for your birthday?
11: Nothing.
13: No lit.
11: There you go.
13: Huh? No lit.
11: Oh, that would be awesome. Could that be a birthday present? Really? Oh,
13: Greg
11: can we
13: said
11: make
13: yeah.
11: that happen? Oh, please. That would be the greatest
13: Greg
11: present
13: said
11: of all
13: yeah.
11: time. Really? Oh, I'll take that.
9: There you go.
11: Yeah, forget the cake. Just make that happen.
9: But that's what they want to give you, something that you like, right? I'm assuming what do you want to do for your birthday?
11: Please.
9: Is your daughter and your wife?
11: Yeah, go somewhere all day. Let me watch the movies I want to watch.
9: Can't you say that?
11: So I am showing my kid, now that's 11, she's a middle schooler.
13: You want donuts?
11: No, thank you. I love that, though. Is there an apple fritter there?
13: Apple fritter?
11: I would have one. Ooh. But I'm showing her all the movies I like the PG-13's semi-violent stuff.
7: Okay.
11: So I'm showing,
7: give me an example.
11: I'm showing her the Rocky franchise.
7: Okay.
12: Okay.
11: Started at 2, went to 3, go to 4.
7: You didn't start with 1?
11: No. Okay. 2. 2's better because
7: okay.
11: you went.
7: Okay.
11: 1, it might be depressing. Right. And that's more of a movie.
7: Yeah, well, Rocky, the original, is actually, it's a great movie.
11: Yeah.
7: It's very slow.
11: It's yeah.
10: There is no tomorrow!
11: Yeah. It's a movie.
7: Yeah.
11: So Rocky 2 is more action. Rocky 3 is definitely action.
7: Rocky 2 is an action movie.
11: Right.
7: Yeah.
11: And all the way up to 4 and 5, it's all action. So I'm showing her that, and my wife is like, I can't watch this. It's too violent. And gets up and walks off, right? So I'm like, wait a minute. This is like Rocky. It's about boxing. There's a little blood. No big deal. It's not going to hurt her, right? Oh, well, it's too violent. I don't want Grace watching that stuff. All right, whatever. So the next day, I go out for a walk, come back in. Guess what they're watching?
7: Rocky.
11: No. Korean dramas.
7: Oh.
11: There's a dude pouring gasoline on a person, getting ready to set him on fire. I'm like, this is okay, but Rocky's
7: what,
11: bad?
7: You're watching Reservoir Dogs?
11: Right.
7: Yeah.
11: This is bad?
7: Yeah.
12: The thing about Rocky, right? The boxing, not really realistic.
11: No.
12: No one defends themselves.
11: No, all haymakers,
12: just
11: no
12: all
11: defense.
12: Haymakers right. all the time, no jabs.
7: Nobody has their hands up.
12: Yeah. Not a single person.
11: Yeah. Here's something funny. Some of those, the sounds they use for Mr. T's punches are actually shotgun blasts.
7: Really?
11: Yes. Shotgun.
7: Yeah. I'm sure Mr. T can land a punch, but I don't think it sounds like a shotgun.
11: No.
7: Yeah.
11: No. But she loved it. She got into it. She was cheering for Rocky. And I'm like, I felt like I was back in the theater watching Rocky 2 for the first time.
12: So did you get to 4?
11: We got up to the part right before Apollo is about to get killed.
12: I was going to say, was she ready for heartbreak?
7: Throw the damn towel.
12: Was she ready for heartbreak? Is she prepared for this?
11: No, because if she would have saw that, my wife would have been right. Because that's a beat.
7: Was she invested in Apollo? Like, the rest of us took the journey with Apollo.
11: Yes,
7: Apollo was the guy you were rooting against, and then all of a sudden you realize he's on the same side as Rock. So you start, you're invested in his safety.
11: Yes.
7: And then Drago shows up.
11: She likes Apollo, but she calls Stallone Rocky anytime she sees him. Hey, there's Rocky.
7: She's not wrong.
11: I know.
7: She's not wrong. The Mason and Island Show is inviting you to kick off the World Cup at Commerce Casino for a Mexico v. South Africa watch party. Join the ESPN LA crew on Thursday, June 11th, starting at noon, as Mason and Andy Kamenetsky broadcast live during an afternoon of soccer, excitement, and giveaways celebrating the world's biggest stage. 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All right.
11: Hey, woman.
7: Hey, woman, come on over to my apartment. Still bothers me that he had an apartment. Like, the heavyweight champion of the world should be a homeowner. Like, that always bothered me.
11: No, he was contender then.
7: But he made some money. Like, I feel like his financial advisor had really led him astray. I feel like his guy should have been better managing Lang's money a little more effectively along the way. All right, we'll get into the game 3 of the NBA Finals. Better happen tonight, or it's just not going to happen. That's coming up next. It's DeMarco and Trav. Marcus is here on a Monday on 710 ESPN.
11: DraftKings Sports is live in all 50 states. Did you know that? Yes, this means California. 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
10: 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He's 7'5". Don't make yourself 6'5". 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
20: It's DeMarco Farr and Travis Rogers for your afternoon drive.
7: So, I fall. Kind of, sort of, frequently.
21: Yeah, but you get back up.
7: I get so far.
21: Yeah, get up. There you go.
20: DeMarco and Travis continue. Here are the guys.
7: Go, yes, sir. Huh. Ah. This is when you had the stereos. Remember the pop-off stereos where you got the face-off?
12: Yeah.
7: I don't remember.
9: Oh, you mean like in your car?
7: Yeah. Oh, yeah.

0: speakers that just rattled in the back.
1: Yeah. Very tucked aluminum cans in the back. That one.
0: Yeah.
1: Oh, yeah.
2: I felt so cool when I had my first car and I had the little pop-up thing.
1: Yeah.
2: My car, I had a, my first car was a Ford Explorer 1997 beat-up little bucket, but it was mine in like 2007 or whatever when I ever got it.
1: You ever got your car broken into?
3: Yeah.
2: Yes.
1: Yeah. What did they steal?
3: So we had a, Susan and I, we had a convertible, right?
1: Oh, okay,
3: so they tore the roof open to get inside of it, and they took like CDs. I think there was a little, there was like, I don't know, $20 in cash in there or whatever, like junk. There was nothing good in the car at all. Like, we never left anything valuable in there.
1: They only stole my stereo.
3: Okay. Yeah.
1: Yeah, like my high-end stereo stuff. Like, I never got it broken into when they stole money. They always stole the stereo twice.
0: Yeah, I never really
1: once
0: had anything
1: here, once
0: in the car.
1: In St. Louis.
0: They, like, somebody took some sunglasses from me. They were probably cheap sunglasses to begin with. I'm like, you can have them.
1: They broke the window?
0: You know, I think I might have accidentally left the door unlocked. But again, I didn't have anything in the car. Of like, so like, it didn't really matter. They took my sunglasses and then that was it.
1: You?
4: Yeah, yeah, man. Someone legit bashed my back right window, and then they took some. So crazy thing is, I actually had like some J's in the back seat of my car, some Jordans, and surprisingly, they didn't even take that. They stole one of my ESPN backpacks, and they had nothing inside that. So yeah,
3: they left the shoes.
1: The J's took the bag. Okay,
2: I'll beat up where the shoes.
1: Leave the gun, take the cannoli.
4: Brand new.
3: I had a moment. This is both a bad and a good dad moment. So this was my oldest son, Bobby, had a job where they had issued him a laptop for the job. And he kept it in a backpack and he would take it to work and whatever. And I said, just whatever you do, make sure you don't leave that thing in the car. Like, just don't leave it in the car. I said, somebody's going to come by. They're going to see a computer bag. And that's going to be the reason they break the window and take your stuff. Guess what happened?
1: What?
3: They broke the window and took the computer.
1: There you go.
3: And it's like, well, how did you know that? I'm like, because people go around at night and look in windows.
1: Yes, they're looking
3: for
1: stuff.
3: And they looked and they saw, well, there's a computer bag. I can sell that.
1: Yeah.
3: Yeah.
1: Just leave the car unlocked. Just don't break the window.
3: Leave the car unlocked.
1: Yeah, there you go.
3: And take the bag inside.
1: There you go.
3: Not super complicated.
1: Be better than that.
3: Yeah.
1: Be Danny Ocean. Don't break the window.
2: My parents have a really bad habit of leaving their cars unlocked because they're like,
3: is there anything valuable in the car?
2: My mom has left her purse in there. She's left her phone. Like, she, you know, they're a little older, so they forget stuff. So we would always have to go at night and lock their cars because they have that bad habit. One time my car got broken into, nothing in there. Like, thank God they slit like the little plastic thing on the side of the window.
3: The rubber seal.
2: The rubber seal. They slipped that and went in through
1: there.
2: There
1: you go. You didn't have to break the window. Just
2: nothing. Yeah. Nothing.
3: I'm with you. Leave it unlocked. Go through there. There's nothing in there. Just open the door and go through it if
1: or
3: you
1: just
3: want.
1: Go to sleep. Yeah. You want to sleep? Go ahead.
4: You know what the worst part about that is? That I have tint around my window. And so that when they broke that back right window, I have the three windows are tinted
0: and
4: that one
0: clear. Is one.
1: You're that guy.
2: Bro, tint the window.
3: I just picture the sun pouring in through your back window, just driving you crazy.
1: That's funny. Oh my God.
3: All right, so game three coming up here in just a couple hours. You'll hear it right here on 710 ESPN. Let's talk about game two very quickly before we move on to game three. Mm-hmm. And he was talking about, what was it, fuzzy, blurry?
1: Blurry.
3: What was the blurry?
1: Blurry. Yeah.
3: It looked like it. Mm-hmm. It looked like he was seeing things a little blurry. It was the first time I've seen Wembanyama in a high-stress moment freak out a little bit. He's usually so calm and so in charge of what it. The moment. Do you agree with that?
1: Absolutely. You know who it reminded me of? Chris Webber. He had a brain fart in one of the biggest moments.
3: Yeah.
1: You know, it happens. The moment is getting to Wemby. We've been talking about that. People that have been knocking Wemby all through the playoffs, they said he doesn't have the experience. You're right.
3: It looked like it there.
1: He doesn't.
3: Yeah.
1: There's a lot of pressure on him right now to perform. So we have to see how he does. I don't think they're out of it. I don't think the Knicks.
3: Can I offer you a stat?
1: Please.
3: Never in the history of the NBA Finals has the road team won the first two games and not won the title.
1: Wow. Okay.
4: Wow.
1: I don't think they're out of it in terms of, I don't think the Knicks are going to sweep from here.
3: Yeah.
1: I think Wemby's going to throw a haymaker back, maybe tonight. Yeah.
0: Yeah. No, I think you see more of the Wemby we're used to seeing. But that, I mean, I don't think there's more of a head scratching like WTF hap moment than the pass off Stephon Castle's back. Like that seemed so out of character for a guy who has been under control, who seems to always make the right play. So you get the bad pass, the Knicks get the ball back, and then the shot at the end where I think every Knicks fan was relieved to see him taking a turnaround fall away,
3: yeah,
0: 12, 15 footer.
1: Why would you pick and pop there?
0: Why would you
1: roll
0: do that?
1: Roll to the basket.
0: And those have just been so out of character for him and the Spurs.
1: Why would you pick and pop there?
4: I just feel like they've been struggling to try to get him into the spots at the elbow. And I mean, it sucks because, you know, Wemby, when we just seen him, you know, in the series against OKC where he's knocking down that Steph Curry range three-pointer to tie it up. So it's like you trust the ball in his hands at that moment. But when you have smaller defenders on you and you have the size, it feels like you can still try to find a way to get to the basket. But I was actually listening to Charles, Shaq, and Kenny, and they were talking about just how that, it was actually at halftime, just talking about how the game has been going. And Charles Barkley was saying that, like, yeah, Wemby looks spooked right now. And
3: he did.
4: And they brought up Nick Anderson. Remember when he missed
3: changed the course of his career.
4: He wasn't essentially saying that it's going to change the course of Wemby's career, but he's just saying in that moment you can just tell that like Nick Anderson wasn't right after missing those four consecutive free throws.
3: Were you guys as surprised by it as I was? Because that what you just mentioned, DeMarco, is exactly right, that he has not played in an NBA Finals. This is a new experience for him, but we've seen him in incredibly stressful environments before and not rattle at all. The Olympics is the ultimate example of this. Game 7 in Oklahoma City, Western Conference Finals. That's the two-time MVP on the other side of the court. He didn't rattle for a second. Like, he showed up and was the calmest guy in the whole building, arguably. And then to see it change so quickly in, I get that the finals are bigger stakes than the Western Conference Finals, but it's game 2. You're at home. Like, you would think that this would be a more comfortable environment for him to thrive in, and it was the first time ever. It's like, oh, man, he's really feeling what's going on right now.
0: His energy just hasn't looked the same, at least to the naked eye, has not looked the same as what we saw in the Western Conference Finals. And like I said, I don't know if he's feeling just drained from having to take on so much against OKC, and it just hasn't come back. Like, I wasn't surprised the Knicks won game 1. They had a little bit of time off to sort of rest. The Thunder and Spurs had just played a 7-game just battle between the two of them. So for the Knicks come in and get game 1, wasn't a total surprise. I thought we would see them counterpunch back in game 2, and they sort of did, and the Knicks kind of ate that punch and just came right back at them, you know?
1: They're good.
0: And I think that's when you saw Wemby maybe gassed, feeling a little bit pressured, a little bit, you know, frantic. I mean, that pass to me just looked like a guy who was panicked and not in control of the moment. You know? That's all.
1: You know, it's funny, and this is all across every sport. Most people always think that when you're competing for a championship, that you're at your best. That ain't the case, bro. Sometimes you wish you had another week.
3: Yeah.
1: But they're going to start it no matter what. So Wemby is probably tired.
3: Yeah.
1: He's probably physically drained and never been here before. So you're going to have to learn how to get through this. And we talked about how much rest the New York Knicks had.
3: Tons.
1: They are rested. They're confident. They've been watching you, and they're playing like it. And the other thing is that what John said is exactly right. Cat is playing his ass off.
3: He is.
1: He's going at Wemby. So, I mean, he's not a finished product. We said this before. This is probably the worst you're going to see Wemby. Mm-hmm. He's going to get better, but as of right now, Cat's all in him.
3: You were on this before anybody else, so credit to you. And what you just said, Marcus, I think is relevant, because watching the game on Friday night, and D, we were texting a little bit, and there was a point where I'm like, oh man, the Spurs are going to get run out, and they didn't, and they stemmed the tide, and then they caught him, right? I think it was at 91 where they tied the game, around there, and they caught him in the blink of an eye. It's like, okay, here it comes. Here comes that wave where the Knicks, to your point, Marcus, they're like, yeah, we're good. We're totally good. Like, let's keep playing. Let's see what happens next. And they completely took control of the game from that point forward. And it was a great game, back and forth. But every time the Knicks had to get a bucket, they got a bucket. And it was just what you were just talking about, that calm, professional, we've been like no rattle at all. They weathered the storm of San Antonio racing back. Yeah. And usually that wave kind of catches you up and goes right over your head. They didn't let it rattle them at all.
1: Effect. He's got the same demeanor as SGA. He's just so calm.
3: Yeah.
1: And everybody calm down. I got this. We need a bucket. I'll get it. I loved when his daddy came over there. So I would do the same thing and protect myself. Absolutely.
0: Can I ask you this? Because a week ago, 2 weeks ago, there was kind of an uproar, right? Becky Hammon said the Knicks can't win a championship when their best player is Jalen Brunson, a guy that size. What if their best player is Karl Anthony Towns?
3: Yeah.
0: Like, what then?
1: I think, okay, here. I think Brunson's your best player. I think your best way to win is going through Cat. Does that make sense?
0: Mm-hmm. Yes.
1: What's best for Mike Brown is Cat being that guy for the Knicks. But their best player is Brunson.
0: I mean, over the course of 82, absolutely. In the playoffs and in this series?
3: In this series in particular.
0: It's been Cat.
3: Yeah, in this series in particular. But now, if we're talking about who takes the last shot, all that, it's going through Jalen Brunson's hands. We're going to do all
1: if
3: that.
1: If they win, he's MVP.
3: But Karl Anthony Towns has done exactly what Chet Holmgren could not do, and that's hang in there and go shot for shot, possession for possession, and not wig out. Like, he's good. He's ready to go, and he's been incredibly just professional and calm and steady. And Karl Anthony Towns kind of rides the wave, everyone, and not in this series. He's just been incredibly good.
1: I put him in the same category as Drake until now. Now I kind of like the guy.
0: Between that and Mitchell Robinson, they've kind of bullied Wimby a little bit. They've been physical, and they've kind of bullied him a bit.
1: Big time. I mean, if they win, Brunson is going to be MVP, and I like it. I think he deserves it. I just wonder what happens tonight, because this will be a different game than we're used to. Like, security and everything has changed because of who's coming.
3: There's a lot going on.
1: That does not affect their momentum.
3: I don't. Who knows, right? But look, the thing that's most likely to affect, air quote, momentum is
1: Wimby.
3: This is a television product that needs to go more than four games.
1: Oh, the refs.
3: I mean, the sweeps are pretty rare in the finals, and there's a lot riding on this.
1: I think they know. I think the Knicks know, and they could help. That element could help keep it close, but I think they're ready to beat that too.
0: I've heard this conspiracy from Knicks fans already. It's already in the atmosphere.
3: And I don't believe that I'm a conspiracy theorist. I don't subscribe to many of them, but that's one that I'm like, and I don't think it's rigged, but I think it's one of those everybody understands the assignment, right? Like, let's make sure that we get a great game.
2: Game 7, baby.
1: Right? All
0: let's try to get to 7.
3: Let's at least make sure we get to 5. Right. Let's at least run this thing out through the rest of the week for sure. All right. Greg's going to hop in here. Coming up next, we'll do a little first pitch. And there's an interesting idea floating around there that sounds crazy, but I don't know, man. It's coming up next. It's DeMarco and Travis. Marks is here on a Monday on 710 ESPN.
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3: If I came in a tank top and dolphin shorts, you'd be like, what's up, dude? What's going on over there?
13: DeMarco and Travis continue.
1: I couldn't have been scareder. Is that a word?
3: More scared?
1: More scared.
7: Back to the guys.
3: All right, so the Dodgers beat the Angels 2 out of 3 this weekend, and they got clobbered yesterday, but they kind of squared the circle from last year where they lost all 6. They won 5 of 6 this year. Other than Roki being really, really good on, what was that?
14: That was on Friday.
3: Friday night. Was there anything else that you guys pulled out of that was particularly interesting?
0: Them scoring 9 runs in the first and then taking the rest of the night off on Saturday.
14: Someone pointed this out to me, and I totally forgot about it because I was at the game on Friday. The Miggy Rowe play was phenomenal. Going across, that's from second base, going across second base towards the shortstop, bare handing, throwing to first base, and then you have the Freddie stretch and almost being in the splits. That was phenomenal.
1: That pulled that.
3: Yeah,
1: that went off Rookie's glove.
3: Yeah.
1: What a play!
3: I think most people understand that, but if you're just even a little bit curious, go out to a baseball diamond, like a high school field. And realize how far of a throw that is and start running towards the left field corner and try to throw it over to first base. Yeah, it is a mile long.
0: I mean, because your momentum is going the opposite direction of where the throw is going. Yeah, everything. I love good middle infield play. That was just so much fun to watch.
3: Unbelievable.
1: Just
3: right.
1: Don't fall in love with the bare hander.
14: I mean, sometimes you have to. Yeah, you have no. You don't do it on purpose.
1: It was great, but don't fall in love.
3: It was the only chance.
14: It still had to be challenged. He only got it by an inch.
3: It was close. Okay. Thank God for replay. By the way, I'm so glad that we have that.
14: Oh, yeah.
3: Daryl Isonga probably feels differently. He had a rough day
0: yesterday.
3: Yeah,
0: man.
3: Not good.
14: All these guys are having rough days consistently.
3: Yeah. Well, look, but you know what? When it comes to the ABS stuff, I don't even blame them.
14: Some of them are like right on the margins.
3: I understand that. But the ball's going 100 miles an hour almost every time now with massive lateral movement.
1: Yeah.
3: And you're telling me you can tell whether that clipped the corner or not?
14: Yeah, no.
3: No chance.
14: Those ones, I never get upset about those. Like the woman that was on Friday, she was really good.
1: And once
14: that she missed, it was like, okay, I get that, you know?
1: What was the weird one where it was a check swing? But it was ABS.
0: Yesterday where, it looked like one of the Angels, Nick Madrigal maybe.
1: Yeah.
0: Looked like he swung the bat, and somehow he got the ABS challenge it, and then he ended up getting a walk. And I'm like, that
3: was that 14-pitch at-bat. They've got to change the game
1: weird.
3: For sure.
1: If you swing the bat, that's it.
0: That should,
3: should be.
14: Correct.
1: Oh, okay. Yeah. Is that not in print somewhere?
3: You can't challenge that. So if they ruled he didn't swing, he didn't swing.
1: One of those
3: you
1: stupid
3: can't,
1: things. Okay.
3: They're working on that challenge in the minors.
14: Which I hate that, by the way. In the minors, I hate that. Marcus and I have talked about it. It's an imaginary line that you don't have any control over whatsoever. And everybody's different.
3: Here's the thing. I agree with what you said. I think you're right with what you said. But if we quantify it, it's no longer an imaginary line. There will be a line. And we can tell with the benefit of the computers and the cameras whether or not you cross. Right now, it is arbitrary. It's with intent to swing. But if you say, change the rule to 45 degrees... 0.1 is a swing, and 45 degrees or less is not, and the computer can tell like that. Why not?
14: Nah, I don't know. Like it's because it's the intent part. The word intent.
3: Well, they'll change the rule.
14: Yeah.
3: If it's past this.
14: If you change the rule, then fine.
0: They'll just change the rule eventually.
3: Yeah. All right. So let's go to this. Mr. Beast may be interested in buying the Angels. I want to read you guys a tweet.
14: I love this, by the way.
3: It says, some crazy teams flying around Minor League Stadium today. Take this with a grain of salt, but I've heard that a potential suitor for the Angels, someone who has been wanting to buy them for a few years, is the YouTuber Mr. Beast.
1: All right.
3: Okay. I don't know anything about Mr. Beast other than he's very, very rich.
1: Yeah,
3: okay.
1: Does a lot of good.
3: Yeah. And I know that he like kind of does like stunts and games to get people to watch
4: his
3: channel.
4: Mr. Beast games.
3: Right.
14: Yeah. The Beast games, that's something that he does on Amazon, but he's also done a whole bunch of other things.
1: And
14: so,
1: Travis, they're pretty interesting.
3: Okay, I'm not saying they're not. Like I said, I don't know anything about him other than he's a YouTuber and he's got a ton of money and he's very, very good at capturing people's attention.
1: Mm-hmm.
3: Okay, that's what I'm aware he's good at. Artie Moreno is not good at capturing people's attention.
14: Well, he's lowered beer prices.
1: Well, he's got people's attention. He's got people's attention.
0: Not for the right reason.
1: Not for the right reason. But he got your attention.
3: This idea by a YouTuber, like, who cares whether he knows baseball or not? He knows promotions. You can hire baseball people.
1: Yeah.
3: You can hire scouts. You can hire general managers. You can, but that guy has an intrinsic ability to get people's attention. And now, maybe it would get goofy at some point or not, but I mean, are they not? Maybe they're not goofy, but they're just bad right now. Like, on its surface, it seems like a terrible idea until you really stop and think and say, would it be any worse?
14: I mean, you don't normally know who owners do anyway. Like, when they buy a team, there's some that you do, like Mark Walter. You know he has Guggenheim and different things. But, like, Mark Cuban, had you heard of Mark Cuban before he bought the Dallas Mavericks? Did you know what he did? Do you know how he got his money? I mean, I think we know what he does now. But the fact is, when he bought the Mavericks, he had no clue what he was doing.
3: A rich young guy,
14: yeah. And that's what Jimmy Donaldson or Mr. Beast is. So I used to watch all of his videos. I thought he was really, really entertaining. I think, DeMarco, you were saying it. He used to give away houses for a dollar. He'd hold up a sign and say, this house is being sold for a dollar. And if you drove up to the house and gave a dollar, the house was yours. That's how he did. This is what he did in like North Carolina or wherever he was from. And a bunch of stuff like that. So, I mean, look, I don't care who you are. If you've got money, if you're going to put money into the team, if you're going to try to make them competitive and you hire the right people, who cares what you do?
1: Well, what if he tries to bring in, like, more bananas stuff?
14: Savannah Bananas, within
0: the game of the...
1: What do you call that? Novelties, gimmicks, whatever?
3: Yeah.
0: I mean, look, I wouldn't be surprised if he does this, right? If this were to happen, who knows? Angel Stadium might have more of a minor league kind of feel to it. I mean, obviously the product on field is still Major League Baseball.
3: That's it.
0: But I mean, you know, would you be surprised if they have some sort of version of a dizzy bat race with people like, you know,
3: no.
14: What's wrong with
0: mascot,
14: that?
0: No. Mascot
2: fun, okay.
0: In the outfield.
3: Well, that's the thing. Like the bananification of it. Like to use
1: great
3: the
1: word.
3: Okay.
1: Yeah.
3: They can't banana ball the baseball because it's against the rules.
1: Yeah. Right.
3: But you can banana the blank out of it.
1: You can sideshow it.
3: By making people the Angel fans that exist that are baseball fans are
0: probably
3: mortified by the prospect of this.
0: Yes.
3: But guys, if this guy is really good at drawing attention, if that means more people come through, if that means more people are excited, and that means that more people want to come and play for them, and you can sign free agents, and you actually take some of these resources that this person would have, reinvest them back into the team, let baseball people make baseball decisions weird in Anaheim, but let them do that. And he's just in charge of running the circus. That's not what's on the field. I've heard way worse ideas.
0: You've got to figure out how to draw attention away from the Dodgers. And you're not going to do it. Not in the short term with your on-field product. You're like, at least in the short term, your roster is not anywhere close to what that is. So you do have to provide an alternative. At least right now, your alternative is, can we create a product that is entertaining, that is going to draw families in, right? Especially, look, you're going to get how many tourists from going to Disneyland across the freeway? Mm. Hey, you know what? Why don't you come to the Angels game, too, while you're in town?
3: See what Mr. Beast has in town.
0: Let's go see. Like, hey, we got a night off. Let's go over see the Angels play and see what's going on here. So like we're not over at Disneyland all day long. Like there is a market for that potentially.
14: They're gonna be doing things in between innings where like they're just giving away money because that's what he somehow does. They're gonna find some way to do that. I mean, he did.
1: You know what I bet he does. He makes concessions free, or parking
0: or at least,
1: is free,
0: or at least discounted.
14: He might do something like that for a little while. I mean, who knows what it is?
1: Beer is free to me.
14: I look at Mr. Beast and everything that I see that he touches turns into gold. Look. I mean, DeAndre mentioned the Beast Games. They gave away $10 million in that first season. They did the next season. They did two of them. I think he gave away $5 million there. Like, he's giving away money. He's doing everything that he does is the right thing to do.
1: It looks so, like it. Yeah.
14: I mean, he has a model that works maybe for YouTube. But if you have the money, if you have the expenditures,
1: that's all that matters.
14: Go do it.
1: It's the only rock and roll owner I knew before Mark Cuban, and we got to know him after he owned the team. Was Pat Croce. Remember, he
3: would suspend
1: from the roof and come down.
3: In Philly.
1: And he was the guy that out in front. Yeah. I could see Mr. Beast being that guy. He's above the team.
3: Get people to talk about your team. Get people to come into the ballpark. Yeah. Get people to do something other than, can you believe that this guy is doing this bad of a job with this team? And that's the only time already. There's protests, there's rats, there's possums, there's like that. That's all we talk about, and why Mike Trout doesn't want to leave. Those are the topics that we've talked about for years.
14: For 10, 15 years. Yeah. And by the way, if Mr. Beast does buy it, right, he's going to bring in that YouTube crowd. The millions and millions of people that consume his content will go to Angels games.
1: You know what he should
14: and
1: do?
14: And like that's money that's coming in every single time.
3: Theoretically, yeah. Could be put back into the baseball team.
14: Right,
1: his
14: exactly.
1: First hire should be John Boy.
14: To do what?
1: Run baseball,
0: social
1: whatever.
0: Stuff.
1: Do stuff.
14: Just to read lips.
1: Well, who cares? I need to know.
3: Look, I love John Boy, but I need to know what he's going to do.
14: What is your job, John Boy?
3: We've been through enough general managers down there. Like, he doesn't get to do baseball.
1: But Travis,
3: stuff.
1: Is there any reason why the Angels should be this bad?
3: Of course.
1: It's
3: not.
1: California baseball. Yeah. You should not be this bad.
14: And they spend, too.
1: That's what I mean. Yes.
14: Where are you looking at?
0: I'm looking up some old videos of Mr. Beast. There's one here. I ate the world's largest slice of pizza.
14: Yeah.
0: Why couldn't you just pick a fan and have, you know, put them out in the outfield, have them like mowing down on this piece, and like you just check back in.
1: There you go.
0: Yep. Every inning or so, you just check back, see how far you are.
14: Could totally do it.
3: What is one of the rubs that you hear too? And by the way, I push back on this. I think this is more apocryphal than it's actually true. Kids don't watch baseball anymore. Yes, they do.
0: If you go to a baseball game,
3: there's a ton of kids in the ballpark because dads take kids to baseball games.
1: Right.
3: It's fun.
1: Ohtani's made baseball cool again.
3: They fall in love with baseball.
1: Yeah.
3: But let's just, for the sake of the conversation, say you want to get some people that may not be interested in baseball to come into the ballpark, do the pizza thing.
0: Yep.
3: Do some goofy game off to the side. The baseball people in your crowd will hate it, but there'll also be 30 extra thousand

0: being where they are and not needing it versus being an Angel fan where there's a chance you're there to see the other team.
1: Yes.
0: You know, you probably showed up to buy a ticket to see the other team.
2: Right.
0: You know?
3: No, I'm just looking at it. Do you guys know that Mr. Beast is actually a really good baseball player in high school?
2: No, I didn't know that.
3: Yeah. Apparently, his career average in batting was a .424. His on-base percentage was over .500.
2: Wow.
3: 81 hits, 65 RBIs, and 25 doubles.
0: What are you thinking?
2: He's going to play.
4: No. I'm going to need to know who's playing.
3: He played school in North Carolina.
4: I got news
2: North Carolina, yeah.
4: He was not in the CIF Southern section
0: No, he was not.
2: Otherwise, he'd be in the majors right now. Or at least in the minors.
4: I'm not saying he can't play. What I'm saying is those numbers are so good, I'm just wondering.
0: Who are you playing against?
4: Yeah. Who's throwing that ball?
0: I'm 27-0 with 27 knockouts.
4: Yeah.
0: Against who?
4: Oh, yeah.
2: Finish off for me. If I'm the Angels, I absolutely look into this. And if it makes sense and gives him billions of dollars, do it.
4: He's not going. He's leaving that place horizontal.
2: I know.
4: He's not leaving.
2: He's not going to do it.
4: He's not leaving it. He's crazy not to.
2: He's
4: not selling that. If he was going to sell the team, he would have sold it by now.
2: He's had guys like Joe Lacob saying, like, oh, I want to buy it.
4: It's got to be one of the most underutilized assets in professional sports because of where it is. Now, the stadium is not a great stadium experience, but you can fix that. That just takes money.
0: Yeah. Yes.
4: Just build a new one. You know, that's not super complicated.
1: Not be bad here.
4: Well, in their defense, they only had Ohtani and Trout together for 6 years and never got anywhere.
2: They didn't go to the playoffs.
4: No, you keep saying that. You're missing the bigger part. They never had a winning record.
0: It's worse than that.
4: Like, the playoffs, you have to win.
2: They go and get their hand in hand.
4: No, you can make the playoffs at 82-80.
2: Yeah.
4: They never had a winning record. Ever.
2: Yeah, so bad.
0: Unbelievable. Didn't Clayton Kershaw have more postseason hits than Mike Trout?
4: Oh, God, I'm sure he does.
2: Well, Trout has one.
4: Trout has one.
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4: Yeah. So, Kershaw.
2: It was a home run. Does that count?
4: Yeah, Trout leads in homers.
2: Right.
4: Oh, my goodness. So far side.
0: Let's
4: coming
0: go.
4: Up next. It's DeMarco and Trav, ESPN LA.
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0: How long are we on? Did this go off on the radio?
3: No, absolutely not.
0: I hope not.
3: Absolutely not.
0: Oh my God, Travis, we'd be in trouble.
4: Some of us.
0: No, we would be in trouble. You better back me up. Speaking of that, guys, I don't know, fellas. Ever since Myles Garrett joined this football team, when I go out in public, and I'm always out, you know me, Trav, I love to talk to people. I talk to everyone. Marcus, I, I, I, I'm at a stoplight. Roll down the window. Let's have a conversation. That's how we do. Grocery store.

0: store, soccer fields, mini camps, everything, especially the gym. You know what I'm hearing more and more now? How are we going to be next year? How are we going to do, Farr? Hey, D-Farr, what's up? How are we going to be this year? How are we?
1: Yeah.
0: We.
1: Yeah.
0: The operative board.
1: People love a winner,
0: DeMarco. They sure do. They really do. It's so funny, but I do love it. I don't think I've ever been in this situation before to where you're actually trying to get people on board.
1: Uh-huh.
0: You know, UW had its fan base.
1: Sure.
0: When we started being good, they just kind of came back.
1: Yeah.
0: Rams fans, same thing, I guess.
1: Yeah, they're gone a long time. They're working their way back, and they've done a great job.
0: I guess St. Louis was a little artificial because we had moved, and we weren't very good. We moved and had a guaranteed fan base. They were already there. We didn't have
1: St. Louis?
0: In St. Louis.
1: Yeah.
0: We didn't have to build them, but I don't remember people starting to, I guess I'd never been on the ground floor of people starting to say we. It's starting to happen more and more and more. I keep saying I see more Rams merch everywhere.
1: You know what's funny? I agree with you.
0: Yeah.
1: Like, I'm pretty aware of when I see it, because like let's be honest, when you see a Dodger or a Laker thing, it's just kind of, you know, you don't clock it.
0: The car flags, the license plate,
1: the Rams stuff is like, oh,
0: it pops. Yeah, it shows up.
1: It pops because it's just not as common.
0: And it looks like, I guess, it looks natural on people. It doesn't look like you're a bandwagon guy. It looks like you're involved.
1: Yeah,
0: I got just leaving UFC Torrance this morning. This dude was wearing a Dodger hat and he had the Tokyo flag on it.
1: Yeah.
0: Yeah, so he's a real Dodger fan. He talks Dodger baseball, but he says on the way out, how are we going to be? And I said, who are you talking about? The Rams, man. How are we going to be? I'm like, we're going to be pretty damn good. You know, get ready for that stuff. But it did remind me of just back in the day. I wish that I could actually go out and do something, because teams with expectations. Let me jump to this real quick. The expectations of a sports team. I should have had this ready. My fault. Hold on one second. And it had me thinking of teams that had to perform under intense expectations and how they did.
1: Well, more expectations than anybody else coming into this season.
0: Big time.
1: Yeah.
0: Absolutely big time. I think I lost that. Oh, here we go. Okay. Top 10 sports teams that had the most expectation on them out of the gate, where a championship was the only thing that would have satisfied.
1: Championship or bust.
0: If they didn't, it would have been a disappointment. Let's start at number 10. Number 10. The United States men's Olympic basketball team, the Dream Team.
1: Sure.
2: Okay.
0: Back in the day, was there any other basketball team in the world that had more pressure on them to bring back the gold?
2: Yeah, but that team was so much better than everybody else that, like, yeah, there was pressure, but there was, you never at any point really thought they were going to lose.
1: I would argue that the pressure on subsequent NBA teams was greater than on that 92. That 92 team, they could have played 100 Olympic games. They wouldn't have lost the game, much less had a game within 25 points.
0: But that's the thing. Anything less than a gold was a disappointment.
1: I think it still is, but the field's gotten much closer, and I think that people's expectations haven't changed with the reality of how close it's gotten.
0: Yeah. Okay, number 9, I think you can pick this for multiple years. Alabama Crimson Tide football.
2: Sure. Yeah.
0: Way back when the SEC was dominant, especially Alabama had all the best athletes,
1: mm-hmm.
0: they were expected to win. If anybody scored more than 14 points, it was a failure.
1: I think you're right.
0: Yeah. They went undefeated, won a national championship. The Miami Heat with LeBron James, the Heatles.
1: Yeah. Well, especially after LeBron did his not one, not two, not three.
0: right,
1: for sure.
0: Let's see. The Tampa Bay Buccaneers when they signed Brady, that's kind of a weak one, but
1: that one doesn't.
0: Yeah, but it was an all-in expectation.
2: I don't think it was an expectation.
1: I'm with you.
0: But it was all-in expectation. You got Brady.
1: It was all-in, but had they not won the Super Bowl, I don't think everybody's going, that was a catastrophe. It was just didn't work.
0: Okay. This is good. The Kansas City Chiefs. When they entered as defending champs with Mahomes, everyone expected another Super Bowl, and they delivered.
1: Yep.
0: New England Patriots, you can put the same thing in there.
1: I agree.
0: Right?
2: Any number
0: anytime.
2: Of years. Yeah.
0: Here's number 4. The Los Angeles Lakers led by Shaq and Kobe.
1: Sure.
0: You think so? Dominated the playoffs 15-1.
1: Once they had won their first one, it was kind of like, okay, there's the bar. You either clear it or you fail.
2: I mean, you had the 15-1. I mean, the year that we just thought, are they going to sweep through this entire thing? Allen Iverson willed the Sixers to a win.
1: One. Yeah.
0: This is interesting because of team that they did not put in the top 10. Number 3 is the Yankees. Heavy World Series favorites, won 114 regular season games, and then the title. What was that?
1: Yeah.
0: What year was that?
1: 99,
0: I believe. Okay. There was a lot of pressure.
1: 2000, maybe? Something like that.
2: Well, their third year they won in a row.
1: They won like 86 games.
2: They won like 86 games. They didn't win a lot of games.
0: Okay. Chicago Bulls is number two. With Michael Jordan back full-time,
1: sure.
0: expectations were through the roof.
1: Sure.
0: They won 72 games and a championship, and that rolls right into number one. Funny, who's not mentioned? The number one team on this list, the Golden State Warriors. 2016-2017, added Kevin Durant to a 73-win core. They were expected to win, and they did. The one omission on there is...
1: The Dodgers?
0: The current Dodgers, yeah. The
1: Correct me if I'm wrong, because I don't remember all 10 you said, but there's not a single... Oh, the Yankees were on
0: there. The Yankees are on there.
1: I was going to say, baseball, it's just... I think people inherently understand the randomness of a short series in baseball. That the bad team... Baseball is the only sport where the far inferior team will win about 40% of the time.
0: This is true.
1: It's just, that's the only sport where that happens.
0: The Angels just won one in the series.
1: Yeah. I mean, and again, the Angels went 6-0 against the Dodgers last year.
0: Right.
1: Never mind one. They beat them six times in a row. It's just weird.
0: The pressure is ginormous on this team.
1: Absolutely.
0: To win a World Series.
1: Oh,
0: I thought they would be on the list. I was shocked they weren't on there.
2: I feel like there's pressure. I think there's expectation. I think because they got two in a row, I think some of that is off again. I think, you know, if they win it, great. If they don't, there'll be disappointment, but I don't think it's this season was a failure.
1: Nobody's calling for somebody's head if they don't win the World Series. No,
0: Well, the point was there's so much pressure on the Rams, and I like it. I love it. And the cool thing is, so do they.
1: Yeah, I'm with you because I think that the guys that are going to be the recipients of the vast majority of that pressure, Sean McVay, Matthew Stafford, Puka Nacua,
0: Myles Garrett,
1: like those, they're fine.
0: Yeah.
1: They're not going to wilt under the pressure of all that.
0: I was so happy he threw a strike on the first pitch.
1: You know what?
0: I was so happy. Please don't 50 cent this thing.
1: We're going to talk about that coming up. Tune in tonight for the Road to the Cup after the NBA Finals Game 3 on ESPN LA. Dave Denholm, Mario Ruiz bring you previews, analysis, and reaction from soccer's biggest tournament and its biggest matchups. Cheer with the entire Mercado all tournament long. Mercado Gonzalez, where every match tastes better.
0: I got one more thing. DeAndre, real quick. You're the fashionista of the joint. So are tight clothes in again for men?
2: No.
0: Really?
2: Not tight clothes, no. We're in that era right now with baggy clothes.
0: Okay, so
2: baggy
0: baggy jeans. Okay, I'm a little off schedule with the gym, right? So this bunch of people I don't know. Swole up dude, kind of Mike Troutish.
1: Okay.
0: Right? So I saw him finish about 30 minutes of his workout because he was there before me. Goes to the shower, comes out 40 minutes later. He must be a car dealer. He had the car dealer slacks on with the polo.
1: Okay.
0: But they were skin tight, bro.
1: Yeah.
0: They looked like baseball pants.
1: Was he fit?
0: Super fit.
1: Okay.
0: Like, you could see all the muscles.
1: Okay.
0: I'm like,
2: why he was basically just flexing.
0: Right, but when did that come back in style?
1: It never was in style in certain homes, like mine.
0: You cough, your pants are going to rip. That's how
3: a lot of guys still rock that, especially, like, in business attire. They have the tight. Like
1: there's tailored and then there's tight. Like, I'm okay with tailored, but tight is...
0: But this was tailored and tight.
2: The thing with tailored, like, when you get your suits tailored, that means you have to maintain a certain body type or a certain weight for a while, because I've had some tailored suits, and then you put on a few pounds, and it doesn't fit quite the same as it did
0: Marcus,
2: when you first got
0: it done.
2: Marcus,
0: I had 50K of stuff I could not wear in my closet. Because they were tailored for 280. And I was not 280.
1: Do you still have them?
0: Yes, I'm not giving up on them.
1: I know.
0: I don't care how out of style they are.
1: We might have come around the block again. They might be back in style
0: but
1: again.
0: But I got some Steve Harvey's 6, 7, 8 button stuff. That ain't
1: Yeah, you might be out of luck there.
2: That's done.
3: Let it go.
0: I might.
1: All right, we're talking first pitch for Myles Garrett. That's coming up next. It's DeMarco and Trav. Marcus is here on a Monday on 710 ESPN.
4: 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He's 7'5", don't make yourself 6'5". 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
6: Los Angeles, your Rams have reloaded, and they're ready to kick off their 2026 campaign. Reigning Defensive Player of the Year Myles Garrett joins reigning MVP Matthew Stafford to lead the Rams into massive matchups against the Bills.
7: Travis Rogers.
0: It's a quarter zip. We've had these forever.
1: You and I have been wearing these for 30 years.
7: Back to DeMarco and Travis.
1: DeMarco, I know you told me the answer to this. You have or have not been to MSG? Madison Square Garden.
0: I have.
1: You have.
0: For a fight and a wrestling match.
1: Okay.
0: Not a Knicks game.
1: Yeah, no. Marcus and I were just talking a little bit during the break. Neither one of us have been. And nope. That place is going to be
0: nuts
1: tonight.
0: The craziest, and it was the craziest, it was New York had finally let the UFC go there.
1: Oh, right.
0: And McGregor was there.
1: Okay.
0: So it was an absolute madhouse. I can only imagine what it's going
1: to
0: be like
1: packed
0: tonight.
1: To the Raptors.
0: Oh, my God, everywhere.
1: Yeah.
0: Inside, outside, it reminded me of Nebraska.
3: Not outside.
0: There were more people outside than inside. It's like, my God, this is a whole party.
1: D, have you been there?
2: I have not been to the
1: Laura,
2: garden.
1: Laura, what about you? I know you've bounced around a little bit.
3: I
1: caught you with your mouth full. Sorry about that.
3: I know. I love ice. Sorry. So I have been around it. I've never gone inside.
1: Yeah. Like you mentioned, because President Trump is going to attend the game tonight, there's security, you know, increases and routing
0: party,
1: around.
0: Yeah, you can't party outside.
2: No right. Watch party.
1: Oh, so we'll man. See. We'll see
3: it's
1: whether or not they get in.
2: They were saying it's like TSA. They're telling people to get there 2.5 hours in advance of tip off.
1: I would do everything I can to accommodate their request, but how many people have the option of doing that?
2: Right.
1: Like, so a lot of people are coming from work and everything else. I mean,
0: if the president wants to go, he goes. Just don't tell anybody. All of a sudden be there.
2: Just show up.
0: Right.
2: It's like, surprise.
1: Whoa.
0: And then do the security on the way out.
1: Yeah.
0: Just don't tell anybody.
2: I've seen the pictures, like, you know, Wimby is getting wanded, like you know, going through. I saw a picture of Wimby.
1: Come on, man.
2: Arms out, you know, security with the wand. Like,
0: wow.
1: That is long-term planning if Wimby's in on this.
0: Wow.
1: Right. That is some really thinking
0: of that.
1: Here's what we're going to do.
0: Oh,
1: dude, Spike's got the Knicks colored suit on and the hat. He's all
3: he's
1: in.
3: He's ready.
0: Bro, how old is Spike? Spike is up there, right?
1: Look it up, Laura.
2: He's going to be right close to 70, right?
1: I'm going
2: to
1: guess 71.
2: Yeah, maybe.
1: I'll guess 71.
2: About right.
0: See, that is why I'm pulling for the Knicks. Right there.
1: For
0: because
1: Spike?
0: Of Spike. Yeah, this is
1: they're going
0: his
1: old
0: last
1: school.
0: Best chance.
3: You guys want to know how old he is?
1: Yeah, sure. How old is he?
3: 69.
0: Yeah, all see? Right. Come on now. There you go.
2: Right.
0: I don't know how many movies he has left.
1: Yeah, no, Spike. You know what's fun about Spike? Spike's a real fan. Like, he's over the top, but you know it's coming from a real place.
0: Yes, I heard they won't let your boy buy courtside tickets.
1: Who's my boy?
0: Seinfeld.
1: Oh, really?
2: Oh, really?
0: Yeah, I just read that. It was a little thing. I was getting on the freeway. They said they would not allow him to buy courtside seats, and it's not a price thing. Like,
1: oh,
0: they don't want him there?
2: Well,
0: like, what happened?
1: I mean,
2: it's been almost 30 years since the show's been off the air, right? You know, you got to make room for Chalamet.
1: Really,
0: but he's
1: famous,
0: still Seinfeld.
1: Though.
0: Like, what do you
2: got to make room for Chalamet?
1: Chalamet is a much bigger name now.
0: Okay,
1: but like Ben is Ben Stiller more famous than Jerry Seinfeld right
2: That's
1: now?
2: A good question. I don't know.
1: Is Tracy Morgan more famous than Jerry
0: Tracy
1: Seinfeld
0: Morgan's
1: right now?
0: Tracy Morgan's got a show.
1: I know.
0: Going right now.
8: Yeah. Gotta keep Fat Joe happy, man.
0: Fat Joe.
3: Man,
0: New York!
3: Bad guy.
0: Oh, my God.
3: When I heard that, like, audio, I had to send it to you guys.
0: Yeah.
3: Because I'm like, if the Knicks lose, people are going to be blaming Fat Joe.
0: Of course.
2: I mean, Yankee fans already put it on Fat Joe after the World Series a couple
3: I'm
2: years
3: like,
2: ago.
3: Do you need another team to hate you, bruh? In your own, like...
2: Your own city?
3: The city? Come on now. Come just, on, Joe.
1: Look,
3: what are we doing?
1: Joe a bad mic. That was so much more a tech. Like, Joe's performance was not Ice Cube.
2: It's not
1: Ice
2: Cube.
1: Let's just put it like Ice Cube did a better job, better performance. But I felt like Ice Cube was put in a better position to succeed than Fat
2: Joe
1: was.
2: Also, Fat Joe didn't drop a ball in center field to spark a Dodger rally.
0: Might have helped, though. Oh, my God.
1: Yeah. I, you know, DeMarco, you put that thought in my head in the moment, and I've never forgotten it.
0: Aaron
1: Judge is one of the great players of the first quarter of the 21st century.
2: Mm-hmm.
1: And I think the first thing that's going to pop into a lot of people's head is that drop.
2: If he doesn't win a World Series, that's going to be the lasting memory of him. Buckner.
1: Yeah.
2: Yeah.
1: It's hard. And he's, what is it, three-time MVP, four-time MVP, something like that.
0: Scott Norwood.
1: So much better than those guys, though. He's better than Weber.
0: But this is what you remember.
1: Yeah.
0: You remember the one moment.
1: Ben Stiller got a seat. He's right there. He's courtside.
0: Speaking of Chalamet, I did see that Marty Supreme.
1: What'd you think?
0: I liked it.
1: That's the ping pong one, right?
2: I thought it was great.
0: It was really good. Yeah, I really

0: So we enjoyed that movie. All yes. Right. And he's pretty good. He's a pretty good actor.
1: Yeah, pretty good actor.
2: I'm trying to think what I've seen Chalamet in. I don't know.
0: Willy Wonka?
3: I saw the two Dune movies.
2: Missed both of those.
3: I'm trying to think what else I've seen.
2: Missed Wonka.
3: Then.
2: Did not see that.
0: Probably nothing yet.
2: Yeah.
0: Yeah.
2: Didn't see the Dylan movie.
3: Nope. No, I didn't see that.
0: Saw that one too. Yeah. I forgot that was him.
2: Oh,
0: yeah.
2: You're like Timothy Chalamet's biggest fan.
0: Well, I didn't see him when they came out. Yeah.
4: You and Momo.
0: I didn't see him when they came out. I'm not buying tickets like I'm to an opening weekend.
2: It's okay to be a Chalamet fan.
0: I just saw Marty Supreme like 2 days ago. That movie's been out for
2: a while. Like, it's fine. There's nothing wrong with being a Chalamet fan.
4: Be proud.
2: Fine. Yeah, my goodness.
4: Be proud.
2: I didn't know this was a sensitive subject.
4: Why are you sweating so much?
0: It's, I don't know. It is.
2: Crank that down. You're,
4: no,
2: it's
4: either hot. That or so that workout in here.
2: Well, you did 100 miles on the VersaClimber
3: today.
2: Yeah,
0: I don't think I properly hydrated on the way up.
3: Everest on the VersaClimber. What are you doing?
4: Everybody keeps the people were asking the YouTube, and I hadn't noticed until this segment that keep wiping.
0: I've been hanging out with Michael Irvin. I'm just kidding.
2: I did notice that you were a little diaphoretic, but...
0: What?
2: That means sweaty.
0: Oh.
2: I watch a lot of Emergency from the 70s, and that's why, because I had it on the other day.
3: On MeTV?
2: Yes, I do, on MeTV.
0: Yes.
2: And like the patient, 31-year-old diaphragm, and like said to Susan, who's my wife's an ICU nurse, I'm like, what the hell does that mean? She goes, it just means sweaty.
0: Sweaty. Okay.
2: Yeah, I'm like, I'm throwing that in there. But you were... diaphoretic during crosstalk. It's stuffy in here.
0: I worked out. We had, this is from the flag football team. So we had pictures, mini camp. So I don't think I'm properly hydrated. Plus, I went back to Dunkin' Donuts.
2: Oh, how did it work out this time?
0: We're all good. We're all good.
2: All right. Yeah. So Myles Garrett's first pitch. Good job. Like, number one, I like anybody that's out there. And you can tell Myles Garrett has played baseball, played catch. Like, he didn't. Sometimes you can tell, like, oh, boy, I don't know if that guy's ever had a baseball in his hand before. And it came out, and it looked good, and he threw it really, really hard. I would have liked to have seen him get on the rubber. I think he was in front of the rubber. Mm-hmm. But
0: don't get hurt, man.
2: But I still, he's fine. But get on the rubber.
0: That's that mound is higher than you think. I don't want that guy falling off a mound and landing on his left leg.
2: I feel
0: like
2: he can get 23 sacks. Look, I'm not asking him to go Yamamoto and throw it 100 miles an hour.
3: No, you're not trying to get you, through the left-handed part of the lineup. Like,
2: right.
0: Just saying. But what did you think of the shirt?
4: I liked it.
0: Me too. I
2: thought it was a good kind of, because he's not new to L.A. He's new to an L.A.
0: He's
2: team.
0: Always here.
2: Yeah, that's what I mean. Like, I think he just understands the currency of the city, and wearing anything Kobe Bryant related is going to get you almost universal acclaim. It's just it's an easy way to kind of signal, hey man, I'm here.
3: Yeah. So I get it. I understand he was definitely trying to play up to an LA audience. And I know that he's always here. Like, I know I've seen him at a ton of Laker games. That's not a surprise. I do always find it weird though when guys go to a new city and immediately start rocking the gear of the local baseball team or NBA team or whatever. Like, I remember Matt Ryan gets to Atlanta. He's a guy who's from, I think, the Philly area. He went to Boston College.
2: Yeah.
3: He starts wearing Braves gear. And I'm like, dude, here's the thing. If you're playing well, the Falcons fans are going to love you. If you throw four picks, they're not going to care that you're wearing a Braves hat in your postgame press conference.
2: You're right. And I'm not arguing with you, but... I love that Matthew Stafford wears a Dodger hat when he does his press conference.
3: Yeah.
2: I absolutely love that. And Matthew Stafford is from Texas, went to Georgia, played in Detroit.
3: Yeah.
2: And like, there's now Kershaw connection. Obviously, there's something there, but it just kind of says, hey, I'm here. I'm rooting for the same stuff you guys are rooting for. It works on me. That particular one works on me.
0: I like it. I'm just with Myles Garrett. You're being invited by the Dodgers to throw out the first pitch.
2: Yeah.
0: You're probably going to wear their gear.
2: Yeah.
3: Oh, yeah, I mean? For sure.
0: Yeah. I don't think it was pandering, and I don't think the Browns or Cleveland should be upset by that.
2: No.
0: That's the thing that bothers
2: me.
0: When you spend so long in one city and then you get traded or you go to another team and all of a sudden you forget where you come from.
2: Yeah. If LeBron James, the day after the decision, had showed up at a Marlins game in head-to-toe Marlins gear,
0: right.
2: It'd be like, hey, slow down.
0: You're pandering. Right.
2: Slow down. Because, this is not good, but... This felt appropriate.
3: I also care not at all what the Browns think about this whole thing. Like, you've been stuck in reverse for 30 years.
0: Okay, maybe not the Browns, but the Cleveland Browns fans. like you didn't just thumb your nose at him by
2: traded. He didn't burn the place down on the way out the door.
0: True. Yeah. Because I'm sure there's some stuff with him and with Cleveland Indians stuff on too. Yeah.
4: Oh, I don't know. But he did, you know, when he threw out the first pitch, he was asked and he said, shoot, I've had love for Kobe since I was a kid.
0: There you go.
4: I remember playing NBA Jam back in the day and playing with the Lakers because I was such a big Kobe fan. I used to wear the short fro just like Kobe, and that love has been there ever since. So when he came out, I loved it. Like, I saw it and I was like, oh, he understood the assignment. I love the shirt. Some people are kind of like, but there's always those haters that are going to question the motive of why he's doing things. Like, for me, it came off, I don't know him, but it came off genuine. Like, that particular shirt, too, just Kobe with the LA hat, like, it just, it was, like, top-notch.
0: If Kobe was a defensive end in the NFL, it probably would look like him.
2: Yeah, I mean, look, you said it a second, or maybe, Marcus, you said it. If Myles Garrett goes out there and plays like Myles Garrett, we're going to love him.
0: Right.
2: If he goes out there, and I can't imagine the scenario where he wouldn't play well, but if he went out there and it was underwhelming, then it's going to be like, there's no T-shirt you can put on that people are going to be like, better. I love that guy. Right. It's going to be, you know, play well, we love you. Don't play well. It's like, what's going on over there? That's just the nature
0: of it. I saw the odds for defensive player of the year, and he's right at the
3: top. And first, he's got to be the runaway leader, I think, right now.
0: Like,
3: right?
0: Myles Garrett playing with a lead for 15 weeks.
2: Next to Aaron Donald.
0: Hopefully. Hopefully. Maybe. Who knows? But even without him playing with a lead, he's good enough to dominate by himself.
4: Hey, Aaron, Miles is better than you.
2: Like you said.
0: Saying that.
2: Right.
0: Saying that.
2: You said, I was talking on my Rams podcast this morning, like I quoted you, I gave you credit, that there aren't enough guys. Like, you can't block that.
0: No.
2: You don't have people.
0: No.
2: Like, you can't block
0: that
2: up.
0: If you put Aaron and him out there, you don't have enough. Yeah. Or forget your tight ends. Yeah. They're staying in.
2: On both sides.
0: Right. Yeah. And the back.
2: All right. The countdown is on. 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They're going to be live noon to 3. 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Got a little last man standing. I do have a good last man standing. And I read something with the Thunder today that made me go, That's coming up next. It's DeMarco and Trav. Marcus is here on a Monday on 710 ESPN.
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12: This is the afternoon show with DeMarco and Travis.
13: I love a good fruity cocktail.
0: Yeah.
13: Oh, yeah.
14: You look like a fruity cocktail guy.
0: I will have one.
12: DeMarco and Travis is on right now.
15: Remember them hard days up in that kitchen.
13: I know this guy. One is getting
0: all the chicken. I love that line. If you walk out the door, I ain't chasing. Love that. That would be my negotiating tactic if I was a team against a player. If you walk out the door, I ain't chasing.
2: What if it was Aaron Donald?
0: I would run as fast as I could. I would tackle you. Please come back.
2: If that's Shohei Ohtani, I'm going to
0: chasing
2: the damn door. Yeah,
0: this is true.
2: That's happening for sure. You were telling a story during the break, DeMarco. We're watching the pregame show for the NBA Finals, which is coming up about an hour from right now. They've got Patrick Ewing on the set. They're showing some of the old Nick, Greg, Kiki Vandeweghe's in the house. Larry Johnson's there. Tim Thomas is there, kind of going through some of those. You had to sit behind those guys at a fight?
0: Yes. So it was funny. So they had Shaq and Patrick Ewing on TV just now, 7-footers, right? And I remember this is the fight where Mike Tyson bit Holyfield's ears at the MGM.
2: Mm-hmm.
0: Remember how that turned? They turned into a melee, right?
2: It was wild.
0: We had great seats to that fight. I think we were 7 rows off ringside.
2: Okay.
0: On the media, not the media side, the celebrity side.
2: So media, you were here.
0: Yeah, like the TV shot.
2: Yeah.
0: We're in that shot.
2: Yeah.
0: We had excellent seats until morning, Ewing and Mutombo showed up and sat right in front of us.
2: Bill Walton didn't want to come?
0: No, the Georgetown three show up.
3: Like,
0: right,
3: you know?
0: 7-footers all in front of us. I went from great seats to this.
2: That sucks.
0: It does suck.
2: Like, those guys, obviously famous, they go where they want to go, but we got to put those guys at the back of that lower section.
0: Or split them up.
2: Because think about it, like, on the, for anybody that's never been to, like, a big fight like that, the ring is on, like, think of it like on the basketball court,
0: yes,
2: right? And then there's chairs all around it that are flat. They're not tiered like a stadium. So it's almost like you're at a wedding. So you're kind of like looking over the top of people.
0: Right.
2: You want to be a little higher than that, unless 7-footers or something.
0: And I was in the middle and they were in the middle. So there was nowhere for me to go. Like it was, can you please sit down or lean forward? Something, anything, please.
2: Yeah. And you got a classic moment, where an infamous moment, but you got a lousy fight.
0: A terrible fight.
2: Yeah.
0: Well, I hated it because Tyson lost. I was a Tyson fan.
2: Yeah.
0: I did not want Holyfield to win that fight.
2: He whipped him twice.
0: I would have bit Holyfield, too. All he dropped them headbutts on me.
2: Yeah.
0: Yeah, kicked him in the shins.
2: Well, he was whipping him.
0: He was beating him. He absolutely
2: picked him apart
0: he
2: in
0: did.
2: That first fight. And Mike is like, I don't want to do this again.
0: Nope.
2: Yeah.
0: Nope. The one guy he couldn't bully.
14: He buttoned me.
16: He keeps buttoning me, man. Look at my face. I got to go home and face my children. They're going to think I'm a monster.
2: Well, I mean, Mike worked out all right.
0: Yeah.
2: Mike. I was reading something about OKC today, and Sam Presti was defending Chet Holmgren and saying Chet's a part of our future. And, you know, basically, you know, that bad game or series or whatever. He's talking about SGA having to go up against 5 guys. And so basically, he was just kind of defending his guys. And then there was a lot in this piece about how they're going to have to get ready to pay this guy and that guy, and the bills are coming due on this incredibly deep, talented team. And it's the first, and this is, I'm well aware that this is too strong of a word to put on this, but the turmoil of the Thunder. They just failed. They have to pay guys. One of their centerpieces in Chet kind of got exposed. Now, maybe it's not permanent. Maybe it is. We'll see. Is this not the perfect time for the Lakers to come in and say, hey, listen, I know you got a lot coming up right here, but let me make you the Godfather offer. Tell me, in your wildest dreams, what would you like to have? And make that offer.
3: Yeah, why not?
2: Why not?
3: Why not? It's, you know, thunder and disarray, right? Like,
2: right, and they're not.
3: They're not.
2: But you know, why
3: just,
2: not now?
3: You're just doing a postmortem of what happened, yeah. And yeah, you know, a lot of times maybe you're feeling emotional. Maybe you're willing to pull the trigger on something that you wouldn't have otherwise. You know, like, after you get a couple months away and you have some clarity, you're probably not likely to make some kind of sort of crazy moves. Why not just kind of dive in there now? You know?
0: Very mafia-esque of you.
2: I'm just saying.
0: Yeah, I mean, the family's in disarray. You can pick up the crumbs.
3: How you got you? It's how you got Luca, right? You just sort of threw it out there.
2: And you can come to the real family. You can
0: there
2: come.
0: You, go.
2: You can come to one of the five families, not
0: New York.
2: One of the glorified crews that is out there. You know, that's out there doing their thing. This is we're one of the five families of the NBA.
0: Come who would you ask for if you're the Lakers? Who would you ask for?
2: Him.
0: Who?
2: Chet? No.
0: Oh, you would ask for Chet. Who?
2: Presti.
0: Oh, you want him.
2: I want him.
0: I thought he meant player.
2: No,
0: you
2: no,
0: want
2: no, no,
0: him.
2: I want
0: oh.
2: him.
3: Oh.
2: I want him
3: yeah.
2: because you're not going to. I mean, if you can get any of the players, great. But I want the guy that built that and built the Durant, Harden, Westbrook, Stephen Adams, Sam Perkins. I keep calling him Sam Perkins. Kendrick Perkins.
0: Yeah.
2: Like, I want the guy. He's built two heavyweight rosters in a relatively short period of time. I want that.
3: Do you have him work alongside Rob Pelinka? What's the hierarchy here?
2: The hierarchy is whatever Sam Presti wants it to be. If he wants somebody there like Rob Pelinka, great, we'll do that. If you would like me to remove him from the lake, we can do that too. Like, literally,
0: whack.
2: Tell me what you want, and you can have it.
0: He's got to go.
2: Like, there is nothing that's off the table here. Like we've talked about, nobody on this roster is untouchable. If you feel like if you need to move any of these guys to get what you've done over there again, let's go do it right now. Let's get it started. And I'm willing to stand in front of you for the next 3 or 4 years if that's what it takes to get this thing going.
0: I feel you.
2: But let's go do it.
0: I think he'd say no because he's going to want
2: probably
0: to finish the job there. Like we're
2: has
0: not,
2: he not already?
0: I can't leave on that.
2: They won the title last year.
0: I know, but I can't leave on that. I'd have to go back at it again. Now, if I fall short again,
4: come to the Lakers and do it.
0: Yeah, that's what I mean. If I fall short again, then I'd listen. But I would make the offer if I'm the Lakers.
2: Yeah.
0: I would definitely put a bug in his ear. But if I'm him, I would like, can you wait a year? And then I'll show up. Maybe.
2: Yeah. Look,
0: yeah,
2: if that's the response, great.
0: Let me finish this year.
2: I would literally be standing in his driveway for the next 365 days waiting for the year to go
0: You're
2: by
0: smart.
2: And say, okay, there you go. You ready now?
3: The first thing that comes to mind is it's sort of different, but maybe not. It's the Dodgers luring Andrew Friedman away from the Rays.
2: I don't think it's different at all.
3: It's the same. You know, it's Mark Walter. It's Guggenheim. It's going out and, I mean, because Andrew Friedman had built something pretty special in Tampa with very limited resources.
2: Which, by the way, continues to produce
3: that
2: really good
3: still
2: players.
3: Going.
2: Yes.
3: You know, but you're the Dodgers. You basically went to Andrew Friedman. You're like, hey, you know that thing you're doing over there? What if you want to do it over here with way deeper pockets?
2: Yep.
3: Like, it sort of feels like it could be that.
2: And not just deeper pockets as far as like we can go buy Shohei Ohtani or Yamamoto, but whatever you want in scouting, we'll go do it. Whatever you want to hire for analytics, we can go do it. Whatever you want for training staff, we can go do it. Like literally money is never, the answer will never be no because we can't afford it.
0: Right.
2: We may say no for other reasons, but it's never going to be like, man, that sounds like a great idea, but we can't afford it. Okay. I mean, isn't that what we're all looking for?
0: I thought you meant players. I'm like, give me.
2: Look, I mean, sure.
0: Give me Chet.
3: Give me Shea.
0: You can't have Shea.
2: You got to call. Like you said about Luca just falling out of the sky, for sure. But I want the guy that built, because it wasn't just once where everything broke exactly right and the right guy came up at the right time. It was the insistence on having SGA in that deal.
0: Mm-hmm.
2: It's the understanding which guys to draft, which guy, whether it's Hartenstein or whether it's Caruso and how to build a roster. And it wasn't just this roster. It's also the one that went to the finals several years ago that had three MVPs on it.
0: Mm-hmm.
2: You know, Westbrook, Harden, and Durant are three of the great players of their generation. And I'll take him, and him. That's not a coincidence.
0: No. If he's on the move, the Lakers should be in the mix.
2: And he may not want to be. He may want to set up shop there for forever and ever, but
0: yeah.
2: I'd certainly pick up the phone and ask. All right, we got a little tip or no tip coming up next. It's DeMarco and Trav. Marcus is here on Monday, 7:10 ESPN.
0: Yeah, we are coming up. September 11th is coming up quick. Hey, Rams fans, the Rams are headed to Australia to take on that hated team up north, the Niners. They're taking them on in Melbourne. This is going to be fun. And right now, if you've ever thought about doing something big as a Rams fan or for a Rams fan that you love or know, this is it. True Fan Travel is the only way to go. They have put together an incredible Rams experience down under for you. and I'm so excited they let me be a part of it. This is going to be fun. The trip will have it all for you. I'm talking premium hotels, official game tickets, exclusive events, parties, yay, lots of sightseeing all handled for you. 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And listen, I've been around this game a long time, like almost forever. 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We're talking September 11, 2026, Melbourne Cricket Ground. 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
4: Thanks, Chris. And just a heads up, DeMarco.
0: What's up?
4: Be ready for tomorrow.
0: God.
4: It's not
0: my birthday.
4: I know, but he's going to be in here.
0: Yeah.
4: And he's excited for your birthday. So
0: the
4: I don't
0: one
4: know.
0: Gift I want.
4: I don't know what he's going to do to you,
0: the
4: but.
0: The one gift I want. Wow. Well,
4: I feel.
0: Keep the cake. Keep the tie.
4: Okay.
0: Keep the mug.
4: All right.
0: Cancel it.
14: Oh, my.
4: So as you guys know, I do the in-stadium hosting for the Tower Buzzers in Ontario. And they had something called a brain rot night yesterday. So I was asked to, you know, give our favorite brain rot. And I was like, oh, you mean like games we use that mindlessly scroll or, you know, apps? And they're like, no. I'm like, well, what is this brain rot thing? Apparently, it's like a TikTok trend with like certain characters or something like that. I can't even pronounce half of them. All I know is like a ballerina cappuccino or something like that.
0: Okay.
4: I felt so old in this text exchange. I can't even begin to tell you guys. And I have nieces and nephews, and I feel like I'm pretty in the know. But when I was asked for that and I didn't know what to say, I was like, oh man, I'm old. And it wasn't because bones were cracking. I just felt out of pocket, out of place. So tip or no tip, you've had that moment recently.
0: Oh, tip. Like within the last 5 years?
4: Yeah, sure. I mean, mine happened last week.
0: Okay, so. Last 10 years. Okay, so traveling with the Rams. Like all these guys are young. They're in their 20s.
2: It could be your kids.
0: Correct.
2: Yeah.
0: We are not. So I didn't know what, is it Balenciaga?
3: Balenciaga?
4: Balenciaga.
0: I had no
2: luxury
0: idea.
2: Brand, right?
4: Yes. Yeah.
0: I didn't know what it was. I had no idea. I thought it was a kid's name.
2: Okay.
0: Because it was on his back.
2: Yeah.
0: Sure. Nope. That's a designer. I had no idea. Yeah, that made me feel old.
4: Oh, man. Sorry.
2: Yeah, it happens to me frequently because I'm not online a ton. Like, I'm not exposed to a ton of that stuff. Now, the saving grace is it's been happening to me for a while. You know, Laura, this just feels like a new experience for you.
4: It is a very new phenomenon for me.
2: Yeah, yeah. But you will soon discover that you don't give a damn.
0: The
2: first time it happens or two, you're like, oh, man, I should know that. And then you're like, what do I care if I know what brain rot night is?
3: Yeah.
2: And then it's incredibly liberating after that.
3: I feel that way nowadays when I watch, like, a lot of music award shows because I am at the age of the, like,
2: perfect.
3: I don't know who any of you are
2: perfect.
3: Anymore. You know, like, I appreciate that, like, the AMAs now.
4: Black Rob.
3: They're trying to have some acts. You know, some artists that are more of my generation.
2: Yeah.
3: It's like, I think they realize, hey,
2: they're getting Lifetime Achievement Awards.
3: They're getting Lifetime Achievement Awards. So
4: that's also rough, by the way.
0: Oh, yeah.
3: So, you know, I'll tell you this. I remember a few years ago, the last time Super Bowl was in Los Angeles, mm-hmm. I interviewed Jerry Jeudy on Super Bowl on Radio Row, and I remember asking him, hey, are you excited about the halftime show? That was the Dre, Eminem, Snoop, whatever. And his response was, oh, that's my parents' music. I don't know if I know any of these artists.
0: Oh, wow, that hurts. Yeah, that would hurt.
2: Ouch.
0: That was that was
3: And I was like, well, who are you listening to? And he rattled off like five or six names, and I'm like, I've never heard of any of these people.
2: Yeah, the music awards. Well, we were just talking about DeMarco's favorite actor, Timothée Chalamet, a second ago. And I'm like, I know who Timothée Chalamet is.
0: Yes.
2: I don't think I've ever seen him in anything.
3: Yeah.
0: Not yet.
2: Like, yeah, I'm sure I will. When we started thinking, like, oh, I haven't seen that, and that. Like, it happens to everybody.
3: But see, you guys are familiar with the word Riz.
2: Yes.
3: So, like, that's a brain rot.
4: Rot, yes.
2: I'm pretty good at the words because my kids speak a foreign language that I'm only quasi-familiar with, but I hear words like Riz.
3: Yeah, Riz is like one of those brain rot words.
0: Oh, that's where you're from.
3: Yeah, right. It's like, Livy Dunn rizzed up baby, not baby Gronk, Maybe it was Baby Gronk.
0: The Rizzler.
3: The Rizzler. The Rizzler.
2: The Rizzler's pretty great, by the way.
3: The Rizzler's pretty great.
2: I do like that kid.
3: Yeah.
4: See,
0: so Riz, Chop, Big Back, that's all brain rot?
3: Brain rot. There you go.
4: I could have done the words, but like...
2: I can do the words.
4: They want characters. And I'm like, what is all of... But the kids loved it, man. I had to wear this little tongue.
2: I love the Rizzler.
4: Whatever.
3: The Rizzler.
2: The Rizzler's the Rizzler.
3: You do this too, Trav?
2: What's that?
3: The Rizzler.
2: Oh, yeah. No, he's such a little campy little guy. I love the guy.
4: Okay. So this has been a topic on this show pretty much forever, for a while, and on this station. Where is LeBron going to be next season? Is he going to be a Laker? Is he going to be somewhere else? And Charles Barkley said, I'm going to read the quote. LeBron only has one play, in my opinion, and that's to go back to Cleveland. Mm. That's his only smart, logical choice. Go back and finish his career with the Cavs. It's a perfect fix. So, I know that we've talked about maybe that can't happen. What would Cleveland do to give up? But this is a storybook ending if he were to go back to Cleveland and just finish his career. Are you guys with Charles that is the only smart, logical choice for LeBron to go back to Cleveland?
0: I'd say no tip on that. I think there's more than one play, and that might not be the smartest play. The smartest play might be to
2: come back here,
0: stay here.
2: Ugh. Yeah. No, I don't. I think it's logical. It makes logical sense. They're a good team. He's from there. He won a title there, et cetera, et cetera. But so does here. Like, there's just as much logic involved in coming back here. His family is here. His daughter is, I believe, like in seventh or eighth grade or something mm-hmm. like that. You know, his other son is in Arizona. If he wants to go, it's an easy hop to go see him. All of his business interests are here. Like, this makes as much sense as that does, if not more. So I don't think he's got one option. I think he's got at least two.
3: It makes the most sense in the narrative aspect of it, right? Yeah. It's you know, the kid from Akron who got drafted by the Cavaliers, returned to win a championship with the Cavaliers. So coming back home, I guess, to finish in that regard, because we all love circular storybook endings. But I think from a basketball standpoint, I'm not sure it's a fit right
2: now. Isn't the championship they won in Cleveland the storybook ending?
3: That would have been,
2: like, he went back and he won. For their first title. I mean, and I get it, he played another 10 years after that, and most of it in another place, but he did the thing. He left under really, you know, circumstances that were less than perfect as far as the locals were concerned. He came back, he made it right, and they won. Like, that is the storybook ending. Just having one random year at the end of his life where he's back there, unless they won again, I don't know if it's any more poetic.
0: I do know this. He's deified there, and he's met with indifference here.
2: That's fair.
0: I'm not sure how they feel about him in Miami, but it's kind of, eh.
2: Yeah, probably.
0: Yeah.
2: Yeah.
0: So, I mean, that might be the only place where they would want to have him back.
2: You know, I never, ever thought about that. That's really interesting to me. Like, I think I have a pretty good idea of how he's received in Cleveland, and that's with mostly universal love, right?
0: For all of the obvious reasons. Yeah.
2: I think you described his relationship with this city perfect. I think that it's ambivalent. I think that there's a lot of people that love him, and there's a lot of people that don't give a damn one way or the other. It's there's a lot of that. But what is his relationship to the Miami Heat? What is it?
3: I don't know. I really don't either.
0: Same as you feel about a mercenary. You were brought in to do a job.
2: One and two titles. They went to the finals all 4 years he was there. He was incredible for them.
3: I would think they love D Wade more than they love LeBron.
2: No doubt about that.
3: You know?
2: Do they have mostly positive feelings for him there?
0: I don't think there's negative feelings.
2: Okay.
0: I'm not
4: indifferent.
3: I think that's kind of what it is. Like, hey, thank you for what you brought us here.
0: Yeah.
3: But yeah, I don't know that they're rushing to, you know, reunite with him with open arms or anything.
0: Cleveland might.
2: Well, I think
0: may have a point there. Yeah.
2: Larry David got his tickets, but Seinfeld can't.
0: Larry, there you go.
2: Right.
4: But see, that's when even kind of bringing it back to what we were talking about earlier with Myles Garrett, like, he wore a Kobe shirt. How old is he? He's fairly young.
0: Mm-hmm.
4: And like around my nephew's age, where my nephew is a Kobe fan, but you won't see a lot of guys wearing that LeBron shirt. You know what I mean?
2: Like, not here.
4: No.
2: In Cleveland, you will.
4: Yeah, you'll see. So that's the thing, too, where I think that's probably his gripe, too, where he's like, oh, I'm not beloved by you guys the way I am somewhere else. But
2: we'll see.
0: We'll see. Yeah.
4: Thank you.
0: You think so?
4: You can go back home.
0: I've got 100. I told you, I still have 100 bucks on Golden State.
2: Yeah.
4: You do?
0: The Expendables. A long time ago. Yeah, I bet all of you 100 bucks.
2: Yeah, call your shot right now, Marcus. Where do you think he plays next year?
3: He's here.
2: Yeah.
3: He's back.
0: Okay.
4: All right. I had another tip or no tip about Aaron Donald, but I want to actually...
0: Oh.
4: All right. I'll say it because Eric Weddle was, you know, asked about Aaron Donald. He said that it's just a lot because he came back, remember, for the playoff run for the Rams. So he was saying maybe for that he can come back for, because coming back after retirement, it's a lot on your body. He's talking about how he's still feeling it. He's like, I'm definitely not back to where I was. He's like, it set me back health-wise, no doubt about it. So my question to you guys was going to be tip or no tip. Would you be okay if Aaron just came back for like a playoff run? Like, even if he didn't come back for the season?
0: Yes. I don't care if it's for preseason. Come on back. Absolutely.
4: I don't think he would come back for preseason.
0: I'm saying.
4: He's like, I'm going to sit that out.
2: I would love it because I'm a Rams fan and I would like to see them win the Super Bowl, and he would certainly help them do that. But it would be... odd, I guess, for lack of a better word.
0: Yeah,
2: it would be if he just kind of rolled in on January 1st and said, like, hey, I'm here, I'm ready to go.
3: Well,
2: that would be a little bizarre.
3: You'd like to think he would show up sometime in December, get a couple of games, a few reps under his belt before we rolled into the playoffs.
2: Yeah.
0: Remember what you said the Friday? It's not a no. You didn't hear no?
2: That's what I have not been waiting to hear and have not heard.
4: I don't think we're going to hear no.
2: I'm not coming back. I'm out.
0: Yes. So I think we've reached the stage where he's actually thinking about it.
2: Great.
0: It's not a blanket no.
2: No.
4: And who's close to his wife that maybe we can convince her so she can convince him?
0: Look, football is fun. It really is. It's fun for the player. It's fun for the families. She's used to it. He's used to it. If he wants to go out and play, they may have the most fun they've ever had being a part of the NFL. So that's not the thing. It's just, do you really want to go out there and do this? Football's painful. You know this, right?
2: I don't doubt it. I mean,
0: it's nice for him to wake up and not feel pain.
2: Yeah.
0: Yeah. Do you really want to go through this again?
3: Well, and I feel like, I mean, you speak to this. It's not so much the game. Like, I don't think guys miss playing in the games and hanging out in the locker room. It's the grind of, it's the practices, it's the workouts, it's the walkthroughs. Like, that feels like the hard part to get yourself up for.
0: He loves that. What he misses is tackling quarterbacks.
3: I get that.
0: Yeah, and you can't do that anywhere else other than out there.
3: Quarterbacks don't miss being tackled by him.
4: No. They're happy he's retired.
2: They can live without. Yeah, you said it. There is no pickup football.
0: Nope.
2: Like, if you're a back, you can go get a run in at the gym, and you can, you know, if you're a golfer, you can still go out there with your kids, and you want to play in a men's league baseball game? Yeah. Those exist. Like, they're bowling. There's all fishing and all this.
0: Aaron can't call up Rob Havenstein and say, "Hey, meet me at the park and let's go one on one."
3: Right. Oklahoma
0: Dream. Right. No.
2: Yeah. Right. By the way, if that ever happens, call me. I want to go to the park. I want to see that.
4: All right. Yeah. I have one that is not a tip or no tip, but it is a question for you guys. So, during the weekend, I had the opportunity to meet Squints from The Sandlot, Chauncey Lepardi. I think that's how you say his name. Super fun guy.
0: Yeah.
4: And a lot of people were super excited to meet him and kept telling me that The Sandlot was the movie that they wanted to be a part of while they were growing up. Like, they wanted to be part of that cast because they felt like it was them. You know what I mean? Oh. Like, those could be my friends. So it got me thinking, like, what movie, like, would that movie be for you? So would it be The Sandlot? Or, like, what would be the movie that you would want to be involved in and be a part of?
0: Kids movie or just anytime?
4: I mean, if you're, like, a kid, then yeah, but you know what I mean?
0: Predator. Put me on Arnold's team.
2: What?
0: Put me on Arnold's commando squad. Absolutely. Let's go.
3: You do the big handshake with him and, like Carl Weathers.
0: Yes! Ka-ka! What's the matter, dear?
3: Flex the muscle.
0: Yeah. Pushing too many pencils?
3: I never would have guessed that.
4: Neither did I.
3: For me, it would be, like, The Goonies.
4: That's a great one.
3: Right? Like,
2: One-Eyed Willie.
3: Never say die. Yeah, you know, like, I still do the you know, Corey Feldman. This is our time. Our time down here. You know,
2: that's a good one.
0: That's a heck of a speech.
2: The Sandlot is a really good answer for that.
4: I love
2: as somebody
4: that
2: who, because they're never, like, super specific about when The Sandlot is set, but it feels like it's late 60s,
3: yeah,
2: early
3: very
2: 70s.
3: 60s to me.
2: And that's kind of when I was a kid in LA, or at least within 10 years. Like, the streets are very familiar. Mm. The friend group, they're all really nice to each other, which is rare for young boys. Their boys are usually kind of nasty to one another.
0: Good friends.
2: It was the one that always resonated with me because I got close to it but never got to experience it was Bull Durham.
4: There is
2: nothing like, I took some long bus rides, never in the minor leagues, but, like, in some collegiate leagues in the Midwest, that the stories that you hear, the characters that you meet, these guys, you're going to meet some of the smartest, most interesting people. You're going to meet some of the dumbest, most degenerate, maladjusted people of your life.
3: Yeah.
2: And it's all of them, and everybody's on a bus for 12 hours together.
3: Yep.
2: And you kind of get to know these guys, and you really love this guy, and you can't stand that guy. And I think Bull Durham does a really good job of kind of showing you what it's as close as anything I've seen on a movie to what it's like to be in one of those situations.
0: Andy Grimes, my guy.
4: I love The Sandlot, but in the movie, it was all the boys, right?